0: medical problem, and he isn't able to come back. The fact of the matter is, again, it's a bad Chargers offense right now, and no wide receivers to speak of, but hey, the Broncos defense still held its own with some guys who normally aren't playing a whole lot.
1: A win is a win, and you'll take it every time. This one didn't look good at all, but it was interesting because early on, you saw the Broncos go up 7-0, and it was the second play for the Chargers, and Hufanga, you know, got the strip, and you know, got a Broncos got things rolling on defense. And you think, okay, hey, we just scored a touchdown. Broncos are going to be fine. It was some dicey times right there where they were down 17-10.
0: Oh man,
1: dicey times.
0: That third quarter was one for the ages, and not in a good way.
1: But it was the one thing that the Chargers could do. They couldn't throw the ball. The only thing they could do was run, and they got away from the run. And once they got away from that, after they couldn't make that fourth and one, they got away from the run, and Justin Herbert had nowhere to go, and he also didn't protect the football. Reason why the Broncos won today.
0: 303-713-1043 is the hotline. It's the RamosLaw.com text line, and we told you about the YouTube chat. Let's get back to the hotline. John is next on the Fan Football Postgame Show. Hello, John.
2: Hey, guys. How's it going?
0: Going all right, thanks. What are your thoughts?
2: Play calling duties from Sean Payton.
0: Man.
1: Oh, man.
2: We're throwing paper towels at the wall. We might as well, you know, just try that too. I don't know, guys. I just feel like we're a watered down version of the Baltimore Ravens in 2001, except we don't have Jamal Lewis. I don't know. I don't even know. Like, that's the only way we'd ever get to the playoffs, much less the Super Bowl, is if we, you know, play out of our minds defensively. I don't know what's going on, Bo. I think Sean is washed out.
0: Wow.
2: That's really all you got to say.
0: Yeah, I'm not there. I'm not at that point. I don't think he's washed out at all. But I think he's working with a quarterback that he recognizes has some serious limitations. And I think he's trying to work around and work through those limitations, John. And that's a hard thing to do in real time with the speed of the NFL game. And I'm not making excuses, because all show we started with the Broncos for three quarters were not good offensively at all. But I can also say that, you know, Sean is trying to, number one, help Bo through, and number two, protect Bo at the same time, not ask him to do things that he isn't capable of doing. That's a very difficult balance and line to walk.
2: Yeah, I just didn't see a whole lot of difference between Davis Webb and him throughout the weeks, and we saw a lot of the same thing when he was calling plays last year. I'm not saying it's not on Bo. A lot of it is. I really wish you would just simplify it so much earlier. I mean, they tried to run the ball more, but I mean, did they really? I mean, I don't know. I can't wrap my head around it. Like, I don't get it. I don't understand. Like most of us, I just wish that they would figure it out.
1: Look, your feelings are fine. Okay. Your feelings are the exact same feelings that every Bronco fan is having right now. We can't explain this. I mean, when was the last time that the Broncos won a game and you felt like you lost? That's really the way it feels right now. And when the Broncos were down 17-10, there weren't talks about Super Bowl or playoffs. The idea you probably had as a fan was, okay, what do we have to do in the draft? That's how bad it probably got for you right there. But then here comes the Chargers to help you out. Mr. Harbaugh right there saying, hey, you know what, Bronco fans, I want you to go on for another week, because I'm going to go for it on 4th-and-1 near midfield and not get it. And that's what turned everything around. And here's the thing, Mike. At the end of the day, you are never penalized for winning games. At the end of the day, that's the thing. You just want to figure out ways how to be able to win games.
0: Yes.
1: And if Bo Nix does turn this around, you turn this around with now a 3-2 record. You just hope that it comes sooner rather than later. And for Sean Payton, on a short week, going up against the Seattle Seahawks team, who just lost today to the San Francisco 49ers, so they will definitely want to win this game coming up against the Broncos. You have to figure out a way to put a plan good enough to be able to win against one of the toughest defenses in the league.
0: Here's the fact of the matter. I picked the Broncos to be 3-3 after the first six games. And we always talk about what's the record, because that's what matters the most. We all know this. And the Broncos are going to be no worse than 3-3 through the first six games. So from that standpoint, they're going to be there. They're going to be where I thought they were at the least. And if they're 4-2, my goodness, that's gravy.
1: Mm-hmm.
0: But at the same time, Justin, I didn't expect the offense to struggle to this degree through this much of so many games in these first six games. So I picked them to be 3-3, but I picked them to look better offensively. That's what I was expecting. And so that's why I'm going back and forth having a hard time with this football team, because from a bottom line standpoint, they've beaten two really good teams, and they found a way to win today when, you know, they maybe shouldn't have, or that they just found a way to beat a bad football team that's beat up. And yet I can't deny what I'm seeing offensively, which is not a lot of great football, very little great football offensively during the course of these games. So that's why it may sound like I'm really negative, but I'm also recognizing and glad for the fact that they're going to be at least 3-3 through these first six games, which is a tough gauntlet.
1: Well, at least that's the light at the end of the tunnel, right?
0: Yeah.
1: At least we could be 3-3. Will they print T-shirts like that? Is that kind of like how they do, like, when you win the Super Bowl?
0: Wow.
1: At least we're 3-3. Is that what we could do with the Broncos?
0: Well, that's if they lose on Thursday night. And I'm not convinced they will lose, because I have no idea who's going to show up offensively.
1: But you do know what's going to show up defensively.
0: I think so.
1: And even with your starting two DBs out, and now Hufanga out, you still had a team that held the Chargers, or held Justin Herbert, under 100 yards passing. And I know Herbert didn't have any wide receivers. He only had three healthy wide receivers. But you still, defensively, made plays, got takeaways, got sacks, five sacks today, got fumbles, picked them up, gave your offense short fields. There are games where you just don't have anything going on offense, and this is one of them. But you found a way how to win. And when you talk about games in December, nobody's going to look back and say, hey, you remember that game back in October when the Broncos just won 23-17? Nobody cares about that. What they care about is what's your record at that time. So you get the W, you move on, but there's a lot to clean up in 3 days before you have your next game.
0: Butch, your turn next on the Fan Football Postgame Show. Hello, Butch.
3: Hey, Mike. Hey, guys. How's it going?
1: What up, Justin? Baby? What up?
3: Well, you know what? Like I've said a trillion times over decades of calling sports talk radio, an ugly win's better than a pretty loss. Still, obviously, concerns offensively, defensively, other than that drive by San Diego to start the half, which was just right down the field. I mean, can't you hats off to the defense. I think Dobbins looked a little better. But, yeah, I mean, at a certain point, it's going to cost you against a better team, you would think, you know. But think of we took the help from the Raiders. Raiders lost. And so we didn't throw that in the garbage. I just a fourth quarter team, you know, no matter who they played, it has to go down the last second. I think that, I don't know, I've suggested maybe bring it up a little bit on offense, but I don't like our chances against Seattle, but like you said, Mike, it's not a guaranteed loss, but you'll take this win today with still some concerns, mostly on the offensive side of the ball. You know, you could have had this game, I was thinking, in the first half, teams are really serious about getting to or winning the Super Bowl, have this team buried right now. That's what I was thinking at half.
1: Well, you know, I'm sorry for stepping in, but you know, sometimes the best thing is actually to have a Thursday night game, especially when you struggle on offense. And one of the main reasons why is because you're not trying to have all these elaborate plays. You just have to truly simplify everything. And now you go back to plays that you had in training camp. So you go after those plays. Hey, these are plays that we know are tried and true. We have repped them in training camp. And so you could possibly see a much better Bo Nix because you don't have those extra days. I know it sounds weird, but because you don't have those extra days, you have to say, hey, what are the plays that works? What are the plays that we have repped that we know are going to be okay with us? And you go with those plays going up against Seattle.
3: Right. You're also going up against a much better Seattle offense. Not that that's saying much over San Diego. I don't think 23 points wins against Seattle. I think you're going to have to win, I don't know about a 42-40, but I guess a semi-shootout, maybe 30-27. I don't see our defense holding up against San Diego. And as good as we look today, I mean, against Seattle. So I don't like our chances, but it's not impossible, I guess. I mean, I mean, that would be one of the games you need to get to the 11, which I think myself and Mike predicted you're going to have to win in games where you're quote-unquote not supposed to.
0: Yeah, I mean, I think there's truth to that. Butch, thank you. Great to hear from you. Look, Mike always likes to check in, and he does so on the RamosLaw.com text line. The quarterback with limitations has a record of 28-14. Yeah, that's true. And yet, I mean, I think it's fair to say that the context is Bo Nix didn't win this game today. And I'm not trying to bash Bo. I'm truly not. I've been a Bo guy, and I still am. And I think he can be better. I'm not sure. Part of the reason I'm struggling, Justin, is I think he should be better, and I think there's more in there to unlock, but I'm not seeing it come out on a regular basis. Yes, the Broncos found a way. How they played and the context and the way the game unfolded is also relevant when you talk about if you're going to point to Bo's development. I think this is me. I would like to see more consistent production from him. We all would, I think.
1: Definitely. And when you look at this quarterback class, we're seeing a lot of similar issues go around the league. I mean, Drake May looked terrible. And there was talk with Drake May at first saying, hey, what is going on with this guy? He can't complete a pass. Look at all these interceptions. And oh, by the way, today, Drake May threw four touchdown passes to beat the Raiders. And a blowout over the Raiders. Caleb Williams can't stay healthy right now, has that hamstring injury. J.J. McCarthy was traded. I think he came in a couple of times for the Giants today just to run the football, right? And that's not anything you would have thought of for a quarterback that was drafted in the first round. So all these quarterbacks are going through different issues. Jaden Daniels has issues of his own as well. It's just how are you able to go and turn the switch and be able to adjust for what teams are doing against you in the NFL? And for Bo Nix, you're getting pressured on third down, and they're playing zone coverage in the back. So what are you going to do to be able to now defeat that? Because if you cannot defeat that, it's going to get to a point. Well, as we both know, there won't be a change of quarterback right now, not in season. But it is a question you will have to ask yourself after the year if the offense keeps producing this way and if the offense continues to play this way. So hopefully Bo Nix could be able to turn this thing around quickly because you got a really good defense that's playing some good football.
0: Well, and let me just pick up on your last point for a minute, because someone could say, well, wait a minute. If the Broncos are winning and Bo has these limitations, then you can keep him longer term. But here's the problem. Economically, you're going to run into it because Bo's not going to be at this number from how much from the standpoint of how much he earns forever. Once you make that the decision to extend him, you're talking about, well, 40 would be on the low side, probably somewhere in the ballpark of $50 million a year. That changes the complexion of your roster from an economic standpoint, and that matters.
1: And frankly, you take away a couple of pieces that you had defensively because now you have to afford the quarterback with that big number. And so the defense that is keeping you in games, think about this. The defense that is literally keeping you in games, you may have to cut off a couple of pieces just to keep you around at whatever quarterback number that is.
0: Yes.
1: And right now, you're not good enough to be able to overcome a poor defense.
0: So yes, right now, as long as Bo is on his rookie deal, which could be two more years after this one, sure, that window stays open because the defense, you have the money to put on into that side of the ball. And they have put money on that side of the ball. Look at the guys up front that they've signed. They have put money into the O-line. Why? Because Bo's not at 50. He's at something much, much lower. So that's why it matters. Let's get back to the hotline. Robert is up next. Broncos beat the Chargers 23-17. Robert, you're on with Mike and Justin on the Fan Football Postgame Show.
4: Hey, guys. Thanks for having me.
0: You got it. You got it.
4: Yeah. Man, it is a great win. Take the win. Always take the win, right? But it's excruciating to watch. I mean, it's like we're watching a whole different team than we watched last year, right? Like, there is a lot of good takeaways that you can take from this. You know, offensively, you saw guys like Evan Engram showing up when the ball came his way. You know, J.K. Dobbins finally got in rhythm. I got a question for you guys. Do you think it's weird that Sean Payton takes back play calling and we don't see R.J. Harvey run the ball as much? But we had some production running the football. And this is not like a jab towards R.J. Harvey. I think he's great. But do you think J.K. Dobbins had a chance in Webb's offense? So those are some glaring things. And then I look at, you know, our defense. Our defense is strong. They show that they can persevere. They show that they can get through some adversity and still come on top, being down, you know, some of their top defensive backs, right? But, man, the guy that we paid all that money, Nick Bonito, he finally got some sacks today. But where the hell has he been? Right? Like, now we start to see, like, the things, like, are we really missing Jonathan Cooper that much? Because now yes. All you got to do is lock on Allen and Bonito. And Benito's just sitting there playing grab ass.
0: Yeah.
4: Use my language.
0: Yeah, Robert, yes, they are missing Jonathan Cooper that much is one example. And to your point, I mean, look who's coming to town on Thursday night. And if Riley Moss is out and Pat Surtain is out, and if Talanoa Hufanga is also out, you're talking about three backups starting in the secondary against a Seattle team with a veteran quarterback like Sam Darnold, who had a pretty good run in the playoffs last mm-hmm. year, as we all know. Mm-hmm. And, oh, by the way, that receiver named Jackson Smith and Jigba, among others. It's a totally different ballgame on Thursday night. So, yes, I give credit to the defense. They did the job today. We also know that the challenge gets much, much better or bigger on Thursday.
1: Hey, can I have a shout-out, by the way?
0: Yes.
1: For the first time this year, how about Evan Engram? 4 receptions, 55 yards. Pretty good game by him. I mean, he was the leading receiver. I mean, not really anybody else did much because Bo Nix only threw for 123 yards. But Evan Engram set up the first touchdown with a great catch and run for 34 yards, got the Broncos in goal-to-goal situation, and almost had a second touchdown, too, when he was tackled at the one-yard line. So good game by him. Hopefully we can see more from Evan Engram and the rest of the crew as well, like Cortland Sutton. Let's get him the ball and get his first target in the first quarter, not in the fourth quarter, like it was today.
0: Despite the angst offensively for Broncos country, the Broncos get a win.
1: There you go.
0: 23-17, they beat the Chargers. 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
12: I was going to kick it, and then I was trying to get an idea of how far that one was. There's a difference between one and like that. 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
0: That's Sean Payton, the Broncos head coach, after the game. They beat the Chargers 23-17. Mike and Justin on the Fan Football Postgame Show. 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You can also jump in on the YouTube chat. That is powered by Sean Ponda. Head to the Denver Sports YouTube page. Coach Payton was referring to his decision to kick the field goal in a 17-17 game. Will Lutz hit a 19-yarder. It was fourth and goal from right around the one-yard line, maybe a little bit beyond the one. At first, he had the offense stay on the field, and then he called timeout, and during the timeout, he decided to kick the field goal. Did you like that decision?
1: Absolutely. It was the right decision. Your defense was playing great. It was the perfect decision at that time. Evan Ingram made it interesting. And I didn't mind the play call even to Evan Ingram on third down. Hey, get it to him in the flat. If he could go and beat his man one-on-one on an open field tackle, if he could be able to go get past him, get into the end zone, you take it. If not, kick the field goal. So I was happy he was able to reconsider his initial decision and go and kick the field goal, putting the Broncos up 20-17, and the defense was able to stand on their head from there.
0: So two things. Number one, I think you got to take the lead there.
1: Easily.
0: The way the third quarter went and the Broncos fell behind 17-10 and looked really inept offensively while doing so, mm-hmm. I think you've got to take the lead. And then to couple with this point, Justin, the way the defense had started to play, because they had already held Herbert on the fourth and one sneak, they had already gotten the strip sack fumble recovery, Allen with the strip sack, Q Robinson with the fumble recovery on the next possession, and then took the lead with the Lutz field goal. And then Brandon Jones on the Chargers' next possession got the pick. So all of a sudden you're down 3.5 minutes to go, and you've got an opportunity, or the Jones interception came after. You've got an opportunity midway through the fourth to take the lead. I think you have to jump into the lead at that point.
1: It was the wise thing to do. And you go back to the way that the game was being played. Justin Herbert only had one really good drive. Now, don't get me wrong. Out of halftime, they dominated the third quarter. But in the fourth quarter, there wasn't anything going for them. So you were able to go and get the field goal. You have the momentum. You keep the momentum. Your defense did well. Your special teams did great, too. That's another thing. Your special teams did very, very well to be able to go all those kick
0: Crawshaw
1: with some of those punts.
0: Come on now. It's a weapon right there.
1: Hey, he helped out this team a lot today. And anytime you can be able to pin a team, especially on those kick returns where every return is going to come back nowadays, it's great to be able to say that, hey, look, we could do that with our defense. Let's keep the field goal. Our special teams is doing great. And we can also play great defense as well. So I thought this team did really, really good.
0: All right, back to the hotline on the Fan Football Postgame Show. Kenny joins us from Seattle. What's up, Kenny?
13: Hey, friends. How you guys doing?
0: Doing awesome. Glad you're repping Broncos country in the Pacific Northwest.
13: Man, it is hard. It is hard. I'm in sales, too, so I got to pretend.
0: Oh, boy.
13: I love the Seahawks. Anyways. Well, fellas, no, I mean, I agree. Like, Bo's got to step it up. I think he's culprit number one. Culprit number two, that offensive line, man, there's just no time. But, again, having said that, like, you listen to, like, you know, and I'm not calling out Cecil and Dover, but, like, when people are like, why do you take J.D. Barron, you know? Well, look what happens when we lost our two starting cornerbacks. We had, you know, the backups to do this, right? You know, we win this game without Hufanga. We win this game without Riley Moss, without, you know, Patrick Sands second. It's we're right there. I think Sean taking over play calling is fine. I don't think it really matters too much either which way. We just got to get that offensive line getting some push. And I don't know. It's just weird because we spent so much money on them, but I've just not seen it. What do you guys think on the O-line?
0: Justin?
1: Well, the O-line at least had things rolling in the fourth quarter with the run game. They were able to open up some holes for J.K. Dobbins, so that looked good. But it came back to the point of what Sean Payne said earlier, is that initially when the game gets underway, we have to be able to go and protect Bo Nix better. And Bo Nix was running for his life several times in this game. And some of that comes with shotgun. You only have one running back who's going to be in there trying to go and be that extra blocker, and it didn't work out. And Bo Nix was rolling out and had to throw the ball away several different times. I thought the offensive line did good enough, and as the game went on, especially in the fourth quarter, they started to have their way. That's the great thing in the offensive line.
13: You know, Evan Engram, like, dude, he's got hit in the chest maybe once in the 2 years he's been here.
1: Yeah.
13: And I don't know what him and Bo's, like, lack of connection is, but, like, if you hit Evan in the chest, you know.
1: I would love to see that happen more often, but, again, it was Evan Engram with four receptions for 55 yards today. So he was your leading receiver, by the way. Was it Jaylen Waddle?
0: There was some production there.
1: Was it Courtland Sutton? It was Evan Engram, your tight end, finally stepping up and being able to have a big game.
0: And I appreciate the call. Thank
1: great
0: you, Kenny.
1: Call, great call.
0: I'm not saying Kenny was complaining about that, but the fact is, if anyone is complaining about Evan Engram producing, well, we've been clamoring for that, you know, a tight end to step up in the receiving department for the last couple of years. And certainly since Evan Engram has, you know, joined the team before last year, we've been wanting him to produce, and he started to more today, and I thought it was a great sign. I did. I'd like to see Waddle and Courtland also step up, and I'd like to see Bo kind of get into that flow, throwing the ball downfield, and hopefully that'll still be coming. But the fact is, Justin, he was able to connect with Engram on more than one occasion in big situations.
1: The biggest one was that 34-yard catch and run in the first quarter, which set up a touchdown. And that's what you're able to do in this offense when you throw the ball downfield. We've talked so much about Bo Nix today and his inability right now to push the ball down the field. But when he did, the one time that he did, picked up a pretty big game.
0: Back to the hotline. Brandon is up next. It's the Fan Football Postgame Show. Hey, Brandon.
14: Hey, Mike. What's going on, man? Listen, just if I may, like, kind of like, turn this conversation from the game real quick.
0: Yeah.
14: Broncos country, if you've never been to a road game, you got to go. Mike, the crowd today in SoFi was 80% Broncos fans.
0: That's
14: and
0: awesome.
14: Just what an atmosphere. I'll leave it at that. So kind of going back to what you were saying earlier about that fourth and one call, they're, you know, at the goal line in the fourth quarter. I was at the 200 level, right above that play.
0: Yeah.
14: And Bronco fans in the crowd wanted Sean to go, right? But kind of what you guys were saying, that I think it was the right call that they, you know, went for the field goal. It's so hard to win on the road.
0: Yeah.
14: And I just, you know, and I remember last year saying that this Broncos offense is still under construction. And a year later, it still is. So what gives, right? So something's got to change. But listen, we get to win. I'm 1-1 so far watching the Broncos. And, yeah, so it what a game, man. It was just an incredible atmosphere. So road games are the best, Mike. That's all I wanted to say.
0: Brandon, thank you. Great to see your videos on X as well. Brandon normally joins us from Florida.
1: Nice.
0: But he was at the game today.
1: Okay.
0: And so good stuff right there. And, yeah, it is hard to win on the road. And that's why I think you have to take the lead there, Justin. The way the Chargers were depleted, the way the defense had started to flex its muscles, you got to kick. And remember, go back to the AFC Championship game, please, and what Sean didn't do. There was a part of me that was, like, caught up in it today, too. It's like, no, go for it, go. And then I'm like, whoa, wait a minute. Right call to take the lead. Put the onus back on the Chargers to even put a field goal drive together, given what a mass unit that offense is.
1: Yeah, again, three healthy wide receivers the Chargers had today. Oh, and by the way, they had three rookies starting on the offensive line.
0: Yeah.
1: Now, they're all professionals, so you take the five sacks any way that you can get them.
0: They're still rookies.
1: But they're still rookies. They're still babies out there.
0: Let's keep it rolling on the hotline. Broncos get a win over the Chargers, 23-17. Mike is up next on the Fan Football Postgame Show. What's going on, Mike?
15: Hello
0: there. You're up.
15: Hey, so since you would take Justin Herbert over Bo Nix, would you have took Dan Marino over John Elway?
1: Oh, come on.
0: Well, but wait a minute.
15: Because on the stat sheet, Dan Marino was a much better quarterback. But you either have the clutch gene or you don't. You either can win when you have to win, or you don't.
0: I'll just say this, Mike. I'd feel pretty good if Justin Herbert were the quarterback of this team right now. I'd feel more confident. I'll put it this way. I would feel more confident that he would play better than Bo is playing right now in this offense. Now, look, we're talking about a hypothetical that's not going to happen. I think in many ways Justin Herbert has struggled in the postseason. There's no doubt about that. But given his given all the measurables and all the talent that I've seen over the course of 6 or 7 years that Herbert's been in the league, do I think he's an elite quarterback? I don't. Do I think he is better than Bo Nix today? I do. You don't feel that way? Did we lose Mike? I think we lost Mike.
15: 48.
0: Say again.
15: His regular season record is now 52-48.
0: Sure. Sure. I mean, right. And yet that you got to go apples to apples, right? I mean, last year he didn't have an offensive line because of injuries. Today he didn't have an offensive line because of injuries. And I'm not making excuses for Justin Herbert. I just happen to think he's a better quarterback than Bo is right now. I'm not saying Bo won't be great or good or anything. I've been on record as saying I do think he's going to progress, even after a game like today where he struggled. And yet, if someone asked me, would you, if the price were right, trade for Justin Herbert and make him your starting quarterback today? They're in a Super Bowl window. Of course I would. That's all.
15: Yeah.
1: But I don't think you'd go wrong if you gave Dan Marino a running game. I don't think you could go wrong there either, right? Dan Marino wasn't a bad boy now. He did get to a Super Bowl. He did get blown out by your San Francisco 49ers, Mike. He did get there, and he was one of the best passers in NFL history. So, you would take either or, right? John Elway, Dan Marino. Let's just be honest, okay? Neither one of these guys we're talking about, Justin Herbert and Bo Nix, are any of those two quarterbacks, are the caliber of those two quarterbacks right now. You just want to have sufficient play for four quarters. And right now the Broncos don't have that.
0: Mike, thank you for the call. I would add this last point, and we're not going to make it an Elway Marino discussion. But when did John win his Super Bowls?
1: When Terrell Davis showed
0: up. When they got a running game.
1: That's right.
0: I mean, there's more to, again, mm-hmm. context, apt comparisons, things like that. Both Marino and Elway were tremendous quarterbacks in I think, different ways. And Elway had the clutch gene. Mm-hmm. There is zero doubt about that. And I'm glad he played in the orange and blue. Shannon is next. It's the Fan Football Postgame Show. What's going on, Shannon?
16: Hey, guys. Thanks for taking my call.
1: Hey, Shannon.
16: I just wanted to say a couple things because a couple of the callers kind of made me mad. First of all, I'm happy we won, so I guess I'm an idiot, according to Colton. So I'm just really happy we win anytime the Broncos win, and especially on the road, especially against an AFC West team. So that's the first thing I wanted to say. Second thing, there was a guy who said that they didn't know where last year's team went. I'm seeing the same exact team as last year, and so I don't know what he's seeing because it's the same team to me except Bo's worse. So,
1: yeah, that's right on the money. That's pretty much the Broncos. If you look at the 2026 Broncos so far, the same team for the most part, except Bo's worse. That's really what this team is. Now, I will go back and say again, a lot of teams, they have their offseason. All the teams have an offseason. All the teams are able to look at the film. All the teams are able to say, hey, we're going to play the Broncos. What can we do to be able to disrupt Bo Nix? Bo Nix struggles when this happens. Too high safety look. He struggles when it's zone coverage. But he's great when it's man-to-man. So what we're going to do is blitz, zone coverage in the back, and we're also going to have two safeties. And if you can't run the football, then you play it right to the hands of the defense. And so until you are able to break that up, you're going to see the same thing over and over again. Until Bo Nix figures out the blitz or figures out the zone defense and able to play better against the zone defense, this is what we're going to see. Until the offensive line and J.K. Dobbins or R.J. Harvey or anybody is able to run the ball consistently, this is the type of offense we're going to see. No matter who's the play caller is. Mike, you could be the play caller, and we'll see something similar. It doesn't matter.
0: You don't want me as a play caller.
1: No, I don't.
0: You really don't.
1: I've seen you play Madden, so
0: I don't even. You have not seen me play Madden. I promise you. You have not seen. That's the problem. You haven't seen me play Madden. All right. Blake is up next. It's the Fan Football Postgame Show. Hey there, Blake.
17: Hi. How are you doing today?
1: Hey, Blake. How you doing?
17: Good. What a defensive game by the Broncos. What's the next step the offense needs to take?
0: Yeah, that's a great question, and we're trying to figure that out. Justin, what is the next step for the offense, you think?
1: Try to pick up first downs. You had 18 today, so let's pick up some more first downs. Try to have consistent drives because that was something that totally flipped his head, especially in the third quarter. Broncos had a huge time of possession advantage, had the ball for over 18 minutes in the first half, but only produced 10 points. And one of the small changes in this game, I would say, would be going into half, where the Broncos had a chance to at least make this a 13-3 game, maybe make it a 17-3 game, and they weren't able to get a field goal percentage, a field goal range. They had a couple of different penalties that happened, offensive pass interference on Courtland Sutton. In a game like this, those things hurt you. And it could have been the difference between the Broncos winning or losing the game today. So when you finally have some momentum happening on offense, you got to be able to go and get every point that you can. And that was one that they missed. Will Lutz in the second half missing a 42-yard field goal. And that thing wasn't even close. That thing was missed right off his leg. Bad, bad kick. But fortunately for this team, all the issues that we see on offense, you reverse that and you see all the great things that the defense are doing. And yes, they give up their complement of yards in the running game, but they figure out ways how to be able to win. And they got after Justin Herbert today, 5 sacks, 3 takeaways. You win the ball game. So at the end of the day, it's all about figuring out a way how to be able to win the game. You've done so. Now you go up against Seattle on Thursday night, which will be a much tougher test. But anything could happen on Thursday night.
0: Yeah, I think Oh, go ahead, Colin.
18: Oh, so I kind of wanted to go back to earlier how you talked about the Chargers losing this game and kind of play off of some of what you just said. The Broncos in some of these wins, it feels like they've been given the wins in a lot of ways. You have the PI, no PI call, obviously this fourth down call. The Broncos in this game didn't have a first down until under 11 minutes left in the fourth quarter in the second half of this game. Now, you have to take advantage of those opportunities, and they are, but when they've lost the way that they've lost, I think that that's where the worry comes from. They got blown. I mean, they got the doors beat off of them against KC, and obviously San Francisco dominated that game too. For the most part, it felt like the Broncos were just out of it. So it feels a lot like these other teams have given the Broncos, they failed in a lot of ways, and the Broncos have taken advantage. What I would love to see from this Broncos team is them be the ones to impose their will, and they haven't really done that at all this year, it feels like. So it's one of those, like, the Broncos, yes, they're taking advantage of the chances, but you don't want to have those lucky bounces have to go your way in every game, because they're not going to, much like the KC game or the San Francisco game.
1: I can't think of a moment this season where the Broncos have actually exerted their dominance over a team.
18: No, not once.
0: Certainly not with the offense on the field.
18: Correct. Yeah, correct.
0: I mean, defensively, they've had good moments defensively.
1: They've had great moments defensively. Offensively, I can't think of a drive where it's like, yep, offense, and they're going to do what they're going to do. Maybe against Jacksonville, that was Bo Nix's best day, where he threw for 288 yards. And there were a couple of drives in the fourth quarter where it was like, yeah, Bo has this. He's cooking right now.
18: But there was still a whole quarter of nothing.
1: I know. But that's really where this team is right now. And it's still finding ways how to win. That's what it comes down to at the end of the day. And I go back to something I said earlier. When you get to December, nobody cares about how you looked in October. It's all about how do you look in December? How do you look in January when you get into the postseason? And if you're going to be one of the teams that clinches a spot in the postseason, you have to figure out ways to win, and this is just another way that they did so today. It looked ugly. It was bad. It's a road victory against a divisional opponent, and you'll take it every time.
0: On the RamosLaw.com text line from Mike, my problem is that everyone wants to blame Bo Nix for everything. The offensive line isn't good in the first three quarters either. For some reason, the entire offense is bad for the first three quarters. I agree. There's no doubt. And yet, when you look at, again, I'm just going by what others who played the position said this past week about some of the opportunities against San Francisco that seemed to be there, and Bo didn't throw those passes. Okay, I don't know exactly what Bo was thinking. I'm not smart enough. I never played quarterback, and I'm not pretending I did. But clearly he is a young quarterback, Justin, that is trying to develop right before our eyes, and there are some challenges he's facing in that regard. And I think Sean Payton and Davis Webb and Sean Payton, whatever order you want to put him in, whoever is calling plays, is trying to help Bo through those challenges by designing an offense that they think will suit where he is right now. And so I can't overlook the fact that Bo is struggling. It's not just Bo, but when you have an offensive line that struggles too, or you have receivers that are dropping passes, or a running game that isn't as effective as it could be, should be, they want to be, then that doesn't help the quarterback, who really we all know is the centerpiece of the offense.
1: And all you could do is be able to find the best place for him, to be able for Bo Nix to be able to play fast, and then you give him as much confidence as possible. Sean Payton told Bo Nix this: you're the guy we wanted here. Let's go. Again, you're the guy we wanted here. Let's go. I want him to make sure. Let it rip. And there was only one time today where it looked like Bo Nix dropped back, was confident, and threw the ball. And that was on that corner route to Evan Engram in the first quarter. Other than that, moving his feet a lot, rolling out a lot, and it didn't work out, especially on third down and long, where the Broncos were only 1 of 12 on third downs.
0: Okay, two things on the RamosLaw.com text line before we hear from Sean Payton. Shannon wanted to check back in on the text line. She said, is Garrett Bowles past his prime, to kind of go along with the O-line? And Thursday is the Super Bowl we should have had. That's an excellent point, Shannon. Sorry you got cut off. Apologize for that. But Bowlesy, and maybe by extension that O-line, are we going to see a reshuffling based on contracts after this season?
1: I think so. Obviously, with Ben Powers, there was talks earlier that he may not come back. And so the Broncos made a decision right before. I forgot when they made a decision, but the Broncos did make the decision to say, hey, let's bring him back. So there will be some changes on the offensive line. I wouldn't say that Garrett Bowles is past his prime. I don't, other than a couple of penalties, I don't think he played terrible. I mean, he had one holding penalty today, but I don't think he played terrible, especially not the way that he did when he first was here. So I would say that Garrett Bowles is past his prime. I will say, though, that this offensive line has to be able to start moving furniture. And they're not moving furniture, which is the reason why they've struggled in the running game. But they did much better in the fourth quarter.
18: Yeah, and when you talk about the offensive line, too, one thing I wanted to say last week that caught my eye this week, that run by J.K. Dobbins on that winning field goal drive, that was the first time I've seen a Broncos running back not get touched in, like, the yep. backfield. And I don't know how long, but it was like finally the seas parted, and a 14-yard run from J.K. Dobbins, still not a 20-yard run, but having that ability to move the defensive lineman out of the way by the offensive line to give the running back a chance to get to that second level and possibly make a move, gain some extra yards. I haven't seen that from this Broncos offensive line in a while.
0: Yeah, I think that's an excellent point. And that came on the first play of that drive.
18: Yeah, first play.
0: Yeah, right after Q Robinson jumped on the strip sack fumble caused by Zach Allen. So, no, that's an excellent point, Colin. That's the kind of, I think, dynamic running game we've all been wanting to see from not only J.K., but the guys up front. As you said, move some furniture, move some guys out of the way against a Chargers defense that, look, they're 0-4 and staring at 0-5 right between the eyes.
18: But please do it before the fourth quarter.
0: Thank you.
18: Please. That's all I want.
1: Hey, a win is a win, my friends. That's all that matters. But we would love to see it much earlier, for sure.
0: Yeah, and I want to get to this on the RamosLaw.com text line. From the 8124. Please answer! Exclamation point. So, hey, we've got to answer.
1: Here we go.
0: Do you think Bo is playing himself out of a second contract?
1: Right now, yes. Yes. Yes, he is right now. Do you want this guy to be around with a second contract? Honestly, do you?
0: I have no idea. Listen, here's the perspective. Yeah, crickets. I have no idea. Perspective, my friend. This was Bo's 37th regular season game. Mm-hmm. Played in 16 each of the first 2 years. Mm-hmm. And then 5 this year. So that's 37, if my math is right. And I was an English major. After this year, he will have 32 more regular season games if they pick up the fifth-year option. That's like he's approaching the halfway point of his rookie contract. So, you know, look, I want to put Bo Nix in the microwave just like the rest of Broncos country. And I'm frustrated by what I saw today for three quarters. And I'm frustrated on balance by what I see for large chunks of games on a regular basis through his first 2+ years. That is one truth. The second truth is he is young. And on the 60 or from the 63-41 on the RamosLaw.com text line, he says, young quarterback, the median slash average life of a quarterback in the NFL is 5.5 years. Bo is at 2.25.
1: Mm-hmm.
0: And don't give me the age, because I'm not talking about age. I'm talking about experience.
1: Exactly.
0: And speed of the game. And guys develop even at that position, maybe especially at that position, at different rates. So is he playing himself out of another contract? Let me just put it the best I can. If this is what we're seeing at the end of next year, assuming the Broncos pick up the fifth-year option, which certainly they will, if this is the kind of offensive football we're seeing on a regular basis from Bo and the Broncos at the end of next year, then I would think the Broncos would be thinking long and hard about that decision. But there is so much football to be played between now and then.
1: And right now you have a quarterback that's in a huge slump. That's what he is right now. He's in a slump, and it doesn't look good. But as he's in this slump, I come back to one thing, 3-2. You're still winning football games. You're still the same team that beat a very good Jacksonville team and a very good Rams team. So you got the Seahawks coming up on a short week. You'll simplify the playbook. You'll get the best plays out there for Bo Nix, and we'll see where it goes from there. But it's clear he is in a slump. The great thing about sports is this. How do you respond? That's what makes it so great, is how do you respond? And we're going to see that from Bo Nix coming up.
0: And I do think there's plenty of good football, better football.
1: Agreed.
0: In Bo Nix. We just have to, it has to come out. And I'm not going to sit here and say I'm seeing it in large chunks of games, but I can still believe it's in there. Both can be true.
1: But that's the challenge for Sean Payton.
0: Yep, no doubt.
1: That's what sports brings you. Every player, no matter what profession, no matter how skilled they are, they go through some sort

0: game changers. We really struggled on third down offensively. I like that we rushed the ball with some effectiveness, especially later in the game. I thought the special teams late with Mims's punt after, you know, that was a pretty big play, just looking back at it. I'm sure there's a number of things that we'll have to clean up. It's been a minute since we've won here. I want to say it was 23. Anyway, any questions?
1: I think your four drives in the fourth quarter started at the plus 41 or better. Like you're saying, punt
0: the
1: return.
0: Field position, sure. Yeah. Punt return. There was a period in the game, second quarter, I felt like the field position was kicked and flipped in their favor quite a bit. But I think to your point, those three takeaways and the fourth down stop, obviously those are big plays. Well, I kicked myself a little bit. We got sped up on the one and ended up taking a delay, which is, you know, and that's the difference between like really being on a knee. Instead, we're defending. And it wasn't, you know, it wasn't by any means always perfect, but I felt like we were able to, we'll look at the film and obviously want to clean some things up, but I think that's important. It's a good defensive front. It's one of the strengths of their team, but we got to the C gap a few times, especially later in that game, fourth quarter. And, those were some good plays for us.
2: All right, that's Sean Payton. A few comments of his postgame presser after the Broncos beat the Chargers 23-17. Now it's on to Thursday night football mm-hmm. against Seattle in what will likely be a much tougher test.
3: By a lot. Because, hey, here's the thing.
2: Understatement of the night, maybe?
3: You may be without three of your starting DBs. Riley Moss, PS2, and Hufanga, who left with an ankle injury. Tried to come back, by the way. So that's a good sign to see that he tried to come back into this game. So we'll see how fast he could be able to heal up. But it'll be a tough one going up against Sam Darnold and that crew, Jackson Smith and Jigba. What will Vance Joseph have drawn up against him and what he could bring? And the Seahawks will throw the football. But that is a team that will not sit back and say, oh, yeah, we'll run. No, no, no. This is a team that will throw the football. They have the best wide receiver in the game. And thankfully for the Broncos, the gauntlet that they have will end after that game on Thursday night. So we'll see what happens. You put, you know, everything out there and see what will happen. See if Bo Nix could be able just to rebound from the game that he had today. And frankly, the last three games didn't have good performances. It'll be great to see if he can rebound against a very good Seattle Seahawks team.
2: It will be a reaction Monday and a victory Monday tomorrow on Denver Sports 104.3 The Fan. It all starts at 6 a.m. Mountain Time with Stokely and Evans with Mark Schlereth. They go until 10, from 10 to 2 Mountain, Dover and Cecil, and then from 2 to 6, it's Zach and Phil on the drive. Dante and I will be on Denver Sports tonight from 6 to 7 to close out victory and reaction Monday. Always fun, my friend. Thank you.
3: Brother. It's a pleasure. Hey, let's do it again on Thursday. 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
2: 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Colin Z-Man, thank you. 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
10: Because I didn't want to buy into this hype. When they're talking about we're going to be in L.A. for the Super Bowl, book it. We're going to be Gotti, the greatest offense there is. Watch out. There's nothing more dangerous than an old man with money. I even was, as the biggest detractor of them on this set, for a second, was like, oh, look at the way that the NFC East has fallen. The Dallas Cowboys could cruise to a division championship. And then a game like this happens where you're like, why for 1 second did I ever think it was going to be different?
11: I'm a little bit perturbed by a statement you just made. I'd like to fight you off. When you said, the biggest detractor of the Cowboys, I went nuts last year, and everybody fought me off on the idea of, like, wait, why are we crowning Brian Schottenheimer and the Cowboys? They won 7 games. Why do we think they can go from 7 to the Super Bowl? There's somewhere in between. We are now bickering between the three of us as to who is the biggest detractor of the Cowboys amongst the three of us. There is a lot to get to with this. The word embarrassing is going to come up over and over and over again today, not just because of our analysis, but also because of a stadium worker screaming that at Dak on his way out of the game. But CC, 24-16, that was the score. How did the Buccaneers get this done? From an X's and O's perspective, before we get to the big picture on the drama around the Cowboys, how did Tampa get this done?
12: Well, let me say this. The Dallas Cowboys had their chances in the end of that game. In the fourth quarter, Dak Prescott and that offense was able to get it going. Dak Prescott, fourth quarter against the blitz, was 7-7, 104 yards, with a 118.8 passer rating. He was phenomenal against the blitz in the fourth quarter. The problem was the first three quarters against the blitz. He was 2 of 13, 31 yards, and 39.6 passer rating. It took him too long to figure out exactly what Todd Bowles was doing. And credit to that Bucs defensive staff, because they did a great job of mixing up the pressures. Dak said it in the postgame. They rarely saw the same look. And if they did, it was because the Cowboys didn't find a way to be able to stop the pressure. Right, they had a lot of guys in Dak Prescott's face, even though the sack numbers weren't there for the Bucs. They were able to pressure him. They were able to get him off his spot. And the Dallas Cowboys offense just wasn't able to adjust. Todd Bowles blitzed Dak Prescott on 20 dropbacks. He had perfect balance in terms of the types of pressures that he was calling. He had 10 man pressures and 10 zone pressures in 20 total blitzes. That is masterclass in terms of a defensive play caller finding a way to keep an offense off balance. And then defensively, the Dallas Cowboys, they have communication issues, But the bigger problem that Christian Parker is facing is effort. If you look at all of those Bucks runs, the explosive runs that they had last night, it wasn't just breakdowns in terms of the X's and O's and support and not setting an edge. It was guys not hustling to the football. Coming out of halftime when Bucky Irvin rips off a 70-yard run, go back and look at the tape. Kenny Clark is loafing. Same thing with Rashawn Gary. Donovan Ezeraku looks like he's doing the tango with Tristan Wirfs going backwards, spinning in all kinds of mess. There are guys there at the point of attack that are unblocked, that don't make the play, that miss tackles.
13: So how do you explain that, though?
12: Well, either you're coaching it or you're letting it happen. So mm-hmm. I put it on coaching. That's the only thing that it comes down to for me. If your coaches are condoning that type of play, that type of effort, then you're lost as a defense.
13: Yeah,
12: you're
13: lost as a team. I'm watching this back. Deron Bland, definitively effort on this play. The rest of them, on the play you're talking about, yeah, they're falling all over each other.
12: Huh. There are guys, they're unblocked. There are two linebackers for the Dallas Cowboys that tackle each other.
13: That's not a good thing, you're saying?
12: No, it's not a good thing. But again, this all falls at the feet of the head coach and the coordinator. And it's up to them to fix it. And so far, they haven't been able to get it done. They've played five games. In four of those games, those offenses set season highs in terms of yardage totals. You are the get-right game for everybody in the National Football League. For every offense that is struggling to find their footing, they can't wait to play the Dallas Cowboys. They are circling it on their schedule. And for all of the excuse-making that everybody will come up with, Cowboys, three games in 11 days, one of them being the International Series down in Brazil. Okay, yeah, whatever. You had a undrafted rookie quarterback in his second career start on the road on a short week, and you couldn't find a way to get that done. That is a historically bad loss for the Dallas Cowboys. So when you say people are going to float out the term embarrassing, yeah, it was embarrassing. I don't give a damn that the other guys get paid too. Jalen Daniels is an inexperienced quarterback that was undrafted. And I get it, how you come into the league is how you come into the league. But he doesn't have a lot of experience.
13: Right.
12: And he looked like a seasoned vet out there. The Tampa Bay Buccaneers held the ball for damn near 40 minutes. If you're Christian Parker, you let that happen. You let that happen. I couldn't believe this stat when I saw it, Ev Smalls, but this is wild. Jalen Daniels is the first undrafted rookie quarterback to lead a winless team to a win in the common draft era. The first one. Ain't never happened before. Historically bad for the Dallas Cowboys.
10: How about them Cowboys?
12: Cowboys hadn't lost to a team 0-4 or worse at home since 1975. That's 50 years ago. So when there's an employee for the Cowboys that is mumbling, embarrassing.
13: Well, let me just jump in on this.
12: Let me say.
13: Yeah, it wasn't an employee. I'm saying I presented it wrong.
12: Well, whoever it was, yeah. When there's a media member, employee, anybody that's around the team, that's around the locker room, that's around the players, that's calling it embarrassing, and the players take issue with it, guess what? It was embarrassing. And if you're taking issue with it, don't be mad at people calling it what it is. Be mad at yourself because you put it out there for the world to see. That was a primetime game. You put that on tape, not them. Hey, something got to change in Dallas. I don't know if it's firing Christian Parker, demoting Christian Parker. Something got to change because what happened last night is unacceptable. And ownership told you as much.
13: Okay, well, let's hear from the owner of the team. That is Jerry Jones. You reference it. Disappointed in the loss. Surprised how well Tampa ran the ball. But just for clarification purposes, my fault, not CeCe's on this. I said a stadium employee. It was a third-party contracted personal driver that was in the bottom part, the like basement area of the stadium by the locker room that I guess said...
12: Well, that's where the parking lot is.
13: Yeah. So then that person said it was embarrassed. There's video of Dak kind of looking at the person, staring them down. Then Dak talked to a security person that he was walking with who then went to try to find the person. I don't know what you're going to do to a person to say I'm embarrassed. Like, it's their right to say that. But you referenced the owner of the team, Jerry Jones. Here's what he had to say postgame.
14: Extraordinarily disappointed. You really do need to get it done when it's there to take. And they basically were very physical. I thought both their fronts. Was really surprised at how well they ran the ball, how they ran it between the tackles. And that was surprising. And We thought if they were going to run it, they'd do it outside. And I thought we'd put it on the quarterback's shoulders, their staff, their quarterback, all their players. Got a great victory here tonight. And it was a tough loss for us.
13: Something's got to change, you said, in Dallas. They have 10 days. 10 days now. Christian Parker, Smalls, I want to say, I could be wrong, he was on one of your power rankings, all the small things, something going into the season as like one of the hot names around the NFL as a defensive coordinator. X-Factors,
10: I think it was.
13: X-Factors, thank you. CeCe's already putting his job in question.
10: Could be an X-Factor, could be positive or negative.
13: That is true.
10: And by the way, you said this Dallas Cowboys defense is a get-right game for teams. Yeah. They circling it? Good, because they have the Packers next.
12: There you go.
10: Glad. Well, good timing.
13: By the way, it is interesting what you're saying, because the Packers this week have the Bears without Caleb. The two of the guys that CeCe mentioned that were effortless last night are Packers guys, Kenny Clark and Rashawn Gary, who they got rid of.
10: Yeah, that's right.
13: And now Micah's probably not going to play in that game. But we got to dive deeper into this embarrassing thing. Because I don't know how they're going to fight off the idea that this is, whether it's a driver, whether it's Chris Canty, whether it's a player. How could you lose at home to a winless team and not say that you're embarrassed by that?
10: With a backup quarterback. A winless team with an
13: undrafted rookie free agent backup quarterback. By the way.
10: Right.
13: That man is impressive.
10: You liked him for a long time.
13: Jalen Daniels, hire him. Like CEOs of Fortune 500 companies are looking at that guy and say, bring him in the moment he retires. He's impressive.
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1: We had a situation in the family yesterday that I need to bounce off Devin and Bubba to figure out who's at fault for what went down. So yesterday, we got a text in our family group chat, and all it said, it was from my sister, it was, "Dad just drank 2 month spoiled milk out of our refrigerator." So, Dad, walk me through exactly how the hell this happens.
2: So, my wife and I are at my daughter's house. She has two kids, like 2 and 1, basically. Going to be 3 and 1. And she's pregnant again, due in February. So we live 10 minutes from there. We're over helping occasionally. And when I go over there, I like to grab some snacks. There's great kid snacks around the house. So I grab a snack, and I need to drink something. I open the fridge, and don't at me, I drink out of the carton, okay? So that's just the way
1: it is. First off, that's kind of a wild move. I get that she is related to you, but that's kind of a wild move at somebody else's house.
2: Yeah.
1: She's like, you don't know what me. But I mean, like, Ben is not directly related to you, her husband, who might use that for cereal, any untold number of things, and you're just drinking out of the jug in his house.
2: Listen, dude played football like we did. You used to share in water bottles and everything. I think he's okay.
1: I don't know if that plays outside of that context.
3: Yeah, so, just grab a glass. Regardless,
1: Bubba and Devin, is that fair or foul to start
3: absolutely
1: off
3: foul.
4: I hate that. My dad used to do that, too, and I hated it.
2: Here's the thing. Ben, after playing in the NFL, is going to be a doctor. He's in residency, so he's never home, so he's never going to know. So I don't care.
1: Well, I mean, he knows now.
2: He does. So I ate a snack, and I need something to drink, and I open the fridge, and there's a carton of milk. And I just start chugging it. And I take a couple of chugs and swallow it, and I'm like, this kind of tastes like orange juice, like sour, like orange juice.
4: Yeah.
2: And I look at the carton, and it says milk. And then I'm looking, okay, is it a funky kind of milk? Soy something weird milk? And it wasn't.
1: Is this almond milk?
2: Oh, yeah.
1: Is my dad's first thought. Is this one of your guys' newfangled milks?
2: Yes. Is this some sort of healthy milk squeezed out of an almond? I mean, you know. So, and it tastes horrible going down. And then I look. And this is yesterday, so this is, what, October 7th?
4: 7th.
2: I look, and it says, drink by August 24th.
1: No!
2: Oh,
1: my
2: God. So I'm like, Sydney, what the? She's right there. I'm like, what the hell? She's like, oh, I used that a while ago to bake cookies or whatever. I said, and you just left it in there? She's like, well, why didn't you read the expiration date? I'm like, no. Absolutely not. You don't go into someone's fridge, even if I poured it in a glass and did it the right way. I'm not looking. You're assuming it's good milk. I'm not assuming it's a month and a half late and spoiled.
1: Didn't it smell? Like, I'm more surprised you didn't catch a whiff of it on the way to your mouth.
2: I opened it and I chugged it. And when you're chugging, you're not breathing. And it was like the second gulp that I was like, oh,
4: that must have tasted.
3: I love how your rationale is. When I go into someone else's fridge and I take from the carton, I expect it to be perfectly good milk.
2: Yeah, I mean, who expects a month and a half old milk past the expiration to be sitting in a fridge?
1: This is such a perfect embodiment of my father and his idea of boundaries. My dad just routinely blows past stop signs when it comes to normal human decorum. We were back at Notre Dame, and they've got this wonderful new art museum on the edge of campus. And me and my mom and our friend Jordy go over there, and we're walking around and checking out the museum. And at one point, we look over, and my dad is just touching the artwork. Like, my dad is a toddler, a 63-year-old toddler, who's just reaching out and touching statues and stuff in there. And we look over and we're like, what are you doing? This isn't your stuff. And his justification for this was, if it's not in a glass enclosure or does not have roping around it or something to delineate it from the public, in his view, you're allowed to touch it, which feels insane.
2: Wait a minute.
1: It goes directly back to this conversation.
2: Wait
1: about
2: a minute. Devin and Bubba, I asked the both of you. I'm in the museum, right? And there are actually things that are covered in glass, and there are actually things behind ropes. So I know I'm not touching those. Sure. So things that aren't, I'm kind of feeling what they feel like.
3: Well, why do you need to touch them in the first place?
2: Because it's different art and it's different structures.
5: Are you blind?
2: I wanted to get a feel of it. And there was no sign that said, do not touch. There was no rope around it.
5: Thank you, Bubba. It is 100% implied.
2: Why is it implied?
5: In an art museum that you don't go in here and touch stuff.
2: What if it's a touching museum?
5: Then it would say it would be welcome to the touching museum.
4: Do you have any signs that have to have up about do not touch for every painting?
2: Well, or just a one sign in the room that says "Don't touch the artwork." There wasn't one of those.
3: Oh, this looks like it'd be fun to rip.
2: And there was clear delineation of art pieces that were covered in a case or with a rope around it. And I knew not to touch those, but there were those that weren't. So, and they were like different textures. So I'm like, maybe they want us to feel the texture, and I did.
5: You see, and again. The goal is here on ESPN Radio. My father is just routinely walking into things with the unbridled white man confidence of, oh, yeah, surely I can do this. We had a friend who had a house, wasn't at the house. My dad just walks up, tries to walk in the door. There are other people staying there, and he just walks in like he owns the place here. My mom is running down the street, terrified of being associated with my dad, who just does not understand the normal boundaries of society, and that one person's house, just because you know them, isn't yours if you're not there to just walk up in and check out.
3: Hey, you got milk?
2: Place was for sale. Didn't think anybody would be living in it when it's for sale. Found out that there was, and found out also they had a dog, which I closed the door pretty quickly. And running the stop signs, let's not make it sound like I'm reckless. I only go through them quickly when there's no other cars around and there's no real reason to stop.
5: Dear God, I mean, this is just you guys see what I'm dealing with now. I'm so glad because you try and gaslight the rest of our family make us feel insane art exhibit stuff.
2: Hold it.
5: Devin and Bubba, the voices of reason here. I think the rest of America, at the Golics on Twitter, is my dad insane for going and touching the art in a museum?
2: Let's go back to the beginning of this conversation, which you have deflected. And Bubba and Devin, whose fault is it about the expired milk?
3: I mean, listen, my own family will tell you I am anal about the expiration date on anything. If I will look at that first. If it's one day past, I'm like, oh, can't eat it, can't drink it. So I'm putting this on you. It gets past the smell test. Again, you're going in, you're taking it from the carton instead of pouring it into a glass. That's two strikes on you, in my opinion. I think this is on you. I'm sorry.
5: If you poured it into the glass, maybe you then see the likely clumps that have built up as this churtles out of the carton instead of slugging it from there. Bubba, you in the same camp here?
4: I mean, I gotta at least give Sydney one strike for leaving it in the fridge.
2: Yes,
3: if it was August. September, or something.
4: That's crazy.
3: August is insane.
4: August is ridiculous. But to Junior's point, it's a little wild that Senior did not even smell when you open the smell when you open it must have been terrible. So I think you're both in the wrong, 50-50 split. But Sydney gets at least one pretty big strike for leaving that in the fridge since August.
2: And bottom line is, I'm the one ended up on the toilet.
5: I will say,
4: it must have been terrible.
5: This is a situation where, you know, you have to look at learned behavior. My parents in their pantry routinely have stuff that's in there. When they moved out of their house in Connecticut, we were going through and clearing the pantry. We found spices, different things in there where the expiration date was from the first Bush administration.
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15: I'm John Ryder. In baseball, we have a rematch of last year's NLCS. 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Dodgers lead the Brewers 1-0, heading to the bottom of the fourth. 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Andy Páez with an RBI single off Jacob Mizorowski in the second. The Miz has struck out five. They've really worked him. He's up to 85 pitches already through four. Tarik Skubal has struck out six. With no walks, has allowed just one hit. The Sunday night NFL football in Atlanta. The Falcons have a 14-6 lead on the Ravens with just over 2 minutes to play in the second quarter. Michael Penix just threw a touchdown pass to Kyle Pitts. Atlanta going for a third straight win. Baltimore trying for a third straight win. 49ers are 5-0. They knock off the Seahawks 32-29. Brock Purdy with two touchdown passes, one to Mike Evans, who had 113 yards receiving. The Steelers offense clicking against the Colts in Pittsburgh.

0: call on WDVE. Aaron Rodgers, 3 touchdown passes, 2 of those to Pat Freiermuth. The Steelers, no problem with the Colts, 34-22. The Patriots clobber the Raiders, 45-17. Drake May, nearly 400 yards passing and 4 touchdowns. Vikings are 5-0, a 23-13 win over the Saints in New Orleans. Bengals take the Dolphins, 31-24 in Miami. Joe Burrow, 4 touchdown passes.
1: Here's Michelle Smallman. Coming up Monday, the Bills head to L.A. to take on the Rams in a possible Super Bowl preview. I'll tell you why I'm confident in only one of these teams to be playing in Super Bowl 61. 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
3: You went all in on this, Michael Douglas, because there's a lot of your personal life in this.
4: I did. And then I started thinking, well, look, what about my films? I'm kind of got this image of sort of that gray area. You know, a lot of my movies always are struggling with the moral dilemmas of doing the right thing, but there's always that bad side of us, and will the guy make the right decision and all of that. And so I decided I got to go all in. If I'm going to write a biography and my life, yes, your work is your sort of major, but you have to also deal with the pain and the good side, the bad side. And so I started about 18 months ago and working hard with Shane. Mostly I was living in Spain, and time change, we do 2-3 hours a day back and forth. And then I got really scared, because as opposed to a movie where you're playing a character, an actor, you know, your book, you're just laying out your whole story in your life. And so I'm just been shocked and surprised. And here we are, we're number one with a lot of bad stories. And
3: let's call them interesting.
4: All right.
3: You know, and so it started 18 months ago. So it's not true that you said, I'm not writing a book until the Knicks win a championship again.
4: The Knicks win was my motivation to finish, you know.
3: That's how great was that?
4: I was just old fashioned, brought me back to Earl of Pearl Monroe and the Knicks in the old days. Well, the Frazier just total guts.
3: Yeah. And the fact that Walt Frazier was at some of these games too, right? And Brunson's doing this stuff for Ewing in a way, and for, you know, Frazier. Why I get goosebumps.
4: This completed the generation and pulled it together.
3: Yeah.
4: Why can't the Jets do that? I mean,
3: well, we're out of time. We don't have enough time to get into that. But yeah, I know, because you're a Jet fan from the Namath days or something?
4: No, I was a Giants fan. I was Y.A. Tittle,
3: right.
4: Frank Gifford and everything. And then Broadway Joe came on, you know, and that fur coat and that announcement on Super Bowl III, we're going to win.
3: Yeah.
4: And they did it. And I love these guys. They were fantastic.
3: Right.
4: And that was it.
3: to the current day.
4: Yeah.
3: I'm with you. All right. So your book, again, one hell of a ride, where all books are acquired right now. The number one nonfiction selling book on planet Earth. We have a game called, there it is up on the screen right there. One hell of a ride. So we play a game called Celebrity True or False.
4: Okay.
3: Where, you know, we're wondering what's true and what's not about what's been written about your work, but you've written about your work. So instead of playing Celebrity True or False, we're going to play, is this really true?
4: Okay.
3: Okay. And then we, you know, it's a little high register. Where we're like, I gotta believe it. But still, we still have the production value, which we appreciate you as a producer, an Academy Award winning producer. Here we go. Celebrity True or False with Michael Douglas. Please hit it.
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6: You can't handle the truth.
3: I'm sure you recognize that voice. Yes. You recognize that voice of Jack Nicholson?
4: Jack Nicholson, sure.
3: And that's the way we start here. Is it true, really true, that you attempted to convince Deborah Winger to take on the role of Joan Wilder in Romancing the Stone over dinner with Danny DeVito, Jack Nicholson, and the director, Robert Zemeckis? That happened.
4: No, but okay. there's you with an explanation
3: please,
4: for it.
3: Yes.
4: Okay.
3: Yeah.
4: So the studio wanted Deborah Winger for the role.
3: Okay.
4: And I had an initial lunch. It started as a lunch with her at Lucy's Al Adobe down here in Los Angeles. Yes. And all I can tell you is lunch ended at about 6 o'clock at night, and I don't know how many margaritas later, and I was staggering out of there, and I didn't have a yes answer from her yet. Wasn't sure. Then Bob Zemeckis and I went down to Mexico to scout, to do the scouting for the movie.
3: For the movie, yeah.
4: For Romancing the Stone.
3: Yes.
4: And it's sort of like that movie that you read in the script, you know, Rome Burns, two words, which could mean 2 months. And Romancing the Stone, which we loved the script, but then when we got into the realities of mudslides, and this is before Greens, we saw it was going to be a really, really tough picture and very hard. And for Joan Wilder, the character. So, she was making terms of endearment. In Texas, so Bob Zemeckis and I come up to Texas to meet with Deborah, and you know we're kind of scared because we've just been seeing, and we have another one of those dinners, and but she's not making a decision, and we're walking home after dinner, we're all walking home and feeling good, and you know how somebody go oh you and hits you in the arm. Well, Deborah goes, oh, you, and she leans over and bites me in the arm. Oh, bites me in the arm. We laugh about it. I go back to the hotel room. I got, jeez, it's bleeding. And so I'm going, I don't know, man. I said, I don't know about the jungle, you know. And so I go back to the studio, and they want to get the update on how our location sound go and everything. And Deborah Winger, and I said, well, how is it? I actually think I started crying. I said, I can't do it. I can't go to the desert with Deborah. You know,
3: she bit you in the arm just walking the streets of Texas?
4: Yeah. Well, I mean, it was, she did it in a fun way. Okay. You know, I mean, it was nothing bad about it. Mm-hmm. But we realized, so the studio executive had a neighbor next door. He said, well, this actress came over for get a sugar the other day. Her name was Kathleen Turner. She just did a movie called Body Heat.
3: Oh, yes.
4: And she might be really, really, really good. And so that was how Deborah could not make a decision or she wanted to. And so Kathleen said yes, and that's how that came about. But no Danny, no Jack Nicholson, just...
3: No Jack, yeah, huh?
4: No Jack.
3: Okay. So were you obviously knew Jack from Cuckoo's Nest, right? Is that where you first met Jack Nicholson?
4: Yeah.
3: When he was on the set of...
4: Well, before that, but yeah, that was where we first met him.
3: Good Jack story. I know it's open-ended. What's a good Jack Nicholson story that you have, Michael Douglas?
4: A good Jack Nicholson story? Oh, gosh, boy. Where do we start? Well, I guess the first really when we got was that he was late for rehearsal. We had 2 weeks of rehearsal up at the Oregon State Mental Hospital where we were shooting. And our cast, which was a mix of New York and L.A. actors,
3: yes,
4: were really into it. We had all the cooperation of the mental hospital from Dr. Brooks, who played the actual doctor in the movie, and he had arranged for actors to be in group therapy sessions with characters that would match what their disease might be. We had actors sleeping the nights in their beds at the hospital. And I just remember, and Jack arrived the second week for the rehearsal. Didn't recognize any of these guys. I'm watching him the first morning, and he's, you know, when we break for lunch, and he's looking all around. And finally, he throws his tray, and he walks outside. And I'm producer. I'm worried. Oh, my God, what's happening?
3: Yeah.
4: I go outside. It's Jack, you all right? Who are these guys? Who are these people? He was sure they all were nuts. You know, they don't even break character at lunch. Nothing. They ever break. But he's just in Jack's magic is that he is more open in front of a camera than he is outside in real life.
3: No kidding.
4: He uses the camera as an excuse to be totally vulnerable. I think that's why he's such a wonderful actor.
3: Celebrity True or False here with Michael Douglas. True or False, the ending of Fatal Attraction was rewritten twice during the course of the movie being greenlit and made.
4: False.
3: Okay.
4: It was the end of the movie was changed once.
3: Once.
4: And that was when we saw the cut, the final cut, the picture worked like gangbusters.
3: Mm-hmm.
4: And without, hopefully people, without telling them the whole plot, remember this movie and everything else about this woman taking over. But in the movie, there was a fight that I have with Glenn Close with a knife. And she comes at me with a knife in the picture, and I grab the knife and I'm going to take it. And then the end of the picture was her, Madame Butterfly, was playing the opera.
3: Mm-hmm.
4: And the camera moved in, and she was sort of in a lotus position. And she took the knife, and she slit her throat and killed herself, but you knew that my fingerprints were on the knife.
3: Mm-hmm.
4: And so she won.
3: Set you up.
4: She set me up.
3: Bunk.
4: So the audience, what had happened was, she had done such a brilliant performance and was so strong.
3: Mm-hmm.
4: The audience went, no, no, no, you got to kill her. Somebody's got to kill her. You can't let her get away with this.
3: Mm-hmm.
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1: Oh, we know you got plenty to say about that colossal disaster failure involving the Dallas Cowboys losing to a winless, no longer winless Tampa Bay Buccaneers team. 0-4 coming in, 1-4 coming out. Say what you got to say at 888-SAY-ESPN, 888-729-3776. HD, I warned people before the season got started about the Cowboys' defense. Oh, they got Christian Parker, the new defensive coordinator. They got these new guys and everything like that. They have plenty of new pieces. This defense is not going to be as bad as it was last year. You know what? They were right. They're worse. Each and every team they played this year has gotten at least 378 yards of total offense. They allowed a Tampa Bay Buccaneers team with an undrafted quarterback and Jalen Daniels to go 19 for 23 throwing the football. And then they allowed Bucky Irving, who's a really good running back, to get in touch with his inner Derrick Henry and run downhill against him for a buck 65. They ran for over 240 yards of total offense. I warn people, don't look at different things and new things and say, now it's got a new shine. Out with the old, in with the new. They're right. They're not as bad as they were last year. HD, this defense is worse through week 5 in Dallas.
2: Freddie, I'll be honest with you. I never thought in a million years that the Dallas Cowboys defense could be any worse than they were a season ago. Right? I'm tapping the floor with my foot, ladies and gentlemen.
1: I was cursing the TV last night, the Cowboys fans.
2: I'm tapping the floor with my foot. This defense is underground from what they were last year. Last year, they were here, right here on the floor.
1: Right.
2: They are underground. I'm talking about you have to dig up a large amount of dirt to understand where this defense is at the moment. And, Freddie, it's like that Public Enemy song, don't believe the hype.
1: Well, yeah.
2: Don't believe the hype. I tried to get you to believe the hype before the season started.
1: Yeah.
2: You stayed still. You was firm in your thought process.
1: Absolutely.
2: You said, I have to see it to believe it.
1: Mm-hmm.
2: But what I witnessed with my two eyes last night, one of the things or a few things that coaches should never have to coach from any type of player or unit.
1: Because you said they just want to get up, and I circled this.
2: Attitude, energy, effort. And it was not there last night. In any phase of the game, but I'm going to start defensively. Freddie, they had 14 missed tackles last night.
1: That's it?
2: 14.
1: I thought they had more.
2: I agree with you there. They allowed 241 rush yards and 2 rushing touchdowns. They had 4 penalties on defense that allowed the Tampa Bay Buccaneers to get first downs. And then they allowed the Buccaneers offense to be 7 for 13 on third downs.
1: Including one on 3rd and 21.
2: The 3rd and 21 is what really threw me for a loop. I'm sitting in my hotel room and I'm watching the game. I said, oh man, they got him, 3rd and 21. When Emeka Ibuka caught the football, I said, how is this even possible? But the time, the inability to, I would say, pressure the quarterback and sack the quarterback and get him on the ground.
1: Mm-hmm.
2: Jalen Daniels had all the time in the pocket to make the throw.
1: Absolutely.
2: But then to be so lackluster in coverage and not aware of the down and distance, keep everything in front of you, force the quarterback to throw the ball short, rally up, and make the tackle. But even that's not a given because, boy, I thought it was as simple as see ball, get ball when we were all young and growing up playing Mighty Might, a little league football.
1: Uh-huh.
2: See ball, get ball, it's not relevant when you talk about the Dallas Cowboys and their defense.
1: Yeah.
2: So when I say don't believe the hype, turn it up for me, y'all. Don't believe the hype. Don't believe the hype. Anything that I told you about the Dallas Cowboys before the season and their defense, don't believe the hype.
1: Mm-hmm.
2: I was wrong.
1: I warned you. I'm going to give you another different Public Enemy song when it comes to Cowboys defense. They can't get up. They always get down. They're like 911. They're joking your town when it comes to the Dallas Cowboys and their defense. This is when you know things are this bad for the Cowboys defense. When Jerry Jones, the owner of the Cowboys, continues to be the voice of reason. But even Jerry Jones, I'm starting to have my limits.
3: Extraordinarily disappointed. You really do need to get it done when it's there to take. And they basically were very physical. I thought both their fronts. Was really surprised at how well they ran the ball, how they ran it between the tackles. And that was surprising. And we thought if they were going to run it, they'd do it outside. And I thought we'd put it on the quarterback's shoulders, their staff, their quarterback, all their players. Got a great victory here tonight. And it was a tough loss for us.
1: When Jerry Jones sounds like that, at this point, I know we're in bizarre world. Because normally, Jerry would be all about cameras here, microphones there, and saying this, saying that. He was like, look, because he knew the game plan. They shared the game plan with him. If they had executed that game plan, we're not talking about an embarrassing loss by the Dallas Cowboys, another pitiful effort by their defense. He said it perfectly. They have a rookie quarterback. We weren't expecting the bouncer to the outside, but why did we not make the adjustments? I'm not trying to speak for Jerry Jones, but when Jerry Jones is making sense, that's when things are really bad with the Dallas Cowboys and their defense.
2: Well, you have to be honest about what you're seeing if you're the general manager and also the owner of the football team. And that's exactly what Jerry Jones is doing. Freddie, Quinnen Williams is making a lot of money.
1: Mm-hmm.
2: I need Quinnen Williams to start showing up for the 2026 NFL season for the Dallas Cowboys. Kenny Clark, where has he been?
1: Oh, he looks great.
2: He's been non-existent.
1: Yeah.
2: Deron Bland is making a ton of money.
1: Yeah.
2: They recently just paid him not too long ago.
1: He can't even keep his own feet in secondary.
2: The way Tess Johnson made him fall down on that explosive play on the second possession of the second half for the Tampa Bay Buccaneers on offense was very, very shameful. And then you have an opportunity towards the end of the ball game to catch an interception and run to the end zone. And now all the offense has to do is get the 2-point conversion.
1: Right.
2: You dropped it. Yeah. That's what they paid you for.
1: Yeah.
2: They paid you.
1: He did everything right except catch the ball.
2: To catch the football.
1: Mm-hmm.
2: And return it in the end zone for a

0: were lackluster as well. It was an embarrassment. And you know what, Dallas Cowboys? You earned this embarrassment. It's not just the defense being embarrassing. The offense had no imagination. You pointed this out today. By the way, he's Harry Douglas. I'm Freddie Coleman. It's still Love Friday, but we got no love for the Cowboys today. I'm Freddie and Harry on ESPN Radio, the ESPN app, and Sirius XM Channel 80. You said something today on Get Up as well that I couldn't wait to circle that, and I couldn't wait to bring this in out. Involving everybody, not just the Cowboys defense, everybody in the Cowboys. Energy and effort is non-negotiable. You said that this morning on Get Up, and you said, if I'm a coach, I don't care if I'm Christian Parker, I don't care if I'm Brian Schottenheimer, the head coach, or any position coach, if you see what you saw from that defense, or you saw from that offense, or not running the ball more enough when you ran the ball pretty well in that first drive, energy and effort is non-negotiable. So what are you going to do about it now if you're Dallas? Because now it's got to be about the point saying, man, we're not putting up with this issue anymore. Defensively, offensively, even coaches have to be held accountable with this whole thing under Brian Schottenheimer's watch. The way that this defense has continued to look porous week in and week out. I'm going to say it again. They played five games this year. Not one offense has had less than 378 yards of total offense. The only offense that did that were the Baltimore Ravens, who has a better offense than any other four teams they played, and they're the worst of the bunch compared to everybody else. You said it best. Energy and effort is non-negotiable. What kind of Jedi mind tricks that they better start playing with themselves to have guys play like they're supposed to play, whether they're a big money player or not a big money player?
1: I would also say from a former player standpoint, it's time for players to hold themselves accountable as well, too. And I get it. Like, from a coaching perspective, and Dante Whitner brought this up, we have so many coaches that want to be buddy-buddy with these players. Mm-hmm. And I'm going to say it as real and as raw as possible. I don't believe in kissing no player's ass. I believe when they aren't performing at the level they need to perform at, especially when they're making top dollar. Now, I'm not saying every time you have to light a fire and get into them, but when it's consistently happening over and over again and guys are being individuals and they are not doing what should be preached to them and coached to them on a weekly basis, it's time for you to deliver that message in a different manner. And you can't always be nice and buddy-buddy about it. It's okay to be real and raw. And if you're a teammate of these players as well, too, it's okay to call guys out. I don't care if you're a first-year player, second-year player, third-year player, or a 10-year player. I don't give a damn if you're a starter or you're a bench warmer. You should want your teammate to hold you accountable for what you're not doing on a consistent basis on that football field.
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3: I'm John Ryder. Game one of the NLCS in Milwaukee, and the Brewers now have a 2-1 lead on the Dodgers, bottom of the fifth. And the Brewer has the bases loaded with two outs facing Tarek Skubal, who gave up a solo homer to Bryce Tarang in the fourth, and Luis Lara with a go-ahead RBI single in this fifth inning. Jacob Mizorowski started for Milwaukee, their ace, and he allowed an RBI single to Andy Paez in the second. Allowed the one run, struck out five over just four and a third, throwing 94 pitches. And the game's available on other ESPN radio outlets. Week five of the NFL and Sunday Night Football in Atlanta is at the half. Falcons leading the Ravens 14-9. Atlanta going for a third straight win. Michael Penix has a touchdown pass to Kyle Pitts. The Jets get past the Browns 17-12 at the Meadowlands. Deshaun Watson was sacked eight times, three by rookie David Bailey. Head coach Aaron Glenn on Bailey's performance.
4: What did you think of David Bailey's performance today?
5: You guys tell me.
4: Well, he had three sacks.
5: Well, there you go.
4: You're the expert. What did you think of him?
5: Listen, I've said it all along. I mean, his time is going to come. Have all the confidence in him in the world. And he did a good job today. He did a good job. There's some things that he's got to work on. For him to come out and get, I think, like three sacks, I mean, that was that's who David is. And we expected that.
3: David Bailey, their first-round pick this year. Bengals take down the Dolphins 31-24. Joe Burrow with four touchdown passes to four different receivers, including Ja'Marr Chase. Texans get in the win column, a 26-3 hammering of the Titans.
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0: welcome to the Hoop Collective podcast. We talk about the NBA, which today is the Pacific Division. Joining us from one of the hubs of the Pacific Division in Sacramento is Anthony Slater.
1: It's kind of a bleak time for California basketball. We're about to unveil that, but if you really think about it, I don't know a bleaker collective time for the four teams since I've been around them.
0: Along those lines, joining us from Dallas, Texas, Ben, actually, you're in Los Angeles right now.
2: I'm in another one of the hubs.
0: Yeah, that's right. We're all in the Pacific Division lay of the land right now. As I ask this to you, Ben McMahon, can you tell me who the current Pacific Division champion is?
2: Howdy, partners. You keep on trying to get me with this. I'm going to say it's the Los Angeles Lakers.
0: And you are correct.
1: Proud. Did they win like 52 games or something?
2: I think it was 53, sure was it not? Yeah.
0: Despite Luka's late injury, mid-season injury and then another late injury, they were able to overcome and claim the Pacific Division. 53 wins.
1: I believe I heard that was the most regular season wins for a Luka Doncic team ever, which is kind of crazy considering he's made the finals.
0: Great stat.
1: It's also, you know, I would say credit to JJ Redick. He has seemed to like squeeze out regular season wins.
2: I mean, well, he's got a playoff win without Luka in uniform, a playoff series win.
0: JJ's done well. I think JJ has acquitted himself very well. I think I'll say one thing, whether it's in Los Angeles, I think JJ Redick's going to coach in the league for a long time. A long time. If he wants to.
2: I was going
0: to
2: say, unless he just drives himself so crazy. That broadcasting gig wouldn't bet.
0: I know. Will the winner of this year's Pacific Division title win 53 games or, in fact, 50 games, Slater?
1: I would take the under 53. I would take the defending champion Lakers to probably be the champs again. But what's their, I mean, y'all probably done some Vegas over-unders at this point.
2: Their over-under was in the mid-40s.
0: Yeah, I'm just saying, like, last year, all these Western teams got to, or at least most of them, got to play Utah four times. All those East teams that were tanking,
2: like Memphis was tanking hard. There were some, they weren't alone.
0: Memphis was tanking so hard.
2: Yeah.
0: Well, I don't know if Memphis is going to win that many more games this year, but they're not going to be trying to lose.
2: Right.
0: Okay. So let's start with the Lakers, Slater. Very different roster. They won 53 games and turned over a big chunk of their roster. I have a basic question here. Walker Kessler, we know, fits with Luka. It was premium choice. Obviously, they paid a premium to get him two swaps, $130 million. They re-signed Austin Reeves. The other acquisitions that they made, Quentin Grimes, Colin Sexton, Mamusvili. Do those guys fit with Luka?
2: Yes, you Slater.
0: Well, go ahead. You're the Luka expert.
1: Mamu.
0: I should have asked you. McMahon. My bad.
1: Yeah, McMahon could maybe relate it to some of those Dallas teams that Luka kind of dragged their talent further than we would have predicted. I think in a vacuum, you could say each player has his own skill set that could help Luka, right? Mamu, because he's a bigger player who could shoot it. That's helpful. Quentin Grimes, I think, is a nice little 3-and-D piece. I think he's going to be a little higher on their pecking order than he probably should be. Played with Luka, right? So there's a little bit of history.
2: Very briefly, half a seat.
1: Yeah, Colin Sexton, he's a fine little like bench scorer at his price tag, but at the same time, did this team need to use that price tag for another like go get it score when they have, the team's built around Luka and Austin Reeves? So the collective doesn't necessarily fit, even though I think almost every player you can make an argument, decent value contracts, I guess, ish.
2: Quentin Grimes is certainly a three. The D, he's got a reputation for being a good defender. The Dallas coaches did not share that opinion. Yeah, I'll just be real honest with you. They felt like he was pretty overrated defensively. He needs to prove that wrong in the Lakers, or with the Lakers. And the things you need to surround Luka with, are another legitimate playmaker. Boom. They've got Austin Reeves. They've got great chemistry. Check.
0: Yeah, he was already there, just for the record.
2: Right. A rim-protecting, rim-running big man. That's why they went out and got Walker Kessler. I'll give that a check. I will also say Kessler needs to be a much better screener than he had been in Utah. Like, he needs to focus on that aspect of the job. That's going to be awfully important. And I still think he needs to improve defensively. He's a great shot blocker. Can you be a great defensive anchor? There's a difference. He needs to be a great defensive anchor. Length, athleticism, and shooting. You can argue they got the shooting part. This is not a team that has length and athleticism on the wings. And how they're going to get it at this point, I don't know. Who's their best on-ball defender?
1: I mean, Matisse Thybulle could, you know, theoretically. Yeah, you're right.
2: They got but he's
1: Zaire Williams.
0: They're hoping for these minimum signings to help. How does hoping for minimum signings to help work? I mean, you know, it's sometimes.
2: I think that was a good swing for them because he is a really good defender. The problem is the problems that he solves on the defensive end is he creating more problems on the offensive end. Because let's be honest, you're playing 4-on-5 offensively, and teams don't guard him.
1: Yeah, I mean, at the risk of triggering the Brian Windhorst, Jonathan Kuminga clock, I mean, they went after Kuminga hard this summer, which told you they know how, you know, thin they were at the power forward position, right? They made the same pitch that the Timberwolves did, like, come please be the starting power forward. So they're going to have to try to patch it without him, with what I mentioned, Zaire Williams, Matisse Thybulle.
0: How did you feel about Kuminga's explanation for choosing Minnesota over the Lakers?
1: Jonathan Kuminga, I know him pretty well. Like, he's just like extremely diplomatic. I didn't take anything from his press conference with any like type of like real like substance to it. I know he said the winning culture thing, but that was just like the boilerplate like term that he got to the next question with, if I'm being honest.
0: I understand. Honestly, you know, he had talked to the Bulls. The Bulls didn't have the money to offer him. Didn't have the money to offer him the $6 million that he got in Minnesota. They would have had to pay him less, I'm pretty sure. People keep talking about the Lakers and Wolves, but from what I understand, the Bulls were right there. Like, he could have gone to the Bulls.
1: Portland came in late too.
0: Portland, that's right.
1: Yeah.
0: Yeah. Mm-hmm. Anyway.
1: But enough, we can talk about him on another conversation.
2: More Kuminga content coming soon.
0: subscribe.
1: You know who feels more on the clock than anybody in Lakerland right now, to me, is Pelinka. You know, obviously you have the ownership situation that continues to shift and evolve. So you just wonder, you know, who new ownership will want, you know, long-term leading the team. But also, he threw out a bunch of what you would seem like desperation type contracts this summer. I'm looking at him. Kessler Edwards, 4-129 player option. Mamos Vanley,
2: Kessler Edwards, Walker Kessler.
0: Well, if
2: Walker
0: he had Kessler. Signed Kessler Edwards to that contract, she would have been fired. No offense to Kessler Edwards.
1: Mamos Vanley, 452 player option. 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That is just monstrous long-term money.
0: Maybe it's just because he's a former agent, but the player option, somebody's going to stop giving out player options. The team that stops handing out player options on every contract is going to benefit. Somebody at some point will remember that, but I'll move on.
2: And the role players getting four-year deals is really interesting because that absolutely bucks the trend. Like, you're not seeing a lot of guys that are not star-caliber players getting four-year deals.
0: Four-year deals with player options.
2: Yeah, and again, the Sexton thing, I just didn't get that one, to be honest with you. And I see Sexton. I think there's teams where he would fit. The Lakers did need more, you know, creation.
0: All the role players on their whole roster, okay? If they all had 1 year less on their contracts, you would look at them completely differently. I know that's a big if, but like, if Jared Vanderbilt didn't have the player option and he was just an expiring $12 million contract, that's something you could do something with. If if Colin Sexton just had the 1 year, $9 million deal, he's hugely incentivized to play well this year. And Vanderbilt and Sexton together are $21 million. You know, if Grimes is on a 3 year deal instead of four, if Mamu's on a 3 year deal instead of, now look, they got to win, you know, they're in some cases negotiating against other teams that, you know, they got to try to win. But I'm just saying, like, it's like every guy on their contract, every guy that they signed this year, and Vanderbilt was signed a couple of years ago, but still signed by Pelinka. Every contract is a year too long. The only guy whose contract I wish was a year longer is Lucas.
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0: And Luka is, you know, Luka's a fascinating case. He looks like he's in the best shape that he's been in since his rookie year. Like, he's as lean as he's been since he came in the league. I don't think there's any question that the guy is going to, like, I expect he'll defend his scoring title. I expect he's going to average something like 34-9-9, which is production that we've seen from him before. He is at the caliber of star and at the age now in his career where we'll turn 28 this year, where it's like a player who is that good, who is yet to win a championship. There starts to be a weight that comes along with that. And he's about at that point in his career.
1: Remind me, so one of the things that you have, as especially seeing Luka in this kind of shape, you're going to be watching is the Luka dunks. So just as a reminder, let's establish this right now. Last year, Luka had 4 dunks. The year before, he had 0. The year before, he had 1. The year before, he had 1. Actually, I take that back.
0: He had 2 a couple years before that.
1: The 1 year he got traded. He has not had more than 4 dunks since 22-23. And his career high is 25 as a rookie. What are you seeing this Luka? Just looking at him. What do you are watching the dunks. What do you think?
0: We set an over-under on this, and I took over at 7.5. Yes, we did.
1: Jackson,
0: I forgot which pot it was, but we did this.
1: What did we do it? What was the number?
0: 7.5.
2: Yeah, so we set it 7.5 on our August 28th episode.
1: God, it was just like a month ago, and I made the bet.
0: You bet.
2: Yes, you're both involved.
1: What did I bet?
3: Who has the under?
0: Wendy has you bet dinner, and Wendy took the under. Now, what's interesting is
1: not because I don't think he can do it. I just think that it's not something, you know, I don't think he's looking for dunks.
0: Interestingly, I just think that he's leaner. He's going to be, and just the dunks are, he'll be a little bit more explosive. He'll be a little bit quicker. I just think you're going to have the most athletic version of Luka that you've had since he was a rookie. And the dunks aren't even that important of a stat. It's just a measure of kind of like, okay, he's a little bit more athletic. What's interesting is, despite the fact that Luka has barely dunked, he's been one of the best finishers in the league in the restricted area year over year over year. And that's a combination of just the finesse and the touch and the craft that he has in his game. And
1: how about 6'8", 200 whatever pounds? Like, that's...
0: Yeah, like skinny Luka is 240, okay? And just the fact that he bullies people just to get in position to finish. But again, we talked about this last month with relatively low expectations for the Lakers, who, Jackson, what was their over under again? I think it was 46.5, 45.5.
2: You got it right
1: here. By the way, I've got the restricted area. So restricted area is 3 feet. Okay. Inside 3 feet. You see what his restricted area shooting percentage was last year?
0: It's like in the high 60s.
1: Oh, no. I mean, basketball reference. Now, 2 years ago, he shot 72. That's really good.
0: That's elite. What did he shoot last year?
1: It's 83%.
0: I mean, it's insane. That's like what you would expect from a lob threat.
3: That's what you get from the centers that he plays with. He also gives them about 83%.
0: Right. And that, like, that for a guy who the vast majority of those are off the dribble layups, and like, that's just an insane number. Like, the guy, offensive skill wise, it's a real short list of dudes we've seen that are at his level.
1: Luka, you were at 83% in the restricted area last year. He would say, getting fouled?
0: Yeah. No way. It was 100%.
1: Yeah. No way. It was 83. It was 100.
3: Luka, if you dunk 8 times, you get McMahon at a dinner, and he'll keep it to 7. It'll be like the technical game where you get right up into it.
1: Yes.
0: No question about it.
1: He'll have his 7th dunk, like, you know, March 2nd, and then that's it. All lays it in.
3: Yeah, he's shooting fast break layups. It don't matter.
0: The other thing with Luka being as lean as he is now is, you know, you're talking about it's a conditioning thing. And why has he been as abysmal defensively as he's been at times? A lot of it's been fatigue or a lack of effort because he's tired or is just not quick enough to move his feet. This should be as good of a defensive season as Luka's had. And like, look, he has some, there are things Luka does very well defensively. People don't want to hear it, but the Mavericks, you know, the year they went to the finals, the final quarter of that year, they were the number one defense in the league. The year they went to the West Finals, they were seventh in the league in defense. Like Luka, as an off-ball defender, when he's locked in, can be very good because he's strong, because he rebounds.
1: His defensive performance his last full year in Dallas was excellent. And unfortunately, that has set the standard for what you expect from him, and he has not equaled that.
0: Well, and he's, you know, he's got, although the Lakers have overachieved what you thought they'd be defensively, you know, he's got really good hands. He's got really good instincts.
1: Hey, we talk about crediting J.J. Redick. The Lakers improved, maybe not exactly, but the Lakers improved month by month defensively. One of the big reasons why they got to 53 wins was that they got better and better and better as the season went along. And J.J. like built in some zones that created some things. Like the Lakers were a competent defensive team by the end of the season.
3: True, but part of that issue was you had Marcus. That issue now is no more Marcus Smart, no more Rui Hachimura, no more LeBron. You know, so many.
0: I'm not sure LeBron was helping too much on the defensive end.
3: By the time he was playing, like, you know, remember he like had it when he throttled back some of the offense. Like he was still having like bursts of defense, I think. And the brains are always there.
1: When you talk to scouts, they say if LeBron plays the role in Philly that he played in with the Lakers last year, that Philly will thrive with him playing that role. If that's the role he's willing to keep playing in Philly.
3: I would just say the last thing I wanted to say on the Lakers was Doncic and Reeves played. This is the case for them to be at least a really good regular season team. They played 41 games together last year, 30-11 in those 41 games, 118.5 offensive rating in their 1,092 minutes when they're on the floor together.
1: I absolutely think the Lakers are going to get a lot of regular season wins. I think there will be, I think Reeves and Doncic will be, that's a powerhouse duo, at least in the regular
0: season. If it's 50 something, then I think Luka will have a legitimate MVP case.
1: Agree. Absolutely. There's, you know, if he stays healthy, the numbers he's going to put up and the games that I think the Lakers are going to win, I think he will be a strong MVP candidate. And by the way, he should be at this point. Like, it's, you know, last year the injury derailed him. Are the Warriors, Slater, are the Warriors good enough to finish second in the Pacific Division this year?
0: Can you damn the Warriors with some faint praise?
3: I was going to say, by process of elimination.
1: Well, I mean, you're talking about the Clippers, Suns, and Kings.
3: Should we build out the best case, worst case Warriors? I mean, I think we know the worst case, like old guys are hurt, blah, blah, blah. But best case is Kristaps Porzingis plays, what, 50, 60 games? He really does a lot for them that they haven't had. The 7-footer who can rim protect and can shoot the three, spread the floor the way they need the floor spread from the five position, particularly with Draymond out there. So you just get a healthier than expected Kristaps Porzingis season. Jimmy Butler, we'll see where he's at in his rehab. He's going to be just doing individual stuff when camp opens. But, you know, you're talking maybe January, February. Can you get 35-ish Jimmy Butler games down the stretch? We can get into their trade, you know, possibilities where they could jolt their team at some point in the middle of the season. I think, you know, I'm already hearing very good reports about Yaxel behind the scenes on some of these like pickup games and some of the stuff. Like 24-year-old, he's turning 24 this month. Like he should be mid-prime ready. But everything about him,
1: why wouldn't the oldest team in the league draft the oldest rookie? Come on. That's
3: So if he's 32 minutes of like high production, 6'9" wing, it's like, man, that's really something that they needed.
0: Yaxel is significantly older than Jalen Duren, who one of the big stories of the summer has been Jalen Duren in an all out brawl with the Pistons on his second contract.
3: Yeah, look, he's older than Kuminga. He's older than Pajemski. He's older than a lot of these guys we've known for the Warriors forever. But to the point where if we're building out the best case, like, boom, there's like an injection of 32 minutes per night, should play a lot of games.
0: And by the way, like, we've focused so much on these top four guys in the rookie of the year discussion. Yaxel might be a sleeper.
3: Opportunity is there. Steve Kerr openly is talking about, like, you know, he's used the start word, which surprised me. And Yaxel has used it himself because, as you can see, he certainly believes he's going to step in.
1: Yes, I was going to say, yes. Yaxel, what I know about him, he's not afraid to call
3: some of his quotes this summer. I believe he said is at minimum he should average 14-5-3. Somebody asked him about Dylan Brooks and he says, I believe the quote is, I'm giving him belt.
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0: Chad Ryder, game one of the NLCS in Milwaukee, and the Brewers get to LA ace Eric Skubal in the fourth.
12: The 2-0 hit in the air, left center field. Pretty well struck. Páez back near the wall, and it's out of here! Into the bullpen to left center field. Bryce Turan touches them all. And the Brewers are on the board. Who says they don't slump? It's 1-1.
0: John Boobshambi, the call on ESPN Radio. It's now 2-1 Brewers. It's the top of the seventh in Milwaukee. And Bryce Turan, that solo shot in the fourth. Luis Lara, go-ahead RBI single in the fifth off Skubal. Jacob Mizrowski gave up one run over just four and a third innings.
12: Nick Crua, 94 pitches, that one run. Andy Páez, RBI single in the second. The week five in the NFL, and tonight in Atlanta, 3.5 minutes to go in the third quarter. The Falcons lead the Ravens 17-15. Michael Penix with a touchdown pass to Kyle Pitts. And in this third quarter, Tyler Snoop Huntley with an 18-yard touchdown pass to Derrick Henry, 17-15. And Baltimore went for two, couldn't build on that attempt. 49ers over the Seahawks 32-29 to go to 5-0 on the season. Broncos 3-2, a 23-17 winner at the Chargers, or 0-5 and 0-3 at home. Packers drilled the Bears 31-7. Patriots rolled the Raiders 45-17. Drake May, four touchdown passes, two to DeMario Douglas.
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3: people could go look it up, but yeah, he's gonna come in, he's gonna make sound bites, and he's gonna be get to McMahon's point, he's gonna be given a long
1: run. Have you ever said on a pickup
3: team
1: run, McMahon, I'm gonna give you belt?
0: I don't think that's in my vernacular, but
1: okay.
0: He's old and I'm more than twice his age.
1: Oh, yes. I'm so sorry. I'm exactly twice his age. I'm not thrilled about it.
0: Let me ask this. You mentioned the possibility of a jolt with a midseason trade. Where are you on the possibility of Jimmy Butler's expiring deal being a trade chip?
3: It doesn't even necessarily have to be a trade chip. It can just be an expiring $52 million contract, which has a lot of value in itself. Again, I think we mentioned it last time we talked about the Warriors, but think about what the Lakers did with LeBron. I know we just questioned some of the deals they signed, but the fact that they could sign all those deals were because LeBron James took all his money and walked away. So you could let Jimmy somewhat walk away. The other thing is, like, you know, they Jimmy and the Warriors really are fond of each other. And we'll see what he looks like when he does come back. And we'll see what, you know, obviously Jimmy's going to want every dollar he can get. But there's a chance Jimmy and Draymond could take pay cuts next season, right? They might have, you know, market might demand that they do. So Jimmy fits really well with Steph Curry. Like, we've seen that. Draymond is another player that, you know, you're going to hear a lot of noise in the first week of camp from the Warriors about, like, shifting Draymond's role and some of the numbers last year where Draymond and Steph Curry on the floor together, it was still plus 105 last year, still good offensive rating, 117.7. But the moment Steph's been was off the floor, and last year he was off the floor a lot, their offense cratered when Draymond was on the floor and was actually okay when it was no Draymond, no Steph. I've had these conversations with Steve, and again, I think you're going to hear it a lot publicly in their messaging, is they're going to adapt the offense at times away from Draymond. They're going to try to make him more of a spot up shooter at times instead of giving him the ball. They're trying to limit his turnovers.
1: I saw Draymond said that on his podcast. How do you feel about the idea of Draymond, the spot up shooter?
3: Part of their point is, like, you know, the points per possession. Look, if you look, he didn't shoot a horrible percentage last year. Now he's wide open on them. And they are backbreaking when he hits them, because he then turns to the bench and just, like, roars in the bench's face for about 5 minutes. But the, you know, the other thing is, I just think they want to take the ball out of his hands a little bit, which, you know, it's a touchy subject with him. But, like, they just felt like he was very turnover prone at times last year.
0: Well, and that was what the whole beef, like the whole blow up between him and Steve Kerr was on the bench, was it was about Draymond's turnovers, was it not?
3: Well, that's the funny part. Draymond thought Steve called the timeout to rip him about a turnover and preemptively freaked out about it. And that, so, yes, it stemmed from that, although in the moment it wasn't necessarily that. But look, like, I think Draymond's offensive role will evolve to a degree. And also, like, I think you could see him on the bench a lot when Steph's on the bench. I think they're going to really tie him and Steph at the hip, because they still love that two-man game. But I think they're trying to figure out what they are without the two-man game. And that bigger picture, Yaxel is an important person, part of this conversation, because he's kind of the next, you know, in line in that position. And Draymond, you know, the Warriors could have signed him to 3 for $60 this summer, something like that. Like, Draymond would have been very interested in a multi-year deal at a little bit lower number, but they're like, nah, it's good. We'll just give you back $127 million. We want our future flexibility. And I think that says a little something about like the unknown of Draymond Green's future with the
0: Warriors. Well, and that's interesting because, look, whatever you want to say about Draymond Green, he's a first ballot Hall of Famer who was an essential part of delivering four championships to that franchise. But while it's a complete non-starter to consider Steph Curry in any other uniform, that doesn't extend to Draymond, just like it didn't extend to Klay Thompson.
3: If Klay wanted to, but that's another story. but yeah, Draymond Green thought about himself in a Milwaukee Bucks uniform during the last trade deadline to the point that he told the Warriors, you know, try to find a third team if that's the case. which, you know, he's openly said. He said he didn't want to play on the Bucks to them, but correct. Clearly, like, the Warriors continue to tell me that, like, they are not actively looking to trade Draymond. In their ideal world, Draymond Green walks away in, as a one uniform player, just like Steph, but clearly he is more vulnerable. There is no question about that.
1: You know what this reminds me of? I'm going to totally date myself, and so many of our listeners are, you know, younger, and they're going to... I'm totally dating myself. Back in, like, the 90s, when I was, like, going into high school, NBC had Johnny Carson. And they had Jay Leno and David Letterman. And they were like, someday Johnny's not going to be here, and... who's going to get it? And like for years, they had to like sort of talk out of the side of their mouth, David, it's going to be you. Jay, it's going to be you. And like it ended up blowing up in their face because Letterman left. Anyway, that's what it's kind of like with, and it's, you know, this would be something that that Jimmy Butler and Draymond, you know, would remember because they're old like me.
0: You know what? You kind of remind me of Johnny Carson.
1: Well, Johnny Carson's from Nebraska.
0: I remind myself of Ed McMahon, Uncle Ed.
1: Yeah.
0: Here's Wendy.
1: Listen, Ed got paid a lot of money. Ed did very well. You know,
0: I don't relate.
1: Like on the one side, you know, they're like, oh, yeah, we're going to try to look at big trades, you know, to teach up. You know, we've got all these first round picks. And then Draymond's like, well, are you going to trade me? No, Draymond. We're not apt to looking to trade you. Jimmy, no. We're not, you know, like they're telling both of them, don't worry. You are not being traded. You're not being traded. But like at the same time, they're involved in these trade negotiations. You know, at some point, NBC was going to have to choose between Leno and Letterman. They had to choose at some time.
3: They told Draymond at the deadline, it was awkward because Dunleavy gave the press conference afterwards like, oh, you know, don't pin me into a corner of which one it would have been. But if you were behind the scenes, I mean, Draymond did a podcast about having conversations with Mike Dunleavy about being in those trade talks.
0: Well, and Dunleavy tried to deny that Draymond was in trade talks. And you're just like, dude, everybody can do math. Like,
3: well, it was also like, I remember being in the press conference. People were like, should we pull up the Draymond Green clip today where he said you had a phone call with him?
1: Handled everything really well. That was not his best moment. Jackson, do you have any idea who Jay Leno is?
2: Yes. I'm not that young.
1: All right, good. I was just trying to see whether we should edit that out. Okay, you can leave it in. All right. Also in the Pacific Division, the Phoenix Suns, who have taken some offseason injuries here.
0: Yeah, the Mark Williams one, you know, unfortunately, the problem with injury-prone players is they get hurt a lot, but he's hurt again. And he's going to miss most of the season. The shoulder deal he had, it's the same surgery, I believe, that Walker Kessler had that ended his season last year when he had it in the first couple of weeks. So he's like a miss most of the season. Their lottery pick that they got in the KD trade, Kalamon Maliwak, like they need him. They need him to produce right now. He's a project, but like they need him to produce right now. And the Suns had a feel-good, overachieving season last year. The reason it was feel-good is because they were such an epic disappointment in the previous years when they had all that star power. I'm curious to see how they try to find a path to being better than an 8 seed that got bounced in the first round.
1: So change of scenery here for Miles Bridges. That was a significant mid-season or mid-summer pickup. Going out and getting him. Nobody loves to trade with the Suns more than the Hornets. Those two teams love to make trades with each other.
0: And listen, man, that Suns pick, there's teams that were like, damn, wish we'd have been able to get in on that one.
1: Miles Bridges, I'm not going to say he's a difference maker, but he will change what they can do offensively. and in theory, helped Devin Booker out. And they also got Luke Kennard. I liked a number of their signings. I like the Colin Gillespie contract was excellent value, I thought.
0: Yeah, I like that contract.
1: The Jordan Goodwin contract that they did was excellent value. I like, you know, Luke Kennard is he's one of the most elite shooters. He's going to space the floor. He's you know, a one-way player, but he's going to space the floor. I think that helps Devin Booker. And I think a guy like Miles Bridges, an athlete or a floor-running athlete, I think that helps Devin Booker. And if Dylan Brooks is going to score, if that's the new Dylan Brooks, the offensive force that he was last year, because, you know, the thing about the Suns is that Devin Booker, I mean, he's being paid like he's a top 10 player, and he hasn't been a top 10 player the last couple years.
0: You know what else Devin Booker isn't? A point guard. So can you not start Jalen Green alongside him? Can you let Colin Shepard, not all white point guards are alike. Can you let Colin Gillespie be the starting point guard so Devin Booker doesn't have to handle those responsibilities and can do what he does best?
1: Well, that would help Devin Booker too.
3: Yeah, I mean, Jalen Green, then you're talking about minimizing him, which I'm talking about
0: bringing him off the bench. I'm talking about put him in a sixth man role.
1: He's their second highest paid player, and he can opt out of his contract at the end of the year. Did you think he's going to be happy about?
3: $36.2 million this year, $36 million next year.
1: But it's a player option.
3: He's interesting because I've been at two incredible playoff games by him in the last, like, what, 15 months, which was, you know, McMahon, you might have been at least one of them, but game two, Rockets, Warriors on that, remember that seven-game war of a first-round series? He had, like, 38. But I will also say the rest of the series, he, I think, was, like, you know, basically shot sub-30%, and the Warriors were happy at times when he was on the floor.
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0: But then you go to the play-in last year. Jalen Green barely played last year. I think he only played 32 regular season games. Remember, he had like some really bad recurring hamstring issues.
1: Yeah, hamstrings.
0: Yeah, but play-in game, 35 against Phoenix in the first play-in game. And then I was there the night that they, you know, this is the night that Steve Kerr, Draymond Green, and Steph Curry basically looked like they were having their goodbye moment over there on the sidelines.
1: Yeah, I didn't
0: that know was that delivered meant, yeah. by Jalen Green in that game. 36 points, 8 of 14 from 3, 14 of 20 in that game. They could not guard him. So there's still something there. And I feel like we just like he wasn't around much last year. But then McMahon, I know you covered the first round series where they played the Thunder and it was, you know, what were his shooting splits in that series?
2: I mean, he averaged 22, but the shooting splits were 386, 206. And listen, for the he's played in two playoff series in his career. He's a 38% from the floor guy and a 25.6% from 3-point range guy. In the playoffs, and Jalen Green is a flash player. Like there's talent there and he can have a 35 point game any given night, but he's not proven to be consistent. I do think like his future in the league long term is going to be as a microwave type of gunner off the bench. And if he doesn't like the role and it makes him opt out of his contract, so be it.
0: He might be the tradable. If Phoenix, you know, you mentioned like this lack of like upside or like the ceiling above them right now where you can't really see growth beyond a play-in team. Maybe his contract, although I don't know, do they even have a pick to attach now that they use the one in the bridges, right?
2: They're really good at swaps.
0: And people are interested in their swaps at this point. So
2: the problem is they're swapping somebody else's swap. I mean, they're like,
0: yeah, that's true.
2: You know, it's like swap to the fourth degree with him at this point.
1: They turn one first round pick into three and then swap them and all kinds of stuff with that.
2: They are creative. And listen, they do a good job on the margins. Like, you know, we're talking about Gillespie, they got as a two-way guy and developed him. Jordan Goodwin he's kind of, you know, been a journeyman hanging on to the bottom of rosters. Oso Igudora, who's going to have to start at center for them, probably is a really nice player. Who was a second round pick. Like they've done some really good things around the margins. It's just, it's tough to make big leaps when you've mortgaged so much of your future in terms of the draft capital and you're a super expensive team because of the big swings that you took.
1: If they make the play-in, they'll have done well. Agree?
2: Sure.
0: Yeah.
1: All right.
0: Sounds like that's the slogan for the Pacific Division, by the way.
2: Speaking of a team that's mortgaged their future.
1: Well, has it been mortgaged or has it been stripped?
2: Foreclosed.
1: Yeah. So, look, I don't know. We're not going to get answers this year, but the guys picked 5 through 8 in the draft. It was 4 guards. They're not all exactly the same, but 4 guards were taken in a row. Keaton Wagler taken 5th by the Clippers with the Pacers pick. Mychal Brown to Brooklyn, Darius Acuff to Sacramento, Kingston Flemings to Atlanta. Those 4 guys who go 5 through 8, that will be, you know, in the decisions that the teams have made, specifically the Clippers, who made the decision with Wagler, that is going to be legislated for years into the future. So, and frankly, with where the Clippers are, having a lot of flexibility with their picks. They have their Toronto picks now. How he looks this year is going to be important. Now, I don't think he's going to be a rookie of the year candidate. I think the Clippers see him as a guy who may blossom a little bit later. Like, I don't think you're going to see, you know, out of those guys, Acuff may be the guy who puts up the most points as a rookie. But mission number one for this year for the Clippers, Garland and Wagler, how do they look together? Because after this season, they have to make a decision on Garland, whether to extend him or not. And the Clippers are in position to have cap space next summer. And so, you know, I have argued, McMahon, people disagree with me because they keep calling the penalty a death penalty. I don't think it's a death penalty. I think the Clippers are definitely badly wounded, but I think that they can survive. And a big thing that will determine that is how does Wagler look with the top 5 pick and what do they do with this cap space that they've got coming to them. But one of the big things for that. And by the way, like, there's also Brandon Ingram. Now, I don't know when this, when Jackson's going to roll this podcast out. I don't think Brandon Ingram is going to be 100% to start the season coming off of this heel surgery. Now, on media day, when that, whenever that happens, I think we'll get an update from the Clippers. I'm not sure you're going to see Brandon Ingram 100%. However, at some point this year, I expect him to be fully back. And he's a factor, but it's the guards and the cap space for me, and that's where the Clippers' short-term future is.
2: It's not a pretty future, man. I mean, it would be much bleaker if they didn't get good lottery luck, you know, with the pick from the Pacers. You know, if this pick was a future pick and not the fifth overall pick who's going to be showing up for training camp and is on your roster. But, you know, this is kind of like where the Nets were after the KG and Pierce trade, where they just had so many picks out the door, and there's no benefit to being bad. There's no benefit to bottoming out. Forget the new lottery rules, but there's no, like, they don't have control of their own pick for a long time. I don't, like, when's the next year they have it? I might be retired by then. Yeah, they're going to have to be able to kind of build from, they hope, the middle of the pack. But, you know, we will see on the value of,

0: Yeah, I mean, you know, they're going to have to make a lot of like philosophical, existential type, you know, questions in the next couple of years of how they attack this, you know, death penalty period. And I'm not sure we know who's going to be in charge of all that, right? I mean, are we considering what Trent Redden is like the interim right now? Is he, you know, Brian, you may know that, you know, how the evolving structure is, but I don't think they necessarily fully know what it's going to look like.
1: Well, Lawrence Frank is out for 6 months. He's not out for like 5 years. So Lawrence Frank will be back in charge before the end of the season. The question is, do they want Lawrence Frank in charge long-term?
0: Seems like there's some dynamics at play there.
1: That's true. And look, right now, Trent Redden is in charge. And, you know, whether or not the Clippers do anything during the season before the trade deadline, like, I'm not sure if that's something Trent's going to do, but right now it's Trent Redden. Yes.
0: Yeah. So, yeah, it's, you know, they got some deadline guys. Like, if they wanted to sell off at the deadline and try to, like, kind of reaccumulate some of their, you know, draft capital, like Max Strus at $16 million. Rui signed a 2-year 28, but the second year is a team option. Like, that's a maneuverable contract. He's been good. Derek Jones Jr. is on the last year of a $10.4 million deal. Like, you know, they could kind of, again, I think they have to be smart and strategic about how they attack the next several years. But, you know, there's ways to make them, you know, profitable years even while you're kind of under this umbrella.
1: I don't know how profitable they're going to be. I don't know how many fans are getting at those games.
2: Productive years.
1: Ah,
0: productive. Good. There you go.
1: Sorry. I was taking you too literally.
2: It'll be profitable for Ballmer as long as Microsoft stock does all right. It'll be fine.
1: Yeah, I'm not worried about Ballmer's pockets.
0: I'm not worried about Kawhi's pockets either. After that latest extension.
1: Yes. Kawhi's post-career, he should teach players. All right. Thank you so much, Slater. Thank you to all of our producers. Tucker and Jackson are with us here. And thank you to McMahon. Thank you for listening and watching the Hoop Collective. We'll be back soon with another divisional preview.
2: Light the beam and adios, amigos.
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2: John Ryder, the Brewers have a 2-1 lead on the Dodgers. Bottom of the eighth, game one of the NLCS in Milwaukee. And the Brewers right now have the bases loaded with two outs. Bryce Terang, a solo homer off Tarik Skubal in the fourth. And then Luis Lara, the go-ahead RBI single in the fifth off of Skubal in this game one rematch of last year's NLCS. To week five of the NFL, and the Falcons have a 20-15 lead on the Ravens. Less than 6 minutes to go in the fourth quarter in Atlanta right now. Michael Penix with a touchdown pass to Kyle Pitts. Snoop Huntley, an 18-yard touchdown pass, long catch and run for Derrick Henry. Baltimore's 3-1. Falcons score for a third straight win, 2-2 on the season. 49ers get past the Seahawks, 32-29 in Seattle. Eddie Pinheiro, go-ahead 44-yard field goal with 2 minutes to go. Brock Purdy, two touchdown passes, one of those to Mike Evans, who had 113 yards receiving.
3: Obviously, we have a great team, and this is a great organization. And I want to come here for moments like this, obviously, but just to be an asset to this team, you know, no matter who we're playing.
2: 49ers go to 5-0 with that win. Seattle is now 3-2. So are the Broncos, downing the Chargers 23-17 in L.A. Chargers 0-5. Lions hammer the Cardinals in Arizona 45-21. Arizona, after winning their opener, has dropped four straight. Jahmyr Gibbs, 151 yards rushing and two touchdowns. Packers blow out the Bears 31-7 at Lambeau.
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0: This is the best of ESPN Radio. This is Unsportsmanlike. When you say, can the Cowboys defense stop anybody? Is there anybody to stop on the Tampa offense right now?
1: Daniels drops back to the 13, throws it to Bucky on the right side, reaches the ball to the right pylon, touchdown Tampa Bay!
2: Well, listen, it's a rookie quarterback on a short week and his second start. If they can't stop these people, then they're going to have some problems for the rest of the way.
1: Daniels takes a snap, they'll hand it. Coming near side of Buka on the jet sweep, jumps into the end zone, touchdown Tampa Bay!
2: If you're Christian Parker, in no way, shape, or form can you go out there and let your defense embarrass you tonight against these people.
1: Hand off Irving. Dashes behind the left side of the line and powers his way into the blue end zone.
0: So what is everybody rooting for tonight? Obviously Tampa to win to create drama and chaos tomorrow.
3: We're
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5: 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The winless, previously winless, Tampa Bay Buccaneers beat the Dallas Cowboys in Dallas 24-16 behind undrafted rookie free agent Jalen Daniels at the quarterback position and Bucky Irving in Texas with a huge game, 165 yards, 241 yards allowed by that Dallas Cowboys defense on the ground. Along with Michelle Smallman, Chris Canty, Evan Cohen with you. Good morning, everybody. How are we doing today?
2: We called it. Dallas Cowboys on upset alert. We called it. Mm. We knew it was going to happen, didn't we?
5: You talk now, Smalls. You're just shaking your head.
3: I'm mad at myself that I took them off the untrustables list.
2: Yeah.
3: We have seen this coming from them. They've been up and down all season. We had questions about them. Why do we continue to believe in the hype that year after year surrounds the Dallas Cowboys?
5: Why the big head shake, though? What are you most... like, because I literally, we go to you just now, 2 seconds ago, and you're just shaking your head with the level of disgust. For anyone who doesn't know, Michelle is a Packers fan, not a Cowboys fan. Why already, a minute in, the big head shake?
3: Because there are certain things year after year that remain the same. And not being able to trust the Dallas Cowboys after they try and sell you that they're different, that this season is going to be different, is one of them. And I don't know why even for a second I fall for it, because I didn't want to buy into this hype. When they're talking about we're going to be in L.A. for the Super Bowl, book it, we're going to be Gotti, the greatest offense there is. Watch out. There's nothing more dangerous than an old man with money. I even was, as the biggest detractor of them on this set, for a second, was like, oh, look at the way that the NFC East has fallen. The Dallas Cowboys could cruise to a division championship. And then a game like this happens where you're like, why for 1 second did I ever think it was going to be different?
5: I'm a little bit perturbed by a statement you just made. I'd like to fight you off. When you said the biggest detractor of the Cowboys, I went nuts last year and everybody fought me off on the idea of like, wait, why are we crowning Brian Schottenheimer and the Cowboys? They won 7 games. Why do we think they can go from 7 to the Super Bowl? There's somewhere in between. We are now bickering between the three of us as to who is the biggest detractor of the Cowboys amongst the three of us. There is a lot to get to with this. The word embarrassing is going to come up over and over and over again today, not just because of our analysis, but also because of a stadium worker screaming that at Dak on his way out of the game. But CC, 24-16, that was the score. How did the Buccaneers get this done? From an X's and O's perspective, before we get to the big picture on the drama around the Cowboys, how did Tampa get this done?
2: Well, let me say this. The Dallas Cowboys had their chances in the end of that game. In the fourth quarter, Dak Prescott in that offense was able to get it going. Dak Prescott, fourth quarter against the blitz, was 7-7, 104 yards, with a 118.8 passer rating. He was phenomenal against the blitz in the fourth quarter. The problem was the first three quarters against the blitz. He was 2 of 13, 31 yards, and 39.6 passer rating. It took him too long to figure out exactly what Ty Bowles was doing. And credit to that Bucs defensive staff, because they did a great job of mixing up the pressures. Dak said it in the postgame. They rarely saw the same look. And if they did, it was because the Cowboys didn't find a way to be able to stop the pressure. right? They had a lot of guys in Dak Prescott's face, even though the sack numbers weren't there for the Bucs. They were able to pressure him. They were able to get him off his spot. And the Dallas Cowboys offense just wasn't able to adjust. Todd Bowles blitzed Dak Prescott on 20 dropbacks. He had perfect balance in terms of the types of pressures that he was calling. He had 10 man pressures and 10 zone pressures in 20 total blitzes. That is masterclass in terms of a defensive play caller finding a way to keep an offense off balance. And then defensively, the Dallas Cowboys, they have communication issues. But the bigger problem that Christian Parker is facing is effort. If you look at all of those Bucs runs, the explosive runs that they had last night, it wasn't just breakdowns in terms of the X's and O's and support and not setting an edge. It was guys not hustling to the football. Coming out of halftime when Bucky Irvin rips off a 70-yard run, go back and look at the tape. Kenny Clark is loafing. Same thing with Rashawn Gary. Donovan Ezeraku looks like he's doing the tango with Tristan Wirfs going backwards, spinning in all kinds of mess. There are guys there at the point of attack that are unblocked, that don't make the play, that miss tackles.
6: So how do you explain that, though?
2: Well, either you're coaching it or you're letting it happen. So I put it on coaching. That's the only thing that it comes down to for me. If your coaches are condoning that type of play, that type of effort, then you're lost as a defense.
6: Yeah, I'm watching this back. I'm watching this back. Deron Bland, definitively effort on this play. The rest of them, on the play you're talking about, yeah, they're falling all over each other.
2: Huh. There are guys, they're unblocked. There are two linebackers for the Dallas Cowboys that tackle each other.
6: That's not a good thing, you're saying?
2: No, it's not a good thing. But again, this all falls at the feet of the head coach and the coordinator. And it's up to them to fix it. And so far, they haven't been able to get it done. They've played 5 games. In 4 of those games, those offenses set season highs in terms of yardage totals. You are the get-right game for everybody in the National Football League. For every offense that is struggling to find their footing, they can't wait to play the Dallas Cowboys. They are circling it on their schedule. And for all of the excuse-making that everybody will come up with, Cowboys, 3 games in 11 days, one of them being the International Series down in Brazil. Okay, yeah, whatever. You had a undrafted rookie quarterback in his second career start on the road on a short week, and you couldn't find a way to get that done. That is a historically bad loss for the Dallas Cowboys. So when you say people are going to float out the term embarrassing, yeah, it was embarrassing. I don't give a damn that the other guys get paid too. Jalen Daniels is an inexperienced quarterback that was undrafted. And I get it, how you come into the league is how you come into the league. But he doesn't have a lot of experience.
6: Right.
2: And he looked like a seasoned vet out there. The Tampa Bay Buccaneers held the ball for damn near 40 minutes. If you're Christian Parker, you let that happen. You let that happen. I couldn't believe this stat when I saw it, Ev, Smalls. But this is wild. Jalen Daniels is the first undrafted rookie quarterback to lead a winless team to a win in the common draft era. The first one. Ain't never happened before. Historically bad for the Dallas Cowboys.
3: How about them Cowboys?
2: Cowboys hadn't lost to a team 0-4 or worse at home since 1975. That's 50 years ago. So when there's an employee for the Cowboys that is mumbling, embarrassing.
6: Let me just jump in on this.
2: Let me say it.
6: It wasn't an employee. I'm saying I presented it wrong.
2: Well, whoever it was, when there's a media member, employee, anybody that's around the team, that's around the locker room, that's around the players, that's calling it embarrassing, and the players take issue with it, guess what? It was embarrassing. And if you're taking issue with it, don't be mad at people calling it what it is. Be mad at yourself because you put it out there for the world to see. That was a primetime game. You put that on tape, not them. Hey, something got to change in Dallas. I don't know if it's firing Christian Parker, demoting Christian Parker. Something got to change because what happened last night is unacceptable. And ownership told you as much.
6: Okay, well, let's hear from the owner of the team. That is Jerry Jones. You reference it. Disappointed in the loss. Surprised how well Tampa ran the ball. But just for clarification purposes, my fault, not CeCe's on this. I said a stadium employee. It was a third-party contracted personal driver that was in the bottom part, the like basement area of the stadium by the locker room that I guess said...
2: Well, that's where the parking lot is.
6: Yeah. So then that person said it was embarrassed. There's video of Dak kind of looking at the person, staring them down. Then Dak talked to a security person that he was walking with who then went to try to find the person. I don't know what you're going to do to a person to say embarrassed. Like, it's their right to say that. But you referenced the owner of the team, Jerry Jones. Here's what he had to say postgame.
7: Extraordinarily disappointed. You really do need to get it done when it's there to take. And they basically were very physical. I thought both their fronts. Was really surprised at how well they ran the ball, how they ran it between the tackles. But that was surprising. And we thought if they were going to run it, they'd do it outside. And thought we'd put it on the quarterback's shoulders, their staff, their quarterback, all their players. Got a great victory here tonight. And it was a tough loss for us.
6: Something's got to change, you said, in Dallas. They have 10 days. 10 days now. Christian Parker, Smalls, I want to say, I could be wrong, he was on one of your power rankings, all the small things, something going into the season as like one of the hot names around the NFL as a defensive coordinator.
3: X Factors, I think it was.
6: X Factors, thank you. CeCe's already putting his job in question.
3: Could be an X Factor, could be positive or negative.
6: That is true.
3: And by the way, you said this Dallas Cowboys defense is a get-right game for teams. They circling it? Good, because they have the Packers next.
2: There you go.
3: Good timing.
6: By the way, it is interesting what you're saying, because the Packers this week have the Bears without Caleb. The two of the guys that CeCe mentioned that were effortless last night are Packers guys, Kenny Clark and Rashawn Gary, who they rid of.
3: Yeah, that's right.
6: And now Micah's probably not going to play in that game. But we got to dive deeper into this embarrassing thing. Because I don't know how they're going to fight off the idea that this is, whether it's a driver, whether it's Chris Canty, whether it's a player. How can you lose at home to a winless team and not say that you're embarrassed by that?
3: With a backup quarterback. A winless team with a backup.
6: Undrafted rookie free agent backup quarterback. By the way.
3: Right.
6: That man is impressive.
3: You liked him for a long time.
6: Jalen Daniels, hire him. CEOs of Fortune 500 companies are looking at that guy and say, bring him in the moment he retires. He's impressive.
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1: We had a situation in the family yesterday that I need to bounce off Devin and Bubba to figure out who's at fault for what went down. So yesterday, we got a text in our family group chat, and all it said, it was from my sister. It was, "Dad just drank 2 month spoiled milk out of our refrigerator." So, Dad, walk me through exactly how the hell this happens.
2: So my wife and I are at my daughter's house. She has two kids, like 2 and 1, basically. Going to be 3 and 1, and she's pregnant again, due in February. So we live 10 minutes from there. We're over helping occasionally. And when I go over there, I like to grab some snacks. There's great kid snacks around the house. So I grab a snack, and I need to drink something. I open the fridge, and don't at me. I drink out of the carton, okay? So that's just the way
1: it is. First off, that's kind of a wild move. I get that she is related to you, but that's kind of a wild move at somebody else's house.
2: Yeah.
1: She's like, you don't know what but I mean, like, Ben is not directly related to you, her husband, who might use that for cereal, any untold number of things, and you're just drinking out of the jug in his house.
2: Listen, dude played football like we did. You used to share in water bottles and everything. I think he's okay.
1: I don't know if that plays outside of that context.
3: Yeah, so, just grab a glass.
1: Regardless, Bubba and Devin, is that fair or foul to start
3: absolutely
1: off
3: foul.
4: I hate that. My dad used to do that, too, and I hated it.
2: Yeah. Here's the thing. Ben, after playing in the NFL, is going to be a doctor. He's in residency, so he's never home, so he's never going to know. So I don't care.
1: Well, I mean, he knows now.
2: He does. So I ate a snack, and I need something to drink, and I open the fridge, and there's a carton of milk. And I just start chugging it. And I take a couple of chugs and swallow it, and I'm like, this kind of tastes like orange juice, like sour, like orange juice.
4: Yeah.
2: And I look at the carton, and it says milk. And then I'm looking, okay, is it a funky kind of milk? Soy something weird milk? And it wasn't.
1: Is this almond milk?
2: Oh, yeah.
1: Is my dad's first thought. Is this one of your guys' newfangled milks?
2: Yes. Is this some sort of healthy milk squeezed out of an almond? I mean, you know. So, and it tastes horrible going down. And then I look. And this is yesterday, so this is, what, October 7th?
4: 7th.
2: I look, and it says, drink by August 24th.
1: No.
2: Oh,
1: my
2: God. So I'm like, Sydney, what the? She's right there. I'm like, what the hell? She's
4: August.
2: Like, oh, I used that a while ago to bake cookies or whatever. I said, and you just left it in there? She's like, well, why didn't you read the expiration date? I'm like, no. Absolutely not. You don't go into someone's fridge, even if I poured it in a glass and did it the right way. I'm not looking. You're assuming it's good milk. I'm not assuming it's a month and a half late and spoiled.
1: Didn't it smell? Like,
2: I didn't smell it.
1: I'm more surprised you didn't catch a whiff of it.
2: I opened it and I chugged it. And when you're chugging, you're not breathing. And it was like the second, gulp that I was like, oh,
4: that must have tasted.
3: I love how your rationale is. When I go into someone else's fridge and I take from the carton, I expect it to be perfectly good milk.
2: Yeah, I mean, who expects a month and a half old milk past the expiration to be sitting in a fridge?
1: This is such a perfect embodiment of my father and his idea of boundaries. My dad just routinely blows past stop signs when it comes to normal human decorum. We were back at Notre Dame, and they've got this wonderful new art museum on the edge of campus. And me and my mom and our friend Jordy go over there, and we're walking around and checking out the museum. And at one point, we look over. And my dad is just touching the artwork. Like, my dad is a toddler, a 63-year-old toddler, who's just reaching out and touching statues and stuff in there. And we look over and we're like, what are you doing? This isn't your stuff. And his justification for this was, if it's not in a glass enclosure or does not have roping around it or something to delineate it from the public, in his view, you're allowed to touch it, which feels insane.
2: Wait a minute.
1: And goes directly back to this conversation.
2: Wait
1: about
2: a minute. Devin and Bubba, I asked the both of you. I'm in the museum, right? And there are actually things that are covered in glass, and there are actually things behind ropes. So I know I'm not touching those. Sure. So things that aren't, I'm kind of feeling what they feel like.
3: Well, why do you need to touch them in the first place?
2: Because it's different art and it's different structures.
5: Are you blind?
2: I wanted to get a feel of it. And there was no sign that said do not touch. There was no rope around it.
5: Thank you, Bubba. It is 100% implied.
2: Why is it implied?
5: In an art museum that you don't go in here and touch stuff.
2: What if it's a touching museum?
5: Then it would say it would be welcome to the touching museum.
4: Do you have any signs that have to have up about do not touch for every painting?
2: Well, or just a one sign in the room that says don't touch the artwork. There wasn't one of those.
3: Oh, this looks like it'd be fun to rip.
2: And there was clear delineation of art pieces that were covered in a case or with a rope around it. And I knew not to touch those.
4: but there were
2: those that weren't so, and they were like different textures. So I'm like, maybe they want us to feel the texture. And I did.
5: You see, and again, the Golics here on ESPN Radio, my father is just routinely walking into things with the unbridled white man confidence of, oh, yeah, surely I can do this. We had a friend who had a house, wasn't at the house. My dad just walks up, tries to walk in the door. There are other people staying there, and he just walks in like he owns the place here. My mom is running down the street, terrified of being associated with my dad, who just does not understand the normal boundaries of society, and that one person's house, just because you know them, isn't yours if you're not there to just walk up in and check out.
3: Hey, you got milk?
2: Place was for sale. Didn't think anybody would be living in it when it's for sale. Found out that there was, and found out also they had a dog, which I closed the door pretty quickly. And running the stop signs, let's not make it sound like I'm reckless. I only go through them quickly when there's no other cars around and there's no real reason to stop.
5: Dear God, I mean, this is just you guys see what I'm dealing with now. I'm so glad because you try and gaslight the rest of our family make us feel insane art exhibit stuff.
2: Hold it.
5: Devin and Bubba, the voices of reason here. I think the rest of America, at the Golics on Twitter, is my dad insane for going and touching the art in a museum?
2: Let's go back to the beginning of this conversation, which you have deflected. And Bubba and Devin, whose fault is it about the expired milk?
3: I mean, listen, I am, my own family will tell you, I am anal about like the expiration date on anything. If I will look at that first. If it's like one day past, I'm like, oh, can't eat it, can't drink it. So I'm putting this on you. It gets past the smell test. Again, you're going in, you're taking it from the carton instead of pouring it into a glass. That's two strikes on you, in my opinion. I think this is on you. I'm sorry.
5: If you poured it into the glass, maybe you then see the likely clumps that have built up as this churtles out of the carton instead of slugging it from there. Bubba, you in the same camp here?
4: I mean, I gotta at least give Sydney one strike for leaving it in the fridge.
2: Yes,
3: if it was August. September,
4: I mean,
3: or something.
4: That's crazy.
3: August is insane.
4: August is ridiculous. But to Junior's point, it's a little wild that Senior did not even smell when you open the smell when you open it must have been terrible. So I think you're both in the wrong, 50-50 split. But Sydney gets at least one pretty big strike for leaving that in the fridge since August.
2: And bottom line is, I'm the one that ended up on the toilet.
5: I will say...
4: It must have been terrible.
5: This is a situation where, you know, you have to look at learned behavior. My parents in their pantry routinely have stuff that's in there. When they moved out of their house in Connecticut, we were going through and clearing the pantry. We found spices, different things in there where the expiration date was from, like, the first Bush administration.
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12: I'm John Ryder. Game one of the NLCS in Milwaukee. The Brewers powering up in the fourth.
13: The 2-0 hit in the air, left center field. Pretty well struck. Baez back near the wall. Bryce Turang touches them all. And the Brewers are on the board. Who says they don't slump? It's 1-1.
12: Boog Chabi with a call on ESPN Radio, and it would be 2-1 the final. Brewers down in the Dodgers. Take game one, NLCS. Bryce Turang, that solo shot off Tarek Skubal in the fourth. And then Luis Lauer with a go-ahead RBI single in the fifth of Skubal, who takes the loss. Jacob Mizorowski, no decision. Struck out five, allowed one run. As Andy Paez single in the second. RBI single through 94 pitchers. Game two tomorrow and on ESPN Radio with the app. With coverage starting at 4:30 Eastern. The wild one for Sunday Night Football in Atlanta. They're in overtime. The Falcons and Ravens tied at 23. Snoop Huntley, 7-yard touchdown pass. Devontae Walker with 40 seconds left. Then they tie it up on a Derrick Henry running for the 2-point conversion. And they take that 2 points. So OT right now, Michael Penix with a touchdown pass to Kyle Pitts earlier. 49ers now 5-0, a 32-29 winner over the Seahawks in Seattle. Patriots crush the Raiders 45-17. Drake May, 4 touchdown passes, 2 to Demaryius Douglas. Steelers over the Colts 34-23.
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14: You went all in on this, Michael Douglas, because there's a lot of your personal life in this.
15: I did. And then I started thinking, well, look, what about my films? I'm kind of got this image of sort of that gray area. You know, a lot of my movies always are struggling with the moral dilemmas of doing the right thing, but there's always that bad side of us, and will the guy make the right decision and all of that? And So I decided I got to go all in. If I'm going to write a biography and my life, yes, your work is your sort of major, but you have to also deal with the pain and the good side, the bad side. And so I started about 18 months ago and working hard with Shane. Mostly I was living in Spain and time change. We do 2-3 hours a day back and forth. And then I got really scared because as opposed to a movie where you're playing a character, an actor, you know, your book, you're just laying out your whole story in your life. And so I'm just been shocked and surprised. And here we are, I'm going number one with a lot of bad stories. And
16: let's call them interesting.
15: All right.
16: You know, and so it started 18 months ago. So it's not true that you said, I'm not writing a book until the Knicks win a championship again.
15: The Knicks win was my motivation to finish, you know.
16: That's how great was that?
15: I was just old fashioned, brought me back to Earl of Pearl Monroe and the Knicks, the old days. Well, to Frazier, just total guts,
16: yeah. And the fact that Walt Frazier was at some of these games too, right? And Brunson's doing this stuff for Ewing in a way, and for, you know, Frazier. Why I get goosebumps.
15: This completed the generation and pulled it together.
16: Yeah.
15: Why can't the Jets do that? I mean,
16: well, we're out of time. We don't have enough time to get into that. But yeah, I know, because you're a Jet fan from the Namath days or something?
15: No, I was a Giants fan. I was Y.A. Tittle,
16: right.
15: Frank Gifford and everything. And then Broadway Joe came on, you know, and that fur coat, that announcement on Super Bowl III, we're going to win.
16: Yeah.
15: And they did it. And I love these guys. They were fantastic.
16: Right.
15: And that was it.
16: to the current day.
15: Yeah.
16: I'm with you. All right. So your book, again, one hell of a ride where all books are acquired right now. The number one nonfiction selling book on planet Earth. We have a game called, there it is up on the screen right there. One hell of a ride. So we play a game called Celebrity True or False.
15: Okay.
16: Where, you know, we're wondering what's true and what's not about what's been written about your work, but you've written about your work. So instead of playing Celebrity True or False, we're going to play, is this really true?
15: Okay.
16: Okay. And then we, you know, it's a little high register. Where we're like, I gotta believe it. But still, we still have the production value, which we appreciate you as a producer, an Academy Award winning producer. Here we go. Celebrity True or False with Michael Douglas. Please hit it.
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18: You can't handle the truth.
16: I'm sure you recognize that voice. Yes. You recognize that voice of Jack Nicholson?
15: Jack Nicholson, sure.
16: And that's the way we start here. Is it true, really true, that you attempted to convince Deborah Winger to take on the role of Joan Wilder in Romancing the Stone over dinner with Danny DeVito, Jack Nicholson, and the director, Robert Zemeckis? That happened.
15: No, but okay. there's you with an explanation.
16: Please,
15: for it.
16: Yes.
15: Okay.
16: Yeah.
15: So the studio wanted Deborah Winger for the role.
16: Okay.
15: And I had an initial lunch. It started as a lunch with her at the Lucy's Al Adobe down here in Los Angeles. Yes. And all I can tell you is lunch ended at about 6 o'clock at night. And I don't know how many margaritas later, and I was staggering out of there. And I didn't have a yes answer from her yet. Wasn't sure. Then Bob Zemeckis and I went down to Mexico to scout, do the scouting for the movie.
16: For the movie, yeah.
15: For Romancing the Stone.
16: Yes.
15: And it's sort of like that movie that you read in the script, you know, Rome Burns, two words which could mean 2 months. And Romancing the Stone, which we loved the script, but then when we got into the realities of mudslides, and this is before Greens, we saw it was going to be a really, really tough picture and very hard. And for Joan Wilder, the character. So, she was making terms of endearment in Texas. So Bob Zemeckis and I come up to Texas to meet with Deborah. And, you know, we're kind of scared because we've just been seeing, and we have another starting another one of those dinners. Mm-hmm. And but she's not making a decision. And we're walking home after dinner. We're all walking home and feeling good. And you know how somebody go, oh, you, and it hits you in the arm? Mm-hmm. Well, Deborah goes, oh, you, and she leans over and bites me. It bites me in the arm. Oh! Oh, it bites me in the arm. We laugh about it. We laugh, and I go back to the hotel room. I got, geez, it's bleeding. And so I'm going, I don't know, man. I said, I don't know about the jungle, you know. And so I go back to the studio, and they want to get the update on how our location sound go and everything. And Deborah Winger, and I said, well, how is it? And I found it. I actually think I started crying. I said, I can't do it. I can't go to the desert with Deborah. You know,
16: she bit you in the arm just walking the streets of Texas?
15: Yeah. Well, I mean, it was, she did it in a fun way. Okay. You know, I mean, it was nothing bad about it. Mm-hmm. But we realized, so the studio executive had a neighbor next door. He said, well, this lady, this actress came over for

0: Sunday, October 11th, 2026. And this is Game Night.
1: Betts waits the pitch. Swing and a fly ball center field. Playable Mitchell. He goes back on an attack and he makes the catch. And the Brewers have captured game one. McGill able to finish it off and the Brewers hang on for a one-run game one win. Milwaukee 2 and LA 1.
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2: That was the call here on ESPN Radio as Game 1 of the NLCS in the books. Brewers take it over the Dodgers 2-1. I'm Mark Zeno. He's three-time Super Bowl champ Gerard Cherry. As we continue on here, Sunday Night Football in overtime right now. We'll keep you guys posted as that goes forward here. But manifestly, this Brewers team, they hit the second fewest home runs in Major League Baseball this year. But they got a home run from Bryce Terang tonight. That was one of the runs that they scored. Took advantage of Tarek Skubal, who went five innings, gave up the two runs. Jacob Mizrowski didn't even last five, but it was a very tightly fought game on both sides here, and the Brewers get the win 2-1, Gerard.
3: Exactly. And from Mizrowski just going 4.25, you got to appreciate the Brewers going with this committee because it certainly worked tonight, and I wonder if it's sustainable. But at the same time, for the Dodgers, you have the arsenal, you have the firepower. You certainly have paid a lot of money for that lineup to be more productive than what it was tonight. So very interesting series to get the start for the Brewers winning at home. So you'll take that if you're Milwaukee. But I have to wonder if the Dodgers are going to respond back in kinds, because the idea of putting Shohei, for example, moving him in the lineup, what have you thought about that?
2: Yeah, I mean, he's versatile enough. You put him anywhere in a lineup, it seems to work. The other big part of today, where the story of tonight, rather, was the bullpens, as the Brewers bullpen goes 4 2/3 innings and keeps them shut out. In fact, only gave up two hits over the course of those 4 2/3 innings. And that was really, the other telltale sign against this Dodgers lineup that continues to figure out ways to score runs was shut down by this Brewers bullpen. And they take a 1-0 series lead with a 2-1 win tonight. But, again, you're putting big on big here, and you're putting the best on the best. And even the Dodgers bullpen themselves, after Skubal left, they went three innings of one-hit ball later on in the game, so they kept the Brewers at bay. But, you have to expect this between these two teams. All these games are going to be tight. They're going to be close, and there's going to be moments here where, you need to figure out how to get a win. Bryce Terang, as I mentioned, came up with the home run. He joined Aldin Gonzalez after the game here right on ESPN Radio.
4: Bryce, I know it's only one game. This could be a long series, but given how good that opponent is, what happened last year, how big was it to get this one tonight?
5: Yeah, everyone's big. When it's a close game like this and our pitchers are able to shut it down, it's really fun, man. These are fun games. This is what we play for. The excitement, the energy. You got to love this stuff, and it's been fun.
4: I don't know that we see a lot of left-on-left, opposite field home runs. Take us through that at bat with Tarek Skubal, getting that sinker in, going inside out the other way.
5: So my first at bat, I fouled that ball off my kneecap. And I was like, I can't do that again because that one hurt real bad. And then, so I was just trying to stay inside of it and drive it up the middle, not trying to do too much. Sometimes that's the way to do it.
4: I know you haven't had the results you've wanted so far in these playoffs. How good did that feel to get that result?
5: It feels great. It definitely feels great. I've been working really hard. And, it's one of those things where when the game's over, you let it go and you move on and you try to win the next day. So anything I could do to help the team win is what I'm going to do. So that game, what's important in that game is trying to help the team win, and that's what I'm going to do. So.
4: And Bryce's Dodgers offense really made Jacob Mizrowski work. They got him out in the fifth inning. To follow Jacob Mizrowski with that parade of relievers that you guys have back there, how nice is that for this team?
5: Man, our pitching staff, I mean, it's so amazing to watch them pitch. They put up quality at-bats against him, fouling off a lot of pitches, hitting the ball the other way, really good swings, and he just stayed and competed, got some ground balls, some double plays in big situations, and that's pitching right there. That's not just throwing 100, that's pitching. And he did a phenomenal job bouncing back. And then our relievers, I mean, closing it out, keeping us in the game, it's been really cool.
4: Bryce, thank you so much. Congratulations.
2: So you heard it right there. Bryce Terang with the solo home run that knotted the game up at 1. And again, the Brewers take the victory 2-1 here. And look, you know, when you're playing the Dodgers, getting this first game, it means a lot to the Brewers. Yeah. It means a lot more to them. Like, they are the underdog here, even with home field advantage, and they are the ones that really have to, you know, try to control the series as best they can.
3: Exactly, because you're saying yourself you're a Dodgers fan. How do we leave so many guys on base and not capitalize? And you like to think for the Dodgers that they're not going to do that again and again because they are such a good squad. But give props to the Brewers, rather, for what they were able to accomplish tonight, because you lost to this team last year, and now you're saying yourself we're on a revenge tour, and you got the first strike.
2: Well, first strike in overtime was done by the Baltimore Ravens, who went 14 plays, 68 yards in just over 7 minutes. They're up 30-23. Falcons will get the ball back with 2:57 left. We'll see if the Ravens can hold on in OT, come back and recap that next. It's game night on ESPN Radio, the ESPN app, all presented by Progressive Insurance.
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0: Rams in overtime with the Ravens defeating the Falcons 30-23. Michael Penix Jr. did not come out for overtime, sustained a rib injury in the fourth quarter, and came back out for a couple of plays before the end of the fourth quarter. Tua Tagovailoa comes in as the backup, completes his first pass. His very next pass was thrown to the other team. Also completed, but to the other team. Not really sure how he did not see Kyle Hamilton stand there, who's attempting to throw a pass to Drake London. But nonetheless, it is a game, set, and match here as the Ravens steal a win in overtime in a game that they were trailing in for pretty much all of it. With the exception of the opening drive, they were up 3-0. Falcons got a defensive touchdown right after that, and they were playing catch-up the whole game until the very last drive of the game when the Ravens tied it up and got the two-point conversion. But so the Ravens survive here and move on. They are now 4-1. Falcons fall to 2-3. And just a tough night for the Falcons, who played really, really well for the most part, but couldn't close it out. And some questionable coaching decisions, which is a kind of the theme, Gerard, this whole entire week. Of week five in the NFL that cost the Falcons.
1: Yeah, you go back, certainly I'm pretty sure on Atlanta Sports Talk Radio tomorrow, as they really dissect it, they're going to be having a conversation about why did we pass the football three times in a row when we could easily just ran out the clock and ran the football, and Kevin will have to answer those questions, because that'd be the first thing I'd be wondering right now and wanting answers for it come tomorrow when he does speak with the media, or better yet, after this game, he goes in this press conference. I'm pretty sure he's going to be asked that as well. So that was certainly some questionable decision-making on his part, but you really, after watching this game, felt that Atlanta should have won it. They were in control, but then again, I can flip it and say if you don't have the issues for tight end play with the Ravens and what was going on with Anders, then you should win. So it was a very up and down, very entertaining football game, and certainly the Ravens are happy to come out of there with a victory, because it looked like they're going to walk out of there in defeat.
0: I mean, for a quarter and a half, the Ravens absolutely dominated the field, dominated the time possession, until the Falcons put together a 9-play, 78-yard touchdown drive to Kyle Pitts, right before, about 5 minutes left in the first half. But nonetheless, the Ravens persevere and end up getting the win. The other big news of Sunday is that there is a 5-0 team in the NFL, and their name is the San Francisco 49ers. They defeat the Seahawks in Seattle once again, and it was this late touchdown from Brock Purdy to Brandon Cooks.
2: Kittle attached left as well. McCaffrey in the backfield. Purdy in the shotgun. Here's the snap.
3: CMC.
2: Brock drops back. Looks. Pressured. Uh-oh. Get out of there. Rolls out to the left. Brock still looking. Still looking. Throws. And it is caught. Cooks got it. His first catch is a 49er. And the 49ers take the lead back.
0: Yeah, that was a call on KNBR. And the 49ers go on to win the game 32-29. Over Seattle. Brock Purdy, another fantastic day, 19-29, 189 yards, two touchdowns and a pick, but he continues to play at a really high level, and the 49ers seem like the most complete team in the NFL this year.
1: Yeah, they certainly are getting the job done, but the thing for the 49ers, these close calls, you figure that it doesn't show all the signs of going undefeated by any stretch of imagination, but to their credit, they are finding a way to get the job done, and they're bringing guys off the street, and they're having impact right away. So that's a testament to how great of a coordinator Kyle Shanahan is. And at the same time, too, Zeno, I think at some point we need to start having this conversation more and more about Purdy being a leading candidate as the MVP right now. Now, granted, there's some running backs that are giving him a run for his money, but at the same time, I really like what I'm seeing from one Brock Purdy.
0: I mean, look, he continues to play at a high level. And, oh, by the way, Brandon Cooks is a name you hadn't heard in a hot minute, at least not since the catch in Buffalo against Denver that wasn't a catch, even though it was a catch. But nonetheless, you mentioned Kyle Shanahan. He's going to talk about his quarterback's performance.
4: I mean, I thought Brock did an unbelievable job finding a way there to win at the end. That's one of the best defenses in the league, one of the best defenses over these last few years. And there were some ups and downs. By no means was everything perfect, but I thought he was really good in the fourth quarter. And there was a lot of times when something wasn't there, and he made some plays, and hell of a game by Brock.
0: Yeah, it was. Again, and you talk about making plays, and that's really what it boils down to, right? Like, this is a guy who just continues to make plays in big moments for his team, and that's why they're 5-0. They've now won five straight regular season games in Seattle.
1: Right. That's saying a lot. And when you think about the NFC West and how difficult of a division it is, they're right now controlling because they have victories over the Rams. You figure, and this Seattle's no cakewalk either. And good luck, Arizona, when you face the 49ers. But yeah, you have to be very impressed with the 49ers, and they're not even healthy, and they're doing this. So imagine what happens when they get on track from a health standpoint and how they're playing. Impressive what you're seeing.
0: Beyond that, this game featured 7 turnovers, 4 by Seattle and 3 by San Francisco. I don't think if you're going to find a more interesting

0: the game. If you're going to have that moniker, one of the things you certainly have to do is in clutch situations, make clutch plays. So, yeah, you're going to want that back. And are you starting to worry about Sam Darnold?
1: Maybe. You know, the bloom might be off the rose here a little bit, but he's still a Super Bowl winning quarterback. Mike McDonald, the Seahawks head coach, talked about Sam Darnold's rough start to the year.
2: Well, it's not like he doesn't know to, like, we don't want to throw interceptions, you know, like, stay positive, stick to it, trust your reads, take care of the ball. I mean, there's a lot of, obviously don't want to throw the picks, and we need to find ways to start games a little faster on offense. But, I mean, Sam also did a lot of great things today, extending plays, so you don't want to take that away from me either.
1: I mean, to answer your question, look, I think that Sam Darnold will have some regression to the mean. But in reality, remember, last year during the regular season, I think he was tied or he was in second for most interceptions thrown last year. Like, this is not uncommon for him. He had a great playoff run. I'm not taking anything away from Sam Darnold. But let's not pretend that he is a top 10 quarterback in this league. Like, that's just not a reality that we live in, right?
0: you're an enigma, because on one hand you say he's a Super Bowl champion, and then you just bring it down to mediocrity at the same time.
1: I mean, you can be two of those. Two things can be true at the same time. You know what else is true? That the Brewers took game one against the Dodgers. We're going to break it all down next right here on Game Night on ESPN Radio, the ESPN app presented by Progressive.
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1: I'm John Ryder. We have a rematch of last year's NLCS in this one. Game one tonight in Milwaukee, and the Brewers power up in the fourth.
2: The 2-0 hit in the air, left center field. Pretty well struck. Baez back near the wall, and it's out of here! Into the bullpen to left center field. Bryce Turang touches them all. And the Brewers are on the board. Who says they don't slug? It's 1-1.
1: Boog Ciambi with a call here on ESPN Radio. Ends up being a 2-1 final score. Advantage of the Brewers. Bryce Durang, that solo shot off Terrence Skubal in the fourth. And then Luis Lara, go-ahead RBI single off Skubal in the fifth, who suffered the loss. Jacob Mizorowski got the start. He lasted just 4 1/3, throwing 94 pitches, allowed one run, and Andy Páez, RBI single in the second, struck out five. Trevor McGill walked two in the ninth, but got the save. Mookie Betts flying out to the warning track for the final out. Game two tomorrow. Coverage on ESPN Radio and the app starts at 4:30 Eastern. The NFL Week 5, Sunday Night Football in Atlanta goes overtime, and it goes to the Ravens, coming back to beat the Falcons 30-23. Baltimore's third straight win. They're now 4-1. Atlanta drops to 2-3. Snoop Huntley, a game-winning one-yard touchdown run in OT. And Huntley had a seven-yard touchdown pass to Devontae Walker with 40 seconds left. Then they tied it up. Derrick Henry rushing for the 2 points. He had 102 yards rushing.
3: Hey, it's Michelle Smallman, and coming up Monday, the Bills head to L.A. to take on the Rams in a possible Super Bowl preview. I'll tell you why I'm confident in only one of these teams to be playing in Super Bowl 61. It's on Sportsmanlike, 6 a.m. Eastern, right here on ESPN Radio, ESPN2, and ESPNU.

0: Sunday, October 11th, 2026. And this is Game Night.
1: And a pitch. Swing and a ground ball. Base hit up the middle. Here comes Mitchell racing around third. Mitchell is in to score. Luis Lara. RBI single, and the Brewers had the lead in the bottom of the fifth. 2-1. Small ball does the job.
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2: It was the way they played 162 regular season games, and it paid off for them in the NLCS. 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He's the three-time Super Bowl champ, Gerard Cherry. I'm Mark Zeno. As the Brewers take game one of the NLCS 2-1 over the Dodgers, let's welcome in. Is Doug Glanville with us? Is he ready? He is here. Okay, Doug Glanville,
3: I'm ready.
2: Doug, welcome. Appreciate you guys joining. Appreciate you joining us here this evening. An excellent game to watch back and forth here between the two big dogs in the National League here. I guess I want to start with Jacob Mizrowski here, who only lasted 4 1/3. Did you feel like he was out of gas? Did you feel like it was the right time to pull him? Obviously, the Brewers win the game, but in those moments, did you think it was a questionable decision?
4: No, I thought it sort of timed within the fact that the Brewers just have this phenomenal bullpen. And despite Jacob Mizrowski being the Cy Young Award winner at some point soon, they knew that their bullpen is even stronger. They just have such a good setup going on. And the matchup was right. You know, they took him out, and they were like, okay, Freddie Freeman's coming up. You have the lefty. Freeman hits 50 points higher against righties. And he already had a base hit against Mizrowski earlier in the game. So, yeah, in the era of the, you know, past when the sort of number one keeps going, so to speak, now it's just about matchups. And that was the right matchup in play, and it actually worked out well for the Brewers.
5: And, Doug, speaking of matchups, if you're Dave Roberts, do you make any more shifts with your lineup from a batting perspective, or do you keep things as is? Because they did string a lot of guys on bases tonight.
4: Well, they have guys like Tommy Edmond that could sort of swap in and how they might do second base with Kike Hernandez. This DePaula kid is really incredible. You might want to give him a runway to have a full game potentially. So they have some good options. You know, I think second base is the one that's like sliding around a little. But, you know, they still have, you know, so many other weapons in their lineup. And today, a lot of credit just goes to the Brewers pitching. You know, they made the big pitches when they needed to. They got turned a bunch of double plays. So they got 2-for-1s. And they just had just enough offense to manufacture one and also hit the home run that they were able to hold that lead.
2: He's Doug Glanville, ESPN MLB analyst on the call tonight of Dodgers and Brewers here on ESPN Radio. The Dodgers offense, I mean, we keep seeing Ohtani being moved to different spots in the lineup. Obviously, again, it's hard to produce runs in the postseason here, but when you look at this Dodgers lineup, I mean, do we expect a postseason level of breakout here, particularly with the long ball?
4: Maybe with the long ball, but you know, I think you're up against some great pitching, and it's not going to get any easier. You know, if you make it through the Brewers, you're still dealing with, you know, Tampa or Cleveland, you know, teams that just have really good arms and bullpen. So that's the game, and it's hard to slug and hit home runs off of elite pitching. So you still have to have other kind of tools in your tool belt to be able to score runs. And if you don't, that's okay if you have the pitching. You know, then you put up zeros. And you work on the prevention side. And that's where the Brewers have a little bit of an edge because they defend better and they generally, you know, they have this phenomenal bullpen and, you know, they're confident that they can remove a guy like Jacob Mizrowski and still come in and put up zeros. And that's exactly what they did.
5: And, Doug, what's different about this year's Brewers team as opposed to the one that got swept by the Dodgers last year?
4: Well, we asked Pat Murphy that question earlier, and, you know, he felt that it's just experience. They've been there, and even though they're young, they have guys like Bryce Thren, they're going 3 years in a row. They've won a lot, and each year they've gotten better. They've gone farther into the postseason, and even this year they've got a W in the NLCS, which they didn't accomplish last year. So each increment is something that they can build on. And when you talk to Pat Murphy, you realize that, you know, he's not satisfied. He kind of has this sort of feeling of like, okay, that's fine, but he sees the weaknesses, he sees the holes. And, you know, so he doesn't take it for granted when they do win, like, okay, let's continue to improve. So all those factors have just gotten better year in, year out. I mean, just take Jacob Mizorowski. He goes, you know, he struck out 32% of the batters he faced last year. Now it's like almost 39. I mean, he took huge leaps forward as a young player. And then guys like Bowers and Mitchell also took, you know, big steps. So they're just trending in the right direction.
2: Again, Doug Glanville joining us here on Game Night on ESPN Radio, the ESPN app. You mentioned the bullpens earlier. Both of them were fantastic tonight. I guess the question about a long series here that's different than a five-game series or even the wild card round, you might see one of these relievers once or only twice in those shorter series. As you get deeper in this thing, the more times you have to go back to the well with a certain guy, the more it feels like the more chances or the more opportunities the other team has to get at him. How much is managing the bullpen going to be the difference between these two teams in the series?
4: Everything. It's everything. I mean, because you have your starter, when do you take him out? That's one. And then you have to get the right runways to be able to find the matchups that best serve your pitcher. That's why I felt like D.L. Hall against Freeman made better sense than Mizorowski. So you have to make these calculations. But yes, as you get more body of work, and now you're going seven games, you're going to see the same guys. And they're going to have, you know, more versatility in their pitch sequencing and pitch mix to be able to surprise somebody, let's say, or just have the stuff that's like, here it comes, you know, see what happens. So that there's no doubt that the Brewers do a good job about lanes. You know, we saw it in the playoff series against the Padres. You know, they find the right matchups, and, you know, a guy like Ashby, and they have enough pitchers that can kind of get lefties and righties out that can give you a big swing. But managing the bullpens are going to make a huge difference. What's the right time? What's the right place? And can you keep these guys off balance for not just one game, but seven? And I also put a big circle on, say, game threes and four. Like, once they go to L.A., now you have 3 days in a row. And that's a little different. If you're going to use the same guy 3 days in a row, that's really taxing. And if you blow out their bullpen in game three, and then all of a sudden, like, game four, they're limping, you might have even a sort of a second game to gain advantage in game five because it's hard to go 3 days in a row.
2: Game one in the books. Doug Glanville, ESPN MLB analyst. Thanks so much for the time tonight. We appreciate it.
4: Thank you.
2: All right, MLB postseason on ESPN Radio. Tune in tomorrow for doubleheaders. The Brewers host the Dodgers in game two of the NLCS. The Rays host the Guardians game one of the ALCS. 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
3: 20 seconds and the clock is running. If they're going to run the ball here, they've got to get down, get set, and spike it. In motion, Ben Sittick. 15 on the clock. Daniels, play action. Roll it to the left. Goes down now at the 25-yard line. There's only 7 seconds on the clock. There are no timeouts. This is going to end up in a tie if they don't spike it. Wow. It ends up in a tie. This is the end of the game.
2: That was the call on Big 100. Gerard, you know, I don't know from when you played if coaches were as stupid as they are back then as they seem to be now, or at least the decision-making is stupid, not the individual person. You get what I mean here, but coaching decisions mean. Being stupid. What are you doing? I don't have words at this point.
5: It's baffling to say the least because I'm saying to myself, why aren't you bringing the field goal unit out there on the football field in the first place? What about no timeouts left? Are you saying to yourself, okay, we're going to execute this? Situational football at its best says, okay, go out there with your field goal unit. You're in range, first of all. So it makes no sense. It's almost like, why do we want a tie? Because we never experienced it before. So I have no explanation for you because it makes no sense.
2: Well, Dan Quinn tried to make sense of it. Here is the Commanders head coach on what happened at the end of OT.
6: I thought this was a hard-fought game to the wire. Leaving tonight with a tie feels like a loss. And the last sequence, you know, we throw it out of bounds, we clock it, you know, you give yourself a chance to kick it. And we pride ourselves on those moments at the end of the game. And after the first down run, you know, still trying to gain more for the kick. The right call is honestly that we can go clock it early and don't put ourselves in that spot. And that is that's my responsibility. Nobody else's.
2: Yeah, look, I covered Dan Quinn in Atlanta. His game management was suspect back then, and it hasn't gotten any better. I feel like game management, clock management, one of those things as coaches, either you have it and you get it and you understand it, or you don't. There's no way to learn it because your mind doesn't allow you to do things differently, right? And that's kind of just what it is. And it's just, it was a bad showing for Washington today.
5: It certainly was, but that's the part I have a hard time reconciling, Zeno, is that you know what's at stake. You know, you should know how much time is left on the clock. You should be well aware what your range of your field goal kicker is. Now, granted, greed and trying to do more and make it safer and all that can convolute things and make you not think about what's at hand. And that's clearly what happened here because, again, it makes no sense. Bring the guy onto the football field, clock it, and see what happens. Game over or tie. At least give yourself a chance to make it a game
2: like
5: over.
2: If you miss the kick and you tie, that's one thing,
5: okay, right?
2: Right. But you can't not get the kickoff. The quarterback of the Commanders, Jaden Daniels, talked about what happened on the last play.
7: What happened there in that last play?
8: Just got to be better. We all got to be better situationally. Football starts with me. Everybody will say the same thing, but we just got to be better in situational football.
7: What were you trying to? Were you trying to throw the ball away and just took it up, or what? Were you, what was the goal on that play when you snapped?
8: We got to stop the clock. We got to know it's ozone situation. We got to relay that as an offense. It starts from everybody top down, but ultimately, you know, it's on me.
7: Did you hear anything or say anything in the huddle about, hey, you know, we've got to get the clock stopped here?
8: I just got to be better. Just got to be better.
2: Huh? Go ahead.
5: Again, it makes no sense. You know what's going on. You play Madden, I'm sure. You wouldn't do that if you had a video controller in your hand. So why are you going to do with an actual football in your hand?
2: Yeah, I just, you know, yeah, coaching matters. I say it all the time. Coaching matters. And this was not good execution or coaching by the Commanders. And there is that. All right, up next, good coaching came from the Ravens. Jesse Minter, the head coach of the Ravens. We'll hear from him next after the win over the Falcons in overtime. It's Game Night on ESPN Radio.
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0: John Robinson to the right of Tua, out of the shotgun. Belti snap. Tagovailoa steps up, throws, deals, and it's intercepted! Kyle Hamilton, the Atlanta native, makes the play to seal an overtime win for the Ravens. 30-23, it is done on Sunday night!
1: That's how it sounded on WBAL, and it did sound like there were a lot of Ravens fans in Atlanta tonight. One of the Ravens reporters who I'm friends with, I texted him. He's like, it sounded like a Ravens home game. And that's kind of nuts.
2: Yeah, you saw a lot of purple and black in the stands, that's for sure. Well, you sure did. That with the Falcons jerseys, but I get it.
1: That's why they were all told to wear red, not black. Game night on ESPN Radio. Mark Zeno alongside three-time Super Bowl champ Gerard Cherry. Look, Falcons were 60 seconds from being 3-2, and now they're 2-3. Look, and it's one of those games that feels like it has a lot more magnitude than it may. In 8 weeks, you might not even think twice about this game. But the reality is that when you're here and you're 2-2 after an 0-2 start they had, and you get Michael Penix back to sort of give this game away. I mean, again, you go back to sort of the way the game unfolded, right? For the first, let's call it, 25 minutes of that game, it was absolutely dominated by the Ravens, and they were not leading.
2: Right.
1: Like, they literally were not leading. The Falcons did not score an offensive touchdown until there were about 5.5 minutes left in the first half. And somehow they were leading the entire first half, with the exception of the opening drive from the Ravens. So it unfolded in a manner that you don't really expect. But that's why it's 60 minutes, man.
2: Yeah, and in this case, beyond. And, yeah, 7-3 lead for the Falcons, and not doing much on the offensive side of the ball. Then they got things cooking and going. But also, too, I really, what's resonating with me is what you said earlier, Zeno, and the idea that you might say, okay, it's a week 5 game, has no ramifications for the future, but I think it does in this regard. You don't have your quarterback out there that's the starter in Penix. You have Tua come in. Obviously, Tua comes in and throws an interception, and I feel for Tua because he's a good guy, and you hate to see him having these struggles and just can't seem to get things going in the right direction from a quarterback play standpoint. But if you're in that locker room right now, there's got to be a part of you saying to yourself, okay, our quarterback went out. Yes, he got hit in the ribs, and he decided to sit on the bench and not give it a go. And, yeah, if you play quarterback, it's hard to throw a football with your ribs hurting, but that's where you have an opportunity to show the guys that, hey, you're committed to something of self-sacrifice, because that's how you build greater bonds. That's how you get to a space where guys really follow your lead and accept your leadership. And he missed opportunity right there. Now, obviously, if he can't throw to save his life and there's no accuracy on his passes, then forget everything I just said, but only Penix knows that.
1: Well, you have to give some credit here to Tyler Huntley,
2: for sure,
1: who down by 8, went 6 plays, 71 yards in 1:51, and scored the game-winning touchdown, got the 2-point conversion, or the game-tying touchdown, rather, got the 2-point conversion with 40 seconds left, and then in overtime went 14 plays, 68 yards in 7:03, and put another TD up to help seal the deal for the Ravens. Their head coach, Jesse Minter, took to the podium after the game.
3: Really, really proud of our team. Really proud of our team. Just digging deep, doing whatever it takes to win the game, kind of picking each other up. Offensively, Snoop doing a phenomenal job. I mean, we ended the game on a long drive to tie it. You know, did what we needed to do on defense to get to overtime. An unbelievable drive in overtime to take the 7-point lead. And then, obviously, a game-winning play by Atlanta's own Kyle Hamilton. So, great day for the Ravens. Great day for us. Proud of our team. Questions?
4: Did you notice anything with, Tyler played well the whole game, but like the last two drives, the one with, I mean, I think it's all 10 of his passes. I mean, did you notice anything different towards that end?
3: Snoop is just like one of the coolest dudes. He doesn't really get rattled. He just is always the same, and he keeps like such a good demeanor about him. Keeps his composure. He said, hey, man, all we're going to do is try and go 1-0 this week. That's what he told me right before the game. And he just did his job, and he did it at a high level. I told the guys last night, like, there's not a locker room in the NFL that has more confidence in their backup quarterback than our guys have in Snoop. And so he did a great job. He played really well, played with more and more confidence as the game went on and as the moments got bigger, which is really cool to see. So.
5: Just you talk about building something going forward. This is still early in your tenure, but what about the team's response, both offensive and defensively? Things weren't going well. You guys were letting up a lot of third downs and defense. Offensively was a struggle at times, just to kind of stick.
3: Yeah, just to stick together, stick to it. That's what it's all about. It's about playing one play at a time. It's about not getting too affected by plays that happen. I take responsibility for a few of those third downs on just some different situational calls, could have done better. But when you need it, you know, for the guys to stay calm, come through, make the plays, not panic, for the offense to be really calm and go tie the game and get the two-point conversion, and then go right back out there and go on a really long drive. I thought Deck did an amazing job calling that game with Snoop. And then the defense, you know, I thought we played the run really well, which was a major focal point. I think he had one long run that got out on us. But overall, I thought we played Bijan really well. Obviously, you kind of know when you play a lot for the run, you may give up a few things in the passing game. I thought we could have played it some third downs better from both schematically and just playing the plays. But just really, really proud of our guys.
5: What was the message in the locker room to them, you know, giving the way you guys want?
3: Just, you know, when we talk about being at your best when your best is needed, and just like no flinch, no panic, not getting affected by plays, play one play at a time, play the next play as if it could be the difference in the game. I think that's what we did. And that's a big step for us. That's a big step for our team. And if we let it be, it can be a launch point for us to really, really get this thing rolling.
1: So that was Jesse Minter after the game, and maybe it is a launch point for him. But to get a win when your starting quarterback is out is always a huge lift for a team. I mean, it's not easy, especially when they don't get the reps that they need and the practice that they need. But Snoop was really good tonight, all things considered. He was 24 of 32 for two touchdowns. Didn't throw a pick, 201 yards, and when you have Derrick Henry in the backfield as well, it's a pretty good combination.
2: Exactly, and the key statistic is did not throw a pick, and if you take away the faults of Mark Andrews, then you have a whole other conversation about his performance tonight, right? So, yeah, he did exactly what you envision, what you desire for your backup quarterback to be able to do for you. That is put you in a position to succeed and to have a chance in a football game, because some guys – or teams, rather, go into it knowing they have no chance with their backup. But the Ravens don't say that. They believe that, and Snoop gave them more reasons why to understand and know that, hey, he is capable of winning a big game.
1: Well, one of the guys who has a lot of confidence in his backup quarterback, Derrick Henry, the Ravens running back, talked about the confidence the team has in Huntley.
6: What gives me the confidence? I mean, I'm with him every day. I see him in practice. I see how he works. So it ain't no different for us. We know Snoop going to go out there and do his thing, and I think he's constantly showing that. So we're ready to roll. I was messing with him all week. I was like, I want to see 2025 Green Bay Snoop, and we were just laughing about it. But he told me it's 2026, and I won't mention 2025 no more. He got it.
1: Yeah, I mean, look, it's just even given that game situation there, Gerard, like, you know, to go down the field and tie the game.
2: Right.
1: Forget what he did in overtime, but just in that moment to keep yourself a chance to go to overtime was huge.
2: Exactly, and to have that level of control, that level of focus, and not panic and make the moment too big, he's playing like a guy who's been there and done that, and that's so impressive what he was able to accomplish.
1: Yeah, I mean, again, Ravens get the 30-23 victory in overtime, steal one from the Falcons. And when we get back, we'll continue to break down a busy day in the NFL. He's three-time Super Bowl champ, Gerard Cherry. I'm Mark Zeno. It's Game Night on ESPN Radio, the ESPN app, SiriusXM, Channel 80.
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19: John Ryder, the Brewers defeat the Dodgers 2-1 in Game 1 of the NLCS in Milwaukee. Luis Lara, go-ahead RBI single in the fifth. Tarik Skubal, Bryce Tarang, a solo shot out Skubal in the fourth. Skubal taking the loss. 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We had a thriller for Sunday night NFL football in Atlanta. Tyler Snoop Huntley. Game-winning one-yard touchdown run for the Ravens. They rallied to knock off the Falcons 30-23 in overtime. Derrick Henry tied the game up, rushing for a two-point conversion after Huntley had a touchdown pass to Devontae Walker with 40 seconds left. Henry with 102 yards rushing and says he has confidence in Huntley as their quarterback.
6: What gives you the confidence? I mean, I'm with him every day. I see him in practice. I see how he works. So it ain't no different for us. We know Snoop gonna go out there and do his thing. And I think he's constantly showing that. So we were ready to roll. I was messing with him all week. I was like, I want to see 2025 Green Bay Snoop. And we were laughing about it. But he told me it's 2026. And I won't mention 2025 no more. He got it.
19: Baltimore's third straight win. They're now 4-1. Atlanta drops to 2-3, ending their two-game winning streak. 49ers go to 5-0, 32-29 winners over the Seahawks in Seattle. Eddie Pinheiro, go ahead, field goal with 2 minutes to go. Brock Purdy had two touchdown passes, one to Mike Evans, who had 113 yards receiving. The Giants and Commanders finish in a 27-all tie at Washington. Jameis Winston, 326 yards passing, three touchdowns, no picks.
20: Hey, it's Evan Cohen. 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
1: 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Mark Zeno alongside the three-time Super Bowl champ, Gerard Cherry, as we welcome Michael Florio, NFL network writer and fantasy football analyst to the show. Michael, a crazy week five here in the NFL. Want to start with the Green Bay Packers, who actually finally showed some life tonight in a defense that had a lot of holes in it throughout the first couple of weeks. Shut down a very potent Bears offense. Jordan Love was exceptional, 367 yards, two TDs. What'd you take from the matchup?
14: My biggest takeaway was I wonder if they exploited a weakness or found a new weakness in the Bears defense, because their simple attack all day was just let's air it out, and it worked out well for them. Christian Watson had over 140 yards and two touchdowns. Matthew Golden beat them deep a couple times for over 120 yards, and it helped open some running lanes in the running game. And then, yeah, their defense was able to take advantage of the Caleb Williams Bears, got three interceptions on two different Bears quarterbacks. And you got to be feeling good if you're the Packers heading into a potentially big game next week against Micah Parsons' former Cowboys.
2: And then, Michael, I'm going out to London, and I'm saying to myself, all right, I'm thinking the Jaguars are going to blow out the Eagles because of the effort that the Eagles have been put up lately on the offensive side of the ball, but it was a tightly contested football game. From that performance that you saw from Jacksonville, do you think we should start taking them serious as a Super Bowl contender?
14: I think so, and I know the offense gets a lot of the credit with Liam Cohen at the sticks, and then Trevor Lawrence playing really exceptional football since the midpoint of last season. I really like Bashaul Tuin and Parker Washington, their top weapons today. But their defense, I think, is what really makes them Super Bowl contenders. They are the hardest defense to run against. They were last year. They are again this year. And that tends to win out in the playoffs, especially if they got to travel to a cold weather city, something like that. You know that run defense is always going to travel. So I definitely think the Jacksonville Jaguars need to be viewed as a very serious Super Bowl contender in the AFC.
1: Again, Michael Florio joining us here on Game Night on ESPN Radio. The Chargers are broken. Justin Herbert is broken. I don't know how to fix this team, but it's bad, and I don't know that it's going to turn anytime soon. Another fourth quarter collapse for the LA Chargers. I mean, where do they go from here?
14: I don't know. And they're trying everything. They were once again getting all three of their running backs heavily involved. They didn't have Ladd McCaughey today, so they were just mixing and matching a whole bunch of different pass-catching combinations, trying to find something that worked. But without Slater and all, it's all broken. Justin Herbert had really no time to throw. There were so many times where it was clear that they didn't want to get this into a kind of high-scoring back-and-forth game. They were just trying to control the clock and not really play from behind. And Justin Herbert, he just looks a little off right now in the big moments. So, and when there's pressure in his face, he's just trying to get rid of it quickly. So I don't know how to fix. I thought Mike McDaniel was going to be the fix for this offense, and they look more broken than ever. So it seems like they're just at a lost season right now. But hopefully they can figure this out, and maybe both sides have new coordinators. Maybe it starts to click. But right now you're just kind of playing for the future, because this season is a lost season.
2: And, Michael, after the first 3 weeks of the season, I was ready to bench one Drake May. But from the past 2 weeks, I think I might want to consider that. How impressive has his performance been of late, and what do you think about the Patriots?
14: Yeah, I think the Patriots are very for real in the AFC. Everyone thought they were kind of going to roll over potentially after the first 3 weeks. They're not roll over, but just be a team that, you know, wasn't what they were last season. And they proved that is not the case, beating the Bills last week. And a huge divisional win. And then taking advantage of a team that I think we all thought they should have beat when the schedule came out in the Raiders. But it was the way they did it. Mike Vrabel was very aggressive out the jump today, going for it often on fourth down. And Drake May was not afraid to air it out. Like, he could have even a better day. There was a couple of deep balls that hit off of receivers' hands that, like, Romeo Dobbs had one in the end zone fall off of his hand. So Drake May with a hugely impressive day, and I think it was actually even more impressive watching the game than just looking at the box score.
1: Right, final thought here. Michael Florio, NFL Network, NFL writer joining us. The trade is consummated after the 1 o'clock games are over as Marvin Harrison Jr. is traded to the Houston Texans here. What's the fantasy implication, and kind of what does this mean for both teams?
14: Yeah, I think he is going to be the clear-cut number two wide receiver for Houston, who's kind of been mixing and matching a lot of guys opposite of Nico Collins. And with the Cardinals, we saw today it was, we know Michael Wilson is their wide receiver one, but Kendrick Bourne really operating as the two. They were using him a lot against man coverage. He had 7 targets and actually led them in yards today. So he's someone that fantasy managers should be looking to pick up if he's out there. But I think they just need, both sides needed to kind of wash their hands of this. It was evident it wasn't working out with Marvin Harrison in Arizona. Michael Wilson kind of became what they thought Marvin Harrison was going to be. And Houston has needed a number two opposite of Nico Collins for a couple of years now. So it's worth the gamble for them. And I think if you're a Texans fan, you got to be feeling good, right? You got your first win. You have a huge matchup next week against the Jaguars, and now you're going to have a little bit more offensive reinforcement for that game.
1: Again, he is Michael Florio, NFL Network writer and fantasy football analyst. Thanks for the time this evening. We appreciate it.
14: Thank you.
1: All right, so the trade for Michael, I keep doing that, Marvin Harrison Jr., is done. And, you know, as Michael said, like, the marriage just ended, right? Like, that's honestly what it boiled down to, it looked like. There was just a lot of, call it division of thought, if you will, Gerard. And he was never getting the ball enough there. And it felt like he was being underutilized.
2: Yeah, certainly. At the same time, though, it's going to be a reflection, a poor one, that is, on the Arizona Cardinals, because you can't afford to give up first-round draft picks. Those guys need to be on your roster for a decade, not 3 seasons or two. It's 2 to 3 seasons, so that's a problem. So I get it wasn't working there, and if he's a malcontent in the locker room, then, yeah, you need to make moves then, but it doesn't even seem like he has much to say. It's just the production wasn't there. But maybe a new setting will help his career be rejuvenated, because certainly he wasn't getting anything done there in Arizona.
1: No, he wasn't. And so the Cardinals take another loss. After their week one win, it felt like they were a team that maybe, you know, might be better than expected, but it has been all downhill ever since. It was downhill for the Falcons tonight as they end up dropping a game in overtime to the Baltimore Ravens. Kevin Stefanski, their head coach, met with the media after the game.
0: Okay, injury front, C.J. Henderson has a groin injury. Mike Penix has a rib injury. We'll know more on both of those as we get imaging and those type of things. You know, that's credit to Baltimore. That's a good football team. Obviously, we didn't do enough to win that game. We had really missed opportunities. And when you're playing a good football team and these margins are razor thin like we knew they would be, we got to come through on some of those plays. But that. All of us, that's coaches, that's players, we can be better in those moments, and then you can put a good football team away late, which we did not do, and then again, give them credit. They came back and scored and did a nice job. So we'll learn from it. Disappointing, frustrating, all those things, but we will learn from it. I'll take any questions you got.
21: No,
0: nothing specific. There's plays that we can make. There's calls that we can give our guys to be better, those type of things. But in a game like that, there's all these little plays add up to being the big play.
22: At what point did you know Mike was not going to be able to go back in? It looked like there was some debate. Was it on the fence or was it?
0: Yeah, he was trying to work to get comfortable and could not.
22: This game early became less of a Bijan or less of a run game and more on Mike than we had seen the last 2 weeks. Was that game script? Was that something the Ravens defense was doing?
0: Yeah, all of the above. I think, again, that's where I give credit to their defense. You know, they had their adjustments. We had our adjustments. But ultimately, we have to find a way to get in the end zone a few times more.
22: Your defense had been so good against the run, got gashed a little bit tonight. Does that just come with the way that y'all play up front? That can happen, or feel like you didn't execute?
0: I think run defense, again, give credit to Baltimore, but run defense is about, you know, doing our job, getting off blocks, tackling, and we just didn't do that well enough tonight. But there's things that we can certainly do better from player perspective and a coach perspective.
23: Kevin, in overtime, were you concerned at all about the time that was on the clock with how the defense was managing that situation?
0: Well, yeah, I mean, that's part of these rules when it's, you know, 10 minutes that a long drive on that first drive can bleed, you know, your opportunities. Now, we got the ball with plenty of time in our minds to go try to go score, but obviously we didn't come through.
24: When you look at what you were able to do in the fourth quarter on third down, converted it to 3rd and 10s or 3rd and 15, does that give you like some positive momentum? Like when
0: the tape? Yeah, third and long is hard in this league, as you guys know. And I thought, you know, we had some opportunities there to make plays, and we did. But I go back to what got us in those situations, and try. You really want to stay manageable versus a good football team, and we have to do a better job of that.
1: So that was Kevin Stefanski. And some more clarity here from at least what we're hearing on Penix's front, that, you know, as Kevin Stefanski said, I was just looking on Twitter and seeing the Falcons reporters talk about how Penix said he tightened up. Like, if they had gotten the ball first in overtime, then he would have been able to go. But as he sat for that seven-minute drive on the sideline, it tightened up more and more and more. I want to ask you real quick, what do you make of people saw him with a towel over his head sitting on the bench, you know, with his head down, not standing up, not cheering on his teammates? Does any of that matter to the guys on the sideline?
2: Yeah, it does. The optics matter. You, the leader, you got to be out there yelling and cheering and screaming and not sulking that your rib cage is bothering you. That's just the reality of the situation. And he's still a young player from an experience standpoint, but those are the type of things from a leadership perspective he's going to have to understand, that he's being watched like he's in a like on a lens on a magnifying glass. So those type of things do matter. And the body language, what do you think that does to the guys on the field? They're looking to him as a quarterback. He's the mainstay. He can't have that type of body language. He has to truly, I mean, you want people to be their authentic selves, Zeno, don't get me wrong, but in a situation like that, he needs to become a cheerleader, even with sore ribs.
1: Well, the Falcons take the loss, sore ribs and all. 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It's Gerard Cherry's Power 5 next on Game Night on ESPN Radio.
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0: Sirius XM, Channel 80. He's the three-time Super Bowl champ, Gerard Cherry. I'm Mark Zeno, ESPN Radio, presented by Progressive Insurance. 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As we have one game left in Week 5, that'll be tomorrow night, Monday Night Football, between the Bills and Rams. But before we get to that, we have to let Gerard Cherry unleash his Power 5.
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2: 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Number 5.
4: And at number 5, Zeno, I am going to go with a team that has a great defense, but not a semblance of an offense. That being the Minnesota Vikings.
0: Yeah,
4: they are my number 5 in the Power 5.
0: Yeah, I mean, listen, by the way, and this is the weekly part of our show here where Gerard just says things to really infuriate me, and that doesn't infuriate me. Look, I mean, you can't take anything away from the Vikings. They're winning in ways that we don't like to watch, per se, because, you know, we all want to see points and things being scored and everything else, but you got to give some credit to Minnesota and Brian Flores with the way they're getting it done. They might not score a lot, but you ain't scoring on them.
4: That's for sure.
2: Number 4.
4: At number 4, though they didn't look that great on offense today, and actually I think the story is really their defense, but we don't talk enough about them, the Jacksonville Jaguars.
0: Yeah, I mean, look, this team, again, wasn't Liam Cohen's best performance today. I'll say that much.
4: No.
0: He left a little bit to be desired in the coaching department today. But, you know, sometimes good play and better execution has to overcome questionable coaching decisions, and that was the case for Jacksonville today as they gutted out a win over the Philadelphia Eagles in London in a game they probably should have lost.
2: Number 3.
4: And this is the one that's going to set you off. I'm hoping it does. Let's see if it works. At number 3, based on the past 2 weeks, I am putting the New England Patriots.
0: As soon as you said the last 2 weeks, my God, you're such a sucker. You're such a homer. It just drives me. It's ridiculous.
4: Sucker, homer. I'm a Browns fan.
0: Yeah, whatever. Yeah, I know what uniform you wore. Look, I mean, they have showed signs of life over the last 2 weeks that give you reason to believe that they could regain the form. They're going to get the Jets next week. So it could be a 3-game winning streak for them, and kind of some bad losses at the beginning of the year could be forgotten. But, again, I'm still with Mike Vrabel that the concern level for this team should still be pretty high.
4: Yeah, that's coach speak.
2: Number 2.
4: At number 2, we have the Kansas City Chiefs, Pat Mahomes.
0: They didn't play this week.
4: It doesn't matter. They're still my number 2 team, even with a bye.
0: Well, they have a very interesting matchup next week with the Chargers, who are beyond desperate.
4: Really?
0: I mean,
4: what's interesting about that?
0: Well, I mean, the Chargers are going to win a game eventually, right?
4: I mean, maybe, but Walker's going to run through them like they're water, and Mahomes is going to do what he do, so we'll see.
0: That may be the case. Well, that only leaves one team left at number 1, and we know who that is. Send it.
2: Number 1.
4: It is the San Francisco fans.
0: Yeah, you try. Yeah. I can't believe you left the Baltimore Ravens out.
4: Yeah, they should have lost this game tonight.
0: Probably true. That's fair. They gutted out a win, probably one they didn't expect. You know, like, the thing about the 49ers that's really interesting more than anything is just that, like, you know, usually in years past, the injuries would derail this team.
4: Right.
0: And this year, they have not so far. They're still a really banged-up team, and somehow they're figuring out ways to win.
4: That they are. They're getting the job done, and that is my Power 5.
0: All right. It's National Youth Sports Week. 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I keep saying every time I do that, read that, I probably need to go visit that class because when I coach my kids, I don't know if it's a positive experience for them.
4: You're not taking them back, huh?
0: Love your kids, but sometimes coaching them is just like beyond infuriating. It's just really, really maddening. All right, we got a big Monday night matchup coming up between the Bills and the Rams tomorrow night. A game where the Rams are a 3-point favorite on DraftKings total, very high number at 54.5. We're expecting a ton of offense here in this one. The Bills are coming off a bad loss to New England. And I say it's a bad loss not because I'm taking anything away from the Patriots per se, but it was a game, again, that the Bills continue to turn the ball over. And a game where, you know, you had a lead and you had a late lead and you couldn't hold it. And once again, this Bills defense will continue to have to answer questions.
4: No doubt about it. And again, the Rams, can you get back on track? I mean, this was supposed to be the matchup. This was supposed to be a prequel to the Super Bowl.
5: Mm-hmm.
4: I don't know if I feel that way the same. I mean, granted, Buffalo still has a chance. I'm losing faith and hope in the Los Angeles Rams. But again, to their credit, they did win a game last week. That was a nice victory for them.
0: Probably one they didn't deserve to win either.
4: Right. But I'm not sure.
0: Two touchdowns in the last 4 minutes of the game and some questionable coaching decisions by the Eagles down the stretch there in a game where the Eagles led 20-10 going into the fourth quarter, and they could not hold on to it. And really, you bring that up to just kind of remind you that, like, you know, the Rams' only convincing win was over a Jackson Dartless New York Giants team.
4: Right.
0: In a game where he got injured early on, they never had a chance to try to do anything in the game. But, you know, the point is that this Rams team that had all the hype coming in here, Gerard, has not lived up to the hype at all.
4: And in fairness, Myles Garrett is on the sideline. That is a difference maker to have.
0: Yes.
4: Donald is still trying to work his way back into form. Puka's been hurt, but he's coming back into it all. And Stafford's been good, but it's not the juggernaut that we thought it would be, which is interesting because I was convinced that this team was just going to dominate and roll through opponents, but that has not been the case.
0: Well, our own Herm Edwards, ESPN NFL analyst on Football Sunday Countdown on ESPN Radio, broke down the Monday night matchup between the Bills and the Rams.
6: Against the Rams, they'll get tested, their back end, with
7: mm-hmm.
6: Puka.
7: Mm-hmm.
6: They better figure out where he's at.
7: Yes.
6: They're going to move him all over the place. Stafford, we know, is going to sit in the pocket. He's not a run-around guy. He's going to be sitting right there. On the flip side of it, if you're the Rams, you're nervous about who? Superman.
7: 17.
6: Yeah. Okay, what is he? Look, if when you play against Buffalo, you got to tell your defense, hey, look, it's real simple, guys, on defense. If we're going to lose to Buffalo, Josh Allen has to beat us throwing from the pocket.
7: Right.
6: We can't allow this guy to get outside the pocket, because once he gets outside the pocket, it's playground football, and we don't have a coverage for that. We just don't, because he's Superman. And once he gets outside the pocket, he puts his cape on, and there's no telling what he's going to do. Is he going to run?

0: because he's human. At the same time, though, too, don't forget about Cook. He is a viable prospect in that offense as well. So it should be a fascinating matchup. It should be a really good game. I'm really looking forward to it because you're going to hopefully see two good football teams play a quality brand of football on Monday night.
1: Well, to your point about Cook, you know, when he is not going well, and last week he was limited to 75 yards on the ground, that's not terrible by any stretch, but he's a key part of making Josh Allen's life a heck of a lot easier.
0: Exactly, and that is his role, to take much of the rushing attack and put it on his shoulders and legs as opposed to Josh doing what he does. But, again, Josh needs to calm down on the doing too much element of his game, and if he does that and you ask him to stay with himself, he can certainly help the cause.
1: All right, week five will conclude tomorrow night. Coming up next, SportsCenter All Night with Jay Reynolds. 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
11: The Dodgers and Brewers open up the NLCS in Milwaukee.
12: Hit in the air, left center field. Pretty well struck. Baez back near the wall. And it's out of here. Into the bullpen to left center field. Who says they don't slow?
11: Giants and Commanders go down to the wire in a divisional matchup.
13: Willie Ruckford, he will. He's got space again. 15-10, touchdown.

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1: Mama, there goes that man.
2: Drake May puts on a show as the Patriots take on the Raiders.
0: May wants to throw. Steps up. Deep shot. Middle of the field. And it is caught. Hauled in by Kyle Williams. Another gorgeous throw from Drake May.
2: The Jaguars meet the Eagles in London.
3: Fire. That ball's going to be caught. That's Parker Washington. 45. 40. Well, on the right sideline. 35. 25. 20. 15. 10. 5. Into the end zone. Touchdown. And Jackson May.
2: Plus, Josh Allen and the Bills head west to take on Matthew Stafford and the Rams on Monday Night Football.
4: You know, I got a ton of respect for Josh, what he brings to their team. 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He's a fantastic player, has been for a while. It'll be a big-time challenge for us, but we're looking forward to it.
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6: 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The team that had baseball's best record in the regular season opens its LCS with a win. That's on the way, but Sunday showed up with Week 5 action in the NFL. And some bonus action, in fact. Week 5 giving us a pair of overtime games, including the Sunday night matchup.
5: Ravens at Falcons.
6: This one went to overtime because the Ravens would rally in the fourth quarter.
3: Out of the shotgun is Huntley. Hill the tailback. Huntley looks left. Throws in zone. Spinning back to the football is Terrence Walker. Touchdown, Ravens.
6: That brings Baltimore to within two. So
3: the two-point attempt as the offense gets back to the line of scrimmage. It is Derrick Henry in the Wildcat, who has not been on this drive at all. Fakes it to Flowers. It's a foot race outside. Henry dives. He's in. The Ravens tie the game at 23. 40 seconds remain in Atlanta.
6: So off to overtime. The Ravens get the ball first. They run off a 14-play drive, 7 minutes worth of football, and they punch it in from the one for the go-ahead touchdown. Now it's Atlanta's turn with the ball.
3: John Robinson to the right of Tua, out of the shotgun. Belt high snap. Tunga Bailoa steps up, throws, deals, and it's intercepted! Kyle Hamilton, the Atlanta native, makes the play to seal an overtime win for the Ravens! 30-23, it is done on Sunday night!
6: WBAL with the calls as the Ravens come away with the overtime win, their third straight win. All three wins have come in one-score games. Derrick Henry rushes for 102 yards, had a touchdown catch, eighth player in NFL history with 135 total touchdowns. And as for that seven-minute offensive drive in overtime?
7: Yeah, I mean, we wanted to score, but I think having that drive was great for us to be able to, you know, keep the momentum going, keep the drive going, letting the clock run down, and just keeping that energy. I feel like guys were just focused on another level and great execution by every single body on offense. To the O-line, man, hell of a job. They did a great job in the run game. Snoop balled out. I told y'all, when y'all asked me what I thought, turn on the tape. He gonna show you.
6: Falcons take the loss in overtime. They've lost five straight overtime games. They led by eight in the fourth quarter. Lose in overtime. Michael Penix left the game with a rib injury. Didn't play in overtime. Tua Tagovailoa, game-losing interception in overtime. First backup to throw an interception in overtime since John Skelton in 2012 for Arizona against the Bills. Ravens come away with the touchdown win in overtime. The other overtime game Sunday was in Washington. Giants, Commanders, New York getting a couple of touchdowns in the fourth quarter to force overtime. Game was tied at 27 after regulation. Giants miss a field goal on their first possession of overtime. Commanders punt on their ensuing possession. So, next score wins. Any score. Giants at Washington's 24. Seeing Cam Scataboo fumble the ball away with New York in field goal position. Washington takes it back the other way. They were at the Giants' 24.
8: 20 seconds and the clock is running. If they're going to run the ball here, they've got to get down, get set, and spike it. In motion, Ben Sidick. 15 on the clock. Daniels, play action. Rolling to the left. Goes down now at the 25-yard line. There's only 7 seconds on the clock. There are no timeouts.
9: This is the end of the game.
6: Big 100 with the call. Number 5, Jaden Daniels. Respecting Jaden Daniels. Not allowing anybody to win in week 5. 27-27 the final. Game ends when Daniels takes that sack with no timeouts left and not enough time to clock it.
10: What happened there in that last play?
11: Just got to be better. We all got to be better situationally. And football starts with me. Everybody will say the same thing, but we just got to be better in situational football.
10: What were you trying to? Were you trying to throw the ball away and just took it up, or what? Were you, what was the goal on that play when you snapped?
11: We got to stop the clock. We got to know it's ozone situation. We got to relay that as an offense. It starts from everybody top down, but ultimately, you know, it's on me.
12: Did you hear anything or say anything in the huddle about, hey, you know, we've got to get the clock stopped here?
11: Yeah, I just got to be better.
13: I thought this was a hard-fought game to the wire. Leaving tonight with a tie feels like a loss. And the last sequence, you know, we throw it out of bounds, we clock it, you know, you give yourself a chance to kick it. And we pride ourselves on those moments at the end of the game. And after the first down run, you know, still trying to gain more for the kick. Right call is honestly, like, we can go clock it early and don't put ourselves in that spot. And that is that's my responsibility. Nobody else's.
6: Washington coach Dan Quinn. Both teams had the ball inside their opponent's 25 in overtime when a field goal would have ended the game. The Scataboo fumble for New York. And then the game ends with the clock running on Washington. ESPN analyst Booger McFarland.
14: Both teams blew chances. But if you're the Commanders, 55 seconds left. 42 seconds go off before the next play snap. 13 seconds, and then Jaden Daniels starts to run around, boom. And just look, there's no urgency. Everybody's like, oh, okay, we got time. And then all of a sudden, you try to speed up. There was no communication. The players on the field did not know they didn't have any timeouts, and they did not know we were trying to clock the football. So where's the communication from the head coach to the quarterback? Because the people on the field did not know. For a billion-dollar organization where you have a head coach and a quarterback who's in charge of the offensive system, and for that to happen, boom, that's inexcusable. Mm. And if you're Dan Quinn, I get it. You got to take ownership of it. But if I'm the owner, I want answers, because that is inexcusable when you're paid to manage the game and the game was not managed.
15: Giants fumbled, and all they're trying to do is just position. Of course, the kickers missed three, but that's not why they fumbled. Jameis. Yeah. We missed the winning press conference from Jameis, because that might have been hilarity.
14: It would have been. And Jameis played well. You know, usually the Jameis experience, he keeps both teams in the game. He tried to a couple of times, but overall, Jameis Winston put his team in a position to win the game today. And I think as a backup quarterback, that's all you can ask.
6: Jameis Winston, 33 of 54 passing, 326 yards, 3 touchdown passes. He's the first Giants quarterback with 3 touchdown passes in consecutive games since Eli Manning in 2016. The Commanders' last 4 drives ended with punt, punt, punt, and that sack in overtime that ended the game. Jaden Daniels, 199 yards passing, 17 of 25, 103 rushing yards, 2 rushing touchdowns, but it comes in the loss. Washington and the New York Giants end 27-27 in overtime. SportsCenter All Night, ESPN Radio. There was a lot that Sunday gave us, including Niners linebacker Dre Greenlaw being ejected for headbutting a helmetless Ernest Jones, while the Seattle linebacker was exchanging words with Greenlaw along the sideline. Turned out to be quite the Sunday in Seattle.
5: Sports Center All Night. NFL Game of the Week. 49ers at Seahawks.
16: We are getting set for the 55th meeting between the Seahawks and the San Francisco 49ers. The Seahawks stand at 3-1. The Niners come in leading the division with an undefeated 4-0 record. These two teams don't like each other much. They are rivals in the NFC West, and we expect to have a great one today.
17: When the Niners came running out, lots of boos from the 12. So I think they're going to make it. They're going to make it tough on them today.
16: Yeah, there's a fair number of red jerseys, though, here in the stands. So the Niners, in some ways, do travel a bit.
18: Purdy claps his hands. Here's the snap. Give to McCaffrey. Running left. Big hole. Christian spins forward. Into the end zone. Touchdown, 49ers.
19: In terms of playing, like, complimentary football the way that we want to play here as Seahawks and become the team that we want to become, we're not there yet.
18: He takes the snap. Turn. Give. Halani. Ball out loose. It's in the end zone. Who's on it? 49ers say it's there. is touchdown, 49ers!
9: The D was unbelievable today. I mean, to get us those four turnovers, what was the difference in winning and losing today, to be able to get the points off those turnovers, defended the run well, for our guys not to waver at all. That Duggar did an awesome job stepping it up, and so did the rest of the guys on the field, so it was huge.
20: Sam throws, catches made, JSM makes a man miss, 10, 5, touchdown! Jackson, Smith, and Jigba. Just when you need to roll an 11, you got it.
18: Kittle attached left as well. McCaffrey in the backfield. Purdy in the shotgun. Here's the snap.
21: CMC.
18: Brock drops back. Looks. Pressured. Uh-oh. Get out of there. Rolls out to the left. Brock still looking. Still looking. Throws. And it is caught. Cooks got it. His first catch is a 49er. And the 49ers take the lead back.
9: I thought Brock did an unbelievable job finding a way there to win at the end. That's one of the best defenses in the league, one of the best defenses over these last few years. And there were some ups and downs. By no means was everything perfect, but I thought he was really good in the fourth quarter.
18: And the 49ers dug deep today. Welcome to come from behind and beat Seattle.
21: Welcome to the world of euphoria.
18: San Francisco improves to 5-0 and now 3-0 in the division, and the 49ers have a stranglehold on the NFC West.
21: And what an absolute gutty performance. It is as hard to win here as it is anywhere in the pro game. Seattle had won 9 straight home games, going even including the playoffs, all the way back to week 5, Tampa Bay last year. The 49ers just snapped that home streak.
6: ANVR, Seattle Sports, 7:10 a.m. with the calls. Niners get the win, 32-29. Second team in NFL history to start 5-0, including 3 wins over teams that had at least a dozen wins the previous season. Niners 5-0, so are the Vikings.
22: Game tied at 13. No play action this time. Oh. End off Aaron Jones. Runs through a stain at the 2 to the end zone. Touchdown! He's showtime! And Aaron Jones has run the Minnesota Vikings to a 19-13 lead.
23: Vikings fans cheer, but then again, we're about a mile and a half above the field behind the Saints bench. Ben Lieber looking to run down Aaron Jones as the Minnesota Vikings are going to beat the New Orleans Saints 23-13.
6: KFAN with the call. Vikings, their 10th 5-0 start in team history. Second in 3 seasons, both under Kevin O'Connell.
24: All right, really, really proud of our team. Getting to 5-0 before the bye. Wanted to come into this season and progressively improve as a team, try to win every op we get. We've dealt with some adversity, today, and these guys just keep forging forward, forging together. I'm just so proud of the group, and we'll get a little healthy here over the bye. And then start attacking it one at a time after that.
6: O'Connell joining Bud Grant and Dennis Green as the only coaches in Vikings history with multiple 5-0 starts. Vikings 10-game win streak in the regular season, tied for the 3rd longest in team history. And they get the win over the Saints on Sunday, snapping a string of 8 straight quarters without a touchdown when they got Kyler Murray's 15-yard touchdown pass in the 3rd quarter. Vikings, Niners, the 2 5-0 teams in the NFL. Chiefs are also unbeaten. They're 4-0. It was a bye week. They host the winless Chargers in week 6. Striking first on the diamond. That's next. Sports Center All Night continues. It's ESPN Radio.
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6: 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Baseball is down to its final four. Game one of the NLCS on Sunday. Dodgers scoring first, an RBI single in the top of the second. Brewers would answer that with a Bryce Turang homer in the fourth. 1-1 deadlock would be broken an inning later in the fifth.
7: And a pitch. Swing and a ground ball. Base hit up the middle. Here comes Mitchell racing around third. Mitchell is in to score. Luis Lara, RBI single, and the Brewers have the lead in the bottom of the fifth. 2-1. Small ball does the job.
6: That coming in the bottom of the fifth, as Boog Sciambi mentioned, that would be the end of the scoring. Brewers win game one. 2-1. That's the good news for Milwaukee. The bad news, Brewers are 0-3 in a best-of-7 series after they win Game 1. Jacob Mizorowski went 4 1/3. The bullpen shuts it down the rest of the way. You heard it here on ESPN Radio. John Sciambi and Doug Glanville had the call for us here on ESPN Radio. Back to Milwaukee. Boog?
7: Jay, thanks so much. All right, Dougie, so the Brewers showed off all of their skills in Game 1 on a Sunday night. They showed off the defense, the bullpen, the clutch inning, and the slug when they needed to. They did a little bit of everything to win it 2-1.
26: Well, just think about talking to Pat Murphy before the game, and you laid out like where the Brewers have an advantage, and they hit them all, right? Their ability to have this bullpen put up zeros. If they get a lead, they run. They're aggressive. They're first to third. They get the bunt down. It's small ball. But they, whenever they get the home run, that is such a big boost and a bonus. The quick strike to get back in the game. And then they just squeaked it across. A bunt, score from second base on a rookie Luis Lara. And all of a sudden, they had a 2-1 lead. And their bullpen does the rest. That is Brewers baseball to a T. And most importantly, they just minimized the damage and the slug from the Dodgers on the pitching side so that they didn't give up that quick strike number, which would have, you know, caused the lead to evaporate quickly.
7: What was your take on what you saw from Jacob Mizorowski?
26: Yeah, I thought he adjusted. You know, these teams, the Dodgers and the Padres, both are understanding, okay, righties, he's going to work away. So you got to get your hits away or you got to battle. Lefties, if he works away, if you're going to swing, try to make contact, a lot of foul balls. So that's frustrating for a guy like Mizorowski getting so much swing and miss during the season. But I think he made big pitches when he needed to, got the double play ball, and those were key to get him out of jams. And, you know, he didn't. Now you look at the pitch count like, okay, it wasn't 120, so, you know, he could come back maybe an extra time if needed. So he gave them what they needed, and they had the lead. They held it, and the bullpen really deserves a lot of credit.
7: So the Brewers take game one. They'll send Logan Henderson to the mound in game two against one of the better big game pitchers we've seen in recent memory, Yoshinobu Yamamoto. But the Brewers take game one, 2-1 the final. For Doug Glanville, I'm John Ciambi, right here in your home for every pitch of the World Series, Major League Baseball on ESPN Radio and ESPN app. Now we send it back to Jay Reynolds in the studio.
6: All right, Boog, Dodgers 2-for-22 with runners in scoring position this postseason. They went 1-for-6 in game one on Sunday. Monday, game two for Milwaukee, our pregame 4:30 Eastern here on ESPN Radio. That's going to be followed by game one of the ALCS, Guardians coming off their five-game win over Chicago. They now face the Rays. One hurdle for Cleveland is the fact they're coming off that series that went five. ESPN insider Tim Kirchen.
8: Their entire staff was tremendous in that series. We saw Cade Smith at the end. Nobody has taken a good swing off of that guy the second half of the season. So this is why you cannot count the Guardians out because of their pitching. The only danger is they're probably not going to have Gavin Williams until game three, whereas the Rays are going to have their best three lined up fully rested.
10: What are your expectations for Jose Ramirez?
8: Well, I expect him to be really good in this series because when they really needed him, we know he's one of the best players in the game. He's going to be a Hall of Fame third baseman someday. And if he keeps up the pace that he's at right now, he's got a chance to be the greatest baseball player ever to play in Cleveland. Someday he might even surpass Bob Feller as the greatest Cleveland baseball player ever. Tom Kelly and Tony La Russa used to tell me, when your best guy is also your best player, that's when you have a beat. And that's who Jose Ramirez is. He runs hard to first base every single time, and that rubs off on the entire team.
6: Doubleheader of baseball on Monday, NLCS Game 2. ALCS Game 1, every pitch of baseball's postseason is here on ESPN Radio. Right now, SportsCenter all night, back to Week 5 of the NFL. There are two teams that have gone to 5-0, Niners and Vikings. We also have two winless teams, like the Chargers.
11: Trips left, single receiver right, Herbert in the shotgun. They move again, no penalty flag. Herbert throws, ball is intercepted in the flat, intercepted and down the sideline. That is Brandon Jones with the pick. Brandon Jones, his second interception of the season.
6: 850 KOA, Broncos go on to a 23-17 come-from-behind win over the Chargers, who are still winless. ESPN's Booger McFarland.
12: They won. Sean Payton took over play calling. Did it make a difference? They won. I think the confidence of Bo Nix has to continue to improve. And when you go back to last year when Bo Nix made a gigantic improvement, who was in his ear? It was Sean Payton. Mm. So let's get some consistency back and get the guy who had him playing at a high level. I think the Broncos are one of those teams that by the time we get to Thanksgiving, you're going to look back and say, same Broncos. The pass rush will be better. Okay. The defense will continue to be good. And Bo Nix will round into form. They got to run the football a little bit better and get Courtland Sutton more involved. He had his first touchdown of the day. He's got to get more involved.
6: Broncos trailed 17-10 with 9 minutes to go. Chargers wind up losing Jim Harbaugh's eighth straight loss, including the playoffs, dating back to last season. Dolphins looking for their first win, taking on the Bengals.
13: On 2nd and 7 in Dolphins territory. Myers goes in motion from right to left. Burrow fakes to Pirine, steps up in the pocket, flings it deep downfield for Chase. He goes airborne near the goal line.
6: Wow.
13: And comes down.
6: Wow.
13: With a one-handed, right-handed touchdown catch.
6: Oh, my God.
13: Ja'Marr Chase with an incredible grab for a Bengals touchdown.
6: ESPN 50 and 30. Bengals go on to a 31-24 win over the Dolphins. Bengals 3-2 with the win. Joe Burrow, 190 yards passing. Malik Willis, 137 in the loss. Notes there's a difference between practice and execution this year.
24: That's what we're trying to figure out, the same. We just got to go back to the drawing board, watch these last few games, compare it to practice, understand what we're good at, what we're not good at, understand what, you know, guys are comfortable with and what they're not comfortable with, and then just try to go and execute the next opportunity we can get.
6: Dolphins still winless. Texans and Titans went into Sunday both winless.
9: And the Texans are going to take knees and get out of here. 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Stroud to the line of scrimmage. Takes a knee. 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
9: The Houston Texans get their first victory of the year. They pound Tennessee 26-3.
6: 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Texans first team to enter 0-4. 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
1: What have we learned in Week 5? 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
1: Brewers take the opener of the NLCS, both league championship series. We will see on Monday. Texans get their first win and get Marvin Harrison from Arizona. We have three teams still unbeaten in the NFL, including a pair at 5-0.
2: Kittle attacks left as well. McCaffrey in the backfield. Purdy in the shotgun. Here's the snap.
3: CMC.
2: Brock drops back. Looks. Pressured. Uh-oh. Get out of there. Rolls out to the left. Brock still looking. Still looking. Throws. And it is caught. Cooks got it. His first catch is a 49er. And the 49ers take the lead back.
1: KNBR with the call. Niners ultimately win it 32-29. They stay unbeaten. They're at 5-0. They're the second team in NFL history to start 5-0 with three wins over teams that had a dozen wins last season. 49ers' fifth 5-0 start in the Super Bowl era. One of three remaining unbeaten teams in the NFL. The Vikings are 5-0. Chiefs are 4-0 on a bye this week. Niners have partially done it with defense. ESPN analyst Booger McFarland.
4: They've played outstanding. They've played above their weight because they've had guys hurt. Nick Bosa's still hurt right now. Their defense, led by Fred Warner, and the pressure that the defensive line, regardless of who's up there, they get after the quarterback. This game, though, Boom, Seattle turned the football over a lot. The 49ers turned the ball over. You know what the difference in the game was? Mike Evans. Mm-hmm. You make the offseason addition, you bring in Mike Evans, and anytime Brock Purdy and the 49ers needed to play one-on-one coverage, they went to Mike Evans, and it was Mike Evans against a depleted Seattle secondary. That was the key, and I think if you're Kyle Shanahan, to go into that building against a team that you didn't score a touchdown against last year and get that win, to me, that's an outstanding win. Not just to stay undefeated, but for the psyche of the 49ers. When we can go in that building and not play our best and still win, that's a big-time win.
5: Purdy continued to play with confidence despite the sacks, and this is a big jump for the 49ers to win in there after being blown out last year in the playoffs.
4: Purdy is playing the position as good as you can play it. He's anticipating, he's throwing the football. Kyle Shanahan, to your point, there were some new wrinkles. You saw some new wrinkles in the game plan, and they did it without Juszczyk. They did it without Debo got hurt. Yes. They did it without some of their top guys. This was a really, really good win. But if you're Seattle, your top two running backs were out, you turned the football over, and you still almost had a chance to win, I think you feel pretty good.
5: Well, let's take Seattle. They're playing Thursday night.
4: Yeah.
5: They got to come up with something to calm things down in the turnover department.
4: They can't play the way they want to play right now, which is they want to run the football with Charbonnet and Price. They want to physically impose their will. Their offensive line is really good. And then that forces you to single cover JSN and Cooper Kupp. Now, there's a little bit more that's going on Sam Darnold's plate. Not that he can't handle it, because he can, but they got to play a little bit left-handed. They want to play right-handed and come downhill. They can't turn the football over. So their margin for error is a little smaller right now. Seattle's a very good football team, but I think more has to be put on Darnold's plate. You got to ask more of Jackson Smith and Jigba. You got to ask more of Cooper Kupp right now, especially with those couple of big games coming up. They can't run the football. And when you become one-dimensional in this league, I don't care who you're playing, that's tough.
1: Seahawks snapping a streak of five straight wins in divisional games, including the postseason, have been the longest active in the NFL. They fall to 11-9 at home under Mike McDonald, Sam Darnold, fourth career game with five sacks taken and at least two interceptions. Lions with some impressive offense in their matchup with the Cardinals.
6: Brock right, tight to the formation left. Laporta to the right, gives 7 yards behind Goff, who takes the snap. Play action fake, they're going to throw for it. Wide open man, caught at the 20, up the sideline, Laporta. He is in, dancing. It's a touchdown on a vacated right side. Sam Laporta, the only man in the zip code. Goff, with his hands behind his back, reaches out for the snap. He takes it. He's ready to throw. Standing sturdy in the pocket. Throw it wide left. Jumping grab. J-Mo touchdown. Just over the A in Arizona. The Lions on fourth down. Strike on an 8-yard touchdown. Quick snap. Goff ready to throw. Third down and 11. Steps into it. Fires near side. Williams end zone. It falls right into his lap. Touchdown, J-Mo. A parachute from Jared Goff to the near right pylon. run and a bullseye 39-yard touchdown.
1: Jared Goff and the Lions pulling away, and they get the win 45-21 over the Cardinals. Lions trailed 7-0 after the first quarter. They scored on seven straight drives prior to punting on the final drive. They win at 45-21, averaging 32.8 points per game this season. That's the most in the NFL, not Chicago. Jared Goff, dozen passing touchdowns and no interceptions this season.
3: I think today was a good example of, like I said, where we can go and what we're capable of. And I think I said it earlier in last week, we've been good, right? And like today we were great and still some things to be better at, certainly. But today we kind of, okay, that's what we're capable of. And it's good to know that that's our standard now. And we can hold guys accountable to what we just did today.
1: Goff throwing for 271 yards and three touchdowns, ran for another. Coach Dan Campbell.
7: I thought the guys answered the bell, and I thought we played pretty fearless today. It's what we have to be able to do. That's our offense. You know, and I thought our guys really fed off each other. The O-line got going, you know, and opened some holes, and then, you know, Jaw started to come to life. You know, obviously made some of his own plays there once we got him started. And Laporta was huge for us today. J-Mo was huge for us today.
1: And the Lions go on to the 45-21 win over the Cardinals, who allow at least 30 points now in four consecutive games. SportsCenter All Night, ESPN Radio. The Lions put up 45 points. So do the Patriots.
8: May has time for lunch and a cup of coffee. Now throws. End zone. Wide open touchdown. DeMario Douglas. They call him Tom. He couldn't be more wide open. The easiest touchdown pitch and catch ever. For 35 yards, and the Patriots draw first blood.
9: They under pressure, throws wide open. It is caught for a touchdown. Now, there is a flag down. There was contact. Maybe it's an offensive pass interference. We'll see. Hunter Henry has it. It's a touchdown catch for now.
10: This might be defensive holding.
11: Defense number 17.
9: Second and 19 for the 34. May, deep shot, left side, got a man. It is caught for the touchdown. Kyle Williams from Drake May. A rainbow out of the sky from May that was perfect. Into the outstretched arms of Williams, 34 yards for the score. And the Patriots have opened things up here on their first drive of the second half.
1: And they go on to a 45-17 rout of the Raiders. Drake May, 26 of 34, 374 yards. You heard the touchdown pass to Hunter Henry after the game.
12: Overall, this offensive performance, your quarterback, Drake May, these young receivers stepping up with the injuries. What do you say about the group overall?
13: It's just a lot of fun, man. A lot of guys are just, you know, are very unselfish and are just excited for the next guy to make the play. A lot of guys, like you said, stepped up today. And what more can you say about our guy, behind center and 10? Just a stud, man, and just a joy to play with.
12: Just the last two games, that Buffalo last week and then here, I mean, what sort of statement, I guess, has he made to the world that was kind of probably questioning him a little bit a couple weeks ago?
13: Never questioned. I'll tell you that right now. None of us in that locker room, for anybody, ever questioned that guy. We know who he is. And he's starting to show it week after week.
12: It's not just the offense. You got injuries all over the defense. They obviously stepped up today. Cornerbacks that are having to play, they're generally back. What is it about this team? Why are you guys so good at that next man up thing everybody talks about?
13: Just unselfish, like I said, man. It's just the guys that care, man. There really is a connection on this team, and we're still building that, man. We're still coming together. Everybody really cares about each other, and it's a lot of fun to go out there and play with that.
12: All right, defending AFC champs, back to 3-2. Thanks, Hunter.
13: All right, brother. Thank you.
1: Hunter Henry with our Dan Graziano. You heard the game on ESPN Radio. Steve Levy had the call for us as the Patriots run away with this one. 45-17, Drake May throwing four touchdowns, no interceptions, threw for four touchdowns, ran for another. ESPN analyst Booger McFarland.
4: You're not going to be perfect. Play like you're 24 years old, like you're a young kid that's going to make mistakes, and we'll figure it out after that. And I thought today it did, boom. Five total touchdowns. The big play was back. They threw the football down the field. Pop Douglas, a couple of long touchdowns. Hunter Henry, Williams, they pushed the football down the field, and he didn't try to guide the football. He threw the football accurately. He threw it deep. They made big plays. And I thought that this whole thing that Drake made, his demise is there, that's been drastically overstated. He's fine. He's outstanding. More importantly, the Patriots' defense was really good today. And so you saw a young player today, I thought, have a growing up moment and just kind of cut it loose, and it worked for the Patriots.
1: Patriots had 536 yards, their most in a game since 2021. Fernando Mendoza did make it into the game for Las Vegas. Completed 6 of his 8 passes for 48 yards. He was the first overall pick, took his first snaps of his pro career on Sunday as the Raiders wind up losing to the Patriots. Patriots and Lions, two teams that put up over 40 on Sunday. Packers put up over 30.
14: They get motion to the left side. Love under center. First and 10. Play action. Love looks to deal. Rainbowing left side. Watson out there.
15: Yes!
14: Touchdown! Green Bay Packers! Third down from the Green Bay 46. In the shotgun, Love hears the snap. They stymie the rush. Love steps up. Rainbows deep
15: going
14: down
15: deep
14: the middle.
15: Again.
14: Oh, he's got Watson in the end zone.
15: Yeah!
14: Touchdown!
15: Yeah!
14: Touchdown, Green Bay Packers!
1: 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Packers surprise the Bears. A 31-7 win over Chicago. The Bears 24-point loss, their second worst under Ben Johnson, behind week 2 in 2025 when they lost by 31 to the Lions. Tyson Bagent, 87 yards passing, couple of interceptions. First Bears quarterback with under 100 yards passing and multiple interceptions, and again since Tim Boyle in 2022. Packers get the win. They snap a streak of 4 straight games without a rushing touchdown. They improved to 10-1 at home against the Bears. In the last 11 matchups, Jordan Love throws for 367 yards and 2 touchdowns against Chicago, which struggled on Sunday. ESPN analyst Booger McFarland.
4: It was an eye-opener because of the big plays. The Bears' defense has played pretty decent.
5: But it has.
4: They gave up so many big plays, boom, and then the Bears' offense turned the football over. 5 turnovers for the Bears today. It didn't matter which backup quarterback they put, whether it was Secret Bajan, whether it was Case Keenum, everybody turned the football over today, and you can't turn the football over 5 times and win a football game.
1: They didn't look good doing it, and they wind up losing on Sunday. SportsCenter all night. ESPN Radio. Steelers, a 34-22 win over the Colts. Steelers, 5-game home win streak dating back to last season, the team's longest home win streak since 2020. The Steelers' 6th straight win over the Colts, their second longest active home win streak against a single opponent. They won 22 straight against the Browns. Week 5 wrapping up in L.A., Bills, Rams at SoFi, which saw the Chargers lose on Sunday. The makeover comes for the Monday night game. The Rams logos now going onto the field. As for what could be a potential Super Bowl matchup, Bills-Rams, ESPN analyst Herm Edwards.
16: Against the Rams, it'll be, they'll get tested, their back end, with mm-hmm. Puka.
17: Mm-hmm.
16: They better figure out where he's at.
17: Yes.
16: They're going to move him all over the place. Stafford, we know, is going to sit in the pocket. He's not a run-around guy. He's going to be sitting right there. On the flip side of it, if you're the Rams, you're nervous about who? Superman.
17: 17.
16: Yeah. Okay, what is he? Look, if when you play against Buffalo, you got to tell your defense, hey, look, it's real simple, guys, on defense. If we're going to lose to Buffalo, Josh Allen has to beat us throwing from the pocket.
17: Right.
16: We can't allow this guy to get outside the pocket, because once he gets outside the pocket, it's playground football, and we don't have a coverage for that. We just don't, because he's Superman. And once he gets outside the pocket, he puts his cape on, and there's no telling what he's going to do. Is he going to run? Is he going to throw the ball, going to the right and throw it 60 yards over there to the left? Because he just does what he wants to do. It's almost playground. And it's like no recess for him. Keep him in the pocket. Don't let him escape. And if we can do that, we got a chance.
1: 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You're welcome, London. That's next. 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
1: 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WNBA Finals get underway next Saturday. Valkyries and Dream, the Golden State, will host the first two at their home, Chase Center in San Francisco. Then, who knows? Chase Center holds 18,000. The home court for the Atlanta Dream, the Gateway Center Arena, holds 3,500. Atlanta would host games 3 and 4 plus game 6 if necessary, but as of Sunday night, the location of those games remains unannounced. NHL Sunday, Rangers playing their first game since losing goalie Igor Shesterkin for the season with a knee injury.
27: This is season debut tonight. Schneider in on the right wing for New York Rather. 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Cooley scores. Lincoln made the initial save. He dropped the juicy rebound at the top of the blue paint. And Will Cooley's got his second of the night and of the season. It's 6-2 New York.
1: New York pulling away with the 6-2 win. 880 ESPN New York. Rangers improving to 4-0 at home this season. 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
2: Betts waits the pitch. Swing and a fly ball center field. Playable Mitchell. He goes back on an attack and he makes the catch. And the Brewers have captured game one. Miguel able to finish it off and the Brewers hang on for a one-run game one win. Milwaukee 2 and LA 1.
1: The bullpen helping nail that one down. ESPN insider Tim Kirkchen.
3: Mizorowski's made two starts in this postseason. He's got a combined 8 1/3 innings, meaning when they see trouble, even with a great pitcher like him, they're going to the bullpen because the bullpen has been so great this year. 23 2/3, one earned run and 19 strikeouts. And tonight, 4 2/3 scoreless. As we said, Abner Uribe has pitched in all five postseason games. Ashby came in and gave him two innings, which is so crucial, then the closer at the end. You cannot win in this day and age without a deep, versatile bullpen. And we've seen that deep, versatile bullpen for the Brewers the entire postseason.
1: Back and to that's the how they get the win in game one of the NLCS. Game two coming today, as is game one of the ALCS. Every pitch of baseball's postseason here on ESPN Radio. As for the top sounds from Sunday, John Ryder.
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6: How good is that? Are you not entertained?
0: Number five.
1: Thanks, Jay. We start with the baseball postseason and a rematch of last year's NLCS. This year's version, game one tonight in Milwaukee, Brewers and Dodgers. The Brew Crew doing damage off L.A. ace Eric Skubal in the fourth. Boog Shambi with a call on ESPN Radio.
2: Hit in the air, left center field. Pretty well struck. Baez back near the wall. It's 1-1.
0: Number four.
1: To week five of the NFL, and the Vikings doing it again with defense, this time against the Saints in New Orleans. The call on KFAN.
7: Three receivers to the left. Wide receiver screen to Price. Makes the catch at the 20. They'll take it down. Ball's out. Saints have it. The referee says it's a fumble. That's Jonas Sanker. 40, 30, 20. See you later. Bye, Jonas Sanker. No flags.
0: Number three.
1: Sunday Night Football was a thriller in Atlanta. The Ravens rally looking to tie it up late. Call on WBAL.
8: The two-point attempt as the offense gets back to the line of scrimmage. It is Derrick Henry in the Wildcat who has not been on this drive at all. Fakes it to Flowers. It's a foot race outside. Henry dives. He's in. The Ravens tie the game at 23. 40 seconds remain in Atlanta.
0: Number two.
1: Jaden Daniels back for the Commanders, and he was running all over the place against the Giants. A game that finished in a tie. The call on Big 100.
9: Pressure coming up the middle. Jaden just scampers away from it, and he's off to the races at the 20. 15, 10, 5. He's gone! Touchdown! Touchdown, Washington!
1: Wow.
9: Daniels saw the pressure, took off, and they couldn't catch him! That was a party not to see!
0: Number one.
1: JR Top Sound, Joe Burrow in the Bengals rolling in Miami on ESPN 1530.
8: On second and seven in Dolphins territory. Myers goes in motion from right to left. Burrow fakes to Perine. Steps up in the pocket. Flings it deep downfield for Chase. He goes airborne near the goal line.
1: Wow.
8: And comes down.
1: Wow.
8: With a one-handed, right-handed touchdown catch.
1: Oh, my God.
8: Ja'Marr Chase with an incredible grab for a Bengals touchdown.
1: Phenomenal reception. Jets, phenomenal defense. 8 sacks and a win over the Browns, 17-12. Phenomenal comeback in London. Jake Elliott of the Eagles, a 48-yard field goal with 8 seconds to go. The ensuing kickoff.
10: With 8 seconds left, there's really not much they can do. Into the open field, though.
11: In the open field. Can he get there? Can he get there? He's going to tackle it, though. With one second left.
10: 1 second.
11: With 1 second left, Amir Abdullah ran this thing back.
1: And Cam Little comes on for a 57-yard attempt.
11: Cam Little from 57 yards to win the ball game. Snap is high. Little kicks it up. The 57-yard field goal is good! Good! Good! They won it on a 57-yard field goal!
1: 1010 XL 92.5 FM. The Jaguars come from behind in the final 8 seconds in London to beat the Eagles. ESPN's Booger McFarland, do you kick it to them?
4: No problem at all, because guess what? There have been this many kickoff returns for touchdowns this season. Zero. So nobody's returned one in the entire National Football League. So you kick the ball off, you make a tackle, the percentages are with you. Even if the guy goes another 5 or 10 yards further, as long as you make the tackle, the game's over. The one thing that couldn't happen did happen. Got in the field goal range with 1 second left. So I don't fault him. I fault the execution by his team on special teams.
5: So let's go to the Jags for a minute.

0: seconds of the fourth quarter. Jaguars win it 19-17 in London. What not to do in overtime? That's next. SportsCenter All Night continues. 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
0: Dodgers and Brewers open up the NLCS in Milwaukee.
9: Hit in the air, left center field. Pretty well struck. Páez back near the wall. Says they don't slow.
0: Giants and Commanders go down to the wire in a divisional matchup.
10: Really look for he will. He's got space again. 15, 10, touchdown against the green. And he's scored again. What a run by Daniels. Touchdown, Washington.
11: Mama, there goes that man.
0: Drake May puts on a show as the Patriots take on the Raiders.
12: May wants to throw. Steps up. Deep shot, middle of the field. And it is caught. Hauled in by Kyle Williams. Another gorgeous throw.
0: Jaguars meet the Eagles in London.
13: Fire. That ball's going to be caught. That's Parker Washington, 45, 40. Flow on the right sideline, 35, 25, 20, 15, 10, 5. Into the end zone. Touchdown. And Jacksonville strikes first.
0: Plus, Josh Allen and the Bills head west to take on.

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1: You know, I got a ton of respect for Josh, what he brings to their team. 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He's a fantastic player, has been for a while. It'll be a big-time challenge for us, but we're looking forward to it.
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0: Sports Center All Night, ESPN Radio, the ESPN app, Sirius XM, Channel 80. The team that had baseball's best record in the regular season opens its LCS with a win. That's on the way, but Sunday showed up with Week 5 action in the NFL. And some bonus action, in fact. Week 5 giving us a pair of overtime games, including the Sunday night matchup.
2: Ravens at Falcons.
0: This one went to overtime because the Ravens would rally in the fourth quarter.
3: Out of the shotgun is Huntley. Build the tailback. Huntley looks left. Throws in zone. Spinning back to the football is Terrace Walker. Touchdown, Ravens.
0: That brings Baltimore to within two. So
3: the two-point attempt as the offense gets back to the line of scrimmage. It is Derrick Henry in the Wildcat, who has not been on this drive at all. Fakes it to Flowers. It's a foot race outside. Henry dives. He's in. The Ravens tie the game at 23. 40 seconds remain in Atlanta.
0: So off to overtime. The Ravens get the ball first. They run off a 14-play drive, 7 minutes worth of football, and they punch it in from the one for the go-ahead touchdown. Now it's Atlanta's turn with the ball.
3: Bijan Robinson to the right of Tua, out of the shotgun. Belt high snap. Tagovailoa steps up, throws, deals, and it's intercepted! Kyle Hamilton, the Atlanta native, makes the play to seal an overtime win for the Ravens. 30-23, it is done on Sunday night.
0: WBAL with the calls as the Ravens come away with the overtime win, their third straight win. All three wins have come in one-score games. Derrick Henry rushes for 102 yards, had a touchdown catch, eighth player in NFL history with 135 total touchdouns. And as for that seven-minute offensive drive in overtime?
4: Yeah, I mean, we wanted to score, but I think having that drive was great for us to be able to, you know, keep the momentum going, keep the drive going, letting the clock run down, and just keeping that energy. I feel like guys were just focused on another level and great execution by every single body on offense. To the O-line, man, hell of a job. They did a great job in the run game. Snoop balled out. I told y'all, when y'all asked me what I thought, turn on the tape. He gonna show you.
0: Falcons take the loss in overtime. They've lost five straight overtime games. They led by eight in the fourth quarter, lose in overtime. Michael Penix left the game with a rib injury, didn't play in overtime. Tua Tagovailoa, the game-losing interception in overtime. First backup to throw an interception in overtime since John Skelton in 2012 for Arizona against the Bills. Ravens come away with the touchdown win in overtime. The other overtime game Sunday was in Washington. Giants, Commanders, New York getting a couple of touchdowns in the fourth quarter to force overtime. Game was tied at 27 after regulation. Giants miss a field goal on their first possession of overtime. Commanders punt on their ensuing possession. So, next score wins. Any score. Giants at Washington's 24. Seeing Cam Scataboo fumble the ball away with New York in field goal position. Washington takes it back the other way. They were at the Giants 24.
5: 20 seconds and the clock is running. If they're going to run the ball here, they've got to get down, get set, and spike it. In motion, Ben Sidett, 15 on the clock. Daniels, play action, rolling to the left, goes down now at the 25-yard line. There's only 7 seconds on the clock. There are no timeouts. This is going to end up in a tie if they don't spike it. Wow. It ends up in a tie.
6: This is the end of the game.
0: Big 100 with the call. Number 5, Jaden Daniels. Respecting Jaden Daniels. Not allowing anybody to win in Week 5. 27-27 the final. Game ends when Daniels takes that sack with no timeouts left and not enough time to clock it.
7: What happened there in that last play?
8: Just got to be better. We all got to be better situationally. Football starts with me. Everybody will say the same thing, but we just got to be better in situational football.
7: What were you trying to? Were you trying to throw the ball away and just took it up, or what? Were you, what was the goal on that play when it, when you snapped?
8: We got to stop the clock. We got to know it's ozone situation. We got to relay that as an offense. It starts from everybody top down, but ultimately, you know, it's on me.
9: Did you hear anything or say anything in the huddle about, hey, you know, we've got to get the clock stopped here?
8: Yeah, I just got to be better. Just got
10: to
8: be better.
10: I thought this was a hard-fought game to the wire. Leaving tonight with a tie feels like a loss. And the last sequence, you know, we throw it out of bounds, we clock it, you know, you give yourself a chance to kick it. And we pride ourselves on those moments at the end of the game. And after the first down run, you know, still trying to gain more for the kick. Right call is honestly, we can go clock it early and don't put ourselves in that spot. And that is that's my responsibility. Nobody else's.
0: Washington coach Dan Quinn. Both teams had the ball inside their opponent's 25 in overtime when a field goal would have ended the game. The Scataboo fumble for New York. And then the game ends with the clock running on Washington. ESPN analyst Booger McFarland.
11: Both teams blew chances. But if you're the Commanders, 55 seconds left. 42 seconds go off before the next play snap. 13 seconds, and then Jaden Daniels starts to run around, boom. And just look, there's no urgency. Everybody's like, oh, okay, we got time. And then all of a sudden, you try to speed up. There was no communication. The players on the field did not know. They didn't have any timeouts, and they did not know we were trying to clock the football. So where's the communication from the head coach to the quarterback? Because the people on the field did not know. For a billion-dollar organization, when you have a head coach and a quarterback who's in charge of the offensive system, and for that to happen, boom, that's inexcusable. Mm. And if you're Dan Quinn, I get it. You got to take ownership of it. But if I'm the owner, I want answers, because that is inexcusable when you're paid to manage the game and the game was not managed.
12: Giants fumble, and all they're trying to do is just position. Of course, the kickers missed three, but that's not why they fumbled. Jameis. Yeah. We missed the winning press conference from Jameis, because that might have been hilarious.
11: It would have been. And Jameis played well. You know, usually the Jameis experience, he keeps both teams in the game. He tried to a couple of times, but overall, Jameis Winston put his team in a position to win the game today. And I think as a backup quarterback, that's all you can ask.
0: Jameis Winston, 33 of 54 passing, 326 yards, three touchdown passes. He's the first Giants quarterback with three touchdown passes in consecutive games since Eli Manning in 2016. The Commanders' last four drives ended with punt, punt, punt, and that sack in overtime that ended the game. Jaden Daniels, 199 yards passing, 17 of 25, 103 rushing yards, two rushing touchdowns, but it comes in the loss. Washington and the New York Giants end 27-27. In overtime. SportsCenter All Night, ESPN Radio. There was a lot that Sunday gave us, including Niners linebacker Drake Greenlaw being ejected for headbutting a helmetless Ernest Jones, while the Seattle linebacker was exchanging words with Greenlaw along the sideline. Turned out to be quite the Sunday in Seattle.
2: SportsCenter All Night. NFL Game of the Week, 49ers at Seahawks.
13: We are getting set for the 55th meeting between the Seahawks and the San Francisco 49ers. The Seahawks stand at 3-1. The Niners come in leading the division with an undefeated 4-0 record. These two teams don't like each other much. They are rivals in the NFC West, and we expect to have a great one today.
14: When the Niners came running out, lots of boos from the 12. So I think they're going to make it tough on them today.
13: Yeah, there's a fair number of red jerseys, though, here in the stands. So the Niners, in some ways, do travel a bit.
15: Purdy claps his hands. Here's the snap. Give to McCaffrey. Running left. Big hole. Christian spins forward. Into the end zone. Touchdown, 49ers!
16: In terms of playing like complimentary football, the way that we want to play here as Seahawks and become the team that we want to become, we're not there yet.
15: He takes the snap. Turn. Give. Halani. Ball out loose. It's in the end zone. Who's on it? 49ers say it's there. Touchdown, 49ers!
17: D was unbelievable today. I mean, to get us those four turnovers, what was the difference in winning and losing today? To be able to get the points off those turnovers, defended the run well, for our guys not to waver at all. That Duggar did an awesome job stepping it up, and so did the rest of the guys on the field. So it was huge.
18: Sam throws, catches made, JSN makes man miss, 10, 5, touchdown! Seahawks, Jackson, Smith, and Jigba. Just when you need to roll an 11, you got it.
15: Kittle attached left as well. McCaffrey in the backfield. Purdy in the shotgun. Here's the snap.
19: CMC.
15: Brock drops back. Looks. Pressured. Uh-oh. Get out of there. Rolls out to the left. Brock still looking. Still looking. Throws. And it is caught. Cooks got it. His first catch is a 49er. And the 49ers take the lead back.
17: I thought Brock did an unbelievable job finding a way there to win at the end. That's one of the best defenses in the league, one of the best defenses over these last few years. And there were some ups and downs. By no means was everything perfect, but I thought he was really good in the fourth quarter.
15: And the 49ers dug deep today. Welcome to come from behind and beat Seattle.
19: Welcome to the world of euphoria.
15: San Francisco improves to 5-0 and now 3-0 in the division, and the 49ers have a stranglehold on the NFC West.
19: And what an absolute gutty performance. It is as hard to win here as it is anywhere in the pro game. Seattle had won 9 straight home games, going even including the playoffs, all the way back to week 5, Tampa Bay last year. The 49ers just snapped that home streak.
0: ANVR, Seattle Sports, 7:10 a.m. with the calls. Niners get the win, 32-29. Second team in NFL history to start 5-0, including 3 wins over teams that had at least a dozen wins the previous season. Niners 5-0. So are the Vikings.
20: Game tied at 13. No play action this time. Hand off Aaron Jones. Runs through a stain at the 2 to the end zone. Touchdown! He's showtime! And Aaron Jones has run the Minnesota Vikings to a 19-13 lead.
21: Vikings fans cheer, but then again, we're about a mile and a half above the field behind the Saints bench. Ben Lieber looking to run down Aaron Jones as the Minnesota Vikings are going to beat the New Orleans Saints 23-13.
0: KFAN with the call. Vikings, their 10th 5-0 start in team history, second in 3 seasons, both under Kevin O'Connell.
22: All right, really, really proud of our team. Getting to 5-0 before the bye. Wanted to come into this season and progressively improve as a team, try to win every op we get. We've dealt with some adversity today, and these guys just keep forging forward, forging together. I'm just so proud of the group, and we'll get a little healthy here over the bye, and then start attacking it one at a time after that.
0: O'Connell joining Bud Grant and Dennis Green as the only coaches in Vikings history with multiple 5-0 starts. Vikings 10-game win streak in the regular season, tied for the 3rd longest in team history. And they get the win over the Saints on Sunday, snapping a string of 8 straight quarters without a touchdown when they got Kyler Murray's 15-yard touchdown pass in the 3rd quarter. Vikings, Niners, the 2 5-0 teams in the NFL. Chiefs are also unbeaten. They're 4-0. It was a bye week. They host the winless Chargers in week 6. Striking first on the diamond. That's next. SportsCenter All Night continues. It's ESPN Radio.
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0: Glad it can make Sports Center All Night part of your night. 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Baseball is down to its final four, game one of the NLCS on Sunday. Dodgers scoring first, an RBI single in the top of the second. Brewers would answer that with a Bryce Terang homer in the fourth. 1-1 deadlock would be broken an inning later in the fifth.
7: And a pitch. Swing and a ground ball. Base hit up the middle. Here comes Mitchell racing around third. Mitchell is in to score. Luis Lara, RBI single, and the Brewers had the lead in the bottom of the fifth. 2-1. Small ball does the job.
0: That coming in the bottom of the fifth, as Boog Sciambi mentioned, that would be the end of the scoring. Brewers win game one. 2-1. That's the good news for Milwaukee. The bad news, Brewers are 0-3 in a best-of-7 series after they win Game 1. Jacob Mizorowski went 4 1/3. The bullpen shuts it down the rest of the way. You heard it here on ESPN Radio. John Schaube and Doug Glanville had the call for us here on ESPN Radio. Back to Milwaukee. Boog?
7: Jay, thanks so much. All right, Dougie, so the Brewers showed off all of their skills in Game 1 on a Sunday night. They showed off the defense, the bullpen, the clutch inning, and the slug when they needed to. They did a little bit of everything to win it 2-1.
26: Well, just think about talking to Pat Murphy before the game, and you laid out like where the Brewers have an advantage, and they hit them all, right? Their ability to have this bullpen put up zeros. If they get a lead, they run, they're aggressive, the first to third, they get the bunt down, it's small ball, but they, whenever they get the home run, that is such a big boost and a bonus. The quick strike to get back in the game, and then they just squeaked it across, a bunt, score from second base on a rookie Luis Lara, and all of a sudden they had a 2-1 lead, and their bullpen does the rest. That is Brewers baseball to a T. And most importantly, they just minimized the damage and the slug from the Dodgers on the pitching side so that they didn't give up that quick strike number, which would have, you know, caused the lead to evaporate quickly.
7: What was your take on what you saw from Jacob Mizorowski?
26: I thought he adjusted. You know, these teams, the Dodgers and the Padres, both are understanding, okay, righties, he's going to work away. So you got to get your hits away or you got to battle. Lefties, if he works away, if you're going to swing, try to make contact, a lot of foul balls. So that's frustrating for a guy like Mizorowski getting so much swing and miss during the season. But I think he made big pitches when he needed to, got the double play ball, and those were key to get him out of jams. And, you know, he didn't. Now you look at the pitch count like, okay, it wasn't 120, so, you know, he could come back maybe an extra time if needed. So he gave them what they needed, and they had the lead. They held it, and the bullpen really deserves a lot of credit.
7: So the Brewers take game one. They'll send Logan Henderson to the mound in game two against one of the better big game pitchers we've seen in recent memory, Yoshinobu Yamamoto. But the Brewers take game one, 2-1 the final. For Doug Glanville, I'm John Ciambi, right here at your home for every pitch of the World Series, Major League Baseball on ESPN Radio and ESPN app. Now we send it back to Jay Reynolds in the studio.
0: All right, Boog, Dodgers 2-for-22 with runners in scoring position this postseason. They went 1-for-6 in game one on Sunday. Monday, game two from Milwaukee, our pregame 4:30 Eastern here on ESPN Radio. That's going to be followed by game one of the ALCS, Guardians. Coming off their five-game win over Chicago, they now face the Rays. One hurdle for Cleveland is the fact they're coming off that series that went five. ESPN insider Tim Kirkchen.
8: Their entire staff was tremendous in that series. We saw Cade Smith at the end. Nobody has taken a good swing off of that guy the second half of the season. So this is why you cannot count the Guardians out because of their pitching. The only danger is they're probably not going to have Gavin Williams until game three, whereas the Rays are going to have their best three lined up fully rested.
9: What are your expectations for Jose Ramirez?
8: Well, I expect him to be really good in this series because when they really needed him, we know he's one of the best players in the game. He's going to be a Hall of Fame third baseman someday. And if he keeps up the pace that he's at right now, he's got a chance to be the greatest baseball player ever to play in Cleveland. Someday he might even surpass Bob Feller as the greatest Cleveland baseball player ever. Tom Kelly and Tony La Russa used to tell me, when your best guy is also your best player, that's when you have a beat. And that's who Jose Ramirez is. He runs hard to first base every single time, and that rubs off on the entire team.
0: Doubleheader of baseball on Monday, NLCS Game 2. ALCS Game 1, every pitch of baseball's postseason is here on ESPN Radio. Right now, SportsCenter all night, back to Week 5 of the NFL. There are two teams that have gone to 5-0, Niners and Vikings. We also have two winless teams, like the Chargers.
10: Trips left, single receiver right, Herbert in the shotgun. They move again, no penalty flag. Herbert throws, ball is intercepted in the flat, intercepted and down the sideline. That is Brandon Jones with the pick. Brandon Jones, his second interception of the season.
0: 850 KOA, Broncos go out to a 23-17, come from behind win over the Chargers, who are still winless. ESPN's Booger McFarland.
11: They won. Sean Payton took over play calling. Did it make a difference? They won. I think the confidence of Bo Nix has to continue to improve. And when you go back to last year when Bo Nix made a gigantic improvement, who was in his ear? It was Sean Payton. Mm. So let's get some consistency back and get the guy who had him playing at a high level. I think the Broncos are one of those teams that by the time we get to Thanksgiving, you're going to look back and say, same Broncos. The pass rush will be better. Okay. The defense will continue to be good. And Bo Nix will round in the form. They got to run the football a little bit better and get Cortland Sutton more involved. He had his first touchdown of the day. He's got to get more involved.
0: Broncos trailed 17-10 with 9 minutes to go. Chargers wind up losing Jim Harbaugh's eighth straight loss, including the playoffs, dating back to last season. Dolphins looking for their first win, taking on the Bengals.
12: On 2nd and 7 in Dolphins territory. Myers goes in motion from right to left. Burrow fakes to Pirine, steps up in the pocket, flings it deep downfield for Chase. He goes airborne near the goal line.
0: Wow.
12: And comes down.
0: Wow.
12: With a one-handed, right-handed touchdown catch.
0: Oh, my God.
12: Ja'Marr Chase with an incredible grab for a Bengals touchdown.
0: ESPN 15-30. Bengals go on to a 31-24 win over the Dolphins. Bengals 3-2 with the win. Joe Burrow, 190 yards passing. Malik Willis, 137 in the loss. notes there's a difference between practice and execution this year.
22: That's what we're trying to figure out, the same. We just got to go back to the drawing board, watch these last few games, compare it to practice, understand what we're good at, what we're not good at, understand what, you know, guys are comfortable with and what they're not comfortable with, and then just try to go and execute the next opportunity we can get.
0: Dolphins still winless. Texans and Titans went into Sunday both winless.
13: And the Texans are going to take knees and get out of here. Actually, they'll only have to take one. 19 seconds to go. Stroud to the line of scrimmage. Takes a knee. It is over. That's more like it.
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13: The Houston Texans get their first victory of the year. They pound Tennessee 26-3.
0: 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Texans first team to enter 0-4. Or worse, and win by more than 20 since 2011. 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
1: What have we learned in Week 5? 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
1: Brewers take the opener of the NLCS, both league championship series. We will see on Monday. Texans get their first win and get Marvin Harrison from Arizona. We have three teams still unbeaten in the NFL, including a pair at 5-0.
2: Kittle attached left as well. McCaffrey in the backfield. Purdy in the shotgun. Here's the snap.
1: CMC.
2: Brock drops back. Looks. Pressured. Uh-oh. Get out of there. Rolls out to the left. Brock still looking. Still looking. Throws. And it is caught. Cooks got it. His first catch is a 49er. And the 49ers take the lead back.
1: KNBR with the call. Niners ultimately win it 32-29. They stay unbeaten. They're at 5-0. They're the second team in NFL history to start 5-0 with three wins over teams that had a dozen wins last season. 49ers' fifth 5-0 start in the Super Bowl era. One of three remaining unbeaten teams in the NFL. The Vikings are 5-0. Chiefs are 4-0 on a bye this week. Niners have partially done it with defense. ESPN analyst Booger McFarland.
3: They've played outstanding. They've played above their weight because they've had guys hurt. Nick Bosa is still hurt right now. Their defense, led by Fred Warner, and the pressure that the defensive line, regardless of who's up there, they get after the quarterback. This game, though, Boom, Seattle turned the football over a lot. The 49ers turned the ball over. You know what the difference in the game was? Mike Evans. You make the offseason addition, you bring in Mike Evans, and anytime Brock Purdy and the 49ers needed to play one-on-one coverage, they went to Mike Evans, and it was Mike Evans against a depleted Seattle secondary. That was the key, and I think if you're Kyle Shanahan, to go into that building against a team that you didn't score a touchdown against last year and get that win, to me, that's an outstanding win, not just to stay undefeated, but for the psyche of the 49ers. When we can go in that building and not play our best and still win, that's a big-time win.
4: Purdy continued to play with confidence despite the sacks, and this is a big jump for the 49ers to win in there after being blown out last year in the playoffs.
3: Purdy is playing the position as good as you can play it. He's anticipating, he's throwing the football. Kyle Shanahan, to your point, there were some new wrinkles. You saw some new wrinkles in the game plan, and they did it without Juszczyk. They did it without Debo got hurt. Yes. They did it without some of their top guys. This was a really, really good win. But if you're Seattle, your top two running backs were out, you turned the football over, and you still almost had a chance to win, I think you feel pretty good.
4: Well, let's take Seattle. They're playing Thursday night.
3: Yeah.
4: They got to come up with something to calm things down in the turnover department.
3: They can't play the way they want to play right now, which is they want to run the football with Charbonnet and Price. They want to physically impose their will. Their offensive line is really good. And then that forces you to single cover JSN and Cooper Kupp. Now there's a little bit more that's going on Sam Darnold's plate. Not that he can't handle it, because he can, but they got to play a little bit left-handed. They want to play right-handed and come downhill. They can't turn the football over. So their margin for error is a little smaller right now. Seattle's a very good football team, but I think more has to be put on Darnold's plate. You got to ask more of Jackson Smith and Jigba. You got to ask more of Cooper Kupp right now, especially with those couple of big games coming up. They can't run the football. And when you become one-dimensional in this league, I don't care who you're playing, that's tough.
1: Seahawks snapping a streak of five straight wins in divisional games, including the postseason, have been the longest active in the NFL. They fall to 11-9 at home under Mike McDonald. Sam Darnold, fourth career game with five sacks taken and at least two interceptions. Lions with some impressive offense in their matchup with the Cardinals.
5: Brock right, tight to the formation left. Laporta to the right, gives 7 yards behind Goff, who takes the snap. Play action fake, they're going to throw for it. Wide open man, caught at the 20, up the sideline, Laporta. He is in, dancing. It's a touchdown on a vacated right side. Sam Laporta, the only man in the zip code. Goff, with his hands behind his back, reaches out for the snap. He takes it. He's ready to throw. Standing sturdy in the pocket. Throwing wide left. Jumping grab. J-Mo touchdown. Just over the A in Arizona. The Lions on fourth down. Strike on an 8-yard touchdown. Quick snap. Goff ready to throw. Third down and 11. Steps into it. Fires near side. Williams end zone. It falls right into his lap. Touchdown J-Mo. A parachute from Jared Goff to the near right pylon and a bullseye 39 yards. yard touchdown.
1: Jared Goff and the Lions pulling away, and they get the win 45-21 over the Cardinals. Lions trailed 7-0 after the first quarter. They scored on seven straight drives prior to punting on the final drive. They win at 45-21, averaging 32.8 points per game this season. That's the most in the NFL, not Chicago. Jared Goff, dozen passing touchdowns and no interceptions this season.
6: I think today was a good example of, like I said, where we can go and what we're capable of. And I think I said it earlier in last week, we've been good, right? And like today we were great and still some things to be better at, certainly. But today we kind of, okay, that's what we're capable of. And it's good to know that that's our standard now. And we can hold guys accountable to what we just did today.
1: Goff throwing for 271 yards and three touchdowns, ran for another. Coach Dan Campbell.
7: I thought the guys answered the bell, and I thought we played pretty fearless today. It's what we have to be able to do. That's our offense. You know, and I thought our guys really fed off each other. The O-line got going, you know, and opened some holes, and then, you know, Jaw started to come to life. You know, obviously made some of his own plays there once we got him started. And Laporta was huge for us today. J-Mo was huge for us today.
1: And the Lions go on to the 45-21 win over the Cardinals, who allow at least 30 points now in four consecutive games. SportsCenter All Night, ESPN Radio. The Lions put up 45 points. So do the Patriots.
8: May has time for lunch and a cup of coffee. Now throws. End zone. Wide open touchdown. DeMario Douglas, they call him Pop. He couldn't be more wide open. The easiest touchdown pitch and catch ever. And the Patriots draw first blood.
9: They under pressure, throws wide open. It is caught for a touchdown. Now there is a flag down. There was contact. Maybe it's an offensive pass interference. We'll see. Hunter Henry has it. It's a touchdown catch for now.
10: This might be defensive holding.
11: Defense number 17.
9: Second and 19 for the 34. May, deep shot left side. Got a man. It is caught. Williams, 34 yards for the score, and the Patriots have opened things up here on their first drive of the second half.
1: And they go on to a 45-17 rout of the Raiders. Drake May, 26 of 34, 374 yards. You heard the touchdown pass to Hunter Henry after the game.
12: Overall, this offensive performance, your quarterback, Drake May, these young receivers stepping up with the injuries. What do you say about the group overall?
13: It's just a lot of fun, man. A lot of guys are just, you know, are very unselfish and are just excited for the next guy to make the play. A lot of guys, like you said, stepped up today. And what more can you say about our guy, you know, behind center and 10? Just a stud, man, and just a joy to play with.
12: Just the last two games, that Buffalo last week and then here, I mean, what sort of statement, I guess, has he made to the world that was kind of probably questioning him a little bit a couple weeks ago?
13: Never questioned. I'll tell you that right now. None of us in that locker room, for anybody, ever questioned that guy. We know who he is, and he's starting to show it week after week.
12: It's not just the offense. You got injuries all over the defense. They obviously stepped up today. Cornerbacks that are having to play, they're generally back. What is it about this team? Why are you guys so good at that next man up thing everybody talks about?
13: Just unselfish, like I said, man. It's just the guys that care, man. There really is a connection on this team, and we're still building that, man. We're still coming together. Everybody really cares about each other, and it's a lot of fun to go out there and play with that.
12: All right, defending AFC champs, back to 3-2. Thanks, Hunter.
13: All right, brother, thank you.
1: Hunter Henry with our Dan Graziano. You heard the game on ESPN Radio. Steve Levy had the call for us as the Patriots run away with this one. 45-17, Drake May throwing four touchdowns, no interceptions, threw for four touchdowns, ran for another. ESPN analyst Booger McFarland.
3: You're not going to be perfect. Play like you're 24 years old, like you're a young kid that's going to make mistakes, and we'll figure it out after that. And I thought today it did. Boom. Five total touchdowns. The big play was back. They threw the football down the field. Pop Douglas, a couple of long touchdowns. Hunter Henry, Williams, they pushed the football down the field, and he didn't try to guide the football. He threw the football accurately. He threw it deep. They made big plays. And I thought that this whole thing that Drake made, his demise is there, that's been drastically overstated. He's fine. He's outstanding. More importantly, the Patriots' defense was really good today. And so you saw a young player today, I thought, have a growing up moment and just kind of cut it loose, and it worked for the Patriots.
1: Patriots had 536 yards, their most in a game since 2021. Fernando Mendoza did make it into the game for Las Vegas. Completed 6 of his 8 passes for 48 yards. He was the first overall pick, took his first snaps of his pro career on Sunday as the Raiders wind up losing to the Patriots. Patriots and Lions, two teams that put up over 40 on Sunday. Packers put up over 30.
14: They get motion to the left side. Love under center. First and 10. Play action. Love looks to deal. Rainbowing left side. Watson out there.
15: Yes!
14: Touchdown! Green Bay Packers! Third down from the Green Bay 46. In the shotgun, Love hears the snap. They stymie the rush. Love steps up. Rainbows deep
15: going
14: down the
15: deep
14: middle.
15: Again.
14: Oh, he's got Watson in the end zone.
15: Yeah!
14: Touchdown!
15: Yeah!
14: Touchdown, Green Bay Packers!
1: 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Packers surprise the Bears. A 31-7 win over Chicago. The Bears 24-point loss, their second worst under Ben Johnson, behind week 2 in 2025 when they lost by 31 to the Lions. Tyson Bagent, 87 yards passing, couple of interceptions. First Bears quarterback with under 100 yards passing and multiple interceptions, and again since Tim Boyle in 2022. Packers get the win. They snap a streak of 4 straight games without a rushing touchdown. They improved to 10-1 at home against the Bears. In the last 11 matchups, Jordan Love throws for 367 yards and 2 touchdowns against Chicago, which struggled on Sunday. ESPN analyst Booger McFarland.
3: It was an eye-opener because of the big plays. The Bears' defense has played pretty decent.
4: But it has.
3: They gave up so many big plays, Boom, and then the Bears' offense turned the football over. 5 turnovers for the Bears today. It didn't matter which backup quarterback they put, whether it was Secret Invasion, whether it was Case Keenum, everybody turned the football over today, and you can't turn the football over 5 times and win a football game.
1: They didn't look good doing it, and they wind up losing on Sunday. SportsCenter All Night, ESPN Radio. Steelers, a 34-22 win over the Colts. Steelers, 5-game home win streak dating back to last season, the team's longest home win streak since 2020. The Steelers' 6th straight win over the Colts, second longest active home win streak against a single opponent. They've won 22 straight against the Browns. Week 5 wrapping up in L.A., Bills, Rams at SoFi, which saw the Chargers lose on Sunday. The makeover comes for the Monday night game. The Rams logos now going onto the field. As for what could be a potential Super Bowl matchup, Bills-Rams, ESPN analyst Herm Edwards.
16: Against the Rams, it'll be, they'll get tested, their back end with Puka.
17: Mm-hmm.
16: They better figure out where he's at, because they're going to move him all over the place. Stafford, we know, is going to sit in the pocket. He's not a run-around guy. He's going to be sitting right there. On the flip side of it, if you're the Rams, you're nervous about who? Superman.
17: 17.
16: Yeah. Well, okay, what is he? Look, if when you play against Buffalo, you got to tell your defense, hey, look, it's real simple, guys, on defense. If we're going to lose to Buffalo, Josh Allen has to beat us throwing from the pocket.
17: Right.
16: We can't allow this guy to get outside the pocket, because once he gets outside the pocket, it's playground football, and we don't have a coverage for that. We just don't. Because he's Superman. And once he gets outside the pocket, he puts his cape on, and there's no telling what he's going to do. Is he going to run? Is he going to throw the ball, going to the right and throw it 60 yards over there to the left? Because he just does what he wants to do. It's almost playground. And it's like, no recess for him. Keep him in the pocket. Don't let him escape. And if we can do that, we got a chance.
1: 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You'll see it on ABC, ESPN, the Manning Cast on ESPN2. You're welcome, London. That's next. 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
1: 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WNBA Finals get underway next Saturday. Valkyries and Dream, the Golden State, will host the first two at their home, Chase Center in San Francisco. Then, who knows? Chase Center holds 18,000. The home court for the Atlanta Dream, the Gateway Center Arena, holds 3,500. Atlanta would host games 3 and 4, plus game 6 if necessary, but as of Sunday night, the location of those games remains unannounced. NHL Sunday, Rangers playing their first game since losing goalie Igor Shesterkin for the season with a knee injury.
2: This is his season debut tonight. Schneider in on the right wing for New York Rouder. 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Cooley scores. 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He dropped the juicy rebound at the top of the blue paint. And Will Cooley's got his second of the night and of the season. It's 6-2 New York.
1: New York pulling away with the 6-2 win. 880 ESPN New York. Rangers improving to 4-0 at home this season. 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
3: Betts waits the pitch. Swing and a fly ball center field. Playable Mitchell. He goes back out of the track and he makes the catch. And the Brewers have captured game one. Miguel able to finish it off and the Brewers hang on for a one-run game one win. Milwaukee 2 and L.A. 1.
1: Bullpen helping nail that one down. ESPN insider Tim Kirkchen.
4: Mizorowski's made two starts in this postseason. He's got a combined 8 1/3 innings, meaning when they see trouble, even with a great pitcher like him, they're going to the bullpen because the bullpen has been so great this year. 23 2/3, one earned run and 19 strikeouts. And tonight, 4 2/3 scoreless. As we said, Abner Uribe has pitched in all five postseason games. Ashby came in and gave him two innings, which is so crucial, then the closer at the end. You cannot win in this day and age without a deep, versatile bullpen. And we've seen that deep, versatile bullpen for the Brewers the entire postseason.
1: Back and that's how they get the win in game one of the NLCS. Game two coming today, as is game one of the ALCS. Every pitch of baseball's postseason here on ESPN Radio. As for the top sounds from Sunday, John Ryder.
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0: Number 5.
6: Thanks, Jay. We start with the baseball postseason and a rematch of last year's NLCS. This year's version, game one tonight in Milwaukee, Brewers and Dodgers. The Brew Crew doing damage off L.A. ace Tarik Skubal in the fourth. Boog Shambi with a call on ESPN Radio.
3: Hit in the air, left center field. Pretty well struck. Baez back near the wall. It's 1-1.
0: Number 4.
6: To week 5 of the NFL, and the Vikings doing it again with defense, this time against the Saints in New Orleans. The call on K-Fan.
7: Three receivers to the left. Wide receiver screen to Price. Makes the catch at the 20. They'll take it down. Ball's out. Saints have it. The referee says it's a fumble. That's Jonas Sanker. 40, 30, 20. See you later. Bye, Jonas Sanker. No flags.
0: Number 3.
6: Sunday night football was a thriller in Atlanta. The Ravens rally looking to tie it up late. Call on WBAL.
8: The two-point attempt as the offense gets back to the line of scrimmage. It is Derrick Henry in the Wildcat who has not been on this drive at all. Fakes it to Flowers. It's a foot race outside. Henry dives. He's in. The Ravens tie the game at 23. 40 seconds remain in Atlanta.
0: Number 2.
6: Jaden Daniels back for the Commanders, and he was running all over the place against the Giants. A game that finished in a tie. The call on Big 100.
9: Pressure coming up the middle, and he just scampers away from it. He's off to the races at the 20, 15, 10, 5. He's gone! Touchdown! Touchdown, Washington!
6: Wow.
9: Daniels saw the pressure, took off, and it could catch him! That was a party on the seat!
0: Number number one.
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8: On second and seven in Dolphins territory. Myers goes in motion from right to left. Burrow fakes to Perine, steps up in the pocket, flings it deep downfield for Chase. He goes airborne near the goal line and comes down with a one-handed, right-handed touchdown catch.
10: Oh, my God.
8: Jamar Chase with an incredible grab for a Bengals touchdown.
1: Phenomenal reception. Jets, phenomenal defense. 8 sacks and a win over the Browns, 17-12. Phenomenal comeback in London. Jake Elliott of the Eagles, a 48-yard field goal with 8 seconds to go. The ensuing kickoff.
11: With 8 seconds left, there's really not much they can do. Into the open field, though.
10: In the open field. Can he get there? Can he get there? He's going to tackle it, though. With one second left.
11: 1 second.
10: With 1 second left, Amir Abdullah ran this thing back.
1: And Cam Little comes on for a 57-yard attempt.
10: Cam Little from 57 yards to win the ball game. Snap is high. Little kicks it up. The 57-yard field goal is good! Good! Good! They won it on a 57-yard field goal!
1: 1010 XL 92.5 FM. The Jaguars come from behind in the final 8 seconds in London to beat the Eagles. ESPN's Booger McFarland, do you kick it to them?
12: No problem at all, because guess what? There have been this many kickoff returns for touchdowns this season. Zero. So nobody's returned one in the entire National Football League. So you kick the ball off, you make a tackle, the percentages are with you. Even if the guy goes another 5 or 10 yards further, as long as you make the tackle, the game's over. The one thing that couldn't happen did happen. Got it in the field goal range with 1 second left. So I don't fault him. I fault the execution by his team on special teams.
13: So let's go to the Jags for a minute. They're 4-1, and they're doing it. They got a great kicker. And Trevor Lawrence has picked up where he played last year, I thought. It's about a year and a half now.
12: Jags are playing really good football, Boom, overall. 26 penalties in the last 2 games. 13 last week, 13 more this week. They turned the football over. But the sign of a good team is when you're not at your best, when you can find a way to win with your B and C game. They found a way to win a game they had no business winning. And I think if you're Liam Coyne, you have to go back to your team. Hey, we lost our long snapper. We had too many penalties, but we found a way to win.
1: First game in the Super Bowl era with 2 go-ahead field goals in the final 10 seconds of the fourth quarter. Jaguars win it 19-17.

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7: The Dodgers and Brewers open up the NLCS in Milwaukee.
8: Hit in the air, left center field. Pretty well struck. Paez back near the wall. And it's out of here. Into the bullpen to left center field. Who says they don't slow?
7: Giants and Commanders go down to the wire in a divisional matchup.
9: Will he run for it? He will. He's got space again. 15, 10, touchdown against the green. And he's going again.
7: Drake May puts on a show as the Patriots take on the Raiders.
10: May wants to throw. Steps up. Deep shot. Middle of the field. And it is caught. Hauled in by Kyle Williams. Another gorgeous throw from Drake May.
7: The Jaguars meet the Eagles in London.
11: Fire. That ball's going to be caught. That's Parker Washington. 45. 40. Flow on the right sideline. 35. 25. 20. 15. 10. 5. Into the end zone. Touchdown. And Jackson May.
7: Plus, Josh Allen and the Bills head west to take on Matthew Stafford and the Rams on Monday Night Football.
12: You know, I got a ton of respect for Josh, what he brings to their team. 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He's a fantastic player, has been for a while. It'll be a big-time challenge for us, but we're looking forward to it.
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0: best record in the regular season opens its LCS with a win. That's on the way, but Sunday showed up with Week 5 action in the NFL. And some bonus action, in fact. Week 5 giving us a pair of overtime games, including the Sunday night matchup.
1: Ravens at Falcons.
0: This one went to overtime because the Ravens would rally in the fourth quarter.
2: Out of the shotgun is Huntley. Build the tailback. Huntley looks left. Throws in zone. Spinning back to the football is Terrace Walker. Touchdown, Ravens.
0: That brings Baltimore to within two. So
2: the two-point attempt as the offense gets back to the line of scrimmage. It is Derrick Henry in the Wildcat, who has not been on this drive at all. Fakes it to Flowers. It's a foot race outside. Henry dives. He's in. The Ravens tie the game at 23. 40 seconds remain in Atlanta.
0: So off to overtime. The Ravens get the ball first. They run off a 14-play drive, 7 minutes worth of football, and they punch it in from the one for the go-ahead touchdown. Now it's Atlanta's turn with the ball.
2: Bijan Robinson to the right of Tua, out of the shotgun. Belt-high snap. Tagovailoa steps up, throws, deals, and it's intercepted! Kyle Hamilton, the Atlanta native, makes the play to seal an overtime win for the Ravens. 30-23, it is done on Sunday night.
0: WBAL with the calls as the Ravens come away with the overtime win, their third straight win. All three wins have come in one-score games. Derrick Henry rushes for 102 yards, had a touchdown catch, eighth player in NFL history with 135 total touchdowns. And as for that seven-minute offensive drive in overtime?
3: Yeah, I mean, we just, obviously, you know, we wanted to score, but I think having that drive was great for us to be able to, you know, keep the momentum going, keep the drive going, letting the clock run down, and just keeping that energy. I feel like guys were just focused on another level and great execution by every single body on offense. To the O-line, man, hell of a job. They did a great job in the run game. Snoop balled out. Told y'all, when y'all asked me what I thought, turn on the tape. He gonna show you.
0: Falcons take the loss in overtime. They've lost five straight overtime games. They led by eight in the fourth quarter, lose in overtime. Michael Penix left the game with a rib injury, didn't play in overtime. Tua Tagovailoa, the game-losing interception in overtime. First backup to throw an interception in overtime since John Skelton in 2012 for Arizona against the Bills. Ravens come away with the touchdown win in overtime. The other overtime game Sunday was in Washington. Giants, Commanders, New York getting a couple of touchdowns in the fourth quarter to force overtime. Game was tied at 27 after regulation. Giants miss a field goal on their first possession of overtime. Commanders punt on their ensuing possession. So, next score wins. Any score. Giants at Washington's 24. Seeing Cam Scataboo fumble the ball away with New York in field goal position. Washington takes it back the other way. They were at the Giants 24.
4: 20 seconds and the clock is running. If they're going to run the ball here, they've got to get down, get set, and spike it. In motion, Ben Sidick. 15 on the clock. Daniels, play action. Roll it to the left. Goes down now at the 25-yard line. There's only 7 seconds on the clock. There are no timeouts. This is going to end up in a tie if they don't spike it. Wow. It ends up in a tie.
5: This is the end of the game.
0: Big 100 with the call. Number 5, Jaden Daniels. Respecting Jaden Daniels. Not allowing anybody to win in Week 5. 27-27 the final. Game ends when Daniels takes that sack with no timeouts left and not enough time to clock it.
6: What happened there in that last play?
7: Just got to be better. We all got to be better situationally. Football starts with me. Everybody will say the same thing, but we just got to be better in situational football.
6: What were you trying to? Were you trying to throw the ball away and just took it up, or what? Were you, what was the goal on that play when you snapped?
7: We got to stop the clock. We got to know it's ozone situation. We got to relay that as an offense. It starts from everybody top down, but ultimately, you know, it's on me.
6: Did you hear anything or say anything in the huddle about, hey, you know, we've got to get the clock stopped here?
7: Yeah, I just got to be better. Just got
8: to
7: be better.
8: How about this? It was a hard-fought game to the wire. Leaving tonight with a tie feels like a loss. And the last sequence, you know, we throw it out of bounds, we clock it, you know, and give yourself a chance to kick it. And we pride ourselves on those moments at the end of the game. And after the first down run, you know, still trying to gain more for the kick. Right call is honestly, we can go clock it early. And don't put ourselves in that spot. And that is, that's my responsibility. Nobody else's.
0: Washington coach Dan Quinn. Both teams had the ball inside their opponent's 25 in overtime when a field goal would have ended the game. The Scottaboo fumble for New York, and then the game ends with the clock running on Washington. ESPN analyst Booger McFarland.
9: Both teams blew chances, but if you're the Commanders, 55 seconds left, 42 seconds go off before the next play snap, 13 seconds, and then Jaden Daniels starts to run around, boom, and just look, there's no urgency. Everybody's like, oh, okay, we got time. And then all of a sudden, you try to speed up. There was no communication. The players on the field did not know. They didn't have any timeouts, and they did not know we were trying to clock the football. So where's the communication from the head coach to the quarterback? Because the people on the field did not know. For a billion-dollar organization, when you have a head coach and a quarterback who's in charge of the offensive system, and for that to happen, boom, that's inexcusable. Mm. And if you're Dan Quinn, I get it. You got to take ownership of it. But if I'm the owner, I want answers, because that is inexcusable when you're paid to manage the game and the game was not managed.
10: Giants fumble, and all they're trying to do is just position. Of course, the kickers missed three, but that's not why they fumbled. Jameis. Yeah. We missed the winning press conference from Jameis, because that might have been hilarity.
9: It would have been. Jameis played well. You know, usually the Jameis experience, he keeps both teams in the game. He tried to a couple of times, but overall, Jameis Winston put his team in a position to win the game today. And I think as a backup quarterback, that's all you can ask.
0: Jameis Winston, 33 of 54 passing, 326 yards, three touchdown passes. He's the first Giants quarterback with three touchdown passes in consecutive games since Eli Manning in 2016. The Commanders' last four drives ended with punt, punt, punt, and that sack in overtime that ended the game. Jaden Daniels, 199 yards passing, 17 of 25, 103 rushing yards, two rushing touchdowns, but it comes in the loss. Washington and the New York Giants end 27-27. In overtime. SportsCenter all night, ESPN Radio. There was a lot that Sunday gave us, including Niners linebacker Drake Greenlaw being ejected for headbutting a helmetless Ernest Jones, while the Seattle linebacker was exchanging words with Greenlaw along the sideline. Turned out to be quite the Sunday in Seattle.
1: SportsCenter all night. NFL game of the week, 49ers at Seahawks.
11: We are getting set for the 55th meeting between the Seahawks and the San Francisco 49ers. The Seahawks stand at 3-1. The Niners come in leading the division with an undefeated 4-0 record. These two teams don't like each other much. They are rivals in the NFC West, and we expect to have a great one today.
12: When the Niners came running out, lots of boos from the 12. So I think they're going to make it tough on us today.
11: Yeah, there's a fair number of red jerseys, though, here in the stands. So the Niners, in some ways, do travel a bit.
13: Purdy claps his hands. Here's the snap. Give to McCaffrey. Running left. Big haul. Christian spins forward into the end zone. Touchdown, 49ers!
14: In terms of playing like complimentary football, the way that we want to play here as Seahawks and become the team that we want to become, we're not there yet.
13: He takes the snap. Turn. Give. Halani. Ball out loose. It's in the end zone. Who's on?
15: The D was unbelievable today. I mean, to get us those four turnovers, what was the difference in winning and losing today? To be able to get the points off those turnovers, defended the run well, for our guys not to waver at all. That Duggar did an awesome job stepping it up, and so did the rest of the guys on the field. So it was huge.
11: Sam throws. Catch is made. JSN makes a man miss. 10. 5. Touchdown! Seahawks! Jackson, Smith, and Jigba. Just when you need to roll an 11, you got it.
13: Kittle attacks left as well. McCaffrey in the backfield. Purdy in the shotgun. Here's the snap.
16: CMC.
13: Brock drops back. Looks. Pressured. Uh-oh. Get out of there. Rolls out to the left. Brock still looking. Still looking. Throws. And it is caught. Cooks got it. His first catch is a 49er. And the 49ers take the lead back.
15: thought Brock did an unbelievable job finding a way there to win at the end. That's one of the best defenses in the league, one of the best defenses over these last few years. And there were some ups and downs. By no means was everything perfect, but I thought he was really good in the fourth quarter.
16: And the 49ers dug deep today to come from behind and beat Seattle.
17: Welcome to the world of euphoria.
16: San Francisco improves to 5-0 and now 3-0 in the division, and the 49ers have a stranglehold on the NFC West.
17: And what an absolute gutty performance. It is as hard to win here as it is anywhere in the pro game. Seattle had won 9 straight home games, even including the playoffs, all the way back to week 5, Tampa Bay last year. The 49ers just snapped that home streak.
0: ANVR, Seattle Sports, 7:10 a.m. with the calls. Niners get the win, 32-29. Second team in NFL history to start 5-0, including 3 wins over teams that had at least a dozen wins the previous season. Niners 5-0. So are the Vikings.
18: Game tied at 13. No play action this time. Hand off Aaron Jones. Runs through a thing at the 2 to the end zone. Touchdown! He's showtime! And Aaron Jones has run the Minnesota Vikings to a 19-13 lead.
19: Vikings fans cheer, but then again, we're about a mile and a half above the field behind the Saints bench. Ben Lieber looking to run down Aaron Jones as the Minnesota Vikings are going to beat the New Orleans Saints 23-13.
0: KFAN with the call. Vikings, their 10th 5-0 start in team history. Second in 3 seasons, both under Kevin O'Connell.
3: All right, really, really proud of our team. Getting to 5-0 before the bye. Wanted to come into this season and progressively improve as a team, try to win every op we get. We've dealt with some adversity today, and these guys just keep forging together. I'm just so proud of the group, and we'll get a little healthy here over the bye, and then start attacking it one at a time after that.
0: O'Connell joining Bud Grant and Dennis Green as the only coaches in Vikings history with multiple 5-0 starts. Vikings 10-game win streak in the regular season, tied for the 3rd longest in team history. And they get the win over the Saints on Sunday, snapping a string of 8 straight quarters without a touchdown when they got Kyler Murray's 15-yard touchdown pass in the 3rd quarter. Vikings, Niners, the 2 5-0 teams in the NFL. Chiefs are also unbeaten. They're 4-0. It was a bye week. They host the winless Chargers in week 6. Striking first on the diamond. That's next. SportsCenter All Night continues. It's ESPN Radio.
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0: 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Baseball is down to its final four, game one of the NLCS on Sunday. Dodgers scoring first, an RBI single in the top of the second. Brewers would answer that with a Bryce Turang homer in the fourth. 1-1 deadlock would be broken an inning later in the fifth.
18: And a pitch. Swing and a ground ball. Base hit up the middle. Here comes Mitchell racing around third. Mitchell is in to score. Luis Lara, RBI single, and the Brewers had the lead in the bottom of the fifth. 2-1. Small ball does the job.
0: That coming in the bottom of the fifth, as Boog Sciambi mentioned, that would be the end of the scoring. Brewers win game one. 2-1. That's the good news for Milwaukee. The bad news, Brewers are 0-3 in a best-of-7 series after they win Game 1. Jacob Mizorowski went 4 1/3. The bullpen shuts it down the rest of the way. You heard it here on ESPN Radio. John Sciambi and Doug Glanville had the call for us here on ESPN Radio. Back to Milwaukee. Boog?
18: Jay, thanks so much. All right, Dougie, so the Brewers showed off all of their skills in Game 1 on a Sunday night. They showed off the defense, the bullpen, the clutch inning, and the slug when they needed to. They did a little bit of everything to win it 2-1.
22: Well, just think about talking to Pat Murphy before the game, and you laid out like where the Brewers have an advantage, and they hit them all, right? Their ability to have this bullpen put up zeros. If they get a lead, they run. They're aggressive. The first to third, they get the bunt down. It's small ball, but they whenever they get the home run, that is such a big boost and a bonus. The quick strike to get back in the game, and then they just squeaked it across. A bunt, score from second base on a rookie Luis Lara, and all of a sudden they had a 2-1 lead, and their bullpen does the rest. That is Brewers baseball to a T. And most importantly, they just minimized the damage and the slug from the Dodgers on the pitching side so that they didn't give up that quick strike number, which would have, you know, caused the lead to evaporate quickly.
18: What was your take on what you saw from Jacob Mizorowski?
22: Yeah, I thought he adjusted. You know, these teams, the Dodgers and the Padres, both are understanding, okay, righties, he's going to work away. So you got to get your hits away or you got to battle. Lefties, if he works away, if you're going to swing, try to make contact, a lot of foul balls. So that's frustrating for a guy like Mizorowski getting so much swing and miss during the season. But I think he made big pitches when he needed to, got the double play ball, and those were key to get him out of jams. And, you know, he didn't. Now you look at the pitch count like, okay, it wasn't 120, so, you know, he could come back maybe an extra time if needed. So he gave them what they needed, and they had the lead. They held it, and the bullpen really deserves a lot of credit.
18: So the Brewers take game one. They'll send Logan Henderson to the mound in game two against one of the better big game pitchers we've seen in recent memory, Yoshinobu Yamamoto.
5: But the Brewers take game one, 2-1 the final. For Doug Glanville, I'm John Ciambi, right here in your home for every pitch of the World Series, Major League Baseball on ESPN Radio and ESPN app. Now we send it back to Jay Reynolds in the studio.
0: All right, Boog, Dodgers 2-for-22 with runners in scoring position this postseason. They went 1-for-6 in game one on Sunday. Monday, game two for Milwaukee, our pregame 4:30 Eastern here on ESPN Radio. That's going to be followed by game one of the ALCS. Guardians coming off their 5-game win over Chicago. They now face the Rays. One hurdle for Cleveland is the fact they're coming off that series that went five. ESPN insider Tim Kirkchen.
6: Their entire staff was tremendous in that series. We saw Cade Smith at the end. Nobody has taken a good swing off of that guy the second half of the season. So this is why you cannot count the Guardians out because of their pitching. The only danger is they're probably not going to have Gavin Williams until game three, whereas the Rays are going to have their best three lined up fully rested.
7: What are your expectations for Jose Ramirez?
6: Well, I expect him to be really good in this series because when they really needed him, we know he's one of the best players in the game. He's going to be a Hall of Fame third baseman someday. And if he keeps up the pace that he's at right now, he's got a chance to be the greatest baseball player ever to play in Cleveland. Someday he might even surpass Bob Feller as the greatest Cleveland baseball player ever. Tom Kelly and Tony La Russa used to tell me, when your best guy is also your best player, that's when you have a beat. And that's who Jose Ramirez is. He runs hard to first base every single time, and that rubs off on the entire team.
0: Doubleheader of baseball on Monday, NLCS Game 2. ALCS Game 1, every pitch of baseball's postseason is here on ESPN Radio. Right now, SportsCenter all night, back to Week 5 of the NFL. There are two teams that have gone to 5-0, Niners and Vikings. We also have two winless teams, like the Chargers.
23: Trips left, single receiver right, Herbert in the shotgun. They move again, no penalty flag. Herbert throws, ball is intercepted in the flat, intercepted and down the sideline. That is Brandon Jones with the pick. Brandon Jones, his second interception of the season.
0: 850 KOA, Broncos go on to a 23-17 come-from-behind win over the Chargers, who are still winless. ESPN's Booger McFarland.
24: They won. Sean Payton took over play calling. Did it make a difference? They won. I think the confidence of Bo Nix has to continue to improve. And when you go back to last year when Bo Nix made a gigantic improvement, who was in his ear? It was Sean Payton. Mm. So let's get some consistency back and get the guy who had him playing at a high level. I think the Broncos are one of those teams that by the time we get to Thanksgiving, you're going to look back and say, same Broncos. The pass rush will be better. Okay. The defense will continue to be good. And Bo Nix will round into form. They got to run the football a little bit better and get Courtland Sutton more involved. He had his first touchdown of the day. He's got to get more involved.
0: Broncos trailed 17-10 with 9 minutes to go. Chargers wind up losing Jim Harbaugh's eighth straight loss, including the playoffs, dating back to last season. Dolphins looking for their first win, taking on the Bengals.
25: On 2nd and 7 in Dolphins territory. Myers goes in motion from right to left. Burrow fakes to Perine, steps up in the pocket, flings it deep downfield for Chase. He goes airborne near the goal line and comes down.
0: Wow.
25: With a one-handed, right-handed touchdown catch.
0: Oh, my God.
25: Jamar Chase with an incredible grab for a Bengals touchdown.
0: ESPN 15-30. Bengals go on to a 31-24 win over the Dolphins. Bengals 3-2 with the win. Joe Burrow, 190 yards passing. Malik Willis, 137 in the loss. Notes there's a difference between practice and execution this year.
26: That's what we're trying to figure out, the same. We just got to go back to the drawing board, watch these last few games, compare it to practice, understand what we're good at, what we're not good at, understand what, you know, guys are comfortable with and what they're not comfortable with, and then just try to go and execute the next opportunity we can get.
0: Dolphins still winless. Texans and Titans went into Sunday both winless.
27: And the Texans are going to take knees and get out of here. Actually, they'll only have to take one. 19 seconds to go. Stroud to the line of scrimmage. Takes a knee. It is over. That's more like it.
0: And so is the streak.
27: The Houston Texans get their first victory of the year. They pound Tennessee 26-3.
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0: What have we learned in Week 5? That's coming up this morning on Unsportsmanlike. 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
0: Brewers take the opener of the NLCS, both league championship series. We will see on Monday. Texans get their first win and get Marvin Harrison from Arizona. We have three teams still unbeaten in the NFL, including a pair at 5-0.
31: Kittle attached left as well. McCaffrey in the backfield. Purdy in the shotgun. Here's the snap.
32: CMC.
31: Brock drops back. Looks. Pressured. Uh-oh. Get out of there. Rolls out to the left. Brock still looking. Still looking. Throws. And it is caught. Cooks got it. His first catch is a 49er. And the 49ers take the lead back.
0: KNBR with the call. Niners ultimately win it 32-29. They stay unbeaten. They're at 5-0. They're the second team in NFL history to start 5-0 with three wins over teams that had a dozen wins last season. 49ers fifth 5-0 start in the Super Bowl era. one of three remaining unbeaten teams in the NFL. The Vikings are 5-0. Chiefs are 4-0 on a bye this week. Niners have partially done it with defense. ESPN analyst Booger McFarland.
24: They've played outstanding. They've played above their weight because they've had guys hurt. Nick Bosa is still hurt right now. Their defense, led by Fred Warner, and the pressure that the defensive line, regardless of who's up there, they get after the quarterback. This game, though, Boom, Seattle turned the football over a lot. The 49ers turned the ball over. You know what the difference in the game was? Mike Evans. You make the offseason addition, you bring in Mike Evans, and anytime Brock Purdy and the 49ers needed to play one-on-one coverage, they went to Mike Evans, and it was Mike Evans against a depleted Seattle secondary. That was the key, and I think if you're Kyle Shanahan, to go into that building against a team that you didn't score a touchdown against last year and get that win, to me, that's an outstanding win, not just to stay undefeated, but for the psyche of the 49ers. When we can go in that building and not play our best and still win, that's a big-time win.
2: Purdy continued to play with confidence despite the sacks, and this is a big jump for the 49ers to win in there after being blown out last year in the playoffs.
24: Purdy is playing the position as good as you can play it. He's anticipating, he's throwing the football. Kyle Shanahan, to your point, there were some new wrinkles. You saw some new wrinkles in the game plan, and they did it without Juszczyk. They did it without Debo got hurt. Yes. They did it without some of their top guys. This was a really, really good win. But if you're Seattle, your top two running backs were out, you turned the football over, and you still almost had a chance to win, I think you feel pretty good.
2: Well, let's take Seattle. They're playing Thursday night.
24: Yeah.
2: They got to come up with something to calm things down in the turnover department.
24: They can't play the way they want to play right now, which is they want to run the football with Charbonnet and Price. They want to physically impose their will. Their offensive line is really good. And then that forces you to single cover JSN and Cooper Kupp. Now there's a little bit more that's going on Sam Darnold's plate. Not that he can't handle it, because he can, but they got to play a little bit left-handed. They want to play right-handed and come downhill. They can't turn the football over. So their margin for error is a little smaller right now. Seattle's a very good football team, but I think more has to be put on Darnold's plate. You got to ask more of Jackson Smith and Jigba. You got to ask more of Cooper Kupp right now, especially with those couple of big games coming up. They can't run the football. And when you become one-dimensional in this league, I don't care who you're playing, that's tough.
0: Seahawks snapping a streak of five straight wins in divisional games, including the postseason, have been the longest active in the NFL. They fall to 11-9 at home under Mike McDonald. Sam Darnold, fourth career game with five sacks taken and at least two interceptions. Lions with some impressive offense in their matchup with the Cardinals.
3: Brock right, tight to the formation left. Laporta to the right, gives 7 yards behind Goff, who takes the snap. Play action fake, they're going to throw for it. Wide open man, caught at the 20, up the sideline, Laporta. He is in, dancing. It's a touchdown on a vacated right side. Sam Laporta, the only man in the zip code. Goff, with his hands behind his back, reaches out for the snap. He takes it. He's ready to throw. Standing sturdy in the pocket. Throwing wide left. Jumping grab. J-Mo touchdown. Just over the A in Arizona. The Lions on fourth down. Strike on an 8-yard touchdown. Quick snap. Goff ready to throw. Third down and 11. Steps into it. Fires near side. Williams end zone. It falls right into his lap. Touchdown J-Mo. A parachute from Jared Goff to the near right pylon and a bullseye 39-yard touchdown.
0: Jared Goff and the Lions pulling away, and they get the win 45-21 over the Cardinals. Lions trailed 7-0 after the first quarter. They scored on seven straight drives prior to punting on the final drive. They win at 45-21, averaging 32.8 points per game this season. That's the most in the NFL, not Chicago. Jared Goff, dozen passing touchdowns and no interceptions this season.
4: I think today was a good example of, like I said, where we can go and what we're capable of. And I think I said it earlier in last week, we've been good, right? And like today we were great, and still some things to be better at, certainly. But today we kind of, okay, that's what we're capable of. And it's good to know that that's our standard now. And we can hold guys accountable to what we just did today.
0: Goff throwing for 271 yards and three touchdowns, ran for another. Coach Dan Campbell.
5: I thought the guys answered the bell, and I thought we played pretty fearless today. It's what we have to be able to do. That's our offense. You know, and I thought our guys really fed off each other. The O-line got going, you know, and opened some holes, and then, you know, Jaw started to come to life. You know, obviously made some of his own plays there once we got him started. And Laporta was huge for us today. J-Mo was huge for us today.
0: And the Lions go on to the 45-21 win over the Cardinals, who allow at least 30 points now in four consecutive games. SportsCenter All Night, ESPN Radio. The Lions put up 45 points. So do the Patriots.
6: May has time for lunch and a cup of coffee. Now throws. End zone. Wide open. Touchdown. DeMario Douglas. They call him Pop. He couldn't be more wide open. The easiest touchdown pitch and catch ever. Good for 35 yards. And the Patriots draw first blood.
7: May under pressure. Throws. Wide open. It is caught for a touchdown. Now there is a flag down. There was contact. Maybe it's an offensive pass interference. We'll see. Hunter Henry has it. It's a touchdown catch for now.
16: This might be defensive holding.
7: Second and 19 for the 34. May, deep shot, left side, got a man. It is caught for the touchdown. Kyle Williams from Drake May. A rainbow out of the sky from May that was perfect. Into the outstretched arms of Williams, 34 yards for the score, and the Patriots have opened things up here on their first drive of the second half.
0: And they go on to a 45-17 rout of the Raiders. Drake May, 26 of 34, 374 yards. You heard the touchdown pass to Hunter Henry after the game.
17: Overall, this offensive performance, your quarterback, Drake May, these young receivers stepping up with the injuries. I mean, what do you say about the group overall?
18: It's just a lot of fun, man. A lot of guys are just, you know, are very unselfish and are just excited for the next guy to make the play. A lot of guys, like you said, stepped up today. And what more can you say about our guy, behind center and 10? Just a stud, man, and just a joy to play with.
17: Just the last two games, that Buffalo last week and then here, I mean, what sort of statement, I guess, has he made to the world that was kind of probably questioning him a little bit a couple weeks ago?
18: Never questioned. I'll tell you that right now. None of us in that locker room, for anybody, ever questioned that guy. We know who he is, and he's starting to show it week after week.
17: It's not just the offense. You got injuries all over the defense. They obviously stepped up today. Cornerbacks that are having to play, they're generally back. What is it about this team? Why are you guys so good at that next man up thing everybody talks about?
18: Just unselfish, like I said, man. It's just the guys that care, man. There really is a connection on this team, and we're still building that, man. We're still coming together. Everybody really cares about each other, and it's a lot of fun to go out there and play with that.
17: All right, defending AFC champs, back to 3-2. Thanks, Hunter.
18: All right, brother, thank you.
0: Hunter Henry with our Dan Graziano. You heard the game on ESPN Radio. Steve Levy had the call for us as the Patriots run away with this one. 45-17, Drake May throwing four touchdowns, no interceptions, threw for four touchdowns, ran for another. ESPN analyst Booger McFarland.
24: You're not going to be perfect. Play like you're 24 years old, like you're a young kid that's going to make mistakes, and we'll figure it out after that. And I thought today it did, boom. Five total touchdowns. The big play was back. They threw the football down the field. Pop Douglas, a couple of long touchdowns. Hunter Henry, Williams, they pushed the football down the field, and he didn't try to guide the football. He threw the football accurately. He threw it deep. They made big plays. And I thought that this whole thing that Drake made, his demise is there, that's been drastically overstated. He's fine. He's outstanding. More importantly, the Patriots' defense was really good today. And so you saw a young player today, I thought, have a growing up moment and just kind of cut it loose, and it worked for the Patriots.
0: Patriots had 536 yards, their most in a game since 2021. Fernando Mendoza did make it into the game for Las Vegas, completed six of his eight passes for 48 yards. He was the first overall pick, took his first snaps of his pro career on Sunday as the Raiders wind up losing to the Patriots. Patriots and Lions, two teams that put up over 40 on Sunday. Packers put up over 30.
19: They get motion to the left side. Love under center. First and 10. Play action. Love looks to deal. Rainbowing left side. Watson out there.
20: Yes!
19: Touchdown! Green Bay Packers! Third down from the Green Bay 46. In the shotgun, Love hears the snap. They stymie the rush. Love steps up. Rainbows deep
20: going
19: down the
20: deep
19: middle.
20: Again.
19: Oh, he's got Watson in the end zone.
20: Yeah!
19: Touchdown!
20: Yeah!
19: Touchdown, Green Bay Packers!
0: 95-7, Big FM. Packers surprise the Bears. A 31-7 win over Chicago. The Bears 24-point loss, their second worst under Ben Johnson behind week two in 2025 when they lost by 31 to the Lions. Tyson Bagent, 87 yards passing, couple of interceptions. First Bears quarterback with under 100 yards passing and multiple interceptions, and again since Tim Boyle in 2022. Packers get the win. They snap a streak of four straight games without a rushing touchdown. They improved to 10-1 at home against the Bears in the last 11 matchups. Jordan Love throws for 367 yards and two touchdowns against Chicago, which struggled on Sunday. ESPN analyst Booger McFarland.
8: It was an eye-opener because of the big plays. The Bears' defense has played pretty decent, but they gave up so many big plays, Boom, and then the Bears' offense turned the football over. Five turnovers for the Bears today. It didn't matter which backup quarterback they put, whether it was Secret Invasion, whether it was Case Keenum, everybody turned the football over today, and you can't turn the football over five times and win a football game.
0: They didn't look good doing it, and they wind up losing on Sunday. SportsCenter all night. ESPN Radio. Steelers, a 34-22 win over the Colts. Steelers' five-game home win streak dating back to last season, the team's longest home win streak since 2020. The Steelers' sixth straight win over the Colts. Second longest active home win streak against a single opponent. They've won 22 straight against the Browns. Week five wrapping up in L.A. Bills, Rams at SoFi, which saw the Chargers lose on Sunday. The makeover comes for the Monday night game. The Rams logos now going onto the field. As for what could be a potential Super Bowl matchup, Bills-Rams, ESPN analyst Herm Edwards.
9: Against the Rams, it'll be, they'll get tested, their back end with Puka. They better figure out where he's at. Yes. They're going to move him all over the place. Stafford, we know, is going to sit in the pocket. He's not a run-around guy. He's going to be sitting right there. On the flip side of it, if you're the Rams, you're nervous about who? Superman.
10: 17.
9: Yeah. Okay, what is he? Look, if when you play against Buffalo, you got to tell your defense, hey, look, it's real simple, guys, on defense. If we're going to lose to Buffalo, Josh Allen has to beat us throwing from the pocket.
10: Right.
9: We can't allow this guy to get outside the pocket, because once he gets outside the pocket, it's playground football, and we don't have a coverage for that. We just don't. Because he's Superman. And once he gets outside the pocket, he puts his cape on, and there's no telling what he's going to do. Is he going to run? Is he going to throw the ball, going to the right and throw it 60 yards over there to the left? Because he just does what he wants to do. It's almost playground. And it's like, no recess for him. Keep him in the pocket. Don't let him escape. And if we can do that, we got a chance.
0: Bills, Rams from L.A. You'll see it on ABC, ESPN, the Manning cast on ESPN2. You're welcome, London. That's next. 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
0: 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WNBA Finals get underway next Saturday. Valkyries and Dream. The Golden State will host the first two at their home, Chase Center in San Francisco. Then, who knows? Chase Center holds 18,000. The home court for the Atlanta Dream, the Gateway Center Arena, holds 3,500. Atlanta would host games 3 and 4 plus game 6 if necessary, but as of Sunday night, the location of those games remains unannounced. NHL Sunday, Rangers playing their first game since losing goalie Igor Shesterkin for the season with a knee injury.
15: This is his season debut tonight. Schneider in on the right wing for New York Router. Drops it for Tolvanen. Save made. Rebound. Cooley scores. Lincoln made the initial save. He dropped the juicy rebound at the top of the blue paint. And Will Cooley's got his second of the night and of the season. It's 6-2 New York.
0: New York pulling away with the 6-2 win. 880 ESPN New York. Rangers improving to 4-0 at home this season. 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
22: Betts waits the pitch. Swing and a fly ball center field. Playable Mitchell. He goes back out of the track and he makes the catch. And the Brewers have captured game one. Miguel able to finish it off and the Brewers hang on for a one-run game one win. Milwaukee 2 and LA 1.
0: Bullpen helping nail that one down. ESPN insider Tim Kirkchin.
25: Mizorowski's made two starts in this postseason. He's got a combined 8 1/3 innings, meaning when they see trouble, even with a great pitcher like him, they're going to the bullpen because the bullpen has been so great this year. 23 2/3, one earned run and 19 strikeouts. And tonight, 4 2/3 scoreless. As we said, Abner Uribe has pitched in all five postseason games. Ashby came in and gave him two innings, which is so crucial, then the closer at the end. You cannot win in this day and age without a deep, versatile bullpen. And we've seen that deep, versatile bullpen for the Brewers the entire postseason.
0: Back and to that's the how they get the win in game one of the NLCS. Game two coming today, as is game one of the ALCS. Every pitch of baseball's postseason here on ESPN Radio. As for the top sounds from Sunday, John Ryder.
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20: Number 5.
0: Thanks, Jay. We start with the baseball postseason and a rematch of last year's NLCS. This year's version, game one tonight in Milwaukee, Brewers and Dodgers. The Brew Crew doing damage off L.A. ace Eric Skubal in the fourth. Boog Shambi with a call on ESPN Radio.
22: Hit in the air, left center field. Pretty well struck. Baez back near the wall. Says they don't slow. It's 1-1.
20: Number four.
0: To week five of the NFL, and the Vikings doing it again with defense, this time against the Saints in New Orleans. The call on KFAN.
2: Three receivers to the left. Wide receiver screen to Price. Makes the catch at the 20. He'll take it down. Ball's out. Saints have it. The referee says it's a fumble. That's Jonas Sanker. 40, 30, 20. See you later. Bye, Jonas Sanker. No flags.
20: Number three.
0: Sunday Night Football was a thriller in Atlanta. The Ravens rally looking to tie it up late. Call on WBAL.
3: The two-point attempt as the offense gets back to the line of scrimmage. It is Derrick Henry in the Wildcat who has not been on this drive at all. Fakes it to Flowers. It's a foot race outside. Henry dives. He's in. The Ravens tie the game at 23. 40 seconds remain in Atlanta.
20: Number two.
0: Jaden Daniels back for the Commanders, and he was running all over the place against the Giants. A game that finished in a tie. The call on Big 100.
4: Pressure coming up the middle. Jaden just scampers away from it, and he's off to the races at the 20. 15, 10, 5. He's gone! Touchdown! Touchdown, Washington!
0: Wow.
4: Daniels saw the pressure, took off, and they could catch him! That was a party not to see.
20: Number one.
0: JR Top Sound, Joe Burrow in the Bengals rolling in Miami on ESPN 1530.
3: On second and seven in Dolphins territory. Myers goes in motion from right to left. Burrow fakes to Perine, steps up in the pocket, flings it deep downfield for Chase. He goes airborne,

0: Jets touchdown.
1: Phenomenal reception. Jets, phenomenal defense. 8 sacks and a win over the Browns, 17-12. Phenomenal comeback in London. Jake Elliott of the Eagles, a 48-yard field goal with 8 seconds to go. The ensuing kickoff.
2: With 8 seconds left, there's really not much they can do. Into the open field, though.
3: In the open field. Can he get there? Can he get there? He's going to tackle it, though. With one second left.
2: 1 second.
3: With 1 second left, Amir Abdullah ran this thing back.
1: And Cam Little comes on for a 57-yard attempt.
3: Cam Little from 57 yards to win the ball game. Snap is high. Little kicks it up. The 57-yard field goal is good! Good! Good! They won it on a 57-yard field goal!
1: 1010 XL 92.5 FM. The Jaguars come from behind in the final 8 seconds in London to beat the Eagles. ESPN's Booger McFarland, do you kick it to them?
4: No problem at all, because guess what? There have been this many kickoff returns for touchdowns this season. Zero. Right. So nobody's returned one in the entire National Football League. So you kick the ball off, you make a tackle, the percentages are with you. Even if the guy goes another 5 or 10 yards further, as long as you make the tackle, the game's over. The one thing that couldn't happen did happen. Got it in the field goal range with 1 second left. So I don't fault him. I fault the execution by his team on special teams.
5: So let's go to the Jags for a minute. They're 4-1, and they're doing it. They got a great kicker. And Trevor Lawrence has picked up where he played last year, I thought. It's about a year and a half now.
4: Jags are playing really good football, Boom, overall. 26 penalties in the last 2 games. 13 last week, 13 more this week. They turned the football over. But the sign of a good team is when you're not at your best, when you can find a way to win with your B and C game. They found a way to win a game they had no business winning. And I think if you're Liam Cohen, you have to go back to your team. Hey, we lost our long snapper. We had too many penalties, but we found a way to win.
1: First game in the Super Bowl era with 2 go-ahead field goals in the final 10 seconds of the fourth quarter. Jaguars win it 19-17 in London. What not to do in overtime? That's next. 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
6: 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Pretty well struck. Baez back near the wall.
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7: Really look for what he will. He's got space again. 15-10. Touchdown against the green. And he's scored again. What a run by Daniels. Touchdown. Touchdown, Washington. Mama, there goes that man.
5: Drake May puts on a show as the Patriots take on the Raiders.
8: May wants to throw. Steps up. Deep shot. Middle of the field. And it is caught. Hauled in by Kyle Williams. Another gorgeous throw.
5: The Jaguars meet the Eagles in London.
9: Fire. That ball's going to be caught. That's Parker Washington, 45, 40. Well, on the right sideline, 35, 25, 20, 15, 10, 5. Into the end zone. Touchdown. And Jackson Bale strikes first.
5: Plus, Josh Allen and the Bills head west to take on Matthew Stafford and the Rams on Monday Night Football.
10: You know, I got a ton of respect for Josh, what he brings to their team. 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He's a fantastic player, has been for a while. It'll be a big-time challenge for us, but we're looking forward to it.
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5: 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The team that had baseball's best record in the regular season opens its LCS with a win. That's on the way, but Sunday showed up with Week 5 action in the NFL. And some bonus action, in fact. Week 5 giving us a pair of overtime games, including the Sunday night matchup.
1: Ravens at Falcons.
5: This one went to overtime because the Ravens would rally in the fourth quarter.
11: Out of the shotgun is Huntley. Hill the tailback. Huntley looks left. Throws in zone. Spin!

0: That brings Baltimore to within two. So
1: the two-point attempt as the offense gets back to the line of scrimmage. It is Derrick Henry in the Wildcat, who has not been on this drive at all. Fakes it to Flowers. It's a foot race outside. Henry dives. He's in. The Ravens tie the game at 23. 40 seconds remain in Atlanta.
0: So off to overtime. The Ravens get the ball first. They run off a 14-play drive, 7 minutes worth of football, and they punch it in from the one for the go-ahead touchdown. Now it's Atlanta's turn with the ball.
1: Bijan Robinson to the right of Tua, out of the shotgun. Belt high snap. Tagovailoa steps up, throws, deals, and it's intercepted! Kyle Hamilton, the Atlanta native, makes the play to seal an overtime win for the Ravens. 30-23, it is done on Sunday night.
0: WBAL with the calls as the Ravens come away with the overtime win, their third straight win. All three wins have come in one-score games. Derrick Henry rushes for 102 yards, had a touchdown catch, eighth player in NFL history with 135 total touchdowns. And as for that seven-minute offensive drive in overtime?
2: Yeah, I mean, we wanted to score, but I think having that drive was great for us to be able to, keep the momentum going, keep the drive going, letting the clock run down, and just keeping that energy. I feel like guys were just focused on another level and great execution by every single body on offense. To the O-line, man, hell of a job. They did a great job in the run game. Snoop balled out. Told y'all, when y'all asked me what I thought, turn on the tape. He gonna show you.
0: Falcons take the loss in overtime. They've lost five straight overtime games. They led by eight in the fourth quarter. Lose in overtime. Michael Penix left the game with a rib injury. Didn't play in overtime. Tua Tagovailoa, game-losing interception in overtime. First backup to throw an interception in overtime since John Skelton in 2012 for Arizona against the Bills. Ravens come away with the touchdown win in overtime. The other overtime game Sunday was in Washington. Giants, Commanders, New York getting a couple of touchdowns in the fourth quarter to force overtime. Game was tied at 27 after regulation. Giants miss a field goal on their first possession of overtime. Commanders punt on their ensuing possession. So, next score wins. Any score. Giants at Washington's 24. Seeing Cam Scataboo fumble the ball away with New York in field goal position. Washington takes it back the other way. They were at the Giants 24.
3: 20 seconds and the clock is running. If they're going to run the ball here, they've got to get down, get set, and spike it. In motion, Ben Sittett, 15 on the clock. Daniels, play action, rolling to the left, goes down now at the 25-yard line. There's only 7 seconds on the clock. There are no timeouts. This is going to end up in a tie if they don't spike it. Wow. It ends up in a tie.
4: This is the end of the game.
0: Big 100 with the call. Number 5, Jaden Daniels. Respecting Jaden Daniels. Not allowing anybody to win in week 5. 27-27 the final. Game ends when Daniels takes that sack with no timeouts left and not enough time to clock it.
5: What happened there in that last play?
6: Just got to be better. We all got to be better situationally. Football starts with me. Everybody will say the same thing, but we just got to be better in situational football.
5: What were you trying to? Were you trying to throw the ball away and just took it up, or what? Were you, what was the goal on that play when you snapped?
6: We got to stop the clock. We got to know it's ozone situation. We got to relay that as an offense. It starts from everybody top down, but ultimately, it's on me.
7: Did you hear anything or say anything in the huddle about, hey, we've got to get the clock stopped here?
6: I just got to be better.
8: I thought this was a hard-fought game to the wire. Leaving tonight with a tie feels like a loss. And the last sequence, we throw it out of bounds, we clock it, you give yourself a chance to kick it. And we pride ourselves on those moments at the end of the game. And after the first down run, still trying to gain more for the kick. Right call is honestly like we can go clock it early and don't put ourselves in that spot, and that is that's my responsibility, nobody else's.
0: Washington coach Dan Quinn Both teams had the ball inside their opponent's 25 in overtime when a field goal would have ended the game. The Scataboo fumbled for New York, and then the game ends with the clock running on Washington. ESPN analyst Booger McFarland.
9: Both teams blew chances, but if you're the Commanders, 55 seconds left, 42 seconds go off before the next play snap, 13 seconds, and then Jaden Daniels starts to run around, boom, and just look, there's no urgency. Everybody's like, oh, okay, we got time. And then all of a sudden, you try to speed up. There was no communication. The players on the field did not know. They didn't have any timeouts, and they did not know we were trying to clock the football. So where's the communication from the head coach to the quarterback? Because the people on the field did not know. For a billion-dollar organization, when you have a head coach and a quarterback who's in charge of the offensive system, and for that to happen, boom, that's inexcusable. Mm. And if you're Dan Quinn, I get it. You got to take ownership of it. But if I'm the owner, I want answers, because that is inexcusable when you're paid to manage the game and the game was not managed.
10: Giants fumbled, and all they're trying to do is just position. Of course, the kickers missed three, but that's not why they fumbled. Jameis. Yeah. We missed the winning press conference from Jameis, because that might have been hilarity.
9: It would have been. And Jameis played well. You know, usually the Jameis experience, he keeps both teams in the game. He tried to a couple of times, but overall, Jameis Winston put his team in a position to win the game today. And I think as a backup quarterback, that's all you can ask.
0: Jameis Winston, 33 of 54 passing, 326 yards, three touchdown passes. He's the first Giants quarterback with three touchdown passes in consecutive games since Eli Manning in 2016. The Commanders' last four drives ended with punt, punt, punt, and that sack in overtime that ended the game. Jaden Daniels, 199 yards passing, 17 of 25, 103 rushing yards, two rushing touchdowns, but it comes in the loss. Washington and the New York Giants end 27-27. In overtime. Sports Center all night, ESPN Radio. There was a lot that Sunday gave us, including Niners linebacker Dre Greenlaw being ejected for headbutting a helmetless Ernest Jones, while the Seattle linebacker was exchanging words with Greenlaw along the sideline. Turned out to be quite the Sunday in Seattle.
11: Sports Center all night. NFL Game of the Week, 49ers at Seahawks.
12: We are getting set for the 55th meeting between the Seahawks and the San Francisco 49ers. The Seahawks stand at 3-1. The Niners come in leading the division with an undefeated 4-0 record. These two teams don't like each other much. They are rivals in the NFC West, and we expect to have a great one today.
13: When the Niners came running out, lots of boos from the 12. So I think they're going to make it. They're going to make it tough on them today.
12: Yeah, there's a fair number of red jerseys, though, here in the stands. So the Niners, in some ways, do travel a bit.
14: Purdy claps his hands. Here's the snap. Give to McCaffrey. Running left. Big hole. Christian spins forward. Into the end zone. Touchdown, 49ers!
15: In terms of playing like complimentary football, the way that we want to play here as Seahawks and become the team that we want to become, we're not there yet.
14: He takes the snap. Turn. Give. Helani. Ball out loose. It's in the end zone. Who's on?
16: The D was unbelievable today. I mean, to get us those four turnovers, what was the difference in winning and losing today, to be able to get the points off those turnovers, defended the run well, for our guys not to waver at all. That Duggar did an awesome job stepping it up, and so did the rest of the guys on the field, so it was huge.
12: Sam throws, catches made, JSM makes a man miss, 10, 5, touchdown, Seahawks, Jackson, Smith, and Jigba. Just when you need to roll an 11, you got it.
14: Kittle attached left as well. McCaffrey in the backfield. Purdy in the shotgun. Here's the snap.
17: CMC.
14: Brock drops back. Looks. Pressured. Uh-oh. Get out of there. Rolls out to the left. Brock still looking. Still looking. Throws. And it is caught. Cooks got it. His first catch is a 49er. And the 49ers take the lead back.
16: I thought Brock did an unbelievable job finding a way there to win at the end. That's one of the best defenses in the league, one of the best defenses over these last few years. And there were some ups and downs. By no means was everything perfect, but I thought he was really good in the fourth quarter.
14: And the 49ers dug deep today. Welcome to come from behind and beat Seattle.
17: Welcome to the world of euphoria.
14: San Francisco improves to 5-0 and now 3-0 in the division, and the 49ers have a stranglehold on the NFC West.
17: And what an absolute gutty performance. It is as hard to win here as it is anywhere in the pro game. Seattle has won 9 straight home games, even including the playoffs, all the way back to week 5, Tampa Bay last year. The 49ers just snapped that home streak.
0: ANVR, Seattle Sports, 7:10 a.m. with the calls. Niners get the win, 32-29. Second team in NFL history to start 5-0, including 3 wins over teams that had at least a dozen wins the previous season. Niners 5-0. So are the Vikings.
18: Game tied at 13. No play action this time. End off Aaron Jones. Runs through a stain at the 2 to the end zone. Touchdown! He's showtime! And Aaron Jones has run the Minnesota Vikings to a 19-13 lead.
19: These Vikings fans cheer, but then again, we're about a mile and a half above the field behind the Saints bench. And Lieber looking to run down Aaron Jones as the Minnesota Vikings are going to beat the New Orleans Saints 23-13.
0: KFAN with the call. Vikings, their 10th 5-0 start in team history. Second in 3 seasons, both under Kevin O'Connell.
2: All right, really, really proud of our team. Getting to 5-0 before the bye. Wanted to come into this season and progressively improve as a team, try to win every op we get. We've dealt with some adversity today, and these guys just keep forging together. I'm just so proud of the group, and we'll get a little healthy here over the bye, and then start attacking it one at a time after that.
0: O'Connell joining Bud Grant and Dennis Green is the only coaches in Vikings history with multiple 5-0 starts. Vikings 10-game win streak in the regular season, tied for the 3rd longest in team history. And they get the win over the Saints on Sunday, snapping a string of 8 straight quarters without a touchdown when they got Kyler Murray's 15-yard touchdown pass in the 3rd quarter. Vikings, Niners, the 2 5-0 teams in the NFL. Chiefs are also unbeaten. They're 4-0. It was a bye week. They host the winless Chargers in week 6. Striking first on the diamond. That's next. SportsCenter All Night continues. It's ESPN Radio.
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0: 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Baseball is down to its final four. Game one of the NLCS on Sunday. Dodgers scoring first, an RBI single in the top of the second. Brewers would answer that with a Bryce Turang homer in the fourth. 1-1 deadlock would be broken an inning later in the fifth.
18: And a pitch. Swing and a ground ball. Base hit up the middle. Here comes Mitchell racing around third. Mitchell is in to score. Luis Lara, RBI single, and the Brewers have the lead in the bottom of the fifth. 2-1. Small ball does the job.
0: That coming in the bottom of the fifth, as Boog Sciabbe mentioned, that would be the end of the scoring. Brewers win game one. 2-1. That's the good news for Milwaukee. The bad news, Brewers are 0-3 in a best-of-seven series after they win Game 1. Jacob Mizorowski went 4 1/3. The bullpen shuts it down the rest of the way. You heard it here on ESPN Radio. John Sciabbe and Doug Glanville had the call for us here on ESPN Radio. Back to Milwaukee. Boog?
18: Jay, thanks so much. All right, Dougie, so the Brewers showed off all of their skills in Game 1 on a Sunday night. They showed off the defense, the bullpen, the clutch inning, and the slug when they needed to. They did a little bit of everything to win it 2-1.
29: Well, just think about talking to Pat Murphy before the game, and you laid out like where the Brewers have an advantage, and they hit them all, right? Their ability to have this bullpen put up zeros. If they get a lead, they run. They're aggressive. They're first to third. They get the bunt down. It's small ball. But they, whenever they get the home run, that is such a big boost and a bonus. The quick strike to get back in the game. And then they just squeaked it across. A bunt, score from second base on a rookie Luis Lara. And all of a sudden, they had a 2-1 lead. And their bullpen does the rest. That is Brewers baseball to a T. And most importantly, they just minimized the damage and the slug from the Dodgers on the pitching side so that they didn't give up that quick strike number, which would have, you know, caused the lead to evaporate quickly.
18: What was your take on what you saw from Jacob Mizorowski?
29: Yeah, I thought he adjusted. You know, these teams, the Dodgers and the Padres, both are understanding, okay, righties, he's going to work away. So you got to get your hits away or you got to battle. Lefties, if he works away. If you're going to swing, try to make contact, a lot of foul balls. So that's frustrating for a guy like Mizorowski getting so much swing and miss during the season. But I think he made big pitches when he needed to, got the double play ball, and those were key to get him out of jams. And, you know, he didn't. Now you look at the pitch count like, okay, it wasn't 120, so, you know, he could come back maybe an extra time if needed. So he gave them what they needed, and they had the lead. They held it, and the bullpen really deserves a lot of credit.
1: So the Brewers take game one. They'll send Logan Henderson to the mound in game two against one of the better big game pitchers we've seen in recent memory, Yoshinobu Yamamoto. But the Brewers take game one, 2-1 the final. For Doug Glanville, I'm John Ciampi, right here in your home for every pitch of the World Series, Major League Baseball on ESPN Radio and ESPN app. Now we send it back to Jay Reynolds in the studio.
0: All right, Boog, Dodgers 2-for-22 with runners in scoring position this postseason. They went 1-for-6 in game one on Sunday. Monday, game two for Milwaukee, our pregame 4:30 Eastern here on ESPN Radio. That's going to be followed by game one of the ALCS, Guardians coming off their five-game win over Chicago. They now face the Rays. One hurdle for Cleveland is the fact they're coming off that series that went five. ESPN insider Tim Kirkchen.
6: Their entire staff was tremendous in that series. We saw Cade Smith at the end. Nobody has taken a good swing off of that guy the second half of the season. So this is why you cannot count the Guardians out because of their pitching. The only danger is they're probably not going to have Gavin Williams until game three, whereas the Rays are going to have their best three lined up, fully rested.
8: What are your expectations for Jose Ramirez?
6: Well, I expect him to be really good in this series because when they really needed him, we know he's one of the best players in the game. He's going to be a Hall of Fame third baseman someday. And if he keeps up the pace that he's at right now, he's got a chance to be the greatest baseball player ever to play in Cleveland. Someday he might even surpass Bob Feller as the greatest Cleveland baseball player ever. Tom Kelly and Tony La Russa used to tell me, when your best guy is also your best player, that's when you have a beat. And that's who Jose Ramirez is. He runs hard to first base every single time, and that rubs off on the entire team.
0: Doubleheader of baseball on Monday, NLCS Game 2. ALCS Game 1, every pitch of baseball's postseason is here on ESPN Radio. Right now, SportsCenter all night, back to Week 5 of the NFL. There are two teams that have gone to 5-0, Niners and Vikings. We also have two winless teams, like the Chargers.
9: Trips left, single receiver right, Herbert in the shotgun. They move again, no penalty flag. Herbert throws, ball is intercepted in the flat, intercepted and down the sideline. That is Brandon Jones with the pick. Brandon Jones, his second interception of the season.
0: 850 KOA, Broncos go on to a 23-17 come-from-behind win over the Chargers, who are still winless. ESPN's Booger McFarland.
10: They won. Sean Payton took over play calling. Did it make a difference? They won. I think the confidence of Bo Nix has to continue to improve. And when you go back to last year when Bo Nix made a gigantic improvement, who was in his ear? It was Sean Payton. So let's get some consistency back and get the guy who had him playing at a high level. I think the Broncos are one of those teams that by the time we get to Thanksgiving, you're going to look back and say, same Broncos. The pass rush will be better. Okay. The defense will continue to be good. And Bo Nix will round in the form. They got to run the football a little bit better and get Cortland Sutton more involved. He had his first touchdown of the day. He's got to get more involved.
0: Broncos trailed 17-10 with 9 minutes to go. Chargers wind up losing Jim Harbaugh's eighth straight loss, including the playoffs, dating back to last season. Dolphins looking for their first win, taking on the Bengals.
12: On second and seven in Dolphins territory. Myers goes in motion from right to left. Burrow fakes to Pirine, steps up in the pocket, flings it deep downfield for Chase. He goes airborne near the goal line and comes down with a one-handed, right-handed touchdown catch.
0: Oh, my God.
12: Ja'Marr Chase with an incredible grab for a Bengals touchdown.
0: ESPN 15-30. Bengals go on to a 31-24 win over the Dolphins. Bengals 3-2 with the win. Joe Burrow, 190 yards passing. Malik Willis, 137 in the loss. Notes there's a difference between practice and execution this year.
13: That's what we're trying to figure out, the same. We just got to
2: go back to the drawing board, watch these last few games, compare it to practice, understand what we're good at, what we're not good at, understand what, you know, guys are comfortable with and what they're not comfortable with, and then just try to go and execute the next opportunity we can get.
0: Dolphins still winless. Texans and Titans went into Sunday both winless.
11: And the Texans are going to take knees and get out of here. Actually, they'll only have to take one. 19 seconds to go. Stroud to the line of scrimmage. Takes a knee. It is over. That's more like it.
0: And so is the streak.
11: The Houston Texans get their first victory of the year. They pound Tennessee 26-3.
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1: What have we learned in Week 5? 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
1: Brewers take the opener of the NLCS, both league championship series. We will see on Monday. Texans get their first win and get Marvin Harrison from Arizona. We have three teams still unbeaten in the NFL, including a pair at 5-0.
2: Kittle attached left as well. McCaffrey in the backfield. Purdy in the shotgun. Here's the snap.
3: CMC.
2: Brock drops back. Looks. Pressured. Uh-oh. Get out of there. Rolls out to the left. Brock still looking. Still looking. Throws. And it is caught. Cooks got it. His first catch is a 49er. And the 49ers take the lead back.
1: KNBR with the call. Niners ultimately win it 32-29. They stay unbeaten. They're at 5-0. They're the second team in NFL history to start 5-0 with three wins over teams that had a dozen wins last season. 49ers' fifth 5-0 start in the Super Bowl era. One of three remaining unbeaten teams in the NFL. The Vikings are 5-0. Chiefs are 4-0 on a bye this week. Niners have partially done it with defense. ESPN analyst Booger McFarland.
4: They've played outstanding. They've played above their weight because they've had guys hurt. Nick Bosa is still hurt right now. Their defense, led by Fred Warner, and the pressure that the defensive line, regardless of who's up there, they get after the quarterback. This game, though, Boom, Seattle turned their football over a lot. The 49ers turned the ball over. You know what the difference in the game was? Mike Evans. Mm-hmm. You make the offseason addition, you bring in Mike Evans, and anytime Brock Purdy and the 49ers needed to play one-on-one coverage, they went to Mike Evans, and it was Mike Evans against a depleted Seattle secondary. That was the key, and I think if you're Kyle Shanahan, to go into that building against a team that you didn't score a touchdown against last year and get that win, to me, that's an outstanding win. Not just to stay undefeated, but for the psyche of the 49ers. When we can go in that building and not play our best and still win, that's a big-time win.
5: Purdy continued to play with confidence despite the sacks, and this is a big jump for the 49ers to win in there after being blown out last year in the playoffs.
4: Purdy is playing the position as good as you can play it. He's anticipating, he's throwing the football. Kyle Shanahan, to your point, there were some new wrinkles. You saw some new wrinkles in the game plan, and they did it without Juszczyk. They did it without Debo got hurt. Yes. They did it without some of their top guys. This was a really, really good win. But if you're Seattle, your top two running backs were out, you turned the football over, and you still almost had a chance to win, I think you feel pretty good.
5: Well, let's take Seattle. They're playing Thursday night.
4: Yeah.
5: They got to come up with something to calm things down in the turnover department.
4: They can't play the way they want to play right now, which is they want to run the football with Charbonnet and Price. They want to physically impose their will. Their offensive line is really good. And then that forces you to single cover JSN and Cooper Kupp. Now there's a little bit more that's going on Sam Darnold's plate. Not that he can't handle it, because he can, but they got to play a little bit left-handed. They want to play right-handed and come downhill. They can't turn the football over. So their margin for error is a little smaller right now. Seattle's a very good football team, but I think more has to be put on Darnold's plate. You got to ask more of Jackson Smith and Jigba. You got to ask more of Cooper Kupp right now, especially with those couple of big games coming up. They can't run the football. And when you become one-dimensional in this league, I don't care who you're playing, that's tough.
1: Seahawks snapping a streak of five straight wins in divisional games, including the postseason, have been the longest active in the NFL. They fall to 11-9 at home under Mike McDonald. Sam Darnold, fourth career game with five sacks taken and at least two interceptions. Lions with some impressive offense in their matchup with the Cardinals.
6: Brock right, tight to the formation left. Laporta to the right, gives 7 yards behind Goff, who takes the snap. Play action fake, they're going to throw for it. Wide open man, caught at the 20, up the sideline, Laporta. He is in dancing. It's a touchdown on a vacated right side. Sam Laporta, the only man in the zip code. Goff, with his hands behind his back, reaches out for the snap. He takes it. He's ready to throw. Standing sturdy in the pocket. Throw it wide left. Jumping grab. J-Mo touchdown. Just over the A in Arizona. The Lions on fourth down. Strike on an 8-yard touchdown. Quick snap. Goff ready to throw. Third down and 11. Steps into it. Fires near side. Williams end zone. It falls right into his lap. Touchdown J-Mo. A parachute from Jared Goff to the near right pylon and a bullseye 39-yard touchdown.
1: Jared Goff and the Lions pulling away, and they get the win, 45-21 over the Cardinals. Lions trailed 7-0 after the first quarter. They scored on seven straight drives prior to punting on the final drive. They win at 45-21, averaging 32.8 points per game this season. That's the most in the NFL, not Chicago. Jared Goff, dozen passing touchdowns and no interceptions this season.
3: I think today was a good example of, like I said, where we can go and what we're capable of. And I think I said it earlier in last week, we've been good, right? And like today we were great, and still some things to be better at, certainly. But today we kind of, okay, that's what we're capable of. And it's good to know that that's our standard now. And we can hold guys accountable to what we just did today.
1: Goff throwing for 271 yards and three touchdowns, ran for another. Coach Dan Campbell.
7: I thought the guys answered the bell, and I thought we played pretty fearless today. It's what we have to be able to do. That's our offense. You know, and I thought our guys really fed off each other. The O-line got going, you know, and opened some holes, and then, you know, Jaw started to come to life. You know, obviously made some of his own plays there once we got him started. And Laporta was huge for us today. J-Mo was huge for us today.
1: And the Lions go on to the 45-21 win over the Cardinals, who allow at least 30 points now in four consecutive games. SportsCenter All Night, ESPN Radio. The Lions put up 45 points. So do the Patriots.
8: May has time for lunch and a cup of coffee. Now throws. End zone. Wide open. Touchdown. DeMario Douglas. They call him Tom. He couldn't be more wide open. The easiest touchdown pitch and catch ever. Good for 35 yards. And the Patriots draw first blood.
9: They under pressure. Throws wide open. It is caught for a touchdown. Now there is a flag down. There was contact. Maybe it's an offensive pass interference. We'll see. Hunter Henry has it. It's a touchdown catch for now.
10: This might be defensive holding.
9: Second and 19 for the 34. May, deep shot, left side, got a man. It is caught for the touchdown. Kyle Williams from Drake May. A rainbow out of the sky from May that was perfect. Into the outstretched arms of Williams, 34 yards for the score. And the Patriots have opened things up here on their first drive of the second half.
1: And they go on to a 45-17 rout of the Raiders. Drake May, 26 of 34, 374 yards. You heard the touchdown pass to Hunter Henry after the game.
11: Overall, this offensive performance, your quarterback, Drake May, these young receivers stepping up with the injuries. What do you say about the group overall?
12: It's just a lot of fun, man. A lot of guys are just, you know, are very unselfish and are just excited for the next guy to make the play. A lot of guys, like you said, stepped up today. And what more can you say about our guy behind, you know, behind center and 10? Just a stud, man, and just a joy to play with.
11: Just the last two games, that Buffalo last week and then here, I mean, what sort of statement, I guess, has he made to the world that was kind of probably questioning him a little bit a couple weeks ago?
12: Never questioned. I'll tell you that right now. None of us in that locker room, for anybody, ever questioned that guy. We know who he is, and he's starting to show it week after week.
11: It's not just the offense. You got injuries all over the defense. They obviously stepped up today. Cornerbacks that are having to play, they're generally back. What is it about this team? Why are you guys so good at that next man up thing everybody talks about?
12: Just unselfish, like I said, man. It's just the guys that care, man. There really is a connection on this team, and we're still building that, man. We're still coming together. Everybody really cares about each other, and it's a lot of fun to go out there and play with that.
11: All right, defending AFC champs, back to 3-2. Thanks, Hunter.
12: All right, brother. Thank you.
1: Hunter Henry with our Dan Graziano. You heard the game on ESPN Radio. Steve Levy had the call for us as the Patriots run away with this one. 45-17, Drake May throwing four touchdowns, no interceptions, threw for four touchdowns, ran for another. ESPN analyst Booger McFarland.
4: You're not going to be perfect. Play like you're 24 years old, like you're a young kid that's going to make mistakes, and we'll figure it out after that. And I thought today it did, boom. Five total touchdowns. The big play was back. They threw the football down the field. Pop Douglas, a couple of long touchdowns. Hunter Henry, Williams, they pushed the football down the field, and he didn't try to guide the football. He threw the football accurately. He threw it deep. They made big plays. And I thought that this whole thing that Drake made, his demise is there, that's been drastically overstated. He's fine. He's outstanding. More importantly, the Patriots' defense was really good today. And so you saw a young player today, I thought, have a growing up moment and just kind of cut it loose, and it worked for the Patriots.
1: Patriots had 536 yards, their most in a game since 2021. Fernando Mendoza did make it into the game for Las Vegas, completed 6 of his 8 passes for 48 yards. He was the first overall pick, took his first snaps of his pro career on Sunday as the Raiders wind up losing to the Patriots. Patriots and Lions, two teams that put up over 40 on Sunday. Packers put up over 30.
13: They get motion to the left side. Love under center. First and 10. Play action. Love looks the deal. Rainbowing left side. Watson out there.
1: Yes!
13: Touchdown! Green Bay Packers! Third down from the Green Bay 46. In the shotgun, Love hears the snap. They stymie the rush. Love steps up. Rainbows deep
14: going
13: down the
14: deep
13: middle.
14: Again.
13: Oh, he's got Watson in the end zone.
14: Yeah!
13: Touchdown!
14: Yeah!
13: Touchdown, Green Bay Packers!
1: 95-7, Big FM. Packers surprise the Bears. A 31-7 win over Chicago. The Bears 24-point loss, their second worst under Ben Johnson, behind week 2 in 2025 when they lost by 31 to the Lions. Tyson Bagent, 87 yards passing, couple of interceptions. First Bears quarterback with under 100 yards passing and multiple interceptions, and again since Tim Boyle in 2022. Packers get the win. They snap a streak of 4 straight games without a rushing touchdown. They improved to 10-1 at home against the Bears. In the last 11 matchups, Jordan Love throws for 367 yards and 2 touchdowns against Chicago, which struggled on Sunday. ESPN analyst Booger McFarland.
4: It was an eye-opener because of the big plays. The Bears' defense has played pretty decent.
5: But it has.
4: They gave up so many big plays, Boom. And then the Bears' offense turned the football over. 5 turnovers for the Bears today. It didn't matter which backup quarterback they put, whether it was Secret Invasion, whether it was Case Keenum. Everybody turned the football over today, and you can't turn the football over 5 times and win a football game.
1: They didn't look good doing it, and they wind up losing on Sunday. SportsCenter all night. ESPN Radio. Steelers, a 34-22 win over the Colts. Steelers, 5-game home win streak dating back to last season, the team's longest home win streak since 2020. The Steelers' 6th straight win over the Colts. Second longest active home win streak against a single opponent. They won 22 straight against the Browns. Week 5 wrapping up in L.A. Bills, Rams at SoFi, which saw the Chargers lose on Sunday. The makeover comes for the Monday night game. The Rams logos now going onto the field. As for what could be a potential Super Bowl matchup, Bills-Rams, ESPN analyst Herm Edwards.
15: Against the Rams, it'll be, they'll get tested, their back end with Puka. They better figure out where he's at, because they're going to move him all over the place. Stafford, we know, is going to sit in the pocket. He's not a run-around guy. He's going to be sitting right there. On the flip side of it, if you're the Rams, you're nervous about who? Superman.
16: 17.
15: Yeah. Okay, what is he? Look, if when you play against Buffalo, you got to tell your defense, hey, look, it's real simple, guys, on defense. If we're going to lose to Buffalo, Josh Allen has to beat us throwing from the pocket.
16: Right.
15: We can't allow this guy to get outside the pocket, because once he gets outside the pocket, it's playground football, and we don't have a coverage for that. We just don't. Because he's Superman. And once he gets outside the pocket, he puts his cape on, and there's no telling what he's going to do. Is he going to run? Is he going to throw the ball, going to the right and throw it 60 yards over there to the left? Because he just does what he wants to do. It's almost playground. And it's like, no recess for him. Keep him in the pocket. Don't let him escape. And if we can do that, we got a chance.
1: 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You'll see it on ABC, ESPN, the Manning Cast on ESPN2. You're welcome, London. That's next. 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
1: 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WNBA Finals get underway next Saturday. Valkyries and Dream. The Golden State will host the first two at their home, Chase Center in San Francisco. Then, who knows? Chase Center holds 18,000. The home court for the Atlanta Dream, the Gateway Center Arena, holds 3,500. Atlanta would host games 3 and 4 plus game 6 if necessary, but as of Sunday night, the location of those games remains unannounced. NHL Sunday, Rangers playing their first game since losing goalie Igor Shesterkin for the season with a knee injury.
22: This is his season debut tonight. Schneider in on the right wing for New York Rabbit. 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Cooley scores. Lincoln made the initial save. He dropped the juicy rebound at the top of the blue paint. And Will Cooley's got his second of the night and of the season. It's 6-2 New York.
1: New York pulling away with the 6-2 win. 880 ESPN New York. Rangers improving to 4-0 at home this season. 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
23: Betts waits the pitch. Swing and a fly ball center field. Playable Mitchell. He goes back out of the track and he makes the catch. And the Brewers have captured game one. Miguel able to finish it off, and the Brewers hang on for a one-run Game 1 win. Milwaukee 2 and L.A. 1.
1: The bullpen helping nail that one down. ESPN insider Tim Kirkchin.
2: Mizorowski's made two starts in this postseason. He's got a combined 8 1/3 innings, meaning when they see trouble, even with a great pitcher like him, they're going to the bullpen because the bullpen has been so great this year. 23 2/3, one earned run, and 19 strikeouts. And tonight, 4 2/3 scoreless. As we said, Abner Uribe has pitched in all five postseason games. Ashby came in and gave him two innings, which is so crucial, then the closer at the end. You cannot win in this day and age without a deep, versatile bullpen. And we've seen that deep, versatile bullpen for the Brewers the entire postseason.
1: Back and to that's the how they get the win in Game 1 of the NLCS. Game 2 coming today, as is Game 1 of the ALCS. Every pitch of baseball's postseason here on ESPN Radio. As for the top sounds from Sunday, John Ryder.
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3: How good is that? Are you not entertained?
0: Number 5.
1: Thanks, Jay. We start with the baseball postseason and a rematch of last year's NLCS. This year's version, Game 1 tonight in Milwaukee, Brewers and Dodgers. The Brew Crew doing damage after L.A. ace Tarik Skubal in the fourth. Boog Sciambi with a call on ESPN Radio.
23: Hit in the air, left center field. Pretty well struck. Baez back near the wall. It's 1-1.
0: Number 4.
1: To week 5 of the NFL, and the Vikings doing it again with defense, this time against the Saints in New Orleans. The call on K-Fan.
6: Three receivers to the left. Wide receiver screen to Price. Makes the catch at the 20. He'll take it down. Ball's out. Saints have it. The referee says it's a fumble. That's Jonas Sanker. 40, 30, 20. See you later. Bye, Jonas Sanker. No flags.
0: Number 3.
1: Sunday Night Football was a thriller in Atlanta. The Ravens rally looking to tie it up late. Call on WBAL.
7: The two-point attempt as the offense gets back to the line of scrimmage. It is Derrick Henry in the Wildcat, who has not been on this drive at all. Fakes it to Flowers. It's a foot race outside. Henry dives. He's in. The Ravens tie the game at 23. 40 seconds remain in Atlanta.
0: Number 2.
1: Jaden Daniels back for the Commanders, and he was running all over the place against the Giants. A game that finished in a tie. The call on Big 100.
24: Pressure coming up the middle. He just scampers away from it. He's off to the races at the 20. 15, 10, 5. He's gone! Touchdown! Touchdown, Washington!
1: Wow.
24: Daniels saw the pressure, took off, and they couldn't catch him! That was a party not to see!
0: Number 1.
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7: On 2nd and 7, in Dolphins territory. Myers goes in motion from right to left. Burrow fakes to Perine, steps up in the pocket, flings it deep downfield for Chase. He goes airborne near the goal line.
1: Wow.
7: And comes down.
1: Wow.
7: With a one-handed, right-handed touchdown catch.
1: Oh, my God.
7: Jamar Chase with an incredible grab for a Bengals touchdown.
1: Phenomenal reception. Jets, phenomenal defense. 8 sacks and a win over the Browns, 17-12. Phenomenal comeback in London. Jake Elliott of the Eagles, a 48-yard field goal with 8 seconds to go. The ensuing kickoff.
25: With 8 seconds left, there's really not much they can do. Into the open field, though.
26: In the open field. Can he get there? Can he get there? He's going to tackle it, though. With one second left.
25: 1 second.
26: With 1 second left, Amir Abdullah ran this thing back.
1: And Cam Little comes on for a 57-yard attempt.
26: Cam Little from 57 yards to win the ball game. Snap is high. Little kicks it up. The 57-yard field goal is good! Good! Good! They won it on a 57-yard field goal!
1: 1010 XL 92.5 FM. The Jaguars come from behind in the final 8 seconds in London to beat the Eagles. ESPN's Booger McFarland, do you kick it to them?
4: No problem at all, because guess what? There have been this many kickoff returns for touchdowns this season. Zero. So nobody's returning one in the entire National Football League. So you kick the ball off, you make a tackle, the percentages are with you. Even if you, even if the guy goes another 5 or 10 yards further, as long as you make the tackle, the game's over. The one thing that couldn't happen did happen. Got it in the field goal range with 1 second left. So I don't fault him. I fault the execution by his team on special teams.
5: So let's go to the Jags for a minute. They're 4-1, and they're doing it. They got a great kicker. And Trevor Lawrence has picked up where he played last year, I thought. It's about a year and a half now.
4: Jags are playing really good football, Boom. Overall, 26 penalties in the last two games. 13 last week, 13 more this week. They turned the football over. But the sign of a good team is when you're not at your best, when you can find a way to win with your B and C game. They found a way to win a game they had no business winning. And I think if you're Liam Coyne, you have to go back to your team. Hey, we lost our long snapper. We had too many penalties, but we found a way to win.
1: First game in the Super Bowl era with two go-ahead field goals in the final 10 seconds of the fourth quarter. Jaguars win it 19-17 in London. What not to do in overtime? That's next. SportsCenter All Night continues. It's ESPN Radio.
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9: Willie 140 will. He's got space again. 15, 10, touchdown against the green. And he's scored again. What a run by Daniels. Touchdown. Touchdown, Washington.
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7: Drake May puts on a show as the Patriots take on the Raiders.
11: May wants to throw. Steps up. Deep shot. Middle of the field. And it is caught. Hauled in by Kyle Williams. Another gorgeous throw.
7: The Jaguars meet the Eagles in London.
12: Fire. The ball's going to be caught. That's Parker Washington, 45, 40. Well, on the right sideline, 35, 25, 20, 15, 10, 5. He's in the end zone. Touchdown. And Jackson Bale strikes first.
7: Plus, Josh Allen and the Bills head west to take on Matthew Stafford and the Rams on Monday Night Football.
13: You know, I got a ton of respect for Josh, what he brings to their team. You know, not only from just making the plays, but I just think his presence out there gives them a ton of confidence, as it should. He's a fantastic player, has been for a while. It'll be a big-time challenge for us, but we're looking forward to it.
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7: 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The team that had baseball's best record in the regular season opens its LCS with a win. That's on the way, but Sunday showed up with Week 5 action in the NFL. And some bonus action, in fact. Week 5 giving us a pair of overtime games, including the Sunday night matchup.
0: Ravens at Falcons.
7: This one went to overtime because the Ravens would rally in the fourth quarter.
14: Out of the shotgun is Huntley. Hill the tailback. Huntley looks left. Throws in zone. Spinning back to the football is Terrace Walker. Touchdown, Ravens.
7: That brings Baltimore to within two. So
14: the two-point attempt as the offense gets back to the line of scrimmage. It is Derrick Henry in the Wildcat, who has not been on this drive at all. Fakes it to Flowers. It's a foot race outside. Henry dives. He's in. The Ravens tie the game at 23. 40 seconds remain in Atlanta.
7: So off to overtime. The Ravens get the ball first. They run off a 14-play drive, 7 minutes worth of football, and they punch it in from the one for the go-ahead touchdown. Now it's Atlanta's turn. With

0: the ball.
1: John Robinson to the right of Tua, out of the shotgun. Belt high snap. Tagovailoa steps up, throws, deals, and it's intercepted. Kyle Hamilton, the Atlanta native, makes the play to seal an overtime win for the Ravens. 30-23. It is done on Sunday night.
0: WBAL with the calls as the Ravens come away with the overtime win, their third straight win. All three wins have come in one-score games. Derrick Henry rushes for 102 yards, had a touchdown catch, eighth player in NFL history with 135 total touchdowns. And as for that seven-minute offensive drive in overtime?
2: Yeah, I mean, we just obviously, you know, we wanted to score, but I think having that drive was great for us to be able to, you know, keep the momentum going, keep the drive going, letting the clock run down, and just keeping that energy. I feel like guys were just focused on another level and great execution by every single body on offense. To the O-line, man, hell of a job. They did a great job in the run game. Snoop balled out. Told y'all, when y'all asked me what I thought, turn on the tape. He gonna show you.
0: Falcons take the loss in overtime. They've lost five straight overtime games. They led by eight in the fourth quarter. Lose in overtime. Michael Penix left the game with a rib injury. Didn't play in overtime. Tua Tagovailoa, the game-losing interception in overtime. First backup to throw an interception in overtime since John Skelton in 2012 for Arizona against the Bills. Ravens come away with the touchdown win in overtime. The other overtime game Sunday was in Washington. Giants, Commanders, New York getting a couple of touchdowns in the fourth quarter to force overtime. Game was tied at 27 after regulation. Giants miss a field goal on their first possession of overtime. Commanders punt on their ensuing possession. So, next score wins. Any score. Giants at Washington's 24. Seeing Cam Scataboo fumble the ball away with New York in field goal position. Washington takes it back the other way. They were at the Giants 24.
1: 20 seconds and the clock is running. If they're going to run the ball here, they've got to get down, get set, and spike it. In motion, Ben Sidick, 15 on the clock. Daniels, play action, roll it to the left, goes down now at the 25-yard line. There's only 7 seconds on the clock. There are no timeouts. This is going to end up in a tie if they don't spike it. Wow. It ends up in a tie.
3: This is the end of the game.
0: Big 100 with the call. Number 5, Jaden Daniels. Respecting Jaden Daniels. Not allowing anybody to win in week 5. 27-27 the final. Game ends when Daniels takes that sack with no timeouts left and not enough time to clock it.
4: What happened there in that last play?
5: Just got to be better. We all got to be better situationally. Football starts with me. Everybody will say the same thing, but we just got to be better in situational football.
4: What were you trying to? Were you trying to throw the ball away and just took it up, or what? Were you, what was the goal on that play when you snapped?
5: We got to stop the clock. We got to know it's ozone situation. We got to relay that as an offense. It starts from everybody top down, but ultimately, you know, it's on me.
6: Did you hear anything or say anything in the huddle about, hey, you know, we got to get the clock stopped here?
5: Yeah, I just got to be better. Just got
7: to
5: be better.
7: I thought this was a hard-fought game to the wire. Leaving tonight with a tie feels like a loss. And the last sequence, you know, we throw it out of bounds, we clock it, you know, you give yourself a chance to kick it. And we pride ourselves on those moments at the end of the game. And after the first down run, you know, still trying to gain more for the kick. Right call is honestly, like, we can go clock it early and don't put ourselves in that spot. And that is that's my responsibility. Nobody else's.
0: Washington coach Dan Quinn. Both teams had the ball inside their opponent's 25 in overtime when a field goal would have ended the game. The Scataboo fumble for New York. And then the game ends with the clock running on Washington. ESPN analyst Booger McFarland.
8: Both teams blew chances. But if you're the Commanders, 55 seconds left. 42 seconds go off before the next play snap. 13 seconds, and then Jaden Daniels starts to run around, boom. And just look, there's no urgency. Everybody's like, oh, okay, we got time. And then all of a sudden, you try to speed up. There was no communication. The players on the field did not know they didn't have any timeouts, and they did not know we were trying to clock the football. So where's the communication from the head coach to to the quarterback because the people on the field did not know. For a billion-dollar organization where you have a head coach and a quarterback who's in charge of the offensive system, and for that to happen, boom, that's inexcusable. And if you're Dan Quinn, I get it. You got to take ownership of it. But if I'm the owner, I want answers because that is inexcusable when you're paid to manage the game and the game was not managed.
9: Giants fumbled, and all they're trying to do is just position. Of course, the kickers missed three, but that's not why they fumbled. Jameis. Yeah. We missed the winning press conference from Jameis because that might have been hilarious.
8: It would have been. And Jameis played well. You know, usually the Jameis experience, he keeps both teams in the game. He tried to a couple of times, but overall, Jameis Winston put his team in a position to win the game today. And I think as a backup quarterback, that's all you can ask.
0: Jameis Winston, 33 of 54 passing, 326 yards, three touchdown passes. He's the first Giants quarterback with three touchdown passes in consecutive games since Eli Manning in 2016. The Commanders' last four drives ended with punt, punt, punt, and that sack in overtime that ended the game. Jaden Daniels, 199 yards passing, 17 of 25, 103 rushing yards, two rushing touchdowns, but it comes in the loss. Washington and the New York Giants end 27-27. In overtime. SportsCenter all night, ESPN Radio. There was a lot that Sunday gave us, including Niners linebacker Dre Greenlaw being ejected for headbutting a helmetless Ernest Jones while the Seattle linebacker was exchanging words with Greenlaw along the sideline. Turned out to be quite the Sunday in Seattle.
10: SportsCenter all night. NFL Game of the Week, 49ers at Seahawks.
11: We are getting set for the 55th meeting between the Seahawks and the San Francisco 49ers. The Seahawks stand at 3-1. The Niners come in leading the division with an undefeated 4-0 record. These two teams don't like each other much. They are rivals in the NFC West, and we expect to have a great one today.
12: When the Niners came running out, lots of boos from the 12. So I think they're going to make it. They're going to make it tough on them today.
11: Yeah, there's a fair number of red jerseys, though, here in the stands. So the Niners, in some ways, do travel a bit.
13: Purdy claps his hands. Here's the snap. Give to McCaffrey. Running left. Big hole. Christian spins forward into the end zone. Touchdown, 49ers!
14: In terms of playing like complimentary football the way that we want to play here as Seahawks and become the team that we want to become, we're not there yet.
13: He takes the snap. Turn. Give. Helani. Ball out loose. It's in the end zone. Who's on it? 49ers say it's there.
15: The D was unbelievable today. I mean, to get us those four turnovers, what was the difference in winning and losing today, to be able to get the points off those turnovers, defend to the run well, for our guys not to waver at all. That Duggar did an awesome job stepping it up, and so did the rest of the guys on the field, so it was huge.
11: Sam throws. Catch is made. JSN makes a man miss. 10, 5, touchdown! Seahawks! Jackson, Smith, and Jigba! Just when you need to roll an 11, you got it!
13: Kittle attached left as well. McCaffrey in the backfield. Purdy in the shotgun. Here's the snap.
16: CMC.
13: Brock drops back. Looks. Pressured. Uh-oh. Get out of there. Rolls out to the left. Brock still looking. Still looking. Throws. And it is caught. Cooks got it. His first catch is a 49er. And the 49ers take the lead back.
15: I thought Brock did an unbelievable job finding a way there to win at the end. That's one of the best defenses in the league, the best defenses over these last few years. And there were some ups and downs. By no means was everything perfect, but I thought he was really good in the fourth quarter.
13: And the 49ers dug deep today. Welcome to come from behind and beat Seattle.
16: Welcome to the world of euphoria.
13: San Francisco improves to 5-0 and now 3-0 in the division, and the 49ers have a stranglehold on the NFC West.
16: And what an absolute gutty performance. It is as hard to win here as it is anywhere in the pro game. Seattle had won 9 straight home games, going even including the playoffs, all the way back to week 5, Tampa Bay last year. The 49ers just snapped that home streak.
0: ANVR, Seattle Sports, 7:10 a.m. with the calls. Niners get the win, 32-29. Second team in NFL history to start 5-0, including three wins over teams that had at least a dozen wins the previous season. Niners 5-0. So are the Vikings.
17: Game tied at 13. No play action this time. Oh. End off Aaron Jones. Runs through a stain at the 2. To the end zone. Touchdown. He's showtime. And Jones has run the Minnesota Vikings to a 19-13 lead.
18: These Vikings fans cheer, but then again, we're about a mile and a half above the field behind the Saints bench. Ben Lieber looking to run down Aaron Jones as the Minnesota Vikings are going to beat the New Orleans Saints 23-13.
0: KFAN with the call. Vikings, their 10th 5-0 start in team history, second in three seasons, both under Kevin O'Connell.
19: All right, really, really proud of our team. Getting 5-0 before the bye. Wanted to come into this season and progressively improve as a team, try to win every op we get. We've dealt with some adversity, today, and these guys just keep forging forward, forging together. I'm just so proud of the group, and we'll get a little healthy here over the bye, and then start attacking it one at a time after that.
0: O'Connell joining Bud Grant and Dennis Green as the only coaches in Vikings history with multiple 5-0 starts. Vikings 10-game win streak in the regular season, tied for the third longest in team history. And they get the win over the Saints on Sunday, snapping a string of 8 straight quarters without a touchdown when they got Kyler Murray's 15-yard touchdown pass in the third quarter. Vikings, Niners, the two 5-0 teams in the NFL. Chiefs are also unbeaten. They're 4-0. It was a bye week. They host the winless Chargers in Week 6. Striking first on the diamond. That's next. SportsCenter All Night continues. It's ESPN Radio.
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0: 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Baseball is down to its final four, game one of the NLCS on Sunday. Dodgers scoring first, an RBI single in the top of the second. Brewers would answer that with a Bryce Turang homer in the fourth. 1-1 deadlock would be broken an inning later in the fifth.
4: And a pitch. Swing and a ground ball. Base hit up the middle. Here comes Mitchell racing around third. Mitchell is in to score. Luis Lara, RBI single, and the Brewers have the lead in the bottom of the fifth. 2-1. Small ball does the job.
0: That coming in the bottom of the fifth, as Boog Sciabi mentioned, that would be the end of the scoring. Brewers win game one. 2-1. That's the good news for Milwaukee. The bad news, Brewers are 0-3 in a best-of-7 series after they win Game 1. Jacob Mizorowski went 4 1/3. The bullpen shuts it down the rest of the way. You heard it here on ESPN Radio. John Sciabi and Doug Glanville had the call for us here on ESPN Radio. Back to Milwaukee. Boog?
5: Jay, thanks so much. All right, Dougie, so the Brewers showed off all of their skills in Game 1 on a Sunday night. They showed off the defense, the bullpen, the clutch hitting, and the slug when they needed to. They did a little bit of everything to win it 2-1.
6: Well, just think about talking to Pat Murphy before the game, and you laid out like where the Brewers have an advantage, and they hit them all, right? Their ability to have this bullpen put up zeros. If they get a lead, they run, they're aggressive, the first to third, they get the bunt down, it's small ball, but they, whenever they get the home run, that is such a big boost and a bonus. The quick strike to get back in the game, and then they just squeaked it across, a bunt, score from second base on a rookie Luis Lara, and all of a sudden they had a 2-1 lead, and their bullpen does the rest. That is Brewers baseball to a T. And most importantly, they just minimized the damage and the slug from the Dodgers on the pitching side so that they didn't give up that quick strike number, which would have, you know, caused the lead to evaporate quickly.
5: What was your take on what you saw from Jacob Mizorowski?
6: Yeah, I thought he adjusted. You know, these teams, the Dodgers and the Padres, both are understanding, okay, righties, he's going to work away. So you got to get your hits away or you got to battle. Lefties, if he works away, if you're going to swing, try to make contact, a lot of foul balls. So that's frustrating for a guy like Mizorowski, getting so much swing and miss during the season. But I think he made big pitches when he needed to, got the double play ball, and those were key to get him out of jams. And, you know, he didn't. Now you look at the pitch count like, okay, it wasn't 120, so, you know, he could come back maybe an extra time if needed. So he gave them what they needed, and they had the lead. They held it, and the bullpen really deserves a lot of credit.
5: So the Brewers take Game 1. They'll send Logan Henderson to the mound in Game 2 against one of the better big-game pitchers we've seen in recent memory, Yoshinobu Yamamoto. But the Brewers take Game 1, 2-1 the final. For Doug Glanville, I'm John Sciabi right here in your home for every pitch of the World Series, Major League Baseball on ESPN Radio and the ESPN app. Now we send it back to Jay Reynolds in the studio.
0: All right, Boog. Dodgers 2-for-22 with runners in scoring position this postseason. They went 1-for-6 in Game 1 on Sunday. Monday, Game 2 from Milwaukee, our pregame 4:30 Eastern here on ESPN Radio. That's going to be followed by Game 1 of the ALCS, Guardians coming off their five-game win over Chicago. They now face the Rays. One hurdle for Cleveland is the fact they're coming off that series that went five. ESPN insider Tim Kirkchen.
7: Their entire staff was tremendous in that series. We saw Cade Smith at the end. Nobody has taken a good swing off of that guy the second half of the season. So this is why you cannot count the Guardians out because of their pitching. The only danger is they're probably not going to have Gavin Williams until game three, whereas the Rays are going to have their best three lined up fully rested.
8: What are your expectations for Jose Ramirez?
7: Well, I expect him to be really good in this series because when they really need him, we know he's one of the best players in the game. He's going to be a Hall of Fame third baseman someday. And if he keeps up the pace that he's at right now, he's got a chance to be the greatest baseball player ever to play in Cleveland. Someday he might even surpass Bob Feller as the greatest Cleveland baseball player ever. Tom Kelly and Tony La Russa used to tell me, when your best guy is also your best player, that's when you have it beat. And that's who Jose Ramirez is. He runs hard to first base every single time, and that rubs off on the entire team.
0: Doubleheader of baseball on Monday, NLCS Game 2. ALCS Game 1, every pitch of baseball's postseason is here on ESPN Radio. Right now, SportsCenter all night, back to Week 5 of the NFL. There are two teams that have gone to 5-0, Niners and Vikings. We also have two winless teams, like the Chargers.
9: Trips left, single receiver right, Herbert in the shotgun. They move again, no penalty flag. Herbert throws, ball is intercepted in the flat, intercepted and down the sideline. That is Brandon Jones with the pick. Brandon Jones, his second interception of the season.
0: 850 KOA, Broncos go on to a 23-17 come from behind win over the Chargers, who are still winless. ESPN's Booger McFarland.
11: They won. Sean Payton took over play calling. Did it make a difference? They won. I think the confidence of Bo Nix has to continue to improve. And when you go back to last year when Bo Nix made a gigantic improvement, who was in his ear? It was Sean Payton. Mm. So let's get some consistency back and get the guy who had him playing at a high level. I think the Broncos are one of those teams that by the time we get to Thanksgiving, you're going to look back and say, same Broncos. The pass rush will be better. Okay. The defense will continue to be good. And Bo Nix will round into form. They got to run the football a little bit better and get Courtland Sutton more involved. He had his first touchdown of the day. He's got to get more involved.
0: Broncos trailed 17-10 with 9 minutes to go. Chargers wind up losing Jim Harbaugh's eighth straight loss, including the playoffs, dating back to last season. Dolphins looking for their first win, taking on the Bengals.
8: On second and seven in Dolphins territory. Myers goes in motion from right to left. Burrow fakes to Perine, steps up in the pocket, flings it deep downfield for Chase. He goes airborne near the goal line.
0: Wow.
8: And comes down.
0: Wow.
8: With a one-handed, right-handed touchdown catch.
0: Oh, my God.
8: Ja'Marr Chase with an incredible grab for a Bengals touchdown.
0: ESPN 15-30. Bengals go on to a 31-24 win over the Dolphins. Bengals 3-2 with the win. Joe Burrow, 190 yards passing. Malik Willis, 137 in the loss. Notes there's a difference between practice and execution this year.
19: That's what we're trying to figure out, the same. We just got to go back to the drawing board, watch these last few games, compare it to practice, understand what we're good at, what we're not good at, understand what, you know, guys are comfortable with and what they're not comfortable with, and then just try to go and execute the next opportunity we can get.
0: Dolphins still winless. Texans and Titans went into Sunday both winless.
8: And the Texans are going to take knees and get out of here. Actually, they'll only have to take one. 19 seconds to go. Stroud to the line of scrimmage. Takes a knee. It is over. That's more like it.
0: And so is the streak.
8: The Houston Texans get their first victory of the year. They pound Tennessee 26-3.
0: Sports Radio 610, 26-3 the final. Texans first team to enter 0-4. Or worse, and win by more than 20 since 2011. 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
17: Fall is here, and so are unpredictable storms, winds, and weather. 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
8: Brewers take the opener of the NLCS, both league championship series. We will see on Monday. Texans get their first win and get Marvin Harrison from Arizona. We have three teams still unbeaten in the NFL, including a pair at 5-0.
9: Kittle attached left as well. McCaffrey in the backfield. Purdy in the shotgun. Here's the snap.
8: CMC.
9: Brock drops back. Looks. Pressured. Uh-oh. Get out of there. Rolls out to the left. Brock still looking. Still looking. Throws. And it is caught. Cooks got it. His first catch is a 49er. And the 49ers take the lead back.
8: KNBR with the call. Niners ultimately win it 32-29. They stay unbeaten. They're at 5-0. They're the second team in NFL history to start 5-0 with three wins over teams that had a dozen wins last season. 49ers' fifth 5-0 start in the Super Bowl era. One of three remaining unbeaten teams in the NFL. The Vikings are 5-0. Chiefs are 4-0 on a bye this week. Niners have partially done it with defense. ESPN analyst Booger McFarland.
10: They've played outstanding. They've played above their weight because they've had guys hurt. Nick Bosa is still hurt right now. Their defense, led by Fred Warner, and the pressure that the defensive line, regardless of who's up there, they get after the quarterback. This game, though, Boom, Seattle turned their football over a lot. The 49ers turned the ball over. You know what the difference in the game was? Mike Evans. Mm-hmm. You make the offseason addition, you bring in Mike Evans, and anytime Brock Purdy and the 49ers needed to play one-on-one coverage, they went to Mike Evans, and it was Mike Evans against a depleted Seattle secondary. That was the key, and I think if you're Kyle Shanahan, to go into that building against a team that you didn't score a touchdown against last year and get that win, to me, that's an outstanding win, not just to stay undefeated, but for the psyche of the 49ers. When we can go in that building and not play our best and still win, that's a big-time win.
11: Purdy continued to play with confidence despite the sacks, and this is a big jump for the 49ers to win in there after being blown out last year in the playoffs.
10: Purdy is playing the position as good as you can play it. He's anticipating, he's throwing the football. Kyle Shanahan, to your point, there were some new wrinkles. You saw some new wrinkles in the game plan, and they did it without Juszczyk. They did it without Debo got hurt. Yes. They did it without some of their top guys. This was a really, really good win. But if you're Seattle, your top two running backs were out, you turned the football over, and you still almost had a chance to win, I think you feel pretty good.
11: Well, let's take Seattle. They're playing Thursday night.
10: Yeah.
11: They got to come up with something to calm things down in the turnover department.
10: They can't play the way they want to play right now, which is they want to run the football with Charbonnet and Price. They want to physically impose their will. Their offensive line is really good. And then that forces you to single cover JSN and Cooper Kupp. Now there's a little bit more that's going on Sam Darnold's plate. Not that he can't handle it, because he can, but they got to play a little bit left-handed. They want to play right-handed and come downhill. They can't turn the football over. So their margin for error is a little smaller right now. Seattle's a very good football team, but I think more has to be put on Darnold's plate. You got to ask more of Jackson Smith and Jigba. You got to ask more of Cooper Kupp right now, especially with those couple of big games coming up. They can't run the football. And when you become one-dimensional in this league, I don't care who you're playing, that's tough.
8: Seahawks snapping a streak of Five straight wins in divisional games, including the postseason, have been the longest active in the NFL. They fall to 11-9 at home under Mike McDonald. Sam Darnold, fourth career game with five sacks taken and at least two interceptions. Lions with some impressive offense in their matchup with the Cardinals.
12: Brock right, tight to the formation left. Laporta to the right, gives 7 yards behind Goff, who takes the snap. Play action fake, they're going to throw for it. Wide open man, caught at the 20, up the sideline, Laporta. He is in dancing. It's a touchdown on a vacated right side. Sam Laporta, the only man in the zip code. Goff with his hands behind his back. Reaches out for the snap. He takes it. He's ready to throw. Standing sturdy in the pocket. Throwing wide left. Jumping grab. J-Mo touchdown. Just over the A in Arizona. The Lions on fourth down. Strike on an 8-yard touchdown. Quick snap. Goff ready to throw. Third down and 11. Steps into it. Fires near side. Williams end zone. It falls right into his lap. Touchdown, J-Mo. A parachute from Jared Goff to the near right pylon and a bullseye 39-yard touchdown.
8: Jared Goff and the Lions pulling away, and they get the win 45-21 over the Cardinals. Lions trailed 7-0 after the first quarter. They scored on 7 straight drives prior to punting on the final drive. They win at 45-21, averaging 32.8 points per game this season. That's the most in the NFL, not Chicago. Jared Goff, dozen passing touchdowns and no interceptions this season.
13: I think today was a good example of, like I said, where we can go and what we're capable of. And I think I said it earlier in last week, we've been good, right? And like today we were great, and still some things to be better at, certainly. But today we kind of, okay, that's what we're capable of. And it's good to know that that's our standard now. And we can hold guys accountable to what we just did today.
8: Goff throwing for 271 yards and 3 touchdowns, ran for another. Coach Dan Campbell.
14: I thought the guys answered the bell, and I thought we played pretty fearless today. It's what we have to be able to do. That's our offense. You know, and I thought our guys really fed off each other. The O-line got going, you know, and opened some holes, and then, you know, Jaw started to come to life, you know, obviously made some of his own plays there once we got him started. And Laporta was huge for us today. J-Mo was huge for us today.
8: And the Lions go on to the 45-21 win over the Cardinals, who allow at least 30 points now in 4 consecutive games. SportsCenter All Night, ESPN Radio. The Lions put up 45 points. So do the Patriots.
15: May has time for lunch and a cup of coffee. Now throws. End zone. Wide open. Touchdown. DeMario Douglas. They call him Tom. He couldn't be more wide open. The easiest touchdown pitch and catch ever. For 35 yards, and the Patriots draw first blood.
16: They under pressure, throws wide open. It is caught for a touchdown. Now there is a flag down. There was contact. Maybe it's an offensive pass interference. We'll see. Hunter Henry has it. It's a touchdown catch for now.
17: This might be defensive holding.
18: Defense number 17.
16: Second and 19 for the 34. May, deep shot, left side, got a man. It is caught for the touchdown. Kyle Williams from Drake May. A rainbow out of the sky from May that was perfect. Into the outstretched arms of Williams, 34 yards for the score. And the Patriots have opened things up here on their first drive of the second half.
8: And they go on to a 45-17 rout of the Raiders. Drake May, 26 of 34, 374 yards. You heard the touchdown pass to Hunter Henry after the game.
19: Overall, this offensive performance, your quarterback, Drake May, these young receivers stepping up with the injuries. What do you say about the group overall?
20: It's just a lot of fun, man. A lot of guys are just, you know, are very unselfish and are just excited for the next guy to make the play. A lot of guys, like you said, stepped up today. And what more can you say about our guy behind, you know, behind center and 10? Just a stud, man, and just a joy to play with.
19: Just the last two games, that Buffalo last week and then here, I mean, what sort of statement, I guess, has he made to the world that was kind of probably questioning him a little bit a couple weeks ago?
20: Never questioned. I'll tell you that right now. None of us in that locker room, for anybody, ever questioned that guy. We know who he is. And he's starting to show it week after week.
19: It's not just the offense. You got injuries all over the defense. They obviously stepped up today. Cornerbacks that are having to play, they're generally back. What is it about this team? Why are you guys so good at that next man up thing everybody talks about?
20: Just unselfish, like I said, man. It's just the guys that care, man. There really is a connection on this team, and we're still building that, man. We're still coming together. Everybody really cares about each other, and it's a lot of fun to go out there and play with that.
19: All right, defending AFC champs, back to 3-2. Thanks, Hunter.
20: All right, brother. Thank you.
8: Hunter Henry with our Dan Graziano. You heard the game on ESPN Radio. Steve Levy had the call for us as the Patriots run away with this one. 45-17, Drake May throwing four touchdowns, no interceptions, threw for four touchdowns, ran for another. ESPN analyst Booger McFarland.
10: You're not going to be perfect. Play like you're 24 years old, like you're a young kid that's going to make mistakes, and we'll figure it out after that. And I thought today it did, boom. Five total touchdowns. The big play was back. They threw the football down the field. Pop Douglas, a couple of long touchdowns. Hunter Henry, Williams, they pushed the football down the field, and he didn't try to guide the football. He threw the football accurately. He threw it deep. They made big plays. And I thought that this whole thing that Drake made, his demise is there, that's been drastically overstated. He's fine. He's outstanding. More importantly, the Patriots' defense was really good today. And so you saw a young player today, I thought, have a growing up moment and just kind of cut it loose, and it worked for the Patriots.
8: Patriots had 536 yards, their most in a game since 2021. Fernando Mendoza did make it into the game for Las Vegas. Completed six of his eight passes for 48 yards. He was the first overall pick, took his first snaps of his pro career on Sunday as the Raiders wind up losing to the Patriots. Patriots and Lions, two teams that put up over 40 on Sunday. Packers put up over 30.
1: They get motion to the left side. Love under center, first and 10. Play action. Love looks to deal. Rainbowing left side. Watson out there.
8: Yes!
1: Touchdown! Green Bay Packers! Third down from the Green Bay 46. In the shotgun, Love hears the snap. They stymie the rush. Love steps up. Rainbows deep
21: going
1: down the middle.
21: Again.
1: Oh, he's got Watson in the end zone.
21: Yeah!
1: Touchdown!
21: Yeah!
1: Touchdown, Green Bay Packers!
8: 95-7, Big FM. Packers surprise the Bears. A 31-7 win over Chicago. The Bears 24-point loss, their second worst under Ben Johnson, behind week two in 2025 when they lost by 31 to the Lions. Tyson Bagent, 87 yards passing, couple of interceptions. First Bears quarterback with under 100 yards passing and multiple interceptions, and again since Tim Boyle in 2022. Packers get the win. They snap a streak of four straight games without a rushing touchdown. They improved to 10-1 at home against the Bears. In the last 11 matchups, Jordan Love throws for 367 yards and two touchdowns against Chicago, which struggled on Sunday. ESPN analyst Booger McFarland.
10: It was an eye-opener because of the big plays. The Bears' defense has played pretty decent.
22: But it has.
10: They gave up so many big plays, boom, and then the Bears' offense turned the football over. Five turnovers for the Bears today. It didn't matter which backup quarterback they put, whether it was Secret Invasion, whether it was Case Keenum. Everybody turned the football over today, and you can't turn the football over five times and win a football game.
8: They didn't look good doing it, and they wind up losing on Sunday. SportsCenter all night. ESPN Radio. Steelers, a 34-22 win over the Colts. Steelers, five-game home win streak dating back to last season, the team's longest home win streak since 2020. The Steelers' sixth straight win over the Colts, second longest active home win streak against a single opponent. They won 22 straight against the Browns. Week five wrapping up in L.A., Bills, Rams at SoFi, which saw the Chargers lose on Sunday. The makeover comes for the Monday night game. The Rams logos now going onto the field. As for what could be a potential Super Bowl matchup, Bills-Rams, ESPN analyst Herm Edwards.
23: Against the Rams, they'll get tested, their back end, mm-hmm. with Puka.
24: Mm-hmm.
23: They better figure out where he's at, because they're going to move him all over the place. Stafford, we know, is going to sit in the pocket. He's not a run-around guy. He's going to be sitting right there. On the flip side of it, if you're the Rams, you're nervous about who? Superman.
24: 17.
23: Yeah. Okay, what is he? Look, when you play against Buffalo, you got to tell your defense, hey, look, it's real simple, guys, on defense. If we're going to lose to Buffalo, Josh Allen has to beat us throwing from the pocket.
24: Right.
23: we can't allow this guy to get outside the pocket. Because once he gets outside the pocket, it's playground football. And we don't have a coverage for that. We just don't. Because he's Superman. And once he gets outside the pocket, he puts his cape on, and there's no telling what he's going to do. Is he going to run? Is he going to throw the ball, going to the right and throw it 60 yards over there to the left? Because he just does what he wants to do. It's almost playground. And it's like, no recess for him. Keep him in the pocket. Don't let him escape. And if we can do that, we got a chance.
8: Bills, Rams from L.A. You'll see it on ABC, ESPN, the Manning Cast on ESPN2. You're welcome, London. That's next. 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
1: 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WNBA Finals get underway next Saturday. Valkyries and Dream. The Golden State will host the first two at their home, Chase Center in San Francisco. Then, who knows? Chase Center holds 18,000. The home court for the Atlanta Dream, the Gateway Center Arena, holds 3,500. Atlanta would host games 3 and 4, plus game 6 if necessary, but as of Sunday night, the location of those games remains unannounced. NHL Sunday, Rangers playing their first game since losing goalie Igor Shesterkin for the season with a knee injury.
2: This is his season debut tonight. Schneider in on the right wing for New York Rather. Drops it for Tolvanen and save made. Rebound. Cooley scores. Lincoln had made the initial save. He dropped the juicy rebound at the top of the blue paint. And Will Cooley's got his second of the night in of the season. It's 6-2 New York.
1: New York pulling away with the 6-2 win. 880 ESPN New York. Rangers improving to 4-0 at home this season. 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
3: Betts waits the pitch. Swing and a fly ball center field. Playable Mitchell. He goes back on an attack and he makes the catch. And the Brewers have captured game one. Miguel able to finish it off and the Brewers hang on for a one-run game one win. Milwaukee 2 and L.A. 1.
1: Bullpen helping nail that one down. ESPN insider Tim Kirkchin.
4: Mizorowski's made two starts in this postseason. He's got a combined 8 1/3 innings, meaning when they see trouble, even with a great pitcher like him, they're going to the bullpen because the bullpen has been so great this year. 23 2/3, one earned run, and 19 strikeouts. And tonight, 4 2/3 scoreless. As we said, Abner Uribe has pitched in all 5 postseason games. Ashby came in and gave him 2 innings, which is so crucial, then the closer at the end. You cannot win in this day and age without a deep, versatile bullpen. And we've seen that deep, versatile bullpen for the Brewers the entire postseason.
1: Back and to that's the how they get the win in game one of the NLCS. Game two coming today, as is game one of the ALCS. Every pitch of baseball's postseason here on ESPN Radio. As for the top sounds from Sunday, John Ryder.
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0: Number 5.
1: Thanks, Jay. We start with the baseball postseason and a rematch of last year's NLCS. This year's version, game one tonight in Milwaukee, Brewers and Dodgers. The Brew Crew doing damage after L.A. ace Tarik Skubal in the fourth. Boog Sciambi with a call on ESPN Radio.
3: Hit in the air, left center field. Pretty well struck. Baez back near the wall. It's 1-1.
0: Number 4.
1: To week 5 of the NFL, and the Vikings doing it again with defense, this time against the Saints in New Orleans. The call on KFan.
6: 3 receivers to the left. Wide receiver screen to Price. Makes the catch at the 20. He'll take it down. Ball's out. Saints have it. The referee says it's a fumble. That's Jonas Sanker. 40, 30, 20. See you later. Bye, Jonas Sanker. No flags.
0: Number 3.
1: Sunday Night Football was a thriller in Atlanta. The Ravens rally looking to tie it up late. Call on WBAL.
7: The 2-point attempt as the offense gets back to the line of scrimmage. It is Derrick Henry in the Wildcat who has not been on this drive at all. Fakes it to Flowers. It's a foot race outside. Henry dies. He's in. The Ravens tie the game at 23. 40 seconds remain in Atlanta.
0: Number 2.
1: Jaden Daniels back for the Commanders, and he was running all over the place against the Giants. A game that finished in a tie. The call on Big 100.
8: Pressure coming up the middle. He just scampers away from it, and he's off to the races at the 20. 15, 10, 5. He's gone! Touchdown! Touchdown, Washington!
1: Wow.
8: Daniels saw the pressure, took off, and they couldn't catch him! That was a party not to see!
0: number one.
1: JR, top sound, Joe Burrow and the Bengals rolling in Miami on ESPN 1530.
7: On second and seven, in Dolphins territory. Myers goes in motion from right to left. Burrow fakes to Perine, steps up in the pocket, flings it deep downfield for Chase. He goes airborne near the goal line and comes down with a one-handed, right-handed touchdown catch.
9: Oh my God.
7: Ja'Marr Chase with an incredible grab for a Bengals touchdown.
1: Phenomenal reception. Jets, phenomenal defense. 8 sacks and a win over the Browns, 17-12. Phenomenal comeback in London. Jake Elliott of the Eagles, a 48-yard field goal with 8 seconds to go. The ensuing kickoff.
10: With 8 seconds left, there's really not much they can do. Into the open field, though.
9: In the open field. Can he get there? Can he get there? He's going to tackle it, though. With one second left.
10: 1 second.
9: With 1 second left, Amir Abdullah ran this thing back.
1: And Cam Little comes on for a 57-yard attempt.
9: Cam Little from 57 yards to win the ball game. Snap is high. Little kicks it up. The 57-yard field goal is good! Good! Good! They won it on a 57-yard field goal!
1: 1010 XL, 92.5 FM. The Jaguars come from behind in the final 8 seconds in London to beat the Eagles. ESPN's Booger McFarland, do you kick it to them?
11: No problem at all, because guess what? There have been this many kickoff returns for touchdowns this season. Zero. So nobody's returned one in the entire National Football League. So you kick the ball off, you make a tackle, the percentages are with you. Even if the guy goes another 5 or 10 yards further, as long as you make the tackle, the game's over. The one thing that couldn't happen did happen. Got it in the field goal range with 1 second left. So I don't fault him. I fault the execution by his team on special teams.
12: So let's go to the Jags for a minute. They're 4-1, and they're doing it. They got a great kicker. And Trevor Lawrence has picked up where he played last year, I thought. It's about a year and a half now.
11: Jags are playing really good football, Boom, overall. 26 penalties in the last two games. 13 last week, 13 more this week. They turned the football over. But the sign of a good team is when you're not at your best, when you can find a way to win with your B and C game. They found a way to win a game they had no business winning. And I think if you're Liam Coyne, you have to go back to your team. Hey, we lost our long snapper. We had too many penalties, but we found a way to win.
1: Jaguars did have 13 penalties for 100 yards, but they get the win. It's Monday, October 12th, birthday of Hugh Jackman. Wolverine is 58 today. Evan, Canty, Michelle reacting to Week 5 on Sportsmanlike is next. I'm Jay Reynolds. Back tomorrow with SportsCenter All Night. 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
13: Michigan Athletic Director Ward Manuel will step down at the end of the calendar year.
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11: John Robinson to the right of Tua, out of the shotgun. 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
12: 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Sunday Night Football, the late game last night, as Baltimore improves their record of 4-1, beating the Atlanta Falcons 30-23 in overtime. Atlanta 2-3 on the year. Michael Penix Jr. gets banged up. Ribs. Tua comes in, and Tua does what Tua does, which is throw a late interception in overtime, which, unbeknownst to me, that is the first backup quarterback to throw an interception in overtime since 2012, with John Skelton doing it for the Arizona Cardinals. Wow. Good morning, Michelle Smallman. Green Bay Packers win. Good morning, Chris Canty. The Ravens win. The Giants tie. I am Evan Cohen. Patriots win.
13: What a glorious morning, and I can't wait to have Harry Douglas on our show today. Ooh. I thought about bringing my Lids Liquid Titanium Ravens hat in just to put it on during the segment that we were going to have Harry. But, Ev, I got to go to you because you sound really annoyed when Tua threw the interception. I'm curious to know whether you were more annoyed the fact that it was bad football or more annoyed that we have to take the over now in terms of snaps played for Tua in the regular season.
12: Yeah. Can I tell you the God's honest truth of what happened?
13: Yes.
12: I fell asleep. I swear to God, I woke up and I heard Tua interception. And I'm like, Tua, I watched all six episodes of the Saban documentary this weekend on the ESPN app. It's unreal.
14: I can't
13: believe it.
14: It
13: watches the halftime decision to pull Jalen Hurts for Tua. Good. That was awesome.
12: But I was like, am I watching this again?
14: You thought you were like hallucinating into the Saban.
12: Why would he be in? I didn't even know he was active. I got to tell you, I didn't realize
13: that. You thought you were having a fever dream?
12: I was so confused because Penix has been really good and he was slinging it a little bit. Amongst all of the insane things that happened yesterday with Washington in their end and Philadelphia in their end, then we end the day with Tua throwing an interception? Where did that come from? Yeah, I was very confused by that, if I'm going to be honest with you. So, wait, is your biggest takeaway on the Ravens side or the Falcons side last night?
13: Well, I think it's got to be on the Falcons side, right? There has to be some concern, some angst about what's going on with Michael Penix. And I get that he got crunched at the end of regulation, but man, this guy feels like Mr. Glass. And when you have to break glass in case of emergency and go to Tua, probably not going to lead to a good outcome for your team. So if you're the Atlanta Falcons, you want to believe in what you've seen from Michael Penix over the course of the last 3 weeks. But the best ability is availability. And to hitch your wagon to a quarterback that's injury prone is concerning. Now, post-game, it sounds like he would have been able to go had they had the first possession in overtime, but it seems really strange that Michael Penix decides.

0: whether or not he's going to be able to go out there, and really the coaching staff giving him that latitude in order to determine whether or not he's available. It just seems really weird for the Atlanta Falcons because he's been so good when he's in the game. The problem is you can't rely on him to be there when you need him. And I think that was highlighted last night in their overtime loss at home to the backup quarterback for the Baltimore Ravens.
1: Well, what have we learned about this Falcons team through 5 weeks? When Michael Penix Jr. is out there, they're a threat to win that division. When he's not, all bets are off.
0: So what is that? Okay, and I'm glad you made that statement. What does that mean in terms of how you feel about this Falcons team? Because that is a wide range on a spectrum when it comes to outcomes for the Atlanta Falcons. Because we don't know how many games he's actually going to be out there.
1: Correct, but the first 2 weeks of the season, whether it was Cooper Rush or Jack Strand, we saw this team look inept in week two versus the Carolina Panthers. And it was not that they didn't have the pieces in place. They just did not have the quarterback play to support what they're trying to do. Michael Penix Jr. comes back. They beat the Packers. They beat the Saints. He gets removed from that game. You just don't have faith in them without him out there. And if you can't have faith that he's going to be out there consistently, they're in a bit of a conundrum.
2: When he was out there, 19 of 32, 240 yards, a touchdown, has the injured ribs. Tua comes in, goes 2 for 3, 34 yards and an interception. But you ask, how do you feel about the Falcons? I'm going to ask, how do we feel about the Ravens? Because Tyler Huntley does what a backup quarterback needs to do. Efficient, don't turn the ball over, get out of the way. And Snoop Huntley has just done this year after year after year. I'm so impressed with this guy. 24 of 32, 201, two touchdowns, a rushing touchdown. You want to talk about a do-your-job kind of player? This is the ultimate do-your-job kind of. Like, think about if Tua, when he came in last night, was just like, all right, like, my job is not to make big plays. It's just to get out of the way. Mm-hmm. And this young man, was, I guess he's not that young anymore, and Tyler Huntley, but he just knows what his job is. We're showing on the TV side, Lamar Jackson was injured, was so pumped up for him. He just does a good job all throughout the game. And the last two drives, 11 for 11, 80 yards, a touchdown and a rushing touchdown. That's the final drive of fourth quarter, final drive of overtime. Snoop Huntley did his job last night for the Ravens. And now they're 4-1. And with the Browns loss, by the way, Bengals are in last place. I don't know if you know that. Just want to point that out. Bengals last place. Just throwing that out there. Even with the win, which, by the way, if the Dolphins converted an onside kick, the Bengals could have lost potentially yesterday. Man. But just throwing that out there. But
0: or if the Dolphins had a quarterback. Malik Willis was awful.
2: Yeah, that whole Lambeau South thing, Smalls. Anyway, so the Ravens are sitting there at 4-1 in first place. They have to be feeling great about what's going on. And even Kyle Hamilton, right, the best player or the game-winning play, got hurt earlier in the game.
0: Yeah, I mean, and they will tell you that they have not played their best football yet. And that's got to be the most exciting part if you're a Ravens fan. And certainly when you look at what they were able to do defensively when it mattered, come through and make big plays. But the creativity on the offensive side of the ball, shout out to Declan Doyle. He did an amazing job. That two-point conversion where you have the Wildcat with Derrick Henry taking the snap and faking the handoff, the zone read with Zay Flowers and taking it in himself. Those are the types of things that you have to do when your all-world quarterback is out of the game. So credit to Declan Doyle for being able to come up with a game plan that was user-friendly for Snoop Huntley in the critical moments of the game. The creativity, it kept the Atlanta Falcons defense off balance all game long. They didn't have too many negative plays, and you never want to be behind schedule when it happens with your backup quarterback. So I thought that from an offensive standpoint, they called a masterful game in a big spot where the Falcons have shown that they're always going to be game in a primetime game. So I thought that was a huge, huge statement win for the Baltimore Ravens, that it's not going to go the same way as it did last year when Lamar Jackson was out for over a month.
1: Right. And I know leading up to this game, Jesse Minter's message to the team was, we believe in Tyler Huntley. Look what he did last season. They had two big wins versus the Bears and the Packers with him under center last year. So the team felt like they had a chance even with Lamar Jackson out. And this, to me, was a statement win for Baltimore. You look at the rest of that division and they, without Lamar, could say, okay, shoot, maybe we will take a step back here. But I don't know. I look at the Ravens, and they should win this division easily with what's happening with the Browns, the Steelers, and the Bengals. This is a Ravens team that even without Lamar was able to pull out a win, and hopefully he's going to come back sooner rather than later. I like what Declan Doyle and Jesse Minter have implemented in Baltimore, and maybe they needed a fresh voice. Maybe this is something that's going to really benefit them moving forward.
2: Define easily. Like, how, what's the situation?
1: Do you believe in any of those other teams in that division?
2: No, it's not, I don't disagree with you. I'm just asking you, like, easily would be what? By two games or more, would you say?
1: Yeah.
2: So two-game differential between first and second place in that division.
1: I would say so.
2: No, that's pretty strong. Right now it's one game, obviously. And all three teams below them, Browns, Steelers, and Bengals. Browns lost yesterday to the Jets. Ugly loss for the Browns. Great win for the Jets. Just find a way and be respectable as the process and program is growing with Aaron Glenn. They did their job. The Steelers beat the Colts. Colts are not very good. They have the Titans next week. They better win that because who knows. And then the Bengals beat the Dolphins, obviously. And so you look at that group right there. They're all 3-2, but I don't think you're off in what you're saying. Because let's remember, they're doing this without Lamar right now. And the difference between a guy like Tyler Huntley and Tua, who I believe were teammates actually in Miami, is Tyler Huntley knows he's the backup quarterback and knows what his job is. It feels at times like Tua is trying to still be the starter. Right, like that's his. Like, you're not a starter anymore. Being the backup means not throwing the interception in overtime. It's inexcusable. I'm sorry. And if that's going to be your backup quarterback and he's going to do that in overtime, then maybe your guy Cooper Rush, who I know you had to sit through an awful game, Smalls, in Atlanta, makes more sense because you can't do that. You can't do what he did late in the game and obviously throw that interception. But yeah, Baltimore. Clearly en route to a division, it feels like. Now, Atlanta's still alive. Obviously, it's five games. But Atlanta, if you look at their division in the NFC South, guys, you know, Carolina to bye, they're 2-2. Tampa's 1-4. The Saints are extremely disappointing at 1-4. Atlanta's still in the mix, are they not? Or are you writing them off because you're just assuming every game or two Penix is going to get hurt?
0: I don't know if it's fair to write him off, and it doesn't seem like it's going to be a long-term injury with Penix. We'll find out more information in the coming days. But, man, it's hard to trust what version of the Falcons you're going to get just because you don't know whether or not he's going to be in the lineup. Mm-hmm. And I'm curious to know how players in that locker room respond. Remember, coming out of training camp, it was a little bit weird in terms of him saying, you know, whether or not he was going to be available to play in week one, and then, of course, he wasn't. It seems like more of the same this time around with dealing with this particular rib injury, which sounds like a pain tolerance issue. So, I mean, you have to defer to the player because every player knows his own body, and this is certainly somebody that has a medical history that's riddled with injuries. But at the same time, kind of got to put it on the line for you guys because you play the most important position in all of team sports. So I don't. This is a very weird situation in terms of how the Atlanta Falcons and how Michael Penix handles these injuries, this particular one, but also any type of future injuries moving forward.
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11: Cam Little from 57 yards to win the ball game. Snap is high. Little kicks it up. The 57-yard field goal is good! Good! Good! They won it on a 57-yard field goal by Cam Little. Can you believe that? Can you believe that?
2: 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Jaguars Radio Network. One of the most wild endings to a game you will ever hear and see in your entire life in London. The Jaguars beat the Eagles 19-17. Smalls, you and I have been Nick Sirianni's supporters and defenders.
1: Supporters and defenders.
2: Here's what's going to happen, I think. I think we just both got to talk this out in front of the world right now.
1: Okay.
2: I'll do the setup.
1: Yeah.
2: And then I think we should get out of the way for a minute or two because
1: seed our time.
2: I think so. I don't think we have much of a leg to stand on.
1: Well,
2: today.
1: Someone else has earned the right to talk about this first.
2: Let me do the setup here. Okay. The Eagles depleted team second week in a row. Last week, remember, they were up 20-10. They blow the lead and they lose the game to the Rams. That would have been a good win, one would have thought. Well, this week, holy crap, are they going to pull this off? They have no Saquon. Lane Johnson retires. No Devontae Smith. They got guys getting injured during this game. Wait, oh my God. They just kicked a field goal with 8 seconds left. They're up 1 point with 8 seconds left. Take the headsets off. Start celebrating, right? Jaguars have no timeouts. Unbelievable. They kicked the ball off to the Philly 35. Amir Abdullah, who's still in the league, returns the ball to the Philly 39 for 53 yards, setting up a 57-yard game-winning field goal, as you just heard. Inexplicably, Sirianni decides to do what he did. With no timeouts, kick it out of the end zone, give them the touchback. They cannot run a play and then have enough time to set up a field goal. Oh, by the way, cover kicks every so often. Awful. CeCe, I'll play the audio for you.
0: Please.
2: Of Sirianni taking blame, and then ball, tee, swing away. Here's Nick Sirianni taking blame for that loss.
12: I didn't make the right decision, and I lost us that game. And that's what I said to our guys. And what hurts there is that, you know, the guys fought so hard, and then I don't make the decision that, you know, that I should make at the end of the game, and I cost us that game, and I put that fully on me.
2: Chris?
0: Well, we know it's fully on you, Nick. And this is the second week in a row where your players have to overcome bad coaching. And quite frankly, they weren't able to do it. Remember the decision in the fourth quarter against the Rams where he's got the ball down inside the five, goal-to-goal scenario, and he decides that he's going to go for it rather than take the points. This time, he decides to do the indefensible, which is kick the ball inbounds allow the Jacksonville Jaguars to return the ball to plus territory to set up Cam Little for the game-winning boot. That just can't happen. I don't understand people that are still trying to defend Nick Sirianni this morning. Oh, it wasn't a bad decision to kick the ball away and allow them to return it. There haven't been any kickoffs returned for touchdowns this season. Yeah, except we saw Josh Cameron for the Jacksonville Jaguars in this game return a kickoff for a touchdown. Now, it was called back due to penalty, but we saw it. So you know that their scheme for a return is effective against your coverage, which was shaky all game. I don't understand how you can justify kicking the ball in the landing zone and allowing the Jacksonville Jaguars to return it. They had zero timeouts. All you have to do is kick the ball out of the end zone. Hell, kick the ball out of bounds and give it to them on the 40. Guess what happens? They won one play, and as long as it's not a touchdown, the game is over. You found the only possible way to lose a football game. And so as great as Nick Sirianni's coaching record was since he's taken over the team, it doesn't absolve him from criticism or blame for what's happened over the last 2 weeks, but certainly what happened across the pitch in London yesterday. That was an absolute embarrassment.
2: I have zero argument.
0: There is no argument.
2: I know. I'm not going to fight it. But I have a theory, and it's an awful one. I wonder, and I'm dead serious, I wonder if he heard all the noise about other teams kicking the ball out of the end zone and not kicking the ball for a return to waste time and thought that's what he should do. Because we've had the opposite.
0: With the Ravens and Cowboys?
2: Mm-hmm.
0: Sure, but I mean, you have to know they have no timeouts.
2: But that's what I'm saying. Is this is so bad that I wonder if he just defaulted to, like, oh, everybody was talking about the Ravens and Cowboys, how there should have been a kick return and not a touchback. Circumstances are different.
1: Yeah, of course.
2: I know, but that's where I went. I'm like, is he just, like, listening to shows and hearing everybody critique? Because this is a totally different circumstance. That is ridiculous, what I just said. But I'm also not putting it off the table.
1: You're just grasping to find some reason why he would make that decision?
2: Well,
0: it was a full meltdown, Ev.
2: Well, I know.
0: I think that's what happened.
2: And we'll get to the Commanders part of it.
0: And the wild part is, your team has not played well in the second half of games. And yesterday, your team played okay in the second half of that game. Jalen Hurts, that final drive, he has four completions to set up what amounts to a gimme field goal for Jake Elliott. It was an opportunity for them to win a game, and in large part be because of how they performed in the second half. I'm shocked with all of the injuries that they were dealing with. Guys out of the lineup, the skill position core, the offensive line, players decimated for all of that stuff. They lost guys on the defensive side of the ball. Jalen Hunt went out right before halftime. Like, they lost so many players in that game, and they came into the game shorthanded.
2: Mm-hmm.
0: And the guys you had out on the field played well enough to win. And all the questions we had about Jalen Hurts, I thought he answered them in terms of being able to lift everybody else around him. Because his connection to Dontavius Wick, his connection to Darius Cooper, they all played well because Jalen Hurts was the head of the stake and performed. He was what we expected, a championship quarterback showing championship mettle against what was the hottest team in football, the Jaguars, coming into that game, won 11 of 12.
2: Mm-hmm.
0: And all of the good vibes that you had with scoring game-winning points with 10 seconds to go gets washed away because you have a brain fart on the sideline. I don't understand. This is coaching malpractice.
1: Is that a way to lose your locker room? Because when I heard Jalen Hurts talk after the game, and maybe we have that sound.
2: We do.
1: Yeah. Okay, well, let's play that. Because hearing Jalen Hurts' reaction to this made me wonder how, even though Nick Sirianni took full blame for the loss, how the locker room responds to that. Feeling like a couple weeks in a row now, even being depleted, we've done our best, especially in this game, to try to overcome some of that. And you specifically have put us at a greater deficit. How does that play in the locker room?
2: Here's the quarterback, Jalen Hurts, postgame.
13: Can you walk us through some of the decisions that led you guys to have 8 seconds left on the clock in this situation?
14: Yeah, ultimately, that's not my place.
0: It's not my place. It's not my fault. That's not on me. I did my job.
1: So tell me, how does that play in the locker room?
0: But it doesn't play well, Smalls, because as a player, you're expected to have the poise to execute when the pressure is at its greatest. You're the one that's out there taking the slings and arrows and taking the actual physical hits.
1: Right.
0: Nick Sirianni ain't getting knocked down. He's not getting sacked. He doesn't have to make any tackles. He doesn't have that pressure on him. And so in those moments, he's got to make sure that he's seeing the entire game and find a way to manage it best to put his players in position to be able to get out of there with a win. And he didn't do that yesterday. He literally snatched defeat from the jaws of victory. I can't imagine that that's something that plays well. And now we're talking about scenarios week over week with Nick Sirianni.
2: I think we have to actually point out what he was asked about, though, in specifics on this. This is where it gets even worse. What he's talking about, the time left on the clock, the 8 seconds, that happened prior. So when they have the football after a 17-yard pass to Dallas Goedert and Jacksonville calls a second timeout, they have the ball first and 10, 25 seconds to go with the Jacksonville 34, which makes it roughly a 51-yard field goal, mm-hmm. which the assumption is Elliott can make that field goal. Mm-hmm. They pass the ball after that. The whole point that he was getting at, or they were discussing, is whether or not they should have just run the ball to kill the clock and taken their chances on a longer field goal and not worried about a couple of extra yards to make sure that the last play was their game-winning field goal. So even that Sirianni screwed up.
0: Yeah, but I'd rather have a 48-yard field goal than a 51-yard field goal. I know it's like 3 or 4 yards, but that's...
2: I understand, but yeah. But because of the calamity of errors... We are playing results on that one and say, well, if you would have done that differently, there aren't 8 seconds left. Like when we talk about, you always ask, like, what does Sirianni do, right? What if he's not running the offense, not running the defense. And I think we're going to have that question a lot, right? As I said, we're going to get to Washington later. What is Dan Quinn doing late in the game? What is Sirianni doing late in the game? But this, for me, is 3 different games this year where somebody that is completely on board with supporting and defending Sirianni questions him to no end. You guys disagree with me on my first one, which is fine. I thought he should have called a timeout when he saw Jalen getting out of the tent that night against the Bears. And then Dalton, who they since have cut, throws the interception. Issue one. Issue two, 20-10, fourth down last week. Kick the damn field goal. Go up 13. Rams didn't do that. Yesterday, this situation. But I'll go further. I despise 4th-and-1 shotguns. Every time he was under center, they produced positive yardage, and they kept going away from that. They had poor decision after poor decision throughout the entire game. And I love, love, love Jalen Hurts. If he's telling you, I only want to run out of shotgun, your answer, if you're a head coach like yours, Tom Coughlin, or Bill Parcells, or John Harbaugh, the answer is no. We perform better when you're under center, so you have to go under center. They're worse when he's in shotgun. I don't understand it. From start to finish, disaster yesterday for the Philadelphia Eagles when it was right there for them for the second straight week.
0: Saving grace for the Eagles, though, they play in the NFC East.
2: They had 0 wins yesterday, and 2 of their teams played against each other. Here's CC with 5-Hour Energy.
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3: Texans at Titans.
1: It was a good day for CJ. Texans quarterback CJ Stroud throws for 261 yards, a touchdown. He ran for another score. The Texans finally win their first game of the season, beating the Tennessee Titans 26-3. And after the win, CJ Stroud finds out that he's going to be reunited with fellow Buckeye Marvin Harrison Jr.
2: Yeah, maybe they're alive. Maybe. Maybe not. I think that I just want to point out, I know the Texans are your theme. The head coach, Robert Saleh of the Titans, was asked post-game whether or not he'd consider benching Cam Ward, and it's not a ridiculous question to ask. Just throwing that out there. They're winless.
4: If we're keeping a buck right now, we ask.
0: If you're D'Amico Ryans, you picked the right week to take over defensive play caller responsibilities, yeah, didn't points. You? How great do you look?
1: Pretty good. You're like, ooh, the Titans are on the schedule.
0: Yeah, I'm going to take over defense this week. Yeah.
1: Circle that one.
0: Yeah. Will Anderson leading the league in sacks. How about that?
1: Ooh.
0: Will Anderson. I mean, listen, the Texans defense has not been what we thought it would be coming into this season, but Will Anderson is as advertised, and he's earning every bit of that contract to make him the highest defensive player in football. He is unbelievable.
1: Next one.
3: Broncos at Chargers.
1: I'm the captain now. Sean Payton took play calling duties away from offensive coordinator Davis Webb earlier in the week. He guides Denver to its first division win and first victory at SoFi Stadium since 2023 over the still winless LA Chargers 23-17 on Sunday.
0: Let me tell you something. This was all on Justin Herbert and Jim Harbaugh. I don't understand what the hell they were thinking about. You were up a touchdown with the ball in the fourth quarter. Why are you going for it in your own territory? You gifted the Denver Broncos a short field for them to tie up the game, so that was ridiculous. And then the sack fumble by Justin Herbert, that can't happen. Like, the two fourth-quarter gaffes that opened the door for the Broncos to win that game in comeback fashion were on Justin Herbert and on Jim Harbaugh. Those guys are supposed to be the solution, not the problem. But if your defense is having to overcome your head coach and your quarterback, you're lost before you start. And that's exactly what the Chargers look like when you watch them play.
2: I did some math this morning. Average game for the 5 games played, 0-5 this year for the Chargers. The average numbers for Justin Herbert. 17 of 29, 187 yards, a touchdown, and basically 1.5 interceptions. That's an average game now. That's not a $50-plus million a year quarterback, that's for sure. Tyler Huntley gave you significantly better than that last night for the Raiders. Sure.
0: So, Evan, you were okay with Jim Harbaugh going for it in the fourth quarter?
2: Oh, no, you said everything.
0: Oh, okay.
2: I was adding up to it.
0: Oh, okay.
2: I was just doing that.
0: No, because you went to Justin Herbert. I didn't hear any criticism.
2: He gets annoyed when I'm on his same page as him.
0: I don't like it.
2: I was just giving him ammo.
0: I don't like it. It makes me feel uncomfortable. I don't like it.
1: Next one.
3: Vikings at Saints.
1: There's no place like home. Justin Jefferson overcomes his ankle injury. He returns to the lineup in his home state of Louisiana with a leaping touchdown catch over multiple defenders to help the Vikings remain unbeaten. 23-13, they beat the New Orleans Saints.
0: Not today, ankles. That's what Justin Jefferson said.
1: Not today, ankles. That's right. Man, hey, good one.
0: I will say this. Kyler Murray didn't look bad. I know, Ev, we're not a Kyler Murray show. But we have to admit, he didn't look bad. And they had some explosive plays. Now, Aaron Jones in that ground game got going yesterday early and often. And when you have that as the foundation of your offense, good things are going to happen. I will just say this. Kyler Murray, not bad yesterday.
2: If your mark for a quarterback on a 5-0 team is he's not bad, then I think we're still asking the question, are they for real? My takeaway is how down I am on the Saints. I thought they were going to be awesome this year. I thought they were going to win that division. Is it still on the table? I guess so. Carolina's 2-2. They had a bye week this week. Saints scoring 13 points. Tyler Shuck is better. I understand it's Brian Flores in that defense, but Saints, my theme on that one, how mad I am at them this year. So
0: Juwan Johnson has got to get that fourth down conversion, though, man. At the end of that game, he's got to find a way.
2: He's a go-to guy.
0: He's got it. But he's got to get it, though, Ev. That is a got-to-have-it situation. You are a big tight end. You got to burrow through some of those tackles and get there, man. You got to. Just got to.
1: And finally.
3: Bears at Packers.
1: Good, better, best. Christian Watson and Marshawn Lloyd were good. 2 touchdowns apiece. Jordan Love was better. 367 yards passing, the most by a Packers quarterback against the Bears at Lambeau. And the defense was the best, forcing 5 turnovers. The Packers exact revenge against their hated rivals by crushing the Bears. 31-7.
2: As she is sipping out of her cheesehead koozie.
1: We
2: have the
1: cheesehead
2: on the table here. Smalls, good, better, best. That's what you said about the Packers. And yet, I don't think the most significant thing has been mentioned yet.
1: What is that?
2: That by far, for all the people at ESPN Wisconsin who get on CeCe and I for being critical of the Packers, well, you've given us reason to. The most significant thing happened after the game. You finally have someone standing up for you. Zaire Franklin, the linebacker, went back at Luther Burden saying, you quit.
1: He did.
2: Finally, you got some griminess. Finally, you got some nasty on that team. He wasn't on the team when all this went down, if I'm not mistaken, a year ago, right? He was with Indy. Yeah. You got a guy that at least is willing. I'm slamming down because that's how angry I would get. Jordan Love looked great yesterday. They somehow survived this awful play. The most important thing is now I have an answer to who's going to fight back against the Bears. Zaire Franklin is the answer to that question.
1: He said the Bears have been doing a lot of weird stuff.
2: Good for him. Good for him because LaFleur ain't going to do it. Love ain't going to do it. None of the guys that have been there are willing to say, bring it. I'll stand in front of everybody as they're trying to fight us.
1: But their messaging was always, we are going to do our talking on the football field. It didn't work out last season. I'm glad that they did it on the football field because all that stuff, jawing back and forth at one another, doing the Ben Johnson, bleep those guys, I hate the Packers, that worked for them last season. It doesn't matter what you say if you can't back it up with your play. And the Packers need to move like they're playing the Bears every week because this is a revitalized team that I had not seen so far this season.
0: Well, listen, I love the aggressiveness of Matt LaFleur. You saw it coming out of halftime, that first drive. They took 3 straight shots from midfield to the end zone. And they had the first one called back on an OPI on Sturtevant, but then they had another shot with Christian Watson that they barely missed on the left side, and then they went right down the middle to Christian Watson again where he mossed Dylan Thinneman. I thought the aggressiveness in the play calling was great. It was welcomed, especially in this matchup.
1: Yeah.
0: And then when you have your top two receivers go for a combined 12 catches on 15 targets for 266 yards and 2 touchdowns, it's probably going to be a good day for the Packs. So shout out to Green Bay. They stepped up in this rivalry. It feels like a rivalry now because the Packers have decided they're going to punch back.
2: 100%. Listen, if you look at week 5 of the NFL, the two most talked about names this entire week will be definitively Dan Quinn and Nick Sirianni.
1: For sure.
2: No doubt, they will be the two most talked about names. If we get to the end of the season and your team, the Green Bay Packers, are hanging around and they're good, we are going to go back to Zaire Franklin after the game going after the Bears with a different mentality around this team. Yeah. We are going to go back to that soundbite at some point.
0: Sidebar, how do we feel about Marshawn Lloyd going cheese mode? How do we feel about that?
1: Cheese mode.
0: That's what they're starting to call him now.
1: Cheese
0: mode. How do we feel about that? You like it?
1: Okay. Love it. How do you like it?
0: It works. Cheese mode. It works. Keep scoring touchdowns. We come up with nicknames for
1: that's
0: you.
1: True.
0: That's how it works.
2: I've been called that before, too. With every time I talk, a cheese mode, it basically is me at this point. See, even that was cheese mode. Coming up, the aforementioned Dan Quinn. You think Sirianni's getting heat? Wait till you hear what happened at the end of the Commanders-Giants game. We'll discuss next. 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
15: Daniels, play action, rolling to the left, goes down now the 25-yard line. There's only 7 seconds on the clock. There are no timeouts. This is going to end up in a tie if they don't spike it. Wow. It ends up in a tie.
16: Trying to gain more for the kick. 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
19: I'm happy it wasn't a loss, and I'm sad it wasn't a win. That's how I feel.
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12: Big 100. I think with... It's going to be the call of the year. Like, I don't know how this is going to be topped. Brandt Wansley with the call. That was a phenomenal call. Giants and Commanders tie at 27 apiece. I seriously, I don't want to overstate this. I don't know how we have a moment in the NFL the rest of this the year that tops what we saw yesterday in terms of the jaw-dropping, this can't be real, right? What happened at the end of that game, where basically the Commanders and the Giants, obviously, were tied in overtime, next score wins. The Commanders, after a Cam Scadaboo fumble in OT that gave the Commanders an unbelievable reprieve. I mean, my God, they thought, you know, they thought they were done at that point because they were in the proper territory for a field goal. Commanders get the ball back. They're driving, 55 seconds to go. They're at the Giants 24-yard line. And for some reason, they let the clock go all the way down from 15 to 13 or 12. And then Jaden Daniels starts running around, in theory, I guess, to try to get better positioning for the field goal kicker. The problem is they're not in a formation to actually do that.
0: What do you mean better positioning? The ball is in the middle of the field.
12: Well, I understand. I'm trying to reason with it. It is one of the dumbest things I've ever seen in my entire life, where they're dancing around. The clock runs out. They can't even get a field goal. They could have spiked it. It's mind-boggling.
0: But here's the thing. If they were going to try to get better positioning for the field goal kicker, suppose the kicker wants it on one hash or the other, everybody in the huddle would know that. You wouldn't have receivers 20 yards downfield.
12: Right.
0: So this wasn't something that was pre-planned in terms of positioning it for special team sake. This was the quarterback and the head coach not being on the same page and not having awareness when it comes to the clock and not realizing that they didn't have any more timeouts remaining. Now, it sounds like in the huddle, they said that there were no timeouts, but I don't know if that's the players trying to clean it up after the fact. But the reality is that not everybody knew that they needed to have a sense of urgency in this moment. And for the life of me, I don't know how everybody's not prepared for that situation.
1: And that's coaching?
0: Oh, that's coaching, but that's also on the quarterback.
1: Yeah.
0: He's the communicator. He's got the headset. He's got a direct line of communication to the sideline. He's got to let everybody in the game know, hey, this is the situation. This is what we're preparing for. Everybody has to be ready for it. Now, if the whole point was to run time off of the clock, then after, I believe it was the second down play, get in formation and everybody stand at the line of scrimmage. And as soon as the clock ticks down to about 4 seconds, you snap the ball and you clock it. You dirt the football, you give your special teams an opportunity to get on the field, get set, and you kick the game-winning field goal. I don't understand why they decided that they were going to run a play, Jaden Daniels scrambling around, and everybody having this laissez-faire attitude and body language, and then allowing time to expire. That is egregious. And I want to call it franchise malpractice, Smalls, on the part of the coach and Dan Quinn specifically, but the players have got to know better too.
1: But doesn't that ultimately lead back to the coach? I know Jaden Daniels took some of the blame, as did Dan Quinn yesterday. But
0: you think?
1: I know. And yeah, I mean, I hate to do this, but are we talking hot seat already with him?
12: We were doing it before this season.
1: I know, but now they're sitting there. They have 3 losses, a tie, and 1 win versus the Seahawks, inexplicably. But they have the 49ers next, then the Eagles and the Rams. I don't know how much longer we're talking about this with Dan Quinn being the head coach. And I hate to say that because he obviously took a franchise that had been a team that would be on Evan's hot mess rankings every single week, he and Jaden Daniels, and brought them to the NFC Championship game a couple years ago. And I know a lot of what we've seen from them, Jaden Daniels getting injured, things out of his control, but they're in a bad spot.
0: You know what, right, Smalls? I think this is the right time to do this. When it comes to sports figures, Evan loves to role play. So I got to ask the question, Ev, if you're Bob Myers, what are the questions that you're asking Dan Quinn this morning?
12: Yeah, so I don't think the Magic Johnson tweet is insignificant. Magic Johnson put out their tweet, and a reminder, he's one of the owners of the team. He's not the majority owner, and he doesn't have decision-making power. But what he is one of the greatest athletes to ever live. I'm in total disbelief. My Commanders had such poor clock management in today's overtime game against the Giants. All we had to do was kick the field goal, and we would have won the game. So it's very simple. What I would do with Bob Myers, if I'm him, or anyone who you would say is running the team, Dan Quinn's in the room. We're going to do this once. You're going to tell me exactly what happened. We're not going to speculate. You're not going to make excuses. You make excuses, I hear a different story somewhere else. This is not going to continue. What happened? I just want to know that God's honest truth. And if he says to me, I screwed up, I didn't know what I was doing in this spot, I figured we had enough time to run a play and then spike it, and I totally miscalculated all of it. If I believe in him, I get him help. If I don't believe in him, he's almost done.
0: And so there's a world that Dan Quinn doesn't coach another game for the Commanders for you?
12: No, I think it's at the end of the year at this point because I don't think they're going to want to do it. By the way, it's not like the offensive coordinator was David Blau much better in this spot.
0: No.
12: But meaning I hired him and I kept him for a reason. So if I believe in him, the help that I'm saying, this is, Herm Edwards had a guy when he was a head coach. That was his clock management.
0: A lot of these coaches now. Yeah,
12: Vrabel has Stretch, a guy by the nickname Stretch. Belichick famously had Ernie Adams. They all have these guys, and maybe he's got a guy. If he doesn't have a guy, he needs to get a guy. So you're asking the role playing is, do you need help? Mm-hmm. Do I need to get somebody to help you? And because if I believe in the person, and there's a 10% margin of improvement needed, I'm going to help him with that. If I don't, you're putting yourself on the hot seat here. But all of this, if you look at it, there's a lot of, no, we were supposed to, no one knows what's happening. So Dan Quinn, Commander's head coach, Jaden Daniels, Commander's quarterback, after, in essence, you want to shrink it down? They let the clock expire before kicking or attempting a game winning field goal when all they had to do after that 13-yard pass was spike the ball. Who cares about the time at that point? Kick a game-winning field goal. Here is their explanation, Quinn and Daniels, postgame.
17: Yeah, just like the sequencing of that does not fall on him. It's an outside throw or a clock. You know, those are the two, you know, out-of-bounds throw or a clock. And that has to come from me. I don't even have to put him into that spot. I can do that earlier. And we can finish, you know, the kick earlier. We don't need to gain more yards. So that's on me.
18: Was Jaden aware that there were no timeouts left? Or just kind of what was
17: I haven't spoken to him, but like I said, that falls on me, Nikki. So, like, he executes it, you know, of what we need to do. And I don't need to put him in that space at all. Like, this is how we got to go down. We don't need to gain more. Let's give, you know, let's go win it right here.
21: We got to stop the clock. We got to know his ozone situation. We got to relay that as an offense. It starts from everybody top down. But ultimately, you know, it's on me.
12: What do you think actually happened? What do you think actually happened? If you're going to sit there and say, if I had to bet my life savings on what actually happened.
0: I don't think they realized they had no timeouts. Mm-hmm. I think that's what actually happened.
12: So the play call in that scenario becomes irrelevant because whatever it is, however much time it comes off the clock, we're good. We call timeout. We set up for the game.
0: There's no world that exists where your receivers are running 20 yards downfield if you have timeouts. Like, if you don't have timeouts. Like, if you don't have timeouts, there's no reason for your receivers to be 20 yards downfield. How does that make sense?
12: And a guy
0: because they've got to get back. They've got to get back to clock it if your quarterback takes a sack. So it's either... Here's what I think. I think you didn't realize they had no timeouts. And if they did, Jaden Daniels didn't execute the play call. Somebody didn't realize that they didn't have any timeouts. Either it's the entire offense or it's the quarterback. Either way, it's bad. And you get the results that happened on the field yesterday. Because Jaden Daniels has got to know, hey, I can't take a sack. I can't go down in bounds. I've either got to have a situation where I run out of bounds or I've got to throw an incomplete pass, and then we settle for a field goal. It just doesn't make any sense the way that they did it. They had a running clock. They should have got to the line of scrimmage, everybody in formation, and allowed a clock to tick down to 4 seconds and then clock the football. So you give your special teams an opportunity to get on the field. The play that they ran made no sense, period.
12: You'd be more frustrated today if you're a Commanders fan or Eagles fan.
1: Eagles, because my expectations for this team were higher than probably the Commanders were coming into this season.
12: Good answer. Both of them are miserable this morning. We're Unsportsmanlike, presented by Progressive.
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4: 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We do this every single Monday, coming off the week that was in college and pro football. Before I get to my big 3 points, my big 3 takeaways, we have to do introductions all the way around. She is the First Lady of Unsportsmanlike, Michelle Smallman.
7: Good morning.
4: It's a very good morning. Your Packers getting a huge win against the Bears.
7: Just absolutely crushed them.
4: Revel in it.
7: Absolutely crushed.
4: Revel.
7: And left some points on the boards. Missed field goals. Could have been worse.
4: Didn't need them. Didn't need them yesterday.
7: Comfortable win.
4: He is the Ocho, Evan Cohen. Felt like his quarterback had 8 touchdowns yesterday.
8: Oh, he was good. Drake May.
4: Four passing touchdowns, a rushing touchdown. Nice 5-pack of TDs for Drake May.
8: I wish that was the number one thing I could think about. I can't stop thinking about Quinn and Sirianni. Like, I wish I just let me focus on the good, and I can't stop thinking about Quinn and Sirianni.
4: You saw Mendoza in mop up duty yesterday, and you still can't think about anything else but Quinn and Sirianni.
8: He was good.
4: And I am the resident Super Bowl champ. Let's get to it.
3: Number 3.
4: The Houston Texans trade for Marvin Harrison Jr. Houston sent 2 picks in the 2027 draft, a second rounder and a 6th rounder, to the Cards for the former top 5 pick and a 2027 7th round pick. The move reunites C.J. Stroud with his top target from his Ohio State years. Stroud has been steady despite the team's where the team is in the standings in the AFC South. C.J. Stroud leads the AFC in passing yards, 7 total touchdowns to no picks. He hasn't been as impactful as the numbers would suggest, but he certainly is not the reason why the Texans are at the bottom of the division standings. With the injury history of Nico Collins, clearly the impetus for the trade is to get another target for Stroud so the organization can make a more informed decision on if he's the franchise guy.
8: Mm-hmm. The crazy thing, at the time of the trade, he was going to a worse team.
7: Yeah.
8: Think about that. At the time, like when they made the trade, he's technically going to a worse team. Now they have the same amount of wins. But here's the other part that I've been thinking about. I've been thinking about 2 things with this. Number one, obviously, is it enough to help the Texans get back on track and ultimately get back to the playoffs? They started 0-3 last year, 0-4 this year, got to the playoffs last year. We'll see about this year. The other thing I started going to is at times, and you can't predict when these times are going to be, do we overvalue draft picks? And not look for the proven guys as much as the unproven guys. The Arizona Cardinals would never get off of that. They could never get off of that 4th pick with Marvin Harrison. You couldn't pass up Marvin Harrison.
7: Yeah.
8: They just traded him a few years later without any significant impact yet in the NFL.
4: But they did add another big-time touchdown scorer in Jeremiah Love. Right? So that's kind of how I look at it. Right? They moved off of a guy that was a top 5 pick. But they did add somebody in their offense that can seemingly make up for the volume of touches that are going out of the door.
8: Sure.
4: So I get why they made the decision. And here's the thing. We should applaud organizations that move off of guys that might be talented but not necessarily a fit for what the coach and the staff want to do.
8: I agree with that.
7: Totally.
4: Yeah, and Marvin Harrison Jr. is clearly not a fit for what the Arizona Cardinals and Mike LaFleur want to do. And that's okay. It doesn't mean that he's a bad player. He's just not the right player for them. And they were still able to get some value because you are talking about a 2nd round pick in next year's draft. A 2nd round pick is a guy that should be a starter for your team a decade plus. So it is a valuable commodity. Not as valuable as a top 5 pick, but you still got some value in return.
7: Yeah, I loved it for both sides because both sides clearly need a spark. Marvin Harrison Jr. has not been what we expected of him in Arizona. No. He needs a spark. Going elsewhere likely will help that. And he goes to a place where he knows the quarterback. Outside of the start this year, they've been a team that's been in contention. Maybe this revitalizes him. And clearly the Houston Texans needed something. They needed something.

0: some sort of an infusion of hope or positivity, and getting a win yesterday and getting Marvin Harrison Jr. to add to that offensive unit with CJ Stroud. Maybe this is something that starts to help their turnaround, because it's been bad for them to start.
1: But turnaround to what, though? Like, to me, this trade was not about this season. I don't think the Texans are looking at it and say, hey, we started 0-3 last year. We're going to be able to reel off 10 straight wins. This was not a trade about this season. This trade was about the foreseeable future in Houston and determining the most important position in the franchise, which is the quarterback. Are we going to pay CJ Stroud what he's looking for? Market level deals for quarterback are $50+ million a year. Is that a place that we're willing to go with CJ Stroud? And we noticed the difference that we've seen in CJ Stroud's production when Nico Collins is in the lineup versus when Nico Collins is out of the lineup. And so this is, to me, as much about C.J. Stroud and making sure that you have a built-in hedge in case you're going to be missing Nico Collins, that C.J. Stroud has another target that he's comfortable throwing the football to. You already got proof of concept. You've seen what those guys did for years at Ohio State. So you know he's comfortable throwing to Marvin Harrison Jr. So now C.J. Stroud has zero excuses as to why he can't be productive this season.
2: One quick add-on. Seth Wickersham, great writer, wrote a story about the Denver Broncos in the offseason. And he comes on with us before the season, and he says, don't buy into Knicks versus Peyton. They're on the same team. Don't buy into the Texans versus Stroud now. This is for Stroud. Like, I think about what they've done for Stroud. They're giving him his favorite receiver in all of football. Like, I think that they are supporting the guy.
1: So you think it's a fait accompli that they're going to give him a market-level deal this coming offseason?
2: No. What I think is they want to be put in a position to do that because they're actually rooting for the guy. Like, this is not a, oh, my. Like, let's be honest, we've had conversations about what are the Eagles' real feelings towards Hurts and their Hurts towards the Eagles. There's questions, as crazy as that may sound. I don't have a question here. I think the Houston Texans want C.J. Stroud to be their franchise quarterback. I think they absolutely want to be put in a position where they're going to make him a highly paid guy. Just my belief.
1: I don't think you're wrong. I think this is reminiscent of what the Miami Dolphins did once upon a time, where they drafted Jalen Waddle
2: for Tua
1: in the first round for Tua, and then they went out and they signed Tyreek Hill for Tua. Remember, they did that back-to-back off seasons?
0: Yep.
1: And saying, hey, we got to support this guy. He's got a special skill set. He needs the offense built around him with a specific type of personnel. I think that's what the Texans are trying to do with C.J. Stroud, minus the inflated or the bloated contract extension. So I just think that the Texans are trying to gather more information before they go to the place of giving C.J. Stroud a bag like Miami gave Tua a bag. You see how it tanked their franchise? Totally. I don't think the Texans have any appetite to do that to their team.
0: No, and they need to know on him. And the last time we saw him in a consequential position, he threw a million picks in the postseason.
1: Yeah, not great.
0: Not great.
1: Next.
3: Number two.
1: This is from Peter King in studio with us last week. And it's around defensive pass interference being a spot foul. So here we go. DPI should be a 15-yard penalty instead of a spot foul. The NFL should adopt NBA-style rules with the take foul and allow the penalty to be at the discretion of the officials. If the DPI is intentional, let it be a spot foul. If it's incidental, make it a 15-yard penalty. Use replay assist to aid the officials on the field, similar to what we see the NBA do. Yesterday, replay assist helped to overturn a face mask penalty in the Jags-Eagles game. The NBA allows it when it comes to take fouls in terms of replay assist, determining whether or not a player has a clear path to being able to score. The NFL can do the same thing with defensive pass interference. And as we saw in yesterday's game between the Eagles and the Jags, the NFL already has a precedent for using replay assist to help the officials that are on the field in that regard. But DPI as a 15-yard penalty instead of a spot foul, too many games are turned with a spot foul on defensive pass interference. And I think we have a better way to penalize defensive backs on the whole in this game without generalizing every single defensive pass interference call.
2: So the other way, the way that you don't want, the way that we currently have, is so deep into the NFL play calling system, you need a ton of lead time now to fix this. Because, like, let's just say, like, oh, great idea, CC. Let's start next week, in theory. They can't do it because I think the way in which wide receivers and quarterbacks specifically are now taught and the way they execute throwing into pass interference.
1: Yeah, the underthrown deep ball.
2: They call it
1: the best weapon in football.
2: It's such a huge part of it that it's almost like Super Bowl is on February 14th on ESPN and ABC, Disney Plus. On February 15th, that ruling needs to happen. Of like, if they like it, you need that much lead time. Because I think it's that ingrained in systems.
1: Well,
2: now.
1: Yeah, I think this is an off-season change, but it's certainly something that the NFL should look at, the competition committee should discuss, and potentially move forward. Because, as Peter King pointed out, when it's baked into the playbook of all of these offenses,
2: which it definitely is,
1: it's a problem. And it's already hard enough to play defense, especially defensive back, in the NFL.
2: There is a counter, though.
1: Go for it.
2: If you beat me, I'm just going to tackle you.
1: Yeah, but that's where replay assist comes into play, right?
2: And then because they rule it a spot foul.
1: Because it's a spot foul if it ends up being a situation where the defensive back knowingly decides to use pass interference to keep from giving up a touchdown. That's when you make it a spot foul. Mm. So again, there's going to be some subjectivity to it. I don't think it should be a challengeable offense for coaching staffs because we tried that a few years ago. It was a disaster. But it should be up to the discretion of the officials. Just like we saw replay assist help out in Jags-Eagles when it comes to a penalty on the field, you can do the same thing when it comes to defensive pass interference. There is no good reason not to try this because pass interference being a spot foul as a generalization, seems overly punitive to these defensive backs.
2: I'll ask Dan Quinn and Nick Sirianni. They're on the competition.
1: Oh,
2: committee.
1: My
2: Those
1: God.
2: Those are the guys I want to go to
1: oh
2: on this.
1: Oh, my God. Next.
3: Number one.
1: Oregon State freshman Jesse Legree is the best player in college football that no one talks about. Legree leads FBS in receiving yards and touchdowns. He's got 12 of them things already. He's recorded 100-plus receiving yard games in 6 straight games while no other FBS player has done so in more than two. Legree is the first player with 6 straight games of 100-plus receiving yards and a touchdown since 2016. For context, Legree and Jeremiah Smith are 2 of the 5 FBS players since 2000 to produce 900 receiving yards and 10 receiving touchdowns through his team's first 6 games. Before them, the last player to do so was also Oregon State's Brandon Cooks in 2013. The others are Oklahoma State's Justin Blackman in 2010 and Michael Crabtree in 2007. All first-round picks, by the way.
2: Mm-hmm.
1: Legree probably won't finish his career at Oregon State because of NIL and transfer portal, but man, I can't think of a wide receiver having a better individual start to their college football career than Jesse Legree.
2: Well, when you say people aren't talking about him, now is the first time I've heard of him. So now we're going to...
1: Really?
2: I don't know who he is. I'm not going to claim I know the Oregon State wide receiver. My first thought is what you just said. What school is he going to be on next year? No, I'm serious. It's not fair to Oregon State,
0: people
2: but that's my
0: People have been
2: my
0: talking
2: first.
0: About him as in... making a Heisman case for him because he's been so good.
1: He should be in consideration for the Heisman. You saw him strike the post this weekend? Ha! Yeah, he's that good. He's like that. He's like, but nobody knows because he's playing at Oregon State.
0: Right. But he's being talked about, as you said, in the same breath as Jeremiah Smith.
2: Well, he's
1: putting up better numbers than Jeremiah Smith, mm-hmm. certainly.
2: And by the way, one of those guys, Brandon Cooks, had a touchdown yesterday for the Niners.
1: Yeah, he did. Brandon Cooks scored so many touchdowns for so many
2: teams. Different teams, too.
1: Yeah, it's crazy.
2: Is this all that's right with college football in your mind or wrong? And what I mean by that is Oregon State has become, as crazy as it sounds, a smaller school relative to college football. So what happens is when you have a guy outperforming his contract like this, he's going to get big offers with big money. Is that a great thing? Or, oh, no, he should stay at Oregon State for 4 years, 3 years, whatever, until he's draft eligible.
1: No, I think he should go and get the money. What do you mean? I'm a capitalist, sir. I love money.
2: But I'm asking you the system. Is that what's great about this? People are fighting back against the system.
1: I love the fact that it's a free market system and players can go to the highest bidder year over year.
2: Right.
1: Think about it. You have free agency every single year in college football. This is better than the pros. The money is not as big, but listen, you can reset your market year over year. This is awesome for the players. This is not something that they should give up.
2: That's why I brought it up. So all the arguments against what's going on, here's a young man that should be for what's going on because he's going to have better opportunities for himself and his family potentially.
1: Yeah, I mean, he's playing right now for what is it? It feels like a defunct conference in the Pac-12.
2: Smalls.
1: Can they still call themselves the Pac-12? There's not 12 teams.
2: Are they in the Pac-12?
1: Well, yeah. I mean, it's the Pac-12.
2: No, Oregon State, though.
1: Yeah.
2: They are?
1: Yeah.
2: All right.
1: It's the Pac-12, but they have...
2: Well, there's a couple of teams. Like, Washington State got left out initially.
1: It's the Pac-12, but they have 9 teams.
2: Well, that's what I'm saying. Some of these guys got left out. All right, coming up.
0: I hate that.
2: Who gets blamed for 28-3? The coach. It's not Dan Quinn. It's Kyle Shanahan, who's much better than almost everyone else right now. We'll get into his team coming up next. We're on Sportsmanlike, presented by Progressive Insurance.
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1: Kittle attached left as well. McCaffrey in the backfield. Purdy in the shotgun. Here's the snap.
2: CMC.
1: Brock drops back. Looks. Pressured. Uh-oh. Get out of there. Rolls out to the left. Brock still looking. Still looking. Throws. And it is caught. Cooks got it. His first catch is a 49er. And the 49ers take the lead back.
3: KNBR Niners Radio Network. With their enormous win over the Seattle Seahawks in what we thought was going to be going into the day the most interesting NFC story. Then Dan Quinn and Nick Sirianni happened with Washington and Philadelphia, with Washington ending their game with zero field goal attempt and Philadelphia for some reason giving Jacksonville a chance to return the ball to create a game-winning field goal
4: attempt. I honestly don't know which one is worse. I don't know which one is worse.
3: It's enormous. I mean, it's there's an enormous one,
4: there's
3: story,
4: one that's
3: that
4: bad.
3: Question.
4: There's one that's bad, but I guess you have to go with the one where the team lost, right? It has to be Nick Sirianni's because your team lost. At least with Washington, you could say, it's poor game management, but we didn't lose the game.
5: Both bad, both coaches maladaptive, but Nick Sirianni.
6: Word of the day.
5: Maladaptive is not our word of the day.
4: I actually don't blame you because I would have went there too.
3: Maladaptive. Where do you even find a word like that?
4: Sounds like a dinosaur.
5: You don't know
4: a maladaptive.
5: In the sky. Right? A maladapter.
4: A maladapter.
3: What the heck is that?
5: What, a pterodactyl?
4: Something you plug your PlayStation into.
5: What is it, a pterodactyl?
4: A maladapter.
5: I thought this weekend, just an aside, I'm so sick of charging stuff. My phone, AirPods, computer, iPad. I am sick of charging stuff.
4: But you know what the problem is with the chargers? They all have different ports.
5: It's so annoying.
4: It's not like a universal charger. It's like, hey, you charge all of your devices with this one type of device.
5: Right.
4: It's a USB, a USB-C. There's so many different types of ports when it comes to these chargers. Can we just have a universal charger?
5: Is that too much to ask for? I thought this weekend, I'm like, this is a slow march to death. Me just charging stuff every day. It's like, do I have a portable charger? Do I have my charger with me? I got to charge my Oura Ring. I got to charge these headphones. I'm sick of charging stuff.
3: Never seemed definite.
4: But there's the thing, though. If you have so many different chargers, when you have portable chargers, you have to take all of them with you.
5: That's right.
4: You ain't got room in your bag for nothing else.
5: You know what I mean? It's just like, people always complain, I have to cook dinner every night for the rest of my life. Add charging stuff to the mix. It's a constant struggle. And then the batteries on the phone, they just slowly get worse and worse and worse. I charge my phone to 100%. An hour later, we're talking 52. That thing drains so fast. I'm sick of it.
4: It's a racket, isn't it?
5: It really is. We need to band together. Just give us a battery that lasts longer than an hour.
4: We have bad batteries, and then we have ever-changing charging ports. They just make you keep buying the chargers.
7: Big chargers trying to keep us down.
5: Big charger trying to keep us down?
7: Big chargers are 0-5.
4: Tech companies, man. Making it hand over fist.
5: You'd think then that the LA chargers would be better.
4: Somebody needs to plug them in.
5: Is that what's going on? They don't have the right adapter?
4: Low battery for LA Chargers.
5: Man, they stink.
4: They are E right now. They are desert thirsty for a win.
3: You know what, CeCe?
5: Unbelievable.
3: You asked the question that has to be answered. We're going to do the Niners here, but we have to. Who was worse yesterday, Sirianni or Quinn? 888-SAY-ESPN, 888-729-3776. Which coaching decision was worse? Sirianni kicking the ball and allowing for a return with Philadelphia, or Dan Quinn deciding to let the clock run out to play for a tie. But can I just give a shout-out to the Niners for that win yesterday? We're going to get the calls up on this. Can I just give a shout-out to the Niners? Because that's the squad that I love. Do you know, thanks to Hembo, I had him look this up. I've been saying for a while, what's the most lethal duo in the NFL?
4: Mm.
3: Purdy and Trent Williams. Their record, when they both start, including the playoffs, 39-11, 28.7 points per game, 383 yards per game, 97-33 touchdown interception ratio, 71.9 QBR. You want to know the best duo in the NFL? Right there. That's the best duo. It's not Mahomes and Kelsey. Well, I mean, it was Mahomes and Kelsey. But these two guys, when Trent Williams is healthy and the Niners beat the Seahawks 32-29 yesterday, Seattle turned the ball over a gazillion times. They had 21 points off of turnovers in the first half with all the fumbles. Sam Darnold, if he needs to carry the team, can he do it, right? He was the complimentary piece. To his credit last year, it was amazing winning a Super Bowl, but it was run first, throw second with arguably the best receiver in the sport in JSN. But now their running backs are hurt. They fumble in the end zone. They're awful. It's kind of needs to flip here. Right? It kind of needs to flip where he needs to carry them and the running game needs to be complementary. Just saying.
4: Well, as long as the running game is not a detriment, man, you had Emmanuel Wilson and George Halani putting the ball on the turf.
3: In one the end touchdown. Zone. Yeah.
4: Hey, come on, man. Like, when you run the football, it's supposed to be one of the safest things an offense can do. When it's a roller coaster ride, every time you decide you're going to hand it off, that's a problem. If that can't be the anchor for your offense, then you're lost, especially with the way that Mike McDonald wants to play. I have never met a defensive-minded coach that doesn't love being able to run the football. It's why they drafted Jadarian Price in the first round.
3: And he's hurt, unfortunately.
4: And he's banged up, yeah. Right? Zach Charbonnet is not healthy yet. So, like, listen, yesterday's game was a game that the 49ers are supposed to win. And I say that because you saw the Seattle Seahawks not being able to run the football reliably with their two guys. And you see the host of injuries that they had to deal with. Not to say that the Niners didn't. But then also at the end of the game, JSN drops a pass on third down in his hands that would have gifted this ball to the Seahawks inside, well within field goal range. If the Seahawks hit that pass, then the result of the game could have been differently. They could have tied it up. We'll see what happens from there. But they didn't. You couple that with giving up 21 points off of turnovers, and that's a game that San Francisco is absolutely supposed to win. Now, credit to the Niners. They were able to do it despite the adversity, Greenlaw getting kicked out of the game. But, man.
3: Well, for headbutting a guy with no helmet on, I mean, what are you doing, Dre?
4: Yeah, well, listen, you play on the edge, you live on the edge. Sometimes things like that happen. But the San Francisco 49ers were able to overcome it. They overcame Deebo Samuel getting hurt, all of those things. So, to me, based on the way the game went, it felt like a game that the San Francisco 49ers are supposed to win. Apparently, they have no problem going up to Seattle and winning because they did it at the beginning of last season. We'll have to see how this thing plays out. But if you're San Francisco, up 2.5 games on the Rams and the Seahawks is a pretty good spot to be in going into week 6.
5: And before we wrap up this convo, can we give some flowers to Mike Evans, who was great? 7 for 113, a touchdown. He's fully immersed in the Seattle-San Francisco rivalry. He's turning Diggs around to see who's talking junk to him on the field. He's talking about the rivalry after the game. He's just awesome.
3: Yep,
5: that he is so consistent, and he is so awesome.
3: Great soundbite after. Lots of curses, so we can't necessarily play it with him because he was what you just said about it. He's like, I don't know who was jawing at me. And then I turned the guy around. I'm like, oh, you're on this team? Like, he didn't even know. All right, yeah, great win for the Niners. Concerns for the Seahawks as much as a Super Bowl champion can be concerned, obviously. 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All right, coming up. Worst day yesterday. Nick Sirianni or Dan Quinn? 888-SAY-ESPN. 888-729-3776. We'll answer that question next. 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
1: This will be a 58-yard attempt for Cam Little. Well within his range. High snap. The ball is down, and the kick is...
2: It's good.
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3: 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Bloom Energy, power America relies on. I think our power performance of the week would be the Jaguars winning that game. Cam Little with the game-winning field goal against the Philadelphia Eagles in London. So we're asking the question, worst day yesterday. Dan Quinn, head coach, Commanders, 27 all in overtime. Commanders have the ball, field goal range. They decide, you know what, let's run some plays. Let's let the clock run out. We don't need to run around, Jaden. You're fast. Right? The clock runs out and it's a tie, right? Or Nick Sirianni's like, oh, you don't have a timeout. Let me give you a break on this. All right, I feel badly for you. You don't have a timeout. Let me kick off to you, not out of the end zone. Let me give you a chance for a return. And oh, by the way, we couldn't stop you earlier. So let me give you a big return. No, and you know what's even better? That sets up for that game-winning field goal there. Worst day, quick answer. Tons of calls on this at 888-SAY-ESPN. Smalls.
4: Sirianni.
3: Okay.
5: Sirianni.
3: All right. I think I go Sirianni because Quinn felt like a dead man walking before the season, and Sirianni has a Super Bowl caliber roster in theory, or did, and may lose that.
4: Also, imagine how we would have felt about the Eagles this morning if they go to London and they beat one of the hottest teams in the league in the Jacksonville Jaguars.
3: 100%. 100%.
5: Is that the worst coaching decision that we've seen in a non-loss for an NFL head coach?
3: That's an impossible question. Cam, you are Cam's our stats and information genius. Cam Pratt's going to have to figure that out. The worst situation.
5: The worst coaching decision in a non-loss.
4: Because they tied.
3: You know what's weird? 10 years ago. What year is this? 2026?
4: Yes.
3: I thought Joe Maddon did not manage a great World Series for the Cubs and they won. I just remember thinking he made so many wrong moves and they still won the World Series. So that's my answer.
5: He made the right one with Martin Chapman out there as the closer.
3: Yeah, I don't know why that's what I think of, but that's my answer to your question.
4: Okay. Hayward, Spencer, Randall's speech.
3: Spencer in North Carolina, listening on SiriusXM. 80 worst day, Quinn or Sirianni, and why?
6: Okay, I think it's Quinn, and I'm going to give you three reasons. One, it's Washington has not improved from last year. They have continued to make the same inept decisions that show that he's in over his head. And it's like he still has flashbacks to everything that happened in Atlanta, and he doesn't make good coaching decisions. Two, you came into the season and already knew you were on the hot seat, and you haven't shown anything that says I should keep my job. And three, there are a few times I've ever heard an opposing coach make a comment like John Harbaugh, where after the game he said, I just wanted us to get off the field before they changed their mind because I couldn't believe they made that decision.
3: Wow. Yeah, those are good answers as to why Quinn, I think 28-3 does not stick with him. He was a head coach there.
4: Oh, it doesn't at all. We always attribute it to Kyle Shanahan. Fairly or unfairly?
3: It's unfair because let's say Kyle Shanahan in that game was making the worst calls you've ever seen in your life.
5: Yeah.
3: See, isn't it the head coach's decision to step in and say, whoa, hold on a second here.
5: Oh, 1,000%. That's why the head coach is wearing the headset even when the play caller is making the call. So, yeah, I'm with you on that one. I think that caller's last point is probably the most astute when it comes to John Harbaugh saying he can't believe that they made that decision. And we saw last night Mike Tomlin criticize a contemporary and saying that he threw up in his mouth a little bit when he saw the way that game ended.
3: Mm.
5: Again, I mean, I say this all the time, but it bears repeating. Good players can't overcome bad coaching. And yesterday, the Washington Commanders players did enough to be able to win a football game, especially when you looked at what the defense did in overtime. Deron Payne punching out that football on Scataboo. Settle, being able to recover it. They basically gave you new life after your offense did nothing with it, their first possession in overtime. Mm-hmm. They did enough to be able to win that football game. And you took that from them by not having better situational awareness. That's disappointing.
3: Patrick in St. Louis, listening on SiriusXM. 80 worst day yesterday. Sirianni or Quinn?
2: this morning, guys, this isn't even close, and this is why when Mr. Canty tells you guys about Nick Sirianni, Ms. Marlin, Mr. Cohen, just listen to the man because he knows
3: his
2: ball.
3: You're right. We're wrong today.
4: That's right.
2: This is absolutely egregious. The only way you could lose the game is the way that the Eagles lost the game. It's easily Nick Sirianni, and those are the type of losses that lead to more losses and can lose a lot. And again, Mr. Canty is way more qualified to speak into this than I am. But when you work your tail off the way that those players do, and you're down that many guys going into a game overseas against that good of a football team in the Jaguars, and you lose a game like that, now when games get tight, now I'm looking at my coach and I'm thinking, are you going to put me in the best positions to win a football game? Because now I have evidence that you won't. Thank you for taking my call.
3: Yeah, I mean, very fair all around. And listen, Smalls and I have made a point from the beginning of the show today. Go back on the podcast and listen. We are not going to defend Sirianni, and CeCe can dance all over us today on this one.
5: Can I ask y'all a question? If the Eagles don't make the playoffs, is Nick Sirianni's job security in jeopardy?
3: Yes, absolutely. Absolutely. Now, there's reasons behind it because of all the injuries, but go ahead.
4: Yeah, but still. The question has been out there for some time. What does Nick Sirianni do well?
5: And you, what's his superpower? And you guys have defended him, though.
4: Because
5: y'all
4: I said
5: have defended
4: the superpower
5: him.
4: Is winning. He wins. If that's not there, then what's the question?
5: And I guess not winning and him being the reason that you aren't winning is what pushes it over the top in your minds? Because it sounds like you guys are pivoting with Nick Sirianni a little bit.
3: Well, I'm frustrated. I can tell. Like, see, how I look at it is I watch every Patriots game as a Patriots fan. Say what you want about Vrabel, and I know there's a ton to say. I'm never worried about situational moments, ever.
5: He's not going to do what Nick Sirianni did.
3: Ever. Right. And so he doesn't coach the offense. He also doesn't coach the defense.
5: Yeah.
3: He worries about the situational moments. So for the coaches that are not specifically calling the plays on one side of the ball,
5: game management has to be a strong suit.
4: So that's where I get a little worried for Nick Sirianni as well, because if you can't point to one specific thing that he does well, that's a problem. If we're saying, well, the answer to that is that he wins and guys love to play for him. Well, we're talking about back-to-back weeks where he's had gas. Yesterday was particularly bad. He took, you know, obviously the blame for that. But then you have Jalen Hurts come out and say, that stuff's out of my control. Essentially, verbally throwing his coach under the bus. So if you're not winning games, you're actually putting your team in position to lose games and you lose the locker room. That's not a good place for them to be. You don't want your head coach, when you ask the question, what do they do well? That answer should not be in canoe.
3: In what?
4: In canoe.
3: In a canoe?
4: In canoe.
5: That's what I thought she said.
3: Why is he in a canoe?
5: I would make him take a canoe from the UK back to Philly.
3: Can we do that?
4: It means
5: George Washington crossed the Delaware in a canoe.
3: Dom throws him in a canoe. Go.
5: Make him take a canoe from London.
3: Hey, Dom, where's Nick? I put him in a canoe after that.
4: He's still on his journey back home. He's in canoe. In canoe means unknown. You don't want the best quality of your head coach to be in canoe.
3: Yeah, like now I'm just thinking about what like Big Dom is responsible for. So Dom puts him in a canoe, and then Magic Johnson, anybody he calls is going to pick up, right?
4: Of course.
3: All of a sudden, Big Dom looks at his phone and says, Magic Johnson. He says, hey, that canoe, you put Sirianni in. Can you put Quinn in there also? Adrian in St. Louis, listening on 101 ESPN.
4: Him in like the George Washington attire with like the wig, the powdered wig and the hat in canoe.
3: Oh, boy. Yo, Adrian.
7: What's happening? All right, I'm going to actually, we have to say Dan Quinn. I mean, with Nick Sirianni, at the end of the day, he actually gave his players a chance. He said, I'm going to kick the ball. I need you guys to make a play. They had about a 50-50 chance. Dan Quinn, it was like, we have a 95% chance of failure, and I'm drunk in Vegas, so let's just roll the dice.
5: But, Adrian, let me ask you a question. Why take the 50-50 chance in kicking the ball off in the landing zone? That doesn't even make sense. You got a 100% chance of winning the game if you kick it out of bounds. It don't matter where you kick it. It literally did not matter. You could kick it out of bounds and give them the ball on the 40. You could kick it through the back of the end zone. Wherever you kicked it, as long as you didn't kick it in the field of play, you were essentially guaranteed a win because they had no timeouts. So I don't understand why you even take the risk.
7: Players to make a tackle, then why are they in the NFL?
5: But why? Why put your players in that situation where you don't have to?
7: Because you're putting your players in a position to do the job.
5: No. They don't have to. No, their job's already done. They've already won the game. All you have to do is kick the ball out of bounds. You cannot lose if you kick the ball out of bounds. There's literally no path to losing. So why ask them to make a tackle when you can say nobody has to make a tackle by kicking the ball out of bounds?
7: And the results, because if they would have kicked it and stopped the clock and then they threw a Hail Mary, then it's, well, why didn't you kick the ball and run the clock out? Either way, if they would have scored, it would have been somehow his fault. It was a 50-50 chance no matter what. But, you know.
5: You're not throwing a Hail Mary from the 35-yard line, sir. You're not.
7: Nobody.
5: What you saying?
7: We've seen crazier stuff.
5: No, we haven't. No, we've not. We've not seen somebody throw a Hail Mary from the 35-yard line. No. No, we haven't. Quite literally, we haven't. So, I don't understand why would you put your players in that situation?
3: I think the funniest part about this whole thing, by the way,
5: that is wild to me.
3: Outside of Sirianni and Quinn in a canoe, which at Ebco Radio, you could see that. The funniest part is you're actually suggesting for the Eagles to commit a penalty as a better option.
5: Yes.
3: That's the funniest part about all of it. Clearly, those two teams, not the best around. 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
16: I'm over it. With Pat the producer.
17: Bryce Harper's walking into the Hall of Fame. Already a two-time MVP.
18: Doesn't mean you're getting.
17: Did you guys see that the LA Marathon was giving out medals for people after 18 miles if they wanted to quit?
5: So they rewarded people for quitting early?
17: I think vodka sauce is better than red sauce in almost every situation.
4: If you're telling me the red sauce doesn't compare to the vodka sauce, you're not having the right red sauce.
17: Lasagna with vodka sauce? Woo! Ugh.
19: I'm over it. I'm sick and tired and over it.
17: Get a life.
3: Yes, each and every day at this time, our producer and Philadelphia Eagles fan, Pat Costello, gives us items in and around sports, entertainment, his life that he is over. Pat.
17: I'm sorry, Smalls and Cantor, are you interrupting you guys? Or?
4: Sorry. We're just talking.
5: No, we just had the live look at Sirianni and Dan Quinn on the boat
4: in
5: coming
4: canoe.
5: Into New York Harbor.
4: The unknown.
5: They made it back.
17: Yeah, I wish he wouldn't have made it back. I wish they would have left him in London because I'm done with him.
4: You're done.
17: I'm just so exhausted with Nick Sirianni. I've defended him and backed up his resume and explained why I think he's a good coach, even though I don't like his personality at all. And I just can't do it anymore. You guys were just talking about was it worse for Quinn or Sirianni thing yesterday? It's Sirianni by far. Like, why? He's actively losing you games. Mm-hmm. I think the Commanders thing was Jaden Daniels not knowing the situation and Jaden Daniels messing up more than Dan Quinn, like, having a bad play call, because he seemed as surprised as anybody at what happened. I just can't keep going with Nick Sirianni anymore.
3: I mean, it's completely understandable. And here's the crazy thing is, here's the crazy thing. If you actually say what went wrong with yesterday with the Eagles and you're not allowed to bring up the final 8 seconds, I think you have a plethora of items that left me scratching my head. His fourth down calls I thought were awful at times, never playing field position. Jalen Hurts shotgun in the fourth down on a run, not using Damian Pierce earlier in terms of short yardage when he's a way more physical back than Will Shipley before he got hurt. Like, there were a million examples. I mean, even Trotter getting thrown out on the first, and the kickoff was embarrassing. Which, yeah. There's two Brian Thomas Jr.'s on the Jaguars. I learned that yesterday.
5: It's crazy.
3: I got so confused on that.
5: The Damian Pierce thing is interesting. I thought they tried to get him involved, but he was dropping the ball when they got it to him in the flats. Like Will Shipley was fine. I don't think the running game was the biggest issue because they were having so much success with the short passing game. And here's the thing. The Jaguars came with a lot of zero pressure looks, and contrary to what we saw in the first couple of weeks of the season, the Eagles actually had answers for it this time around, right? They had the quick passing game. They were getting the ball out to Dontavian Wicks. They got it out to Mekhi Lemon on the speed outs. Like there were actually answers when they came with overload pressures, which was a good sign. And I got to give Nick Sirianni some credit for that. And offensive coordinator Sean Mannion. The NFL is a copycat league. Everybody is going to do the things that they saw you struggle with the weeks prior. And the Eagles had answers for it, which is what makes what happened at the end of the game so maddening. They actually took strides. They actually made improvements on the offensive side of the ball in the second half. But the fact that you lost the game, and essentially the only way you could lose a game, is egregious.
17: At some point, we're going to have a conversation about Sean Mannion because I'm just not sure.
3: Oh, you're already out on him.
17: I'm not totally out, but I'm getting there.
5: But okay, Pat, can I ask you a question?
17: Are historically bad in the second half. They're going to have the worst second half offense in the history of the sport.
5: Was it better? But I'm just asking a question.
18: It was not better. It was better, on the final drive, but other than that, they did absolutely nothing in the second
17: half. Their second half was atrocious.
18: Yeah.
5: Didn't they score in the first possession in the second half?
18: No. They were up 14-7 heading into halftime. They did not move the ball whatsoever. They had about 6 3 and outs, I think, until the final drive when they finally got something going.
20: That's the point, is like, they have all of these things that you would critique Sirianni for before you even get to the final decision on the kickoff. And by the way, kickoff coverage, like, the players are supposed to do their job too. In a way, you're supposed to bail someone out in that spot, and they couldn't do that.
17: That shouldn't even have been in that spot.
20: I'm not disagreeing with you at all.
17: I don't understand. It was so I was frustrated all day.
18: And the Jaguars.
17: That was the worst part about it being in London, is that I just had to be frustrated all day.
18: The rest of the day.
4: Yeah, you ruined your morning was ruined, therefore your day is ruined. Mm.
18: And Liam Cohen was pretty terrible too. He kept giving the Eagles like reasons to win the game with like the goal. Goal line decisions were bad, and the Eagles' defense was stepping up.
5: Goal line
18: decision so often.
5: Right before the half was ridiculous.
18: Ridiculous. Sure, and they had another crazier stand later in that game. So, the Jaguars tried to hand the Eagles the game, and eventually they finally did when Jalen Hurts made some great plays at the end. And then just to rip it right back 5 seconds later, like, I've had many highs and lows as an Eagles fan, but never in that short succession.
5: But you had to figure, right? Across the pond in London, a coach named Liam was going to win.
4: Just felt right.
18: It's only right.
5: You just had to know, right?
18: They have residency there, right? So.
20: And they're staying there for next week.
5: Good luck, Texans.
20: Yeah. Next one, Pat.
18: Oi.
17: I climbed a second mountain. I'm a two-time mountain climber.
4: Wow.
17: Here was the thing that annoyed me about climbing this mountain. I got to the top of it. And there was a parking lot. I could have just driven. Didn't need to climb.
20: What's the point of that?
17: That's what I'm wondering, what the point of the hike is if you could just drive to the top of the mountain.
4: Exercise?
17: I guess.
4: Exploration?
17: I guess.
18: It's about the journey, not the destination.
17: That's right. No, it was about the destination.
20: Coach Saban, well done.
18: Thank you.
17: It wasn't about the journey. I only cared about the destination, and the destination I could have parked at.
18: But then you would have only been a one-time mountain climber, not a two-timer.
4: That's true.
18: Now you're a two-timer.
4: Some were saying, could it be a trend?
20: You would have been at the top of the mountain twice, but not a two-time mountain climber?
17: Yeah.
20: Got it.
5: But can't you add a third trip up a mountain, because you did go to the ECHC one
4: That's
5: year,
4: true.
5: And Evan Cohen does
18: That's
5: live
18: true.
5: At the top of a mountain.
18: That was really your first mountain climb.
17: It was.
20: He didn't walk, he drove.
4: How
18: you
4: walk?
18: You drive part of the way, and then you walk the rest of the way.
5: You have to walk up the driveway.
18: Yeah.
5: Like, it's not.
18: That's its own mountain.
5: It's its own mountain.
17: Walking up that driveway at the end of the night?
20: I did get pitched something yesterday by some of the people that were at ECHC to not have hibachi moving forward, and that have the professional chefs making different things. Literally happened yesterday.
5: I actually like the idea that you came up with a few weeks ago, where we have a food truck bonanza.
20: Yeah, we could do that.
5: Like, just have a bunch of food trucks. I mean, the ice cream truck is chef's kiss.
18: So it's the ECFTB now, the Evan Cohen Food Truck Bonanza.
4: Yeah.
18: It doesn't really roll off the tongue.
4: Will it just in perpetuity be ECHC?
20: Yeah, that's fine.
18: It's a hibachi cookout, and there's no hibachi.
4: There's no hibachi there. Yeah. It's fine.
20: We can just bring the sauce.
4: But it's just like the spirit of hibachi.
18: That's great sauce.
5: Ginger sauce.
18: Put it on our ice cream.
5: Exactly. Ginger sauce and somebody there with the sake super soaker.
20: No, we could pass on that one, I think. Next one, Pat.
4: Hold on, Pat. Sorry, how was the hike? Was it challenging?
17: It was tougher than the first one, for sure.
4: Okay, good.
18: Moving on up.
4: That's right. So you are becoming more of a mountain climber.
5: There you go.
17: I am wildly out of shape, is what I'm learning doing these
4: hikes. Really?
17: Yeah.
18: Pat and I also went to the same Apple Harvest Festival yesterday and did not see each other.
4: Did you hang?
18: No, I just said we did not see each other.
4: Well, he was in my ear giving us the countdown.
18: Oh, sorry.
4: I missed it, my bad.
20: But did you hang out?
18: No, we did not see each other.
20: Evan Cohen here. 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
1: I'm tougher than Mark.
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0: All right, here we go. Welcome in on a Broncos victory Monday. Yes, it was a victory. Despite what you may have watched, despite how it may have felt, it was a Broncos victory like we've seen a lot of over the last couple years. Not pretty, kind of ugly, but in the end, Brandon Stokely, it goes down as a W.
1: Yeah, definitely wasn't pretty, but you know, the bottom line is, you know, you're trying to get to 3-2. That was a game that you really needed to win, bounce back from the 49ers beat down and get back on track against a team that's depleted. I mean, they're a JV team right now. Let's be honest. That's who the Chargers are. They have no one healthy. Their whole offensive line is injured. They don't have a receiver. I mean, all the receivers are hurt. So that's and they got a couple of their best defenders hurt. That was a game that you should have won. And, you know, while you're trying to hopefully figure things out and improve and get better, especially offensively, just find different ways to win.
2: Okay, I don't think.
0: Bo, you'll get your turn. I know, you're eager to explain how you played yesterday, but we'll get to you.
1: Just find ways to win games. Now let's get to Bo.
0: Yeah, let's get to Bo. We're talking about Bo? We're talking about Bo.
1: You love Bo?
0: Where's my Jokic? Yeah, what about it, Bo?
2: Front's a really good front, and it's something that you got to be mindful going into. You can't definitely, against that team, don't want to hold the ball long with all their good pass rushers. Our guys did a good job as the game went on, giving me time so that I can deliver the ball down the field. And every once in a while, you're going to get knocked down once you throw it. But I thought when we needed it, we were able to get some key completions. And then our O-line, I thought, played well.
0: Hey, once again, we've seen this formula over the last couple of years. The defense keeps you in the game. The defense makes the plays to allow you to get something going offensively late, and they did. They got some good runs from J.K. Dobbins late. They got the touchdown pass to Cortland Sutton. It was well designed. Good throw there by Bo. Looked like a blown assignment by the Chargers. They got a couple timely field goals. What did you think about the decision to go for the field goal when it was fourth and goal at the one in a tie game at that point?
1: No, I loved it. You got to go for the field goal there. I mean, you read the room. What's going on in the game? It's not a blanket statement where we're always going to kick a field goal, we're always going to go for it. They couldn't do anything offensively. They had one decent drive, and we pretty much gave them that drive because we couldn't tackle. But other than that, I mean, they were struggling offensively. So let's make them have to, you know, drive down the field and make plays, get the points. I mean, do you have confidence that our offense can go 1 yard?
0: No.
1: Right. Especially at the goal line.
0: No.
1: Where they're going to be stacking the box. What are
0: no.
1: we going to do? Do some kind of, you know, fade pattern to Cortland or Jalen Waddle, or I mean, what kind of pass play are we going to run that's going to be successful? I don't have confidence in that. I certainly don't have confidence that we're going to be able to run the ball in. So absolutely take the points. Thank you.
0: So
1: great
0: was
1: call.
0: that, and you got to pick one, okay? Was that more an indictment against what Sean thinks of this offense, Bo, the running game, the offensive line, or was it more, let's take the points, I trust my defense, I see how depleted the Chargers are on offense. I'd rather go that way instead. What do you think it was?
1: The latter. I think it's, I trust my defense to go out there and get the stop. And the Chargers don't have any weapons offensively. You know, their offensive line, they got four.

0: rookie starting on the offensive line.
1: Yeah.
0: Who are their receivers? I don't know. Their best receiver I'd never heard of, and he got hurt. So they had no one out there. So I think it was mainly that. But certainly you can't have a lot of confidence in your offense either. What do you think it was?
1: I don't think he believes in his offense. You got a chance. If you believe in your offense, if you believe in your quarterback, you feel like you can get a yard and you go up by a touchdown. With the idea that if we don't get it, then it's first and 99 for the Chargers, and then you can talk about how you feel about your defense.
0: Okay, that's fair. I could see both sides of it, certainly. But I thought it was the right call to take the points right there.
1: So, 3-2, Seattle coming up on Thursday. I mean, how do you feel about this football team?
0: Not great. Honestly, not great. I don't know if I've seen an offense this bad. This offense is really bad. What's going on with it? I mean, seriously, what's going on with this offense? It's just terrible. You can't run the ball. Oh, let's establish that run early,
1: whoa,
0: right? How did that look? Run, third and eight, you know.
1: I'm like, damn you, Mark Schlereth!
0: Yeah, but it paid off in the fourth, didn't it?
1: Yes,
0: I think at
1: did.
0: Some point it did. Hopefully, I'm trying to remember how it paid off, but I think it did.
1: It led to a couple of field goals because we still don't have a good enough offense to get a touchdown.
0: We still couldn't run the ball late, but we did get field goals.
1: Yeah.
0: I don't know what's going on with this offense. It stinks. It's really bad, and I don't know what it is. Defensively, you feel good about what we have and what they're doing. But overall, I mean, when you can't win games when you're passing for 123 yards, when you're and you know your leading rusher, he's got 68, and it feels like it was a solid rushing game. I don't know. I don't know how they're going to fix this and what's going on with this mess. It didn't matter. Davis Webb, Sean Payton, did it really matter? I mean, it looked a little different, but overall, the offense still stinks.
2: It doesn't matter.
1: Well, yes, you're right, but they are 3-2.
0: Oh, of course, yeah. I feel good,
1: and I'm gonna choose to look at the bright side today. I'm gonna choose to look at the bright side.
0: No, just the bright side. You're not gonna even acknowledge how bad the offense looks. You can look at the bright side and plus acknowledge offense stinks.
1: No, my overall takeaway of where they are right now. Okay, I'm gonna choose to look at the bright side while recognizing that there is a lot that has to be fixed if you want to even contemplate the idea of this team making a deep run in the playoffs.
0: Yeah.
1: So
0: yeah, I know I'm with you. I mean, hey, 3-2 is 3-2. Hopefully they improve, but man, you're right. You're not going to beat a lot of good teams playing offensive football like that.
1: Okay, we want to hear from you.
0: And when was I didn't realize the Chargers defensive line was like the, you know, Orange Crush. I didn't realize they were that good.
1: Monsters of the Midway.
0: Yes.
1: The Doomsday defense, purple people eaters, all mixed in.
0: I didn't realize they were that good.
1: Steel curtain, all mixed into one. All right, it is a Bronco Reaction Monday, Bronco Victory Monday. We want to hear from you. Also, we're going to hear from Bo and Sean, both handing out thank yous to the defense, because let's face it, that was once again a win built on the defense's broad shoulders. That's coming up next.
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1: This is appropriate. Staying alive.
0: Staying alive.
1: That's what the Broncos found a way to do. Looked ugly. As John in Salida says, this was a hold-your-nose type win, but it's a win. And that's going to be my overall reaction to all of this, because it was an ugly win. Look, there's no other way to put it. There's a lot about this football team on the offensive side of the ball that you just don't like. But at least you are in a position, Stoke, where you can go about fixing it, hopefully, the rest of the season, while being in a position where you have put yourself right in the mix in the AFC. You're 3-2 trying to get better. You're not the you're not the Chargers at 0-5 trying to get better. You're not the Texans at 1-4 trying to get better. Yeah, this was an ugly win. You know what's worse than an ugly win? An ugly loss. You know, the Chicago Bears had an ugly loss yesterday. Dallas Cowboys last Thursday had an ugly loss. The Texans and the Chargers, the two teams I just mentioned, would kill to have a couple of ugly wins. So it's not perfect by any means, but at least you're in a position at 3-2 to keep yourself right there while you hopefully use these next 12 games to figure it out.
0: Well, so, okay, I understand what you're saying, but, Mike, this offense has been bad pretty much for, it feels like, over a year now. It's not a good offense. 2 years, 3 years. I mean, it's not a consistent offense. It's not an offense that I'm very confident in any Sunday. I'm just not confident. Like, they might show up and have one good game, but overall, it lacks a lot of juice. You know, running the ball and throwing the ball. So, how optimistic are you that all of a sudden they are going to get better? Because we agree they need to get better, and I'm with you. Look, win is a win, man. That's awesome. Let's go and let's improve. But I'm not optimistic that they're going to improve. It doesn't matter if it's Davis Webb. Doesn't matter if it's Sean Payton. Doesn't matter if we got Jaylen Waddle or we don't have Jaylen Waddle. I'm not optimistic that we're going to go out there and this thing is going to improve and get better, because it just, I'm going off of history here of what we've seen from this offense.
1: Well, okay, to address that, and we began a lot of the, wow, hey, so glad we got Sean Payton calling the plays again. T- text that have come in on the RamosLaw.com text line, 303-713-1043, Denver Sports YouTube chat presented by Sean Ponda. I'll say what I said when Davis Webb was calling the plays, and I'll say it again now that Sean Payton's calling the plays. It's not a play-calling problem. It's a quarterback problem. And we were talking about Bo Nix compared to Drake May last week, how Drake May seemed to kind of, you know, kind of have a confidence reset after looking just terrible, terrible. And then the last 2 weeks, he's been a different guy. He's been back to the guy that looked like what we watched last year. So you're telling me that these last 2 weeks, Josh McDaniels said, hey, you know what? I'm going to bring out the good plays for Drake May. No, it was Drake May figuring it out. Well, that's where Bo's at right now. And until Bo turns it around and becomes an above-average quarterback, this offense is going to continue to struggle no matter who's calling the plays. I'm just here to tell you, I know fans want to believe that it's simply a matter of play calling and there is absolutely nothing wrong with the quarterback that can't just be fixed with some better play calls. Well, you're whistling past the graveyard, my friends, when you think that way.
0: Well, you know, don't... The problem that we're having with Bo is these have been issues all the way, you know, the last couple of years.
1: Mm-hmm.
0: Drake May was second in the MVP voting last year. So his ceiling, he's played at a higher level than Bo. He's been to a Super Bowl. Now, we could say, you know, what it looked like for Drake May at the end of last year, what it looked like for him beginning of this year, and some of the plays that he was making weren't very good. But his ceiling has been higher than Bo. Like, he has done more in this league than Bo when it comes to production. And that's just a fact. So, you know, you look at it now, you say, well, I mean, Drake May threw for like 370-something yards, four touchdowns, and ran for one last game. And so, like, all right, I get it, but at the same time, you know, we've seen this with Bo, these issues with Bo, and over the past couple of years, and they haven't gotten fixed.
1: But he's never looked so tentative to me as he looks now. Like, there's been times in the past where I thought his mechanics looked all screwed up, okay? But This to me is more about he just doesn't look comfortable. He looks that fumble was very unlike him. You know, he didn't look Ooh. Sure of himself. He ran into he ran into the sack, no pocket awareness whatsoever. The constant just rolling to the right and throwing the ball out of bounds. Where did that come from? I haven't been watching that so much the last couple of years. So, yeah, it's just there's just an overall lack of confidence with him. He just doesn't look confident out there.
0: Yeah, well, hopefully we can get that fixed because this team isn't going to go very far if they keep playing offensive football like that. Let's just be real.
1: I agree.
0: Now, I agree. You know, it's going to be a day of I'm more positive than negative, certainly. I mean, you were down 7 points. Could you imagine losing that football game to that Chargers team? That is a JV team.
1: That sequence when he fumbled and on the very next play, Gore Vidal runs for 42 yards just bouncing off tackles. And they're now down 17-10. And I'm like, wow.
0: What just happened?
1: This and at that point, I'm honestly making notes in the margin here as I'm watching the game. And I'm thinking, this could go down as the most embarrassing loss in the Sean Payton tenure.
0: It would have been right there. Yeah, well, yeah. I think it would have been. I mean, I don't know all the losses, but... Yes. Against that team
1: coming off what they did last.
0: And you had the lead early.
1: Yes.
0: It wasn't like, you know, and I mean, they gave up almost, I mean, we give all the credit to the defense, right? I mean, they were awesome, but they gave up almost a 10-minute drive to start the second half. You realize
1: exactly.
0: That, right?
1: Right? Yeah. Oh, no, they weren't great. I mean, they weren't perfect. They weren't
0: perfect,
1: but they came through when necessary.
0: Yes, but you're right. I mean, that third quarter couldn't have gone worse. Touchdown Chargers. Three plays and out for the Broncos. One play fumble. Next play, touchdown Chargers. That was the third quarter, folks. I mean, it couldn't have gone any worse. It couldn't have. So, but great job figuring it out. And that fourth quarter went great. And that defense made some big-time plays to give the offense a few extra chances.
1: Coming up next, let's also give some thanks to Jim Harbaugh, because Jim Harbaugh played a significant role in this Broncos W. That's next.
3: Are you a fan of the most elite level of circuit racing in the world? 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
1: I'm noticing a trend here.
0: Wow.
1: I think Johnny Scripture and AI Ty are sending their own personal messages about how we should react on this Broncos reaction, Broncos victory Monday, by saying, hey, let's not get too down. Staying alive. We're still standing. We're 3-2.
0: I'm still standing. Billy Joel.
1: Trying to get me to know, really?
0: Dang it. One second. Little Short Guy.
1: Little Short Guy.
0: He was married to, like, Christie Brinkley? No, that was Billy Joel.
1: Right, now you're 0 for 2. Okay, let's go for the
0: piano guy.
1: Yeah, got the big funny glasses.
0: Yeah, piano guy.
1: Yeah.
0: I saw his movie. It was really good, actually.
1: Yes. That'd be Elton.
0: Elton John. Yes, there we go.
1: Okay. There you go. So, our guys with the music this morning, putting a positive spin on it.
0: Tip of the cap to them.
1: Hey, look.
0: I like the way this has started.
1: Look. Let's two things. What does our guy Zach By like to say? Two things can be true at the same time. Okay, one, the offense is a mess. It is a mess. Okay, divvy up the pie chart however you want. Offensive line, running backs, play calling, Bo, receivers not doing their job. Waddle another drop, whatever. But the other thing too is that we went into this 6-game stretch to start the season with just about all of us agreeing, we would sign up for 3-3. Well, they've clinched that. Regardless of what happens on Thursday, they've clinched that.
0: That is correct.
1: So,
0: yeah. So, I look, I'm with you. It's been a good start to the first six games, regardless of what happens this Thursday. For me, I said 3-3. I'd have been happy with it. I would have taken it. And now you can't do any worse than 3-3. So, obviously, we all realize how tough of a start this was going to be. I just thought the eye test would be better, you know.
1: But you're right.
0: And you know, there's two things that are concerning. Now, two things can be true at the same time here. I'm happy with where the Broncos are at, but I'm really disappointed in this offense. I'm disappointed in how Bo's looking. Those are concerning. You know, what did I tell you last year? And even to a certain degree this year, you know, my expectations weren't that they were going to be going to, I'm fine with playoffs and let's see what happens this year, right? And you make fun of me and I get it. But last year I said, hey, you know, I'm giving Sean Payton and this team a lineup year, a free extra year, because it was just so good. He finally broke the playoff drought. And I was like, just Bo keep developing. This is the main thing for me right now is Bo developing and Bo showing that he's going to be the quarterback, so we're not going to have to look for a quarterback. I thought Bo would look better this year, and he hasn't. And so I'm thinking about the future and what it's going to look like and what are we going to do moving forward at that position. That's one of the most important things of the season for us and the decision that we have to make after this year. I mean, you're not signing him to a big extension, but you'll probably pick up the fifth-year option. Obviously, a lot of football left, but this offense has just looked like it's stuck in mud.
1: Well, they did get the win with a big assist from Chargers coach Jim Harbaugh, who I think his ego and his embarrassment really helped the Broncos late in this game. So you remembered the two challenges in the first half that really, like, I don't know who is in his ear advising him, but you gotta, if you're going to challenge, you gotta do so with the idea that the call on the field, that there's gonna be enough evidence to overturn it. And you had that fourth down Bo Nix sneak that, I don't know. I mean, my instincts told me that he was short, but
0: they never changed quarterback sneaks.
1: Exactly.
0: They just never do.
1: Exactly.
0: You have to know that.
1: Exactly. And he didn't, and he chose to ignore it.
0: Right.
1: And it cost him. Then on that pass interference call where he thought that the ball may have been tipped, I mean, again, maybe, but was it so conclusive on the replay that you would overturn it? No. So he ends up losing both challenges. Doesn't have another challenge for the game. And I think that played a huge role with him deciding to go for it when it was 17-10. And it was at their own 41. Herbert had just scrambled for 8 yards. Again, it looked like he may have reached the first down marker. But they called him short. And he didn't have a challenge.
0: Right.
1: And I think at that point, he was upset he didn't have a challenge. And so he kind of got stubborn and decided, well, I'm just going to go for it. I don't have a challenge. I think the challenge would have given us the first down, but I don't have a challenge, so I'm going to go for it. And I think that right there, I mean, you could say that was the play of the game because that gave the Broncos the ball at the 41. They go down and score to tie at 17-17.
0: Yeah, it gave them momentum. You know, when nothing was going, they had nothing going. And all the momentum was on the Chargers' side. You know what? Mike, I don't blame him for going for it. Do you? If you're an 0-4 team, it's almost, remember Flacco's like, what are we doing? Are we playing to win or not? When we, you know, we're so conservative against the Colts, when we lost to them with Flacco, it's like,
1: yeah,
0: what are we doing, guys? I mean, you're 0-4, you're playing, you're up 7, and
1: yeah, but you got to be thinking the same thing Sean was thinking when he decided to go for the field goal. What? Hey, their offense isn't doing anything. I'll take the points right now. I think if you're Harbaugh at that point, you're up by 7. 7 feels like 14 at that point. You punt the ball away, pin them at their 15, and go, all right, Bo Nix, Sean Payton, you put together a drive that's going to go 85 yards to tie this game up. I dare you.
0: No, I hear you on that, but, I mean, your quarterback is, I mean, he's 6'6", 2". I mean, he's a big dude, you know? And so you're looking at it as we got a yard to get. Our offense, we don't have any playmakers. Let's go try to win this thing. So I don't mind him actually going for it in that situation. I don't. Broncos did a great job. Q Robinson, I mean, he's the one that made that play, you know, because he was right there when Herbert bounced off the first wave of tackles there and was about to get the first down, and then there he was to grab him. So, no, that was obviously, that was a huge play in the game.
1: All right, we'll have Mark coming along at 7 o'clock here in about 20 minutes. We'll see what song that John and...
0: Are they going to keep coming with the
1: maybe,
0: bangers?
1: Maybe.
0: Just like,
1: I'm fine with that. Hey.
0: I mean, what do you think the next one's going to be?
1: 3-2. Three and two.
0: Still staying alive. I'm still standing. Something about don't be depressed. Something like that.
1: Something like that?
0: Yeah, I don't know. Some kind of something like that.
1: Something like...
0: pour me a drink. Morgan Wallen.
1: Maybe a little George Thorogood, huh? One bourbon, one scotch, one beer. Maybe needed that after that game was over. Coming up next. All right, what do we think of the offense with Sean Payton calling it? And Sean Payton extending our streak? That's next.
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0: Oh, are you serious?
1: I'm totally drawing a blank.
0: This guy's still acting now. He's done a good job of taking his hip hop career to acting.
1: It's not Ice Cube.
0: No.
1: He's doing all the NCIS shows.
0: Yeah. Yeah, one of them.
1: Oh my goodness. Yeah.
0: LL Cool J.
1: Yes.
0: There we
1: okay.
0: go. All right. Good one.
1: Hey, we're trying to keep it upbeat here with the Broncos at 3-2 despite one of the uglier wins you'll ever see, but it's a win. And by the way, it was in a win in an environment which it's kind of confounding, isn't it, Stoke, that I mean, you could not as a visiting player go into a better atmosphere to play than Charger games at SoFi because there are no Charger fans. They don't exist. And Bronco fans dominate the crowd. Like at one point, I think it was late in the game. Did you see? I think it was DJ Jones. He was like raising his arms up. Like, come on, crowd, let's go. You never see that on the road. That's something you see at home. Come on, crowd, let's go. And he was doing it for the home road crowd. So they were 1-5 in their last six trips there. So I don't know. It's just the place where it's been difficult for them to play. It was again yesterday, and they do find a way to get the win. As RJ in Brighton says, hello. He's channeling his inner Herm here. Hello, you play to win the game.
0: Yeah, and they absolutely. Yeah. Great job getting a win and putting themselves in a position to be 3-2 and see what happens Thursday. Seahawks. You know, obviously they're a really good football team, but, you know, they're beatable. And you're at home. It's a short week for them. They're coming off of a tough loss to a division rival. So, hey, you put yourself in a good position. Just, I mean, you know, I'm not being overly negative, but I see this team. My hope was, you know, they're going to be competing in the playoffs and competing maybe to go to Super Bowl and those types of things. But with this offense playing like it's been playing, we changed play callers after 4 weeks. I'm not very optimistic that you're going to be able to, you know, fix this mess offensively. So that's my concern. But hey, great job getting a win, finding a way to get it done, and when it mattered the most, they made enough plays. But that defense was great there in the fourth quarter.
1: Yes, and it's completely fair for you to look at the big picture here and say, hey, they're surviving. They're hanging in there. They still have a lot of time to fix this, but acknowledging, boy, there's a lot to fix.
0: That's fair, right?
1: Yeah, that's totally fair.
0: Yeah, that's my position.
1: I think you have this nailed.
0: Thank you,
1: Sean Payton, on what he felt needed to be better with the offense yesterday.
2: You're looking for small steps. There were some things that were good, specifically staying on the field and just converting four or five more third downs.
0: Wait, what?
1: Whoa, pause. Four or five more third downs?
0: Is Sean Payton a part of the smear campaign?
1: Now he is. Now he is.
3: Can't be that guy.
1: Now he is. Play my theme
3: it's
1: music.
3: It's impossible.
0: Wow.
3: It's literally impossible.
1: Wow. Four or five more.
3: Why?
0: I mean,
1: well, he was talking about third down conversions where the Broncos were a whopping
0: 1-for-12.
1: 1-for-12. So you know what? Four or five more third down conversions probably would have made a big difference in this case.
0: Yeah. I mean, but that just doesn't happen just because you hope and you want to. Like, what is going on? What's going on there? Well, I mean, it is so bad. And I'll be digging through some film today for Telestrator Tuesday tomorrow. But, man, it is so bad on third down. I mean, I'm like, man, maybe I need to get my fat butt in shape. Show them how it's done. I can convert some third downs.
1: Run
0: I know
1: a couple
0: that.
1: Of Texas routes.
0: Some angle routes.
1: Stick
0: some choice
1: routes.
0: Some option routes.
1: Jerk routes.
0: Yeah, all of that.
1: Stokely.
0: All of that.
1: The Stokely catalog on full display.
0: I mean, but seriously, what are we doing? So bad. One for 12.
1: Well, Mark will always tell you. Mark will tell you. He'll say this coming up at 7. He said John Elway always told his offensive teammates, you guys, first and second is on you. Third down's on me. Third down is a quarterback stat.
0: Okay. So, I mean, I'm not putting it all on the quarterback.
1: Are you saying John Elway's wrong?
0: No, never. Me and John are. John's my guy. I don't know what him and Mark have going on. I don't know the beef there, but I got John's my guy.
1: By the way,
0: so
1: I appreciate the shirt you're wearing.
0: Yeah, you
1: today.
0: Like the
1: can we? Can everyone get a look at? Move over there. There you go.
0: There we go.
1: He's rocking his Crypto King T-shirt.
0: I love this shirt.
1: Yeah.
0: Oh, I love it. Big old. Look at Evans. Is just look at your grill. Just yeah. Right there in the middle.
1: Yeah.
0: This is my favorite.
1: All
0: the Crypto
1: right.
0: King,
1: all
0: Mike
1: right.
0: Evans.
1: Yeah.
0: Love it. No, but I mean. Seriously, I get what John's saying. He's like, okay, this is my down to shine, but me individually, I got to get open. I got to do my part. We got to block up front. So I'm not putting all this on Bo. No way. I don't know though. I mean, again, I mean, you remember last week I broke down, talked about two of the third down plays where I don't know what the protection's doing. Someone's got to be hot. Someone's got to side adjust. Someone's got to protect it better. Whose job is that? I mean, Bo's got to see that and know when to change the protection. I think I'm not putting it on a third year quarterback. All of it. That you know, that's all on him. 1 for 12 on third down.
1: Yeah,
0: guys got to go out there and make some plays for him too.
1: Yeah, you look at and you also look again. We've talked about this the length of the third downs. You know, falling behind the chains. I mean, there was a stretch there where they went really really cold over the course of 4 or 5 drives, and you're looking at all right, you got a 3rd and 26. You had a 3rd and 6. You had a what else do you have there? You had a 3rd and 6. You had a 3rd and 7. You had a 3rd and 9. You know, so it's not like they were 3rd and 2 convert.
0: Yeah.
1: 3rd and 3. You know, those kind of things.
0: I mean, you can still convert 3rd and 6.
1: Well,
0: we know that, right?
1: You,
0: I mean,
1: no,
0: like,
1: well,
0: it's okay to do that.
1: When your quarterback's struggling, you gotta try to give him as many 3rd and 2s and 3rd and 3s.
0: I hear you. I hear you. You know, so they have a lot to fix, but they're 3-2, and they could easily be sitting here at 1-4. You know,
1: yes,
0: easily.
1: Yes.
0: So, good job finding different ways to win games, and hopefully the offense gets in gear here, and we see a better product there offensively.
1: All right, we'll get Mark's impressions. 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
6: They're going for it. Well, I don't like this out of the gun at all. Maybe if they quarterback sneak, they'll go traditional now. They will sneak it with Herbert. Denver feels like they stopped him, and they did. The Broncos form a wall, and the Chargers will hand it to them on downs. Huge defensive play. Fake the pitch. Herbert brought down. Ball is free. The Broncos got over there. And they take over. Denver makes another play with its defense. Fourth and six. Herbert. Intercepted. He threw it right to Brandon Jones. Denver takes over. 3 seconds left. Chargers down by six. Desperation time for LA. Herbert. Deep drop. Stepping up. And Herbert is dropped. Game is over. Denver ends it fittingly with its defense. Jaquan McMillan, the closer.
7: Yeah, good job, Johnny. Johnny Whiplash and Ty, AI Ty, putting together the soundtrack this morning. We're keeping it upbeat. Look, two things can be true at the same time. We can acknowledge that this offense, woo. Man, hold your nose, man. Hold your nose when you're watching this offense. But thankfully, they have a defense, and thankfully, they have a know-how of how to win. It's a formula that is tried and true, and they continue to do it, winning close games, one-score games. And they're sitting here at 3-2 during a stretch of the season that we all agreed that if they went 3-3, we'd sign up for. So they've at least clinched that. But there is the matter of fixing this offense. Good morning, everybody. It's a Bronco Reaction Monday, a Bronco Victory Monday. I got my guys here. I got Stoke. I got a little tired, but he's going to come alive after calling the Dolphins and Bengals last night. Mark Schlereth is here. Good morning. How we doing?
8: Good. I'm a little tired, but yeah, I'm good.
7: Yeah.
8: I am good. I mean, I got more tired when I watched that when I got home last night. When I watched that Broncos game. That offense about put me to sleep. I had to keep waking myself up, but I'm glad that you can plug your nose and watch the offense. I'm glad that we can be upbeat about that. That defense is incredible. That defense is great, but boy, oh boy, that's a hard pill to swallow.
9: They won, and that's the positive news, right? They're 3-2. I think
10: it's good.
9: A lot of us said, man, if you could be 3-3 after these first six games, mm-hmm. we would take it. So they put themselves in a good position. Now, you can't ignore how bad the offense has been. And Sean Payton didn't provide a spark, you know, with his play calling.
10: That's bad.
9: Yeah. So that was disappointing. So it's got to get better, you know, just moving forward. They got to figure out how to get better offensively. And that's what's disappointing. Bo hasn't progressed. He hasn't, you know, taken a big step forward in year three like we all hoped. I was hoping that Waddle would provide like a deep threat, a spark. You know, I'm watching the Packers game against the Bears, and three plays in a row, they're just throwing the ball down the football field, letting it rip. Three plays in a row, bombs. You know, one to Watson, then one to Golden, and then the next one to Watson, and the third one they ended up completing. But you know, When do we ever safety, throw the

0: Well, their safeties must have been playing a lot closer to the line now.
1: Just against Green Bay, I guess,
0: I guess Chicago safeties were playing.
1: Because they have such a great running game that, you know, there's no shell coverage against Green Bay. We only get the shell coverage.
0: Oh, from what I gathered from the broadcast yesterday was it's impossible to play offense if you're the Broncos because these two high safeties are just sucking all the life out of their chance to make plays.
1: We're the only team that gets the two high safeties.
0: Correct.
1: So
0: you got no shot.
1: None. It's just amazing.
2: Can we
1: no one does that again. Miami didn't do that against Cincy at all?
2: Yeah, that's all they played is two high shell. I think it's only against Miami, only against Cincy, and only against Denver. People that have really dynamic passing games.
0: Joe Burrow, Bo Nix. I can see why it happens. Yeah.
2: I will say this, though. When it comes to the old Pat Shurmur, we were practicing incompletions. We can throw some incompletions now. We can throw it out of bounds 6, 7, 8 times in a row. We can ground it. That we can do. We've got that part of the offense down. When we want to throw one away out of bounds 9 yards off the off the end line there or whatever, we've got that covered.
1: 3rd down and 8.
2: Mm-hmm.
1: They're gonna bring pressure from the left side. We're not gonna pick it up. Bo is going to bubble around McGlinchey and chunk the ball out of bounds.
2: Yeah.
1: And we're going to run off the field, and our punting unit's going to come on the field. That's we excel at that play. I don't know what that they call that play, Mark.
2: Yeah.
1: Let's not block. Let's not protect.
2: Yes.
1: Over here on the left side, we're going to get Bo flushed out to the right. He's going to bubble 20 yards back and throw it into the sideline.
2: Yeah. That one. If they worked on that this week, if that was part of the plan, perfection.
1: They got that one down.
2: That one is I always say, hey, you got to find your North Star play, something you're good at, right? And then build the offense off the one thing you're good at. Throwing it 12 yards out of bounds for an incompletion is what they are good at.
1: You're not helping the situation.
2: No.
1: See, I'm trying to be good. We're going to be real and keep it a buck, 100, and say how bad the offense is. But we're also saying, hey, we won. So it's a great day, but Mark, so you're not helping me go down this road here.
0: Let me play my role here.
2: Right.
0: Well, any drive that ends in a kick is not necessarily a bad thing. Well, so 3rd and 8, throw it out of bounds by 12 yards and then kick. Not
1: perfect.
0: The worst.
1: 3 plays, 2 yards, 45 seconds, punt.
0: Whew.
2: Man. Well,
0: they still won.
1: But they're lucky they played a freshman team. That's a freshman team they played.
0: Yeah.
1: They started 4 rookie offensive linemen.
0: 3 were making their first ever starts. The first time it's happened in 50 years where 3 rookie offensive linemen all making their first ever starts at the same time, plus add in another rookie offensive lineman, add in no wide receivers.
1: No wide receivers.
0: They have
1: so many guys hurt. They dressed McConkey, and he wasn't even going to play.
0: Right.
1: There was no chance he was going to play. They were all hurt. And they dressed him because it's we might as well dress you because, we don't want to make 20 people inactive here.
2: That's like that hockey rule when you got some dude just sitting in the stands waiting for the call-up,
0: Right.
2: It's like, they're just like, hey, McGonkey, listen, you can't play. You're hurt. But we do have to have 46 guys in uniform, and we don't have 46 guys without you.
1: It's
2: dude, how's that even possible?
0: All right, it is a Bronco Reaction Monday. Bronco Victory Monday. I don't want that to get lost in all the conversation today. It is a win. They are 3-2. They have clinched that 3-3 start that so many of you would have signed up for when the schedule came out. So, against that backdrop, we'll dig into this. And coming up next, what Bo Nix says about his own performance. That's next.
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0: I'll tell you what, you guys are putting on clinic this morning.
1: Yeah. Defensively, we were great. We were great. Other than that long run, great.
2: Johnny Fever and Ty are putting a positive spin on our music rejoins. Hey, they're 3-2. And you know what?
3: Well, it was the third quarter. The whole third quarter. I mean, we gave up a 14-play, 9.5-minute drive.
1: Yeah.
3: And then that long touchdown. So those two, obviously, it was bad. I was having flashbacks of the Kansas City game.
2: Mm. Listen, you guys can rail on them all you want. I'm going to try to keep things upbeat here. They're 3-2. Okay.
1: Mm-hmm.
2: Somebody always has it worse. Remember that in life and in football. Somebody always. How would you like to be an Eagle fan this morning?
3: Ooh.
2: You kick the game-winning field goal. Oh, what? It's not a game-winning field goal? You kick what you think is the game-winning field goal with 8 seconds left. And you give up a 53-yard kickoff return. And Jacksonville kicks the walk-off field goal in London.
1: By the way, if you had just given up a 54-yard kickoff return,
3: yep,
1: the game would have been over.
2: Right.
1: Because they would have lost that second.
2: Right.
1: But they put a second back on the clock where it was tackled. So if you'd have given up a 54-yard field return, one more second off the clock, it's over. You don't get a kick a field goal.
3: There's no way that guy knew he needed to go down. He wasn't going down. He was trying to score.
1: He was trying to score.
3: Yeah, that was a crazy ending. Unbelievable.
2: So somebody always has it worse.
3: How about
2: that for a bright spin?
3: You want to know what's worse than that?
2: What?
3: The Washington Commanders. That's worse than that.
2: Oh.
3: That's worse than that. By far.
1: But there's a silver lining on that, too.
3: You got a tie.
1: Well, you got a tie, but even a bigger silver lining. At least LSU knows we're not wearing number 5, right? I mean, we got to worry about who's wearing 5 and who's not wearing 5, not when we need to clock it so we can kick a field goal and win a game.
2: Good to know Jay Daniels has his priorities straight.
3: Just maybe if he would have went to like a clock management class instead of grinding over his jersey, they would have won that football game.
2: See,
3: he had no clue.
2: None.
3: You watch him getting up at the beginning. He was just like moseying on up, and then until someone said, "We got to clock it." Then he started rushing. He had no clue.
1: Zero.
3: None. I mean, the lack of awareness there. Wow.
2: Some Bronco reaction on this Bronco victory Monday on our Denver Sports YouTube chat presented by Shomp Honda. Michael Rodriguez, 7962. Bo sped up in the pocket. No pocket awareness and can't read a defense. O'Connell Comedy says the people who want Bo out probably wanted J.J. McCarthy to fall to us. Has he looked good this season? No. But have some confidence that he will turn around. Bo, what about it? How was your performance?
4: I don't think it was, my best for sure. But like you said, got to go watch. I just felt like we got to third downs quickly again. Definitely things there that we can clean up. But again, like I said, I got to watch. Definitely the game and the feel and the results of drives, told me that it wasn't necessarily pretty. But we just found a way to win. I think it was okay. I don't think 11 or 12, 13, whatever it was, only getting one third down is not great football, but I thought we were able to get over 100 yards rushing today, which helped. It was key, especially at the end in the 4 minute to sort of take some clock down and get a field goal there at the end. But at the end of the day, we got to score more points, and that's something that we're going to continue to work on.
2: All right, Stoke, eye test. When you watch Bo Nix, what comes to mind?
3: Oh, it's very concerning.
2: Watch your language.
3: Very concerning. What, did you think I was going to drop an expletive there?
1: Just want to stay on the positive.
2: Sometimes you get a little frustrated. I don't blame you. But
3: No, I mean, it's just very concerning. It really is. I was hoping to see much better this year.
1: Hmm.
3: Right? I mean, we going into year 3, I played the one preseason game and looked great. And it's like, okay, this is going to be they added Waddle, running back room's much better, solid offensive line. I mean, I just thought we would see a much better product out there offensively and from Bo. But you, real quick, too, you talked about the third downs. What, 1 for 12, right?
2: 1 for 12.
3: The one was the first third down of the game, the third play of the game. The one to Little Jordan on the out route. So they went 0 for 11 the rest of the game on
1: good.
3: Third down.
1: You know why? Because they didn't focus the secret weapon, didn't focus Little Jordan. That is the third down converter right there.
3: It was only one of the games. So
2: the good news was that first down was their first down on an opening drive this season. Bad news, it ended up being their last third down conversion of the game.
3: So that was their first third down conversion on a,
2: opening drive this year.
3: Wow. I mean, I don't know, Mark. I mean, how are you feeling right now about Bo and this offense?
1: I'm trying to stay positive. All right. That's the
2: theme of the day.
1: Theme of the day. Yep. All right. I'm trying to stay positive.
2: 3-2. Could be worse.
1: All right.
3: Keep telling yourself that. 3-2.
2: I would have signed up for 3-3. They've already got 3. Just keep reminding yourself all day long, Broncos country.
1: Incredibly concerned with the way Bo Nix is playing. I would have loved to see them really lean in and try to fix this run game, and it still just looks below average at best. But I just got done calling Miami, and you want to talk about a quarterback that has like zero clue right now in Malik Willis. So,
3: yeah, but we can't compare us to Miami.
2: Please don't do that.
3: Yeah,
2: no, Miami signed up for 0-17 this year.
3: Right.
2: So let's
3: their rebuild. Yeah, we're in the AFC Championship.
2: Can you find a different ball?
1: Well, I'm just saying. At least it's not, the quarterback isn't that bad, but it's bad. He did get the big one to Ingram on the, you know, on the corner, which was nice to see him actually push one down the field.
3: But see, that's how low the bar is here. You
1: right.
3: complete one little pass to, you know, to Ingram, and we're acting like it's, you know, and I'm watching highlights up there, the Packers game against the Bears, and I mean, Jordan Love is just, I mean, he is taking some shots. He's in the pocket. He's moving up in the pocket. I don't see any of that.
1: Yeah.
3: From our offense.
1: No, none. And that's the other, I did see a couple of scrambles up in the middle of the pocket as he climbed the pocket and he scrambled.
3: And that when he fumbled.
1: Right, when he fumbled. But
3: like, yes, he's sliding up in the pocket, right. Like fumble.
1: Yeah, right. But the continuing nature to scramble outside the pocket, to scramble to the left, to not climb the pocket, and then just to not, it just looks like he does not see the field at all right now. And can that?
3: That's very concerning, though. This is year 3, you know. So that's just really concerning that we're in year 3 and it's looking worse.
1: Yes.
3: Than it did previously.
2: Mm. To your point about the lack of explosive plays, their first 37 plays, 2. Went for 10 or more yards.
3: Yeah.
2: Two. And then, you know, you're talking about that stretch, Stoke, where in the third quarter, they just went. I mean, there was one stretch where they had four straight drives. This is going third quarter into the fourth. 4 drives. 10 plays for 11 yards. 4 drives.
3: And you still win the football game.
1: How much time off the clock in those 4 drives?
2: Oh, I'd have to go back and look at that, but yeah.
3: I mean, they had the ball for 4 plays in the third quarter and lost a fumble. 4 plays, 5 yards, 1:32 in the third quarter. That was their time of possession.
2: Okay. So, but now let's paint that turd. Okay. Somebody said, "Evans, you are a master at painting barns and painting turds." So let me paint up that turd. 3-2. Not good. But you know what? This is a team, and this is a quarterback that we have watched over the last couple of years start slow offensively and get to a point where by the time the playoffs roll around, Bo Nix is out playing Josh Allen in a playoff game. Start to finish. So they got 12 games to figure it out. First one's coming up on Thursday against Seattle. So we hope that it looks better moving forward, but at least they are 3-2. We have a great trip for you. I love the Superfan send-offs that we do to great sports events.
3: Got another
2: events.
3: One?
2: We got another one. You want to go racing? Rubbin' Sun is racing.
3: Oh.
2: But this is a different kind of racing than What's that movie that Cruz is doing? The second Days of Thunder.
1: Days of Thunder.
2: This is different than Days of Thunder. This is Thunder. I've gone asunder on this promo. Let me try to get it back. We have your chance to go to Las Vegas this November for Race Night on the Strip. It's the Superfan send-off presented by 303 Law 4040. 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Two tickets to the race on Saturday night. Round trip airfare for two from Denver to Las Vegas. Two nights hotel stay and a $500 Visa gift card. Sean Payton, what do you think of Bo Nix's performance? And how'd it go this week and yesterday working with Davis Webb? That's all coming up next.
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14: There's something wrong with the world today. I don't know what it is. Something's wrong with our eyes.
2: Well, this is good. I see. Okay. They are living on the edge.
14: In a different way. And God knows it ain't his.
2: But they're finding a way to get wins.
14: Sure ain't no surprise. Yeah. We're living on the edge.
2: Oh, man. Screech it, Steven Tyler. Screech it. They are living on the edge. But, hey, you know what's worse than an ugly win? An ugly loss. And you don't think the 0-5 Chargers or the 1-4 Texans, two teams with serious designs this year on being a playoff team and maybe a championship contender, you don't think they'd have taken a couple of ugly wins along the way so far this season? So
1: you think Jim Harbaugh's packing up his office right now?
2: Hey, I mean,
1: lovingly just putting his little knickknacks away, getting ready for the.
2: You think he'll get fired? I mean, this is the Spanos family. So
3: no, they're not
2: going to fire him.
3: I don't think so.
1: Do you think he'll walk away?
3: No. But the experiment with the offensive coordinator has not worked out.
1: No.
2: Was that Mike McDaniel wearing some of Dion's shades? What do you think of the shade game from McDaniel?
3: What are we doing? Like, what are we trying to do? I don't understand it. I mean, we're trying to coach a football team and score points, so we're trying to look like we're at the beach.
2: Yeah, right.
1: You went from Miami to L.A. Just I mean. Listen, he may not survive the season, but at least he'll probably secure a Lululemon deal.
2: There you go.
1: Right?
2: There you go.
1: That'd
2: be Lululemon deal.
1: Some
2: reaction on this Bronco Reaction Monday, Bronco Victory Monday. Not forgetting that. On our YouTube chat presented by Sean Ponda, Tommy Gunn 5280. I know we can't win every game 30-10, but seeing Bo play like this is certainly a tough pill to swallow. That one guy, 139, bounces back by saying, well, man, we're really complaining about a win. Skunk Life Media says barely beating a trash team. And then that one guy fires back, guys, sorry the Broncos can't be 5-0 right now. So a little bit of back and forth on our YouTube chat there presented by Sean Ponda. But yeah, I guess how do you choose to look at this? Glass half full, they're 3-2. And they're right there with 12 games left to get better? Or, yeah, they're 3-2, but I'm smart enough as a football fan to know what wins in this league, and we can't win with that defense. Glass half full, glass half empty. What do you choose to go with?
3: Both. Both. Yeah, defense has been great, but you know, like, all right, I'm happy that this team is 3-2 because I looked at that schedule. I'm like, just don't start off with a 2-4. A 1-5 first six games, and they haven't. And so at the worst, we're going to be 3-3. That's great. Great start. But also realize that, man, this offense has regressed year over year. What's happened here? I mean, I raised the bar for this offense this year, and I'm not seeing any signs of hope, of life. So that's the big issue there. So I look at it both ways. It's like, if they don't get that fixed, how much longer can they continue to live like this and play like this and still win football games?
1: Yeah, we talked about it. Hey, running back room theoretically looks better. And, you know, RJ Harvey has been much better this year than he was a year ago, right? He's really, I mean, you watch him play, you watch him run routes out of the backfield, you watch him even run the ball. He's a much better player. I keep hearing this offensive line is one of the best offensive lines in football. Well, not if you, I mean, maybe if the PFF grade says so, but not when your eyeball tests watch it. They don't get things blocked up. They don't get things locked up. And we looked at Waddle coming here. Waddle was going to be a big improvement. Waddle was going to take pressure off of everybody else. That just truly hasn't been the case with this passing game. And Courtland Sutton has disappeared. I mean, like, there's just no use. Like, you're not really using him anymore. And the errant throws, the off-target throws that Bo has, the lack of pocket awareness and pocket feel, it's been alarming. And so you look at yesterday's game. How many teams in the NFL, 31 other teams in the NFL, how many teams do you think we actually beat yesterday with that performance?
2: Oh,
1: like Tennessee, maybe.
2: Maybe.
1: Right? Tennessee you'd beat. I think you beat Miami. Beat Miami.
2: I think that's about it.
1: Yeah, I don't think there's a whole.
3: There's a lot of bad teams.
2: Well, yeah, but I don't think
3: the way our defense plays.
2: I don't think you beat the Jets. I don't think you beat Cleveland playing that way.
3: Really? Yeah, I think it's a ball. I think it's a coin flip in the fourth quarter again. All right. You know, just because our defense plays so good.
2: Sure.
1: Yeah, but there's probably you would definitely say there's probably 18 teams that we would lose to if we play that way on Sunday. 18 to 20 teams. There's 10 teams you'd have a chance to win.
2: Okay, you're being. I know I'm. No, I think Stoke. I think Stoke. But even then,
1: I think Stoke is right. There's a lot of really. There's a lot of really bad teams that are, you know, so week to week. But 20 teams you're losing to.
2: All right, Sean Payton talking about his Q's play. Bo Nix, how's it looking?
15: I would say this. I think the one area, you know, obviously there's a lot been said about his feet. I think he's settling that down. I think it's important from a protection standpoint that early in games we provide that clean pocket so that clock doesn't get juiced up a little bit. I don't know what his drop back percentage was, but I think it was a little less tonight. Yeah, I think when we needed it down the stretch, there were some plays to be had. We got blitzed on Sutton's touchdown. You know, we were hoping to get a certain coverage, but it was good because he's got a free rusher there. And I think after 4 weeks, there's a handful of things that collectively starts with me where it's like, all right, let's focus on these details. And I think the byproduct helps the cue. Obviously, the hardest thing to do in this league is play that position if you're not rushing the ball.
3: Yeah, I mean, obviously, you'd like to have a better running attack to help you out. But also, I think, you know, kind of hoping that things wouldn't still be sped up for him in year three. Yeah, everybody like a clean pocket, but you know, the good ones know how to operate when it's a little mucky, a little messy pocket. And I'm not seeing that from Bo right now. We're not seeing that at all. So very concerning moving forward if that's going to get cleaned up and fixed.
1: Yeah, I'm with you. I mean, year three, we expected. You know, he talked about sometimes the feet get a little sped up, so we've got to do a good job as a coaching staff of, you know, making sure he's clean, you know, some of the quick throws, some of the things that we do. But, again, if you're not going to ever be able to run the ball with any efficiency, especially early in the game, it's going to be hard to do those other things to support your quarterback.
2: They did make an effort to the point where I think a lot of us were like, at one point I'm like, okay, Mark. You were in my head. I was having a conversation with you, even though you were in Miami at that point. I'm like, okay, Mark, this is what you wanted. I mean, they are committing to the run.
1: Yeah.
2: I mean, they are trying. At halftime, you had balance. You know, all the balance people out there. At halftime, you had 13 carries from your running backs. You had 16 passes. And your running backs at that point at halftime had gone for 13 carries for 30 yards.
1: Yeah.
2: But they stuck with the run.
1: Yeah. Well, I mean, you're going to stick with the run when your quarterback is majoring in throwing it out of bounds, incomplete. I mean, I don't know what to tell you. Like, they don't do anything well. And I know we're trying to be positive right now, but can you come away with one thing offensively that you looked at and said, you know what? This was a positive.
3: No.
1: No.
3: Not even close. I don't know what it would be. They don't throw the ball well, and they don't run the ball well. What else is there?
1: I don't know.
3: They don't pick up blitzes at all. No one knows what they're doing. It's just like backyard football. I don't see one thing that they do well offensively right now, unfortunately. Mm-hmm. But, you know, it's I don't know. I'm trying to be optimistic that they can clean some of this stuff up, but like, all right, I mean,
1: I understand the principle of trying to run the ball there, Mike. They're like, okay, we're gonna find something. We're just gonna find something that we can do. Let's just find anything. All right, and so they, to their credit, coaching staff's credit, they tried, and they're like, I'm sure they can't win at halftime. Like, well, that didn't work. I did it.
2: Ross Tucker calling the game. He made an observation that you guys had made during the week about J.K. Dobbins doesn't look right. You know, he doesn't seem to be running with the same juice that maybe we saw from him last year before he got hurt. Ross Tucker made that same observation. I was disappointed in how little R.J. Harvey was used yesterday in both the running game and the receiving game. I get that you don't want him to have, you know, 10 receptions like he did last week, but I thought he was underutilized, and it was almost like they were hell-bent on giving J.K. Dobbins every opportunity to show that he can be the number one back. And I thought J.K. delivered meh results.
1: Yeah, but that was, I mean, that was the plan going in. We're going to make sure that, you know, we fix this run game, which, you know, I love the thought process.
2: But I think R.J. Harvey's a better running back than J.K. Dobbins right now.
3: So they make the switch?
2: I almost wonder, was that maybe like, okay, J.K., here you go. Here's your opportunity. And I didn't see enough to feel like he should be the clear-cut number one come Thursday night. I'd rather see more. At least I know R.J. Harvey's going to run hard. And sometimes with J.K., I don't know. Maybe he's trying to do that Le'Veon Bell thing where he's kind of surf, and then go. I don't know. But,
3: well, I don't see them making that move.
1: Mm-mm.
3: No, I mean, you know, I would like a switch up, a change up to see what would Harvey look like if you gave him the ball 18 times.
2: Right.
1: Yeah, you know, at least he had a chance to break one.
3: Right.
2: And Jonah Coleman should hopefully be back soon, too. So I just kind of wonder if this was like, okay, J.K., before we make the switch, let's give you an opportunity.
3: I don't see them making that type of move. Not right now.
2: Probably not this week. Although you can get more R.J. this week, but I know, I digress, but that was just a quick thought.
3: No, it's fine. I mean, I would hope that you would look at the situation and say, all right, we got to switch things up here. We got to change. We got to try something different. You did it with the play calling. Now let's see, you know, what players have got to step up their game. And if they're not producing, then, but again, you know, they're the ones that are evaluating them. I'm not evaluating J.K. Dobbins. I'm just looking at, you know, watching it as the game happens, and it doesn't look great, but there's not a lot of holes there. So I just don't see them making that type of move right now.
1: I look at this offense in general, and something we've talked about from day one about finding what your identity is. And remember early in the preseason when they were in heavy formations and they were running the ball and they were doing all this stuff. And I was like, yeah, that I love that. I love, you know, that aspect. I think they're good in that. They've shown that. And then Kansas City was complete departure of that. It feels to me right now that they're trying to find something. And this was something they did in this game. Let's try to find something we can do that we can kind of hang our hat on. And thus far this season, we are, what, 5 games in? And there is nothing that you would look at from our perspective or maybe even their perspective that they can sit and say, we're really good at this. And, you know, and that's scary because you're just searching right now.
2: Well, here's where the bar is set. J.K. Dobbins, despite at one point having 12 carries for 27 yards, did get a couple bust outs near the end, finished with 18 carries for 68 yards, 3.8 yards per carry, which led to him on Twitter putting out last night, "Damn, guess I was charged up today."
1: No. Did he get hacked? No.
3: No way.
2: Man, I hope the same guy that got my account got his, because...
1: Charged up.
3: Man. Yes. Seriously?
1: Yep. How you like that 3.8?
3: Yeah. Hey. Wow.
2: Damn. Guess I was charged up today.
3: Oh, my God. How about...
2: Even had a little lightning bolt emoji.
3: Oh, wow. Yeah. So that's balling, I guess.
1: Yeah. Well, when you're the Broncos,
3: right,
1: and you can get 68 yards rushing at 3.8 a carry, that's like, wow. I mean, that's big time. Big time.
2: Dobbins started 12 carries for 27. He did finish his last 6 carries for 41 yards, so almost 7 yards. So, Mark, if you could live to Mark's point, Stoke, here's the lesson that we learned today.
1: Yeah.
2: if you can live with 12 carries for 27 yards through 3.5 quarters,
3: right,
2: it'll eventually pay off with 6 carries for 41
3: That's
2: yards
3: right.
2: at
3: right.
2: the end.
1: But so. I will say this, though. It's better than anything we did on third down in the passing game.
2: That's fair. That is fair.
1: All right.
2: Let's get to four down territory.
5: Welcome to Four Down Territory, where Stokely and Evans with Mark Schlereth keep you up to date on the biggest headlines in football. Kicking it off with First Down.
2: So after the Broncos game was over, tuned over and watched the end of the Seattle-San Francisco game. I mean, that was an intense, hard-fought division game. Came down to a controversial play on fourth down where Cooper Kupp reached for the first down marker. Again, I don't know. Eye test seemed to think that he got it, but they did not reverse the call. The Seahawks end up losing 29-26, and now they got to turn around after that and have a short week and come out here on a Thursday night. At least then, maybe you guys will change my opinion, but at that moment, I'm like, this is not the worst time to get Seattle coming up on Thursday night after what I just watched them go through.
3: No, I think that's a good point, and they got to travel. Short week, tough, hard-fought division loss like that. So I agree with you there.
1: Yeah, I agree as well. Coming over here now, the problem is I'd like them to have a hard-fought division, physical, and I'd like them to have a win.
2: Oh, maybe a little let.
1: Yeah.
2: So a letdown versus a hangover.
1: Right.
2: Which one's more likely? A hangover from a tough loss, or the letdown you might have had after a big win?
1: Yeah. I don't know. I would have rather have them feeling good about themselves. Right now they're talking about, do we have a Sam Darnold problem in Seattle right now, and how are we going to fix, you know, our defense, which is great, gave up 32 points to San Francisco, 32-29 loss. So, you know, they're looking at it like, we got to fix this. So I'm just a little bit nervous about them coming off a hard division fought loss and coming in trying to get right here in Denver.
3: No, I think you're right. I mean, I'd rather them, you know, JSN catch that corner out and they go in and score. And but I still think I like how that game played out. How about our downhill linebacker Dre Greenlaw getting kicked out? You know, headbutting the guy.
2: What are we doing?
3: He'll probably be suspended for a game. Got suspended last year, remember, for yelling at the ref after the game. That was an interesting play. I think the Broncos are probably in the best. It's the best time to play the Seahawks.
5: Second down.
2: Well, we saw the Fernando Mendoza NFL debut yesterday, as the Raiders are getting the crap kicked out of him by New England, 45-17. Mendoza, by the way, 6 of 8, 48 yards in mop-up duty after the game was long over. But the Raiders, is the clock striking midnight for Cinderella, a.k.a. Clint Kubiak?
1: No. I mean, I don't think anybody thought that the Raiders were going to win the division or be a... I thought the Raiders could fight for maybe 8 wins. That's still on the board, right? So what are they, 3-2?
2: Yeah.
1: So listen, man.
2: Lost 2 in a row.
1: Yeah, they lost 2 in a row, but they lost a tight one to KC. I mean, they got waxed. I get it. That happens occasionally in the NFL. I don't think they're ready to pull the plug on Kurt Cousins and Clint Kubiak yet.
3: No, they've overachieved so far this year, no doubt about it. But they're a much better coach team, and you see that. So that's a tough place to play. Go play New England on the road, and yeah, I mean, you're going to see some of those games. Raiders are going to still Raider.
5: Third down.
2: College football. Go Dogs.
3: Go Dogs.
2: Georgia back on top. Texas. I know, Stoke, I'll let you sit this one out, so let me just be the one to say it. I don't buy the Arch Manning hype. I don't
16: no
2: buy
16: playoffs, no whoa, gift. Whoa,
2: whoa, I don't whoa, buy whoa, the Arch whoa. Manning hype at all. Texas whoa. Losing the Red River Shootout to Oklahoma. They drop out of the number one spot. Georgia now in there at number one.
1: Let me help you out on this one, Stoke. Arch Manning's going to be just fine, okay? Arch Manning, everything is going to be A-OK. I've never trusted Texas.
2: I don't. You just can't trust them.
3: I don't trust Sarkeesian.
2: Yeah.
1: No,
3: I don't trust them at all.
2: Maybe this isn't an Arch thing. Maybe this is just a Texas thing. I just can't trust Texas.
3: I don't know. Right. It's.
2: But I can trust Georgia.
3: Ooh. Ooh. Yeah. The dog. Some really good games. Lane Kiffin going down at Kentucky.
2: Yes.
3: When did Kentucky start playing football?
2: Yeah.
3: I thought it was a basketball school.
2: Yeah. Right.
3: You know, you change a coach, and next thing you know, you look up, and they're 5-0. I mean, it makes you look at the situation here with Deion even worse. When you have things like that, that you look around and say, okay, why
2: can they do it? They can win at Kentucky?
3: Right.
1: Yeah, they've never won at Kentucky.
3: This is what you're supposed
1: football
3: to do.
1: Kentucky? Come on.
2: They can win at Duke, 4-1 Duke. You know, they can win there.
3: Right.
2: But we can't win at CU with Deion?
16: That don't sit well with me.
3: Well.
1: Hey, man, they're on a bye. We can't, I mean, you can't throw strays at them when they're on a bye.
3: Bye's over. It's over.
2: It's game week, Utah.
1: Yeah. Yeah.
2: All right. I left this one for you, Stink. Okay. This is for you.
17: 1, 2, 3. Fourth down.
2: Whenever you're down.
1: Uh-huh.
2: Whenever you're feeling sad.
1: Uh-huh.
2: Whenever you feel like life is just, you know, not going your way.
1: Yeah.
2: I want you to pop on the tape of the Air Force game over Northern Illinois this weekend.
1: Okay.
2: The Falcons won 28-7.
3: How many yards did they rush for?
2: They threw one pass in the entire game, and they didn't complete it. They were 0-for-1 passing, but they ran. You ready? 67 times for 439 yards.
1: Run to win. Wow. Run to score. 67 times.
2: For 439 yards throwing one pass.
3: Why'd they screw it up? Why'd they throw
2: one pass?
1: Right. Why did we let
2: it? And it went for a loss of 6 yards. Their official passing stats were 0-1 for -6 yards.
1: How do you get -6? 0-1,
3: yeah. And you get -6 if you... 0-for-1 is an incompletion.
2: Why would it have gone for 6 yards? And then there was some sacks, and so that's what the official stat was, with some sacks and stuff.
3: So it wasn't a completion.
1: Yeah, the passing
2: was
1: not.
2: Right. 0-for-1 for -6 yards.
3: Because if you haven't completed the pass, it's harder. Been,
2: yes, correct. Yeah. 0-for-1. 0-for-1. 0-for-1.
1: Took a 6-yard loss on that. That's why you should never throw the ball. Ever.
2: 0-for-1. 6. And they won 28-7. By the way, give it up for
3: Good
2: Air
3: job.
2: Force.
3: Yeah.
2: Give it up for
3: Good
2: Air Force
3: job.
2: Because on the local college football scene, this is our hope right here.
3: Yeah.
2: They're in the Mountain West. They're 4-1. They're 2-1. I mean, they are our hope when it comes to local college football, which, you know what? Honestly, I mean, we forget about them a lot of times, but the Zoomies have been really our one reliable college football team for a long, long time around here. That'll do it for Four Down Territory, our tour around the NFL and college football world. Up next, okay, let's reset. How are we feeling about the Broncos after this win yesterday? That's next.
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1: They're going for it. Well, I don't like this out of the gun at all. Maybe if they quarterback sneak, they'll go traditional now. They will sneak it with Herbert. Denver feels like they stopped them, and they did. The Broncos form a wall, and the Chargers will hand it to them on downs. Huge defensive play. Fake the pitch. Herbert brought down. Ball is free. The Broncos got over there. They take over. Denver makes another play with its defense. Fourth and six. Herbert. Intercepted. He threw it right to Brandon Jones. Denver takes over.
2: 3 seconds left. Chargers down by six. Desperation time for LA. Herbert, deep drop. Stepping up. And Herbert is dropped. Game is over. Denver ends it fittingly with its defense. Jaquan McMillan, the closer.
3: Sing it, Eddie. Sing it. Yes, it was ugly. Yes, it was a hold your nose as you watched this offense play yesterday. At times, when Bo fumbled, and then on the next play, some guy named Vidal Sassoon was running the ball down the sideline, bouncing off tacklers and scoring, and they went down 17-10. And I'm watching that game, and I jot down in my notes, this could go down as the most embarrassing loss in the Sean Payton tenure. And he's got 70-20 on the resume. But the Broncos, as they have done and proven over the last couple of years, nobody can win uglier than the Broncos can. And that's the key distinction here, guys. They won. It was ugly, but they won. They're 3-2. And I saw some ugly losses over the weekend. The Bears had an ugly loss. The Cowboys had an ugly loss on Thursday. There are some teams out there that their seasons are already done who would kill to have had a couple of ugly wins along the way. So that's going to be my attitude today. I don't want anybody harshing on my mellow.
4: Who?
3: No harshing my mellow. No harshing my mellow today.
4: I'm going to have to Google that.
3: Look it up. No harshing
5: your mellow.
3: You're not going to. Mark,
4: do you know that?
5: I've never heard harsh my mellow.
3: Nobody's going to harsh my mellow today. The Broncos are 3-2.
5: Is that one of the things your kids have been teaching you? Like when you went sus the other day and you harsh your mellow?
3: They're 3-2.
4: No cap.
3: When the season started and we looked at these six games, we all would have signed up for 3-3. So they have clinched three wins. Yeah.
5: Keep it a buck. Keep it a buck.
3: There you go.
4: Oh,
3: now you have Adam.
4: No, look, you're right. Hey, they won, and that's a huge positive. On the road, division game. So great job there. Defense played great overall. They had two bad drives there, and they made Vidal look like, you know, Earl Campbell running the ball on that one play. Then we had like eight missed tackles on that one run. But overall, they made some big plays, generated some big turnovers. And you found a way to get a huge win. So, yeah, a lot of positives there. But then, you know, I think what's holding me back from being really excited about it is they had a JV team. They had no one healthy. Yeah. And offensively, we looked so inept. It didn't get better with Sean Payton. And so it's almost like how I felt when Tebow was playing. Is this really sustainable? Are you going to be able to keep winning games like this with miracle comebacks and finding ways to make, you know, these great plays in the end? I mean, is that actually sustainable? And so that's what has me concerned and nervous about this team moving forward is unless they get this offense going, it's going to be hard to continue to win football games this way.
5: Yeah, I think one of the things that's interesting about this defense and, you know, all of a sudden I'm watching it last night late, and I'm like, oh, they finally got their pass rush going. A bunch of rookies who probably aren't going to be in the league in 2 years. Like that, so you get it, and I'm like, great, they got the pass rush. Benito got a couple of sacks. Great. Hey, welcome back to the defense, Benito. Love that you're here. But it just feels to me like you look at it and you go, yeah, but they don't have a real starting receiver out there. Yeah, but they don't have a starting offensive line out there. Yeah, but like there's a lot of yeah buts in that. I'm glad we won. and I'm glad the defense performed.

0: But, man, that was, to Stokes' point, a JV team at best.
1: At best. I mean, they're dressing guys that they're not going to even play just because they have so many guys that are inactive. I mean, McConkey, he wasn't even going to play, and they just said, well, just throw a uniform on because, you know, we got to meet the minimum here, I guess. So I actually feel bad for Herbert. I feel bad for the guy.
0: Of course you do.
1: I mean, who is he throwing the ball to? Who's blocking for him? And then you get to the point to what are you doing if you're him? You're trying to be a hero
0: right.
1: and play hero ball, and then he looks like a, you know, like a ding-dong for just trying to hold on to the ball. He's fumbling it all over the place. It's just like, look like me playing quarterback in middle school, you know, just like running around, just like, please.
2: That's bad.
1: I need some help.
3: Well, let's deconstruct this loss. It is a Bronco Reaction Monday, and let's not lose sight. It is a Bronco Victory Monday. As we want to hear from you, RamosLaw.com, text line 303-713-1043, YouTube, this chat presented by Sean Ponda. Some good stuff already. We'll get to some of that throughout the course of the rest of the show. James Merrillat will be joining us at 8:45.
1: I'm going to be on James' show today, by the way. I'm looking forward
3: James
1: to that.
3: James has friends?
1: Yeah, I'm going to be his friend today.
3: Excuse me, James has friends?
1: Question mark.
3: Right.
1: What the heck was going on after we call a timeout and get a delay of game?
3: Yes. What was that?
1: I mean, what are we doing? I mean, it was crazy. You're trying to win the game and run the clock out. One first down, and the game is over. Right? We don't have to kick a field goal. Guess what we do? Victory. We kneel it. But no. Somehow, some way, we get a delay of game penalty.
3: Coming out of a timeout. I didn't think that was possible.
1: I didn't either. I don't know. Like, you got second and eight. It's like, okay, we started running the ball good all of a sudden. So you got second and eight, and you called a timeout, which, I don't know why we need to call a timeout, but whatever. And then, I mean, were we just taking too long to get back out on the field? Did they not tell us that, hey, the timeout's over?
0: Right. When did they wind the clock, right? They got to wind the clock and get the clock rolling. How do you take a delay a game coming out of a timeout?
1: Because we're on the sideline for too long. What are we doing? What is going on? That is JV right there.
3: Something was in the air last night, right? Dan Quinn, Washington, and Jaden Daniels. I mean, come on, folks. This is elementary stuff.
1: Right.
3: Should be.
1: Yeah, exactly. But I don't know if I've ever seen that. Coming out of a timeout, we weren't even ready. And that could have cost us in a big way because we would have got the first down if it wasn't for losing those 5 yards. So that was a big head-scratcher for me.
3: So the big story of the week was Sean Payton taking over the play calling from Davis Webb. And what did you think of his play calling?
1: I mean, the offense was terrible. So,
3: was there anything that looked or seemed different to you?
1: I mean, they stuck with the run, I guess, a little bit more, maybe. But there's no, I don't see anything that, you know, it's like, oh, yeah, here's, you know, Mark and I talk a lot about the staples. He talks about in the run game. I talk about in the pass game. I just see plays, just throwing out different plays. Like, we don't have anything that we go to that's our bread and butter. That we just go out and we're just going to execute it. So, I didn't see much of a difference. It wasn't like we had a lot of success or did some things that were good. It was terrible. We made a third down on our first drive, our first third down of the game, and then went 0 for 11.
3: Oh.
1: 11 in a row, we didn't convert third downs.
3: I hadn't thought about that till you were. I knew it was 1 for 12, but I hadn't pieced
1: it was
3: together.
1: Lil Jordan.
3: The first one. Which, by the way, was their first down on an opening drive this year. Took their fifth game before they even got points on their opening drive. We're still looking for that. This was their first down.
0: On a third down conversion.
4: Terrible.
0: They've had first downs
3: Correct,
0: and drives,
3: but, on
0: but not
3: down
0: on
3: conversion.
0: Third down.
3: Right.
0: Which is
3: it's astounding.
0: Like, the ability, if working on, if Pat Shurmur was advising this week and working on incompletions.
2: We were actually trying to throw incompletions.
0: Was the game plan. They were exceptional at it. They were exceptional at the only thing they did well was throw it out of bounds on third down and punt. That was it. I don't necessarily think that was the game plan, but that was the only thing they did well.
3: Well, the we
1: what
3: got
1: is
3: a...
1: Pat doing right now? I'm sure he's looking for a consultant job somewhere. Huh?
0: Yeah.
3: You're not suggesting bring him in here, are you?
1: It was a joke.
3: Oh, good.
1: No, it was a joke, Mike.
3: Well, you know what? Honestly,
0: that's how shell-shocked he is right now.
3: Honestly, it's so bad that I don't know. Maybe he could lend something.
1: You know who's
4: it's
1: walking around like
4: stupid,
1: kind of strutting around today?
3: Who?
1: Davis Webb.
3: Well, let's get into that.
1: I think he is, Mark.
0: Yeah.
1: I think he is.
0: Yeah,
1: I mean, I know I would be.
0: Yeah.
1: Like, see? Yeah, y'all thought I was the problem, and I was the issue here, and all of a sudden, I went from being this great, the next great, you know, head coach, offensive coordinator, to now I'm terrible. Well, okay, let the old man,
0: right,
1: the guy that's been doing it forever,
0: right,
1: let him do it and see.
0: Right.
1: Oh, look,
0: right.
1: So maybe it wasn't me.
3: Well,
1: yeah.
3: If you listen to this show last week, you two, along with Klatt, along with Kurt Warner, along with Dan Orlovsky, along with Chase Daniel, all correctly pointed out that it wasn't a Davis Webb problem against San Francisco, that there were plenty of plays drawn up that could have gone for big plays, scoring plays, that this was on Bo not delivering. And Sean takes over, and the results didn't change at all. If anything, looked worse. That's why I never felt that this switch last week was about play calling. I really don't. I think that this was about, I've got to get back into the mix here as the primary guy to try to light a fire under Bo to kick this entire offense in the collective butt. And I think that was what this move was designed to do, more than just I hate Davis Webb's play calling and mine will be so much better. I think this was more about sending a message to Bo, sending a message to the offense, more than it was completely trashing Davis Webb's play calling.
0: Right. I don't disagree with that. The one thing that truly concerns me is the kid gloves that we are dealing with right now, the way they deal with and the way Sean has dealt with this quarterback.
1: Well, what do you want him to do?
0: Well, I mean,
1: I think you got to walk. There's a balance.
0: Yeah,
1: there's a fine line. You don't want to throw him under the bus and say, and start bashing him in the media, do you?
0: No, I don't. I don't think you want to do that. But he's gone out of his way to not really comment on how poorly he's playing, and I'm sure he knows he's playing poorly. But I mean, like the comments about, well, you know, is, you know, people talk about his feet, but his feet, but we got to do a better job of it. Like, it is like a severe case of pampering and baby.
3: I get that, but I think this comment, I'm glad you, because I was looking for an excuse to bring this one up. Here was him talking about his sort of his message to Bo.
5: Like I've said to him, I said, man, you're the guy we wanted here. Let's go. You've done a ton of things well. I think there's a lot that goes into that. It's important that, you know, in that old TV series, The Bear, where they just said, you know, let her rip. You know, I want him to make sure that, hey, let her rip.
3: So, for those of you not familiar with the show, very good show, just wrapped up. The Bear, about a Chicago restaurant and a brilliant chef. And in the series, The Bear, Mikey Berzato, John Bernthal's character, is telling his younger brother, Carmi, who's this great chef, to just get out of your head. Let it rip. Okay,
1: you're really said like an old show.
3: Well, it's not that old.
1: It's not old.
3: It's not old. It's
1: right.
3: Just wrapped up like this past year, so it's not really old.
0: The Bear.
3: Like when he said The Bear, I'm like, well,
1: yeah, it was pretty popular.
3: Like I know The Bear. I'm watching The Bear right now. I'm finishing up
0: heard
3: The Bear.
0: Of The Bear.
3: But I thought The Bear was like, you know, was it like something back in?
0: I thought it was Grizzly Adams.
3: You know, back in the days of like The Fall Guy or something.
1: I
3: thought. No. It's this one. It's
1: you
3: this
1: sure?
3: One. I'm positive.
1: Okay. All right, anyway, it doesn't matter.
3: But maybe lending a little bit of insight, again, to what I was talking about, that this was more about how Sean felt that he could somehow kickstart Bo by taking over the play calling as opposed to some condemnation of Davis Webb's play calling, which I never thought was the case at all.
1: No, I agree with
3: you.
1: This
3: is not a play. No, right. I'll say it again. This is not a play calling issue, folks. It's a quarterback issue.
1: Yeah. Well, I'm with you, and it's a whole offensive issue too, not just Bo.
3: No, let's but if you're straight, all right, and, divvy you know, up the pie for me. Divvy up the pie. You know I like the pie chart. Divvy up the. All
1: right, I'm not divvying up the
3: come
1: pie
3: on.
1: Right
3: you got,
1: now.
3: You got Bo. You got play calling. 75% offensive line. You got running game. Whatever.
1: 75% Bo.
3: Okay, fine. That's I was going to go 70, around 65 60, to 70.
1: Yeah,
3: okay,
1: somewhere around there. You? Whatever.
0: Yeah, it's over 70.
3: Okay.
1: But no, I don't think it's not a Davis Webb issue. I just think that, yeah, you hear Sean there, and it, yeah, but eventually you got to be the guy to just say, okay, let it rip. You got to go do it. You know, so it's easy for people to tell you that, but when you're in the moment, you know, can you actually do that, right? And for some people, it's hard to do. So I don't know. I don't know if is he able to overcome those issues, whatever issues he's having, to just say, all right, I'm going to let it rip. I'm going to hang in the pocket. I'm going to stay in here. So I don't know if he's wired that way. How is he wired? Because some people just aren't wired that way, and you know that's just something that's going to be an issue for them.
0: There's such a huge difference in when you are playing with great confidence, like when your confidence is super high. No matter what you do, you feel like you're going to beat the guy in front of you, and it's just not even an issue. And if you do make a mistake, it's not something the other guy did to you. It's you. Like I screwed that up. And you still have this extreme confidence. When you watch Bo, there is zero confidence on his face.
3: I wanted to set, because I saw where you're going. I wanted to take this down this road here, because, and I'm not comparing the two. Please let me get this out there. But I'm just talking about your impressions. You did Joe Burrow yesterday. You did the Bengals and Dolphins yesterday. So you had a lot of time prepping, watching Joe Burrow film, and then you got to watch him in person yesterday. Just when you watch Joe Burrow in the pocket and the way he operates in the pocket, and then you watch Bo, I mean, what comes to mind when you watch? Because I'm just kind of curious, how big is the gap when you're talking about what a guy like Burrow does in the pocket versus what a guy like. And I'm not talking about the throws or anything like that. I'm just talking about the pocket awareness, the pocket performance.
0: That chasm between what Bo is doing right now and what Joe Burrow is doing, that is the Atlantic Ocean. I mean.
1: Yeah, but you're comparing him to one of the best to do it in the pocket, Mike. I mean, because Burrow's not – he can't use his legs at all. So he's not trying to get out of the pocket.
3: Stoke, you're saying that's ridiculous, but think about what we're trying to discuss here. We're talking about the idea that we want to believe that Bo Nix is the guy here for the next 10 to 15 years. We want to believe that Bo Nix is the guy that we signed to one of those five-year, $300 million contracts without blinking. So if we're going to have those kind of conversations, we have to be willing to take on possible Bo Nix, Joe Burrow type comps. I'm not saying.
1: But they're two totally different quarterbacks.
3: Well,
1: so
3: but I'm saying that if Bo Nix is going to do all those.
1: Find someone else.
3: Well,
1: maybe.
3: I'm saying if Bo Nix is going to become that quarterback that we want, he better develop some of those pocket type tendencies that a guy like Burrow has.
0: I'm just going to tell you right now. I mean, it's just not.
3: Because if he can't, then I don't know where this is going.
0: It's not close. So then it becomes okay. So he's not. You know, we were hoping he would get into that tier of the great one. He's not even close to that tier, right? So then you have to start thinking about, okay, can he be, you know, can he be fill in the blank quarterback? Could he be a guy like, you know, I mean, could he be Jalen Hurts? Could he win you a Super Bowl with the right people around him? Run the game, run the ball, have a 2,000-yard rusher, you know, run your RPO game, run your boot keep game. You know, use him in the quarterback run stuff, because Jalen Hurts is a dropback guy, is below average.
3: Right, I'll tell you what.
0: Average.
3: I'll give you guys an easier comp then. Can Bo Nix be more like Jared Goff in the pocket then?
0: Let's see that.
1: It's still Jared Goff
0: is really
1: good. He can't move either.
0: Yeah.
1: So that's all he does. Bo's not going to be that guy where you just look at him just, you know, you got to look at compare him to a guy that actually moves a little bit and make a comp there. I hope so. We hope eventually at some point he will, but I mean, right now it doesn't look like it.
3: It can't be all Stoke. It can't be all, hey, you know, find a guy who's a mobile quarterback. If you're going to be the guy here, if you're going to be the dude, you got to become a really above average pocket passer.
1: And you're comparing him to guys that have played, you know, a long time in the NFL.
3: Okay. So do you still hold out belief that he can? Just give me Jared Goff. I don't need Joe Burrow in the pocket. Give me Jared Goff in the pocket. Can Bo be that guy?
1: I don't know. Ooh. How do I know?
0: Well, Jared Goff.
3: Say he better be if he's going to be the guy for the next 10 to 15. Well,
0: Jared Goff.
3: He has to be.
0: You're disrespecting Jared Goff and his ability to play from the pocket. That dude is exceptional. Listen, man, I hope that Bo is, like, it's hard for me from where we sit right now. It's hard for me to see Bo developing, like, based on these five games, getting anywhere close to where he can be a quarterback that can operate from the pocket. I mean, it's so bad right now that it's hard for me to project.
3: Well, let me give you a simpler question then. Can you be the guy here for the next 10 to 15 years if you don't develop that?
0: If you're playing like this.
3: Okay, that was my only point.
0: No.
3: I don't care how mobile he is. Unless he can get to the point where he can show he can play above average from the pocket compared to what we're watching right now, which is clearly far from it, then he can't be the guy. That's my concern.
0: Not playing the way he's currently playing. He was trending the right way. We just expected. Like, we had expectations. We didn't expect a regression, and that's what we've gotten.
1: Yeah, and we'll see if he improves, you know, and what it looks like, but we don't have to make that decision now.
3: Right.
1: For the next 10 years.
3: Right.
1: So, but right now it's not good enough. That I think we can all agree upon that. I'm just watching football around the league. Mark, you watch a lot of film, and you're watching the game last night, the Falcons, and obviously the Ravens, and they have two really dynamic running backs. You're watching teams that just can run the football. Why can't we run the football, like, at all? It's just, I mean, nothing close to that. What I watch around the NFL is, like, it's not even close to being a competent running game. Like, and we're supposed to have a decent offensive line, a good offensive line. Mm. I don't care if they're the best in the league, that some people say, or top three, but they should be a solid group, and it just looks so out of sorts that it's like, wow, why can't we run the ball at all? Bad.
3: They committed to it yesterday. There's no doubt about it. They committed to it, and I'm just like, wow.
0: You know what?
3: J.K. Dobbins, first 12 carries for 27 yards. Well, you're sticking with it.
0: Again,
3: those 2.5 yards will pay off eventually.
0: Mike, you sit there and say,
1: two yards. It's lower than, closer to the two than the half.
0: Right. You say that they committed to it. They committed. You know what else? You know who else committed to stopping it? The Chargers. You know why they committed to stopping it? Because you don't have a quarterback that threatens them. They're not afraid of your quarterback.
3: Well, you're telling me that in order to protect our quarterback, we have to commit to the run.
0: Yes.
3: Now you're saying if we commit to the run, don't expect any results because our quarterback isn't playing well. Right
0: no,
3: now.
0: I'm just.
3: So what is it?
0: I'm just saying you got
3: confused.
0: You have to
1: all of the above.
0: Yeah, you
1: we
0: have
1: just
0: to commit to the run. Yeah, you have
1: doesn't
0: to commit
1: matter
0: to the
1: what
0: run.
1: We do.
0: You got to have more success than that. But nobody's threatened by Bo Nix right now.
1: Nobody's threatened by this running game. Nobody's threatened by anything offensively. I mean, they did throw the ball deep to Waddle one time, which I liked. I mean, but we never throw the ball down the field. Did we throw the ball in the middle of the field at all again? I'm trying to think.
0: Did we throw a go to Cortland? Ooh, we threw a back shoulder fade. I know that.
1: Yeah,
0: oh, that was awful.
1: That's
3: the best we can come up with. Yeah,
1: just
3: 50,
1: well,
3: 50 ball like
1: let's
3: that?
1: Just hurry up and throw it so we don't get flushed out of the pocket and throw the ball out of bounds. So at least we threw it to a receiver.
3: All right,
1: that's a positive. Mark.
0: Positive. See,
3: speaking of positive, I am going to have all of you looking at this 3-2 offensively challenged start to the season. Hopefully, in a different way than you started this morning. That's next.
4: Another comeback complete. It wasn't pretty, but thanks to multiple forced turnovers by the defense, Bo Nix and the Broncos complete another fourth quarter comeback. With a short week and a matchup with the defending Super Bowl champs up next, the Broncos will look to improve to 4-2 as they try to make ground on the Chiefs for the lead in the AFC West. 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
3: Got this one, Stoke? You got this one? Theme of the day, Johnny Scripture and AI Ty put
1: this
3: it together.
1: This got to be like Bon Jovi.
3: Yes. Yeah. But what, isn't this what the Broncos are doing most weeks? What are they doing?
1: Living on a prayer?
3: Yes!
1: Ah!
3: So, hey, razor's edge, man. But as this Broncos team has shown in the past, these are the kind of games they win. And they're 3-2. And I want to put this 3-2 start into a comp to what we saw last year. Because the Broncos last year, on their way to 14-3, started 3-2. Broncos right now are 3-2. Last year, the Broncos offensively, not playing the same kind of tough schedule to start the season through the first five games as they did this year, averaged 23.5 points per game. The Broncos offense this year, playing more difficult teams, we all talked about the gauntlet to start the season, are averaging 19.5 points per game. So it's a 4 points per game difference, but the same record against tougher competition than you had in your 3-2 start last year. So last year's team had these moments offensively where it didn't look good, but they still found a way to win games like they did last year on their way to 14-3.
1: But it was supposed to be better this year, Mike.
3: I get that,
1: Mike.
3: But
1: we got better talent. So I know what you're saying. I just expected a better product.
3: You expected it to look better from the start.
1: Yes, yes. This team's been together for this offense has been together, all of them except for Waddle, really, and I expected a step forward. They should be more explosive with addition of Waddle. The running game should be better. R.J. Harvey's second year, he looks like he's ready to take that step forward in year two. Jonah Coleman, running back room's better. So I expected an improvement, not a regression.
3: So is your if I got this right, you're more concerned about the fact that they couldn't carry it over into this year, and that carries more weight than the idea that this is a team that's shown that they can get better as the season goes along, and that there's no reason why they won't do it again this year.
1: Right.
3: Okay.
1: It should look better. It looks like, it looks really bad is the problem. Really bad. And I don't know what to fix this, but it doesn't look to me that all of a sudden it's going to be like, okay, they got it figured out now, and we're going to be an explosive offense. I don't see the light at the end of the tunnel. Now, if it happens, great. With all the issues here, we're going to fix it all? I mean, you think we're going to have a good running game? All of a sudden, do I think we're going to have an explosive passing game? No. Are we going to fix that? I mean, you can fix your protection issues somehow. I mean, you can. I mean, that's one solvable issue. But the other couple things that we can't do, I don't see a quick fix for those, Mark.
0: Yeah, I think the problem for me is the base. You thought the base was going to be, hey, man, we put a base together.
3: That's fair.
0: You know, and you said, hey, the base is 24 points a game. That's where we start. Even though, hey, I know we've got tougher competition, but we're a better football team. So our base is here. Our quarterback, hey, man, our quarterback coming off that ankle, but, man, he played great down the stretch. And our quarterback against Buffalo, and if we had him against New England, there's no question we'd have gone to the Super Bowl and we'd have given Seattle a much better game than New England. Would we? Because where our base was supposed to be and where our base is are two different things. It's like, you know, it's like you finish a season and you're a second year player and you played really well. And then it's like you went to the offseason and you didn't work out at all. It's like you didn't lift, you didn't run, you came back to the camp and you're like, all right, I'm ready to go. And you're like, well, you're not even the same guy. What happened? What happened to you?
1: Well, because you took the Chris Bryant approach.
0: Right.
1: That's what, yeah. Yeah, we do nothing.
0: We didn't. Yeah, we did. You mean you're supposed to work out in the off season?
1: Yeah.
0: I did not. I wasn't aware.
1: Yeah, you took. Yeah, I mean, I thought we were supposed to go to Cabo and just relax and
0: right.
1: But recharge.
3: To your point about why there wasn't a carryover, why we haven't seen a carryover, because I'm going by the Bo Nix that I watched the last time he played against Buffalo, and that was a guy who was all swagger, all balls, who had no running game that day, nothing, no running game. And it wasn't like it was easy. He was 26 of 46 in that game. I mean, there was a lot to overcome, but he kept coming. And it wasn't like he just saved his best for last. That was a game in which the Broncos led 10-7. They led 17-10 at the half. Excuse me, they led 20-10 at the half. They came out, they were up 23-10 early in the third quarter. I mean, this was not a Bo Nix and an offense that had to just slumber through the first three quarters and then come alive in the fourth and overtime. I mean, he played a complete game going up against the specter of Josh Allen all afternoon. So you take that Bo Nix that we watched that day to what we're watching right now. Explain why it is night and day.
1: I can't. That's why it's so frustrating.
3: It's night and day. Same coach. Right. Same coaching
1: staff.
3: Now,
1: you did get
3: same
1: offensive
3: line.
1: Like five turnovers that game, didn't you?
3: Yeah, but he's still had to go out and make something of it.
1: No, I realize that, but I'm saying you got a ton of opportunities that game from the defense. So I can't explain why, Mike. I mean, they can't tell you why. The coaches can't tell you why. I mean, you don't think they're scratching their head like, what the heck is going on
3: here? The only thing
1: here?
3: I can say is the ankle messed him up somehow. The ankle messed
1: Mike,
3: him up somehow.
1: The ankle,
3: and then
1: what?
3: How does the ankle mess you up and then the offseason throw the football?
1: Down
3: I don't
1: the
3: know.
1: Field.
3: Well, you guys got to give
1: me
3: ankle.
1: An
3: answer. Give
1: not
3: me an answer how that guy had all that swagger against the Buffalo Bills to a guy who, quite frankly,
0: has zero confidence
3: right now. Zero.
1: I think it's just the way he is wired. You know, when things are rolling, he feels good. When things aren't, you know, when they're not going well or good, he has a hard time overcoming that, and he lives in the fear of making mistakes.
0: That's what I think, but
1: I don't think it has anything to do with the ankle. So long ago, that has nothing to do with it.
0: That is not a ring endorsement of a franchise quarterback. I mean, listen, man, anybody can play when things are going well. I need you to play when things are bad. Now, he's done that in the fourth quarters. He's played his best football in the fourth quarter.
1: But is it because you got nothing to lose at that point? You don't care. You know, you're throwing caution to the wind at that point.
0: Can he play four quarters where he doesn't care?
1: Right. How do you wire someone that's wired completely different to just say, screw it?
0: Yeah.
1: You know, pretend like it is, you know, the fourth quarter here and we're down by 10 or 14.
3: Well, no doubt James Merrillat will have a very optimistic view of what's going to happen with Bo Nix and this offense moving forward. He'll join us coming up after I give you this great opportunity for another one of our great super fan send-offs, as we're going to send you possibly to the most elite level of circuit racing in the world. Your chance to go to Las Vegas this November for Race Night on the Strip. It's the Superfan Send-Off presented by 303 Law 4040. Thank you, Dan Jacobs. 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
1: Survivor? I will survive.
3: It sounds like a Survivor type song. But,
1: Beyonce?
3: We're looking for Survivor.
1: Wow. We're Beyonce? Looking... Wow, look at it. Ooh. I nailed it.
3: Nice. AI Tie. And Johnny Scripture, they're just, it's upbeat. It's we're living on the edge, but we're finding a way. It's 3-2. It looks bad, but it's 3-2. Okay? Try to be upbeat. I have been trying to present a very upbeat posture today. No doubt, if you think I've been too upbeat, you are going to love who's coming on right now, because you're going to get the other side of it, no doubt. James Marilat joins us, presented by Snooze Eatery. Visit any of their 13 Colorado locations. All right, James, what do you have to say about that win yesterday?
6: Well, and there's a lot of stats that jump out at me, but this one I found just hard to believe. Let's look at it this way. How would you guys grade the Chargers offense yesterday?
1: Chargers offense, F minus.
6: Okay, F minus. They had more total yards than the Broncos,
3: mm-hmm.
6: which is remarkable. I mean, if the Chargers hadn't just given the Broncos short field after short field after short field, I think we're in here talking about just an unmitigated disaster. Like, how on earth you could have lost that game? I mean, you'd be reeling. So that I'm going to start with that. Their offense stinks. Sean Payton is the guy who he buys the groceries. It's his recipes, and then he's mad at the chef because the food stinks. It's like, no, it's the guy who's doing the other two things. It's his fault, but you know, in his infinite wisdom, he thought he was the solution as opposed to part of the problem. I listened to you guys all the way in today, hour in my car, and you hit on a lot of the problems with this team, and it made me start to think, I think the question we need to be asking is this a poorly coached football team? When you don't know who to block, when you come out of a timeout and you get a delay game, like if Nathaniel Hackett was the coach, what would we be saying about that kind of nonsense? And we're in year four with Sean Payton. We've had all sorts of these kind of issues. His offense hasn't gotten any better. It really hasn't. At some point, we got to say, at least on that side of the ball, and that's his side of the ball, are they a poorly coached football team?
0: Well, as of right now, yes. All those things are true. Like, you can't argue that. You can't argue with the busts in assignments when it comes to blitz pickup, when it comes to the running game. They have not run the ball with any efficiency at all. They cannot – their quarterback has regressed. I mean, and James, that would be kind of where I would go. I'm really concerned. Last night after I watched this, I got into bed at 1 o'clock in the morning after I watched the game, and I thought to myself, that was Bo Nix of Auburn. Not the one that went to Oregon. Like it is so bad that I'm starting to question, can you fix it?
6: Yeah.
0: It's that bad.
6: He's a shell of his former self, and he's heading in the wrong direction. I don't know how you fix it. I will say though, and you guys were talking about a lot of the throwaways, right? And there was one point in the game I'm like, I feel like he's run outside and thrown it out of bounds five or six times. But they showed the like above view on one of them. They had two guys going out on a route. And there were six, maybe seven guys playing zone defense. Like, that's just not going to work. So part of it is they're having to keep in way too many guys to protect him against the four or five man rush. The math of that just doesn't work. Where, you know, he's got, I mean, we would think Jaylen Waddle would change this, but you got two receivers out there. They're not getting any separation. Most of those plays, there was nowhere to go. There were certainly plenty of plays, though, again yesterday. There were a ton against San Francisco, but there were some yesterday where, hey, he's got Evan Engram wide open down the middle of the field. Throw the football. and he just doesn't see it. So, yeah, but again, I would look at that and say, it's your hand-picked quarterback. You're the guy who's coaching him. Part of the deal with Davis Webb calling the plays is now, I can focus on the quarterback now. I can really develop him, and he's gotten worse. I think it's your pie chart, Mike. Sean Payton's the biggest piece of this pie. He's the biggest piece of the pie of why this offense stinks, because if this offense in his first year, who would we have blamed this on in Sean's first year if this offense was this bad? Exactly. Maybe Russ wasn't the problem.
0: You shut your mouth.
1: Yeah, you shut your mouth.
6: Hey, we're seeing the exact same thing out of Bo Nix, out of the guy he wanted as opposed to the guy he didn't want. I think that you got to look at the common denominator.
0: Oh, my God, we're back to Russ.
3: Plenty of other teams had the same opinion of Bo after Russ, after he left here.
6: Here's a question I'm going to answer on my show today. I got grief on Twitter about it. And the question was, would you trade Bo Nix for Justin Herbert? I would make that trade in a heartbeat.
1: Well, we talked about that last week.
6: Yeah. I don't know how many quarterbacks in the NFL I wouldn't trade Bo Nix for. Malik Willis? Cam Ward?
0: No, not you wouldn't trade him for Malik.
6: Right.
0: I just did that. Yeah.
6: So there's a handful that you wouldn't trade. There's not very many. He's fallen that far. And I don't know how you turn it around. You got the defending Super Bowl champs coming in here. That's not going to be an easy assignment.
1: No. So how do you feel from where you were at the beginning of the season to where we are right now about this Broncos team moving forward? They are 3-2. I would have taken 3-3 after six games and been happy with it. That's the worst they can be. How do you feel about the rest of the season?
6: I feel okay, believe it or not. And I told Will Peterson this. I was on Denver Sports Tonight last Wednesday, and he's like, they don't have to just win. They have to look good doing it. They need style points. I'm like, Will, you're going to think that Monday and Tuesday, right? We're going to feel that today and tomorrow, and then Wednesday we'll start looking ahead to the Seahawks. Nobody remembers that, they went 14-3 last year. Yeah, they scored 13 points in a win over the Jets. They scored 20 points and barely beat the Titans in Cam Ward's first ever NFL game, and nobody remembers
3: that. Beat the Raiders 10-7.
6: Once you get, 5, 6, 7 weeks away from it, you're not looking at it. And I was thinking about, you were on the Ravens team that went the 5 weeks without scoring a touchdown,
1: yeah,
6: right?
1: Yeah.
6: And they went on to win a Super Bowl. So, you championships, you can get yourself in a too big a hole to get out of in September and October. But
1: we could run the ball. That was one thing that we could do.
6: And great defense. This defense is good.
1: Right.
6: That was a great. We throw the word great around too much. This defense is good.
1: Yeah.
6: They're not great. They're not the 2015 Broncos. They're not your Ravens team. They're not that Tampa Bay team that won with their defense. But I actually feel okay with it. But at some point, we have to start seeing some progress.
3: Yeah.
6: At some point,
1: how do you feel about Bo now compared to where you were at the beginning of the season
6: and
1: moving forward?
6: I was ready to be in on Bo, and I'm out. And Cecil and I have been going back and forth, and he says I'm not welcome on the bandwagon. I said, that's fine. He and Josh can film and Louise that sucker off the cliff.
1: Wow. I ain't jumping in.
6: I ain't jumping in on that thing. I'm out. I'm not giving him $60 million bucks a year.
1: Well, but you don't have to do that this year. I mean, you don't have to. I mean, you got to decide on picking up the fifth-year option, which you know they're going to do that.
6: For sure, by themselves another year.
1: There is no contract extension after this year.
6: So
0: No, you got to treat him like Bryce Young. Would you take Bryce Young right now over?
1: But I don't want to play this game. That's a depressing game,
0: Mark. It is a depressing game.
1: I don't want to do that right now.
3: Don't harsh my mellow. Yes. You're harshing my mellow.
1: Stop saying that, Evans.
3: Don't do it.
0: I don't think that's a thing.
6: I actually feel okay. But after the Seattle game, when you get into that stretch and it starts at Arizona, which Arizona's come back down to earth after they shocked everybody week one and killed my survivor pool, at that point, it has to start looking better because we can't just have this go on and on and on and on. They're not going to get away with it forever. They're just not.
3: Okay, you're going to have Stoke on. Yeah. James has friends later today.
6: Big get today.
0: Huge get.
6: It's going to be fantastic.
3: And I love
6: the fact that
3: you are repping the Crypto King when you go on later on today. Thank you, James.
6: Thanks,
3: James Marilat, presented by Snooze Eatery. Visit any of their 13 Colorado locations. Yeah, I think this visit with James, I think, sums up the biggest problem Broncos country has with Bo Nix right now. I'll explain it next.
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0: Raiders. It's Stokely and Evans with Mark Schlereth. 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
1: They're going for it.
2: Well, I don't like this out of the gun at all. Maybe if they quarterback sneak,
1: they'll go traditional now. They will sneak it with Herbert. Denver feels like they stopped them, and they did. The Broncos form a wall, and the Chargers will hand it to them on downs. Huge defensive play. Fake the pitch. Herbert brought down. Ball is free. The Broncos got over there, and they take over. Denver makes another play with its defense. Fourth and six. Herbert. Intercepted. He threw it right to Brandon Jones. Denver takes over. 3 seconds left. Chargers down by six. Desperation time for L.A. Herbert, deep drop. Stepping up, and Herbert is dropped. Game is over. Denver ends it fittingly with its defense. Jaquan McMillan, the closer.
3: All right. As we roll through this Bronco Reaction Monday, a Broncos Victory Monday, there have been times during this show where I've had to remind myself that this was a victory yesterday, a victory that made the Broncos 3-2, 5 games into a 6-game gauntlet to start the season that we all agreed before the season began we would have willingly signed up for 3-3. So they have clinched all that. But in the process of doing all that, there is the eye test. And there is what we see. And we're trying to figure it all out today with you. And I got Stoke here. I got Stink here. I got all of you out there. So here's where it comes down to for me, guys. Because I look at it as they're 3-2. I've seen this happen before. Last year they were 3-2. And by the way, they continued to have bad offensive performance even after their fifth game last year. Do you remember 13-11 over the Jets in London? Do you remember 18-15 over the Texans in Houston? Do you remember that next week on a Thursday night, 10-7 over Vegas? And yet that was still a team that kept getting better, improved, went 14-3, and we know the rest. So that's what I'm hanging my belief, my confidence in as to what's going to happen with this year's team. But that is countered by Stoke, what you have correctly pointed out. Yeah, that may all be true, but why couldn't this offense, why couldn't this team, why couldn't this coaching staff, why couldn't this quarterback take all the momentum that they built at the end of last year and bring it into this year so that we weren't having to rely on the hopes that it will get better? Wasn't it good right from the start?
4: And you upgraded, you know, at one of the positions you needed to really upgrade at. Get an explosive, down the field, deep threat in Jalen Waddle. Guy that you can move all over. He can play in the slot. He can play outside. And then, you know, the whole line's back to, you feel good about the running back room, bringing Dobbins back. And so it's like you shouldn't start looking like this. You should hit the ground running. And it actually looks like you have regressed as an offense. So that's hard to ignore. It's hard to ignore your quarterback play and the lack of explosiveness in the passing game. You can't just say, well, yeah, I hope that gets better. I mean, you think all of a sudden we're going to be a good running team? How? I mean, if you haven't done it through 4 games, how all of a sudden are we going to be a competent running team? I mean, the only hope there is Jonah Coleman, you know, looks like comes back and is an awesome running back. But, I mean, are we going to pin all our hopes on a rookie running back that's been, you know, hurt for the last month? How is Bo going to – hopefully Bo settles down. But are we going to all of a sudden have an explosive passing game? I don't see that happening. So you're going to have to win games like this moving forward. That's what it looks like to me, Mark.
5: Gonna have to win on defense and hope you get a couple of short fields and hope you make one or two plays late in a football game. I mean, it's just watching that offense, and we've talked about this, watching that offense, I can't tell you anything they do well. There is nothing I can look at offensively right now and say, well, at least they've got that going for them. I mean, there's nothing. And the

0: regression of their quarterback and the lack of confidence with which he plays and the propensity to just jump out of the back of the pocket and throw it out of bounds and eliminate half the field, it is alarming. I mean, it's just alarming. So I don't know how you go about fixing it. They tried to run the ball yesterday. I mean, they really tried. And they averaged, what, the first 12 carries, 2 yards a carry?
1: Yes, for J.K. Dobbins.
0: For J.K. Dobbins.
1: 12 for 27. They didn't use Harvey. You know, he only had a couple carries in that game. So they tried, and you all saw the results.
2: And, you know, so it's just they played a JV Chargers team, you know, that has so many guys injured, the starting four offensive linemen, rookies, offensive linemen, no receivers. Their best player on defense was out of the game, Derwin James. So, I mean, you know, you should have won that game by 30. But the fact that you're able to get a win, that's a positive. You are 3-2. And I hope to look up in 3 or 4 weeks and say, wow, they really turned this thing around. Seeing what I've seen through 4 weeks, I just don't have a lot of hope that they're going to get it figured out.
1: Let me ask you about Bo, because even last year when this offense would struggle, I never felt that I was watching a quarterback that lacked confidence. Maybe I was watching a quarterback that his mechanics were a little bit screwed up or whatever, but I never felt like I was watching a tentative, really questioning himself quarterback, because he would run a lot, you know, and there was always that element to his game that I felt like whatever's going on out there, I don't feel like this is a guy that is lacking confidence. I see a guy that has zero confidence. So why?
2: That's a million-dollar question, Mike.
1: Why?
2: I mean, who? I don't.
1: Do you guys have any theories?
0: I no.
1: I'm all open for whatever theories anybody has. What do you got? What do you got for me? Because it's stark, is it not?
0: No, it is. It is, and I don't know. I mean, I'm sure they're trying to figure it out. Why are you not seeing the field? Why are you not understanding what the defense is doing? Why are you not understanding the coverage, where the holes are, where we want to go with it? Why are you not, you know, reading the movement indicator and throwing off the movement indicator? Like, why are all these?
1: Why aren't you running more? Why aren't you taking off and running
2: more? I don't
1: know
2: why they call a run play with him, because if anyone's close, he just drops down.
0: That points to the ankle.
1: Well, or that does speak to some loss of confidence then. If you're not out there running
0: worried about getting hurt.
1: If you're not running around in reckless abandon like you did last year.
0: I mean, that's as good as an excuse or as good as a reason as I can think. You're still worried about your ankle. You're still worried about being hurt.
2: Is this just who he is? So, I mean, we can't forget about the talk before he got drafted. Some people thought he's a second-round quarterback. He was the 6 out of 6 quarterbacks taken. Dink and dunk, right? Everything is, you know, at Oregon offense, they weren't going down the field and throwing everything underneath. Is this just who Bo is? You have to ask that question.
1: Stoke, it's a fair question. Absolutely, but that still doesn't explain to me the loss of swagger, the loss of confidence out there. The tentativeness that I'm watching from him right now, that doesn't explain, because that quarterback that had those questions coming out of college, I don't think anybody felt that they were watching a quarterback that a lot of times would look,
0: Mike,
1: flat out, dare I say it, flat out scared out there.
0: Mike, 2 weeks ago, Drake May was crying on the sideline. 2 weeks ago, Drake May had zero confidence.
1: Mm-hmm.
0: And all of a sudden, he's playing a game against Buffalo, and you can see him wanting to leave the pocket. You can see him not wanting to stay in there. You can see him. He was given, you know, it was like the coaching staff said, I don't care if you get hit in the teeth. You are staying here, and you're getting through a progression, and you're going to make a throw. And all of a sudden, early in that Buffalo game, you saw him get from the front side of a progression to the back side of a progression, make a throw, and it was almost like relief. Oh, I can still play. And all of a sudden that confidence came back, and he's played well the last 2 weeks.
1: Stinks.
2: Yeah,
1: stinks,
2: but everybody's
1: stinks.
2: Wired differently.
1: It
2: yeah.
1: wasn't
2: you know?
1: That. No, Josh McDaniels just called bad plays for 3 weeks, and then he decided to call the good plays the last 2 weeks. Come on.
0: Let's work on our bad plays.
1: Yes, yes, yes.
0: To start the season.
1: I got to give some, you know, for all the whole, it's got to be the play calling crowd out there. No, but Josh McDaniels suddenly remembered to call the good plays the last 2 weeks. Mm. That's the only thing that explains Drake May's turnaround, right?
0: Okay.
1: Right. Exactly. Exactly. Yeah. That's my response to the whole, it's got to be the play calling thing. So you tell me what you saw from Drake May the first 3 weeks, and you tell me what you saw from the last 2 weeks, and you're still going to tell me it's all about play calling? Please. All right, we'll get to more reaction, including what Bo himself is saying about himself. That's next.
3: Another comeback complete. It wasn't pretty, but thanks to multiple forced turnovers by the defense, Bo Nix and the Broncos complete another fourth quarter comeback.
4: Let's go, baby!
3: With a short week and a matchup with the defending Super Bowl champs up next, the Broncos will look to improve to 4-2 as they try to make ground on the Chiefs for the lead in the AFC West. Denver Sports 104.3 The Fan, Denver's football headquarters.
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2: This is your guy.
1: Well, right? I probably missed this song from my driveway.
2: Right. Why?
1: But I must have gone inside for something, grabbed another cold one, whatever. But when he did play at Red Rocks, I did hear clear as day from my driveway, Free Falling. So not this one, but yeah. Tom Petty, that's the theme today. AI Ty and Johnny Chia Pet has...
2: He's letting the hair grow back
1: out. And it comes back fast. I'm jealous.
0: It's sprouting.
1: I am jealous. That hair comes back fast.
0: You could wash pots with that. If you had like a cast iron skillet, you could scrub out
1: it's Brillo pad-esque right now, but it's growing so fast, it's pretty quickly going to be a glorious, glorious mane. Mm-hmm. Yes, we're keeping it upbeat. Yes, the offense looks like, well, the offense, but they are 3-2. And you do have a track record that would indicate that this quarterback and this offense does get better as the season goes along. But it is fair to ask, why are we counting on that again? Why didn't you just pick up from where you left off last year? Jason Bonney on our Denver Sports YouTube chat presented by Champ Honda. Pessimistic approach, Bo is broken. Optimistic approach, he's just in a slump. Either way, our quarterback is the biggest concern, and I have been the biggest Knicks defender on our Denver Sports, on our Ramoslaw.com text line. Denny and Firestone, you guys are talking comps for Bo. Right now, he's Baker Mayfield. His last year in Cleveland, played in a contract year, got hurt, played bad, got run out of town. Or Sam Darnold's last year with the Jets, seeing ghosts. Either way, Bo has the yips right now. And that's,
2: I mean, it's hard to argue.
1: That's a fair use of the word yips. He's got the yips.
2: Yeah, it's hard to argue that right now. So it's got to get better. And yeah, that's the most disappointing thing through four games is, whereas I came into the season thinking, okay, he's going into year three, we're going to see a big step forward, and he's going to really improve on the things that he needs to improve on, and this is going to be our quarterback for the next 8-10 years, to now I'm questioning, you know, what is it going to look like in 2 years? In 3 years, is he still going to be around? Are we going to have to start looking for a new quarterback soon? I'm just telling you, these are the questions that you have to start asking yourself. Like, forget the contract extension. Yeah, I still think you're going to pick up the fifth-year option, but is this thing going to – can we get this back on track here?
0: Right.
2: Or is it going to continue to regress?
0: Right. Pick up the fifth-year option, make him play through that. If it doesn't get significantly better, Are you gonna franchise him for a year and see if it like that? Those are the questions you're gonna have to ask yourself, because right now you can't even think about a new contract. You can't even think about a long term deal. I mean, this is kick the can down the road and see if you can figure it out.
2: And that stinks, though, doesn't
0: it?
2: Yeah. I mean, we were hoping to be in a much different situation looking at the young quarterback.
0: Right. And you think about the guys you had mentioned, you know, the guys the texter had mentioned, the Baker Mayfields of the world, the Sam Darnolds, what had to happen to them for them to find new life? They had to go somewhere else, get a year of rehab, a season of rehab, a couple of games of rehab. Baker really took off when he went to Los Angeles and beat us in that game, you know, under Sean McVay. And then for Sam Darnold, was going to San Francisco for a year and operating under Kyle Shanahan before he went out to Minnesota and then, you know, and went 14-3 in that season, and then last year winning the Super Bowl. So I don't know what the answer is, but right now it's early.
2: Right, but we got to evaluate and talk about what we've seen.
0: Yeah.
2: And we don't have time for rehab.
1: No,
2: we're not going to rehab. Amy Winehouse.
1: I'm not looking
2: for not doing rehab.
1: Bo to pay off for the third or fourth team from now. I'm not looking for that.
0: Correct. Okay. Right. Yeah. You're not looking for Bo to be great with the Jets.
1: Yeah.
0: You know, or somebody else
1: after he's gone through, you know, two other teams after this.
0: Correct.
1: No, not looking for this. All right, Bo. What's your take on what's going on with this offense?
4: First times I felt like I let it rip. Good, you know, when the play was there. There's other times I feel like there's still some things that I could either see or process and all that kind of stuff. At the end of the day, I think it's one of those things where you have a play and you know what the great look is, but sometimes when you don't get the great look, there's something there that you could still find and get to. And I think just it's the layers and layers of being a quarterback and processing. And so I think, you know, nothing's ever in this league going to be easy, and obviously if they lined up exactly how you wanted to, you probably have a lot of touchdowns, a lot of points. They're paid to play defense and paid to coach defense as well, and they do a good job of changing things up. And at the end of the day, the most important thing is we're sitting here talking about a win.
1: We're starting to see that sort of that veneer crack a little bit with Bo. Last week he was giving us an answer that was like, whoa, this guy is, he's got a lot going on between the ears, to the point we're really like worried by what we're hearing from him. And at least now he's acknowledging that, yeah, I'm, all the things you guys are saying about me is true. I'm not processing as well as I need to. I'm not just, you know, if I see something, sometimes I'm letting it rip. But if I don't see something, maybe I got to be able to see something else. And that's what he's trying to fix. But at least he's acknowledging it. For the first time I've ever heard him do that.
2: Yeah, certainly. It's hard to ignore, especially if you're watching film. I mean, and then I don't know, you know, the one thing is you have a lot of coaches there. When you look at, you know, offensive minds, Davis Webb, the quarterback coach, Sean Payton, you know, what is he being coached to do? Is he being coached hard when it comes to those things? I mean, are they being highlighted to him? Like, hey, why are we not throwing this pass?
0: Mm-hmm.
2: Which I would assume that, you got to coach him. You still got to coach him hard when it comes to those things and try to figure out why he's not letting it rip, why he's not throwing the ball where it should go. And that's a question that I'm sure that they're, you know, asking themselves. How do we get Bo to that next level and processing better, but also just throwing it where it should go?
0: Yeah. How does Bo simplify it for himself? You know, from what he's seeing, so he's just he just is dialed in to, hey man, this is what the defense is. And you know, I mean, there's really you can play cover three, you can play cover one, post safeties, you can play cover two, you can play cover four, little variations here and there, guys can get different places, but there's really like four variations of coverage that you're gonna play, and it's just about understanding where bodies are and playing that game of keep away. And right now he looks overwhelmed. When he drops back, he just looks overwhelmed. He doesn't, if the first read in the option is not where it needs to be or not there, then it's like, well, I got to pull the ball and I got to go make something happen. And that is like, that's not quarterbacking. And that's where it feels like he is right now.
1: All right, continue to get your reaction on this Bronco reaction, Bronco Victory Monday. And as that one guy, J139, says on our Denver Sports YouTube chat presented by Sean Ponda, y'all seriously can't be complaining about a win. Imagine if they would have lost.
2: Oh, yes, we can complain about a win, because that was, you know, we're looking at it from a bigger picture. Great, great win, yeah. But I can still complain about it.
13: Man, that was a real
2: because
13: downer.
2: Because, you know, moving forward, there's some issues here that need to be fixed. And that should have been, here's the thing too, that should have been a get-right game for the Broncos offense. You knew that the Chargers offensively weren't going to do a whole lot. And defensively, you know, they gave you some great opportunities, especially early in the game, to kind of separate yourself. Now, the third quarter wasn't good on either side of the football, but that should have been a get-right game. They didn't have Derwin James, you know, their all-world safety. I don't know any other player on that defense. I don't know any of those guys. So, and the fact that your get right game turned into a nightmare is very concerning.
1: We got this on the text line. I'll use it as our tease. Can you guys actually take a couple of minutes to talk about this defense and what they did without their two starting corners? All right, we'll do that. That's next.
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1: Right. End of the day. Doesn't matter how it got done. Broncos took care of business. 3-2. Remember, this is not just an offense. Football's not just offense. Oh, boy, I'm trying hard here. Football is special teams. How about that Marvin Mims return that was huge after they got a penalty and made him punt again?
2: Got a field goal out of it, I think.
1: Got a field goal. Speaking of field goals. Speaking of field goals.
2: I think we missed the field goal.
1: It is time to bring some kickers in tomorrow on the off day. Will Lutz cannot be...
2: You serious?
1: Will Lutz cannot be running unopposed anymore.
2: Whoa.
1: He's missed...
2: What?
1: He's missed How many kicks has he missed the last 3 weeks?
2: Well, come on now. Evans, you're way overreacting.
1: I'm just saying, maybe. If the idea is that
2: have you looked at around the NFL some of these kickers?
1: Oh yeah, I'm watching kickers hit bombs all over the place.
2: But
1: he's missing a 42 yarder.
2: You also see a lot of bad kicking. And
1: well, this guy
2: I still
1: is one of the top ones.
0: How many kicks has he missed on the season? And what are the distances?
1: I'll get that for you. In the meantime, this defense.
0: I'm going to get it for you.
1: Yeah. All right, Johnny, while we're talking, can you look that up for us? Will Lutz this year, what's his field goal kicking stats, and where have the misses come from? The defense is do we give the defense like overwhelming praise for what they did yesterday, or is there an element of, come on now, you're going up against a team that had 4 rookies starting on the offensive line. 3 were making their debut in the NFL, which hasn't happened in 50 years. You had a team that has no wide receivers. Their top 2 guys were down, and then their 3rd guy went down midway through the game. So when you put it all together, I mean, should we be giving overwhelming praise to the defense?
2: I mean, you got to give them credit. You still got to go out there and do it, and they did. But I'm not giving them, all this credit and love, and because they went out there and played really good ball against a bad. I mean, you got to put in context of who they played against. I mean, I hadn't heard of any of those receivers. I mean, once Trey Harris went down, I don't know who they were playing with out there. Their offensive line was in shambles. So I mean, that's who you're going up against. So you got to go out there and make plays, and they were able to do that. So I think you have to keep it in context about who they were going up against, Mark, and realizing that was a JV team.
0: Yeah, I mean, both your backup corners ended up starting that game playing well. You got to give them credit for playing well, but again, you're playing guys that are coming up off the practice squad. And all of a sudden, you're getting sacks, and Benito's rushing again. But you're doing it against, 4 rookies, 3 first-time debut guys. So you should hope. You look at that, and you're like, well, that's what we're supposed to do. We're supposed to go out there and get sacks. We're supposed to go out there and shut down a receiving corps that nobody's ever heard of. That's what you're supposed to do.
2: And they did it. So good. Really, I give them a lot of credit for that. Good job. But we got to back it up and continue to do what we saw them do. And it obviously it's going to be more difficult this week. I don't know what the status is of Surtain and Riley Moss. Not sure about that and what it looks like for them playing Thursday. If you didn't play Sunday, Thursday, I don't know. It's a quick turnaround. So, but good job overall by those guys. They weren't over. Aaron's out there making some plays.
1: Yeah.
2: Are
1: we feeling better about Jahdae Barron now? Like the couple weeks ago, he's on the highway and he's getting ready to take the exit to Bustville.
5: His ceiling is established.
1: Are we feeling better about Jahdae Barron?
5: He can't be that guy.
2: Yeah, I do. I mean, he hasn't been a liability.
5: Okay. It's
2: so
5: impossible.
2: I feel better. I mean, I'm not going to say he's going to be a hit or a success.
5: It's literally impossible.
2: Just got to see more. Yeah.
0: He just needs another 4 or 5 more games, and he'll be that.
5: Why?
0: It gets 4 or 5
1: we don't need
0: more
1: to
0: games.
1: Do it. We don't need it. We already got.
0: Oh, you did?
1: Sean took care of it.
6: You're looking for small steps. There were some things that were good, specifically staying on the field and just converting 4 or 5 more third downs.
1: Thank you, Sean.
0: That was great.
1: Thank you.
0: Okay. Good.
1: So we already took care of that.
0: I'm glad.
1: But it was nuts. It was here when we took care of it. So for you.
0: Well, thank you. You didn't have to, but I appreciate it. But I didn't know, and it just popped into my head. That it's a good time.
1: We appreciate it. Sure. Yeah. Gotta kind of wonder too. Why did Sean say 4 or 5? Maybe he wanted to get in on it. So thank you to Sean Payton for extending the Zach Goodbye sensitivity smear campaign, day number 559, and kind of how about Jahdae Barron? He went from early in the season, which he had a game where he played 3 snaps, to yesterday where he was out there for all 67. So,
2: yeah, that's
1: no choice, but
2: I feel much better about the situation now than I did 3 weeks ago for certainly. I'm not saying I still think we gotta be able to evaluate a lot more than just one game.
1: Do we have to give a nod, a thanks to Jim Harbaugh for this victory? I can't help but his ego and his embarrassment greatly helped the Broncos late in that game. So he went with those two challenges in the first half, one on a Bo Nix fourth down sneak. Tell me the last time you ever saw a quarterback sneak right into the middle of the mosh pit ever get overturned.
2: Never.
1: Okay. Stupid challenge.
2: Never happened.
7: You can't ever see it.
1: Right. So if the play, if the call on the field is first down, it's never overturned. So that was dumb. Mm-hmm. And then you had the pass interference call, which he insisted there was a tip. And again, it's got to be conclusive because the call on the field was a pass interference and it wasn't. And so there were two challenges that got turned down. And so then he was out of challenges. And I can't help but that played a role on that fourth and one at their own 41 when it's a 17-10 game. They're ahead 17-10. And Herbert's just rushed for 8 yards. Yeah. I mean, the replay showed that maybe that is a first down, but he didn't have a challenge. So he wasn't able to challenge that play, and I think his ego or embarrassment at blowing those two challenges earlier caused him to make a bad move, which was to go for it on fourth and one. Broncos end up stopping him. They get the ball back. They go down and score 17-17. That changed the game. Harbaugh hubris right there.
2: I don't know about that. I think you're trying to win it. I'd hope Sean Payton in that situation would go for it. You know, you got a big quarterback, and I'm sure he's had a lot of success on quarterback sneaks, but I'm trying to win the game. You know, if I'm the Chargers, I'm not just going to say, well, hopefully the Broncos offense continues to stink. I'm going for the win.
1: Yeah, but you liked Sean's decision to kick the field goal when it was fourth and goal at the one.
2: Yeah.
1: And part of the thinking was, I like what our defense is doing against that depleted offense.
2: Yeah.
1: Man, I don't know. If you're Harbaugh, you're up 17-10 and you're at the 41, you punt the ball away and you put the Broncos back on the 15 with the idea of like, okay, Bo Nix, go lead these guys 85 yards. I don't think you can. I mean, that might have been the smarter move.
2: Well, hindsight, of course, it would have been a smarter move because they didn't get it.
1: Well, I was thinking I was thinking that's the play.
2: I think with the Broncos and their offense being so bad that if you're Sean Payton, you had to take the points there because I don't feel confident that they're going to be able to, you know, convert that and get a touchdown. But with Harbaugh, I think when you look at the success that they've had with Justin Herbert and the quarterback sneak, that you felt better about that in that situation. So I didn't mind that call. Obviously, it worked out well for the Broncos.
0: Yeah, I always tend to be a little bit more conservative. I want to kick the field goals, especially when your offense is struggling, your quarterback is struggling, kick field goals. And then I'm with you, Mike. Punt it. When that offense is playing, they haven't converted a third down since the first quarter, the first drive. They haven't. If you can pin them deep in a punting game, you can pin them in a field position game. I think that's what you do. So, but you know, it's always hindsight, right? It's always one of those things where you look at it and go, I don't know if I would do this, and you know, and it turned out to be beneficial for the Broncos.
2: And the other thing about, you know, Harbaugh is, yeah, he definitely shouldn't have challenged the first one, but the second one, someone's telling him that they tipped it.
0: Yeah.
2: You know, he didn't see it. He's not sure. Seeing it. Someone told him. So you either have someone upstairs watching the replay that's saying, hey, challenge it, or the player saying challenge it. But whoever's giving him that information, they're the ones, because you knew that early in the game that if you lost that one, you had to be 100% sure that that ball got tipped. And so whoever they have helping him really screwed him.
1: You know who Jim needs? Jerry Rosberg.
2: Yes.
0: Oh, get Rosberg in. General.
2: What is Jerry doing?
1: General Jerry would not have advised them challenging that. Hey, are you a fan of the most elite level of circuit racing in the world? We got your chance to go to Las Vegas this November for Race Night on the Strip. It's a superfan send-off presented by 303 Law 4040. 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Get signed up and good luck. We'll finish off this Bronco Victory Monday. Don't forget, it's a Victory Monday next.
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9: It wasn't pretty, but thanks to multiple forced turnovers by the defense, Bo Nix and the Broncos complete another fourth quarter comeback. With a short week and a matchup with the defending Super Bowl champs up next, the Broncos will look to improve to 4-2 as they try to make ground on the Chiefs for the lead in the AFC West. 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
2: Oh, that's a good one.
1: Save the best for last.
2: Yeah.
1: Well done today.
2: Oh, great day.
1: Yeah. Johnny came up with this yesterday. He sent me this on a text yesterday afternoon, and I couldn't agree more. Just a small town. He's like, let's keep it upbeat. You know, what do you think about some music, you know, to kind of drive home that, hey, we're hanging in there. It Don't give up. You know, it's 3-2. It could be better. It needs to be better. But, hey, they're still alive.
2: Right. Don't stop believing.
1: Don't stop believing.
2: I mean, since we've been keeping a buck here today. But there is a lot of things to be critical of.
1: Yep.
2: You know, when you play the way their offense has been playing. This is so much better than our other rejoiners that we need to switch up. Right? Even though it's us talking. Right? I mean, don't you agree, Mark? Like, we could sprinkle these in a little bit more. So
0: right. Yeah.
2: Then we're getting kind of stale. Okay? Yeah. So, you know, we got to be critical of ourselves sometimes.
0: Yeah.
2: Yeah.
0: And maybe our offense isn't as good as it could be.
2: Right.
1: Tap the chest.
2: Right. Tap the chest, right.
0: Maybe our quarterback, Johnny Chia, is, you know, he's not reading the coverage.
2: Is he regressing, too?
0: Maybe he's regressed a little bit.
1: Man.
2: Johnny Barbershop.
1: He does not need advanced hair. That thing grows back fast.
0: Jeez.
1: Yeah. Man, he's got like, you know, it's like that, you know, it's like that guy.
0: Water.
1: It's like that guy who shaves in the morning. He's got 5 o'clock shadow by, you know, the afternoon. It's like, he just. Whew.
0: Well, I tell you, it's like you put a little topsoil on top, threw some grass seed on there, and the next thing you knew.
1: Lush. Oof. Lush. On the RamosLaw.com text line. Guys, hate to admit it, Bo's playing scared because he realizes he doesn't understand how to play as an NFL quarterback, and he has no idea how to fix it. Right now, it's all about not making things worse by making a mistake.
2: Man, I mean, it just
1: feels
2: like...
1: does seem a little risk-averse out there right now.
2: It just feels like, yeah, there's a lot going on, and he's not comprehending it very well. When they're blitzes and when you're hot and when you're not and what coverages are they playing, going through my progressions, hanging in the pocket. Yeah, it just seems like things are moving really fast for him and he's not processing everything that's going on for whatever reason. It seems like things would have slowed down by now for him, but it still seems like everything is moving so fast.
0: Yeah, it certainly does. And then it just seems like he's got zero confidence to step up and deliver the football, especially in the middle of the football field. Just like zero confidence to climb the pocket and say, man, I'm just going to let this thing eat. So it's always about escaping out the backside, seeing if something drags across the football field for you to get a completion. If not, you just throw it out of bounds and, you know, and have what's our punter's name?
1: Crawshaw.
0: Crawshaw. Have Crawshaw come in.
2: I think the other thing here is, I totally forgot what the heck I was going to say. I totally forgot.
0: I was going to call him Crenshaw.
1: After that, I just totally whiffed on it.
2: I'm like,
1: start to go.
2: Yeah, I'm like, wait, what the heck was I going to say? I was thinking about this dang punter's name, and I was thinking about that one that he boomed.
0: Right.
2: He had a great punt. And then I'm like, what the hell was I going to say?
0: I was coming in there punting, and I was like, Crenshaw. No, it's not. I know that's not it. And I go, but I know it's got a Shaw in it.
1: Mike Kliss tomorrow at 6:45. Well,
0: has he forgiven you for breaking news? And
2: I don't know. Ask him tomorrow.
0: Yeah.
2: I told Evans that on Friday, I'm retiring from that game. I'm going out on top.
0: Yeah.
2: Of the breaking news. It's just a grind because Evans was asking me, now, are you going to get another phone?
0: Phone, right.
2: Got to get
0: right.
2: a phone. I said, yeah. And I was like, I'm playing golf today. I don't need the distraction. Of constantly looking at my phone
0: seeing what news you're going to break.
2: Yes, what am I going to break today? So I'll let these guys just handle it from here on out. I'm going to get out of that game.
0: Mm-hmm.
2: So I'm going to take a step back.
1: I do love the some of the optimism that people have for Bo. What was the one I saw? This was one where I was like, oh, this is good. This is optimism at its highest. Okay, here it is. It's on our Denver Sports YouTube chat. Bo Nix is going through exactly what John Elway had to go through with Dan Reeves. I mean, that's some next level optimism that Bo will be John Elway as soon as he gets away from Sean Payton and Davis Webb. I will need to remind people that John Elway dragged and drug three teams to the Super Bowl with Dan Reeves. You know, so first of all, you know, put a little bit more respect on what Dan Reeves did. But, you know, let's stop way short of saying that, hey, don't worry, Bo Nix will be John Elway as soon as Bo can get away from Sean like John got away from Dan. Bo's not
0: yeah,
1: John,
0: I'd like to
1: Bo's
0: see him
1: John
0: drag
1: Elway.
0: Some teams to the to the championship game first.
1: Drag three Bronco teams
2: that
1: to
2: was
1: the
2: last year though.
0: Well,
1: Super Bowl.
2: No, but Mark said championship.
1: Oh, okay.
2: Game.
0: Yeah. Oh, championship game.
1: Drag
0: yeah,
1: that was three
2: AFC championship game.
1: Bo, yeah. Drag three teams to the Super Bowl. Get blown out in all three of them, but then we can talk about that comp. But
0: yeah,
1: let's not start. I'm all for finding the silver lining with Bo, but let's not play that game, okay? Please.
2: We gotta, you know. Here's the problem. This our offense. The only time it's successful, and this is what I was gonna say. I remember.
1: Okay, good.
2: Ooh. I wasn't gonna be able to sleep tonight.
1: I know.
2: Is when
1: you called into one of the other shows,
2: right?
1: Hey, Stoke, listen, I got to come on. There was a point I wanted to make this morning. I forgot. Here it is. All right, see you. Have a good day.
2: The only time it's successful is when it's backyard football.
1: Mm.
2: And when they take away backyard football and those plays aren't working, it looks like it did yesterday. You know, when Bo's actually getting out of the pocket and no one's open and they're not making plays that are off schedule, the offense, it doesn't work. Mm. There's no on-schedule plays. When do we make on-schedule plays? I just don't, like, 1, 2, 3, 4, 5, boom. 1, 2, 3, slant. 1, 2, 3, I mean, we never convert them. I mean, there's no on-schedule plays that are successful.
0: You can't break the huddle, though, and go, hey, you know, broken play on two, bam. You know,
2: I thought that's Bolesy, what they were
0: don't,
2: calling.
0: Yeah, Bolesy, don't block your guy. I'll make a miss, you know, like, what are we doing? What are we doing?
1: There was that one that, what was that play that looked so easy, so casual? Oh, it was the one where he dropped back, waited, and then Troy Franklin came open on the left side for about an 11-yard gain. It was just a pitch and catch. Didn't look so, I mean, it looked so simple.
2: But man,
1: can't we have more of those?
2: When we do that and convert it, it's like, oh, wow.
1: Tell me that didn't jump out to you. You know the play I'm talking about? I'm like, wow. That looked easy.
2: The one to Ingram.
1: Why can't we do more of those?
2: I mean, it's, yeah, there's just so much that is just backyard football that it's really hard to sustain that and have success if you can't do the on-schedule stuff
0: right.
2: And have success, you know, when things are good.
0: Right. I always say 70-30 rule, right? Mm-hmm. It's 70% of the time you got to be on schedule. You got to be operating your offense. When things naturally break down the 30% they do, you got to be able to make a play, right? We're the exact opposite. We're 70% off schedule.
2: Right. And our 30% on schedule, we don't even do well.
0: No, we don't do it at all.
2: It feels like it's 80-20 to me.
0: It might be.
2: I mean, it's
0: 90-10.
2: Yeah. So it's, they you know, finding ways to win is great. Win and move on. But, you know, if you're looking at the big picture, there's a lot of concerns there offensively.
1: Well, it's not all bad news. J.K. Dobbins is in a great mood. So, after starting the game when they really committed to the run, he went 12 carries for 27 yards.
0: Not bad.
2: A little over 2 yards of pop there.
1: But not 2.5.
0: No, it's around, that's around 2.2.
2: Right.
0: You're sneaking right up against 2.5 yards a carry.
1: He did finish his last 6 carries, went for 41 yards, which led to this tweet last night. Damn, guess I was charged up today.
2: You got to love J.K. Dobbins. I love his attitude, though. But I don't. I mean, let's get to. I like it. Like being charged up equals 100 yards.
1: Yes.
2: Now we can be charged up.
0: This offense, 68 yards is charged up.
2: I think you're right.
0: That's about.
2: Are we grading 50, on a curve? Yeah,
0: that's about 50% of your total yardage right there. 68 yards.
2: Yeah. So we are grading on a curve.
0: Yeah.
2: It's like.
0: Yeah.
2: You know, everybody else failed it. I made a D minus.
0: Right. So I'm a smart kid all of a sudden.
2: I feel pretty good. Everybody else worse than me.
1: All right. We will continue. The debate all day long. Is this 3-2? You feel good, it'll get better. Or 3-2 and storm clouds are brewing.
2: Do you think Dover and Cease are off that bandwagon.
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2: Sean Paul.
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29: Can I kick it?
30: There is the first down on an opening drive for Denver this season with Sean Payton calling the plays for the Broncos. Dobbins takes it in for the touchdown. Untouched. Denver strikes first. Fake the handoff. Nicks.
31: Wide open. Touchdown as he zips it to Sutton for the score.
30: Herbert brought down. Ball is free. The Broncos got over there.
31: And they take over.
30: Denver makes another play with its defense. 19-yarder. He nails it. Broncos go in front. 36-yarder on target. 23-17 Broncos. 3 seconds left. Chargers down by six. Desperation time for L.A. Herbert, deep drop. Stepping up. And Herbert is dropped. Game is over. Denver ends it fittingly with its defense. Jaquan McMillan, the closer. Like a box of positives.
3: is a plus love as the trial flies high like a dove.
5: Hello, beautiful people. And the Denver Broncos offense.
1: Yeah.
5: Welcome to it.
1: Good thing they played the Chargers yesterday, because that was a piss-poor, pathetic performance.
5: If they didn't play the Chargers, we just said it. If they didn't play the Chargers, there's like two teams in the NFL they could have beat yesterday. The Chargers happened to be one of them.
1: Yeah.
5: Tennessee, Miami, you could throw maybe a couple of those out. If not, though.

0: this offense looks, led by Mr. Freddie Pants himself, Mr. Bo Chapman Nix.
1: And the thing is, we have to get this thing figured out because Seattle's looming on Thursday. The Seahawks are coming in, licking their wounds after an instant classic against the 49ers. I don't know how much of that game you caught, but that was an amazing one of those like instant classic football games. Now that team that lost is coming here.
0: Mm-hmm.
1: So they, the Super Bowl champions, can get back on the winning track, and you are not playing like a Super Bowl champion.
0: No, no.
1: If you're on this Broncos offense. So we've got to get through all of it today, and we've got to kind of, in a way, wash it away and get ready for Seattle. Because there's only so much you can take away from this tape. The main thing you can take away from the tape, Bo does not look comfortable. Some people are saying it's his injury. I don't think that.
0: I don't think that either.
1: I mean, you saw him get waxed by Jefferson.
0: Pointing at my
1: head.
0: What
1: it is it's the fact that it's if it is starting with the injury, because I'll give that a consideration if we talk about the mental side. That's what it is with Bo Nix. It's not the physical side. It's not the fact that he can't step into throws. It's not the fact that he can't run. They got this offense going a little bit late in the game when he could run, when they did have design runs. So there's ways to fix Bo Nix. We need to see more of that. Sean Payton took the first step, but you point to your head. It's upstairs. It's mental. I'm not saying Bo Nix is seeing ghosts. I've never really said that about Bo. Never really thought that about Bo. However, we're seeing him ignore parts of the field where the plays are going to break open. We're seeing them not look at wide receivers that are wide open. We're seeing him not play with anticipation. As a passer, everyone says, like, read the defense. He's got to read the defense. Why isn't Bo Nix reading the defense? Do you know what Peyton Manning did? He stepped to the line of scrimmage. He knew where he was going with the ball. He had to kind of fudge through it a little bit to look off safeties and all mm-hmm. that. But he knew where he was going with the ball. Before the balls even snapped, before Peyton Manning was doing the gyrating Omaha, you know, doing all the weird gyrations, before he did any of that, he knew where he was going. Bo has no idea, and then the ball snapped, and then he just loses all sort of composure.
0: Yes.
1: So that's the problem. The problem is Bo Nix is broken, and you've got to fix him. So for the trolls out there, and I'm sure if you are Hockey Gandalf, if you are James Marilat, if you're any of the clowns over at the other station that mm-hmm. never liked Bo Nix anyway and have terrible opinions yeah. about
0: Bo Nix. I'm
1: sure
0: Hockey Gandalf will be in the studio within the next 3 minutes.
1: He's on a cruise. But anyway, So it's like, that's the thing. If you look at this situation, you go, how do you fix Bo Nix? Saying Bo Nix sucks doesn't help anything. But Bo Nix needs help. And they need to fix him because, my God, mentally, he's broken.
0: That's all it is. Like I said, I pointed to the upstairs. He's afraid, dude. That's it. I said he was scared last week, and I said I don't like using that word, and now I'm going to scream it. He's afraid. He's scared. You can't be scared in this league, Cecil. You know that better than anybody in this market, my man. You cannot be scared and play that position, and that's exactly what this young man is. He's drinking from a fire hose. He's now back to, like, don't make a mistake, throw it away. It's not football, my brother. That's not good NFL Super Bowl level winning quarterback play. That's not what it is. And it's October 12th, and Sean said it last night in his postgame presser, and we can kind of lean upon that because it is October 12th. But there's a lot of time left to figure this out, to fix Nix, but he is just absolutely terrified, and there's no level of coaching that goes, well, you just got to plant this back foot on your third drop, and then your progression is right there with Jaylen Waddle. You don't think they've been doing that? You don't think they've beaten that kid over the head figuratively with that sort of knowledge? Of course they had. This dude can't get right mentally. His NFL career as a starter won't last as long as we all want it to be. Now, there's no quarterback change coming. Save that nonsense for the radio host.
1: Save the talk about the draft.
0: That don't
1: know
0: anything about ball and have to create drama rather than talk ball. Those are soap opera hosts. We talk ball around here.
1: Yes.
0: But he's afraid, dude. I can't put it any other way, and I can't be more blunt about it. The kid is scared right now. He's afraid to take a hit. You know what? In a weird freaking way, that penalty they got on the low late hit on Bo Nix, and he completes the ball downfield. I was like, and I hate that I'm saying this out loud. I hate that it even went into my stupid head. I was like, you know what? Good. You got hit, and you completed a ball. Maybe your balls will drop a little now, and you will understand that that's how you're supposed to do it. You play quarterback, Bo. It's in your job description. Hit by big, giant men. That's a part of the game, dude. Mm-hmm. And if you don't like it, target's hiring. Talk about that all the time, right? Now, again, Bo's not going anywhere. Save that for the drama farming and radio host.

0: don't know ball. But if he can't figure this out, his NFL career turns into clipboard holder rather than football thrower.
1: What happens if he can't figure it out is you've got a level, you've got a cap on what he is. Now, that's there for everybody, but entering year three, we were expecting a year three leap. We talked about it all offseason. What kind of year three leap? This is going to be just like Josh Allen. It's more like Kyle Allen out there. Give me another.
0: He's warming his arm up.
1: Give me another different Allen. Like it's more like Tad Allen. I don't know. I'm just thinking of Allens. Like it's just
0: Tim Allen.
1: Tim Allen. Tim Allen.
0: Yeah,
1: there we go.
0: Nice.
1: Tim
0: we
1: Allen.
0: All came up with that at the same
1: time. There you
0: time.
1: Go. I mean, that's what it's like. It's a year three regression. It's a year three regression.
0: Yeah, Bo does need some home improvement too.
1: Brought on by that injury. And what happened late when Sean, the broadcast, dropped some clues. Ross Tucker and company brought some clues. They're simplifying things. They're taking away some of the window dressing. And they're trying to make it work with their young quarterback that looks too nervous to stay downfield and make those plays on those routes that are open. We have 2 weeks of film now where you see wide open guys that Bo Nix does not throw to.
0: Yeah, he's scared. That's it. He's afraid. He's afraid to stand in the pocket. He is so predictable. You know what I mean? Like Bo Nix, it is so easy to get Bo to do what you want to do. And I think all of us have played sports and there's a hothead on the other side and Bo's not this, but you go, oh, if I talk a little junk, I'm going to take this guy out of his game immediately. Bo is so predictable and so easy to prepare for. Blitz him. He's going to flush out to the right. If something's not a given 100% success rate, he's going to throw it out of bounds and they're going to try it again on the next play. Dude, that's sixth grade football.
1: And what I don't like about that is that last week we heard Bo, well, my coach, I don't hear that from my coaches. No. Someone needs to tell you you're playing bad football. You know bad football.
0: How about coach last night saying you got to let it rip?
1: Yeah.
0: You hear that one, Bo?
1: Yeah.
0: Because that's Sean Payton saying you got to let it rip.
1: Exactly. And there's so many instances in one-on-one situations with Jalen Waddle is one of the targets that I watched yesterday run frustrating routes where he was getting open and Bo's not even looking in a direction.
0: He showed bad body language not once, but twice after a play of frustration.
1: Yep. So get this thing figured out. It's too precious. You're running out of too much time. Good thing you got the win, and good thing the Chargers are going to charge her.
0: Because
1: they're going to turn over the ball. they're going to drop the ball. They're going to give you the ball back. I mean, God forbid you would have lost that thing. But yesterday, your defense, minus mega stars, showed up. Your offense, partly showed up.
0: We'll keep the conversation going. Conversation about if it looked any different with Sean calling the plays. Obviously, the balance was there. They had more rush attempts than they did pass attempts. You wanted JK to hit a number. He got over that with the amount. Now you need a little bit more out of JK. There's still some dancing going on with Dobbins that we're certainly going to talk about throughout the day. But that's what we want from you guys. Did it look any different? And how do you fix Nix? That's the question today. That's the conversation throughout the day. 303-713-1043 is where you can hit us up. 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Who are you? Where are you? What you doing for a buck? Broncos love, and then let us give you some love for you and your company. If you're watching on YouTube, hey, how you doing, YouTube? Same deal there, youtube.com/Denver Sports. The Sean Ponda Tribe chat room is open. And once your Tribe trucker roll call, how do you fix Nix? That's the question today. We will keep this conversation going, talk about how the offense did look a little different with Sean calling the plays and what they need to get better at ASAP. And that's coming up next.
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12: 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The Fan. It's Reaction Monday, powered by Silter Har Motors. Here's Dover and Cecil.
13: From the top to the bottom, I'm the top I start. At the core, at the dot, in the middle of my thoughts. Taking fire from my safety. The picture's there. They'll never escape me. But why should I care? From the top to the bottom.
0: All right, big Broncos show as we react to their win yesterday, 23-17. It's a win, but the city doesn't feel like it, does it? Like, I know. I'm keeping it in mind. I saw VJ, our guy on the RamosLaw.com text line, say the same thing I've been saying. They've checked the box of 3 wins, so why do I feel so gross? You know, like, I got the ick on me.
1: Yeah.
0: And the Broncos have won 3 out of their first 5
1: games.
0: Well,
1: you've got the ick on you because Seattle's coming to town. And you're like, oh, God, don't lay an egg against the Seahawks.
0: Big bullies coming, like, hey, I've seen you kind of win against the JV teams, but we're here now. and we can really embarrass you.
1: Yeah, Bo Nix was scared against the Chargers. I don't even want to think about what he'd be against Seattle.
0: Yeah, and I said it. We were just talking about it again. Obviously, show continues through the show, just with more F words on the commercial break. But this is where Bo is at. One, he's just playing too scared. He's afraid right now, and that's not good. That's what I said. He's no longer playing football. He's thinking football. And you can't be good at playing football when you're only thinking football. Mm-hmm. And that's literally what he's doing. He stopped playing, and now he's just thinking. And this is the result.
1: And he stopped being the aggressor.
0: Mm-hmm.
1: That's the main thing. If you
0: waiting football to come to you.
1: Right, right. So for everyone out there, it's like, Bo Nix sucks. One, that's not true. And two, it doesn't help.
0: Yeah.
1: What helps the situation? What happened to Bo? This isn't the Bo from a year ago. And this is more comparatively speaking to rookie Bo, where he didn't have any idea what he was doing. I've seen all the nerds. Nerds, put your damn stats away. Like, let's watch the film, let's talk ball. But I've seen the nerds' numbers. Like, this is the lowest quarterback projection of every cornerback in the... Yeah, I got it. I got it. Yeah, this is a terrible game. This is a bad game for Bo. This is a bad game for Bo Nix. It's a bad game for this Broncos offense. Why? What happened? What's different from a year ago? Offensive line isn't as good, but this isn't an offensive line problem. It's Bo Nix. And I don't think physically he's injured. I think mentally he's thinking about that injury. Mentally he's thinking about, like, oh, I'm going to take this hit. Oh, man, oh, watch out for my legs. Like, he's thinking about the mental side of the injuries rather than actually physically being debilitated enough that he can't operate as normal because he's not healthy. I don't believe that at all. And people are trying to say that that's the reason. Oh, physically he's broken. No, I think mentally he's broken because he's thinking about the injury. That's the most I've got. Other than that, other than invasion of the body snatchers, this isn't Bo Nix from a year ago. He's not making the same decisions. And worse than that, the best way to sum this up is he's no longer being the aggressor as a passer. Bo Nix used to slice you up. Bo Nix used to be the guy that you'd be afraid to go against because you can't leave anybody open. Now they're spying him early. They spied him. He wasn't even running yet, and they were spying him. So, like, they're doing things to make him uncomfortable. The best way I can put this is this. The book is out on Bo Nix. You got to break it.
0: You know why they're spying him? Because you could put as many people in the box near the line of scrimmage as you want, because his little scared you-know-what isn't throwing it 10 yards down the field.
1: And they don't run. They don't run you out of coverage.
0: No, they don't.
1: If they don't run you out of coverage, this is what you're going to get, and you're going to get it from a better team. Now, the Chargers' defense isn't bad. It's not as bad as their offense, but that's still a terrible team. It took everything you had to beat a terrible team. This is not Broncos football. It needs to be much better.
0: You know what feeling I had during that game at one point?
1: Mm.
0: I went, am I watching the football version of the Nuggets and Timberwolves? That's what it felt like. When LA's up, I'm like, yo, what the hell am I watching? What is going on here?
1: Yeah.
0: One team's supposed to be up here. The other team's supposed to be down here. How come they've met in the middle? And that's what it felt like a lot yesterday with this team. They did have some balance. I will say there were a couple of plays. The play action pass to Cortland Sutton. Now, that's more of a coverage breakdown from Los Angeles than it is a dynamic play from the Broncos. But it worked. It was open. Bo hit it. He knew exactly where he was going. He took a three-step drop. When the heel hit on the last step, he fired that thing, and it was a dart, a rope, a laser, whatever you want to call it, to Cortland Sutton. And that was about the only pass where I went, oh, mechanics, timing, everything worked out perfectly the way it was supposed. That's how they drew it up. And that's how it was executed.
1: Yeah, as things started working later in the game, when you were running the ball and when Bo Nix himself was into the flow of the game. So get him into the flow. I don't care how you have to do it. I think it's designed runs, and I think it's setting up passes for Jalen Waddle early. But I love seeing some of that fire from Bo Nix, because here's what needs to happen, and here's part of what I think happened. What are you laughing at?
0: Some of that text line. All right, let's move on to the sorry-ass receivers now. We'll get there. We'll get there.
1: I would say this. Here's how you set it up. You set it up and you force him to Jalen Waddle because that leadership is there. You saw him yelling at Troy Franklin, like, go deep, go deep. You saw him, like, getting in Court's kitchen. You saw him and Jalen Waddle have a little, like, kind of looks. That's fine. It's football. Emotions are going to run high. But there needed somebody to go to Bo Nix and be like, dude, why are you playing like crap? That's somebody's Sean Payton. It clearly was not Davis Webb. I'm low-key, like, super pissed at Davis Webb for being part of the reason why you're ruining Bo Nix. Sean Payton fixed this thing. He's better than he's playing. This is not him from just even a year ago.
0: Well, I do think there was something too of the relationship quarterback coach coaches.
1: You're never going to get in his kitchen because you're his best
0: exactly
1: buddy.
0: Right. And I also think there was, and we heard this from some national folks of like, hey man, the Broncos feel pretty good about what they accomplished last year. Rather than no, we came up short last year.
1: Yeah,
0: it was a whole lot of like, you see what we did,
1: right?
0: Rather than, oh, no, we're still not good enough because we didn't play on Super Sunday. So some of that stuff you're starting to see, like maybe Bo was a little too comfortable in the offseason. Maybe this entire offensive unit was a little too uncomfortable.
1: What's the other thing we've heard that goes into that, that plays into that? Bo's getting too big for his britches.
0: Oh, yeah, yeah.
1: If Bo's getting too big for his britches, and if Bo's acting like he's made it, reality's going to slap you in the face. In fact, reality is teabagging him right now. Saying like you didn't make anything, mm-hmm. You didn't win the Super Bowl, and even when you do win the Super Bowl, you better not act like this. They didn't win a damn thing last year. I don't want anyone in that building acting like they're the talk of the talk.
0: As constructed right now, this team isn't sniffing a Super Bowl right now, unless he's Brad Johnson, and that's what we're doing. And I don't want to have that kind of conversation.
1: Well, I don't think their defense is that position either, and now they're dealing with injuries on that side of the ball. So. The Chargers came up on the schedule at the right time, everybody, but you better get this thing fixed fast.
0: That's a part of it. Is like, KAD wasn't terrible. He did have the interception, like, Kevin! And then the flag comes out. And Barron, all right, well, he continues to keep everything 50 yards in front of him and doesn't get burnt that way. Like, it's the Chargers, so they were okay with Barron and KAD last night. Let's see what it looks like when JSN comes to call in on Thursday night.
1: That's going to be a different animal, that's for sure.
0: One of our texters, they just write BR, so this is probably Bleacher Report. Bo lost his swagger and mojo when he ditched the eye black. Remember? We talked about the eye black. He's yet to wear the eye black this year and has yet to play very good at all this year.
1: Okay.
0: Somebody just needs to rub it on his face as he's rolling out. If he's not going to do it, Zach Allen or somebody, just go do it.
1: Somebody needs to do like Rumpelstiltskin and just go rub the side of his face, right? Just have some eye black on your hand, rub the side.
0: That's what he needs, yeah.
1: That's all he needs. That's all he needs.
0: He needs something, that's for sure.
1: Or some time in the garage. How's he going to get relaxed? Go to the garage.
0: Mm-hmm.
1: Start tiptoeing in his Jordans.
0: This is what I don't understand why a guy plays scared. You're not losing your job ever. You're, mm-hmm. you're never going to lose your job throughout this season. Bo Nix is going to be the starting quarterback for the Denver Broncos until their season is over. So why are you playing that way? Why are you playing so afraid and not to make a mistake? Like somebody's breathing down your neck and over your shoulder to take your job. That's what he looks like.
1: What he's trying to do is stay healthy because he's nervous about getting hurt.
0: Scared money don't win. Scared quarterbacks don't win. Can't do it that way if you are Bo Chapman Nix. All right, well, Sean was back on the headset. He had the mic yesterday. What did he see in his first game calling the plays with this team? What did he leave out there? And how does he feel that this offense performed on offense? He's the one that told Bo, let it rip. Let's check in with Sean Payton, how he was feeling after a win, but covered in a bunch of ick the way that game went last night. We'll hear from Coach Payton next.
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0: I see another text on the RamosLaw.com text line. This okay. One's good, too.
1: Yeah.
0: Oh, it's Mike. You did put his name. Thank you, Mike. Again, I don't want to read the text with no name, but you did it here, Mike. Bo Nix needs that Kenny Powers energy. Kind of like, hey, Bo, I'd actually like you to be athletically arrogant sometimes. He never has that, like, there's my B. I know I'm better than you. I know Sutton's better than you. I know Waddle's better than you.
1: Yeah.
0: So I'm going that direction because we're better than you.
1: He had that in the Buffalo game.
0: Where'd it go?
1: All he needs, here's what
0: he
1: needs.
0: How do you win a bunch of games and lose confidence? I don't understand.
1: You need a fireworks display. I'm thinking of Kenny Powers when he was in Mexico. You need a fireworks display. We need a Mexican flag, bro. Yeah. And we need, like, some Tapatio, right?
0: They open up the gate, and he's hanging on it, remember? His song's playing.
1: You need something to get Bo Nix going, because right now he's playing scared. And he's playing so he doesn't get hurt. And if you play so you don't get hurt, you're either not going to play well, check,
0: mm-hmm.
1: or you're still going to get hurt. That hasn't happened. We don't want that to happen. But Bo Nix, you can't play to avoid injury, because last year y'all were screwed because you got injured because you couldn't run the ball.
0: Mm-hmm.
1: That's exactly what's happening. He's playing scared because he doesn't want to get hurt and miss time.
0: You're like, what, are you going to protect yourself for the Super Bowl? Because this team's not going to the Super Bowl when you play like this.
1: Exactly.
0: And you're the reason.
1: You got to turn it on, man.
0: Yeah, 100%. All right, we'll hear from Bo a little later on. Of course, we got Bo Knows coming up in the 11 o'clock hour. A bunch of stuff to discuss there, but Sean Payton taking over play calling and, of course, meeting the media as the head coach does after every game, had a bunch of stuff to say. and opened up talking about the things they need to focus on and the quarterback not getting much help from the running game. But we'll hear from Sean, kind of an opening statement.
3: I would say this. I think the one area, you know, obviously there's a lot been said about his feet. I think he's settling that down. I think it's important from a protection standpoint that early in games we provide that clean pocket so that clock doesn't get juiced up a little bit. I don't know what his drop back percentage was, but I think it was a little less tonight. Yeah, I think when we needed it down the stretch, there were some plays to be had. We got blitzed on Sutton's touchdown. You know, we were hoping to get a certain coverage, but it was good because he's got a free rusher there. And I think after 4 weeks, there's a handful of things that collectively starts with me where it's like, all right, let's focus on these details. And I think the byproduct helps the cue. Obviously, the hardest thing to do in this league is play that position if you're not rushing the ball.
0: All right, so he's talking about a few things of rushing. They had more rush attempts this week than they had pass attempts. I will say to the team's credit or a little bit of, that's not even really credit, but like benefit of the doubt maybe, if I'm the Chargers and Sean's handing it off at the rate he was yesterday, I go, yeah, just a matter of time till he breaks and wants to throw it downfield. Huge credit to Sean for not breaking and continuing that pattern and trend path, whatever you want to call it. Now, if he continues to do that, defenses will have to adjust accordingly. But one game sample size isn't going to be enough for everybody to go, oh, crap. We do have to respect it a little bit more and see what comes of that.
1: Yeah, and you were also able to do it against a bad team that was going to give you the ball back. Chargers defense is all right. Chargers offense is going to give you the ball back. It's exactly what happened. And because of that, okay, how do you get the ground game going? Jonah Coleman can't come back soon enough. That could change some things.
0: This might be his last week out, right?
1: Yeah, I believe so, yes. After the Seattle game, they'll have an opportunity to get that young man back, and they need to in a big way because you can see what their plan is. Settle down, Bo, run the ball, set up play action. Because at the end of the game, what worked? They could run, play action worked, and Bo had two design runs in the fourth quarter.
0: Mm-hmm. And see, Ross Tucker's like, Sean's been waiting on these. Like, yeah, why not do it a little earlier?
1: Do it a little bit earlier, Sean, but he's kind of feeling it out. And I don't, it's not even really a heavyweight fight, but you're just feeling out the other fighter. Mm-hmm. It's the Chargers. They don't have a lot of fight in them. Good thing you got him because that was pretty rough yesterday.
0: Yes, it was. The big takeaway from Sean Payton's press conference was what he wants Bo Nix to do. And you know what? It's exactly what we all want Bo Nix to do.
3: Like I've said to him, I said, man, you're the guy we wanted here. Let's go. You've done a ton of things well. I think there's a lot that goes into that. It's important that, you know, in that old TV series, The Bear, where they just said, you know, let her rip. You know, I want him to make sure that, hey, let her rip.
1: What the hell's that?
0: This is from the show, I guess, Kevin Fowler. Whoa, that was it?
1: Let it rip.
0: What show is this?
1: The Bear? Is that BJ and the Bear? It's some 70s thing, right? The Bear? I don't remember The Bear.
0: Oh, it's not from the 70s. It's from the 2020s.
4: It's like the modern show. It's like
1: it's
4: a chef show.
1: Oh, it's the chef.
0: Oh,
1: it's the chef.
0: I don't know about this show.
1: Yeah, yeah. It's a well-written show. Okay. It's an interesting show. It's a slow burn.
0: I think Kelsey likes
1: it. It's a slow burn.
0: I think this is something my lady
1: because it's a character-driven show. So you're like, why is that guy so messed up? Why is his sister like, why is the family like, he's running the restaurant after his father passed, if memory serves. So yeah, it's very well written, but it's slow.
0: What's the let it rip? What is that? Bad analogy from Sean.
1: I don't know.
0: Does anybody here watch The Bear?
1: No, nobody watched. No, nobody's. No, I thought it was BJ and the Bear or something. He's always quoting the 70s again.
0: See, that's where I went. I'm like, this is a show that was on before I was born,
1: yeah.
0: So I don't know what's going on.
1: No. If it's The Bear, then it's that cooking show. So,
0: but nonetheless, point taken. Point. I get it. Let it rip.
1: Yeah.
0: See, this is again. I have a hard time believing Sean just like sat back and waited for a month to tell Bo exactly what he just said. I love that message. We wanted you here. Let's go. That's a quote. Just like, we wanted you here. Let's go. And Cecil, how in the world, in the NFL world, is there a quarterback that's being told, hey, what happens. We just need you to throw the football downfield.
1: Yeah.
0: And then the defense will do pretty much all of the heavy lifting.
1: Yeah.
0: Bo Nix is actually in like football heaven when it comes to quarterback play. You don't have to worry too much about turnovers. We want you to be aggressive down the field. Your coach is telling you to let it rip. And even if you do have a turnover, your defense is top three in the entire NFL, should be, will be by the time the season gets to an end, and we've got more of a sample size. Like, every quarterback in the world wants to be in the position that Bo Nix is in, and then this dude wants to tuck tail and play scared football? I just can't wrap my head around this. It's not who the kid is. You said something last week that's just lived in my head, too, about, like, that's a coach's son? It's a coach's son playing scared-ass football? What are we doing?
1: Well, here's what happened then, and I'm going to blame Davis Webb until I hear otherwise. But you had, because of Bo Nix's comments last week, well, I don't hear that from my coaches. Maybe you should.
0: Sounds like Sean started.
1: All I know is Sean's going to crawl up his ass in a way that Davis Webb would not. And if that's what gets the best from Bo Nix, the answer is getting better play from Bo Nix. That's the answer. The answer isn't look at the draft. The answer isn't play Jared Stidham. The answer isn't trade for somebody. The answer is how do you figure it out? And Sean just said it. Dude, you're good. Dude, we wanted you here. Dude, you're the man. Let it rip. What's the problem? The problem was he had Davis Webb being like, it's okay. You got this, buddy. We'll That's a good job. Out. We'll figure this out. No, stop. Sometimes in football, you need someone to do like Jim Mora did. And I know, oh, hey, yeah, uh-huh. Yeah, sometimes you need someone to get in your kitchen. I don't need Davis Webb over there singing Kumbaya. I need Sean Payton lighting a fire. Lighting a fire under Bo Nix's ass, and that's what he's going to do.
0: Sean was talking about small steps, things they're trying to do to take a step in the right direction. And this is, again, one of those ones where I go, all right, you're going to hear him say small steps. We're at week six. That's what we are now in Denver, week six. I'll have you hear the answer, but then my question is, like, do you have luxury of small steps that Sean's talking about?
3: You're looking for small steps. There were some things that were good, specifically staying on the field and just converting four or five more third downs. It wasn't that big of a disguise relative to the man or zone stuff. You know, I've got to be a little bit better too, just with some of those calls relative to protection, the strength of that front, the edges can be a problem. And then they do a pretty good job with some zone pressures where you're blocking out. We got caught. RG gets caught blocking a, you know, bigger linebacker, so we can get that figured out.
0: See, that's where, like, all right, some of the stuff I can get with him, that he's taking some of the blame, but small steps at week five seems like that's what you should have been doing to get to this point, and then you start to roll around week five or six.
1: Yeah.
0: Small steps on a team that was on the doorstep of the Super Bowl seems counterproductive, and it seems like we're walking backwards.
1: So why would he say that? He says that because they're in a hole.
0: They're also in no position to take a giant step because of Bo Nix.
1: Exactly. So he says it. Well, this is very, very hurtful, but I believe it to be true. I'm going to say something. I'm going to gauge your eyes, and you're going to tell me with your eyes if this is true. Sean's covering for Bo. Small steps means I'm covering for my quarterback playing terrible football.
0: You're 100% right.
1: Small steps because You're trying to build the positive with the kid.
0: Mm-hmm.
1: You're going to climb in his ass. You're going to light a fire under him. You're going to put a boot in his ass because you're Sean Payton. That's what you do. But at the same time, you're not going to crush his confidence. So you talk about the small steps. You build on those small things. They're in a hole right now. They're in a hole. If you can't admit that, you're denying reality. They're in a hole. They got to dig themselves out.
0: All right, we'll get back to a Broncos conversation. A couple things that happened around the football world. Big college games that went down this weekend I want to touch on, plus a very quick conversation about the Avalanche weekend. Cease, it took 1, 2, 3, 4, 5 games. 5 games for it to resurface. Goalie conversation. 5 games into the Avalanche season. It's coming at you next.
5: Another comeback complete. It wasn't pretty, but thanks to multiple forced turnovers by the defense, Bo Nix and the Broncos complete another fourth quarter comeback.
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30: 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Here's Dover and Cecil.

0: no Rams this weekend, but I did get my fill of college football.
1: Okay.
0: Watched, all of the Indiana Hoosiers, or Indiana-Nebraska game.
2: How about that Oklahoma?
0: That was a fun one. I was popping off of the mouth on Twitter about the Cornhuskers.
2: Oh, yeah, I saw that.
0: First cousins and everything. And yeah. They barely beat Nebraska. But a win is a win. The Red River rivalry, I mean, that lived up to it. That was a ton of fun. And now we've got a new number one in the nation. How about Oregon? Oregon Trey, what is going on with you guys? They lose to number 21 UCLA, knocks Oregon out of the top 25. Cecil, it's the first time in 4 years the Ducks have not been ranked.
1: Wow.
0: And they lost to the Bruins, who jump up to number 12, I think is what it was. And then the nightcap was also a ton of fun. Georgia and Alabama. Georgia beat Bama on Saturday in the regular season in Tuscaloosa for the first time in 19 years. And all because of some... I know they're kids, but they're getting paid, so you could be a little more critical these days. A boneheaded-ass penalty of an Alabama player, like, slapping a dude across the face.
1: Right.
0: And dude did what you're supposed to do. You fall down, and you draw the penalty.
1: Yep.
0: And that was all she wrote for the Alabama Crimson Tide. So, the coach, Kalen DeBoer, I'm like, if he could choke this kid in front of everybody right now, he would choke this kid in front of everybody right now.
1: He's big mad, bro.
0: Pissed. And yeah. He should have been. How do you do that in that game?
1: Right.
0: Georgia, Alabama, and you want to slap a dude wearing a helmet in the fourth quarter, in the final minutes of the game? What a dumb decision.
1: In that game, in that situation, you cannot make those sort of mistakes and those sort of decisions. So chaos in college football sounds like it's the order.
0: Yeah. It was a fun weekend for college football.
1: It's just what college football is right now. It's absolutely chaotic, and I'm here for it.
0: I don't know if it was more fun because of the games that I got to watch. And, dude, it was beautiful. I get home from work over at KYGO Saturday. I sat on my patio from the moment I got home until Kelsey was like, you should put the drink away and come to bed. And I was like, okay, I guess so. It was the perfect day of college football. Yeah. Dude. Just outstanding.
1: Well, you've got a great patio. Probably had your wiener. Out and about the backyard.
0: Yep.
1: Yeah.
0: Wiener was out. Wiener dog was out rolling around. Yep. Just doing what he does.
1: That's your backyard. Your wiener can be out in your backyard.
0: No doubt. No doubt about it. It's my backyard. You can't tell me what to do back there. So really enjoyed that.
1: You can't tell me what to do with my wiener.
0: And then also, not only was it great college football, I didn't have to listen to Deion Flanders diddly-doo and utily-you everybody after the Buffs got embarrassed in a loss. So it was a perfect Saturday for college football for me. And then you get to Sunday. The Jags, by the way, I know we're all down on the Broncos right now, but the Jags are sitting at 4-1 with their only loss coming to these Denver Broncos. The Raiders seem to be plummeting back down. They got destroyed by the Patriots, and now everybody's on Drake May's jock again. Chicago couldn't do anything. Maybe Ben Johnson isn't this evil genius now that we're a month into it and teams are starting to look at him a little closer. We'll
1: see what happens when Caleb Williams comes.
0: That's what I was gonna say. Yeah. Let's see what they are here, and it could be as soon as next week for
1: Caleb. Because as soon as you see, like, oh, they're gonna do Tyson Bagent again, I'm like, nah.
0: Well, I didn't roll out Case Keesum. He was a lot better than Tyson.
1: Keesum did get on the field too in that game. Oh, and God, the Commanders tied. Jaden Daniels.
0: Did you see how they tied?
1: Figure it out, dude. Jaden Daniels just lost.
0: The quarterback has the ball and takes his sweet little time.
1: Yep, and then tries to blame his head coach. Dan Quinn, the faster you can get away from Jaden Daniels, the better.
0: You know, if you have to tell a quarterback what the time situation is, you got the wrong guy.
1: Yeah, yeah, yeah. So, like, it's bad with Bo Nix. He's playing bad. He's playing scared. It's completely awful with Jaden Daniels. Like, and as far as his physical skill and talent, that's fine. He's just hurt all the time with that stupid elbow, and he's not real popular with his teammates.
0: You can tell.
1: And it's plays like that.
0: Now he's not going to be popular with his coach.
1: Exactly. Because he's going to get his coach fired, and he threw him under the bus. So that's a situation in Washington. They're probably trying to find a coach and a quarterback.
0: Mm-hmm. And then Minnesota. When do we start to acknowledge them?
1: Never. Playoffs, maybe? I mean, with that defense, you can win a lot of games with that defense. It's Brian Flores. You can win a lot of games. The Broncos won a game defensively.
0: I feel like there's like this other shoe that's going to drop, and there's going to be a quarterback that goes, you're going to blitz me like that? I'm going to make your ass pay for 60 minutes.
1: Yeah.
0: Hasn't happened yet, so he gets the credit, but when does it?
1: They're one of those teams that nobody wants to face in the postseason. One, because Brian Flores is going to hunt you. But two, it's also like, are they real? That's Kyler Murray, but... Here's the thing. We'll talk about this more tomorrow. It's the era of running the rock.
0: Yeah, we're going to get into that tomorrow for
1: sure. It's the era of running the rock. And Aaron Jones had 100 yards yesterday. The dude is hurt. He's playing through a knee and an ankle injury. J.K. Dobbins not in the injury report, right? Now, he got over his 49 yards, which was my number yesterday. Yeah. But it's still like, you see Aaron Jones out there rushing for 100 yards. The dude is not the back that J.K. Dobbins is, and he's hurt. So you have a back that isn't as talented as J.K., who's hurt with two different injuries, and he's run for 100 yards? Like, he doesn't practice during the week. It's funny, like, Aaron Jones, no practice, limited, whatever. And then he goes out there, and they just feed him the rock.
0: Mm-hmm.
1: He's not even that good, and they just feed him the rock.
0: And they have a pretty good offensive line, too.
1: Exactly. So what's the problems with Denver? I think you got some O-line problems. You got a big Bo playing scared problem. And you got a fact that you're not yet committed to the run, although did Sean change that yesterday?
0: Like I said, it looked good yesterday as far as balance. I know that there's got to be more of a sample size for the rest of the league to start to buy in. And then let's see what the trickle-down effect of that actually looks like. A couple more news and notes from the NFL. We'll get to that a little bit later on. But I did mention a quick convo about these Avalanche and really what they weren't able to accomplish losing to Toronto on Saturday night. 5 o'clock puck drop on Saturday. And I'm going to read you, sorry, boys, I forgot to ask this. If you can find the Bednar audio of this specific quote that you sent, Alex, at some point in the show, it doesn't have to be right now. But when asked about Blackwood after Saturday night's loss, quote, Bednar, he needs to give us a save. He needs to give us a save at one point there.
1: Yep.
0: I can't blame him for any of the goals, none. But if you're giving up four shots in a period and three goals, you'd like to see him make a save in some of those, end quote, Jared Bednar.
1: Is that the most that we're going to see from Coach Bednar in terms of calling out Mackenzie Blackwood?
0: Well, is this maybe some of his changes of coaching style?
1: I liked it, but then I also didn't like it because he's like, I can't blame any of those goals on him. I would certainly like a save here or there. What? So it kind of didn't make sense to me because he's like, I can't blame any of those goals on him. I would like a save now and again. Well, wait, go with the latter part. Go with the, I need a save now and again. You don't need to couch it. You don't need to put in the qualifiers like, I'm not really going to blame him. No, blame him.
0: Mm-hmm.
1: Blame him. You're in that. That's on you. It's on you.
0: Yeah. And actually, we do have it here. I'm an idiot. I didn't read the iPad. But here is what Bednar said about his goalies.
3: He gives a save at some point there. You know, like, I think I can't blame him for any of the goals. None. But, you know, if you're giving up four shots in a period and three goals, like, you'd like him to make a save in some of those. I'm sure he feels the same way. But again, it's not like the chances that we gave up was like, we're not giving up anything, then it's a grade A, and we're not giving up anything, and it's a grade A. You know, like, it's grade A's are tough to stop, you know, especially when they got some shooters over there. So, but in tonight's game, we needed a save at a key time. I think, like, as we got going in the second period, it's a tight game. I think their goalie gave them a bunch of saves, like, and we didn't capitalize on some. And they did, so take it as you will.
0: Yeah, that's loosely translated. Their goalie stepped up, ours did not, from Jared Bednar. Now, tone and inflection, I think, matters there. It's not, he's a pretty calm, level-headed kind of fella, but there's not this, like, well, come on, if we had a goalie, we would have won the game, and now I got to have this conversation. It's not any of that. I think that's a simple, hey, we want you to be better. We want to challenge you to take this job and run with it so we don't have to have these kind of conversations. But here we are kind of dancing around the conversation 5 games into the NHL season.
1: Yeah, and that's exactly the last thing that we're going to be talking about. Like, what do you do? We're here again. That's the most frustrating thing. When I saw that Bednar quote and I listened to it, I was like, we're doing this all over again. It's October. We just got this thing started.
0: Yeah.
1: We're 5 games in, and we're still talking about Mackenzie Blackwood not being what he needs to be. Okay. It's called not for long for a reason. At least I hope that would be the case, because you have to fast forward this thing with the Avs. If it doesn't reach the Stanley Cup final, if they do not win and hoist Lord Stanley's Cup, and if the reason is Mackenzie Blackwood, what are we doing? Surprise, the Bo Nix ankle. That was a surprise, mm-hmm. A bad surprise. Surprise, Mackenzie Blackwood's not playing good. Wait a second, what? We've already known that. And if you're going to waste time again, then you deserve what's going to happen.
0: Mm-hmm.
1: If you see him playing poor hockey in net and you don't change it, and Scott Wedgwood isn't changing it, by the way. That's not changing it. Stop. If you need to go get a replacement, make a trade, make a move, whatever, then that's what you do, because trying to blame this on Mackenzie Blackwood if it falls apart again? No, that's on you, Super Joe.
0: And that's where you wonder, like, how aggressive would Joe be versus what McFarland was when he was in charge.
1: Right.
0: By the way, some reports that Dave Haxtell was going to take the Arizona State coaching job. Evan Rawal, friend of the show, is got the tweet within 90 seconds. Dave Haxtell is on the ice for Avalanche practice right now today. So I don't know if that's happening today. I don't know if it's happening down the road. They're negotiating, talking. You know how it is with contracts and sports. It takes a little bit. But he's there today at ball with the Avalanche on the ice. We'll monitor that situation and let you know what happens with it as we learn some more. All right, back into the Broncos. To start quarter two, going back to Bo Nix. He struggled again on Sunday. Did find a way to come back and win late. We've seen that before. But how did he feel the way he played in the win? And was his performance good enough? Let's hear his answer and continue to dissect what's wrong with Bo Nix coming up next.
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0: Wentz, 19-yarder. He nails it. Broncos go in front. 36-yarder on target. 23-17 Broncos. 3 seconds left. Chargers down by six. Desperation time for L.A. Herbert, deep drop. Stepping up, and Herbert is dropped. Game is over. Denver ends it fittingly with its defense. Jaquan McMillan, the closer.
1: Like a box of positives, it's a plus love as the trial flies high like a dove.
2: CBS Sports on the call right there. Good montage thrown together from Kevin Kistner and the crew. Yeah, the Broncos get a win. Felt gross, but they do get a win. I'm going to keep reminding the tribe. I'm going to keep reminding you, and it's mostly for myself. Box checked, fellas. Three wins.
3: Yep.
2: 6 weeks. That's what we wanted. We've got it. It hasn't looked pretty, but they have accomplished what we asked them to accomplish. I'll give a shout-out to our boy D in Denver, who said, it's like going to Hollywood Legends, and you get a little lucky. But it's a four that you got lucky with. And you go, hey, I got lucky, right?
3: Yeah, Hollywood Legends pays off again.
2: And your boys are like, yeah, but we're never going to let you live that one down. But hey, you got lucky.
3: Yeah.
2: And they found a way to win. So I keep telling myself, telling you guys mostly to remind myself, they've got 3 wins in 5 weeks. We get to get greedy.
3: Yeah.
2: Now, I know it's a mountain of a hill that has to be climbed and conquered on Thursday night when the Super Bowl champs come a-calling, but we get to do that. You get to get a little greedy. They show up and play the way they've played the last 2 weeks, they're going to get their ass beat by the Seahawks. But that's why we love sports so much. Everything can change day to day, and if Bo Nix wakes the hell up, this game could be competitive, and they can win on Thursday.
3: Yeah, go out there and shock the world, because when you see that graphic come up of, like, who's picking the game on Thursday night, it's going to be Seattle.
2: Brandon Perna, Broncos.
3: That's it. That's it.
2: Yeah, yeah.
3: We've solved it. We've solved the mystery. Broncos have to play better. Bo Nix has to play better. You got to settle this young man down and get that confidence back. That's why Sean Payton says small steps. They're taking small steps because they have a long way to go because they've dug a hole.
2: Mm-hmm.
3: You're not going to get this thing fixed overnight. And again, to blame Davis Webb, and yes, the offensive line is to blame. Yes, Bo is to blame. Primarily it's Bo. Do not get it twisted. But at the same time, I am low-key mad that Davis Webb allowed this thing to get here. Because Bo's answer last week in the press conference told you everything. Well, I'm not hearing that from my coaches that
2: Why
3: I'm playing
2: not?
3: Bad. Why not? You're playing like crap. Somebody should tell you, and Sean Payton's going to do that.
2: Yeah,
3: and by the way, saving it to the fourth quarter doesn't matter. If you play like crap for three quarters, it doesn't matter that you turn it on in the fourth. Stop making yourself have to create magic in the fourth quarter. Play better football earlier on.
2: And see, Bo kind of started with that last night at his press conference, and I went, dude, not where you start. He started by saying, hey, when we needed it, we were there to make some completions.
4: Front's a really good front, and it's something that you got to be mindful going into. You can't definitely, against that team, don't want to hold the ball long with all their good pass rushers. Our guys did a good job as the game went on, giving me time so that I can deliver the ball down the field. And every once in a while, you're going to get knocked down once you throw it. But I thought when we needed it, we were able to get some key completions. And then our O-line, I thought, played well.
2: Yo, who are you talking to when you say every once in a while, you're going to get knocked down when you throw it? Who's that for? Because I don't want to hear that and see what you're doing out there.
3: Mm-hmm.
2: I just did not like that answer at all. It's
3: no.
2: A little bit of that defensive, like,
3: yeah.
2: Well, yeah, but we won.
3: Right.
2: Yeah, we all get that, man. We all understand that you won, and we're going to celebrate that you won, but we can't just deliver flowers to you because you won the game 23-17.
3: Over against a terrible Chargers team.
2: I was going to say, against a team that would struggle against some SEC and Big Ten teams. The Chargers suck, dude.
3: Yeah.
2: They're awful.
3: Yeah, the Chargers are awful.
2: They had 4 new offensive linemen. And the defense did their thing. They got those 5 sacks. They got the last one in the very last. Like, Cecil nailed it with the 5th one right here. But they, you know what I mean? They did their part against an inferior opponent.
3: Yeah.
2: Why can't this dude?
3: Yeah, and that's the thing. Stop with the excuses. Stop acting like there's this mystery. You know what I mean? Sean has done it a couple times. Because he doesn't like the all-22s out there. We can see the wide-open receivers. And it's not wide-open receivers on a play that he has no shot of making that throw. We're seeing the wide-open receivers as soon as he hits his back foot to throw. Like, why aren't you throwing that? They're there. The offense is working. The design is working. You're not working. You got to fix that.
2: Mm-hmm.
3: And we can see that. And nobody's saying, well, and the people that are, they don't matter. We're saying, how do you fix both?

0: Knicks. We know he can be the aggressor. We saw it last year. But all you have to do is go watch the Buffalo game from the playoffs and then watch him now. He's different. Why is he different?
1: And I hope that's very clear for level-headed, clear-thinking Broncos fans that there's no trade market answer. There's no quarterback available via trades better than Bo.
0: The draft isn't your answer.
1: Jarrett Stidham's not better than Bo. Need I remind you of the AFC Championship game? Again, if they're not going to get the top pick in the draft, so Trinity Chambliss isn't walking through that door, right? And then you start that whole clock over with fit and how it works and drinking from a fire hose in year one and everything that comes with that. So, no, there's no other answer out there. The answer is what you've been talking about and we've been breaking down for an hour and 9 minutes now. Fix Knicks. If you can't, there's a huge problem in the Mile High City. I'm not giving up on his ability to be fixed, repaired, and then back as a top-tier quarterback at the NFL level. I just didn't think it would be October 12th where we're going, why is it still like this?
0: I got something for the move on from Bo Nix crowd. Do you know what that is?
1: What is it?
0: It's Greg Penner. Do you believe... move on from Bo. Move on from Bo. Bo sucks. Okay, okay. Let's play your game. Let's play your game. It's a stupid game, but let's play it. Sean Payton went to Greg Penner and said, I need $83 million to get Russell Wilson out of here.
1: He did.
0: And Greg did it. Sean Payton went to Greg Penner and said, we don't need to move up in the draft. We're going to get Bo Nix. And Greg Penner did it. You think Greg Penner's going to be real happy when that guy that's been spending $83 million for a quarterback that's not here and then, you know, says you got your guy? You got your guy, Sean. You really think that Greg Penner's going to give Sean Payton another quarterback? Sean Payton is 62 years old. It has to work with Bo. It can work with Bo. It worked with Bo before, 5 games ago. Why isn't it working with Bo now? They've got to figure it out. I'm blaming the offensive line. I'm blaming Bo Nix. I'm blaming Davis Webb. There's a lot of blame to go around. But at the end of the day, I know they got to fix it because Sean's not getting another QB.
1: There's plenty of blame to go around, but they're winning in spite of Bo Nix right now.
0: Oh, they win yesterday because of Sean Payton and Vance Joseph.
1: Yeah, that's exactly right.
0: That's Sean Payton coaching them out of that. Mm-hmm. And that's Vance Joseph. Thank God. Thank God. We always say, God bless Bo Nix. God bless Vance Joseph. Can I get an amen?
1: Yeah.
2: My kind of guy.
1: Let's get who said that? Tony Shepard. Can Tony say it? But with VJ this time around, right? That's what
0: God
1: we need.
0: God bless Vance Joseph.
1: All right. Hey, are you a fan of the most elite level circuit racing in the world? Well, we have your chance to go to Las Vegas this November for race night on the Strip. This sounds awesome. 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You go paint that dang town red for us. All right, let's keep our Broncos conversation going. Back to the running game a little bit. Sean Payton talked about needing more balance, wanting more balance, and then he got it because he called the game. So do they still need more? How do they get it if they do? What's the problem with the running attack? That conversation's coming up next.
3: Another comeback complete. It wasn't pretty, but thanks to multiple forced turnovers by the defense, Bo Nix and the Broncos complete another fourth quarter comeback.
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0: All right, quick break from Bo Nix and the problems he's presenting, giving the team. I do want to talk a little bit about the run game, Cease. I want to talk about, well, what it looked like. The fact that they did have 106 rushing yards. I didn't even realize they got over that 100-yard mark. 29 rushing attempts, 106 yards, 3.7 per, and did find the back of the end zone. J.K. Dobbins, 18 carries for 68 yards.
1: Right so on.
0: Almost beat your mark by 20 yards there. 19 over the 49 that Cecil was calling for. So it was, all right, good enough because they won, but not good enough to be who they are or establish any sort of identity. And there are a couple of things. J.K. still dancing. I mentioned that. And the other thing, and I get it, there aren't a ton of assets that you can just replace with. But, dude, how long does Mike McGlinchey have left doing or not doing what he's doing out on the field? I'm at the point now with Mike McGlinchey, he has hurt more than he's helped this team. Another couple of false starts. He's already not a great run blocker. He's in year 10, so he's certainly losing some of that speed, agility, athleticism that made him who he was.
1: Right.
0: I'm not quite ready to get off the ride yet because I don't know what the next ride looks like, but I'm about this close from going, hey, Mike, get out of here. Let's try something else.
1: Yeah, and that's the thing, guys. You've got too much time that you cannot waste.
0: Mm-hmm.
1: And that's the thing. In football and in life, stop wasting time with stuff that's not working. If it's not working, you got to make a change. And you see that glorious hair out there from Frank Crum? Back on the sidelines? Back
0: eligible
1: out there.
0: To return?
1: Eligible to return? Is that something the Broncos would consider? Now, I don't think they'd do it until next year. Ben Powers would be probably the first in line to be replaced before Mike McGlinchey. But it's everything's relevant in this conversation. The offensive line, outside of Quinn Miners and Garrett Bowles, basically. If you have issues with Ben Powers, I can see why. If you have issues with Luke Wattenberg, I can see why.
0: And he got a penalty yesterday,
1: too. If you damn sure have issues with Mike McGlinchey, I can see why.
0: If your last name's not McGlinchey and you don't have issues with Mike McGlinchey, what are you watching? He's been the worst offensive line on the team. Offensive lineman on the team.
1: Yeah.
0: And Ben Powers is a very close second
1: exactly.
0: place to that conversation.
1: Exactly. So what do the Broncos do here? Because why is this different? That's we're grasping for straws, but not really. We know why it's different.
0: Well, dude, I would also say this, that like, especially in the NFL, the luxury of continuity is exactly that. It's luxury. And the Broncos had it for three straight years. They never really capitalized on running the football with the continuity of that offensive line. I'm here to tell you, the window is closed on that offensive line. They're not this great group. They're not one of these top five in the league, like PFF seems to call them, because of Ben Powers and Mike McGlinchey. So if that's the case, well, who's up next? We've talked about Frank Crum and that beautiful hair out there.
1: Cage Casey, Palcheski.
0: Can either of those guys take that left guard spot and run with it and see what it is? And if it's Palcho and he sucks, well, then give Cage a chance. If Cage gets a chance and he sucks, well, then give Palcho a chance. You can't just wait for guys to figure it out, especially a dude that's in year 10 and seems to be getting worse by the week, and that's Mike McGlinchey.
1: Yeah, and that's the thing. The offensive line, you got to get this thing figured out because you must run the ball. And J.K. dances too often. The Dobbin dance that we don't need to see.
0: Yeah.
1: He does it sometimes because there's nothing there. He does it sometimes because he's hesitant, but he also does it sometimes because there's nothing there, and he's trying to make something happen because he thinks he's not going to get the opportunity. You're going to get the opportunity until Jonah Coleman comes back, but like you're going to get that opportunity, JK. Stay with the play, and as you saw late in the game, it did work. So I want whatever, and you know we can have the conversation, Bo Nix sucks. You have to fix Bo Nix. At the end of the game, it worked, but that was after he got hit. It's after the blood got flowing. Mm-hmm. You called two design run plays, and J.K. was running the ball effectively. So how did Bo Nix look good? He looked good because he was being the aggressor. And that's the main thing I want for Bo Nix. I want Sean Payton to hold Bo Nix's head in his hands and say, Bo, we believe in you. We trust you. You've got to be better. And if you look at the end of the game, that's when he took over. That's when he was the aggressor. Now, it was the entire offense being the aggressor, but I think we have clues here. We have clues that we cannot ignore. Again, it's low-hanging fruit to be like, Bo Nix sucks, bro. Okay, yeah. How do you fix it? Because you don't have another choice other than fixing this. And by the way, not only is that for you, Broncos country, I firmly believe that's Sean. If Sean Payton wants to make it work, he has to make it work with Bo Nix. I do not think that Sean Payton would get another chop of the axe at the quarterback position. I just don't think that. I could be totally wrong, and he's their coach forever and ever and ever. Or we could deal in reality and say, he paid $83 million to get rid of Russell Wilson for you, dude. Mm-hmm. You got Bo Nix for you, dude. Why is it not working for you, dude? You got to make it work, Sean.
0: No, he doesn't get another chance. NFL coaches that are near 70 need to move on. You've aged out. You're too old for this. And I'm being serious.
1: And you got to make it work. And then if that's the case, you got to start thinking, okay, how good can it possibly be?
0: How many good 70-year-old coaches have ever been in the NFL?
1: Exactly. Well, and then I'll say this, and I don't think this to be hyperbolic as well. It doesn't look like Davis Webb's going to be your head coach. Now, maybe he has to go away and then come back. Mike Shanahan had to go away and then come back.
0: I said that last week. This could be the best thing that ever happened to him if he handles it the right way.
1: Yeah, he's got
0: to
1: handle it like Sean handled it when he got demoted. Like Mike Shanahan handled it when he got demoted. Mike Shanahan straight up got fired. Mm-hmm. You know what I mean?
0: And they didn't give him any money.
1: Raiders still owe him money.
0: Yeah.
1: But like Dan Reeves made a decision on Mike Shanahan years ago. He had to leave, go to San Francisco, learn from Bill Walsh. You saw how great it was for Mike Shanahan and what a benefit you see now because the entire league seemingly is running a Shanahan system. And the ground game is back. And because the ground game is back, lead wide, make it work here, man. Offensive line, you've got to be better.
0: Talking about the running game, this just popped into my head last night or yesterday watching the game. And I get it. I'm with you. We want Jonah to come back. Let's see what the kid has. Let's see if he can take this and run with it, literally and figuratively. But if he comes back, and it's after week six, so he comes back for the Arizona game in Arizona, the Kansas City game at home on Sunday, November. Oh, we'd have three games. Because then Carolina, and then the bye week is over the trade deadline. Would Jonah have to, like, pop in those 3 weeks to not make running back a priority at the deadline?
1: Mm-hmm. Yeah, yeah. And
0: I know you have
1: thing.
0: Confidence that he does it, but I'm just saying that's a scenario we have to watch.
1: Because even with a healthy Jonah Coleman, if it's not good enough, you've got to make changes. You've got to find upgrades. You got to go trade for James Conner. You got to go trade for Tony Pollard, like whatever that is. And I'm the Jonah Coleman guy, but I don't care if it's not working with the kid like immediately. And oh, he's a little bit rough. Another ankle sprain. It's a broken leg, by the way. But like, if that takes a little bit more time, or you know, it's not quite what you need yet because he's still banged up. Yeah, whatever. Tony Pollard, you're up.
0: Mm-hmm. Somebody on the text line said, "Why haven't they gone? Went to go get Tony Pollard."
1: Tony Pollard'd be great here. He'd be absolutely. If you had Tony Pollard, R.J. Harvey, and Jonah Coleman, you feed families.
0: I don't like what the Titans coach. Robert Saleh. He's like, well, if we make major changes, that looks like we're panicking. I'm like, y'all should be panicking.
1: Y'all don't have a quarterback.
0: Yeah. That's a coach being like, I can't show panic yet because then my boss is going to start to question who I am.
1: Well, and the thing is, are you going to really give Jeremiah Smith Cam Ward? Guy can't play. The kid cannot play.
0: No, he can't.
1: And you've got a Calvin Johnson-like wide receiver coming into the NFL, and you're going to give him that guy to throw to? I don't think so.
0: Honestly, thank goodness for Cam Ward and Malik Willis yesterday. Bo Nix wasn't the worst quarterback in the NFL. He was the third worst, but he wasn't the worst.
1: Well, technically, nerd talk here. It's who had the worst passer. Okay. Nerd, stop. Okay? You run the world. Isn't that enough?
0: Yeah.
1: Isn't that enough?
0: I saw a meme that said, well, you know why life isn't cool anymore? Because the people that weren't cool are making the decisions now, and it's not cool.
1: Just be cool.
0: Just be cool, everybody.
1: Honey bunny, be cool.
0: At 11:30 after a game day, we talk about what Bo knows. And unfortunately, there's going to be a lot of what Bo needs to know in this conversation, and he has to know it before Thursday. Are we confident he'll get there? Well, we'll share the details on what he needs to know and answer that question coming up next.
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0: figure out what Bo Nix knows, or really doesn't know, and needs to know before Thursday. It's been bad. Today's a big Bo show, and not the normal kind of Bo show that we have. It's kind of dissecting what's going on with the kid. I'm calling him scared. He's afraid. There's another word we'd call that from where I'm from, but you're not allowed to say that on the radio and come back to work the next day. But that's what I'm seeing out of Bo Chapman Nix. So what does he know? What does he need to know? I mean, see, I got a bunch for what he needs to know. I don't know if there's a ton that I took away from, oh, he learned this in the game against the Chargers. I mentioned the play action pass, and I it's very easy because the Chargers had a terrible, terrible defensive look there. But I can give him some credit of three-step drop. Third step, heel planted, moving forward, mechanics right, you're throwing a dart to Cortland Sutton. All right, can you learn from that? Maybe. Maybe there's one other thing. I talked about it earlier, but I'll give him a little bit of credit here. He gets called, or the Chargers get called for a late hit roughing the passer, a low hit below the knees of Bo Nix. Sean said it, RJ got matched up on a bigger linebacker and lost that contest. Bo makes the throw, gets hit low, where he's scared to get hit. A scared football player.
1: By the way, Jefferson asking for a flag, like, I was blocked into it. Like, dude,
0: you jumped over him
1: into his knees.
0: Like, honestly, I'm happy that that happened. Now, I'm saying that with hindsight.
1: I'm happy he got through it without getting hurt.
0: Because he didn't get hurt, right. Yeah. I get to say that with hindsight. But now Bo knows, hey, I made a throw, I took a hit, and we moved the chains. Isn't that exactly what the kid's missing? So can he know from that experience that, hey, professional football player, it's okay to get hit sometimes.
1: Yeah, and then you got to just play through it, and you got to be steady and resolute with what you're seeing and what you're doing, and you've got to know that you've got to play the best football you possibly can, and that comes from not having someone set you up for failure, having someone set you up for success. Sean Payton calling plays, first off, Little Jordan Humphrey... gets the first catch. Yeah.
0: We're eating pizza today because of Little Jordan Humphrey.
1: Thank you, Little Jordan Humphrey.
0: You ever think you'd say that?
1: No, but it's Sean Payton's back. Little Jordan's up. Little Jordan gets the first pass.
0: By the way, I don't know if you ever do this, but I do it on Sunday or Mondays. I go through Kliss's tweets and do snap count percentages. More Trout. Now that Sean's back in the seat,
1: yeah.
0: Less Ingram, more Trout.
1: Right, more Trout, more LJH.
2: It's going to be the year of Trout.
1: It's the year of Trout. And how about a
0: Stuck
1: W?
0: Knew this was coming.
1: A W, but a W that begins because the Broncos' fourth quarter comeback drive started at LA's 27, LA's 41, LA's 23, and LA's 34. Turnovers the Broncos' fourth quarter comeback drive started in Chargers territory.
0: Turnovers in a Marvin Mims punt return, right?
1: Mm-hmm. Yep. So you got it done on a short field against a bad team.
0: They're the Happy Gilmore, but man, it's just so much easier if I make it in one shot. It's just so much easier if I start on their side
1: it's
0: of the
1: so
0: field.
1: It's so much easier if you're starting at the 23. Yeah. You're starting in field goal range.
0: Right.
1: Like that's, hey, the Broncos won. Yay. Yeah, they started in field goal range. You will need to drive down the entire field yourself at some point. Bo Nix, you need to be better to do that.
0: I wrote the number down. I want to make sure I get this right. The last time they scored an opening drive touchdown in a game, CBS said it. I wrote it down in my show notes that now I have to open up on another Word doc, but I'll get to that in a moment. Some of the stuff, and I mentioned this a little earlier, like what he needs to know, it to me, it is how predictable he is. And I said this earlier, CC is so predictable. If you send a little bit of pressure, oh, real fast, I got the number. 12-7-25, December of last year, the last time they scored an opening drive touchdown. Early okay. December of last year.
1: Okay.
0: 12-7.
3: That was against the at Raiders.
0: Yes, it was.
3: Bo Nix ran it in.
0: Oh, that was their opening?
3: Yeah.
0: How about that?
3: How do
0: opening
3: I
0: drive
3: that?
0: Touchdown, and Bo Nix used his legs to help him get there. But the back to Bo Nix being predictable. It's, dude, if you're bringing an extra blitzer, one extra blitzer, he's going to roll out to his right, and if it's not an easy pitch and catch given no risk at all, he's going to toss it out of bounds, and he's going to think that that's the right play. And sometimes it is, but others it is not. And when you default to that, it becomes a very, very big problem. And when you're as predictable as Bo Nix is right now as a professional quarterback, you become a liability. And he's become a liability right now for the Broncos offense.
1: He's become a liability because there's no aggression to his play. Like, you got to make those bold throws. You've got to make those bold moves, and you've got to not be afraid of making mistakes. And the fact that he was conditioned, apparently, because his words, I'm only using his words. He was conditioned by his coaches to be like, well, that's okay. That's not okay. That's not okay. Your coaches aren't telling you to play like crap. Your coaches aren't telling you it's okay to check down a million times. Mm-hmm. RJ Harvey goes from 10 catches to zero catches. Interesting. Sean Payton had his fingerprints on this game plan. And you saw what it was. It was like, we're going to have balance. We're going to get Bo on the move late. And we're going to like run the heck out of the ball. And that's exactly what they did. You need more of that. But Bo Nix can't be timid. That's the best word. Mm-hmm. Bo Nix is being timid. He's afraid to make a mistake and thus doesn't make any plays.
0: Timid, scared, what's the difference?
1: It, with timidity, scared implies like a nervousness, a fear, essentially like for your life. A timid means like you know what to do, but you're a little shy. Like you're timid. Like you know what to do. Do we think that Bo Nix doesn't know what to do?
0: No, he knows what to do.
1: He knows what to do. Mm-hmm. He's timid. Mm-hmm. Being scared, in my eyes, he wouldn't know what to do. He's scared. But if you're timid, you know what to do. You just won't do it. Do it, Bo. You don't have Davis Webb, your golden parachute, golden boy, best buddy, over there telling you how great you are. You're not playing good football. Sean's going to tell you that, but if you listen to Sean, you will start playing good football.
0: See, and I would give you some pushback on the fact of, and it's just our personal definitions of words.
1: I don't do semantics. Say whatever you need to say. He's scared, he's whatever, wussy, whatever you want to call
0: that's,
1: him.
0: I want to say another word that rhymes with that one. But that's what I say is scared. I can know what to do and then not do it, and I'm scared of the result because of it. That's what I'm seeing out of Bo Nix. Timid's a good word. I'm just going a little extra on it and throwing scared.
1: How about we come together and we say crap?
0: Yeah, crap.
1: Because he's been playing like crap.
0: Yes, he has. He is a big, big issue. I have an answer. I don't really have the answer. CJ in Boulder has an answer.
1: Okay.
0: He is a clinical hypnotherapist.
1: Yes.
0: And an NLP trainer, which I don't know what that means, but it sounds fancy. He's talking about managing the state of mind for Bo Nix. It's really easy to re-access success when you learn how to do it again. So this guy's going pretty deep here.
1: Well, that's
0: CJ
1: true.
0: And Boulder.
1: That's very true. CJ and Boulder, thank you. I was just actually watching a mini documentary about how spies would get hypnotized so that you can share, because information is a thing, right?
0: Yeah,
1: especially
0: yeah.
1: If we ever get super intelligence, like there's no password that can protect you from super intelligence, from AI, if we were to achieve that status. So I believe it was in World War II, that they would use hypnotherapy with spies so that your spy would be like running around. He would know stuff, but he wouldn't know until you hypnotized him and got it back
0: that
1: out of it.
0: Trigger word or whatever?
1: Exactly, yeah.
0: I saw that episode of Family Guy where Dan Aykroyd moved into Quahog. I remember, dude.
1: But either way, I thought it was fascinating to be like, wait, you're going to hypnotize your spies so that they, even through, this sounds bad, but even through torture, they wouldn't give it up because you're hypnotized. You know,
0: well, they don't know.
1: You're not accessing that part of your brain. So, yeah, whatever it is, hypnotize, Bo. I'm a scholar. I'm sexy. People like me. Whatever it is, get it done.
0: We just can't. Well, CJ, again, CJ gets the credit for it. We're just piggybacking CJ's idea. Hey, whatever you have to do to make Bo work again.
1: I'll piggyback any idea.
0: We can pick up the tab if needed. Let's make Bo work again. This team is in some serious trouble if Bo is not figured out. Hypnotherapist, whatever you got to do, CJ, we appreciate you offering your services. All right, see, so let's check our X. Let's check our Twitter timeline. A couple things that I want to hit on. I believe I found your Halloween costume for you as well. Now, you got invited to a fancy party that I didn't get invited to last year, so maybe
1: you got the invite this year.
0: The day of.
1: No, this year. You've already got the invite for this year's party.
0: Oh, yes. But I don't know if it's like a dual costume. Do we both wear said same costume, or is that weird showing up as such? I'll share the details, and you guys can decide when we check our X next.
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0: What's up, fellas? Josh Dover here to talk to you about something that was a game changer for me a few years ago. I got my T levels right. My testosterone levels are now where they're supposed to be as a 42-year-old man. But when I was getting into my 40s, right at 39, I did not have my levels right. And I started to feel some of those results because my body stopped producing it. Yours does the same. As we get older each year, it's about 2 to 3% drop off. And you'll start to see that, especially as the years start to stack up. Your brain fog becomes an issue. You got to get to work and be knowledgeable, right? That's a bad problem. My energy was down. I don't want to spend all my energy at work. Work sucks. I don't want to be tired after work. I want life to start after work. My T levels had a lot to do with that. And the biggest one was the sex drive for me. 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Who the heck wants to live without a sex drive? No energy, no sex. 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
16: Power of social media. I'm on Team Gets It.
0: All right. Are you on Team Gets It? We check our ex every day at 11:45. Sometimes it's sports related. Sometimes it's video games. And sometimes it's randomness all over the internet. I have a tweet from @MaceDenver. Andrew Mason tweeted this out.
1: Mace on the case.
0: And here's my question to everybody in earshot of me speaking. What do you do if you're Andrew in this situation? Andrew Mason sends this tweet out and says, a sight in the Chargers press box restroom I'd never seen before. Some guy at the urinal dropping their trousers all the way to his ankles. That's the tweet from Andrew Mason.
1: Yeah.
0: All right, so we're grown men, right? We go to cover games and stuff. Do you say anything to the gentleman? Like, excuse me, sir, why is your buttocks exposed? Or do you just let it be?
1: Well, you got a few different approaches. One, you could pat him on the fanny.
0: Good game, sir.
1: Two, you could say, like, hey, you know, I don't need to see your butt,
0: yeah,
1: or whatever. Or three, you could just join him and
0: oh, you
1: when you go to your
0: too?
1: Stall, is there a divider between... Because we as men, we have to deal with stuff at the urinals. You have urinals with no dividers,
0: yeah,
1: and then you have urinals with dividers. And urinal with dividers are our preference. As men, we prefer that. I don't need everyone, you know, having just an eyeful at everything, right? So, like, I don't need to show you my girth certificate. I just need to go to the bathroom. So if Mace saw that and a guy's pants were around his ankles, again, you could do the same thing. Is there a divider between the urinals?
0: I had never considered that.
1: And then what if you walk in and there's two guys?
0: Right.
1: Then you
0: gotta
1: do
0: it too, right?
1: Then you gotta be the third guy. So I think that I think it's more complex than that. I think that there's a trend that Mace could have started here.
0: Yeah.
1: He's doing videos in the pool. I was in the pool.
0: Uh-huh.
1: And then he's doing comments about this of guys with their pants around their ankles standing at a urinal. So I need to know if there was a divider. I'm going to talk to Mace later today. I'll get to the bottom of this. But if there was a divider, you then are allowed also to take your pants off when you pee.
0: Dude, I had never considered that, and that is the right answer. You just figured it out.
1: Mm-hmm.
0: If there's a guy, trousers down to the ankles, you just go over there and you stand right next to him and do the exact same
1: thing. Exactly. If I'm going to be uncomfortable, all y'all are going to be uncomfortable.
0: Oh, what a great way to do it. I'm actually looking forward now to seeing someone doing that so I can do it too. I should have went to the game in L.A. Damn it, Mace.
1: Yeah,
0: it got
1: come
0: one
1: on.
0: Up on me.
1: Come right, on.
0: What's next? Okay, now I know you like to do that one, but I had to steal it from you because, as I said, I'll retweet this so it's on
1: Is
0: my
1: it
0: timeline.
1: The Halloween costume?
0: You saw it too?
1: I saw it, yeah.
0: You can get the wig, the costume, and the J's, the Air Force Ones with the elf, whatever the heck that is, sent to you and be this guy for Halloween now.
1: Okay.
0: Pretty sweet.
1: Sounds like I need to do it.
0: You got to tiptoe around the whole party like a creep and go rub random people's faces while you're there.
1: Yeah. I think we could all do this, except if you're Rumpelstiltskin, they're going to be asking you to spend gold.
0: Oh, true.
1: Like, oh,
0: true.
1: Where's your gold at?
0: Mm. As soon as I thought of it, I'm like, Cecil has to have this no matter what happens.
1: Yes.
0: So I hope you get this for Halloween.
1: Well, I saw the J's and I was like, I got a pair of cowboy boots that kind of look like that.
0: You know what that is? Like, I don't know if you ever did this when you tie your shoes too tight and that part comes up.
1: Uh-huh.
0: You just got to tie your J's really tight. That'll naturally happen. You can get a lighter on the back end of it, kind of like help mold that.
1: Yeah.
0: And then you're good to go.
1: I know that you want a pair of cowboy boots. Can I interest you in a pair of vaquero boots? Because Alex Boteo, you know what I mean. Us vaqueros, they're going to have the boots with the toes that come up.
0: Oh, really?
1: You never seen them?
0: I thought it was like
1: Bad.
0: A novelty.
1: Like
0: yeah,
1: Bad.
0: Yeah. I thought it was like a novelty. Do people actually do that?
1: No. It's legit. Like, you're going to hang around a country Mexican, you're going to have boots that curl up like that.
0: That's
1: so if you
0: thing.
1: Want a pair of those, I can get you a pair of those, too.
0: I don't know.
17: I know people.
0: You do?
1: I know people. I have a pair of boots like that. Alex, you don't wear cowboy boots, so I doubt that you have a Mexican pair of cowboy boots, but I have a Mexican pair of cowboy boots.
0: You still rock them?
1: Yeah.
0: I want to see
1: Depends
0: it.
1: On who I'm with.
0: Sure, of course.
1: You know what I mean? Like, it's definitely an
0: it's
1: interesting
0: for a certain
1: look.
0: Event, right?
1: It's definitely an interesting look.
0: All right, well, the tiptoeing guy, you can be him for Halloween.
17: So that's where you got no life.
1: The tiptoeing guy. probably not the best time to play Adam. this is for Check Your Ex. I'll just say this. I think it's disgusting that we waited on the betting markets in this Marvin Harrison trade. I told you guys off air. I'll say it on air because I believe it to be true. I believe that we're going to see more news, quote unquote, broken like this going forward.
0: Quote unquote.
1: Why is it, quote unquote, broken that way? So allow the gamblers and the bettors. And listen, if you're dropping $5 on DraftKings, whatever. And if you get down, how you get down, baby. I literally don't care. It's not my money. I just know people who've lost their livelihoods because of gambling. And I straight up hate it. I don't watch football so that I can win $5 on DraftKings. Right. My enjoyment of sports comes from the competition, not from, I won $5 on DraftKings, guys. At like draft store or gambling stories, because we'll have guys like, man, I had that parlay and almost. Those are vacation photos. Do people realize that? When we got guys that come in, we know guys that gamble a lot. You probably don't have to think too hard to guess who those people are. When I hear stories from those guys, they're like, man, I had this parlay. You know what it is? It's, hey, look at my dog and look at the vacation photo. I don't care.
0: The wallet photos.
1: But now that we have quote unquote news that is saved, people knew he was going to the Texans. Why wasn't that reported? Why was it reported as,
0: we all know why,
1: he's getting traded, we can't tell you where?
0: Because the man reporting it has an investment in the app that does predictions.
1: Well, then
0: that's why.
1: I think that that is incredibly wrong. This is the bed that you make when you lie in it. When you go in bed with sports gambling, the way the NFL has, it used to be in the day, like Tony Romo couldn't do a fantasy thing in Vegas in the offseason.
0: Oh, yeah,
1: when
0: that's
1: he was
0: right.
1: playing, because they're like, oh, that's too close to gambling.
0: And he was just hosting something.
1: Exactly.
0: Right?
1: He's just hosting something at Caesars for fantasy football, which is in a way a form of gambling. Don't at me, bro. But still, like, I think it's disgusting that Marvin Harrison's getting traded. Can't tell you where, but you can bet on it. That's disgusting, dude. It's corrupt, and it's disgusting. I hate that sports has become this. And by the way, I think that's going to become normal. Hey, this guy's getting traded. Can't tell you where, but you can bet on it.
0: Pathetic, dude.
1: We all knew he was going to the Texans. Yet they played it so that people could lose money, essentially, and that they could make money because people are betting on where he's going to go.
0: I want to make this very clear that I, Josh Dover, am saying this statement. Why would you follow, listen to, or report anything with Adam Schefter? A legitimate question.
1: Adam is my mentor, and I'll say this lovingly.
0: That's why I was saying it.
1: I know.
0: You didn't
1: I know,
0: say it. I said it.
1: And I'll be very clear when I say this. He's been taking a lot of L's recently. A lot of L's. And it's a lot to do with this kind of crap.
0: Yes,
1: people can see through this, by the way. Just use your brain, everybody. Use critical thinking. We can see through this. Why can't you say the Texans are trading for Marvin Harrison Jr.? You can't say it because people are going to then bet on it and money will be made because money will be lost. It's corrupt. I do not like it at all whatsoever. Soapbox is over, but still, we had that first bit of breaking news and it was done in a way that is completely corrupt.
0: Yeah, I do not like it at all.
18: It'd be like Tiger Woods and his daddy.
0: That always brings us right back out of it, right?
1: It does a little
0: bit. Right back out of a funk.
1: It does.
0: If we're in one.
1: Just a tiny bit. You want me to have one more?
0: Yeah, if you got one.
1: One more. I always have one more because, well, if when I can get to them, I'll show you my timeline. It's
0: I
1: like,
0: really like,
1: oh my
0: timeline.
1: God, my timeline. I watched my dog chase his tail for 10 minutes and thought, wow, dogs are easily entertained. Then I realized I just watched my dog chase his tail for 10 minutes. That comes from Lazy Dave on Twitter.
0: You're like, look at him. He's going to get it.
1: Look at him. Look at him. Look at him. Look at him. And then you go, wait a second.
0: I just
1: so
0: did it for 10 minutes.
1: How often do you watch your wiener for 10 minutes? Your wiener dog for 10
0: I do.
1: Minutes?
0: He's not a big tail chasing guy, but he will try to destroy murder squirrels. And I get a good kick out because he's never going to catch him. You will never get this. That's what they're telling him. You will never get this. And I'm like, yeah, Bruce, you're never going to get that. But I do like seeing him try.
1: If he did get a squirrel, would he even know what to do?
0: I don't think so.
1: He probably just wants to play.
0: Yeah, I think he
1: I
0: does.
1: Don't think he's ferocious,
0: because
1: right?
0: he actually
1: Your
0: does.
1: Wiener is too tame. Your wiener dog is too tame.
0: Very calm wiener.
1: I got to put in the dog, yes.
0: You know what he does do, though? In the summertime, we get a bunch of grasshoppers. Everybody get grasshoppers in your backyard. He does want to play with them because they're bouncing around. He wants to chase them, but he doesn't know he's a dog. So he pounces on it and then it's dead, and he just walks around with it in his mouth. A dead grasshopper. It's kind of gross. Kelsey hates it, and I kind of like it.
1: I get some vitamins, right? Yeah. A little crunchy.
0: Dude, you know what I did yesterday, though? I went to a dog park yesterday before football to just wear his ass out.
1: Yeah.
0: And he took to a Great Dane that probably pooped the size of him.
1: Yeah.
0: And I was a little nervous because, like, they're running around, the Great Dane's, like, taking a swipe, but I'm like, you're going to kill Bruce. But it was cool to see him, like, running around. And the Great Dane was deaf, and the owner was using sign language to communicate with the dog.
1: Wow.
0: And the dude said, I wish I would have given him his name. I'd give him a shout out. He did, like, a motion. It was like this or something. And I was like, what'd you just do? And the guy goes, I told the dog we have to go home. And that dog beelined it to the exit and waited for the owner.
1: Oh, my God.
0: I was like, holy cow.
1: That's incredible. Yeah.
0: It was awesome, dude. So cool stuff at the old dog park.
1: Does your wiener dog know when it's time to go home?
0: Absolutely not. I'm like running around chasing him to try to get the leash on his collar.
1: Your wiener dog never wants to go home.
0: Never wants to leave. All right, that's what's on our Twitter timeline. Have some fun with it at 11:45 every day. Let's get back to a deep Broncos conversation. They got the win. They hit that 3-win mark that we all wanted them to do in the 6-week gauntlet. Now we get to get greedy. But what's the problem with the offense? What's the problem with Bo Nix? Let's talk about it coming up next.
2: Another comeback complete. It wasn't pretty, but thanks to multiple forced turnovers by the defense, Bo Nix and the Broncos complete another fourth quarter comeback.
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7: There is the first down on an opening drive for Denver this season with Sean Payton calling the plays for the Broncos. Dobbins takes it in for the touchdown. Untouched. Denver strikes first. Fake the handoff. Nicks. Wide open. Touchdown as he zips it to Sutton for the score. Herbert brought down. Ball is free. The Broncos got over there. And they take over. Denver makes another play with its defense. 19-yarder. He nails it. Broncos go in front. 36-yarder on target. 23-17 Broncos. 3 seconds left. Chargers down by 6.

0: So owes me an apology for making fun of my Mile High moment.
1: True.
0: And it hit.
1: You know, I actually thought about both of your guys' interaction on Friday, watching the game yesterday. Because one, it hit. You called it lame. To Cecil's credit, your own lady also called it lame.
0: Well, she's lame too, then.
1: She's definitely not listening. That's why I said that.
2: Kevin's going to cut off his mic.
1: Yeah, yeah.
2: That actually is never going to make the air. I've already dumped it. Don't worry.
1: Yeah, yeah, it didn't actually happen. And then you, you're like, hey, I think I got this feeling like the Broncos should score some more points. You talk Kevin into it, and then we all kind of tempered our expectations before our score predictions. So he got you there, too.
0: Oh, yeah. What did I say? 42
1: 42,
0: points?
1: Yeah.
0: We got about halfway there.
1: Yeah, almost. Yeah. Almost. 19 away. Almost got there.
0: Hey, I hit 500.
1: That's right.
0: Let's hit 500.
1: That's why he throws out so many Mile High moments.
0: I'm in the
1: Hall of Fame. Of them's going to hit.
0: I was 333 for my Mile High moment.
1: That's a good percentage. That's a good percentage. So the Broncos get the win. They're 3-2. Again, I want to remind everybody as often as I can, 3-2. Check the box to get 3 wins in the first 6 weeks. Let's get greedy. Let's get greedy and get 4 against the Seattle Seahawks. The problem is this version of the Broncos offense shows up. You can't get greedy. You're going to get embarrassed against the better team that is the Seattle Seahawks. We've seen now a common opponent, right? The Broncos lost to the Niners. We know what that looked like, everything that went into what Brock Purdy was doing, and then the contest last night between Seattle and San Francisco that was pretty damn good as well. So this version of the Broncos shows up Thursday night. We're in for a long evening because the offense will get embarrassed. But can they fix some stuff? That's all the conversation we're going to have starting tomorrow. It's all about Bo, Cease. That's what today's show is all about.
2: Yeah.
1: And it's usually us saying, hey, here's why we believe in Bo. My confidence hasn't wavered. I still believe in Bo. I'm not one of the Yahoos talking about finding the next guy or what are they going to do if this doesn't get any better. They don't have any options. You don't have any options but to make it better with Bo Nix. Jarrett Stidham is not the answer, and he never will be. Who's the other guy? I already forgot his name.
2: There's Sam Ehlinger.
1: Sam Ehlinger. He's not it either, clearly. He's stuck with me so deeply.
2: That other guy's not it either.
1: That guy's not the answer either.
2: Yeah.
1: There's no trade out there that's going to get the Broncos better at the quarterback position because nobody's trading away serviceable starting quarterbacks. So let's get that out of the conversation. That's not happening. So how do you make Bo Nix better? How do you get Bo to be who he was at big chunks of last season and take a step forward rather than continue to regress, which I can't say anything other than he's regressed in year number 3.
2: Yeah, we are looking for a year 3 leap. We got a year 3 regression. I'm going to blame the ankle. I'm going to blame Davis Webb. I'm going to blame the offensive line. But I'm also blaming Bo Nix. Bo Nix, you know better than this. I don't care. And I don't need the soundbite of like, well, my coaches aren't telling me that. Dude, you know bad football. You're playing bad football. Play better football. That's why my second key to the game was, come on, Bo. You're a good quarterback, Bo. Play like it.
1: Mm-hmm.
2: Now, did he play better than the 49ers? Yeah, he did. That doesn't matter when you still play like crap. Crap is still crap, by the way. Well, it's less crap, guys. It's not as crappy as the 49. It's still crap. Let's stop with this whole blind taste test stuff. Like, we still have to call it like we see it. There's back-to-back games where Bo Nix has been flat-out bad. Back-to-back games, one that you could have won against the 49ers, one that you did win against the hapless Chargers, but both games because of bad Bo Nix play. Like, you need to be better. And how do you get better? You start being more aggressive. For whatever reason, Bo Nix is not being aggressive. He's being timid. He's being scared. He's being a wussy. Whatever you want to say, I'm going to agree with you. It needs to be fixed. My mind is on the fix because, like you just set up, I know there's no other answer. I know that. And nobody should be talking about his contract. That's the fact that that became a talking point a week ago.
1: The 2 years
2: is the
1: away
2: dumbest thing
1: that.
2: Ever. Yeah.
1: Yeah.
2: You have to make a decision on his fifth-year option, which is 2 years from now. But you make that decision after this year.
1: And you know what? Even if he turns it around and looks like a stud, you still pick up the fifth-year option, and you wait in the long game.
2: Yep. You pick up the fifth-year option. That's the next mile marker. And then you decide, what are we going to do here? Did he show enough over these last few games to get paid in a good price? He's not going to break the market. He's not going to reset the quarterback market. Like, all these things are completely obvious with Bo Nix. He needs to know that. Because if he's smelling his own farts, and we've heard some stuff of like, well, hey, Bo's getting a little big for his britches. I don't like hearing that. I don't think it's affected his work ethic. But also at the same time, I've heard him say into a hot microphone, well, my coaches don't tell me that. Your coaches should be telling you that. And if they're not telling you that you're playing bad football, they're doing something wrong. And that's where Sean

0: Payton is here to set it right, to get Bo Nix back on track.
1: There's such a advantage, not just to Sean being the play caller, because Davis stunk at it. We were all wrong. Davis stunk at the job that we were excited for him to get. It's that of there could have been some of this Davis and Bo versus Sean. You can't do that anymore. Now it's Sean and Bo. And Davis might get to chime in occasionally, but his voice isn't going to hold too much weight. It's exactly that. Sean knows what he's calling. You think Sean has confidence that his plays are working? I know he does. We all have that confidence in Sean. We now have 2 weeks of evidence where you can watch the film and see that it's working. And was Sean more involved last week than he was, and whatever that conversation was? Doesn't even matter at this point. But yeah, it's on Bo to get a little bit better. And in fact, I'm looking at some of our numbers from Friday. We do big stats. We do keys to the game. We have our mile high moments, all the stuff that we talk about on Fridays, which is fun. But honestly, everything that we wanted hit except for Bo. Look, you and I talked about on Friday. Mm-hmm. My big stat was, well, that's kind of on Sean. It's the number 40. They kept him under 30, didn't they? Pass attempts? Yeah, 27 pass attempts for Bo Nix. Great number. I wanted balance. I got that. I wanted Troy Franklin more involved. He got a little bit. I'd actually like more out of Troy Franklin, so maybe I didn't hit that one quite much. And then we both had to go get after Justin Herbert. You wanted J.K. Dobbins to run for 50 yards. You got 60-something out of him. You wanted to go get Justin Herbert. They sacked him 5 times. You fumbled the football, mm-hmm. right? Then your second point was, come on, Bo. Like, do something. We're poking him with the stick. And my first one was, don't play scared. You know what he didn't do? He played scared, and he didn't do enough. So our Bo Nix keys were the only ones to not hit. Like I said, they won in spite of him. They had to overcome Bo's bad play to beat the Chargers in L.A.
0: Yeah, and that's the thing. You did beat the Chargers in L.A. That's been a thing against you. It's been something that you've been, problematic for you. But you have to play better football, and the way that you play good football is you're going to have to risk it. No risk it, no biscuit, Bo. Mm-hmm. And that's the thing. You've got to risk it. You've got to take some chances, and when we see wide open throws that he does not make, that's the thing. It's not like I'm saying Bo Nix has to throw into double coverage. I saw single coverage on Jalen Waddle that he didn't attack. I saw man coverage because they showed zone, and maybe this is where Bo Nix needs better communication or he needs a better understanding. They would show zone with too high, and they would move one down, so it's actually a single high look. On those plays, Jalen Waddle is singled up. He didn't throw to him. On those plays, Jalen Waddle will have good leverage. There was one down-breaking route specifically where Jalen Waddle's going to do a sluggo, and the guy bit with improper leverage. Jalen Waddle's breaking open one-on-one. He's got the boundary. He's got the sideline to work as well, because then you could throw it up, and you have that five-yard gap next to the sideline where you've got this window and this space. You throw it downfield. You throw it within that five, and then Jalen adjusts it. He didn't even rip it. He ended up staring down to RJ. I think he threw it to RJ, he didn't throw it to RJ. I think that play was just incomplete. It just didn't go anywhere, yet he had Jalen Waddle breaking wide open in a single high look. You have to know that. You have to anticipate that. So not only is it Bo reading the defense, I think that's wrong. He's reading the defense. No. The best, Peyton Manning, already knew what you were doing. Bo Nix, and yes, I have that standard for Bo Nix. I just do. He's never going to be Peyton Manning, but I have the standard of your best quarterbacks know before the snap.
1: Well, hear me out on this and tell me when I'm wrong, if I'm wrong. Peyton Manning will go like, you don't have to identify all 11 players. Where's my weakness? Scanning.
0: Gotcha. Got it.
1: That's where I'm going. Yeah. You don't stand a chance because I know you're playing. I know what you're playing, and I trust my guy.
0: Yeah.
1: It feels like there's this level of overthinking of Bo of like, ooh, what's the edge rusher on this side doing versus what the edge rusher on this side is doing? And where should I have RJ or JK for my blocking presence? Should I move Troutman to help on this side? What's the drag route going to be look like? Will you be over the second level? And you don't have enough time to do any of that nonsense. Identify the weakness, know your strength, and go, there, gotcha, that's where we're going to go. And that should take an NFL quarterback about 2 seconds to do.
0: Yeah, and that's the thing. Last year, Bo Nix did this. Why is this year's Bo Nix not doing that? Why is this year's Bo Nix not being the aggressor? Some have said that he's hurt. Bo Nix is playing hurt. Okay, well, until we know more, will Bo Nix have a surgery after this year?
1: Probably.
0: Probably.
1: Yeah.
0: I don't care. Oh, he's hurt, guys.
1: And 28 other quarterbacks will, too.
0: Mentally, is what the problem is. Physically, like, oh, he can't run anymore. He's thinking about, I saw my buddy Josh Norris on Twitter saying that. Josh is with Underdog, top fantasy analyst. And he was like, Bo Nix, it's the ankle, and he thinks he can't run as good. I think that's actually incorrect. It's not the physical part of the ankle. It's the mental side of the ankle. Dude, you're going to get hit. Dude, you're going to get banged up. Dude, you got to make the throw.
1: I have a hard time buying any of that. We spent the whole freaking summer talking about 5 ankle surgeries and how good he is responding with running the football, winning a state championship in high school, doing what he did going to Oregon post-surgeries. I just have a hard time accepting that.
0: Yeah, he's been through this before. Yeah. So what has been different? I'm looking at everything that's different now, and I'm looking at it in a much different lens because this is not the Bo Nix we were promised. This is not the Bo Nix that we had a year ago. Where's the Buffalo Bo? Where's that Buffalo Bills divisional round aggressor king? He's out there. He's slinging it, right? So aggressive. Balls on display. Where's all that now? He's timid. He plays nervous. He doesn't read the full field.
1: He's thinking football. He's not playing football. He's thinking about what kind of mistake he could make in any given situation rather than this could be a result for a touchdown and Jalen Waddle gets away from somebody and takes it 66 yards to the house.
0: He's always been risk averse, so I'm not saying that it's not part of his game. It's always been part of his game. But for the love of God, if there is a coach preaching to him like, what a good job, Bo. You're taking care of the ball, Bo. Stop. Sean may be a gigantic pain in the ass because he is. Sean Payton is just a pain in the ass. He just is, and I love him for it. You've got to listen to that old man because that old man's going to set you right. He's going to put you in the right spot. Your buddy Davis Webb, and I think that all of us should note that. You know what I mean? Like, you and I have a high standard. You're my boy. If I step out of line, you're going to correct me. If you step out of line, I'm going to correct you.
1: I hope so.
0: Alex and Kev, if they're not doing what we need them to do, we all together raise the bar. Mm-hmm. Bo Nix, the bar has been raised. Why are you the one that's not up with everyone else? Mm-hmm. And not that everyone's there. Mike McGlinchey's not there.
1: He's hanging on the bar with
0: Ben
1: all of
0: Powers
1: his body weight,
0: there.
1: Making it difficult to raise. That's
0: he's
1: what Bo's
0: moving
1: doing.
0: Before the bar is moved, because then you get a false start on Mike McGlinchey.
1: McGlinchey goes, are we moving yet? Ah, dang it, I was early. That's what McGlinchey does.
0: You're so excited about that, McGlinchey.
1: Woo! I'm done with Mike McGlinchey. That's got to be something better than that. I got a couple quick texts. This is fun. All right, Pat in Tampa, he's having some fun with us, which I like. We need a little pick-me-up from time to time on days like this where you win, but you got the ick. He says, no starting quarterbacks available. We could totally get Shador Sanders for a bag of footballs right now. And Sean Payton would get the benefit of Coach Prime's unsolicited football wisdom. It's a win-win for everybody. Pat in Tampa. That's a good use of the RamosLaw.com text line right there.
0: I did see something on Twitter about Shador doing like a Chad Powers thing and coming back to play for CU. And he's got like a mustache. Yeah. He's got a mustache. His hair is a lot much different. So it's like, I love that. Like, hey, Shador, you can't play with the Browns, but you could Chad Powers this thing, come back to CU. Hey, I got that new hot recruit.
1: Yeah. Would never do media. Just give it away right there. He accidentally holds his wrist up after a first down, and it's all blown.
0: He accidentally says legendary.
1: Cover's blown.
0: Juju's like, hey, I know that guy. Yeah. We did a photo op when things weren't
1: Juju's like, hey,
0: terrible.
1: I have your keys. You want these back? I got your keys.
0: I wrecked your car, Shador. He can't reach the pedals. What do you mean?
1: Dude, there's still billboards of the Buffs box for Taco Bell, which is delicious, by the way. But it's like Julian's at the front holding the cup with him on it, and I'm like, you guys might want to rethink this advertising plan.
0: I was in my garage for reasons.
1: Yeah.
0: And I saw my Juju cup, and I was like, somebody's got a new spit cup.
1: Those are for sunflower seeds.
0: Sunflower seeds are going to fit nicely in that cup.
1: All right, I want to keep this conversation going. A few texts that I want to get in on. Real quick, another reminder of our latest super fan send-off contest. 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All right, Cease, a couple things again about what this game was. We hadn't really touched too much on what the wide receivers weren't doing. Jalen wasn't getting the opportunity. I told you earlier there was two different times where, one, he actually hits the ground. He's upset and hits the field of frustration. And then the other one, he's walking off after a route that didn't even get looked in his direction, and he just kind of slows down and slumps the shoulders, head down of like, what the hell are we?
0: That was on the left side.
1: Yeah, it was. And he just kept running to the sideline because he knew the series was over. And those two moments are, you don't want people to start second guessing who Bo is. And I know they're professional athletes, but they're also human beings. And instinct can take over of, one of the former Broncos said this, one of the scrub ass wide receivers with Russ, of not getting the ball, and then you start half-assing routes, and then you go, I don't even need to look back. It's not throwing it to me anyway.
0: Was it Jerry Jeudy?
1: That sounds about right, but I can't remember who the exact receiver was.
0: Yeah.
1: But a little bit of that, of like, it's just human nature of like, he ain't throwing me the ball.
0: Yeah.
1: He's not even looking my side of the field. Why do I have to complete this route? And I know it's not what you want your football players to do. They're human beings too, and we all do the same thing at work.
0: Is it bad that I want Bo Nix to be okay with being uncomfortable? Because he's not okay with being uncomfortable.
1: No.
0: And that's evident by the Davis Webb, like, you're the best, Bo. You're just the greatest, Bo. You could do this, Bo.
1: I hate that.
0: I want Jalen Waddle to get in Bo's kitchen. Jalen Waddle had to deal with Tua.
1: Well, I was going to ask you, does Jalen do something like that? You're 5-6 weeks in now.
0: Yep. You trade a first rounder. Why? If this team got Kenneth Walker, it would have been much more impactful than Jalen Waddle. But by the way, I'm not putting that on Jalen Waddle. I'm putting that on the guy that gives him the ball, Bo Nix.
1: Jalen Waddle's getting open. He's been open the last 2 weeks. He's open right now, and Bo still didn't throw it to him.
0: Jalen Waddle is getting open. He's not getting the ball. Jalen Waddle's going to say something, and I'm okay with that. Bo Nix is not... I am above the law. Bo Nix is not above the law. Bo Nix is not above the rest of his teammates. I don't believe he acts that way to his teammates. He needs to stop acting like he's made it. He needs to stop acting like he's got it. He needs to stop acting like it's figured out. In fact, the league has figured him out.
1: He's very predictable.
0: Now he needs to give him something they don't expect, to be unpredictable. Mm-hmm. And to do that, you're going to have to work through uncomfortableness. This life isn't about lollipops and rainbows. Life isn't about, well, you're going to get the ball on your 23 every time. They're lucky that the defense came through and the Chargers choked, but the defense came through. They're lucky that those drives in the fourth quarter started on Los Angeles' side. Like, you can't, Bo, this is too important. Stop skipping steps or whatever you're doing. Whatever you're doing that's different from a year ago, stop. And anyone that's telling them it's okay, I'm talking about if that's Logan Kilgore, and listen, I don't think it is Logan Kilgore, but it's somebody. If somebody is telling Bo Nix that's fine, they're dead wrong, and they need to be fired. Somebody needs to get into Bo Nix's kitchen. That's going to be Sean Payton. And by the way, that's going to be Jalen Waddle. Not everything. This isn't a Cortland Sutton situation. I'm just fine, whatever. No, Jalen Waddle, I want Jalen Waddle to be the Brandon Stokley diva, because that's how he gets more passes thrown his way, and that's how this team gets more productive. Somebody's got to step up. Somebody's got to say something and stop singing Kumbaya with Bo Nix. It's not good. It's not clean. And boy, for the love of God, it's not fun. They won yesterday.
1: Doesn't feel like it.
0: And it feels so icky because Bo Nix played so icky. I want to say something else, but like, yeah. Be better, Bo.
1: Mm-hmm.
0: We know you can be better. It's time to do it.
1: It's like I said, he's just so predictable. So easy to defend. It is a guy like Bo Nix. Mm-hmm.
0: Too high. He never throws to the middle. And by the way, people say that he just doesn't do that. That's people around. Let me just put it this way. It's my suspicion that people inside that building know he's not going to throw to the middle. That's my suspicion. I'm not reporting anything. That's just my suspicion that people in the building know you have a quarterback that doesn't throw to the middle. That sucks. he's got to change that. Because right now, I know he's going to the boundary. I know he's not going to go deep. And I know he's not going to go to the middle. You've already taken away two spots on the field.
1: Well, one thing that I know will happen as well with Bo in this offense, if this continues. Now, none of us want that to happen. I have some faith and confidence that he can bounce back and get comfortable in an uncomfortable environment that is the pocket. You said it earlier, and I agreed with you. I could give you no pushback, and I don't think anybody could. Right now, Sean is protecting Bo in the media. That doesn't last forever. That's not a free pass of Sean will protect you because he picked you.
0: Mm-hmm.
1: There's a shelf life to that. Mm-hmm. And it's not going to come this week because it's a short week and there's a bunch against it, and he just took over play calling. But if we get deeper and deeper into this, he struggles against Arizona. I mean, we know what Kansas City is. That's tough. Carolina, they're a little bit of a better team. But if he doesn't fix this before the bye week, Sean will let him know through us that he's still not happy. And then you'd have to wonder how Bo handles that upstairs. Does he crumble or does he attack it?
0: I think he would attack it because Bo Nix has that in him. He has the chip on his shoulder. Sean needs to put it back. The chip on his shoulder went away. And for whatever reason, the eye black went away for whatever reason.
1: Yeah.
0: Get it back, Bo. Get it back. Because you didn't do anything last year. You won 14 games. Mm-hmm. You got the AFC Championship. You didn't do anything. You're not playing last year. Last year is a memory. And this year has been a nightmare for the Broncos offense so far.
1: It has been nothing but nightmares. By the way, Wesley up in Thornton, it was Marvin Mims with Russell Wilson. He said, he doesn't look my way, so why would I?
0: That probably didn't sit real well with the coaching staff. It's my suspicion that Marvin Mims didn't do himself any favors there. They won't throw me the ball, so what am I doing?
1: Was that the beginning of what it is now with Marvin Mims? You see, his snaps went down yesterday, too, with Sean being back involved. So
0: Sean gave him a couple looks, and it's like, dude, you got to produce. You want more looks? You got to produce.
1: Yeah. Also, folks wanting us to talk about Courtland Sutton, we can certainly do that. He's been absent for the entire season.
0: And he won't say anything. The thing is, Waddle will say stuff. Court won't. And that's what I respect him, like, being a good teammate. But at the same time, you can go to your quarterback and get a little, give me the damn ball.
1: But that's also going back to what I was saying last week of who gets respect on this team. Courtland is, if I'm not mistaken, the longest tenured Bronco, right? So wouldn't he get all the respect on this team? Isn't anybody kind of looking at Courtland for guidance? Courtland can go to Bo and go, yo, I was here when this quarterback room was a complete mess, disaster. Mm-hmm. You were supposed to be the savior to this. What's going on? Courtland doesn't have to go up there and go, throw me the ball. What are you doing? Come on, dude. I'm a Courtland Sutton. You can have a simple conversation with Bo and talk about what it was, what it is now.
0: Mm-hmm.
1: I don't think he'll do it, but he could and probably should.
0: Maybe Courtland Sutton could go to Bo Nix. You were supposed to be the chosen one. It's from Revenge of the Sith. If you knew Star Wars, it's a very impactful scene. That, like, heartbreaking scene.
1: The chosen one is Neo to me. Neo is my chosen one.
0: Okay. Well, imagine if the Oracle would have been like, you were supposed to be the chosen one. Actually, the Oracle's like, you're not the one.
1: Yeah. Yeah, she ruined it.
0: She's behind quite a bit. I watch a lot of Matrix documentaries about breaking it down. She was behind everything. She was behind everything. The Oracle set the whole thing up.
1: I did get, Alex would like this, I got super into the anime Matrix mm-hmm. stuff after all the stuff, and it went way deeper.
0: Animatrix was really cool.
1: Yeah.
0: Mm-hmm.
1: And I was also doing other stuff at the time to make it looked different.
0: Cooler.
1: Yeah, it looked cooler. Yeah, it looked a lot cooler. All right, let's keep our Broncos conversation going and hear from Sean Payton. Was he satisfied with his offense's performance? How could he have been in his first game back as a play caller? What did they do well? Where did they struggle? And how does Sean fix it? That's coming up next.
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0: our conversation continues about the Broncos. What's going on with Bo Nix? How you fix Nix? 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Want to hear from you guys, 303-713-1043. Put your name on the end of your text over there. And if you're watching on YouTube, we appreciate that as well. YouTube.com/Denver Sports. 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Click subscribe if you got an extra click in for you. And then participate right there in the Sean Ponda Tribe chat room. Still hit us with the Tribe and Trucker roll call. Your feelings on Bo Nix, the Broncos, where they are going into week 6 at 3-2. But man, it just doesn't feel like it was supposed to in year number 3 for one Bo Nix. We want to hear from you guys. We're going to check in and hear from Sean Payton for a couple of things that he had to say. And one of the things that he said that really stood out to me is, of course, about Bo Nix, and we can hear how Nix responded to it, but his message to his quarterback is pretty clear.
1: Like I've said to him, I said, man, you're the guy we wanted here. Let's go. You've done a ton of things well. I think there's a lot that goes into that. It's important that, you know, in that old TV series, The Bear, where they just said, you know, let her rip. You know, I want him to make sure that, hey, let her rip.
0: That's the message. We picked you. You're supposed to come here and let it rip. Like I told you earlier, Cease, I think there are 30 other NFL quarterbacks that go, man, I wish I had that kind of setup and not being micromanaged and told what to do.
2: The guy that led the league in passing last year has been told to let it rip.
0: Right. That's what I don't understand. And hearing from Peyton, and I go back and re-listen again this morning to both Bo and Peyton's press conference, it's almost like this, and what Peyton's saying right there is like, maybe this isn't the right word of it, but for lack of a better term, of like, it feels like Sean's trying to reprogram Bo in year number 3. When what happened to the programming from last year?
2: Yeah.
0: Well, why don't you just get to kind of run it back with an updated version of what that program was for Bo Nix? Why do you have to reprogram a guy that didn't seem broke a year ago?
2: You just answered your own question. Keep talking about it. You're going to get to the answer. Why did this happen to a guy that had it all figured out and then had his best friend take over on offense and not tell him he was doing everything wrong?
0: So he thought he had all the clues figured out.
2: Yeah, we have all the clues. Bo Nix got too big for his britches and Davis Webb didn't tell him any different. That's it. That's it. Unless somebody sells anything different, like straight up, we can put the clues together. We can connect dots. We are dot connector extraordinaires, excellence, par excellence, dot connector par excellence. That's what we are. Connect the dots. Davis Webb wasn't in his kitchen. Coaching is about like getting the best out of a player, not just telling him, you're the best, man. You're the great. You're so good, man. No, you're not being good. You're not making those throws. Guys are wide open.
0: Well, that's
2: people are getting frustrated.
0: I say this all the time with parents, right? Your job's not to be your kid's friend. It's to be the parent.
2: Yeah.
0: Same thing with coaches.
2: Yeah.
0: You can be friends, but you're his boss first. And his performance could get you fired. So you should hold some people accountable for what they are, or in this case, are not
2: doing.
0: Did
2: his performance already get his buddy fired?
0: Pretty much, yeah.
2: I mean, Davis Webb is now Joe Lombardi.
0: He got demoted for sure.
2: He's now Joe Lombardi.
0: Yeah, and we all like kind of clowned on Joe Lombardi for his role or lack thereof with this team.
2: Right. Tell me about the committee again, Joe. Yeah. Tell me about the committee you have no input on. Like, that's what Davis Webb has become. So let's examine the words let it rip. What does that mean? Because I think it means something different than what everyone else is going to think it means. Let it rip. What does that mean?
0: I mean,
2: when he says, let it rip, what is he saying?
0: It's I've designed the play and it's open for you. You have to throw the ball to the guys I've got open for you. There's also a little bit of the what I'm going to go back to is don't be scared.
2: Let it rip.
0: He's almost being told, throw the ball. The outcome doesn't matter.
2: Let it rip means stop being scared. That's exactly what it means. When Sean Payton and Sean, listen, Sean's a pain in the ass and you know we take issues, whatever. He's doing a good job protecting Bo because he's totally protecting Bo. Let it rip means stop being a nervous Nelly. Let it rip means trust the damn play. Let it rip means be who you are, be yourself. Because we're not seeing the Bo Nix that we saw just a year ago. We're not seeing that guy. Why? And it's not the ankle. Can the ankle make him see ghosts? Can the ankle make him shy away from contact? Sure. But mentally, when his pocket is clean, he's had so many clean pockets. And he just doesn't do anything with him because he holds on to the ball too long.
0: His fumble, he slid into the defense. Garrett Bowles did exactly what he's supposed to do.
2: For like 5 seconds, he's blocking that guy.
0: And sealing and keeping him away from the pocket.
2: Yeah, and then Bo just runs right into him. Like, if you're Garrett Bowles, you're like, come on, bro. I did my job. You've got to be able to help out your teammates and help out your teammates by understanding where to go with the ball. You don't have to read the defense. You have to know where to go with the ball so that you can read the defense and then go there with the ball.
0: Something else I do want to give Sean Payton credit for. He was asked about this after the game, that field goal that he decided to kick and put them up by three. You take the timeout and you go, oh, is he actually going to go for this? He was asked about that situation after the game.
1: I'm going to kick it, and then I was trying to get an idea of how far that one was. There's a difference between one and like that. So we decided to kick it, just paying attention to what was happening on the other side.
0: You paying attention to what's happening on the other side. I'll go back to, was it last week, whatever, recently, of like points are a premium at this game. I'll go back to the AFC Championship game where he doesn't, and then I'm sure he second-guessed himself all offseason long because we all did it. That is the right play. You want to get, you know, greedy, or as we're talking about with the Broncos getting a fourth win, or you want to show off your stones that you go do that. All right, maybe. But I think he 100% made the right call. I know, and I'm right because they won the game, and that little cushion made the Chargers have to play a little differently.
2: Mm-hmm. Yeah, and that's the thing. A little bit of cushion, you'd play it a little bit differently, and at the end of the game, things started working. Is that the small step that could lead towards giant steps? Maybe that's something else we examine. What were the small steps? How do they become larger steps going forward? And I think the end of the game, the small steps Sean Payton was talking about, like running the ball with Bo, design runs for Bo, small steps, large gains, Broncos win. Because late in the game, they did things differently. What did they do differently? They ran it more effectively. They called running plays for Bo. Bo was out there distributing the ball on time. Do that. Rinse, repeat. You're not going to get the ball at your 23, but rinse, repeat, do that. You're going to look a lot better offensively.
0: Mm-hmm. There's just so much that Bo is not doing. And you said it, and I think you're right. Like, the reason the Broncos are struggling on offense is not solely because of Bo, but it sure feels like he's reasons 1, 2, and 3 right now.
2: Mm-hmm.
0: And if 1, 2, and 3 are fixed, and you go, oh, I can trust in that, well, then the other issues that become J.K. Dancing too much, the O-line, Ben Powers and Mike McGlinchey specifically not being good enough, the wide receivers not doing enough, the tight ends not doing enough, all of those things become very manageable if problems 1, 2, and 3, which is Bo, are fixed.
2: Mm-hmm. Bo. Sounds like a Bo problem.
0: Sounds
2: like you better fix that.
0: All right, let's get to some fantasy questions, Cease. If anybody wants to pick your brain before Monday Night Football, they can do that at 303-713-1043. RamosLaw.com text line. They can also do it at youtube.com/Denver Sports. Sean Ponda Tribe chat right there. A couple things I want to look at around the NFL, including one of our texters is bringing up Dre Greenlaw. Yeah, let's roast that fool for a second for some of his dumb decisions on the sideline and answer as many of your fantasy questions as we can coming up next.
3: Another comeback complete. 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
13: It's time to answer a question that's been puzzling people for years. Does anyone actually like James Marilat? 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The Fan. It's Reaction Monday, powered by Silter Har Motors. Here's Dover and Cecil.

0: I wanted to read this quick text.
1: Explanation?
0: Two texts. Well, one.
1: 2 Chainz!
0: Is about the show The Bear.
1: Okay.
0: So neither of us are really into it. You said you've seen it.
1: I've seen it.
0: A couple episodes,
1: it's,
0: probably.
1: It's well written, but it is slow.
0: Okay. I watched it with the lady who's into it, and I'm like, I'm in the middle of it, and stuff's going on, and I don't know. And I'm like, well, this is terrible. I'll go to the garage. But Jackie in Washington, she watches, she knows. Referring to the show The Bear, the chef puts so much pressure on himself to be perfect and is afraid to fail. His brother said, you just let it rip. Do your thing with instinct and talent. Don't worry about the consequences. It will work out if you are confident with your instincts. Jackie from Washington breaking it down for us. All right, that makes so much more sense now, the way Sean is saying it, because I didn't know what the show was. I didn't get the reference at all, but that breakdown makes it make a whole lot more sense.
1: Yeah, and we don't need a show to know that. Like, if you believe in yourself, if you have that confidence, Bo Nix is lacking confidence, and lacking confidence is corrupt. Lacking confidence in life will mean you're not going to have a great life. Lacking confidence in football means you're not going to play good football. You have to be delusional. You have to be delusional in football and in life. You have to believe when no one else thinks you can. You have to believe when everyone else thinks that you suck. You have to believe when the chips are down. You have to believe. And then what's most important, it's not just a belief thing. People always get that confused about like manifesting stuff. So I just have to believe it and it happens. No, dummy. You have to have action. True wisdom comes from knowledge, but knowledge that is implemented through action. The action is playing better. That's where Bo Nix gets to show everybody that he's learned, that gets to show everybody that he understands. It's his action. I don't care what he says. He says a lot. Some of it's not great, by the way. Oh, I haven't heard that from my coaches. That's not great, Bo. Don't say that. Don't get passive aggressive, Bo. Oh, well, you guys probably would get. No, no. Who gives a blank what you guys would say in terms of the media? Bo, go play better football. We know you can, but be confident.
0: Be confident. Instinct. I love the way Jackie put it. Like, instincts, confidence. You have that stuff. Where the hell did it go?
1: Where is it at?
0: Another text, by the way, where we get some of the fantasy football questions. You need advice, throw them our way. He's going to answer some. Do you guys see the Dre Greenlaw stuff? Glad he's not on this team anymore. You see him headbutt somebody on the sideline. I don't remember the player that he headbutted. But hits a quarterback late, then does the headbutt on the sideline. And, dude, a bunch of dudes standing around there just watching another guy from the other team headbutt your dude and not do anything about it. I don't like that if I'm on that sideline. And also, Dre Greenlaw, yeah, he's a chump, dude. Dre Greenlaw is a chump.
1: And Kev, you said he's appealing it?
2: According to my source, Ian Rappaport, Dre Greenlaw is appealing.
1: Okay.
0: There's video. I saw it with my own eyes. How do you appeal something that's on video?
1: You're dumb.
2: Just when I thought he couldn't get any dumb. Yeah.
0: He goes and does something like this.
1: Totally redeem yourself.
0: So Dre Greenlaw hopefully gets what's coming.
1: Did you see more Jaden Daniels fallout?
0: No.
1: So they talked to one of the commanders, because Jaden Daniels doesn't know the game. Jaden Daniels' teammates do not like him. It's completely obvious. The coaching staff is pretty much out on Jaden Daniels. He's basically ruined his career in 2 years.
0: He said something along the lines, like, paraphrasing if I'm wrong here, tell me, but like, well, the sideline didn't tell me about clock management, so how am I supposed to know?
1: So they talked to one of the offensive linemen in the locker room, and he goes, we talked about it in the huddle.
0: Oh my gosh, for real?
1: And he says it, and not, he doesn't, a lot of times you get players speak, right? Because what do players do? And, you know, somebody like Phil, who's most recently into the media, will tell you, and Phil experienced this too. There was a time when Philip Lindsay didn't really want to say anything bad about his former teammates.
0: Every athlete.
1: Those times have passed now. Yeah. And Phil's going to tell you who wears women's underwear. But still, like, there's a time when players have this instinct, like, I'm not throwing my guy under the bus. This offensive lineman, and I have the tweet saved somewhere, so whoever it was on the offensive line, starting offensive lineman, was asked about this. He didn't sugarcoat it. He didn't, like, because you would imagine to protect your quarterback, you'd be like, well, I mean, I think we had said something in the line when we broke the huddle, but like Jaden might not have heard it, but we, you know, we need to make it clear. He could have done that. No, he just said, we talked about it. That's it. That team hates Jaden Daniels. Sorry, it's over.
0: He made his bed.
1: It's over. It's over. It's already been over for JJ McCarthy. I think it's over for Jaden Daniels. We have to wait to see Caleb Williams come back. Drake May seemingly has some good football, of course, based on this last game. Seems like they've figured some stuff out there. Okay, get this thing right. But that Jaden Daniels fallout is just starting to get felt. That team's going nowhere fast because their quarterback. Now, what happened to their quarterback? Let's take some notes here. It's my opinion that Jaden Daniels got too big for his britches. It's my opinion.
0: First year success got to his head.
1: Now, how does this tie into what we talk about every day?
0: Second year success. Now we're talking about a guy not taking the step we thought he should take. Mm-hmm. Everybody thought he should take.
1: Yep. And why? Because you read your press clippings.
0: And dude, that's such a huge turnoff because he is like the opposite of all of that. Or I thought he was. I thought Bo was the opposite of all that. He comes in talking the big game, team game. It's a we, not a me. It's a us, not a I.
1: Yeah.
0: Like, he said all the right stuff.
1: Well, why does he say stuff like, well, my coaches aren't telling me that? When he's playing awful, he's playing bad football. Outside of the fourth quarter, he's playing bad football. And he's saying, well, my coaches aren't telling me that. Well, then somebody needs to tell you. The good thing is Sean Payton is here to set it right. But right now, you know what Sean Payton's doing? He's running cover for his guy, Bo. With his comments in the press, with the design of the play calls, they're having to simplify things. Full stop. I don't like that. It's year three of Bo Nix, and they're having to simplify things. Mm-hmm. That's not the steps that you want. That's not the progress that you want.
0: All right, got a few fantasy questions for you, Cease. Michael wants to know if he should play Jacoby Brissett or Sam Darnold with Sam being on the short week against this Broncos D.
1: Broncos D without all those guys, and you're going to go with Sam Darnold.
0: Oh, yeah, it's still, I guess we'll know about, I would imagine Riley's out for a second consecutive week with it being a short week.
1: I don't think we're going to see Pat Surtain or Riley Moss.
0: So it's KAD and it's Jahdae Barron again. Oh, my God.
1: Against JSN and Cooper Kupp.
0: You see the play Cooper made last
1: night?
0: Like,
1: yeah.
0: Late in the game, he's still a guy they trust and can go to.
1: Yep.
0: Get you the yardage that you need. Oh, so Jacoby Brissett or Sammy? You going with Sammy?
1: Sammy, yep.
0: I guess you have to because of, well, what you just laid out.
1: A short week doesn't matter for Seattle as much as it does for other teams. It matters here when you're a championship caliber Mike McDonald team that, you know, Sam Darnold's obviously listening to his coach. They got no issues there. Short week means something different here. Short week means, things going to a little tight. Mm-hmm. Short week for Seattle doesn't mean the same.
0: Yeah, they're playing their brand of football. There's an identity to the Seattle Seahawks. Mm-hmm. Not so much with.
1: And by the way, the Seattle Seahawks can't run the ball. I know George Helani will try his best, but like that's a team that's trying to get by because they chose not to pay Kenneth Walker. And that's what it was. People say they didn't have the money. You always have the money. You always have the money.
0: Mm-hmm.
1: They just didn't want to do it.
0: One more. We got time for one more fantasy question. They need to know who they should pursue, if available. Zay Flowers, CeeDee Lamb. Oh, they're going to try to trade. Zay Flowers, CeeDee Lamb, Mike Evans, Abuka, Metcalf, Neighbors, or Chase? Pretty much all-star wide receivers. Is there one you like better than the other?
1: Well, if you can get Jamar Chase, that's the one you go for.
0: That's going to cost you the most?
1: Yeah, the other ones, like if you say Neighbors, how long is Jameis starting? You know what I mean?
0: Well, the next up is
1: if you
0: JJ,
1: say
0: so it's not much better.
1: Mike Evans, you go, well, how until that substation gets after him?
0: Yeah.
1: Mike Evans checking the back of Diggs' jersey.
0: That was cool, dude.
1: That's
0: I
1: the
0: like
1: coldest
0: that
1: move in all of history.
0: He's
1: kind of
0: giving like the, who are you? Turned him around and looked at the back of his jersey.
1: That's
0: oh,
1: a
0: it's awesome.
1: First ballot Hall of Fame receiver, which, by the way, it's difficult to do based on the pass happy league that we have. Mike Evans is a first ballot Hall of Fame receiver. And he just punked Diggs mm-hmm. so bad with that move. Who are you?
0: At the back of his jersey.
1: Who are you?
0: And he turned his whole body around. Diggs didn't even like, you gotta not let him do that
1: right,
0: to you.
1: Right, it was like a little kid. He's like, hey, what's your name on your back of your jersey? Oh, look at you, Diggs. You're such a good little Diggs.
0: Oh, Mike Evans. Classic move.
1: He's
0: right
1: the man.
0: From Mike Evans. All right, let's get into hour number four. We like to call it quarter number four, where, of course, we're going back to a conversation about the quarterback. It's another comeback win, but another game where Bo could have been and should have been a whole lot better. How did he feel about his performance in the win? Let's hear from the quarterback coming up next.
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15: Can I kick it?
16: There is the first down on an opening drive for Denver this season with Sean Payton calling the plays for the Broncos. Dobbins takes it in for the touchdown. Untouched. Denver strikes first. Fake the handoff. Nicks. Wide open. Touchdown as he zips it to Sutton for the score. Herbert brought down. Ball is free. The Broncos got over there. And they take over. Denver makes another play with its defense. 19-yarder. He nails it. Broncos go in front. 36-yarder on target. 23-17 Broncos. 3 seconds left. Chargers down by six. Desperation time for L.A. Herbert, deep drop. Stepping up, and Herbert is dropped. Game is over. Denver ends it fittingly with its defense. Jaquan McMillan, the closer.
0: All right, CBS on the call. By the way, now hearing it again for the third time. Great job, Kevin, on the montage. There's a bit of a giggle there when he says, the Broncos just picked up their first down of the season. And he's like sort of laughing a little bit, which I can understand, but also not like at the same time. We got the first down on an opening drive on October 11th, the fifth game of the season.
1: There's slow starts, and then there's this.
0: But hey, we celebrated it with Blackjack Pizza today, so fired up about that. It's our final hour. We like to call it the fourth quarter. Still want to hear from you guys. Plenty of time to get your reaction. Are you feeling any better now that your work day's about halfway over about the Broncos? They did win, right? We got to keep telling everybody they did win the game last night. It just doesn't feel like it because, yet again, their offense was bad, and Bo Nix did not do anybody any favors. So I want to hear from Bo Nix. He says the same thing we're saying today, that it was not pretty, but they did win the game.
15: I don't think it was, you know, my best for sure. But like you say, got to go watch. I just felt like we got to third downs quickly again. Definitely things there that we can clean up. But again, like I said, I got to watch that. Definitely the game and the feel and the results of drives, you know, told me that it wasn't necessarily pretty, but we just found a way to win.
0: So it was not pretty. So you're right about that. And you did struggle.
1: How do you get it pretty then?
0: On first down. Alex, you have a first down stat for us?
17: So we're super excited. The Broncos got their first down on their opening drive. Boys, that was their only third down conversion. They were 1 for 12.
0: What? So it came on the first drive and then it never came again.
17: It never came again.
0: I didn't even realize that while watching live.
1: Be better on third down. Be better in the red zone.
0: And why are they good on third down? Because it's 3rd and 8 constantly.
1: Because you're not running the ball effectively, mm-hmm. and you're facing too high until they break it. Like, you have to run the ball. More on tomorrow's show about the run the ball era being back. But, like, that's the clear and obvious sign. Bo Nix needs to play better. They need to have a better construct with their offense. Offensive line needs to be better. Run game needs to be better. And, yes, of course, Bo Nix needs to be better.
0: The conversation from his coach was about letting it rip. Bo Nix has to go out there and let it rip.

0: continue to do that to where I'm always, you know, in that mindset.
1: Okay, a couple things like that. Again, you've said that now for too long, and you haven't done anything, so I can't believe you anymore, Bo. But he's asked something there that's very important to me. And I don't know, maybe Sean and Bo sit down like an elementary school student and an elementary school teacher and say, let's break this down word by word. He was just asked, well, when my coach says let it rip, this is what I think it is. Quote from Bo, play what you see and have good vision, end quote. He's wrong. That's not what let it rip means. And that's not what Sean Payton meant by when he said let it rip.
2: Yeah.
1: Sean Payton didn't want him to say, oh, we'll play what you see and just have good vision. That's not what let it rip means. You're defining let it rip with a conservative term. Let it rip is the furthest thing from conservative in the world. And Bo just tried to describe it with a conservative term. So he is off on what his coach is even asking of him after the game. That's a huge red flag. I'm telling you, if I were Sean and I heard Bo say that, I'd go, get to my office at 7 a.m. on Monday, and I'm going to tell you what let it rip means.
2: I believe that they're going to watch film together, and there's going to be some words exchanged. Like the uncomfortable nature of their relationship is back, but it's what leads you to greatness. Great things are not done by just being passive. Great things are done by being aggressive and knowing you have the confidence to get it done. Bo Nix does, Sean Payton does, come together. But let it rip means they're not coming together. If Bo's like, well, just see it. No, let it rip means see Jalen Waddle one-on-one on a slant and go. You set that up, by the way, that's sequencing. He's doing slant,
1: yeah.
2: And then he does a slant and go, and Bo doesn't even throw it.
1: And it's designed by so that that's available in the second half.
2: You do that so that you can get the sluggo. You run slants ad nauseum so you can get the sluggo. And when you got the sluggo, Bo's going to know the play. He called it. He called the play inside the huddle. If that play comes up and I know here's the slant and go, I'm going to Jalen Waddle unless he's like triple covered. And even then, like Steve Smith would get that thrown his way.
1: Because his quarterback was letting it rip.
2: Exactly. You just got to let it fly, man. Trust your playmakers to make plays. Because here's the thing. You look at the box score. I said this last night on the postgame show. You look at the box score for Jalen Waddle. What was it, like 2 for 19, whatever?
1: I don't remember.
2: Like, you look at Jalen Waddle's stats, you go, wow, that game sucked.
1: He nailed it, 2 for 19.
2: Look at how he had the pass interference penalties. Look at how he had the defensive hold. Look at how he had the defense was, like, backed up, was really concerned with him. There are plays to Jalen Waddle. He runs a slant and go. He's open, by the way. The corner had improper leverage. Like, everything set up perfectly, and Bo didn't even look at him. If Bo rips that, if he does rip it, and that goes to Jalen, and the defender makes up for his ground, and he knocks it away, or the defender comes back, you're sending the message. Even if it doesn't work, you're sending the message. We're going to light you up deep. You're going to send that message. Hey, don't fall asleep, because we're going to go deep. You've got to send the message and either look for a pass interference or look for a completion. And honestly, if it's a deep route, it's a deep throw. Let's say it's a 50-yard throw. Bo Nix just threw it up 50 yards for Jalen Waddle. Oh, God, the defender picked it off. That's a punt. Now, it's not a Jeremy Crawshaw punt in the coffin corner,
1: yeah,
2: which is great. I don't need Sean talking about Jeremy Crawshaw, but whatever. Like, that's what we get.
1: Somebody asked the Jeremy Crawshaw question today, and I can only assume it's Andrew Mason.
2: I'm going to talk to Mace in just a little bit, so we'll get that done. But either way, like, come on, man. Come on, Bo. You can be better. You know better than this. You used to be better than this. What happened? So for everyone out there, it's like, Bo Nix, Bo, Bo, Bo. Then I merely ask you, say, what happened to the quarterback that the Broncos had a year ago? Because that quarterback is pretty damn good. The quarterback this year has been less good. I want to know why. Is it him being too big for his britches? Is it the line sucking? Is it no ground game? I don't know what the answer is specifically. It's probably a lot of all of those things. Mm-hmm. But whatever the answer is, you change it now. Get back on a Super Bowl track now. This team, as currently constructed, is not on a Super Bowl path. So you all want to get back to what you did last year. You're not even going to get there if you don't start playing better football.
1: No, you're not. And it is. There are several elements that go into what's wrong with the Broncos. But until Bo gets right, none of those other elements even matter. You know what I mean? Like, yes, yeah, they're a part of the equation, but if Bo's not playing right, it doesn't matter if JK's dancing around there because your quarterback stinks. If Bo's not playing right, it doesn't matter that Mike McGlinchey's not an NFL-level right tackle right now because your quarterback's going to let you down before Mike can even do that. You know, if the defense can't seal the edge and

0: stop the run. Well, it doesn't even matter because Bo Nix is, they did it last night. Yesterday, the Chargers come out and have this 9.5 minute drive, 9 minutes and 28 seconds to start the third quarter, score a touchdown. And then the game's going differently. And you know what the Broncos offense did? They came out, went three and out, and put the defense right back in a vulnerable position. Thank the football gods that the defense is solid in figuring their crap out, because Bo put that team in a very, very vulnerable position. And that moment specifically, 9.5 minutes on the field, you get a 3-play rest, and you have to be right back out there slowing down Justin Herbert. And that's why Nick Benito's saying what Nick Benito's saying after the game. Can't rely on the offense anymore. We got to go do the work from the defense. That's from Nick Benito.
1: Mm-hmm.
0: And by the way, Nick, nice of you to show up and then start talking some junk after the game. But it also took you 4 weeks to arrive, my man.
2: At least he showed up.
0: You're right. He got two sacks yesterday.
2: And when you get it done, again, when you have a production-based business, when you produce, you get to talk. And I'm glad he's calling out the offense. This offense stinks.
0: Somebody has to.
2: And I don't care. I've been in that locker room when it's divided. I do not believe it's a divided locker room right now, but it'll get there if that offense doesn't pick it up.
0: Remember when Aqib Talib wanted to fight the little dude? I don't even remember his name.
2: Well, he also wanted to fight the left tackle from Seattle. Why am I forgetting his name?
0: Oh.
2: Left tackle from Seattle. Always hurt.
1: Russell Okung.
2: Russell Okung. Yeah. So Aqib wanted to go out.
0: He went after the little guy, though. It was like about to go down, and I'm like, oh, this is what I'm doing at work today, watching these guys fight each other.
2: Was it Jordan Norwood?
0: Jordan Norwood. Yeah. That's what it was. Jordan's still around, too, down around here.
2: Good dude. Real good dude.
0: He does a really cool golf tournament thing that Ryan gets involved in.
2: Nice.
0: And then I occasionally, if someone bails, I get invited, too. If someone doesn't bail, I'm out, though.
2: Okay.
0: I will say this, too. One of the bigger takeaways for me after this game is what Bo just said. He literally doesn't know what let it rip means. That's terrifying. He thinks let it rip means play what you see and have good vision. Nobody in the world would tell you that's what let it rip means. I hope Sean heard that and corrected it really, really soon after he heard it. All right, I do want to get to the running game. It was a part of the problem. Got a little bit better yesterday because JK got more opportunity, but is it solved or do they still have some questions to answer? Let's kick that around coming up next.
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16: It's Reaction Monday, powered by Silter Har Motors. Here's Dover and Cecil.
0: All right, let's talk about the running game a little bit. We are going to dive deeper into this tomorrow as far as like a whole league kind of conversation. But for the Broncos themselves, balance is something that we've talked about from the beginning of the season till this week. And this week is when you actually had balance. They ran the ball more than they threw the ball yesterday. 29 rushing attempts, 27 passing attempts. Of course, Bo's credited for four rushes. So if you took those away, then obviously there's more passes. But Bo's a threat as a runner. Should be, anyway. So I'm going to count those. So you're not only balanced, you're actually running more than you are throwing the football. But there's still not a ton of success. You get over the 100-yard mark, but J.K.'s your best rusher at 68 yards. Bo Nix is your next best rusher at 10 yards. So J.K.'s doing his thing, sort of.
2: J.K.'s doing all of it.
0: He's dancing still a little bit too much, not hitting that hole. I did see him talking after the game last night and paraphrasing because I don't have in front of me or remember exactly what he said, but something along the lines of, well, Sean knows me. Like, hey, Sean's going to use me at the right rate and the right way.
2: Right.
0: That tells me, one, he didn't like what Davis was doing or not doing with one J.K. Dobbins. Is J.K. going to get 18 carries every single week? No, I don't think that. I did have this theory that I floated with you during the break, and I'll kind of throw it out there of, like, Sean's, you know, evil genius behind the scenes type of plan. I could see it here with what this game was against the Chargers, and then you're on a short week where you're playing a really good team that is the Super Bowl champions in Seattle. I wouldn't be surprised at all if for this next week coming up Thursday night, Sean's still heavy on the run. And I would imagine, and this is where my brain would go, and I'm not as smart as Sean Payton. I would go, yo, I'm gonna lean into this in a very heavy way to try to get the defense to buy into what I'm selling. Will a defense buy what Sean's selling, that he actually puts an emphasis on the running game and he's Sean Payton? Because if that's the case and he does it again heavy against the Seahawks and they get 10 days to prepare for the Arizona Cardinals, and down in Arizona they're going, damn, we got two sample sizes of Sean running the ball at a clip near 30 times a game. Maybe we do have to play a little bit more of that. Maybe we do have to load that up a little bit
2: more. Maybe we can't play too high safeties.
0: And then the safeties come closer to the line of scrimmage, and then Jalen Waddle gets the one-on-one that he wants. Now, Bo can't be afraid to throw it to him in the one-on-one setting, but in a weird world, and let me put my Sean hat on, I go, man, if he's kind of playing this close to the vest for 2 weeks to hope that things open up in a 10-day work week when they get ready for the Cardinals, I'll applaud him if it works, and you don't have much else to try, so throw some stuff at the wall and see what sticks.
2: See what sticks, see what works, and get Bo Nix back in the saddle of an offense that operates at a high level. And that's the thing. When you look at this, you need to look at Bo Nix first and foremost and say, Bo, come on. We're going to give you the support you need, but there are plays that you need to make. A quarterback must be an elevator. A quarterback, and what the problem that Bo Nix has had this season is, he's not being an elevator. He's being a, well, they told me that's what to do. That's stupid. Mm-hmm. Don't do that. Don't be the elevator. I don't care what the coaches tell you to do. You know that they're not telling you to do this. Hey, miss wide open guys. Hey, don't even look at Jalen Waddle. Like, hey, do this. Nobody's telling you that, Bo. Stop. It's an excuse, and it's a bad excuse. So what are the reasons? Why are you doing this? What is it, your ankle? Are you thinking about it? Why are you nervous? Why are you timid? Why are you playing scared? All of these questions are fair questions. Saying Bo Nix sucks is just low-hanging fruit, and it's stupid. Like, Bo Nix doesn't suck. We already know that. But Bo Nix is not playing good football. And why? The why is so very important, because it doesn't make any sense. Why would he take this amount of step back? This is rookie Bo stuff. At times, it's rookie Bo stuff. He's taken a step back almost 2 years this season. Why is that? Probably, in my opinion. Is it his work ethic? No.
0: No.
2: Is it his physical skill? Is there a great decline in his physical skill? No. Is it the coaches maybe telling him that he's okay? I think we're getting a little closer. Get a little warmer. A little hotter. A little warmer. A little hotter. I think if we rationally think about why is Bo Nix different, Bo Nix isn't different because everyone else is against him. Bo Nix is different because he's not changing. Bo Nix is different because he's the same. Does that make sense?
0: Yeah.
2: Bo Nix is different in terms of the way he looked last year to this year because he's still trying to do some of the old stuff that doesn't work anymore. Everybody knows what you like. Everybody knows what you don't like. The book is out on Bo Nix. He needs to break the book.
0: Well, and if your feet are standing in place and there's no movement, you know what's happening? The world is passing you by. And that's what's happening with Bo Nix. The NFL world is passing him by. And he becomes so predictable, so easy to game plan. Yeah, I want to say manipulate, but you don't even have to manipulate him. You can send one extra rusher. It can be five guys going after Bo Nix, and he loses his damn mind. And you know he's going to get flushed out to the right, and you know he's going to take the easiest throw that's there, or if there's any risk to that throw, he's just going to throw it out of bounds. And he thinks the winning play is not turning the ball over. And sometimes it is. Sometimes he's right about that. First year, second year quarterback, that probably is the right play. Third year quarterback on the doorstep of the Super Bowl, that's the wrong play. Mm-hmm. And we all go, that's not progression, that's regression.
2: Yeah, and I have an issue with Bo Nix throwing the ball away when there's times when he could throw the ball and try to make a play. Like, throwing the ball away is a scared play. You throw the ball away, well, he's throwing the ball away because all his receivers are covered. No. That coverage tight, that's NFL open, girl. You got to think, this ain't college. It's not Oregon. You're not going to find guys running wide open. And by the way, I don't want Bo Nix to be that guy. I don't want Bo Nix to be a see-a-throw-a guy. Do you know who was a see-a-throw-a guy? Like, see-a-throw guys of the past include, or the current now, Daniel Jones is a see-a-throw-a guy. Cam Newton was a see-a-throw-a guy. Colin Kaepernick was a see-a-throw-a guy. Does anybody like any of those quarterbacks?
0: I mean, Cam won an MVP, but we know what he was.
2: and we know what happened when that defense got after him. Gotcha, B. Yeah. That's what Broncos defense. That's what they said in Super Bowl 50. So with Bo Nix, I don't want you to be a see it throw guy. I don't want you to be a, well, the coaches aren't telling me that. No, dude, make a play. Does it look like that guy's covered? Yes. But are there ways you can get that guy the ball by being bold, by having some balls? He had some balls on that throw where Jefferson took his knees out. That's a ballsy throw. That's a good throw. That's a pro throw.
0: Mm-hmm.
2: But Bo throwing the ball away isn't necessarily because, oh, as all of his receivers are, look at these receivers can't even get open. That's bull junk.
0: Mm-hmm.
2: Okay, good Alex, catch. Be careful there.
0: Good catch.
2: That's bull junk. Bo, you're making stuff up. Stop making up excuses for Bo. Well, he's throwing it away because nobody's getting open. How about you try to make a play? You know what I mean? How about you don't be scared out there? How about, oh, that guy's open. I can make the throw. I can get him open. How about you do that? People are making excuses for Bo. And we're the Bo show. My Bo Leaf hasn't adjusted. No. My Bo Leaf hasn't gone down. I still believe in Bo Nix because I know the kid can play. At the same time, I also know he's playing bad football right now. Fix it.
0: Yeah, he's got to be better. And there's no excuse to be made. He has to be better or this team's season will come up short. We'll keep this conversation going. Let's talk about what he knows or what he needs to know before Thursday night at 6:15 when the Seahawks come a-calling. That's next.
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0: Well, we need Bo Nix to be a special at some point this season. Sooner rather than later would be great if he can do that. We do this every day after a Broncos game. What does Bo know? What does Bo need to know? And he only has 3 days to get it right before Thursday at Empower Field at Mile High. 6:15 kickoff, some Thursday night football. Our buddy James Palmer will be all over that game. You'll get to talk to him the night before.
2: Time vision.
0: That'll be sweet. So it's something that we do every day after a Broncos game. And usually we're hoping anyway that it's like something cool and fun. And you get to go, man, look what Bo learned throwing that big long touchdown toss. Not the case. A lot of it is what he needs to know. He needs to know what pocket awareness is because he doesn't right now. Absolutely clueless when it comes to pocket awareness. It's some of that uncomfortable stuff you've been talking about throughout the course of the whole show and you're spot on about. But that Garrett Bowles sack is the example, the perfect example. This is Bo Nix in a clean pocket, and if he climbs the ladder as you are taught and takes two or three steps forward, just up in the right direction, he creates about a 3x3 box where no one's near him, and you can plant, throw, and do it on time and accurate down the field. And instead, he's taking steps forward, but also sliding to his left at the time. And you make Garrett Bowles look bad, but anybody that knows anything knows that sack's not on Garrett.
2: Right.
0: Sacks are a quarterback stat anyway. I agree with Sean on that statement. He slides instead of climbs and ends up right into the arms of a defender for the Los Angeles Chargers, and it turns into a sack. How is he so bad at pocket awareness? Why is he so afraid of being in the pocket?
2: Mm-hmm. And why is that the case? It's because... some would say because of the ankle. Like, we're asking questions that we don't really know the answer to because I can't answer that. Why is he so bad in the pocket?
0: Why are you so afraid, Bo?
2: He was not this player a year ago. And that's what I'll keep going back to. So if you want to tell me he was cloned and replaced, then I'll be like, okay, well, that would make sense. It would make more sense than that guy used to be good and now he stinks. Mm-hmm. That doesn't make a lot of sense. What are the clues here? And he doesn't stink in the fourth quarter, but by that time, like, dude, don't stink in the first three quarters. You're better than this. Be better. Like, we know he's a good quarterback. Be an actual good quarterback. You know, show the skill that you have on the field by being that leader, by stepping up into the pocket. They need to move the pocket. So if we go, what worked at the end of the game? What worked at the end of the game was rolling him out. So if you have to Jake Plummer this thing up and bootlegs and rollouts like Jake was excellent at, so I don't care. That's fine. It worked. Got the Broncos to an AFC championship game with Jake Plummer.
0: It was to your point about rolling it out. They roll the pocket out. They let Bo move with it. Then mm-hmm. he plants his feet, turns around, looks downfield, squares his shoulders, and throws the ball.
2: Yep.
0: And Ross Tucker says, oh, that's something Sean's been holding on to. I don't believe it was the next play, but I think it was two plays later, and I might be off on the plays. Who cares? They have the designed Bo Nix run.
2: Yeah.
0: He runs to the right, picks up a significant amount of yards. Ross Tucker. That looks like something that Sean's been waiting and holding on to for the fourth quarter, knowing he would need something here.
2: Mm-hmm.
0: So now Sean has to cater to his quarterback's inability to stay in the pocket or run the offense the way he wants it to be run?
2: I think if I'm to kind of paraphrase off what Ross Tucker was saying, it's like, okay, Sean's trying to do it the regular way. And then Sean has stuff is like, okay, that regular stuff's not working because Bo's not executing it. I've got to run the stuff that I know will work. And that's running the ball. And that's also having designed runs for Bo Nix. Now, at the same time, I'm glad it worked. But if that's what works, do it previously. It's okay to do it before. Bo's not doing what you want. Well, do the stuff that works until he figures that other stuff out.
0: Yeah, now I'm thinking out loud here. Sean, I think it was Sean that said something about taking variables out of plays.
2: Yeah.
0: And you just described all of that.
2: Uh-huh.
0: Let me take variables out of plays. Layman's term, Bo can't handle it. Right?
2: He did a really good job of protecting Bo Nix.
0: He called
2: media.
0: It variables.
2: Yes.
0: I would say Bo didn't grasp the concept.
2: He's doing a very good job of protecting his quarterback, which he loves, by the way. For all the people who are like, Sean will get rid of Bo. No, he wouldn't. And by the way, would Greg let him have another run at it after paying $83 million for Russell Wilson to go away and having a Bo Nix experiment? It's preposterous. I saw a thing from
0: Sean Payton's going to be 63 years old. Clock the ticket.
2: He's not doing that, everybody. I saw another God blessed stupid take from Colin Coward that was like, you're not paying Bo Nix. This is why James, who now I've taken a call, James Merrillat, is James Merrillat McAfee. James Merrillat-McAfee. So now this is where James Merrillat-McAfee gets the, you're not paying Bo Nix. Cecil Lemon says to pay Bo Nix. I've never said to pay Bo Nix. It's stupid to suggest that. So Colin Coward is being dumb by suggesting, hey, hot take, guys, you don't pay Bo Nix. Really? Wow, I'm so glad that you thought of that, Colin. That's so refreshing that you would have a bold and honest take like, hey, you know, Bo Nix not getting a big contract now, am I right, guys? Like, really? That's dumb. You have to decide on his fifth-year option, which is 2 years from now. You don't have to pay Bo Nix,
0: everybody.
2: That's
0: not at the forefront of
2: anybody. Let him play. Let him play this entire season. If you want to have this conversation after the year, when they pick up the fifth-year option, I'm okay with that. Kev, super quick, and I'm sorry I have to do this to you. The fifth-year option will be about $35 million. That's top of my head. Let's see if we can find that out, because I believe the fifth-year option is a collection of the average salaries for the top quarterbacks, and then as a rookie you would get this as your fifth year option. A lot of teams will agree to that because it's fully guaranteed, even for injury. Mm-hmm. Bo Nix doesn't play a snap, he gets that whatever the number is. Kev will dig it for me, but it's a healthy number.
0: Yeah, it's nice.
2: Not Mahomes, it's not $60 million a year, but it's, you know, let's say 30-35, whatever that number is. It's a healthy number. What teams normally do is they go, we're going to sign you the fifth year option, which gives them this like fully guaranteed number. And then they sign him to a new deal, and instead of making 35 that first year, if that is the number,
0: you make 10,
2: mm-hmm. and then you get a $25 million bonus.
0: I see, yeah. Which would be a smart play.
2: So then you count 10 against the cap, and then your years are going to kick mm-hmm. in. There's going to be years where Bo Nix counts pretty heavily against the salary cap. We're not there, everybody.
0: No.
2: We're not even close, and he's not the type of player that you're thinking about paying right now, because he's thinking about just getting back on track. Can we get Boa back on track before we start talking about what's his contract? Dude, you're not going to pay that guy. Jeez Louise, Lord in heaven above. Mm-hmm. I almost used the Lord's name in vain because James Mara McAfee gets me all upset. Mara McAfee.
0: Mara McAfee is pretty fun.
2: Mara McAfee like is fun. I now he like needs that. A tank top. He needs a bro tank. Make sure he has some deodorant. James usually smells nice.
0: James bro tank and James has friends.
2: James bro tank and sick. James has friends. And he, James Mara McAfee.
0: Yeah.
2: That's his new name.
0: I like that.
2: Mm-hmm. Kev, do we know about the fifth-year option?
3: So they're kind of projecting here, according to overthecap.com. Right, it all goes with playing time, Pro Bowls, all that kind of stuff.
2: Okay, yeah.
3: For Bo Nix right now, they're projecting about $29.9 million.
2: Okay.
3: So we'll just say $30
2: million. Yeah, so like I said, $30 million. It's going to be on the $30 million.
3: Yeah.
2: That's fine.
0: That's still half of
2: that's
0: what the
2: fine.
0: Top tier quarterbacks.
2: And by the way, his new contract will pay him more than $30 million a year at the appropriate time. He's not going to make 60,
0: mm-mm.
2: but he's not going to make 30 either. At the appropriate time, it's stupid for Colin Cowherd to suggest it. You're not paying Bo Nix. Really, Colin? Shocker. It's stupid for James Mara McAfee to say that I said pay Bo Nix because I've never said that. This is preposterous. He's got to play better football. I don't want to talk about his contract because I don't need to. You need to play better football, Bo. Get him there. Sean, get him there.
0: Bo needs a lot of help right now. Sean can do so. We'll see if it gets done in 3 days or not. There's still a couple things I wanted to hear from what Sean Payton had to say. Kind of what I've been hinting at. I know it's not nothing you're excited about right now, but they did check that box of 3 wins, and there's still 13 weeks of an NFL season to get through for these Broncos. Do they figure it out before then? That's the $30 million question, I guess, when it comes to Bo. Let's hear from Sean on how much football's left and what they need to improve on next.
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20: 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Here's Dover and Cecil.

0: This is good, Alex.
1: I was a little worried there at the beginning because this is a great song.
0: Yes, it is.
1: Fantastic song. You're only going to hear Kendrick on this show. Number one bumper music in all of Denver sports radio right here. It's Dover and Cecil. So appreciate you, Alex Boteo, on the ones and twos, because more Kendrick is always a good thing.
0: We're going to be all right. Bo's got to figure it out, but they have got their third
1: okay,
0: win.
1: I'm going to put you on the spot then. Will Bo figure it out?
0: Yeah, he will.
1: I know he will. Like, that's the thing. Like, the thing is, we can talk honestly about Bo and say, Bo's playing bad football. Bo's playing crappy football. And I don't care about the throwaways, girl. Bo's playing crappy football. Is Bo going to be all right? Yeah, I know he is.
0: Yeah, I believe he will, too. I told you last week. I have a lot of faith in guys that want to and will put forth the work. I know Bo does those two things. Does he have to get out of his own way? Absolutely.
1: Yes.
0: Because the only person holding Bo Nix back right now is Bo Nix himself. You can't play scared, man. Scared, insert whatever it is you do, doesn't win. Scared money doesn't win. Scared football players don't win. Scared basketball players don't win. Scared radio hosts don't win. You don't win when you play timid or scared, and that's what Bo Nix has been doing.
1: By the way, James Merrillat, Mara McAfee, has texted us. So he knows what's up. We need a tank top. We need, maybe some sunglasses, right?
0: He's got the gift.
1: The next James has friends. Which I'm not sure. James has friends.
0: That's good.
1: I mean, is that line in advertising? James has friends. Are we sure?
0: Yeah.
1: Are we sure? Positive.
2: It's a good Halloween costume you guys just gave him, by the way.
1: Yeah.
0: Mara McAfee.
1: That's what he is. But by the way, James, if you're listening, one, we appreciate you, bro, but everyone's sick of Pat McAfee.
0: He could be McAfee. His sons and his crew, his friends could be the...
1: AJ Hawk could be the hostage victim.
0: He's got his son Ben just ripping a cigar, not speaking. He's the AJ Hawk of it. That's a good role, honestly.
1: Actually, we just gave that's a great idea right there. That's a great idea. It's quality. That quality stuff awesome. Right there.
0: All right, there's a couple things left to hear from Sean Payton and talk a little bit about our final feelings on this Broncos win. Let's remind everybody, it was a win. But first, a quick reminder about what we have going on with our Superfan Send-Off Contest. Big shout-out to 303 Law 4040 that puts this together. If you're a fan of the most elite level of circuit racing in the world, well, we've got a chance for you to go to Las Vegas in November for race night on the Strip. There's a question mark on here. So it's race night on the Strip?
1: On the Strip?
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1: Two things.
0: To the race on Saturday night. 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All right, Cease, I know maybe this falls on some deaf ears on a day like today, but I think Sean made a decent point when he said in the end of his press conference, this from last night, that yes, there's some issues, but plenty of time.
3: We're 5 weeks in, right? So we've got, like, we're just at the beginning here. A lot of games.
0: 5 weeks in, just at the beginning here, and then talked about what they need to do.
3: Oh, shoot. I mean, it was good enough to win, but there's still a number of things that we've got to improve on.
0: I don't know what was going on. Actually, when I listened back this morning, like, the beginning of every answer sounded weird.
1: It's
0: like
1: echoey,
0: that.
1: It's echoey, and then
0: and
1: it's
0: then
1: fine.
0: And then they dial it back in.
1: Yeah, it's weird.
0: But, all right, there is a lot of football left. There is a lot that needs to be improved on, as you just said. And you know what? I'd actually love a quick little poll on the RamosLaw.com text line or Sean Ponda tribe chat at youtube.com/Denver Sports. Text line 303-713-1043. Are you a believer? Do you have faith that they are going to figure this out? And yes, I'm meaning Bo when I say they are going to figure it out. Cecil and I both do. Sean just said they got a lot to figure out, but they have about 13 weeks to do it before the playoff actually gets here. I want to know from the tribe a quick little straw poll of yay or nay. That's all you can say is yes or no. Do you believe that they will bounce back and recover?
1: Yeah, will they bounce back and will they recover? And what's the effort look like against the world champion Seattle Seahawks, which are coming to your crib on Thursday night? That's going to be a big one, man. It's a big test, and you're not going into this test with confidence. You're also going into this test. You know, it would have been better if they had beat the 49ers, because then you might have caught them off guard. Like, man, they're riding high. They just got a big one in the NFC West. Them losing to San Francisco is bad for the Broncos, because now they got to get that thing back on track. as the 49ers. You know, we're running the promo. How do the Broncos catch back up to the Chiefs? What are they doing in Seattle? Are they going to catch up to the 49ers? Like, the 49ers are running away with the division. Now it's early. Plenty of football left.
0: I always just feel like there's another shoe to drop with Kyle.
1: Yeah. Yeah.
0: Just
1: well,
0: when does it come?
1: There is. There is. And you're going to be waiting for that. It's almost like the Chargers. Chargers are going to choke. Mm-hmm. That's what they do. 49ers, something's going to happen. But if you're the Seahawks, you've got to get back on the right track. You've got a game in Denver. Weather's going to be a factor. Likely rain, likely muddy, likely sloppy, likely dirty. Then you need to go mudding. Guess what, Sean Payton? Yeah. We're going mudding. That means J.K. Dobbins, you're up again.
0: By the way, first few texts are yeses, yeses, yeses for believing in the Broncos and Bo turning this around. An interesting one here from our boy Joe Majestic. This week, no, but going forward, yes.
1: Okay.
0: I feel like that's kind of a fair because of who Seattle is.
1: Yeah.
0: It's a short week.
1: Yeah.
0: You just saw them hang with the Niners.
1: Who really thinks they can beat Seattle at this point playing
0: today,
1: this type
0: I do
1: of
0: not.
1: Football?
0: Today, yeah. I don't.
1: At this
0: Kevin
1: point,
0: raised his hand.
1: Kevin's the only one. But who actually, honestly, Kev's, you know, he loves Bo, but like, who honestly thinks they're going to beat Seattle? Could they? Of course. Anything's possible. KG said that. Anything is possible. But playing this type of football? A team like Seattle will beat you down.
0: I actually think that's a very fair answer from Joe.
1: Yeah, yeah. At the same time, my only pushback would be none of us are saying they're going to beat Seattle.
0: Well, I mean, how much does weather play into it? Who gets the advantage
1: right,
0: from
1: right.
0: crappy weather?
1: Well, and the thing
0: the
1: is, here's what I want. Can I at least get what I want? Can I ask the universe for
0: please,
1: that?
0: Yeah. Manifest it.
1: Look good even if you happen to lose. You know, play better football. Small steps. I think we need to take the small steps that he did make. And again, tomorrow's show, we go over and how to make those small steps big steps. Or what are the next small mm-hmm. steps? And I think that, let's say they lose to Seattle, but Bo Nix isn't the reason. Again, I'm not saying a loss is good, so please don't at me.
0: You don't feel good about it, but you're not.
1: Hey, Bo threw for 300 and three touchdowns. They lost. Mm-hmm. But Bo threw for, give me a number, like Bo looking good. Is all I want to see on Thursday night.
0: I think what you're talking about is like they just failed the eye test and won.
1: Mm-hmm.
0: You could pass the eye test and
1: lose.
0: Nobody's going to be happy or feel good about it.
1: Right.
0: But there'd be some things to hold on to.
1: Exactly.
0: Alex?
2: If that score, if it starts with a three, I'm through the moon. If it's 33-30, you lose by three, I still feel good because the offense at least moved.
1: Right. What if it's 70-30?
2: Well, at least they got 30. Look, at that point, you just go, man, that defense really misses the boys. But
1: Jackson Smith and Jigba about to have 400 yards.
2: But if it can start with three, don't we all feel great? If this offense can put up 30 points, you mm-hmm. go, thank goodness they can at least do that.
1: Yeah.
0: And then a few of the no's are coming in, which is fine. Like, if that's how you feel, that's how you feel. No, not at all. I'm starting to believe that last year was an anomaly. I can understand why some Broncos would feel
1: I don't
0: feel
1: know
0: that way.
1: How a full season can be an anomaly.
0: It's hard to be an anomaly in 13-1 score games.
1: Exactly. That there's something there. They need to get back to it. But it's fair. If people are saying no, then that's fair. I just didn't want to bring the whole Bo Nix sucks to the table because that doesn't add anything to the conversation. Bo Nix is stinking right now. How do you get him less stinky? Where's the deodorant at?
0: Mm-hmm.
1: Right? That's what we're talking about. Going forward, we know what to do with Bo Nix, but he's got to play better football.
0: We got a text about, do you or do you not believe they'll figure it back out again? Bobby wrote, yeah, but only if he has eye black on Thursday. Well, there's no sun. It's going to be raining and crappy and nighttime, so there will be no eye black.
1: I don't know why he went away from the eye black. Like, why would you? He doesn't wear a visor, like a tinted visor or anything, so it's like, bring it back, man. It was part of the swagger last year. Bring it back.
0: Mm-hmm. Andy in Denver. The first step to believing would be scoring something in the first half. They literally have no offense in the majority of these first halves, Andy mm-hmm. in Denver.
1: Yeah.
0: You're exactly right,
1: it's very
0: Andy.
1: Fair.
0: You're exactly right.
1: Very
0: they
1: fair.
0: Scored 10 points in the first half yesterday, and I was ready to do cartwheels in the backyard.
1: You can support Bo Nix. You can support the Denver Broncos while also at the same time saying something's broken. Something's wrong. I don't want to live in a world and... trust me, the media is mostly like this now, of like, it was fine, everything's fine. It's not fine. Everything is not fine. Bo Nix is broken. How do you fix him? That's the conversation. Mm-hmm. The conversation isn't Bo Nix can't play, Bo Nix can play. This isn't Entourage. Vince can't do the movie, Vince can do the movie. This isn't that. This is, we know he's a good quarterback, he's not playing good football, tell me why, and how do you fix it? That's Sean Payton. That's what he's tasked with right now, fixing Bo Nix, because somehow this thing got a little awry.
0: Yeah, it did.
1: This thing got away from you, Bo. It got away from you, and this league will humble you. If you're getting too big for your britches, this league will humble you. You didn't win anything last year. You didn't. Last year doesn't mean a damn thing. You got to go out and play good football this year. You want to get back to the Super Bowl? You want to get there? You can't play scared of getting hurt because you got hurt before you got a chance to play for the Super Bowl. You can't. That's what Bo's doing. He said, well, I'm not going to get hurt. I'm not going to do this. So then that way I can be available. You're not. You just don't show up at the AFC Championship game. They realize that, right?
0: I hope so.
1: You have to earn your spot in the AFC Championship game. And the first thing is win your division. They got work to do there. Second thing is get the best seed possible. They're not getting the number one seed. We know that. And the third one is win the Super Bowl. You're a long ways from all three of those things. Get this thing on track.
0: We can't wait for tomorrow. Short week, so we'll start to turn the page tomorrow. We'll start to look at Seattle. We'll hear a little bit more from Sean and everything that went into yesterday's game, but really get over it. Move on and see if you can get greedy beating a Seahawks team, which is going to be a very, very tough task with some weather on the way. The drive's going to come in here at 2 o'clock. They're, of course, going to get you home. Cease, it is KKFN, KKFN HD1, Longmont, Denver, plus our friends at KARS up in Laramie. What up with it? 102.9. Dover and Cecil, brought to you by our friends over at Wayback Burgers, which, by the way, it's this Thursday. Coming up before that Seattle game, I will be over at Wayback Burgers in Inglewood right after the game. Going to go crush as many cheese curds as humanly possible. And I'd love to see everybody out there. Come hang out. Let's talk shop. Talk about the Broncos a little bit. That is over at 5098 South Federal Boulevard. 5098 South Federal Boulevard. All you got to do is type Wayback Burgers into your phone. Pick the one in Inglewood. Directions. You're on your way. We'd love to see you out there on Thursday.
1: Boom.
0: Let's get it done. All right. Avs are off till tomorrow. Actually, we do have kind of a sweet sports week. You get Monday Night Football tonight, Buffalo and Los Angeles. Fun
1: big
0: game.
1: One. Big one.
0: Game.
1: Yep.
0: See how many turnovers Josh Allen has. So that's tonight. Tomorrow night, and then Wednesday, you go Avs double dip, home and home versus the Stars. Monday Night Football tonight, big contest. Stars Avs tomorrow. Stars Avs Wednesday. And then, of course, Thursday is the Broncos
1: the big, big show.
0: Football game. And then Friday's Friday. Everybody loves Friday.
1: Mm-hmm.
0: Get to cut out of work early, no return lunch. Pretty nice little work week. We just have to get over the fact that the Broncos won ugly to enjoy what's in front of us.
1: Yeah, it just feels so weird because I'm like, they won. I'm happy they won. I'm never going to look down at a win. But my God, it was ugly. It was so ugly. It's so bad. But they won. So if you can play that poorly and win, you know, smile.
0: Yeah.
1: Smile. Right. The universe smiled on you. Yeah. There's a chance we could have been talking about them losing to a winless Chargers team.
0: Think about that. And then they're 2-3, and none of us feel confident about what Seattle is. And you go, man, you don't even get that third win in 6 weeks that we almost begged for.
1: Sean made the change because he saw the calendar. He had to make the change.
0: October's my month, chump.
1: Because you can't go out there and you can't lose against the winless Chargers team and then lose to Seattle and then take play calling over. You could not have been 2-4 and then take play calling over. He needed to make the move. He did make the move. There were some changes. Now we'll see if Bo Nix can change back into the player he used to be.
0: The drive is in here, Zach Bye, Philip Lindsay. They're, of course, going to get you home tonight. Then some Denver Sports Tonight action. But, boys, we basically just did. We talked about all the different categories and departments, but that was basically a 4 hours of what the hell's going on with Bo Nix.
4: Yeah, and I mean, if you're walking away with any other conclusion than that massive question, I mean, I guess a question can't be a conclusion, but yeah, you're not doing this job right. I mean, Bo looks lost, man. Bo looks
1: scared,
4: lost,
1: timid.
4: Yeah, very timid, very tentative. You know, once again, the plays are going around the internet when people are breaking them down and
1: yeah,
4: you know,
1: wide open guys,
4: just wide open guys, and it's just, you know, and then you have the speculation: is this kid actually healthy? Is he still dealing with stuff with his ankle? Right, and that's where you're like, that's what you're left to do when it looks this crazy. It's like, wait, can this possibly just be like the biggest like regression we've ever seen with a guy that you think is going to take a jump and he looks like he's playing. I mean, guys, by success rate, he just had his third worst passing game of his career. Mm-hmm. And the other two are the Jets in the rain and his first ever game.
0: Yeah, I just thought about, I didn't say it to you, but when I said, oh, it's going to be rainy on Thursday, that game popped back into my head. Couldn't even hold the ball, remember?
4: Yeah.
0: It was correct. Bad that day.
4: Yeah, dude. I mean, the first thing I did this morning before I took a piss was bet the under for Thursday Night Football.
5: Here we go. Here we go.
4: And so, oh, yeah, so.
5: I'm feeling good, boys.
4: And parlayed him with Utah. And parlayed him with Utah. Rolling the buffs.
0: That second part, their own
5: second
0: team.
5: Part, good.
0: That's going down.
5: Like, you know what, guys? I kind of hope, like in a sick way, I hope that Bo Nix is dealing with some type of injury or his ankle still.
4: I get what you mean.
5: You know what I mean? Like because at least there's an excuse.
0: What's the
5: there.
0: Other reason?
5: You're either getting better or you're getting worse. Nothing ever stays the same. So, like, I'm hoping that we get some type of news at the end of the year where it's like, hey, Bo was dealing with that ankle still. He was not 100%. We were lying to you guys. And you guys see it. As time goes on, he gets comfortable. He's healing. He's feeling good by the end of the year. And he starts to make those plays. So, I hope that's the case so we can use that as an excuse. Because if not, I don't know what we're looking at. I don't know what in the hell Bo is doing. I don't know where we're going with all this Bo talk. Because Bo is not doing his part. And it kind of reminds me of Drew Lock as time went on.
4: Not the cop I wanted on a Monday?
5: No, it's just like, as Drew, his rookie year, he really didn't get a lot of experience,
4: sure,
5: right?
4: Sure.
5: Then he had that first, he had the five games where he just looked great. And I thought in the team, in the building, everybody thought that, okay, he's only going to get better from here. And that, like, he has that confidence, and he gets the ball around, and he has a swagger. And as time went on that next year, Drew Lock regressed. He stopped doing some of the things that he did at the beginning. He started to think way too much. He started to listen to the media. There'd be times at the locker where he's looking at his phone, and it's the media talking about him. And I feel like a lot of that got in his head. And when you're struggling and you're not reading the defenses like you think you should, and you're not making those passes and the open passes, it starts to mess with your psyche. It starts to mess with you. And then for Drew, I mean, he got ran out of here, right? Just like the other quarterbacks as well. Like, if you don't do your part, you will get ran out.
4: That's right.
5: Simple as that.
4: And it doesn't matter who you are. Doesn't matter what you're supposed to be. You have to go out and get it done. And you know, forgive me, actually. I'm gonna walk back something I just said a second ago, because I said not the comp I was looking for here on a Monday. When mm-hmm. you talk about Drew Lock, Drew Lock has been playing the quarterback position at a higher level than Bo this year.
5: You're not lying about
4: it. It's really not that I don't even have to think about it that hard. I don't even have to look at stats. I don't care what they would tell me anyway. Well, like when I watched Drew Lock play, whatever it was, about three games for the Seattle Seahawks, I saw a far more functioning quarterback, a far more competent and confident quarterback in Drew Lock than I'm seeing from Bo Nix. And here's the shame about this. And I feel like crazy coming in here. Not crazy, because, God, we've done it so many times, I should be used to it. They won.
5: It's a victory Monday, baby.
4: They won.

0: because it was like, I didn't have any other frame of reference of doing this job when the team was winning. And I remember one day, I think I was working with you, and maybe I was still with Stoke, but Cecil was like, you know, Zach, I know you've been here for a long time, but like you haven't even really experienced Broncos country yet. And I was like 8 years in, like, or like seven years like, in. Like,
1: what are you talking
0: and
1: about?
0: I was like, I've been here for a little bit. I mean, goodness gracious.
1: Damn, Cecil.
0: But I knew what he was trying to say of like, man, you got to see this town when it's on fire for these Denver Broncos.
2: When you have a Peyton Manning there and you know that you have a great chance, actually, like you're guaranteed to get to a Super Bowl. That's how everybody felt here. Like, we knew we were going to a Super Bowl with Peyton Manning. And then Emmanuel Sanders came from the Steelers. You already had Demaryius Thomas, DeMarcus Ware from the Cowboys decided he wanted to be a part of this. Life was good, ZB.
0: So but I missed that. I like, that was literally coming to a close as I was coming into town. And I'm saying all this to make a point, is that, like, these last couple years have been, like, so fun. Like, and I don't want to act like nothing good happened during those other years, like micro stories like yourself and seasons that Vaughn would have, or like what have you, 1,000-yard years from Emmanuel DT.
2: But let's face it, like, Z, it's the hope of being able to get to a Super Bowl and having winning seasons.
0: That's right. And so we, no joke, and you haven't experienced this, and one day you will, but like, no joke, it'd be like between week 13 and 14, and we'd be talking about the draft, man. We'd be talking about draft order before Christmas. And so now that the Broncos are in an era where they are winning football games, it feels crazy from my perspective to come in here. The team is 3-2. Phil, they have locked in the 3-3 record that we were hoping for before the season started. They could be 4-2. And it feels like when we're watching the game, it doesn't feel like a winning product.
2: See, I feel like a brat. I feel like a brat for even talking about this.
0: Sure.
2: This is something I would tell my son. Like, son, you have everything. Your mom and your dad are here. Okay? We're both working. You get everything you want. And yet you still sit here and you complain. You act like cleaning your room is going to prison. Actually, my son was forced to clean his room the other day. And he tried to act like he told us we're treating him like he's Cinderella. I don't know where that came from, but my son, you have it great here. You're acting like a brat, but I feel like we are.
0: But he doesn't have any other frame of reference.
2: That's true.
0: Like, I do in this. Like, I've came in 5-win seasons. I've done it. 6-win seasons, 7-win seasons. Like, I've done all that. And then here they are in a good spot, and I feel there's, like, a sense of guilt because I watch the games, and the games are hard to watch offensively. And so much about this league is centered around the offense and the quarterback. And so it's just one of these things where it's like, I'm watching the game. I'm like, this is awful. This is brutal. But it's somehow a winning product. It feels like this is hearkening to the Tebow stuff. It really is. And I'm not saying, because I've seen our buddy James Marillac call, you know, Bo the right-handed Tebow.
2: Is James wrong when it comes to how they're winning games?
0: No.
2: When it comes to as a quarterback, I believe Bo Nix is more polished than Tim Tebow. But at the end of the day, it's about winning games. And how they're winning games that the fourth quarter at the end of a game where they find a way to miraculously score some touchdowns where it's like, where was this all along? Where was this in the first and second quarters? Where was this in the third quarter? But now you guys want to turn it on? And it happens all the time. Like, this is their identity.
0: Correct.
2: This is who they are.
0: Correct.
2: At this point.
0: Correct. But it's so unhealthy. It's so unhealthy. I have this friend. I'll say his name because no one knows him. Devin. I won't say his last name. And I love this kid. Like
2: you know what? I'll say his last name too.
0: Like, no. It doesn't matter because he and everyone that knows him would agree with me. So it's my former teammate, Devin Grimes. And I love him. Like, when I say I love him, like, I love this man. I have banged it out on the street, like, back to back with this dude.
2: All right.
0: Okay. Like, this is like my brother. But his life is so chaotic at all times. He's always late. His phone is never charged. He is always, like, he's your can't get right, like buddy. And he is just, like, disheveled. It's payday, but 4 days later, he doesn't have any money because he spent it at the casino. And it's like, he's, like, above water. He's, like, above water, and his heart's still beating. But it's like, I'm looking at him like, yo, like, you are so, like, you're the last guy I can depend on. Unless, like, it was, like, a emergency and you're right there with me. Like, you're the, like, I, and I feel like the Broncos, when I'm watching these games, like, I'm watching them, like you don't have your phone charged. You're always late. Like, you have nothing in your pockets. You're so disheveled. And, like, but you're still somehow, like, alive and

0: doing okay.
1: You like, find a way.
0: Like, you find a way. But, like, it doesn't mean that it's healthy.
1: No.
0: Like, just because you're finding a way and getting by and your heart is still beating doesn't mean that you're living right or you're doing the right things. And on the football field, I'm watching a product where I'm like, man, it's alive, but God, it's uncomfortable to watch.
1: Oh, it is. And in that building right now, it feels like a funeral, especially for that offense. One, because now Sean Payton's calling those plays, and it still doesn't look right. So now everybody has to walk on eggshells. The defense could have had the greatest game in NFL history, and Sean's still going to be upset because it's not his offense doing it.
0: That's right.
1: So now everybody has to walk on eggshells and be careful what they say or be careful that they don't smile or laugh too long because the offense isn't doing their thing. But that has been the case since Sean has been here, that the offense has not done their part, and it's frustrating to watch.
0: It's maddening. It's maddening. Okay, let's take a step back. Our single biggest takeaway from yet another Broncos comeback win is... We'll get there next.
2: Another comeback complete. It wasn't pretty, but thanks to multiple forced turnovers by the defense, Bo Nix and the Broncos complete another fourth quarter comeback.
3: Let's go, baby!
2: With a short week and a matchup with the defending Super Bowl champs up next, the Broncos will look to improve to 4-2 as they try to make ground on the Chiefs for the lead in the AFC West. Denver Sports 104.3 The Fan, Denver's football headquarters.
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0: Off and rolling. Here on a Victory Monday, October 12th, where the Denver Broncos somehow, some way, potentially black magic.
1: It's a little bit voodoo, huh?
0: Virgin sacrifices? We're not sure. We're not sure.
1: No, they're living right in that locker room. That's what it is.
0: The Denver Broncos figured it out again in a way that is hard to describe and hard to digest and process. What up, Phil?
1: Woo! What's going on, ZB? Happy Victory Monday to everybody out there, the players. I don't know if the players are getting a day off or not, to be honest with you. Usually after you win a game, you get the Monday off, then you come back Tuesday. Wednesday's a work day. But when you look like the Denver Broncos did, especially offensively, defense did their thing, but offensively, I wonder if Sean Payton has them in the building. Well, you know, scrap that. It's a Thursday night football game. They're in the building.
0: Yeah, they're in that building.
1: They're in that building. You know, I had to remember that. They are in that building, getting ready for Seattle. They just went over some film on the Chargers game, and now everything's about Seattle and how they can get this win at home.
0: Yeah, and it like the fact that it's Thursday night football after what we just saw, the offense is getting worse, especially, you know, Bo.
1: Yeah.
0: All right. But the sense of urgency with the world champions coming in town off of a loss, a really dramatic, higher scoring, physical football game between the Seahawks and the Niners. It's just like, it almost like makes it, well, I'll speak for myself, like it almost like adds more angst to it. Cause it's like, if that product shows up on Thursday night football, you could get blasted into the sun in front of a national audience. And I don't think that's going to happen for reasons that we'll discuss throughout the week, but it feels like each of these games that they play are like, if not like 30 for 30s, they're like their own like E60. Like you had an E60 done on you one time.
1: I did.
0: These are little E60s. It's like you need, it's an entire story unto itself. What do you think your biggest takeaway was,
1: man,
0: from yesterday?
1: I went back and forth. It's like, okay, how do I want to open up? Do I want to open this show up by being positive because they did win? And it's like, hey, you're 3-2 with the opportunity to go 4-2 by the end of this. And we talked about how we would take 3-3 with the 6 games that were on the schedule at the beginning of the year. And that's exactly what the Broncos are doing. They're finding ways to win, but it just does not feel right. It does not feel right. And so my biggest takeaway is the offense is regressing.
0: Yeah.
1: And if the offense continues to look like this, the Denver Broncos will not win in the postseason. They'll find a way to get there, but they won't win. They won't get close to the Super Bowl.
0: No.
1: And I don't want to open up being negative, but that's the one thing as like an athlete. It's like if you're an athlete that cares, you're not looking at the success. You're looking at what do we need to do to get better so that we can go further than just the regular postseason or just a couple games into the postseason. You're looking to, how can I get to that Super Bowl? And right now, the offense is not doing their part other than in the fourth quarter for any of us to feel good about the Broncos moving forward, ZB. My takeaway is the offense is regressing.
0: Yeah, and I know you say, like, hey, I want to be positive. And we're going to find reasons to be positive. Like, make no mistake. But yeah. I also want you to be real. Like, I don't want you to have to go out of your way to be a version of yourself that's not instinctual. What is coming instinctual right now is watching the games and being frustrated by watching the Broncos offense. And it there's a lot about it that, like, doesn't make sense. Like, this is a bona fide head coach. This is a first-round quarterback who's done nothing but win and is in year three. This is the most continuity of any team in the National Football League, especially on offense. All that changes, you added a star receiver.
1: That was it.
0: And you are the literal oldest team in the National Football League. These Denver Broncos are. And it didn't look right out of the gate, and it is getting worse in real time. And for me, the Broncos right now, this is right now, on October 12th, the Denver Broncos do very much have a Bo Nix problem. That's not to say that it's all his fault, because it's not. And we'll diagnose the stuff around him that's not right either. But this guy looks like, right now, he can't play the position. And we were looking for him to play it at an even higher level and take this leap forward.
1: Which you should. Every year you should get better and better and better because of experience. Because you're with the same coaching staff for multiple years. Because you have had success and you know what it feels like. But also you go back, you correct things, and now you stay in that pocket and you make those plays you didn't last year. Bo Nix is not doing any of that, ZB. Sorry, man. Like, you triggered me when you said
0: no,
1: Bo Nix.
0: No. He's just, he looks like he's drowning out there. There's nothing that he's doing that's even at a replacement level. Like, when I say replacement, like, exactly average at anything. He's not average at anything. He's below average at everything. And he looks like a bottom five quarterback at nearly everything as well. And I just, I don't know how you fix this guy from where he's at right now. He looks like a broken quarterback. Like, what do you do here?
1: Well, Z, what do you always say with a player in basketball when they're in a funk shooting? You tell me,
0: you gotta shoot more. Shoot more.
1: So I think that goes the same way with the quarterback, where it's like, for Bo, let's let it rip like you were supposed to do. How about you take those chances, a couple risks? It's like you're so scared to make a mistake or get picked off. Just make those opportunities happen.
0: Phil, but here's the thing. Like, there's plays to be made out there that, like, aren't risky.
1: Yeah.
0: That are ready baked.
1: Like, they're just right there.
0: Like, add water and stir. It's ready. They've schemed it up for you. All you got to do is deliver the football. And to a certain degree, not every single down, because he made one or two throws yesterday that you have to make. And mm-hmm. It feels like we're to the point where, like, patting him on the head, like, hey, you completed that ball to Evan Engram. Like, good job.
1: That is your job.
0: Like, right? And that, like, those are layups. And so I don't want to get carried away with being congratulatory on making layups when you're on the doorstep of potentially making $300 million. And yeah, it's not good. It's not good.
1: Do you think
0: it's hard to watch,
1: though, Z? Like, do you think it's because he's thinking of this money and how he has to be perfect and how he has to kind of, like, I'm asking because I don't know.
0: Yeah.
1: You know, $300 million on the table if you win games, but you have to look good doing it. Bo's not doing it, but he's winning games. Do you think a lot of that has to do with him thinking of this contract?
0: I think that it would be completely naive for any of us to think that it's not on his mind. I mean, this is the biggest payday that he'll ever have. And he can maybe feel it internally, in his heart of hearts, feel it slipping away a little bit.
1: Mm.
0: And you're hearing the criticism. You know, he's talking last week about how he doesn't hear any of it. And I'm like, man, you are, like, denying this a lot. No one ever said that you were listening. It's like, but you...
1: Oh, you're listening.
0: I think so. And if you're hearing that and you're seeing the confidence from your teammates, Wayne, you're seeing the body language of Jalen Waddle when you're running it on 3rd and 9 because you checked into that.
1: Yeah, you checked into it. It's like, dude, you can't do that.
0: Like they don't have confidence in him, and he doesn't have confidence in his own self. And it's one of these things where, man, I did not think that we were going to be having these type of conversations. Like, I thought we might be debating whether, like, he's worth the $300 million. Like, right now, like, Dude, you got to figure this out in a hurry or there will be no debate. There will be no debate. You will make the decision for the Denver Broncos. Like, it's unfolding in real time. This has got to get corrected. And I am just so deeply disturbed. I am so deeply disturbed about the eye test. I don't know where Bo Nix goes from here, but he has got, this is the hard stuff. Like, you're going through it, dude. You're going through it. And there's no shortcut here. It's that book that I read to my son when he was a baby and a little boy, and you might have read yours to Phil.
1: Well, Phil's reading to me now.
0: That good. we're going on a bear hunt, right?
1: Yeah.
0: And there's no going under it. There's no going around it. There's no going over it. You got to go through it. And so we're fixing to find out if he can. But my eyes tell me right now that dude is struggling as much as any QB in the NFL.
1: Oh, he's definitely looking at this. He's pressing too hard, thinking too much about it. Where he's going home, I guarantee right now he goes home, he can't even enjoy a day with his wife and kids because he's thinking about this.
0: Correct.
1: I understand. You're the quarterback.
0: Yes, this is your life's work.
1: You're the quarterback.
0: Yes.
1: But sometimes you got to relax. Let the players make the plays for you. Hit the guy that's open. You go and you rep these plays all practice long. Try it out. Try it out. And if it doesn't work, you come back to the drawing board. You get with Sean. You say, hey, it wasn't there. It wasn't there. And you start to communicate. But give your players an opportunity to make plays for you. Instead, you close that mind. It's all clouded. And you're playing bad football right now. And it's going to cost the Denver Broncos when they get to the postseason. They can get away with it right now. And the schedule's going to get a little lighter for them. And it's going to be a bunch of fool's gold. But if they don't find a way to get Bo Nix going and get him out of this rut, the playoffs is going to be a rough showing for the Denver Broncos, and we're going to be living through it again, ZB.
0: Yesterday's win for Denver was made possible because of one single dynamic, and we'll talk about it next.
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0: Yesterday's win for the Broncos was made possible because of one dynamic. It almost feels like a promotion. Like, today's win was made possible because of the Denver Broncos defense.
1: That's them every Sunday. Every Sunday. Give everybody on the defense a raise.
0: Well, hold on a second.
1: Give them a raise.
0: The Broncos defense hasn't been off to a good start to the year.
1: But Z.
0: But yesterday. Yeah, and we talked about it on Friday. Like, and I think Thursday. You want to get to the places that you talk about going and utter that game that starts with an S, right? It's the biggest game in American sports.
1: Let's not even talk about it right now.
0: Right? You want to get to that place? Yeah, the offense needs to get better. It needs to get back to competent. But the reason that you're in these 14-win situations and you're hosting AFC championship games, it's because of your defense. But yesterday morning, the Broncos came in averaging 375 yards allowed per game. Points per game, yards per play, yards per rush allowed. I mean, all that stuff was pretty bad. That version yesterday, that made that win possible.
1: No doubt. But now I'm starting to think. We did the show and we talked about the stats, and yes, the defense took a step back and they were struggling a little bit. One, you're playing against the schedule, but also, it's like at some point the offense does have to help out, because if the defense is out there too long, ZB, they don't have time to adjust. They're tired. They're wore out, and that's when you start to give up explosive plays. So I'm starting to think that a lot of some of this defense regressing is the offense not doing their part. Stay on the field long enough. Maybe generating points so that the defense feels excited to go out there and make a stop, not saying, damn, we have to make a stop. More, it's more of like, hey, let's go out there because we want to make this stop. We want to give the ball back to our offense because it's fun watching them play. It's fun watching them score points and move the ball, and we get to just sit here and relax. That hasn't been the case all year long. Now, I know the defense has their moments, and the first game was horrifying. It was bad.
0: It was.
1: But the offense is not helping them out, and it's showing. And if I'm a defensive player, I'm pissed off right now.
0: Sure.
1: Because I'm the one, our unit's the one that's propping everything up while you guys get to figure stuff out, and it's taking you 2 years to try to figure stuff out, and yet you still don't know what you're doing. You still don't have an identity. I'd be mad, ZB.
0: Well, I don't think they're mad because they won.
1: Mm.
0: Things become fractured and divisive when that's the setup and that's your team's profile and you lose. Then you're the 2016 Denver Broncos, the year after the Super Bowl, and Manning's not there. Ware was still there in his final year, but the offense was so bad and the defense was still good and they were losing. Now they got off to, I think, a good little start to the year, and then like the wheels came off the tracks. I think they started actually 4-0 the year after the Super Bowl, and then the wheels came off the tracks. They finished 9-7, but do the math. When you start 4-0 and you finish as 9-7, things got real rough and the team was fractured. And the next thing you know, you have Russell Okung standing up trying to address the team. Aqib Talib's telling him, sit your ass down.
1: Yeah, sounds like Talib.
0: And for sure. But like that, like you can get by because, as Vic Fangio famously once said, winning cures more than penicillin. But you start to lose some of these games, and this is your setup, the way that we're watching. And they may still be mad. That's how bad this offense is
1: now. They should still be mad. The reason why the Broncos were able to beat the Rams is, one, a bad call by the referees that helped the Broncos out, and Hufanga having two interceptions, taking one back to the house for six. That's how the Denver Broncos were able to win the game and stay in the game. The Broncos defense is keeping this team afloat so that the offense can get opportunities after opportunities. At some point, you're going to hit if your defense continues to get turnovers for you. A forced fumble, an interception, great field position. You better help the defense out, and that's exactly what happened in this game. The defense did their part, had a forced fumble, had an interception, even for the special teams with Mims, putting them in good, having good field position as well.
0: Yeah.
1: Those are automatic points, and that's what helped this offense get some points in the first half and actually helped the offense help win the game at the end there.
0: Totally.
1: With a good field position.
0: Totally. Phil, you're spot on. This is a defense that right now is leading the Broncos to water and begging them to drink. You know what their average field position was since you went down that route on the five scoring drives? There's five scoring drives, right? Yeah. You had a touchdown in the first quarter, a field goal in the second quarter, a touchdown in the fourth quarter, and two more field goals in the fourth quarter. And they missed one, by the way. I mean, they were about to score 16 points in the fourth, but their average starting field position was inside the Chargers 40-yard line. Like, they are like, you know, today I'm at the park. I'm alone with my kids for the last few days and the next few days. More on that later. It's hysterical.
1: So you were thinking about the park. You were thinking about just leaving them there, huh?
0: Well, it's like my son Owen, never.
1: But like,
0: no. It's the opposite. I'm leaning into it. But like, my son can jump up and grab the pull-up bar, and my four-year-old wants to do it too. She wants to be like Owen, right?
1: Yeah.
0: But I have to kind of lift her up, like, okay, but like, lift up your hands. Like, daddy's got you. Like, let me lift you up. Grab the bar. Yep. It's time to come down. Okay. Like, just drop. No, you don't want to drop. You're scared. Okay. Daddy's here. I'll lift you down. Like,
1: yep.
0: That's what the defense is doing to the offense right now. Like, you can't reach the bar. Okay. No. Don't worry. Let me put my hands underneath your armpits.
1: Okay,
0: I'll lift you up. I'm going to put you on the 37-yard line in enemy territory. That's where you're going to start these possessions. And so, the defense is making this all possible. I'm thankful for it, because if your defense had an average day, or your defense had a day like they had against the Chiefs, or just their averages through at the quarter pole, I mean, you lose that game, like, significantly. But what did they do? They sacked Herbert 5 times. They forced not one, not two, but 3 fumbles. They had an interception. They held Justin Herbert, I can't believe this is real, to 121 passing yards.
1: They did their job against a bad Chargers team that had 4 rookies on the offensive line. You're supposed to dominate. You're supposed to, you know, do what you have to do, inflict that will to make sure that you give your team a chance to win. And that's exactly what they did. Now, the offense, they got to find their spark if they have one. But I like what the defense is doing. I think they're starting to get the confidence. I think you're starting to see different things happen where VJ is trusting some of these new schemes, because they want to play zone, but also still a little bit of man at times, bring some pressure, like Jaquan McMillan was able to do at the end there for that sack. You're going to see a lot more of that if VJ can trust Jahdae Barron and Chris Abrams-Drain to do what they did yesterday, which was a solid game.
0: It was.
1: From both of them.
0: I was just going to say, and it's worth pointing out, of course, just how much the Chargers were missing, because that was a JV roster, and it took everything for the Broncos to win. And so let's keep that in mind too. Like,
1: let that sink in.
0: That is a winless team who is the most banged up team in the entire sport, and it took everything for the Broncos to win. Thankfully, they did win. The tone, well, I guess it's, you know, there's still some negative tone around here because of the offense, but it'd be a lot different. We'd be talking about, like, this is the worst loss for the Broncos since, and we'd be going over candidates, right? So thankfully that did not take place.
1: And put VJ needs to be a head coach next year. See, he is doing his part. Everybody sat here about Davis Webb, and oh my God, he got these head coaching interviews, and he got the opportunities, and VJ didn't even. And yet VJ's defense is the one that's helping this team out yet again, 3 straight years. This is ridiculous, Z.
0: Well, I was just gonna say
1: ridiculous.
0: I didn't finish my thought because I kind of lost track of things. But
1: did
0: like,
1: I remind you.
0: Well, we can point out, and we have to point out, what the Chargers were missing. They're winless. They're the most banged up team in the league. But the Broncos defense, who just stunted on these guys, were without their 2 top corners in the same game for the first time ever.
1: And Hufanga got hurt.
0: And Hufanga left the game. And so, like, when you're missing your best player, the best player the Broncos have didn't play yesterday. And then the corner opposite of him, who's led the league a year ago in pass breakups, also didn't play. And you had 2 guys come in Chris Abrams-Drain and Jahdae Barron. And I have to tell you, man, I didn't feel a drop-off at all in the way that I thought was coming. At all. I thought those guys played great. Chris Abrams-Drain and Jahdae.
1: They did their part. That's all you ask. Stick with your guys. When you play man, be sticky. Be aggressive. Come up and tackle. Jahdae Barron did that. Chris Abrams-Drain did that. That's winning football right there. And right now, I have more confidence that, okay, Riley and PS2, they don't necessarily have to rush back right now because we are going to need them. But if Jahdae Barron and Chris Abrams-Drain can have another game like this, now it's going to be different.
0: Yeah.
1: And a lot different.
0: Yep.
1: But this is a great test. Who are you guys? How is your depth? And if your depth is good, we're in great shape as a defense.
0: One player on the Broncos offense was taking a victory lap after the game. Is it deserved? We'll talk about it next.
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0: All right, so the Denver Broncos offense was pretty hard to watch yesterday, as long as you have eyes and not like an absurd agenda to see what you want to see.
1: See, if you were listening, if you were listening to the broadcast, you didn't have to see it. You didn't have to have eyes.
0: Yeah, I guess you could just,
1: you could just hear it and say, okay, like, this is not going well. This is not going well. And yeah, things have to change. Things have to change. If the Broncos want to get to where they want to go and hold up that Lombardi trophy and Broncos country wants to have this parade, then the offense needs to come along. The defense needs to get better. The coaching needs to be better. And they have to stay healthy. And so here we go. We have a long journey ahead of us.
0: Well, it was pretty brutal offensively, but man, you wouldn't have known it from J.K. Dobbins. All right, this guy was in great spirits after the game. He jumps on Twitter like immediately. I mean, he must have tweeted before he had his pads off. Because it was like, I was like getting up from the couch and like trying to find some post game. And like,
1: J.K. already tweeted?
0: He had already tweeted it. It might have been a scheduled send.
1: Do you think J.K. is the type of guy that looks at his phone during halftime?
0: Yes, 100%. 100%. And you used to talk about another running back that you shared a locker room doing that.
1: The first thing my man would do is get to the locker, pull that phone out, and start to scroll to see what ZB said about it.
0: That is crazy. I cannot imagine having that mindset.
1: And me and Royce would be sitting there looking at each other like, dude, do you see this? Shaking our head. Like, wow, I've never seen this before. Like,
0: checking the stats as well, right?
1: Stats. You know, caught the man checking the stats, shaking his head. It's like, hey, buddy, you're gonna have some worse stats than this because you ain't get back in the game.
0: I mean, so Dobbins jumps on Twitter and says, man, I must have been really charged up today with the battery, you know, emoji and lightning bolt.
1: Yeah, and then like a face where he's like covering his hands, but he still has like the one eye looking out. Like,
0: yes.
1: Dramatic.
0: to put it lightly,
1: how many yards my man had?
0: 68.
1: Okay.
0: He averaged less than 4 yards a carry. His longest run was 14 yards. The Broncos are now one of three teams left in the National Football League after five games to not have a single carry go for 20 yards. So 29 of the 32 teams have. The Broncos are one of three who don't.
1: They just can't open up right now. They can't get that breakaway. They maybe somebody needs some breakaway speed, something. I mean, something has to give. You have to start being explosive as a run game so that you can open up the pass and you can take those shots. If you can't open up and have explosive runs, it's going to hurt the pass game.
0: Well, the Broncos as a team average less than 4 yards a carry again. Dobbins doing a victory lap. What do you make of it?
1: I didn't like it. Just like I didn't like when J.K. Dobbins went out there and promised everybody a drink if he wasn't healthy. Okay, like at some point, just do your job. Start to have consistency at that position. Start to break more plays off, more runs. Start to look more like yourself first. All right, and then you can come and talk to everybody. I just didn't like the way of you taking this victory lap, J.K., when you ran for 68 yards. Is that the standard now, Z?
0: It's kind of crazy, dude. Like, look.
1: $20 million. I'm sorry, $20 million. You run for 68 yards, and you're proud of that. That's what pisses me off.
0: On 18 carries.
1: 18 carries.
0: It wasn't 68 yards on 11 carries.
1: One touchdown that anybody could have walked in.
0: Oh, yeah, totally.
1: Anybody could have walked into that.
0: Good job by, that was Bowles and Sutton, I think.
1: Yes. Yeah, that was a great job sealing it off. It was a great play design by Sean Payton, and anybody that was running that ball in that 1 yard line could have walked in and scored that touchdown and did their dance.
0: No doubt.
1: Come on.
0: No doubt. And obviously he's doing it against his former team.
1: Yeah.
0: Right. So like he has a game where he scores a touchdown, the Broncos win. He does it against the Chargers. But yeah, he's been one of the worst starting running backs in the NFL this year.
1: He promised us that he would be the leading rusher by this time.
0: Right.
1: He promised us that.
0: Right.
1: This is why you don't make promises in the NFL. You never know what's going to happen to you or what's going to go down.
0: It was his first game this year where he even hit 50 yards. Had not hit 50 yards in any other game since then.
1: But let's tweet about it.
0: He was feeling himself after the game. This is the exchange with him and our buddy Scotty Gange from 9 News postgame.
2: What was different for you today, JK? You tell me what was different for me.
3: You had the most yards of the season. You scored a touchdown, too. Was there a difference in the game plan? Was a difference in your mentality? What was it for you?
2: Tell me.
3: I just told you. What did you feel internally today that might have been different?
2: Nah, look, Coach Sean Payton knows me well, you know. He knows me very well. And, you know, he knows me well, and I know him well. And you can see a chemistry between us and the team, the offense. So that's what was different. Like, you know, I got the opportunities.
0: What do you make of it?
1: It makes me mad. One, like Scotty Gage, who's a really good dude. He's asking you a question and you're telling him like, you tell me, just answer the question. Just answer what Scotty wants you to answer so that we can all understand what you're going through or what you're feeling. And then you sit here and you said that it's like this chemistry and you haven't been given an opportunity. You've run.
0: Yes.
1: And you have been given opportunities.
0: It was 2 weeks ago. He had 17 carries and produced 49 yards.
1: That is me with that.
0: 2.9 yards a carry. And I think that what he's saying or what he's trying to say in the coded way he went about it is I produced because I got opportunities. Sean Payton knows I'm going up against my former team. He gave me 18 carries, and I paid him back for it. And truth be told, he was effective. I won't say like even above average, but he was effective
1: when
0: down
1: he the most.
0: Yeah, down the stretch of the game, he had a couple nice runs.
1: Yeah,
0: but yeah, I mean, this is it just goes to show you like it kind of speaks. It's like a microcosm of the offense when your offense is so bad and you complete a pass for 18 yards, it can feel like 60. And when you're one of the worst rushing attacks in the league and you're one of three teams left in the league that doesn't have a 20-yard carry and someone runs for 68 yards, they can kind of trick themselves into thinking like, I'm him.
1: And 68 yards is not you.
0: No.
1: You're not him at 68 yards, Z. I'm sorry. You're like, you're watching football around the NFL.
0: Exactly.
1: And you're seeing like
0: yes.
1: Justice Hill from Baltimore break off a 43-yard run. Like, what are we doing here? At some point, as a starting running back, you got to start being more explosive. And if you're not healthy, then sit your ass down until you get healthy. Because even as J.K. ran the ball, it didn't look like he was healthy.
0: No.
1: It didn't look like he was explosive.
0: Phil, he hasn't looked healthy in any game yet this year. And the version of J.K. Dobbins that the Broncos got last September and October, if that version plays in yesterday's game, you're not running for 68. You're running for 122 yards.
1: Oh, yes, and a couple touchdowns.
0: Yeah, agreed.
1: And a couple touchdowns. And the game is over in the fourth quarter, in the middle of the fourth quarter, not at the end of the fourth quarter. So, you know, good for J.K. Maybe he's going to get his rhythm back. Maybe he's getting his swagger back because he had 68 yards and he was able to score a touchdown. Sean has this chemistry with him. It kind of seems like he threw Davis Webb under the bus a little bit, too, by saying that. Like, Sean knows me. Like, we have our chemistry.
0: Ooh.
1: You know, that's
0: Ooh,
1: let's
0: what I'm getting
1: at.
0: Let's put a pin
1: in that. Yeah, yeah, definitely.
0: Let's put a pin in that. I like that. I did not think about it like that. How should we be feeling after the Broncos come from behind W over the winless Chargers? We'll get there next.
4: Another comeback complete. It wasn't pretty, but thanks to multiple forced turnovers by the defense, Bo Nix and the Broncos complete another fourth quarter comeback.
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4: 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It's Reaction Monday, powered by Silter Har Motors. Leading off with a big story of the day, here's The Drive with Zach Bye and Denver, Colorado's own Philip Lindsay. What it is.
0: One hour in the books. Quicker than a New York minute.
1: Here we go.
0: Hanging out with you on a victory Monday after the Denver Broncos.
1: It is a victory Monday, right?
0: It is a victory Monday. The Broncos are 3-2.
1: Let's go.
0: That is obviously the single most important thing. I don't know if that's true, actually.
1: Win is not the most important thing?
0: Well, when your quarterback looks broken and he's in a contract year and you're hoping that this guy is a 10-year proposition, I'm not sure the moment of a win or loss is more important than that big picture problem that the Broncos currently have at QB.
1: Yeah, but as long as you're winning, it's like, okay, we can fix you along the way. Like, we're finding ways to win. Imagine if you can really get going. Imagine if it clicks for you.
0: We can
1: we're
0: fix really you along the way.
1: You got to. You know, bandage it up. We're good. We're
0: going to fix it up.
1: A bit of a fixer-upper.
0: I mean, goodness gracious.
1: I mean, that's what you have to do. Right now, it seems like Bo Nix is broken.
0: It does. And it's one of these things where it's like, okay, like on Thursday night football, if I told you, and this is morbid, but whatever, doing sports talk radio, if I gave you one of two options on Thursday night football, the Broncos win 13-10, mm-hmm. It looks like Thursday night football against the Colts team that you were on playing the Broncos when it was 12-9, people were booing, leaving the stadium.
1: That was a good one.
0: As it goes into overtime, right?
1: That was a great game being played.
0: And the Broncos won, right?
1: No.
0: Or did you guys win that? Oh, yeah, that's right.
1: Yeah, we
0: Russ
1: won.
0: Missed KJ Hamler.
1: KJ throws his helmet on the ground.
0: Yes, yes.
1: You know, we stormed the field. We ripped the field goal post off. Like,
0: I mean, goodness gracious. Yeah, so say the Broncos win 13-10, and we're coming in here. The offense looks just as bad, if not worse, but they win, and you go to 4-2. Or, and again, I can't believe I'm asking the question, but this is kind of where we're at. Or the Broncos lose 38-36, and Bo Nix throws for 4 touchdowns, is running around looking like a great athlete, and he is like going head-to-head, like dueling and getting the best of Sam Darnold, but there's a Dobbins fumble, and there's a muff punt,
1: and
0: things just break Seattle's way. Like, I'd have to think about that for a second. I think I would take 4-2.
1: I don't know.
0: But like, it's such a big picture issue, Phil. Picture issue with the QB.
1: I signed up for 3-3. I signed up for 3-3.
0: Same.
1: So if you're telling me that we get to see a Bo Nix that just plays out of his mind, and I mean, he's throwing 4 touchdown passes, and he's looking like Bo Nix last year at times where he's taking chances downfield, or somebody's about to sack him, and he's throwing still off of his back foot for a touchdown. He's looking like Josh Allen, but he's running like Lamar Jackson. I might take.

0: thing here with Bo. It's becoming more and more disturbing. I mean, the guy looks like he forgot to play the position. How, like, and I'm watching and I'm going, how is this the same guy that outdueled Josh Allen in the postseason? Bo Nix outplayed, you know, Josh Allen's my favorite player walking, oh, right? Yeah. But I'm a truth teller. Like, I don't care. Like, I don't lose sleep over
1: it. He's a bad man. He plays tonight, by the way.
0: That's right. And what a game tonight. The last two MVPs going head to head. But, like, I watch Bo Nix outplay Josh, who I think is the most talented quarterback we've ever seen. Bo Nix, like, unequivocally outplayed him. How is that same human being look like he is Bambi?
1: The only thing what? I can think of, Z, and I'm going to give my man an excuse, he's not healthy. I'm hoping that's the case, too, so that we can use that as an excuse, because last year he was tearing it up. He wasn't thinking about his injury. He wasn't thinking about his ankle because his ankle wasn't broke. So he was just out there playing freely, playing like himself. Right now, it looks like a guy that doesn't want to run the football.
0: No.
1: You know, that on that one play where it looked like he got his ankle hit, he let go of the football because he was worrying about his ankle, and then guess what? There was a fumble because of it.
0: Phil, the only thought on his mind in that moment was his ankles. And no one will be able to tell me otherwise.
1: $300 million.
0: But, like, dude, it looked like his arms almost, like, went limp. Who is it? Tialopu? I forget the young man's last name. Just, yeah. Like, literally took it from him. Like, it was a handoff. And, like, this is where we're at. He is playing so poorly that we have to speculate whether he's injured or not. But I don't know. You tell me. On the pass to Evan Engram, like, doesn't look like anything's wrong with him physically.
1: But see, it's not about, like, his arms are okay. His throwing arm is okay. It wasn't like he had shoulder surgery. It's sitting in the pocket.
0: Right.
1: It's being able to take those hits that you want to see, that I want to see. It's about being able to set his feet and push off and feel confident doing that. It's about taking off and having that explosiveness to take off and run away from a lineman that's 300 pounds but can run a 4.5. I don't think that's what Bo Nix has, or it's in his head still, and he's still scared to do things because he doesn't want to get hurt, or he just doesn't trust the ankle just yet. That's what it looks like. Now, I don't know. I don't know what my man's feeling. I know that nobody on that football field is 100%, but it looks bad. Bo Nix is playing bad football right now. He's not setting his feet. He's not letting plays develop. He's not hitting open receivers. He's just kind of out there collecting a check. That's what it looks like.
0: Yeah. Yeah, it's really hard to watch. And, you know, I think that, look, if there's physical pain with the ankle, this is what I was worried about all offseason. Mm-hmm. And this is why, you know, I'm being dramatic, or I'm negative, or I'm a drama farmer. Like, no. I'm just kind of using my brain. If someone had ankle issues throughout their teen years, their early 20s, and now their mid-20s, why would I think that it's just going to go away? And I did the whole analogy. If it's a fork in the road and I had to decide, are you completely out of the woods with the ankle stuff and you're never going to deal with it again? Or will this be a reoccurring issue the same way that it has been?
1: Well, he's already let us know that it swells up on him every time that he practices or that he flies.
0: Correct.
1: And, so he's dealing with something.
0: Right. And I've heard people say, like, just about the flying, like, he says it swells up. No, he said after physical activity. Well, you play in the NFL. That's kind of a problem. And so I don't know if it's physical pain that's restricting him and it's like holding him back, mm-hmm. like a literal physical issue. Because by the way, when he moves and takes off, he looks nothing like the athlete that I saw in the first 2 years.
1: No giddy up.
0: None. He looks like Dobbins. He looks like Dobbins in terms of the comparative regression of what it looked like from you a year ago today and what it looks like now. And so, like, I don't know.
1: So do you think my man is healthy? Let's start with that. Do you think Bo Nix is healthy right now?
0: Yeah, mostly. I do. I think it's more of a mental issue with him. Like, but this is what we do when quarterbacks are. Josh Allen's had a tough 2 weeks, right? And there's speculation in Western New York. Man, I don't think he's healthy. I don't think, like,
1: but the,
0: okay.
1: It's a big sample size with Josh Allen to where it's like, hey, man, this man plays great a lot of the times. He's not playing great right now.
0: That's a good point.
1: So now you can say, hey, like, something ain't right.
0: That's a good point.
1: Now,
0: so
1: for Josh, you can't throw those interceptions like that.
0: Right. And again, like, that's more decision making.
1: Yes.
0: Like, you're throwing it up in the double coverage. That's not, you know, a broken foot that you were playing on last year against Denver. But, like, with Bo, does he look the same physically? No, he doesn't. Not when he takes off. But what the struggles that I'm seeing, it looks like it's from the neck up. I mean, this cat cannot stay inside the pocket, even when it's clean. And it's the old, like, are you seeing ghosts? Are you literally seeing ghosts? Are you gun shy? Do you have, like, the yips? There was this player years ago, Chuck Knobloch for the

0: New York Yankees who played second base. And it's infamous within baseball circles that he's a professional baseball player, but it got in his head where he could not complete a pass to first base for an out. And it was an issue, and it was an issue, and it was like such a mental block. It became like when you say, when people talk about Chuck Knoblauch, it's like that's a part of his story. That's what I'm seeing more with Bo Nix. These throws are being schemed up. He is escaping the pocket over and over and over.
1: And when they ask him to hit the middle of the field, he's not doing it.
0: No, he can't.
1: And I can't blame Sean on that one, because Sean is scheming up plays to hit the middle of the field, whether it's a drag route to the tight end or it's a 15-yard in route to the receivers, and Bo is not setting his feet, not trusting the offensive line and staying in the pocket, not stepping into his throws and hitting that middle of the field. Bo Nix is comfortable hitting the outsides. That's why they continue to do it. And he had more success doing that, because it's like, hey, I don't have a bunch of garbage in the way, trash, they like to call it, in the way, to where if I throw it and I don't see a guy and it gets intercepted, at least if I throw to the outsides, my man or nobody gets it. And I think this is for Bo. It's like, dude, you got to let it rip. You got to test boundaries when it comes to certain things that are being asked of you. You have to be able to trust that these receivers are going to be right where their spots are with the timing. And I understand it's hard to trust when, you know, there was a place that you sent me, ZB, where Troy Franklin, and they wanted to hit Troy, and mm-hmm. Troy's just messing around way too much. And it's like, Troy, you got to get your head across and get across that defender so that Bo can let it go. So it's a lot of stuff that's going on, but Bo is not doing his part, and that's staying in the pocket and letting plays develop.
0: Dude, but here's the problem, man. I have zero confidence that if he did stay in the pocket, he'd be able to complete passes and like knife guys up. We have no evidence of that. And now you have like these instances. You know, we went into week five and I brought it up on Wednesday. I brought it up on Wednesday show last week saying, this guy hasn't taken a hit yet this year.
1: Mm.
0: You're at the quarter pole. You play the quarterback position that requires you to stand in the pocket, stare down the barrel, deliver the ball on time and on target, and even take some hits.
1: Yeah.
0: And I'm like, last Wednesday, saying like, is he this desperate to not get hit? Is his injury so far in his head? And then I watched what happened yesterday, and it did not alleviate that concern. Because, I mean, he had a play where he doesn't realize the defender is over his left shoulder. Bowles is doing his best he can, but you're like 6 seconds into the play.
1: And you're just sitting there.
0: He steps right into the sack. But I wasn't even like, yes, you should know better than that, and you got to have better pocket presence. Bo does not have pocket presence.
1: No.
0: But
1: that was actually Drew Locke's issue, and got me in trouble one time because I blitzed and I cut the guy, and Drew was sitting right behind me instead of kind of moving to the side where the pressure's coming from. You kind of move away from it.
0: Yeah.
1: You just sit there. I cut the guy. The guy ends up sacking Drew Locke. I get in trouble, but also it's like, Drew, you got to get out the way, man. Like, he's coming. I'm not this big guy that's going to just hold up. How about you kind of move to the side a little bit to give you more space, more opportunities? That's pocket presence right there. That's helping everybody out by just maneuvering and moving out of that pressure that's coming your way.
0: But so like, that play was that play. It's not a good play, right? And he just has to know better, right? And they're talking about it on the broadcast. Like, dude, you stepped right into a sack. But what bothered me more than that, or maybe just as much as that, is that when Bo Nix is going down, he's down. So it wasn't a fumble, but that ball came out. That ball came out. So there's two different times, and I'm watching a quarterback that didn't take a single hit in the first 4 weeks of football, which is a traditional 25% of the season. And then the hits you did take, you let go of that football twice.
1: Yeah.
0: One counted, one didn't. But you still, like, it happens so quick, like it's bang, bang, bang. You don't want that ball on the ground. So I'm watching a guy who did everything to avoid hits for the first 4 weeks, and then took a couple hits, and the ball came out multiple times, and the one, it looked like his arms went limp and just got taken away from him. I'm looking at a guy with real psychological problems with his ankle. Because I don't have anything else. Like what else? Like, does the guy just suck at playing quarterback?
1: So then what do you do with somebody like this? Do you let him get out this funk? Or do you sit his ass on the bench for a second and calm him down? Like, what would you do?
0: Well, I don't think they're going to bench him. But here's what I will say. And Mark said it last week. Stidham might give you a better chance right now. This is where this young man is at right now. And he's not so young. He's going to turn 27 here shortly. And so, like, I almost refuse to believe that, like, you'd have a worse chance of winning right now with Jarrett Stidham. I don't know what else to say about it. It's bad. It, like, And it's getting worse in real time.
1: The only thing you can do, Z, other than, like, bench him, and I'm not saying bench Bo Nix because you're still winning games. And like, you got to see what he did last year. At times, you're like, man, like, we have to recapture that Bo Nix. And if he could be consistent at some point, like, that's why we call him a franchise quarterback. Right now, no, he's not. That's what it's looking like.
0: So, well, hold on. You're taking off, Bo?
1: No, you can't.
0: Because you beat me over the head for about seven, 8 weeks with it, because I wouldn't anoint him.
1: I can't take away. At the end of this year, if it looks like this for 13 more games, then we're going to have a big-time conversation, because who's going to want to pay a quarterback that's not doing his job, that's not hitting open receivers?
0: Phil, there's not one team in that league right now that would give him the extension now.
1: No.
0: Not one.
1: So we're going to have to wait for the season to play out to see what he looks like. But I'm saying, man, calm him down. Maybe sit him down. Or you have to get rid of that ball faster for Bo Nix. Stop forcing him to stay in this pocket and develop plays. He's not ready for that, I guess. So a lot more quick game. That's the only thing I can think of going into this game against the Seattle Seahawks, who have a really good defensive front, is a quick game. The slants. Okay, three-step slants, a couple out routes. Just get the ball out of your hands, build some rhythm that way, and then take the shots. But, like, you have to help Bo by taking it out of his hands and stop having him just sit there and think plays are going to be developed, because he's not ready for that yet, Z.
0: And here's the scary thing, though. He's still attempting more passes at or behind the line of scrimmage than anyone in the sport.
1: And that's on him, though. He's doing that to himself because he doesn't trust the offensive line. He doesn't trust himself. So he takes the easy way out. Let me just get it down to a running back, which as a running back, you love it because you're going to get a lot of action. But at some point, as a running back, they understand that, and now they start teeing off on your ass. And now you're like, Bo, you got to throw downfield. You got to take those shots. And so I don't think Sean wants, and actually I know Sean doesn't want Bo Nix throwing it behind the line of scrimmage anymore. He wants him throwing it across the field. He wants him throwing it in the middle of the field, and that's why he drew up a couple plays, Sean Payton that is, to try to develop these plays so that you can hit the middle of the field, and Bo Nix was missing those opportunities.
0: Well, here's what I know. From a QBR standpoint, all right, which is an all-encompassing stat I really like, all right, it takes into account most everything that you're dealing with, like what kind of defense are you going up against, who are you on first down, second down, all that, completion percentage, touchdowns, picks, difficulty of throws, you know, length of throws, you know, are you throwing it behind the line of scrimmage, or are you airing it out 28 yards? Bo Nix has a worse QBR than Malik Willis, Deshaun Watson, and Jameis Winston right now, and that's the reality. And you're talking about the first 37 plays that were run yesterday, two went for 10 yards. They had a sequence when they ran 10 plays that went for 11 total yards across 10 plays. Like, this offense is brain dead. Thank goodness. And seriously, like, when you before you go to sleep tonight, man, you hit your knees and you thank this, you thank the football gods for this defense. I'm not kidding you.
1: This is why VJ needs to become a head coach. Look what this man is doing. Three straight years, the defense has been the backbone. And the offense is trying to figure out how to catch up or how to do their part. Let's just say be average. Be average.
0: That would be great. Average would be great. An average offense with this defense and what we think also, when, not just the start of the year because it was a slow start defensively, but hearkening back to a year ago, if you can have that level of defense with an average offense, you're talking about potential Super Bowl 50 team. Right? Like, that's what that was. That's what that was. Here was Sean Payton after the game, all right, talking about trying to take small steps in the right direction.
2: You're looking for small steps. There were some things that were good, specifically staying on the field and just converting four or five more third downs. It wasn't that big of a disguise relative to the man or zone stuff. You know, I've got to be a little bit better, too, just with some of those calls relative to protection. The strength of that front, the edges can be a problem. And then they do a pretty good job with some zone pressures where you're blocking out. We got caught. RG gets caught blocking a, you know, bigger linebacker. So we can get that figured out.
0: They got a lot to get figured out, for sure. And small steps in the right direction. Right now, it's small steps in the wrong direction. And I know Sean's trying to take some accountability there, and you know, from a play calling standpoint, that was the big story coming into the week.
1: Yeah.
0: What did you make of the play calling?
1: The same thing we saw during the 49ers game, ZB.
0: Yeah.
1: That we talked about. More under center at times, although they did a lot more shotgun than I expected them to do. Okay. Play action was big. Trying to hit the middle of the field. Guys were open, and Sean schemed up a couple really creative plays to get these receivers open. And guess what? Bo Nix did not do his part. Bo Nix did not do his part. So whether it's Davis Webb or it's Sean Payton, the quarterback has to do his part. Players make plays, players win games. And I think Belichick learned his lesson when he let Brady out that door and realized how hard it is when you don't got a Hall of Fame quarterback that makes everything right for you. That literally makes everything right for you. And Sean Payton's starting to feel it now. You don't got Drew Brees that can make everybody right and elevate a whole entire team because he's so smart, because he knows everybody's position, because he gets everybody involved. You're dealing with a quarterback that you have to groom, that you have to mold, and you're struggling, and Bo is struggling, and it's showing. And the only reason why you guys aren't 4-2, 1-4 is because
0: they're 3-2. They're 3-2. So that's, yeah. So 1-4. Yeah.
1: 1-4 is because of that defense, ZB.
0: Yeah.
1: That is it. So the play calling, it was the same as the 49ers and a little bit of what you saw during the Rams game. Because we sat here, ZB, and told our audience that Sean was calling plays last week too. So the play calling, nothing changed. Everything we thought was right there in front of us. Z, what did you think?
0: Yeah, no, I mean, it looked the same. I'm reminded by an old lyric from The Who way back in the day, before I was born, that said, you know, meet the new boss, same as the old boss. I mean, it's meet the new play caller, same as the last one. And so you probably could have said that about Davis Webb when he took over initially. Here's a little bit from Colin Coward earlier today on his program.
3: And it's a very good offensive roster. They've got a great interior lineman, a good left tackle, Cortland Sutton, Jalen Waddle, Mims. They got players. It's not a player issue. It's not a Davis Webb. And you, Colin, but you liked Bo Nix. Yes. And over time, everybody loves C.J. Stroud after his rookie year. People get film. People see weaknesses. The defensive coaches in this league are very smart. But this offense should not be below the Miami Dolphins. So you can't extend Bo Nix. You let it play out, whatever. You know, again, they won. But and you let the season play out. But, I mean, Mike Tomlin always says, the broadcaster, former Steelers coach, 2 is a trend. Well, if you go to Bo Nix's last 20 starts, he's been awful in the first quarter and probably 17. So, I mean, they won, but right now his first quarter passer rating is lower than Cam Ward, and everybody thinks Cam Ward is a bust.
0: And I look around the league. I'm you know, watching a lot of NFL football, obviously. And I look around the league and watch these other offenses and the way that they move the ball and score points. Yeah. And then I sequence into watching the Denver Broncos offense, and it doesn't look like they're playing the same sport. Like, how you know, the Green Bay Packers scoring 31, the Texans scoring 26, right? Miami scored more points than the Denver Broncos yesterday, and it appears they're trying to lose. The Patriots, with a quarterback that everyone tells me is worse than Bo Nix, scored almost 500 yesterday.
1: See, that's what the Broncos should have done to the Chargers.
0: Yes!
1: Patriots handled business against a bad football team. The Raiders are not supposed to be good this year. They had some wins. You know, that's cute, fine and dandy, but the Patriots handled business. The Broncos, they made it hard.
0: Could you imagine scoring 45 points in a Broncos offense right now?
1: That'd be glorious.
0: That would be like a psychedelic trip. Truly. Like, how are Aaron Rodgers and the Steelers offense scoring 34 yesterday? The Giants with Jameis Winston are scoring more than you. The Lions scoring 45 points. They play the same sport as the Broncos. I just, like, the Ravens with their backup scored 30.
1: Oh, Snoop hunt me.
0: I mean, goodness gracious. It is maddening right now.
1: So, Z, before we go, if you had to make a decision today, whether to sign Bo or let him walk, you're just going to let him walk?
0: No. If the decision had to be made
1: today,
0: I thank the football gods that decision does not have to be made today. Because how could you? Because
1: everybody, I mean, look at Herbert. Dude, Herbert looks like he's throwing games. Ladd McConkey doesn't play. And this is, and supposedly, like, hey, this is, if you lose this game, ZB, and you're the Chargers, you're not making the postseason. And Ladd McConkey, who was active for the game, doesn't play.
0: Yeah, but Phil,
1: Herbert throwing interceptions left and right, like, looking like Bo Nix.
0: But here's the thing, like, you could at least, and look, Herbert has been horrible, terrible, Z. But they're a terrible operation. Like, they're a terrible, like, top-to-bottom operation. You're the most banged-up team in the sport. You literally had...
1: Then why did everybody have him going to the Super Bowl this year?
0: That was before this all, like, right? And I guess people should have known that your Chargers were going to charge her, right? Like, you should have known that. But
1: But everybody was like that because of Herbert, and Herbert was horrible, and he got paid. That's why I asked.
0: Are you putting Justin Herbert and Bo Nix in the same category?
1: I mean, both of them are bad. What is Herbert doing that's better than Bo? Right. Like, Herbert just threw like, literally anybody could have seen Brandon Jones in the way he throws in the interception.
0: Yeah.
1: Herbert's throwing games.
0: He's not throwing games.
1: He's throwing games.
0: Phil, he's not throwing games.
1: Come on now.
0: He's just playing piss poor quarterback. Piss poor. And he's got a terrible play caller. Like, think about their situations yesterday. Herbert has four rookies. This is the first time Mike said the stat. He had four rookie offensive linemen starting insane. Their first game for the first time. I think he said in 50 years or maybe ever. Every single one of your receivers are out. Mike McDaniel is your play caller. Right, he's a goofball. This is a Hall of Fame play caller with allegedly one of the best offensive linemen in the sport with Jalen Waddle and Courtland. I didn't know those players for the Chargers yesterday. I didn't know them, and I followed this league closely. I didn't know those guys. So, like, this is where we're at. All right, we'll get back to the Broncos. I want to hear from Bo Nix here in just a couple minutes. We'll play that audio plus a fairly large and unexpected change made to the Colorado Avalanche today that we did not see coming. Details next.
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9: All right, come off the top rope with it! All righty. 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
10: As we speak.
9: Like, doing such a good job. All right, a fairly large and unexpected change made to the Avs today. Man, we did not see this coming. Power play coach Dave Haxtell is leaving the Avs to take the head coaching job at Arizona State. Dante's Sun Devils, Phil, this was a curveball for sure.
10: Definitely a curveball, but maybe for the good. Maybe for the good. For Haxtell, you get an opportunity to be a head coach and see what you can do over there with the Sun Devils. They're going through a bunch of dramatic and distractions, and it's sad.
9: Yeah.
10: You know, it's sad what happened over there. If you don't know, I don't know if you want to talk about it.
9: And real quick, what happened was the previous head coach was leading the Sun Devils through, like, an intense, like, almost like SEAL team workout in the sun. And a kid basically lost his life. I don't think he's technically, he's not pronounced dead, but he is, like, unfortunately kind of like a vegetable right now. And it's just, it's heartbreaking, and Haxtell going to lead that charge for the Sun Devils. Really, really unique situation. But the Avs power play, I mean, they fired Ray Bennett for a really, really bad power play series against Dallas two postseasons ago.
10: Yeah.
9: And the power play's only gotten worse under Haxtell. So I don't know what's next. I think I want to say Bennett might be coaching for, like, the Capitals or something at this point. But, yeah, maybe just another change of voice. I don't know.
10: Yeah, just a little change up. You wanted a change at the head coaching position, just something different, right, a new voice. Well, let's see if having a new special teams coach there can help with the power play, the penalty kill, if we can stay consistent with that. I'm excited to see what that looks like. And for Haxtell, he has an opportunity, like I said, to be a head coach. And you don't have to get fired here, because if this would have continued and you would have had a bad power play unit yet again, you would have been fired after this year. So I think it's like, you know, both parties can leave on good terms and you move on from there.
9: The power play on Saturday went 0-for-5
10: yeah.
9: against Toronto in a 6-3 loss. Yeah, not close to good enough. I think even their percentage right now is being elevated because of the power play right out of the gate,
10: yep.
9: right? When they scored 4-of-5. But it's like, that's not your actual, like, that's not who you are, right? It's kind of like CU football with the Weber State stats, right? It's like the stats are terrible, but they're even worse in reality.
10: Yeah, so Hackstall knew what he was doing. He knew he had to get up out of there. He said,
9: oh,
10: I'm going to get fired
9: my
10: here.
9: My gosh. By the way, I mean, I thought of Deion watching the Broncos game yesterday. When they got, when they had to, when
10: the outdoors are your mind, man.
9: When they got to delay a game after a timeout.
10: Yeah, what's up with?
9: I'm like, that is the spirit of Prime right there.
10: What is going on?
9: That was crazy.
10: Like, what was going on that play? What was the mindset?
9: I have no idea, dude.
10: Oh, man.
9: Like, are you kidding me? You get to delay a game following a timeout. I mean, truly, that is Nathaniel Hackett, Deion Sanders caliber of. All right, we'll see what happens, see where the power play goes from here. But Dave Hackstall out of the mix here in Colorado.
11: 1, 2!
9: All right, man, college football weekend. Dude, Arch Manning's in trouble, man.
10: Oh, yes.
9: He needs
10: to stay.
9: And I've been talking about it for weeks now. Arch Manning he does not look the part. If Manning was not his last name, and I say this with all due respect because I'm personally rooting like crazy for Arch.
10: For sure.
9: I think the game of football is better when the Manning family is playing quarterback.
10: When they're playing good quarterbacking.
9: Dude, honestly, I don't want to say he can't play. I don't want to say he can't play because once in a while he'll show you a flash.
10: See, look what we're talking about with Bo Nix. We're sitting here saying Bo Nix looks like he can't play. Arch Manning looks like he can't play, and you have a great roster.
9: On most of the downs, it does look like he cannot play. Now, he made a couple throws, but that's not what we should be saying about this. I mean, the guy was the Heisman favorite, number one prospect in the country, and I think that everyone wants him to be something that he's not. This is a Texas offense that going into the week was averaging less yards per play than Colorado. In terms of like the advanced metric EPA, he's not a top 100 quarterback in college football right now.
10: I really wonder how that backup quarterback is. I would like to see maybe he can spark
9: yes.
10: that offense for Texas. I think Arch Manning, if he can't get things going, you're going to have to sit his butt too. You're going to have to bench him.
9: It doesn't look right, and I'm going to pat myself on the back because no one else will do it for me. I called them losing outright to unranked Oklahoma, and I also said they need a defensive touchdown.
10: Oh, and they got one.
9: Technically, they blocked the punt, jumped
10: yes.
9: on it for a tutty. But, I mean, that was insane. New number one, Georgia goes into Tuscaloosa, beats Alabama 20-17. That was a I hate to say war, but, I mean, goodness gracious, that is like an absolute.
10: Back and
9: forth. Probably a top five uniform game as well, a top five environment in Tuscaloosa, and Kirby Smart now back to being the number one team in the country with his Bulldogs. And how about Nebraska going toe-to-toe with Indiana?
10: Oh, man, I called my shot on that one. I thought Nebraska was going to get the upset, and it looked good for a long time.
9: It did.
10: And they couldn't find a way to win. When you're a bad team or you're not as good, you find ways to lose. When you're a really good team like Indiana, you find ways to win. Sometimes it falls in your lap.
9: Yeah, and now a 22-game winning streak for Kurt Cignetti and a 31-game losing streak against top 25 teams for the Corn. And I call that as well, too. Nebraska covering, but
10: yeah.
9: Indiana
10: yep.
9: winning. And then you, and now I told you earlier in the week, and I've been talking about Bob Chesney probably 3 or 4 times so far this mm-hmm. year, the coach at UCLA, saying, man, I took 11.5 early in the week, but you called an outright upset.
10: Yeah, I don't believe in Oregon. Now you thought that Oregon could get upset.
9: Definitely.
10: But I don't believe in Oregon, Z.
9: Yeah,
10: you know, and they're front runners.
9: They are.
10: You know, they're front runners, and now it's like for Dan Lanning, what are you going to do? You have everything. You have been given all this money.
9: Oh, come on.
10: You brought in all this talent, the 5 stars, the 4 stars, the 10 stars, and yet you're still losing.
9: He does the least with the most. He really does. That offense is broken. I mean, even Bo and the Broncos are looking at it saying, man, you guys, a lot of work needs to be done here. It was so bad. Their offense was so bad. And guys, I keep on telling you, you know, it was a couple years ago before the season started, mm-hmm. I was telling you guys about Kurt Cignetti and what he was about to do. at Indiana. Now, I didn't know he's going to go win the championship.
10: Yeah.
9: But I'll tell you, you keep your eyes. There's a couple coaches I really like in college football right now, and Bob Chesney is one of them. Guys, Bob Chesney took over at James Madison when Cignetti left for Indiana, and he did the same thing. He gets the UCLA job. He brings 17 Dukes with him, and he's just an awesome football coach.
10: Really good coach.
9: You keep your eye. Like, if UCLA was a stock, I said this last week, if they were a stock, I would be pounding that stock.
10: How did Utah do? Oh, just went to work. Utah, what, 41 points?
9: Dude, that's who's coming in the Boulder. The number on the game is 15.5 out of the gate. LSU loses in overtime. Again, this is another young coach I really like at Kentucky, Will Stein. All right? And somehow LSU is still ranked. I'm not sure how. But good for Kentucky hiring the right guy. And when it's time to move on from Deion Sanders, that's what you have to do. It can't be about sizzle. It's got to be, who's the next Bob Chesney? Who's the next Will Stein? Who's the new coach down in Florida? John Summerall.
10: Yeah, yeah.
9: Like, be that. Like, go for that.
10: The X's and O's coaches.
9: Yes, yes. All right, fun, really, really, really fun weekend of college football. And by the way, I keep on saying, and you've agreed with me, keep your eye on that Oregon State program. Dude, their offense right now is hard to describe. Like, it's the best I've seen in the country. You know, they're not five-star kids, but, man, they are humming right
10: now. They play hard for their coaches, though. Their coach in particular, their head coach over there, they're doing a great job, man.
9: They are, no doubt. All right, what was Bo Nix saying after another shaky performance that still resulted in a win? You'll hear from the quarterback next.
11: Another comeback complete. It wasn't pretty, but thanks to multiple forced turnovers by the defense, Bo Nix and the Broncos complete another fourth quarter comeback.
12: Let's go, baby!
11: With a short week and a matchup with the defending Super Bowl champs up next, the Broncos will look to improve to 4-2 as they try to make ground on the Chiefs for the lead in the AFC West. 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

0: We'll hear from Bo Nix here in a second. Before we do, are you a fan of the most elite level of circuit racing in the world? We have your chance to go to Vegas this November for a race night on the Strip. 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Round trip airfare for two from Denver to Vegas, two nights hotel stay, and a $500 Visa gift card. Here is a Bo Nix after the football game, reflecting on this offense.
1: Right, I think when a coach says let it rip, it means play what you see, have good vision. Right now, just a little subtle piece that's just overall offensive execution that we're still working towards, because at times it's there and it's hit and we're really good. And then at times, we, whatever reason, the drive stalls or we get into a third and long. So I think there's a lot of pieces that go into it. But you're right, letting it rip is one of the best things that you can do as a quarterback. And I think at the same time, you got to sort of earn that right with your preparation and earn the right to react so that you can let it rip. We're going to continue to do that to where I'm always, you know, in that mindset.
0: Well, I'm not seeing that mindset now, Phil. That's what I'll say. I'm not seeing that mindset right now.
2: And it needs to be. It needs to be more aggressive, especially when you have a really good defense that can bail you out of hard times or bad situations. Let it rip. Get these receivers involved. Courtland Sutton, Jalen Waddle, at least take a shot, and especially when it's wide open, ZB. And Will, I know you're with us here soon. Like it's one of these things where you got to be comfortable. You got to be comfortable. You have to be confident. Understand what you're getting ready to do. Know the why. Understand the why. Why are we doing this? Why are we trying to go deep? Why are we trying to get this one-on-one opportunity with Jalen Waddle? And then get them involved. Give them a chance. Give them a shot. This was the first time in a long time, because Waddle was my teammate, this is the first time that I saw some frustration out of Waddle.
0: Yeah, when they, yes.
2: You know what I mean?
0: When Bo Nix checked into that run, yeah, on 3rd and 9, you're basically just tapping out on the possession. And this is the crazy thing. 3rd and 9 does feel like 3rd and 19 right now for this offense.
2: Yes.
0: So in some ways, considering their field position at the time, I know why Bo did what he did. But at the same time, man, Phil, if I play wide receiver right now for the Denver Broncos, I mean, I'm probably losing my mind. And like, you go back and you leave the stadium and you go back and talk to friends and family. Like, I would love to be a fly on the wall when, you know, Jalen Waddle talks to his brother or dad or best friend, you know, what those conversations sound like, because there was real frustration.
2: That we suck right now. That Bo Nix can't get us involved. He can't get us the ball. Like, that's exactly what he's saying. Why doesn't this work? Why isn't this offense going? They pitched me, Sean Payton painted this picture, and it's not coming true. And if you're court, you're just like, you know, you're miserable. Because there are times where you're open on some of the slant routes, or it's a 10-yard dig route, and you're coming back to the ball on third down, and yet Bo Nix doesn't look your way.
0: Yeah. Phil, you're talking about two guys who are, and I think I said this last week, so it might sound like a broken record, but you talk about two guys who aren't just not on the same page. They're not reading the same book. They're really not, and I have no idea what Sutton's mindset is. They are just so out of sync. They are so disjointed right now, Bo and Sutton specifically. And then you see, like, there's even, like, do you remember the pass that Waddle caught on the left sideline in the second half where he's just, like he's almost, like, slamming his arms, like, but he just made a play?
2: Yes.
0: I think that's frustration, too. Like, this is me. This is who I am.
2: Like, I'm open.
0: Like, get me the effing ball.
2: I'm him.
0: You know? And so, again, it's this is a major issue. Not pretty. Bo and the Broncos found a way. Nick's talked about that after the game.
1: I don't think it was, you know, my best for sure. But like you said, I got to go watch. I just felt like we got to third downs quickly again. Definitely things there that we can clean up. But again, like I said, I got to watch that. Definitely the game and the feel and the results of drives, you know, told me that it wasn't necessarily pretty. But we just found a way to win.
0: It definitely wasn't pretty. Here's more of Bo talking about the new play caller back in the fold.
1: I don't expect anything different out of him, because this is serious to him and he knows he's got a big future. And when it comes to who's calling the plays, I can't worry with that too much, because then it'll get me distracted or something. And at the end of the day, I can't really control it. It's completely out of my control. And as long as I just know the plan and study the plan and feel good about the plan, no matter who's calling it in my ear, it's going to be similar plays. And I just got to go out there and execute.
0: Yeah, this is, I think after yesterday, it's become like abundantly clear to me, especially with the understanding that we knew that Sean Payton started to take back play calling last week.
2: Yeah.
0: It's not necessarily a play calling issue. It's not.
2: But you can hear it. You can hear it in Bo's voice right now. Like, the confidence is just not there.
0: No.
2: That he understands that he's messing up, that he wish he had some back. He doesn't have to go watch film to understand that you missed a couple open receivers or you got out of that pocket way too early. You didn't let a play develop. And now you got to go back and you have to watch film today and you're not going to like it. And you have to try to find a way to beat Seattle. The good thing about it is it's a quick turnaround. You don't have time to sit there and say, oh, poor me, I feel sorry for this. Like, it's like, what are you going to do this next game? You have a chance to correct things, go out there, get a really, really good Seattle team, and put some yards up and win this game, because that's exactly what you're going to have to do if you're going to beat Seattle at home. So for Bo, there's a lot of growing up to do. There's a lot of work to do. And we all know it's not just on him. It's on everybody. But like Z, like we talked about and you talk about, like, you are the quarterback. You touch the ball every single play. You have chances to check out of plays, and you have the final decision on plays and who you hit, whether it's the tight end or if it's Jalen Waddle. So you got to be better. Bo Nix has to be better.
0: All right. The Broncos are 3-2. The Broncos have guaranteed themselves a 3-3 start at worst after the hardest stretch to start a season that maybe we've ever seen. Are the Broncos a good football team? It's such a simple question. We'll try to answer it next.
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0: Broncos keep getting away with this. It feels like, I made this analogy in the past, like the guy who drives home drunk and he makes it home.
1: Mm-hmm.
0: And so like nothing bad happened. And then you do it again. And you do it again and you make it home and like nothing bad. Like, and you got to tell him, like, eventually this is going to catch up with you. I know you're getting away with this right now.
1: And you're going to hurt somebody.
0: Or yourself. Right? And it's one of these things that, like, we're watching the Broncos going, this is not sustainable. But here they are doing it in a sustainable way. Like, it is so unique to NFL history. Stopping by, friend of the show, the scrappy one, the scrapster, Scrap Peterson. What up, Will?
2: What up, boys?
0: Man, scrappy. Like, what do you make of these Broncos? It's such a complicated story. Like, if you were to relay who the Broncos currently are to Austin Powers, who just woke up, you know, from a coma, I don't know how you would frame it.
2: Yeah, it's tough to describe this team right now. And I will tell you guys that yesterday when it was 17-10, if I was like a cartoon character, I had steam coming out of my ears. And I think that's how Broncos country felt. I mean, think about that sequence. You come out of the locker room up 10-3, third and 15. Alex Singleton can make a tackle on a practice squad wide receiver from the Chargers. Theo Weiss doesn't do it. Chargers 10-minute touchdown drive to tie the game 10-10.
1: Yeah.
2: Then Bo Nix fumbles the football when he's worried about grabbing his ankle as opposed to protecting the football. Very next play, Chargers 45-yard touchdown run with multiple missed tackles. And they're down 17-10. Think about that sequence, fellas. And I was out. I was done. I was so frustrated. Of course, they came back and won because that's the identity of these Broncos. But let me tell you guys, and I'm curious if you feel the same way. That was one of the least satisfying Broncos wins of my life.
0: Oh, yeah. That was a JV roster that the Chargers rolled out there.
2: But, like, normally when they come back, you're like, woohoo, I'm so excited they won. The clock hit zero. I was just like, that was a waste of 3 hours of my life.
1: Because you get tired of seeing the same movie. It's like over and over, and you know at some point you're not going to be able to win games doing this, sustaining it like at this level, especially in the playoffs. Like, you're going to get got at some point if you cannot get it going offensively and help your defense out.
2: Yeah, and the defense bailed him out because once you were down 17-10, the offense wasn't going to win you that game. They scored 13 points because the defense gave them short field after short field after short field with multiple turnovers. I will say, though, when Bo grabbed the ankle on the fumble, it was like all of our worst nightmares are coming to fruition.
0: Well, I'm glad you saw it that way, too, because that's the way I interpreted that. And like, it was almost like...
2: You dropped the football because you wanted to grab the ankle.
0: Correct. And I'm like... I was worried about this. I was worried about it all offseason. And I get labeled as negative or dramatic or whatever. It's like, wait a second. This was a major thing that happened to this young man.
1: Two surgeries.
0: I've stood next to Bo and looked at that scar. This ain't no like arthroscopic deal. Like, it looks like they went in there with a chainsaw. I mean, this was a big boy surgery that didn't completely heal the right way, that did have bone spurs. They got to go back into that thing. And it's the fifth overall procedure, and in a moment of duress, his number one concern was not holding on to the football. I mean, I could have took it from him. You could have took it from him. It was his ankles.
2: Exactly. And when your instinct is, oh my gosh, I got to protect my ankle, and you lose the football, it didn't burn the Broncos yesterday, but Phil, to your point, it will burn them down the road. That's the glass half empty. The glass half full is when they're down 17-10, Bo Nix gets absolutely wrecked on the ankle, and he didn't have time to grab it because J.K. Dobbins is making the block. The Chargers defender comes over, takes him out, gets flagged, roughing the passer, personal foul.
1: Yeah.
2: But Bo popped right back up, and then the next play hit Cortland Sutton on one of his best throws of the year for the touchdown to tie the game 17-17.
0: Well, hold on a second.
2: He hadn't had a lot of good throws, Zach. I don't know what I'm holding on.
0: No, hold on. Just hold on. You said one of his best throws of the year was from the 4-yard line in broken coverage.
2: It was a freaking dart.
1: But that's how bad it is. That's
0: Yes.
1: Bo is not playing good football, and so now we're sitting here saying, like, a broken coverage, like, best pass of the year.
0: From the four. From the four.
2: Did it not look like a good throw?
0: Like a competent throw. It looked like a throw that any college quarterback could make.
2: I think at this point we're striving for competent with Bo Nix. What I'm getting at, Zach, is... at least he finally took a hit, and I'm going to give you credit on this. You've been saying this for months. Dude has to get hit. When he fumbled the ball, he had yet to get hit, so his instinct was to reach for the ankle. That time, he had no control over it. He pops up.

0: that everybody wants to be the franchise quarterback for a very long time here in Denver. Like, Bo has to take it, and he's not. And
1: but
0: I don't
1: he
0: know
1: finally
0: why.
1: Did, and then he threw a TD, and then the Broncos held on for the win.
2: I think you're maybe overextending yourself a little bit, but I understand why you are. You're looking for something, and it was. I had that in my notes. I thought that was the top play of the day for Bo Nix. It was. I forget the Bronco that was low, but
0: it was Dobbins. Or RJ?
2: No, I think it was Dobbins. Okay. It was the defender launching himself over Dobbins, landing around the knees area, the knees and feet area of Bo Nix, and him still delivering that pass to Waddle that set up this Courtland Sutton touchdown. I have that as, along with the deep corner to Ingram. I have those two plays as like, they're not even plus plays. It's plays that just NFL quarterbacks make. But this is sort of where we're at. Like, we're looking for signs of success, positivity, competence. What did you make of the play calling yesterday?
1: Thought it was the same. I didn't notice any difference. Like, if you had been in a coma for the last week and just woke up in time to watch the Broncos game, you wouldn't have known they had this big dramatic week where they botched this. I mean, they botched it completely. Let's call it what it is. The Broncos totally botched the rollout of this. You had a 20-minute press conference from Sean Payton on Wednesday when he had already made up his mind he was going to do this. And then word leaks from our guy, Brandon Stokley. And so he has to hold a second press conference on Thursday. I'm getting sick of Sean Payton surprise press conferences. They're generally not very good news. The first one was Bo broke his ankle. This one was, Stoke broke this story, so I'm going to come announce I'm taking back play calling after we tried to sell it as this collaborative thing. That's never going to work. You're not going to have two play callers. But long story short, Zach, I didn't notice any difference. Broncos had 224 yards of offense.
2: Crazy.
1: Bo Nix threw for 123 yards on 16 completions.
2: It's insane.
1: You got J.K. Dobbins puffing his chest at his locker and tweeting about how he's all charged up when he ran for 68 yards.
0: That's what pissed me off. It's like, dude, what are we doing here? We're the Denver Broncos, you're not playing good football right now. The offense is not doing their part, but yet you guys are the ones pumping your chest, saying like, J.K., I'm talking J.K. right now, pumping your chest like 68 yards. It's like being Barry Sanders. What are we doing?
2: That is hysterical.
1: Yeah, his interview, you would have thought he had 268 yards. Yeah, he had 68 yards.
2: But, and I said this to Phil earlier in the show. If yesterday's game, all right, if it was the version of Dobbins that we saw last September and October, so almost 1 year to the date, Dobbins doesn't go for 68 yards. He's running for 122 yards and a pair of touchdowns. And, yeah, that was a strange moment. You didn't even average 4 yards a carry, you know, and you chose that moment to take a victory lap. Your offense is among the worst in the entire National Football League. Just a lack of awareness there from Dobbins. But, yeah, it's the run game needs to get fixed. There's very little in the pass game that is going right. I guess you could isolate Ingram and say Ingram, you know, left his fingerprints on a win.
0: I mean, he's having when you get Evan Ingram involved, at least, he's having a solid start of the year, right? Where he's getting his opportunities. He's taking advantage of the opportunities. He's catching the football. You know, he's having chunk plays. So maybe that leads to more opportunities, more times that Bo Nix will trust him and throw him the ball so that you can move the chains, because Bo needs to figure out what he wants to do, how he wants to move the ball down, because the third and longs, that's not cutting it. The three and outs, you're not helping your defense out, and at some point, you are going to get beat because of it. And you'll get beat this Thursday night.
2: Oh, yeah.
0: Seattle, a really good team that has a really good defense. You got to help your defense out if you're Bo Nix by staying on that damn football field.
1: But think about how JV this all sounds, that we're excited about one pass to Evan Ingram.
2: Yes, this is what I'm saying. Yes. Right.
1: We're excited about, hey, he popped up from an ankle hit and then threw a touchdown. Like, I'm calling myself out here a little bit of, we are so grasping at straws to find things we are excited about.
2: I've used this analogy for years. When you're wandering through the desert,
1: and you're starving,
2: and you have no water, and someone hands you water, you don't ask if it's Dasani. Mm. You take what you get. And that's what we're doing right now in Broncos country offensively. All right, thanks for stopping by.
1: Yeah, appreciate
0: the boss,
1: it, fellas.
0: Water, like the boss, Dasani. Dasani, that's what they served us when I was with the Broncos that everybody used to complain about. All the players used to complain about it.
2: Really?
0: Yeah. They used to say something was bad about the Dasani water.
2: They actually still do Dasani to this day.
0: Yeah, so they complain about it still.
1: Are you more of an Aquafina guy?
0: I'm more of a boss. Isn't that?
2: You guys will complain about anything. Yeah, goodness gracious.
1: Free water.
2: Dasani, are you kidding me? Colorado has some of the best tap water in the entire country. Give me that. Still a man of the people. All right, yesterday's win was made possible because of one and only one dynamic, and we'll talk about it next.
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0: 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It's Reaction Monday, powered by Silter Har Motors. 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

0: Yesterday's win for the Denver Broncos was made possible because of one dynamic. All right, I want to just a programming note. We're going to be joined by Mike Kliss here in just about 12 minutes in a way that we typically do not check in with Mike. We here on this time slot in this show, we check in with Kliss on Friday.
1: Yeah.
0: But Kliss just got out of the courtroom for Jonathan Cooper. And so at 4:30, we're going to catch you up on everything you need to know. And we do have developments on that front. Mike was there, and he'll pass along all the pertinent information. Okay, yesterday's win was made possible because of this Denver Broncos defense. A slow start to the year.
1: Brought to you by the Denver Broncos defense.
0: That's right. That's right. It literally is like a disclaimer. The defense stumbled out of the gate to start the season. And that's to put it lightly. Monday Night Football was an abomination.
1: Yeah, that was bad.
0: Right? It's the most yards after contact we've seen since they began tracking the stat.
1: I wonder if Kenneth Walker III, K9, had like some like slippery butter on his jersey because, man, it was bad tackling.
0: It was, and it wasn't just K9. I mean, it was, you know, and we did have one sequence like that yesterday, by the way. And it was right after, that was right after the fumble, I think, right?
1: Yeah.
0: I think it was like the first play after the Bo Nix fumble was, I mean, I counted 5 missed tackles.
1: Yeah, it was Kamania Vidal.
0: Yeah, Vidal, yeah.
1: You know, and Vidal, he had a little bit of beast mode. Marshawn Lynch in him. Breaking all types of tackles. Every tackle coming his way, he was breaking.
0: Did you see Jonah Ellis on that play?
1: Oh, I saw everybody. They were getting missed tackles. They were getting pushed on the ground by the offensive lineman. It was bad.
0: Yes, it was a collective failure, but I don't know what Ellis was doing. You got to go back. Go to my Twitter. I put the video out there yesterday during the game. I have no idea what Jonah Ellis is trying to do down the left sideline at the end of the play before Vidal actually got into the end zone.
1: Uh-huh.
0: It looked like Ellis, like Teddy Bridgewater a couple years ago when he was playing for the Broncos, and he turned down the contact on a pick six. That's what it looked like for Ellis. Very bizarre image there. But yes, also a collective failure on that one play. But in general, the Broncos defense, the only reason we're not talking about an embarrassing loss to the winless Chargers, who is missing like 12 starters, every receiver out, your all-pro safety out,
1: yep.
0: 4 offensive linemen were rookies starting in like their first game in a way that is unique to NFL history. The only reason that we're not talking and doing a ranking of where this stacks up among the most embarrassing losses in recent Broncos memory is because this defense in general showed the hell out. 5 sacks, 3 forced fumbles, an interception, and held Justin Herbert to 121 total yards passing. Whoa.
1: That's what you want. And that's what the defense is accustomed to doing, right? The defense of last year, that's all they did. Sacks, generate the pressure. They didn't get the turnovers. Now this year, they're starting to get the turnovers.
0: They are.
1: Right? Interceptions, forced fumbles that they're recovering. Those are things you want to see, and that was the biggest reason why the Broncos were able to get out with that win. Because the defense were able to get those turnovers, have great field position, and if it wasn't the defense, it was Marvin Mims that had really good punt return that could set up some type of points for you. And so you got to love it. And this is why I look at it. It's like, how the hell does VJ not have another opportunity to be a head coaching job already? Why is it taking so long? But not us, but everybody else in the NFL world wanted to crown Davis Webb as the next head coach. And they wanted him to be there with the Raiders, or he was getting interviewed with the Bills. Like Davis Webb, you have not earned the right to be with Josh Allen yet, but you're going to be the head coach? Give me a break, man. Baltimore's another one with Lamar Jackson and Derrick Henry. But yet this man, Vance Joseph, the defensive coordinator, he can't get a crack at it. But his defense is the one dominating, keeping this team afloat, Z. It pisses me off, man. Things need to change. And this defense, were they bad at the beginning? Yes. But are they getting better? You're either getting better or you're getting worse. Nothing ever stays the same. The offense is getting worse. The defense seems like they're getting better.
0: I agree.
1: And the crazy thing about it is, you don't have PS2. You don't have Riley Moss. Hufanga went out with the ankle, and yet you were still able to generate the pressure, get some turnovers, and look like a really good defense that's ready for a playoff or is trying to get to the playoffs at least, ZB.
0: Well, you got to tip your cap to them. And within that defense, I think a collection of guys played well.
1: Mm-hmm.
0: We have really challenged Nick Benito here in recent weeks, who at the quarter pole was on pace for 4 sacks for the season, all right? Had a really slow summer, and we talked about that. So we have to give him his flowers when he goes out there and has a multiple sack game, 3 different tackles for loss. I really liked what I saw. I thought he was impactful.
1: Him, Zach Allen's another one. And the thing is, Zach Allen away is like Jokic, and not like playing like Jokic, but you know what you're going to get out of him.
0: I love that.
1: Very consistent.
0: Yep.
1: Very consistent. I don't want to disrespect Jokic. Jokic is the greatest to play.
0: No, Zach Allen
1: does his part.
0: Yeah, no, I like what you, like, because I know what you mean. Like, Zach Allen can't be an X factor in our segments on Fridays, because that guy is just an incredible version of himself Sunday in, Sunday out. He's not really a variable. And I'll continue to say, I think he's the most underrated player at any position in the entire National Football League.
1: I'm with you.
0: All right, what do you need to know from the Jonathan Cooper case that just got finished? Well, not the case, but today's court hearing just got finished. What you need to know. We do have a development. It's coming up next.
2: Another comeback complete. It wasn't pretty, but thanks to multiple forced turnovers by the defense, Bo Nix and the Broncos complete another fourth quarter comeback.
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0: All right, bottom of hour number three here on a Victory Monday. In some ways, it doesn't feel like a victory, but it is. The Broncos are 3-2. That's the most important thing.
1: We were victorious. Found a way to win yet again.
0: So under the same umbrella of Broncos football, but separate from yesterday's game, is what's going on with Jonathan Cooper. And we really appreciate our 9 News Broncos insider, Mike Kliss, all right, who's presented by Fitness Gallery and Monarch Construction and Roofing, joining us on a Monday, which is unusual. But Kliss, you were just at the court hearing. Thank you for your time and pivoting impromptu. Go ahead and tell our audience, with the assumption they have no frame of reference of what was going on today, what they need to know.
2: Well, there's two things. There's kind of two courts of law when it involves the NFL and players that are in the legal system. In Douglas County Court, his trial date was moved from November. It was going to be during the bye week, November something. I think 12th maybe rings a bell. Anyway, it's now March 2nd and 3rd and 4th. So after the season, which is good. The motion hearing that was supposed to be today was moved, was continued. The DA said that they have another murder case that's taken priority. And so they backed up that in the motion hearing, which is kind of a pretrial thing. That'll be in mid-February. And then there's the court of Roger Goodell with Cooper being on the commissioner's list. We know for sure, you know, that his possible return date has the line keeps moving. Initially, before, he was put on the commissioner's list, there was hope that he would only be suspended 2 games. Then once he was on the commissioner's list, it was expected to be 4 to 6 weeks. There was hope at 4, and that obviously didn't happen. And now he won't come off this week. He couldn't have played anyway because they don't really practice on a Thursday game. So he'll serve at least 6, and now there's hope that he can return next week for Arizona. Not a certainty. In NFL cases involving domestic violence with strangulation, it can be 8 weeks. The Broncos hope it doesn't go that long, because then that would mean after the bye. So we'll see what happens, as far as whether Cooper's available for next week's game at Arizona.
1: So, Mike, let me be clear with this, because this is Roger Goodell's decision at this point, right? Because it's being pushed back until March. Roger Goodell can decide whether to keep him on the exempt list or let him go after this week. Is what I'm getting at. Is that correct?
2: Yeah, I mean it's possible. Again, it was possible for him to come off at any time, and it won't be this week. If he was coming off this week, he would have come off. He would have come off today.
1: Yeah.
2: Officially, I got a boilerplate response from the NFL spokesman that just said it remains under review. They're following it closely, and it remains under review under their personal conduct policy. But for cases like this, it's generally 4 to 6 weeks. It's not resolved. It doesn't have to be resolved in the legal system for him to come off the commissioner's list. So, again, there's hope, but it's not a certainty, because no one's heard from Roger Goodell. But there's hope that 6 weeks is, what he'll serve.
0: Mike, forgive my ignorance, and this is just not my space, and maybe you don't know the answer either, but I'm going to ask. So we say 4 to 6 weeks, but this is such a serious matter, this felony strangulation. Right. I mean, just saying it out loud, it's like it sounds so sinister. Could the commissioner, Roger Goodell, say, you want to know what? We're going to make an exception. You know, Jonathan Cooper is not playing at all this season. We just cannot afford one of our players to be out on the football field after they potentially nearly killed someone by strangulation. Now, I don't think that, after they go through this, I don't think that's going to come out to be true. But could they say just the perception of it is worth us saying, you want to know what, pal? You're staying on the sidelines here the whole year.
2: Yeah, it's possible. There are other cases out there. Jacobs, the running back, Josh Jacobs, the running back with the Packers. You know, if you read the reports, his is much more heinous. The cornerback with Seattle, who supposedly ordered some kind of hit. He's facing all kinds of legal matters. Real serious. This, as you said, is very serious too, because it's felony second degree assault. You know, the strangulation is alleged. Cooper has, you know, filed a plea of not guilty, you know, innocent in this. So I kind of want to be careful on all the wording here. But the charges are serious. And, you know, right now, I tell you what, guys, right now, and I'm jumping back into the court of, you know, of Douglas County here. I wouldn't be surprised now if, since it's gone this long, that it does go to trial in March. And all the facts will come out then. And, you know, and then I do think by moving it outside the season, though, by moving all these hearings outside the season, that benefits Cooper as far as coming off the commissioner's list, because it's not a situation where they make a ruling, they bring him off the commissioner's list, he has a court hearing in 3 weeks, and it doesn't go Cooper's way, and then they got to suspend him again. You know what I'm saying?
0: Right.
1: Yeah.
2: So it's kind of clean. You can bring him off the commissioner's list at any time, and then you don't have to deal with it from the commissioner's point of view until the you know, the trial in March. And you, as the judge said today when Harvey Steinberg brought up the playoffs, we'll cross that bridge when we get there. And they've messed around to agree on a lot of dates. He did allow Cooper to travel, which the victim in this case objected to his traveling through the district attorney. But the judge allowed it. You know, there was a travel order, a permission to travel order in place, and the judge did not withdraw that. He kept it in place. So
1: Coop can travel with the team.
2: What's that?
1: So Coop can travel with the team now.
2: He can travel with the team once he comes off the commissioner's list. Yes.
1: Okay.
2: So, I mean, those things are kind of adding up to where, you know, there's hope he comes off sooner rather than later on the commissioner's list, having served six games, which is typical of these type of cases.
0: All right. Wow. There is so much to this, and it is so fluid.
1: Yeah.
0: Way more fluid than I had anticipated earlier this summer. Mike, is there anything else you want to pass along before we let you go?
2: No, I think that was it. You know, I thought it was interesting. Jonathan Cooper, for his court appearances, at first he was dressed in nice black fitness wear. And, you know, the last couple times he's been in real nice, expensive suits. And so I think the gravity of this and the seriousness of this situation is hitting home. I know he's anxious, and ready to come back and play. He thinks he's innocent of this whole thing, and he thinks he'll be eventually proven innocent. The victim, though, you know, she had her two lawyers in court listening to the motion hearing today. So definitely two sides. We'll hear what happens eventually. But I wouldn't be surprised now if there is a trial hearing if Cooper comes off the commissioner's list sooner rather than later. We'll have to see.
0: Wow. All right, Mike, we appreciate your time so much here on a Monday, and we'll check in with you later in the week on Friday, reacting to what happens on Thursday Night Football.
2: Right on. Thanks, guys.
0: All right, there he goes, our 9 News Broncos insider, Mike Kliss. Well, there's quite a bit there.
1: Yeah, see?
0: Holy smokes. All right, we'll tap into some of the stuff that we just learned about Cooper's case. Also, what do you make of J.K. Dobbins' victory lap after the game? Deserved or no? And how should we just in general be feeling about the Broncos' come-from-behind victory over the winless Chargers? We'll get to all of that as we are on the doorstep of 40 consecutive minutes of commercial-free sports talk coming up next.
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5: Hey, it's Zach. I'm sitting down with Brett at Step Denver. Brett, thank you for sitting down with me. If you don't mind, just tell me and our audience, what brought you to Step Denver?
6: Well, I was homeless and addicted to alcohol. I've been divorced and felt my life was spiraling down and I didn't know where I was going to go from there. I went to an AA meeting and met a Step alumni and he recommended the program. I showed up the very next day. I've been here ever since, and it has completely changed my life.
5: That is amazing. What would you tell someone else who is maybe in your shoes right now and who's going back and forth considering walking through the doors of Step Denver?
6: It was the best decision I've ever made. I would absolutely recommend it to anyone. The structure that they provide here and the accountability that they provide here was integral to me getting sober and staying sober. I have 112 days as of today, and I'm looking forward to a future of sobriety. And they've given me a purpose. I've found a job. I've been able to rebuild my life. And I'm looking forward to the future now in a way that I really couldn't do before.
5: Man, congratulations. That is it's such an awesome story. Thank you for sitting down with me.
0: Guys, if you are struggling with addiction or you simply want to make a donation to help the men who are calling Step to get their life back today, please visit stepdenver.org.
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1: It's time to answer a question that's been puzzling people for years. Does anyone actually like James Marilyn? Well, apparently so. 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James has friends? 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The Fan. It's Reaction Monday, powered by Silter Har Motors. 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

0: All right, rolling downhill here on a Victory Monday. I want to discuss what we just learned with the Jonathan Cooper case that is developing in real time, and also just get back into the game and the team and the quarterback. There is so much still to discuss. But before we do any of that, are you a fan of the most elite level of circuit racing in the world? We have your chance to go to Las Vegas this November for Race Night on the Strip. If you guys have seen this, I mean, it is quite a scene there. It's the Superfan Send-Off presented by 303 Law 4040. 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That sounds like a hoot of a time. Okay. Real quick, before we get into the J.K. Dobbins stuff, we just checked in with our 9 News Broncos insider, Mike Kliss. This Cooper situation has really not gone the way that I thought it would in the summertime, and on several different fronts, all right? It sounds like the victim, and again, this is not my space, so I'm sort of kind of like navigating my way through it. It sounds like the victim in this case, the former girlfriend, is still actively participating with her attorneys in a way that I thought I had it on good information, and maybe she changed her mind, and that can always happen in these cases too, I'm told.
1: Yeah. Or maybe she got talked into it, you know, by everybody, her party, right? The lawyers over there say, hey man, we have a great case. We have great information, like we have a chance to beat this, and so now you might want to stick this through. If you're trying to talk her in to keep going with this situation.
0: Yeah, and then so and on a separate front, we have the case now being pushed back till March.
1: Yeah.
0: Initially, Harvey Steinberg said, hey, we're exercising our speedy trial. We want this to go down in November. And it was placed right there during the bye week. That's not going to happen now. And I don't know if the thought there is, you want to know what? We don't want all this, these gory details from your guys' relationship coming out during the season, and maybe we just try to get you back on the football field, push the trial back, and then deal with it in the off season. I don't know if that's part of the calculus here, but yeah, that has not gone the way that we thought either.
1: I'm confused because, like, if you're Roger Goodell and now they're pushing it, you know, back, and now it's happening in March, like, why would I let him play? Why would I let him play if we don't know actually what's actually going on? And so I like, for me, it's like, I feel like Cooper might end up not playing this whole year because Roger Goodell doesn't want to risk it, having him out there just to find out after the season that he's guilty. And now the NFL looks bad for putting somebody out there without all the information being put right in front of us to let it be fair enough to put somebody out there or keep him or hold him out. So I don't know if we're going to see Cooper this year, ZB.
0: Man,
1: I really don't.
0: No, I don't either. This has turned into, well, it was always sort of a sticky wicket, but it's gotten even trickier, I think, with the passing of time. And I don't think that this has aged the way that Cooper and Harvey thought. It's certainly not the way that the Denver Broncos thought in the summer. That's for damn sure.
1: Yeah, definitely Sean Payton.
0: That's for sure. So we shall see, man. We shall see. All right, on the Dobbins front.
1: JK.
0: He's a trip, man. So the Denver Broncos have one of their worst offensive days here in recent memory, which that sounds like a broken record because there's been a lot of stinkers, all right?
1: I feel like we say that every week, Z.
0: I know.
1: They broke the record of the worst day was today.
0: You know, but Dobbins jumps on social media like immediately after the game. Like, I don't even think Sean Payton addressed the team before Dobbins' tweet went out saying, I guess I was real charged up today.
1: So my man didn't even take his shoulder pads off. Didn't even get in that shower. Wash that butt.
0: I don't think so.
1: He just decided that he wanted to hop on his phone and let the world know that he's back, I guess. It's 68 yards and he's back.
0: I mean, you helped me out with this. Obviously, he was feeling great about himself. Had his chest puffed all the way out at his locker. All right. He's tweeting after the game how he was charged up. what do you make of all of it?
1: See, I didn't like when J.K. Dobbins went out there and Pinky promised the whole media that he was going to stay healthy this year. I didn't like that he went to the media and said that how he was going to lead the league in rushing from start to finish, because that's been a lie. And I don't like that you finally have, if you want to call it a decent game, I guess 68 yards now on 18 carries, 3.8 yards is a great showing, right? What happened to the 100-yard games or the 85-yard games on 14 carries, something like that, where you're averaging 5 yards a carry? That's a really good game and a touchdown, right? Now we're pumping our chest at 68 yards, 3.8 yards per carry, and one touchdown that anybody could have walked in. I just don't like what it looks like. It's like, dude, get back on track. Start having consistent games. Start getting back to the same version you were last season, and then you can have your fun and talk to the media and tweet all you want to tweet out. But right now, I didn't think JK had a great game. Now, he finished the game off strong, which is like great because it's 4-minute drill. Everybody knows you ran the ball and you were able to move the chains and have some chunk plays. But where was that in the first and second quarters? The third quarter. Like, why did it take all the way until the end of the game when the Chargers knew that they were probably not going to win for you to get these chunk plays? That was my issue on it. 68 yards, still not good enough when you're getting paid $20 million, ain't guaranteed to be the starting running back for the Denver Broncos.
0: Yeah, it's
1: come on.
0: It is.
1: Pissing me off right now.
0: Yeah, he didn't have a 50-yard game until yesterday. The most he had rushed it in any game was 49 yards. Which, by the way, came on 2.9 yards per carry. But he was feeling himself after the game. This was his exchange at his locker with Nine News, Scotty Gage, going back and forth.
2: It's different for you today, JK.
3: You tell me what was different for me.
2: You had the most yards of the season. You scored a touchdown, too. Was there a difference in the game plan? Was a difference in your mentality? What was it for you?
3: Tell me.
2: I just told you. What did you feel internally today that might have been different?
3: Nah, look, Coach Sean Payton knows me well, you know. He knows me very well, and, you know, he knows me well, and I know him well, and you can see a chemistry between us and the team, the offense. So that's what was different. Like, you know, I got the opportunities.
0: Kind of strange, man.
1: Kind of cringeworthy, to be honest with you. Like one, we don't know. This is why we're asking you. Like, this is why we're asking questions on how do you feel? What do you think helped you out? And you're telling us, you tell me what helped you out. Well, when I'm looking at the game, the only thing that helped you out was you hit some of the holes that were wide open that you missed a couple weeks ago. But you need to tell us that, not us. Like, I don't understand why it has to be so hard. Maybe I'm being, you know, I'm overreacting, but I didn't like that, Z. I didn't like the smart remark when Scotty Gage, who does a really good job, can ask you a question so that the fans can know what's going on. And you try to tell him to tell him what's going on. We don't know. We're not in your shoes. We're not in that huddle.
0: I think what he was trying to get at is what was different today. You tell me. And it's, I got opportunities. I got the ball. So I produced.
1: What would you say to that, Denzie?
0: I'd say you got the same opportunity 2 weeks ago and ran it for 2.9 yards a carry. Yesterday you got 18 carries. 2 weeks ago against the Rams, you got 17 carries. I mean, yeah, it hasn't been good, and I don't know anyone who thinks that it's been good. Yesterday was the best version of JK that we got, but I'm telling you, if yesterday's game, everything happened the same, but instead of the current version of Dobbins, you got last year's September and October version of Dobbins, he's not running for 68 yards. He's running for 125.
1: Yes.
0: And two touchdowns.
1: Because he's explosive. He's patient. He's getting those chunk plays. Like, it just looks different. Even with him going for 68 yards and having some really decent runs at the end there, he doesn't look healthy. He doesn't look explosive.
0: No, he's got no burst.
1: It looks like he gets to that second line and he's covering the ball because he knows he's going
0: to
1: get hit.
0: I was going to say, Phil, it actually looks like he doesn't want to get to the second level and
1: exactly,
0: open up.
1: Exactly. And I don't know if that's just because of the oblique he was dealing with before the season, the hamstring, and you know that you can't open up with the hamstring. It just doesn't look right.
0: Or now, he's not fully recovered from the Liz Frank,
1: exactly,
0: which is a devastating injury.
1: You know, I didn't even think about that. And then you had this foot injury that you had surgery on. That you have a lot of weight that you're holding, and you're doing these cuts and you're exploding, and maybe the foot's not ready for that. There's a lot of things, but J.K. still doesn't look as healthy as we need him to be so that he can start to get into a rhythm and start having these games where he is having those 85-yard games. Maybe it's 100 yards at some point we need to see. You're getting paid money as a starting running back to go for 100 yards if you have an opportunity with 18 carries. Do something with it. Dang, or I'm going to put my helmet on. I'm going for 68 yards.
0: I'll tell you what, man. You definitely would have scored on that touchdown. Yeah. Because it was, I feel confident in that. The Red Seas, it was Sutton and Bowles, and they just cleared out.
1: Well-played design.
0: You could have driven a Mack truck through that hole. And that's right, you credit the design. But, yeah, weird victory lap. And then he tweeted it, and goodness gracious. The comments.
1: The whole.
0: Oh, my.
1: Guys, go read the comments.
0: Oh, my gosh.
1: Go read the comments, guys.
0: You ever seen that meme where the guy's, like, zipping up a hazmat, and he's just like, I'm just going into the comments. And he's like, it's hysterical.
1: Oh, they're going in on JK.
0: Oh, they are. They are.
1: It's like there's a time and place. And
0: that's
1: it's like
0: right.
1: The lack of awareness. Like, dude, you haven't been doing well this whole season. You haven't. You look like a shell of yourself. And you finally have a decent game where you have some chunk plays and you score a touchdown and you run this victory lap around people. And it's like, all we care about is you guys winning and you getting healthy and doing the best you can and being the best version of yourself so that we can win the big one. That's all we care about. Until you get there, just have your head down and focus on what's important, which is winning games.
0: Dante, you got something real quick?
4: Yeah, to me, the victory lap had everything to do with the opponent. It was just the Chargers. That's why he even says, I'm charged up right now in the tweet. I think he was just directly taking a shot at the Chargers. I don't think it was necessarily about him being, you know, quote unquote, back from what the version he was last year.
1: Here's the deal. Like, he's been with the Broncos for a full season last year. Like, at some point, okay, the Chargers gave you an opportunity. You went for over 900 yards, and then they let you go. Now, I know there was a some altercation at the end there where they didn't let him go and they held his rights for a little while.
0: That's
1: what it was.
0: Maybe, yeah.
1: But he's a Denver Bronco. He always says how he's a Denver Bronco, so why are you still upset with the Chargers? That's just like when I came back to Denver. I wasn't mad at Denver. I was maybe mad at certain situations, people in the building, but I wasn't mad at Denver because like they gave me an opportunity that nobody else really wanted to give me. And so I took it and ran with it. So if you're holding a grudge, I guess.
0: And I understand like Dobbins, like, fist pumping that he had success against his former team. But I mean, dude, you don't have a 20-yard run yet on the season. The Denver Broncos are one of three teams in the National Football League who have yet to have a single carry go for 20 yards. And I'm like, think about that.
1: You're going to go 14 though.
0: No, he went for 14 and it was timely. It was timely. And so that's what I think made it more impactful. It's not just about the numbers per se. But, yeah, it's about the timely nature of it. But I think just in general, just a bit of a lack of awareness with Dobbins before the season and yesterday, just continue to move in the right direction.
1: That's it. If you're having these timely runs and you're being explosive and you're getting healthier and it looks that way as time goes on and we're all peaking, all the defense, offense, and JK himself is peaking at the right time, that's all that matters. And that's all we want to see. The JK we saw last year, we need to start seeing more of that this year as time goes on.
0: And one more game without Jonah Coleman. One more game without Jonah Coleman. Then he'll be back for week 7 at Arizona. All right. This is KKFN and KKFN HD1 Longmont Denver and KARS-FM Laramie.
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0: We are coming with it, and we are coming for it. It's Zach Bye and Philip Lindsay, and we are The Drive, powered by DPF Alternatives.
1: Woo! Victory Monday, baby! I don't know if it feels like a victory, but it is a Victory Monday. The Denver Broncos are 3-2 with a chance to go 4-2. Thursday night football's around the corner, ZB. What we doing here, man? What we got next?
0: How do you feel? Like,
1: I want to say I feel great. Actually, I do feel great because I don't have to get hit like those boys. But like, as a fan, like I feel like
0: you frustrated.
1: I'm frustrated, but then in the back of my head, I'm like, but we're spoiled because we're winning,
0: right?
1: Do I sound like a brat?
0: Right.
1: I always tell my son he's a brat when, you know, mom makes him some dinner, but he doesn't want it. Son, do you know how many kids wish they could have a home cooked meal? He doesn't get it. He doesn't understand it. He still doesn't want it.
0: That's why you got to do what I do.
1: What's that, ZB?
0: Go to that Google image.
1: Oh, yes.
0: And type in starving children.
1: That you know what? I'm going to start doing that.
0: I'm not kidding. It scares them a little bit. And it should. It should scare anyone. Anytime they're being ungrateful, we'll walk through the house and remind them what they have. Or point out to people on the side of the road. Right? And type in.
1: Even then, though, do you truly think that they understand it? Because, like, until somebody has to live that person's life or bring their shoes, they'll never understand it. Like, you see it, and you're like, yeah, I don't want to be like that man or woman that has to deal with that.
0: But all you can do is plant the seed and then try to cultivate those thoughts of just how blessed you are.
1: Yeah.
0: Right?
1: Yeah.
0: And in a lot of ways, yeah, it's super imperfect right now in Broncos country. We're going to get to all the reasons why. But this team is 3-2. And it feels like there's black magic involved. It feels like there might be some like ritualistic like sacrifices that like they're able to sustain the unsustainable. It's hard to understand like the way that you feel during these games. And then you take a look and you look back at the schedule and guys, it's like six of the best, you know, 8 to 9 opponents in the National Football League. And you're through 5 games and the Broncos are 3-2, but it is unfulfilling because we know, and this fan base is smart and they know how it looks and how it feels when it feels like anything is possible. That's where I think the difference is here. It's like, yes, the team is 3-2 and you never apologize for that.
1: No.
0: But it also doesn't feel like anything is possible right now with this team. It feels like it's got like a divisional round exit written all over it because you're not just below average offensively. That's not what's happening here. They're incompetent offensively. And when it looks like your quarterback is regressing and backsliding in a major way, you've already had to make a change at play caller going into week 4, really, and then publicly into week 5. And it looks worse. Like, guys, from a success rate standpoint, and I like success rate a lot. It's an advanced metric, but it's easily digestible. Can you get 40% of the required yards on first down? Can you get to 60% of the required yards on second down? And then 100%.

0: And you added a star receiver. And here's the thing I think is doubly troubling for me personally. This is the best equipped the organization will have to field the team around you right now. This is it'll never get better than this. They'll never be able to put the amount of resources around Bo Nix that they currently have because you're on a rookie contract. And this is how it looks. It should not be this laboring. Everything is hard. They're not good at any single one thing. And so much of it, it's not just on Bo. But heavy is the head that wears the crown. And you are the starting quarterback for the Denver Broncos.
1: Yeah, a lot of it's on Bo. And I was the same way. And I said that last week because I wanted to try to defend Bo a little bit. And then you try to get in on me. And I'm like, look, it's Bo Nix. Like, he's struggling. But at some point, something has to give. You are the quarterback. The ball is touching your hands every single play. You have the right to check to different plays like he did when it was 3rd and 9 and Bo Nix decided to check to a run and Waddle's frustrated because you didn't keep it on and try to hit him or Courtland for a first down. Like, at some point, Bo Nix has to be better. And they changed play callers. And guys, Sean Payton was calling plays against the San Francisco 49ers, and it looked the same way against the Chargers. Play action, try to get the middle of the field open. Okay, coming across the field. There was a couple schemed up plays where the receivers are wide open, and guess what? Bo Nix did not hit those wide open receivers yet again. Bo Nix did not stay in the pocket to let a play develop. As a matter of fact, he got outside of the pocket and made it hard on himself.
0: Over and over and over again.
1: And it's the trust. He doesn't trust the offensive line. Obviously, he's not trusting the receivers, and he doesn't trust himself.
0: That's right.
1: And so now this is what it looks like. And so now if you don't trust yourself, now the team doesn't have confidence in you. Sean Payton doesn't have the confidence in you to call this play or to take this shot that they need. And so now it's all bad for the offense. So Bo Nix needs to sit down, look himself in the mirror, and ask himself, who do you want to be? Stop looking at this money right now with the $300 million that sit on the table for you. Not just winning because you guys are winning because of that defense, but be the reason why you're winning. I can't sit here and say, oh, Bo Nix, another comeback victory. It's not because of Bo.
0: Nope.
1: It's because of that defense.
0: Yep.
1: And we always want to give credit to the offense and Bo Nix and not enough to the defense, and that needs to stop. Bo Nix needs to start doing his part, hitting open receivers, okay, making plays like an elite receiver or an elite quarterback does, like Josh Allen, like Matthew Stafford, those guys. Start doing something like that every single game so that we can start building that confidence back in, saying, hey, you are this franchise quarterback for the long haul. That's what it is.
0: You're mentioning Josh Allen Matthew Stafford.
1: Those are great quarterbacks.
0: Well, no, like, I'm like, can you be closer to Jacoby Brissett? No, I'm being serious. No, I'm not kidding around. Can you be closer to who Geno Smith is right now? Like, from a QBR standpoint, which is another stat that I like because it's all-encompassing. It takes everything into account. It's not just, like, straightforward, like, completion percentage, touchdowns, interceptions. That's, like, passer rating. QBR is more, like I said, comprehensive. Like, Deshaun Watson, Geno Smith, Jacoby Brissett, Kirk Cousins, Tyler Shuck, like, all these guys have a better QBR than Bo. And by almost every single metric that the sport has to offer, Bo has been one of the worst quarterbacks in the league. And it's not just about not being on the same page with the receivers, and it's not just about, like, a lack of execution, although you're seeing a lot of that as well. It looks like he's scared to play the position. It looks like he's shook to be a quarterback right now in this league.
1: What play, like, comes to mind when you see that? Like, where it's like, dude, Bo, like, that's not it. You look scared as hell out there when you know that you need to be the quarterback we need you to be to win this game or win these games moving forward.
0: Well, it's not even, like, just, like, any one play because there's 50 of them. But how many times are we going to watch him roll out of a clean pocket to the right and throw it out of the bounds? Five throwaways yesterday, Phil. Five plays that are just dead. He does the checkdowns over and over again when he's got open running wide receivers that he sees. It's not like he's not seeing it. He's seeing it. He's turning it down. And then he's got other plays where it should go to the checkdown, and you got nothing but green grass in front of you, and he is not taking them. Like, he just cannot get right now. He just can't. And from a confidence standpoint, I mean, he's playing the part up at the microphone, but, like,
1: I don't even know if he's playing the part anymore. Because, like, when we go through this and we listen to Bo, it doesn't sound like a confident Bo Nix after the game. It sounds like a Bo Nix that understands that, like, I'm not good enough right now.

0: I'm missing open receivers. I'm starting to feel the heat, not just from the coaching staff, but my teammates. Courtland Sutton.
1: Yeah.
0: Waddle is showing how frustrated he is. And it wasn't just that one play. There was a couple other plays, ZB, on all 22. Some people have on the internet where Waddle was just like putting his hands in the air.
1: Yeah.
0: It got to the point where Sean Payton had to talk to Waddle. Sean Payton, just like Sean had to talk to Evan Engram.
1: Yeah, last
0: Sean
1: year.
0: Sean
1: yeah.
0: had to talk to Waddle and say about the body language.
1: Is that right? So is yes. that something you saw or that
0: I
1: you
0: saw,
1: heard?
0: Yes, okay. I saw. And you know, I'll get some more information on it. But, like, Waddle was frustrated. He wanted the ball. There was times where he was one-on-one open where Sean had schemed up a play.
1: Yep.
0: And Bo Nix didn't hit him.
1: Yep.
0: I'd be frustrated, too.
1: Or didn't try to hit him.
0: There you go.
1: That's the other thing. It's like, dude, give me a chance to make a play. And I don't know how you can't be frustrated being a member of this offense. And I don't care if you're talking about offensive line. I don't care if you're talking about the tight end position, these receivers, these backs. Like, all these guys, to a certain degree, are a dependent position.
0: Yeah.
1: Like, you depend on Bo Nix to deliver you the football. Deliver me the ball. I get to make a play.
0: Yes, sir.
1: Right? Help us win. Help get me paid or keep me stayed paid. All that stuff. And yeah, I mean, the offense right now is incompetent. And we're trying to diagnose, like, how could that guy that we're watching play for the Broncos right now, how is that the same human being that I saw outduel Josh Allen in the divisional round? Like, they're the same person.
0: Well, I'm starting to question, like, did Bo Nix really outduel Josh Allen, or did Josh Allen just screw it up for himself with those five turnovers?
1: Well,
0: because he still had a chance to win at the end of that game.
1: He did.
0: Josh Allen, that is.
1: He did.
0: You know, and how many times, the NFL, you get five turnovers and yet you still have a chance to win?
1: Yeah, they had the ball, like, yeah, with a chance to win and still scored 33 despite the five turnovers.
0: Exactly.
1: It's gotten to the point where we're like, you know, is this guy still hurt? Is that, like, how big of a deal is the ankle?
0: Was he in a sick way? Like, I'm not wishing anybody's hurt.
1: I already know what you're going to say. Say it. See, needs to be said.
0: I'm kind of hoping that something comes out that, hey, Bo Nix is still dealing with the ankle injury and he's banged up a little bit, just so we can have an excuse for the man. Like, oh, that's why he's not playing well. Because it's in the front of his mind. That's why he's not running. Because he doesn't trust his ankle because it hurt. He's still in pain with it. Like, something like that, I hope, comes out so that we can have an excuse moving forward to why Bo Nix looks this bad, Z.
1: But he just told us a couple weeks ago he is in the best shape of his life. He's even faster than before. Which, by the way, man, I'm not seeing that. Phil, and this is making me nervous, he doesn't look like the same athlete.
0: Like that little spring to it, like yes. that explosiveness when somebody's his face, he's able to get around.
1: Phil, after 2 years, I was saying this guy is closer to the 10 best athletes that play that position than the bottom 10.
0: Yeah, oh, yeah.
1: But I would never know that watching the first five games of this year. He isn't close to moving the same. And I don't know if it's like an overt attempt to not move around.
0: No, come on, Z. At some point, like, you're in week five and it's not working out for you. If you're healthy, you're using those legs.
1: You would think, right? Because you're in desperation mode.
0: Yes, you are.
1: And,
0: it's time.
1: And so, like, if you want to go down that road, like, and I know what you were trying to say a minute ago. Like, man, at least we could be able to hang our hat on something, but why it's not looking right. Which, by the way, and this is a sidebar, no one cares. No one cares. They're saying Josh Allen isn't healthy in Buffalo. Anyone around here care about that?
0: Oh.
1: No, of course you don't. Jackson Dart is done for the year. Anyone around here care about that? No. Burrow hasn't been able to stay healthy for three straight years. Anyone around here care? No. Like, we don't care, and no one cares, right? When you're out there, and Bo just, it was Dobbins who was saying this this past week. You're out there. You're in the NFL. Like, we're going to judge you.
0: Yes.
1: But here's the thing, and I know what you were trying to say a minute ago, but if the ankle is still an issue, this harkens back to my deep concern in the offseason that I was ridiculed about, and I'm being dramatic and negative, and I don't know. I just thought I was actively using my brain. Because if you have to go into your ankles five different times, and I've been next to Bo's ankle, it looks like Michael Jackson's jacket.
0: Damn.
1: Zippers. And so, like, and again, they had to go back in there.
0: Yeah, they had to redo a part of the foot.
1: Bo Nix has more ankle surgeries since being in Denver than he's got years so far played in the NFL. And so I thought it was just reasonable. Like, and I remember doing the fork in the road analogy that you have to pick one of these two if I forced you. you're never going to deal with an ankle injury again for the rest of this guy's career, or the guy who's had his ankles opened up five different times in his teens and early to mid-20s, you're going to deal with this again? It's just reasonable.
0: Yeah.
1: It just keeps happening.
0: And every level he was at, he's hurt his ankle. So, like, it keeps happening.
1: And it's happened after both seasons with the Broncos. One cost them a trip to the Super Bowl. So I didn't think I was being dramatic. I thought I was meeting the moment. And here you are in game number 5. And I said last week on Wednesday, because I remember specifically talking to you about this, Bo hadn't taken a single hit in the first quarter of the season. And like, how badly is he trying to avoid physical contact while playing in the NFL? And then he takes some contact because he has very little pocket presence, and he walks right into a sack that Garrett Bowles is, you know.
0: Yeah, that was one where it's like, for Bo Nix, like, you have to be able to maneuver around that. Like, GB's holding up. You know, it's in his blind side. So for Bo, it's like you got to step up in the pocket or kind of move to the right a little bit, then be able to hit your guy that was open down the field. Like, maybe do that.
1: And so, like, that play didn't work out. It speaks to the lack of pocket presence, which has been an issue with Bo. But my thing was, after that play, as that play was winding up and, like, a split second after the whistle, the ball came out. Now, it didn't count as a fumble.
0: Mm-hmm.
1: But it's like, whoa, like, that was, like, still in the echo of the whistle, and the ball is out because you're facing physical contact. And then separately, that Nick's fumble where he's laying on Mezidor, and the cat from the Chargers, his name is hard to say, Tui Polotu, I think. He just comes in, like, takes the ball out of his hands.
0: Yeah.
1: That, like there was no resistance because it looks like he was not focused on the ball.
0: I want to say that's Hafanga's cousin, by the way.
1: It was from USC. Yes. They did the little package on. Yeah, like, he just came and took the ball away because his focus wasn't on ball security; it was on his ankles. He had people all around his feet. We've also seen him whip his feet away from potential contact in a way that is, like, flagrant. That, like, you are really focused on not getting these things touched. And I'm not saying, like, he's doing anything purposefully wrong. This has impacted his career at the high school, college, and pro level. And he's hyper-focused on it, it seems. But it could also just be a central reason why this guy looks like a completely different quarterback than he has the first two years.
0: Well, he went on record, too, and talked about how his ankle still gets sore after physical, was it contact?
1: Yeah, it was a physical activity and flying on planes.
0: Flying on planes. So, like, that lets you know right there that his ankle isn't fully healed. It's not 100%, and that he still feels some type of pain at times. Now, I don't know how much pain, and you can only take so much Toradol. They usually don't shoot your ankle up like they did Jonah Coleman, because you want to be able to feel your ligaments and joints if something pops. So, like, he may be dealing with that because he's just not the version he was last year at all. He's missing open receivers. He's not staying in the pocket. He's not reading a defense. He's not even giving anybody a chance to get going or develop a play and let them go into their routes. He's not giving them a chance on a 50-50 ball when Jalen Waddle's one-on-one with a backup cornerback.
1: Literally, down the left sideline. I know the play.
0: What are we doing here?
1: Yeah, but could they be connected to the ankle injury? Yeah, I suppose, for sure. Because these injuries can be as much psychological as they are physical. But, like, I don't know, man. Like, watching him try to read a football field right now is like watching you try to read a book. It's
0: out of the process there.
1: He's finding it impossible. He's finding it impossible. And, like, is that related to the injury? Like, I don't know. I really don't know. But, like, we're watching someone who doesn't look like an NFL quarterback.
0: Well, then you got to slow it down for him because he's drowning. And how do you do that? Quick game. Get the ball out of his hands, 3-step drop, something like that, ZB. I'm trying to come up with anything at this point, okay? But, like, just try to get the ball into their hands. I know that, the screens usually work if you're a great screen team. The Broncos are not. But it just kind of, like, gets you going, gets you into a rhythm, and then over time, you hit the open receiver. The issue is there are open receivers, and you're still not hitting them.
1: Correct.
0: So something has to give. The great thing about Bo Nix is it's the one snap and clear mentality. You can't worry about what happened in the Chargers game. You have a chance in front of you, an opportunity in front of you to do it against the Seattle Seahawks at home, okay, where you have your hometown fans ready to go crazy as you guys beat up on the Seattle Seahawks, hopefully.
1: Phil, and I know it's kind of a home game.
0: Mm-hmm.
1: This Thursday night crowd will boo this offense off the field again.
0: Oh, no doubt. No doubt. If they have a bunch of three and outs, it's going to be bad. And that's why for Bo Nix and them, it's a short week, so you don't have a bunch of time to put these game plans together. You're not going to be out there in full pads. So a lot of the stuff that you worked on last week, getting ready for the Chargers, and you probably mixed in a couple plays for the Seattle Seahawks, those are the plays you're going to run. Now it comes down to what team can run the basic offense. Now, this may help Bo Nix out. You don't have to do a lot of thinking, a lot of checks. It's not going to be really wordy. It looks like Sean Payton's taking a lot of the motioning out again, okay, which is going to hurt them down the line, where if you don't have the motion to see if it's a zone or man, it's going to hurt you. A little bit more 13 personnel I can see coming their way. Just kind of dumb it down so that Bo can feel more comfortable in this game plan and just get everybody involved with simple plays, Z. That's what I'm getting at.
1: You know what they need to do if this continues?
0: What do they need to do?
1: Call Troy Calhoun. Bring him up here for a consultation. How do you run an offense when you don't throw the ball? Because they lost Liam Zarka, their starting quarterback, right? And they came in this weekend at 3-1, and they played Northern Illinois. You know how many times they threw the ball, Phil?
0: How many times?
1: One.
0: Damn!
1: One time.
0: You know
1: what? And guess what? And guess what? They played Northern Illinois on the road, who's not good. They were a 7-point favorite. Air Force was.
0: Mm.
1: They won 28-7. They ran the ball. This is a wet dream for Philip Lindsay at 22 years old.
0: Here we go.
1: This is a wet dream. They ran the ball 67 times.
0: What was that, 22 years old?
1: 67 rushing attempts.
0: You got to love it.
1: For the Zoomies this past weekend. So
0: pack it up.
1: Yes.
0: Wing tee.
1: Bring Troy Calhoun in here.
0: Let's go.
1: Get a consultation. Run the snot out of the ball. Once in a while, trying to pop for a play action. I don't know what else to say.
0: Tell J.K. Dobbins you're going to get your wish. You're going to get 100 carries. You're going to get 100 carries this game, okay, because that's what we're going to do. Keep the ball away from the Seahawks, Sam Darnold, and that offense. And, let's go wing tee. I like it.
1: They had three different running backs this past weekend, Evan Meters, Owen Allen, and Matt Long. Shout out all three of those young servicemen. All three averaged over 7 yards a carry.
0: Oh, you got to love it. You got to love it.
1: Matt Long, he had 7 carries, ran for 76 yards, 10.9 yards per. I mean, come on, talk to me, Zoomies. I got your over 7.5 win total on the season.
0: Call him in.
1: Tell you what, I'm only half joking. This is ugly. You might as well just commit to it if you can't do anything else.
0: Commit to something.
1: Get Coleman back. Trade for a running back. Bring back you and No'Shawn. Bring in Troy Calhoun.
0: You and No'Shawn, sprinkle in whoever else you want. Monty Ball.
1: Bring them all back.
0: We're going to all get carries.
1: Goodness gracious.
0: Here we go.
1: All right, what is Bo Nix saying after last night's performance? And what was Sean Payton's best buddy, Colin Coward, saying about Bo Nix today? You'll hear it all next.
2: Another comeback complete. 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

0: here on a Victory Monday. Appreciate you guys rocking with. We heard from Bo Nix after the game yesterday, like we do most games. And then this afternoon, we heard Colin Coward talking about Bo Nix, which is always its own layer of interesting, given the relationship between Colin and the head football coach here in Denver, Sean Payton. All right, let's hear from... Who do you want to hear from first?
1: Let's hear from Bo.
0: Hear from Bo? Okay.
1: So Uncle Colin can wait.
0: All right, no problem. Here was a Bo Nix after the game yesterday.
2: I don't think it was, you know, my best for sure. But like you said, got to go watch. I just felt like we got to third downs quickly again. Definitely things there that we can clean up. But again, like I said, I got to watch that. Definitely the game and the feel and the results of drives, you know, told me that it wasn't necessarily pretty. But we just found a way to win.
0: Wasn't pretty. We found a way to win. Here's more from Bo.
2: It was okay. I don't think 1-for-11 or 12-for-13, whatever it was, only getting one third down is not great football. But I thought... We were able to get over 100 yards rushing today, which helped. It was key, especially at the end in the 4 minute to sort of take some clock down and get a field goal there at the end. But at the end of the day, we got to score more points, and that's something that we're going to continue to work on.
0: All right, so he's obviously well aware of the current standing of this offense.
1: Yeah.
0: Do you think that he is paying attention to the noise?
1: Oh, definitely, Z. At this point, he's always paid attention to the noise. When he was having those videos during camp, you remember, and everybody was talking about it, and you know,
0: what do you mean videos?
1: Remember, he had those like motivational videos going on.
0: Yes,
1: those clips.
0: Yes,
1: yeah, and I think you know we were criticizing him, not we, but a lot of people out there were criticizing him, and then he stopped doing them. If you notice, he stopped doing them.
0: He did.
1: You see everything. Like he's not just like he's just a machine. He's just playing football, and he doesn't like. Ever look at all this. He's looking at it because he wants to use it as motivation, as fuel, like anybody else out there. If somebody's talking good or bad about you, you want to see. You want to hear what they have to say about you. So he's definitely listening to that noise. He's listening to his teammates. He's listening to the coaching staff. Maybe Greg Penner has came down and said, hey, man, like we believe in you. But anytime they have to tell you that, that means that like they feel like you're losing hope and belief in yourself. And that's never a good sign when you're a franchise quarterback that everybody has to lean on because you're touching the ball all the time. So for Bo, he needs to find that confidence, and it's the easy throws. And then when they're open, hit them. Hit them. Just try it at least one time, Bo. And once you connect on that first one and it feels so good, you'll continue to do it and you'll start to get your mojo back. You'll get your swagger back, baby. But you got to be a little bit more aggressive than what you're doing out there.
0: Well, I'll say this. In the first two games, he was aggressive down the field.
1: Yeah.
0: And it didn't look good either.
1: Well, I'll take that one over just like holding on to the ball or just dump downs all day.
0: I don't know, man. I want to say yes, but I mean, part of the reason that, well, he did have the fumble, but like if you have a pick yesterday on top of everything, you probably don't win that game.
1: Mm.
0: Right? And we saw him forcing it into double coverage at the start of the year.
1: Yeah.
0: And now he's not trying it at all. Like he just can't get right now.
1: It's like find that balance.
0: Yeah.
1: But it comes down to when a play is designed for a receiver to get open and they get open, hit them. Hit them. Like off the on the Evan Engram play that sets you up for success, that gets you going, that builds a rhythm for you in the team, and you feel good and you find a way to score a touchdown because of that. Like we need more plays like that. And Sean is creating plays. It wasn't just against the Chargers yesterday, because Sean was calling plays against the 49ers. Because a lot of what you saw against the Chargers is the same thing you saw against the 49ers.
0: Correct.
1: And players were open. And players had one-on-one opportunities. And that's all you can ask for as a player, as a receiver. It's just give me that chance. It's a one-on-one opportunity. Let me go out there. Let me go and get it for you. Make this play for you. And now both our stats are looking really good because I'm catching the ball and you're getting me involved.
0: All right, here's a cut from earlier today. Colin Coward. All right, who's best buddies with Sean Payton. Who knows how much they're talking during the year? Not sure. But we've already seen Colin start to sell his Bo Nix stock.
1: Yeah.
0: And go so far as to say, how exactly did he say it like a month ago? It's like getting back in the quarterback market, or not a month ago, maybe two, three weeks ago.
1: Mm-hmm.
0: Like really blasting Bo and talking about falling out of love with guys. And how he believes that Sean Payton could be falling out of love with Bo Nix, who, by the way, Sean Payton, this is the worst offense he's ever had in his career at any point. by yards per game, points per game. He, as an offensive coordinator or a head coach, has never had an offense this bad. Here was Sean's good buddy Colin Coward earlier today.
3: It's a very good offensive roster. They've got a great interior lineman, a good left tackle, Cortland Sutton, Jalen Waddle, Mims. They got players. It's not a player issue. It's not a Davis Webb. And you, Colin, but you liked Bo Nix. Yes, and over time, everybody loves C.J. Stroud after his rookie year. People get film. People see weaknesses. The defensive coaches in this league are very smart. But this offense should not be below the Miami Dolphins. So you can't extend Bo Nix. You let it play out, whatever. You know, again, they won. But and you let the season play out. But, I mean, Mike Tomlin always says, the broadcaster, former Steelers coach, two is a trend. Well, if you go to Bo Nix's last 20 starts, he's been awful in the first quarter and probably 17. So, I mean, they won, but right now his first quarter passer rating is lower than Cam Ward, and everybody thinks Cam Ward is a bust.
0: Very interesting. You know, we always pay a little bit closer attention, you know, to when Colin says something because of their longstanding relationship. And, yeah, I mean, I know people all around town have been talking about it here the last couple of weeks. You know, if you had to make the decision right now, would you give Bo Nix $60 million? Well, luckily, you don't have to make that decision right now. But of course the answer is no. There's no like alternate version of the story. Like right now, who would feel good about handing Bo Nix $60 million a year?
1: I mean, I'm not going to say I feel good, but I also don't feel good if we decide to move on from Bo Nix because it's like, okay, who else is out there?
0: Well, again, you don't have to. You don't have to. Like, no, no, you can sure, just keep like, going
1: this
0: down
1: like
0: this road.
1: Made up scenario because you are right. Like, why are you going to force something that you don't have to, the decision doesn't have to be made right now? You can put a fifth-year option on Bo and say, prove it again. It's a prove a year. And Bo can be mad all he wants. I don't give a damn. You're not playing at a high level. So why am I going to give you a contract just because you're winning games? Matter of fact, the reason why you're winning these games right now is because of that damn defense. Name one game right now where you can sit here and say, Bo Nix is the reason why we won. He elevated this team like a Josh Allen, a Matthew Stafford, Patrick Mahomes. I'm waiting for that this year. In year three, this is supposed to be the year where we get to the Super Bowl. We get Bo Nix back. And it doesn't look good. And it's not all on Bo. We understand that. And I guarantee we're going to get into it tomorrow on everybody else. But right now, Bo is the big problem.
0: He's the biggest problem.
1: Biggest problem. He is. Last week, I wasn't ready to say that.
0: I'm proud of you. I'm proud of you for getting to this point. Like, it's okay. We live in this where, you know, my flag's planted over here.
1: No,
0: we have to be authentic and obey our eyes. And right now, there is no bigger problem on the Denver Broncos than Bo Nix.
1: But I'm going to tell you, just like for someone like Bill Belichick, and he got to understand how important it is to have a great quarterback like Tom Brady, and how that props you up because Tom can always make you
0: can
1: right.
0: Can you do me a favor and never put Bo Nix and Tom Brady in the same sentence
1: but
0: again?
1: Say,
0: just do me that favor.
1: Okay,
0: because I'd really appreciate doing that again.
1: Here's what I'm getting at. Sean's starting to realize how hard it is having to deal with Bo when you've been dealing with having a Hall of Famer pretty much your whole career. Hall of Famers make everything right for you. Even when it's wrong, they find a way to be right.
0: It's true.
1: And get everybody involved. And you had that luxury, Sean Payton and Bill Belichick. You guys had that luxury. And you sat back there and you came up with this game plan because you knew that Drew Brees and Tom Brady would get it done or Peyton Manning would get it done. Well, you can't do that anymore. You got to coach. You got to go through these struggles. And it's not a good feeling when you don't have a quarterback that's on the same page. And that's exactly what we're seeing right now, Z. I don't want to put Brady and Bo in the same.
0: Please never again. but I do understand what you're saying. Your whole career, you've had a quarterback that's able to be the ultimate mascara when you don't get it right.
1: Yes.
0: And now it's like your scheme and you like dialing things up has never been more important in your entire career than it is right now. And even when he's doing it, the quarterback is often turning it down.
1: Yes.
0: And so, yeah, it's concerning. It's concerning. And I would say, if you're not concerned, you're either extremely biased and have an incredible agenda, or you just either you know don't know what you're looking at. You know, it's not good. It's not good. By the way, this one's for free for you. This one's just totally for free.
1: What you got?
0: Devon Vele, more receiving yards than anyone on the Denver Broncos.
1: Crazy.
0: Yeah.
1: But we gave him up.
0: Yep.
1: Seventh round draft.
0: And everyone loved it and cheered it. But all right. The Broncos did win yesterday. They are 3-2. All right, game balls. Who gets the game ball for the offense? This will be interesting. Who gets the game ball for the defense? And we have one of the best Monday Night Football games of the year. The last two reigning MVPs, Josh Allen and Stafford, sharing the same field tonight. We'll give a prediction on that as well. That's all next.
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1: Yes, I do!
0: NFL insider James Palmer has the answers. 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Here's The Drive with Zach Bye and Phil.

0: All right, final segment here on a Monday.
1: Victory Monday, ZB. Victory Monday.
0: They did win. God, how do they keep doing this?
1: Houdini. They just find a way. I don't know. Like, don't, yeah, you know what? We know. The defense. When the defense has three turnovers,
0: yeah,
1: give you great field position. When the special teams and Marvin Mims has an explosive play that sets you up for success, you're going to win the game. I mean, the Broncos, you brought up the stat when it came to,
0: starting field position?
1: Yeah, starting field position. What was that?
0: It's crazy, man. On the five scoring possessions that the Broncos had, which was two touchdowns and three field goals.
1: Yeah.
0: Missed a field goal. When Lutz missed that field goal and it stayed at 17-10, I was like, this is just going to happen. You're going to lose to the winless Chargers. But on those five scoring drives, the starting field position, I think it was on average inside the 40-yard line of Chargers territory.
1: That's automatic points right there. Like, your field goal kicker is licking his chops because it's like, okay, that's an easy field goal. You get five or ten more yards. That's really easy. You should be able to get a touchdown out of it, and the Broncos were able to get two of them things because of that.
0: Yeah, but it's almost like, you know, I made the analogy earlier today. I was at the park with my kiddos, and I'm on full daddy duty. My wife left 3 o'clock in the morning on Saturday, in between Saturday and Sunday.
1: Yeah.
0: And, I mean, we're a mess. We got no food in the house. I'm door dashing groceries here to the station.
1: And you got to do what you got to do. When are you going to let them out the room, by the way? You got them locked up.
0: No, definitely not. They have free reign. They're running everywhere. but, like, I'm at the park earlier today. My son can jump up on this pull-up bar, and he's actually can do back-to-back pull-ups as an 8-year-old. Yeah. So I'm proud of him. And then you got my 4-year-old. I want to do it too.
1: It's like my turn.
0: I want to do it too. Like, Mia can't reach. So you got to, like, lift her up. Like, okay, Mia, here you go. Like, grab onto the bar. Like, that's the Broncos defense to the offense right now. Like, okay, come here, offense. Come here. All right, we know you're helpless. Come here. I'm going to grab you. I'm gonna lift you up. Go ahead and grab that bar, offense. Grab that bar and just hang. All right, you don't even have to do a pull up. That's not what we're looking for out of you. Can you just hang?
1: Touchdown. There you go.
0: And so, but they won.
1: They did.
0: They won. They won. They're 3-2. We all would have agreed to this, but it also still doesn't turn down the temperature of what you're seeing from the offense. Because the problem is, it's not their record. Their record is really good,
1: yep,
0: considering the schedule. It's, you know, it's not believable the more important that these games get. And if the goal is trying to make a run to a Super Bowl in the way that they had it right there a year ago, you want to put yourself in that position. You can't have an incompetent offense, because as good as this defense is, it's not the 2000 Ravens. It's not the 85 Bears.
1: No.
0: So you're going to need to play your part in this, right? And so game balls. Who gets the game ball on defense? Let's start there.
1: Yeah, let's start with the unit that was the reason why we won the game. The game ball I'm going to give is Nick Bonito. Nick Bonito. I mean, like, two sacks. You felt his presence this time. He was getting after it. If it wasn't a sack, okay, he was generating pressure. Couple tackles for losses.
0: I was gonna say,
1: well,
0: he made a nice play in the run game.
1: Yes, that was behind the line of scrimmage. Great to see for Nick Bonito, as a guy that kind of hasn't been around the run game like you would like him to be. Like, someone like T.J. Watt loves to stop the run, just like he loves to get after that quarterback and sack the quarterback. So it was good to see Nick Bonito in the backfield, not just sacking the quarterback, but getting losses to the running backs as well. So Nick Bonito, you get my game ball, buddy. What about you, ZB?
0: Because you picked Bonito, and I would have picked that. Mm-hmm. Had you not, because a multi-sack game.
1: Yeah.
0: I'm going to go with the most consistent defender that played yesterday. And it's a guy that I know what version of him I'm getting Sunday in and Sunday out. It's the most underrated player in the entire National Football League, offensively or defensively. It's number 99, Zach Allen. I mean, that guy causing... it wasn't just a sack, but he forced a fumble.
1: Yeah.
0: You know, he dragged Herbert down that had that ball knock off his tackle's mm-hmm. foot. Allen is just a beast, all right? And he's a game changer. He is the best free agent signing, I mean, since who? You tell me. I mean, this guy, typically these guys, they don't hit daylight in free agency, when they're as good as Zach Allen has been, but he's turned into an even better version of himself with these Denver Broncos, playing for the same DC that he had in Arizona. Yeah. That
1: no,
0: doesn't
1: he's doing
0: hurt.
1: A great job, man. Mr. Consistent.
0: Yep. No doubt about it. It's Zach Allen for me. Shout out Jaquan McMillan getting after the quarterback, ending
1: yes,
0: the game.
1: Ending that game. Brandon Jones having that interception that kind of falls in your lap, but you still get that pick. So you head down the stat sheet and you help the offense out by getting that interception. You know, the front seven, you know, we're getting the pressure on Herbert. Herbert was coughing the ball up.
0: As they should.
1: Sacked.
0: And as they should have.
1: Should. No, for sure. With four offensive rookies playing
0: crazy.
1: On the offensive line. Like,
0: crazy.
1: Yeah, you should be able to get after Justin Herbert. And they did. They did their part.
0: Who gets the game ball offensively?
1: ZB, this is the first time I'm going to do this, and hopefully it's the last. I am not giving a game ball out on offense. I'm sorry. Like, looking at that offense right now, I guess I can give it to J.K. Because he scored a touchdown.
0: Did he give it back? Did he give it back after the game?
1: Yes, he did. I did not like those words after the game. I did not like him going after, Scotty, after the game. When it's like you're just trying to ask a question you need an answer to. The offense is not doing well. Bo Nix is not doing well. He's not getting his receivers involved. So I can't sit here and say, okay, Cortland, because he scored a touchdown? Well, that was an easy touchdown. It was a blown coverage. So, I don't know. I mean, J.K. will get my game ball because he had some couple crucial runs. That at the end of the game and a touchdown, Z. Who would you go with?
0: I'll go with Evan Engram.
1: Oh, okay. That's a good one.
0: 55 yards receiving. All right. 14 yards a catch. He was targeted four times and hauled in four receptions.
1: That is good, yep.
0: And it's been a disjointed Denver experience here for Engram. But he has played well to start the season. He's played well. He gets my game ball, and then I'm giving out a second. You would think no game balls, that's for you. I'm giving out two. Ingram gets the one.
1: A participation game ball.
0: And the other one, little Jordan Humphrey, preventing a three and out on the first possession.
1: Oh, come on.
0: Unbelievable. I mean, just like the Broncos did not go three and out to begin a game for the first time this season.
1: Well, while you're at it, give Sean Payton a game ball. Wins when he takes back play calling duties. I'm going to give him one too, Z. Everybody gets ice cream.
0: Man, I'll tell you what. Long ways to go for this offense. Thankful for the defense. 3-2 after five. You take it 10 times out of 10. All right, we'll be back tomorrow at 2 o'clock sharp to hit the leftovers from this game and also start to look ahead. Short week. World champions coming into Denver.
1: Here we
0: on
1: go.
0: Thursday Night Football. We'll talk to you then. For now, we step aside. It's Denver Sports Tonight coming up next. Go Bills!
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